0: with their capabilities being questioned and earning unfair salaries, further discouraging them. On average, a female in STEM earns 74% the salary of a male in STEM. Furthermore, for me, my high school was heavily dominated by discussions about humanities. Subjects like history, anthropology, economics, and global politics are very popular. STEM subjects, on the other hand, sorely lack coverage and are viewed as boring, unapproachable, and overly complex. But pupils need to gain experience with parts of this field, as technology especially will only continue to have a growing role in our lives in the future. AI machine learning specialists and information security analysts are predicted to be two of the fastest growing careers in the next few years, and they're both fundamentally intertwined with STEM. So what can we do to get rid of these barriers? How can we bring about change? In my eyes, change can begin small within the community. In the next school year, I'm one of the lead organizers for the STEAM conference taking place in my high school in January. Through various immersive activities, hands-on and theoretical workshops, our goal is to break down biases and stereotypes associated with STEM, as well as inspire more young people to pursue careers in this growing field. I believe that women are just as capable as men, and that femininity shouldn't run counter to success in the STEM field. Empowering young girls and creating a supportive environment for them to explore their interests can foster their passions for STEM and allow them to be part of its rapidly growing sectors and bright future. For Youth Express, this is Selena signing off.
1: Seton Hill, Penn State, Pittock Green, High Point. I don't know what I want to pick, let alone what major I want. What happens after that? What job do I want? How am I going to get there? Ugh.
2: What you just heard may be too familiar. Young adults having no clue what they want to do after high school.
3: What college they want to go to, what they want to major in, or even if they want to go to college at all.
2: Their future is uncertain. Many students move on after high school, but do not know what to do or where to go. Unfortunately, some schools do not provide the programs needed for students to understand what careers they might want to pursue.
3: This is an issue, as about 50% of youth go into college with an undecided major. But why are these students not ready for life after high school?
4: Why are 50% undecided? They don't have experiences.
2: That was Larry Ansell, a teacher at Southmoreland High School. It's his job to give the students those experiences he talks about. The Future Is Mine, or TFIM, helps students prepare for their career after high school. Ansell is an administrator of the Southmoreland branch of the program and provides members with valuable knowledge by facilitating learning opportunities.
4: The Future Is Mine is a club geared towards getting kids to understand what's coming next. After high school, what's the world going to look like? What's the workplace going to look like? What type of job skills do you need to have? And the club is a way for you to do that through service projects, job shadowing, and a lot of self-development.
2: TFIM is a statewide club included in 26 schools and services more than 700 members a year. Gina Barrett, the executive director of the Future Is Mine program, speaks on the issue of future preparedness after high school.
5: I think it's definitely important for students to have an idea of what they want to do when they're graduating from high school. It's definitely going to help them in the long run because it's going to save them time and save them money.
3: TFIM can give students a plan for the rest of their lives, or at the very least, give them the ability to see what's out there.
5: And I do think it's really beneficial, and I think the students who are in it definitely get a lot of opportunities and experiences that they might not have otherwise. So I do feel like if there are students who take part in something like a Future Is Mine or something else that's at their school, some kind of career exploration, that they would be a little better prepared and be able to answer some of the questions about their future and what works for them a little bit better.
3: There are other programs available to students that are like TFIM, one being the 4-H organization that Rain Lookabill, a senior at Southmoreland High School, is a part of.
6: So 4-H has given me a lot of different skills like TFIM has with leadership. I've talked to a lot of people, I've led a bunch of different community service projects, and I want to be a vet. I've worked with a lot of animals through 4-H, and that has really strengthened my skills with animals.
2: While college seems like a necessity for many, there are numerous other directions that one can take.
4: So, college is great, but it is not for everybody, especially if you don't know specifically what you want to go in, because you're going to drown in debt.
2: But if you're not going to college, the ideal situation for most Americans, what can you do?
4: So many companies will pay to train you, apprenticeships and things like that. I mean, the local 66 union based out of New Alexandria, they have an internship program that you get in that, you'll be running excavators, backhoes, and dozers, making $35 an hour within a couple of years. Hard work does pay off. It might not pay off in what you dream about, and don't try to get a job in your dream. Go for a job that you have the skills that allow you to have a dream hobby.
3: Projects like The Future is Mine prepare a new generation filled with stories of success.
5: We do have students who have been in TFIM. We have one who's a mayor right now. We have one who did career exploration with the county, and now he's a representative. So he went to the local government, was at the Allegheny County on one of these career exploration trips for the students, or the Future is Mine Student Leadership Conference, and explored the county government a little bit more, and now he's gone on to that, and that's a career of his.
3: Everybody's plan may be different,
2: but with hard work and the right skills,
3: Their future will be certain.
2: This has been Austin Hodge
3: and Anthony Urbani from the Westmoreland County Community Foundation.
2: And this has been Working for the Future.
7: My name is Macklin Monahan, and this is a nonfiction creative piece titled The White-Tailed Deer. The white-tailed deer of Frick Park are a species that roam the tall grasses and take rest under the great oaks in the meadows. They are named after their white tail, but I've noticed the color tending to fall into the buttocks area. In this specific photo, one can see a possibly engorged tick on the deer's neck. Ticks are pests that you should be wary of any time you decide to venture into Frick Park. They paradrop from trees, catapult from leaves, and crawl up your shoe just to nestle in and drink your blood. It sounds gruesome, but they aren't the worst unless it carries disease. Then you're in trouble. One time, amidst the Serengeti, I had fallen ill while camping out after a safari. I had finally gotten all ready to curl up in my sleeping bag and fall into a deep rest when I felt a stinging sensation in my leg. I launched upwards at maximum force and stuck two fingers exactly where I felt it and felt some hard bead in between them. I had managed to catch a tick biting me before it fully got in. What sucked then was that I had a live tick in my fingers. Not to be crude, but I struck that tick at least 10 times with my flashlight before it laid to rest. It turns out only North American ticks have Lyme disease. Lyme disease or not, this tick possibly explains the deer's deep concealment within the brush. Much like the white tush deer, I tend to conceal my skin problems and could see myself in his hooves, self-exiled to the thick fauna. I used to ponder whether I'd be more content as a white tush deer, frolicking across the meadows that attributed zero what cause to its whiteness. I probably wouldn't be content with the tick.
8: What does it mean to be gifted nowadays? The term gifted is used to describe a group of students at your school who excel past others in their learning abilities. The USA Department of Education estimates 6% of all public school students are in gifted programs. However, there are pros and cons to receiving a gifted education all day during school. On the plus side, you are receiving education that is to your level. You won't be bored in class because the material is too easy. You are also with the same group of students in the classroom, so you truly bond with them over the years while you are together. Students will feel good about themselves knowing that they are smart and gifted. On the downside, when you receive this education, you are missing out on some things. For example, you won't be able to be with your other friends if you are in classes with the gifted kids all day. The teachers may not have enough training to teach the students, and the kids sometimes have high expectations set for them which they may not be able to meet, which results in stress. Also, other students may judge and label them as the smart ones, knowing that they receive special education. This may make other students pressure the gifted students to do things for them that they should do themselves, because they think the kids can handle it because they are smarter than them. That is why I think gifted education should remain as one class in your school day. It's good to be mixed with peers of all ability levels because you gain multiple perspectives in academics, and it is easier to gain friendships with lots of diverse people. As someone who is in the gifted program, I feel as though I would learn and grow better being in normal classrooms all day and then having my gifted education class a few times a week as one class. With a commentary for Youth Express, this is Rachel McLaughlin, a 7th grader at North Allegheny.
9: Hi, my name is Camilla Adams. I'm 17. I'm a Lincoln Park student, and this is my piece, The Ominous Odor. I grow increasingly disturbed when asked to delineate the phenomenon. I recall rigidly turning to investigate my peers, hoping, nay, praying for a nod or a gaze that would substantiate my growing fear. Their expressions had a grim, foreboding quality to them, Their bodies were stiff, their eyes were dull, lifeless, and full of ineffable despair. It was apparent the people they once were had now fully disappeared, only leaving their physical vessels to remain. I realized early on that although that unrelenting force had us gripped together, we were never more alone. The first notable occurrence happened on the first day of junior year. Mind you, it had been almost 3 years since I had left the school, and this would mark my reappearance. That morning, before naively plunging into the abyss, I entertained myself with optimistic delusions. I thought about my substantial and almost embarrassing attachment to the family dollar and all of its convenience. In ignorant oblivion, I basked in the delicate warmth of the sun. Then I saw the infamous beholder, the big yellow entity, approach from afar. Upon entry, I hastily sat down in an open seat, and then it had me. After taking my seat, the tangy odor consumed me. As I resisted the incessant urge to gag for fear of it infecting my insides, I pawed desperately for my phone. Camilla, my friend Makai, who is now also being consumed by the entity, texted me. It smells like hot ass. All four comments were sent in their own respective messages. What I believe makes the smell so notable is that it is genuinely unlike anything I've ever had the displeasure of sniffing. It is not simply body odor or decay or rot. It was foreign. It has a certain spice to it, one that incinerates the hairs in your nostrils and warms the air with an eerie humidity. The bus had this indescribable odor, all-consuming, terrifying. In another instance, only a couple days later, the smell alone would cause the bus to be turned around. I remember the pawn entered the bus. They were the one in which the evil odor resided. I heard the groans arise from all the kids slumped in the back seats when they sat down. I watched as several people frantically pulled down their windows. Arlene, the bus driver, did not appreciate this. "You are all disrespecting me," the old woman screeched. "No, please," cried a student in the back. "It's so bad. The smell is so bad. Don't do this." Unfortunately, she did. We were taken back to the school. By that point, the smell had fully engulfed our bodies, the otherworldly substance residing in our lungs. As one final push in unison, all my peers came together to try and somehow telekinetically communicate this issue to Mr. Pettis as he slowly emerged from the stairs onto the bus. Our eyes gleamed with glorious hope, hope we had not experienced in several moons. I watched as his face scrunched up before quickly returning to a forced resting position. It was clear he was rejecting his own nature, betraying us all in the process, and it was clear that it had won.
10: Next up, we've got Ember Tomlinson. They're a rising writer with a variety of interests. They're an astronaut in their dreams and poet when awake, an avid explorer of the cosmos through radio telescopes. Their art is the thing that empowers them most to keep them smiling through life right next to their friends. They hope you're inspired by their writing.
11: I will be reading two poems today. The first is called "I Am Looking for the Grapes," after "A Supermarket in California" by Allen Ginsberg. Your smile is on the sunflowers by the door, intricately calligraphied, woven into the cells. Moonlight follows my steps, and I sigh through the buzz. People are elbowing, frantically. Arms and hands and eyes every which way. Give me the honey goat cheese, the spinach artichoke dip, blue corn tortilla chips. Your name is on my breath while I scuttle my way through the crowd of elephants. I am looking for the grapes. The orange in the cashier's eyes hurts like a fire burning me to the bone. He says they no longer give pennies, grapes in hand, 5 cents off. I stumble and think white noise while my gut forgets, keep the change, and thinks only of your laugh overlaid with the loudspeaker. My second poem is called The Standing Man Fallen, after Allen Ginsberg by Toy Derricotte. The first time I saw my dad cry, I thought the sky was falling. My soft hands reaching for his, calloused, burdened, huge, knuckles like mountains I could climb for fun, running my fingers like little legs over rivers and valleys, now gripping the cool marble of the shower bench, shaking. His shallow breathing curled against the wall. Firefighters with bright red outfits and their fancy truck dulled under the moonlight. My mother, holding my hand, listening to an old man saying words that made no sense, like stone and blocked, words that belonged on the mountains of his knuckles in the daytime breeze, not under his skin. The men with the big red outfits from the TV walked him away with glassy eyes.
12: If you were asked to think of journalists that have changed history, certain names will instantly come to mind. Walter Cronkite, Woodward and Bernstein. But of course, there are numerous unsung figures of the field that have changed the course of time in their own special ways. Elizabeth Jane Cochran, better known as Nellie Bly, was one of these people. Her most significant achievements involve going behind the lines of a mental hospital and taking an adventurous trip around the world, both of which led to the popularization of investigative journalism. Growing up in Pittsburgh, Cochran felt frustrated with a local paper's representation of women, so she wrote a letter to the editor expressing her opinion, which not only was printed, but also landed her a job as a staff writer. At the time, it was considered inappropriate for a woman to write under her own name, so Elizabeth Cochran became Nellie Bly. Bly was interested in advancing her career further, so in 1886, she moved to New York to seek a new writing position, which she gained at the New York World. Soon after, 10 Days in a Madhouse was published, one of Bly's most famous stories. The story involved her faking mental illness to gain access to a mental hospital and expose its terrible conditions. This piece catapulted Bly to one of the most famous journalists in the country. Nellie Bly's most famous story involved the whirlwind trip around the world. Inspired by the novel Around the World in 80 Days, Bly embarked on a trip identical to the one in the book. This was mainly a publicity stunt, but people across continents latched onto the idea, greeting Bly at her every stop. In the end, she completed the trip in 72 days, both beating out her personal goal of 75 and winning over a rival journalist taking a similar expedition. As a result of its revolutionary nature, this trek would become Bly's most well-known achievement. Nellie Bly's work in the development of investigative journalism was groundbreaking for its time. So, 100 years later, although Bly is not nearly as well remembered as many other journalists, it's important to know that, through this one person's courage in breaking the norm, the course of history was truly changed. With a spotlight for Youth Express, this is Andrew McLaughlin, a 9th grader at North Allegheny.
13: My name is Gianna. I'm going to be reading my piece, I Hate Hatred's Guts. I hate it. No, I need a harsher word. I need a word that pumps the thick feeling of loathing into your heart, a word that understands the depth of my animosity. I absolutely, positively, strongly, definitely, seriously, totally, 100% abhor everything about that one outfit I wore that one month on that one day to that one place. It keeps me up at night. Yes, I know no one remembers that outfit, but I don't care about that outfit because this isn't about a stupid outfit. It's the feeling radiating from it. No, I need a stronger word. It's the penetrating feeling emanating from my brain that tears open my eyelids on stale nights. It's the corner of my brain, the obscure corner that reminds me of things it's reminded me to think about until I'm so sick of the thought that it travels to the nasty nausea knocking at the nooks of my stomach. I hate that corner. No, I abhor that corner. Abhor. I mean every letter of it. A, the acidic bark detaining each word I could say before I even began thinking of the letters to form them. B, the bass hum lying against my eardrums, lining my mind with static until the migraine that follows it. H, what was once hatred littered among my soul, but now fiercer. O, my obsession with every possibility, every chance I've had, every decision I've made. R, the ravaging ruckus resonating in places beyond my reach. I abhor my abhorrence. I do. Perhaps my abhorrence won't get me very far, as I'm still falling ill with it. Perhaps my surface-level abhorrence is only the easy way out, as I'm still facing the repercussions of its presence in my life, as I'm still letting it win. Perhaps I deserve to win every once in a while. Thank you.
14: My name is Jacob. I am 12. My resolution is to actually socially interact outside of school because, I mean, you're going to need to eventually.
15: Imagine yourself taking a walk. You turn the corner around a building, and you see someone walking in front of you. This person has shoulder-length hair, they're wearing leggings, and a form-fitting shirt, and they have a more delicate frame. What are your first thoughts about this person's gender? Do you think they're a woman? If so, what about this person makes you think they're a woman? Is it their hair, their clothing choice, or something else? In society, we are trained from a very young age to attribute certain characteristics as masculine or feminine, nothing in between. Though, when there is something in between, for some reason, most people default to the person being female. I consider myself a gender-unified individual. That means that I see myself as male, female, and something on beyond. I use all pronouns, but most people use he, him with me. When people see me, though, they assume that I'm a woman, or identify solely as a woman, which I don't mind because, as I said, I see myself as both. I typically use the men's restroom, but when I walk in, most of the time I'm inquisited on why I'm in there. One time, I was going to the bathroom, and when I finished and walked out of a stall, someone walked in. This person then proceeded to ask me if they were in the men's bathroom. I of course said yes, because we are in fact in the men's restroom. He then looked puzzled, and then walked outside to check the sign, then went on with his urinary business. It puzzles me how people assume someone's gender based on how they look or act. But here's why I think they might think this way. People with Y chromosomes and people with XX chromosomes come in so many different shapes, but there are shapes that most people in the Western world equate with certain chromosomes. The shape that is most equated with people who have Y chromosomes is tall with an inverted triangle body shape, while the shape that's most equated with people who have XX chromosomes is with more narrow shoulders and hourglass-esque body shape. When someone sees someone exhibiting these traits, they associate the person with the genitals that usually go with those chromosomes. I also think people associate gender ambiguity with femininity because, in nature, when a species only has one gender and they reproduce asexually, that species has a female reproductive system. So I think instinctually people may recognize this behavior in other species and carry it on to ours. I think this is problematic for a variety of reasons. First of all, not everyone with Y chromosomes is born with male reproductive organs, and not everyone with XX chromosomes are born with female reproductive organs. It's rare, but there are some people who are born with female reproductive organs and have Y chromosomes, and the same with people who have XX chromosomes. The majority of the time, these people are infertile or impotent, but I bet this really makes you think more about gender. Second of all, it's always rude to assume how someone identifies by how they dress or look. And third of all, we're not lizards. I think that everyone should take some time to reprogram how they look at gender, and I think that we all need to redefine what gender is, so we can stop giving inanimate objects gender. With a commentary for Youth Express, this is Winston Nunley, age 16.
16: I've been going to school in the same district my entire life, which isn't abnormal for a lot of the people I go to school with. Most of Shaler's class of 2020 attended kindergarten together and will graduate together in June. Such a large and close-knit environment with long-standing connections makes it really difficult to leave and start a new kind of schooling, which is exactly what I had to do. I have a diagnosis of chronic migraines, treatment-resistant depression, and anxiety. These are all things that heavily affect the way I function, and especially together, make going to traditional school difficult. I attended a brick-and-mortar school from kindergarten to sophomore year. Even though I've really only gotten a name for what I was experiencing fairly recently, these conditions influenced how I learned and interacted with others for as long as I can remember. Cyber school was always something I wanted, but was always too hesitant to go through with for a number of reasons, the most important of which being no one else I knew was doing it. I was alone in what I was experiencing with my mental health and chronic pain, and was afraid switching to cyber would isolate me more. So I pushed through, and a cycle started. I'd overexert myself and end up really ill, and in some cases, hospitalized. When I came back with my discharge papers, I'd be accommodated, but these accommodations always seemed to have an expiration date. Time passed, and I was expected to be fixed. And at this point, everything would start over again. The cycle continued until I hit high school, and alternative schooling options were made overtly available to me, and I was encouraged by both my guidance counselor and the head of the alternative schooling in the district to look at my other options. I was convinced switching to cyber would confirm my fears of not being good enough for traditional school. But this fear, along with the mindset that cyber was a last resort, prevented me from making any decision at all, let alone the right one. Making alternative schooling, whether that be cyber, homebound, or partial, available without stigma to students is extremely important. Without the people who made switching to the method of schooling that was right for me possible, I wouldn't be in a place where I could graduate, apply for college, and get a fresh start. Cyber isn't inherently better than any other kind of schooling, but for students like me, it makes academic success accessible and possible. With a commentary for Youth Express, this is PJ Squire, a senior at Shaler Area High School.
17: My name is Carlos. I'm 18 years old, and I'm a 12th grader at University Prep. High school isn't as easy as people think, And just going day by day is a struggle for most of us, especially for those who don't have the willpower or who can't do things without the right amount of motivation. We need people we can rely on in times of need, someone we can call or someone that we can ask to just talk to for a little bit. That really will help kids graduate from high school, because it's done a lot for me. Because up until this year, I didn't have anybody I could really talk to. So this year, I started doing more things and I started getting involved in things like this mentoring program called Reaching Back. In dealing with the Reaching Back program, my mentor, he helped to sort of lead me on the right track, because of the fact that he helped out with things that I need to do, things that I should do, things that will help me better myself. Graduating high school is probably the most important thing in my life right now. If you're someone important to me, like a close friend or a family member or someone who I really care about or someone I've looked up to in life, graduation becomes that more important to me, because of the fact that if I don't graduate, I feel like I'm letting myself down as well as I'm letting the people around me down. So every time I think about the people closest to me, I think about how they would love to see me walk across that stage with a diploma, with my name on it, and my cap and gown, and pictures and everything. So it just makes me want to stand up for something, rather than just sit and do nothing as I have been doing for the past few years. I plan on going to CCAC for a year. After that, I plan on transferring either to West Virginia University or the University of Alaska Anchorage. So what I have to say to all the adults in our school lives, and for everybody who can have a factor in someone's high school life, please support your kids. Don't down them. Don't close their schools. You have to support them, because if you don't, then your kids aren't going to get anywhere, and they're going to think that it's okay to fail. Start supporting your high school students. We need it. Pittsburgh students want to graduate and more. Thank you for listening. It helps to know that you share our dreams.
18: Himbos is a play written by Brian Pope and directed by Shannon Knapp. It takes a twist on the classic Hooters-style restaurant where the men are now the ones exploiting themselves for tips. The play had a small cast of 6 characters who each have something going on in their lives, whether it's a single dad navigating life with a newborn or a shy host looking for love. Each character finds solace in a place to belong within their place of work. Truthfully, I had high hopes for this play because, I mean, it's called Himbos and it's basically male Hooters. What could be better? But I was a little disappointed by it. The set was simple, yet it felt complete. Like there was everything the cast needed and nothing felt out of place or like it was lacking. On the left side of the stage was a set of lockers meant to be like the back room, and to the right was the bar and window looking into the kitchen. A table was set down center with a stage behind it and other tables sprinkled across the area. The lighting was mostly blues, pinks, and purples, unless a character had a monologue in which there was a spotlight on them. This gave the entire set a calm and welcoming feel, which I liked, and it helped the idea of a found family that was present in this play. Each character came into Himbos looking for a job, but found a family along the way. The calm and inviting blue and purple lighting really represented this idea of openness that was Himbos. Now, let's get into the acting and writing of this play. I liked the plot structure and how each character had something going on in their personal lives, but found solace in their job. This gave the play a very realistic feel to it and helped the audience connect with and relate to the characters on stage. The playwright has a knack for writing one-liners that made me laugh out loud. Some of the things the character said were so funny you couldn't help but give a hearty laugh. I think Brian Pope has a real talent for writing humorous plays and will go far as a playwright. The acting felt natural yet dramatic, but also felt overdramatic in a way that wasn't really hitting the mark for me. Sometimes being overdramatic and extra can be entertaining and can show a character's true personality, but that didn't work in this play for me. It seemed as though it was the first time this actor was on stage, or it felt like a forced reaction from the actors instead of being overdramatic in an entertaining way. However, some scenes felt very organic and instinctual, where this was a conversation that these actors had every day, and it felt as though they were actual himbos working their 9-to-5. Overall, it felt like some scenes were very natural and the characters had great chemistry, where other scenes had acting that felt forced or unnatural. Moving on, the music. I really went into this play thinking it was a musical, and I kind of wished that it was. In between scenes, clips from well-known pop songs played, which played into the lightheartedness and almost feminine vibe that the play had going on. And other than one awkwardly placed musical number and one scene with a lip-sync battle, there wasn't much singing or dancing. Personally, if I were writing a play called Himbos, I would have added in a group musical number to play into the whole sexualizing our bodies for money theme that was present throughout this entire play. It felt as though this play really would have shined as a musical. Overall, I thought the play was okay. I liked the set design, the lighting, and the general idea and writing of the play, but the acting at times dimmed the magic of it. In the end, my world was not rocked by it, but I also don't regret going. I think Brian Pope is a great playwright and will continue to write laugh-out-loud plays, but Himbos was just not the one for me. If you want to learn more about Himbos by Brian Pope or the New Hazlett Theater, visit newhazletttheater.org. This is Emily signing off from SLB Radio's Youth Media Center. Thank you and good night.
19: Ugh, I'm so bored. There's nothing to do here.
20: This seems to be a common mindset among today's youth in rural and suburban areas. These communities are struggling to engage this generation.
21: But can art be a potential solution?
20: According to Princeton University, the mere presence of art in art organizations is proven to increase the appeal of an area, improving community image and status.
22: In an area like Westmoreland County, where the median age is 25% older than the national average, finding ways to keep the community vibrant and appealing is of the utmost importance.
23: Kelly Brisbane, assistant to the president at Westmoreland Cultural Trust and leader of the Art in the Alley project, describes how art can be used for this mission.
24: It's a proven fact that if you have an area that is declining, if you bring the arts into that area, the area will begin to thrive.
20: Westmoreland County's artists and art institutions are hard at work to maximize this impact and make a direct appeal to youth.
22: However, Joan McGarry, Director of Education and Visitor Engagement at the Westmoreland Museum of American Art, explains the difficulty traditional museums are having attracting youth.
25: To be honest, I would say that the bulk of the individuals who visit our museum on a regular basis are probably somewhere around the age of 60 and above. You have to want to be looking for us, and you know, young people aren't necessarily looking at the art museum as a place that they want to follow. So getting word out that we are doing fun programs that are meant to attract young people and raising awareness that there is fun stuff going on in there.
23: Another person raising awareness of arts in Westmoreland County is local Greensburg incubator artist Nicholas Silvis, who recognizes an additional obstacle.
26: There seems to be a stigma around museums, and there's like a barrier between the public and the front door of the museum where people who don't feel like they're educated enough or wealthy enough are allowed to go into a museum.
22: To provide a more open environment and involve the younger generation, new initiatives are being implemented beyond the museum. Brisbane's Art in the Alley is an interactive art project that includes vibrant colors and original works by local artists. Located next to the Palace Theater, Art in the Alley has become a community favorite.
24: I think it's kind of a destination spot within downtown Greensburg now. People want to see where that famous alley is, and they want to get a selfie in the alley and showcase that on Instagram or Snapchat. It's different because it's something to do that's free, and a lot of younger people don't have a lot of money to be able to do a ton of things in town. Everybody's pride in the actual piece itself, it's unbelievable.
22: Brisbane gives a glimpse of the interactive experiences that the alley has to offer for all ages.
24: The kids, the adults, the grandparents, every single age range is jumping in and having fun in the alley. My office is just above, so I can hear people out there. There's a constant buzz. When I come out to go over to the Palace Theater, there are people out there jumping in, like standing on the shopping carts and laying down on the loading dock where the hearts are and sitting on the piano steps. Just to see younger people feeling pride that it's there because, hey, you know what? We've got some cool things going on in our town. It gives hope for rebirth.
23: Artistic leaders throughout the county are working to cater to the interests and passions of the younger generations, like Joan McGarry, who discusses how the museum is taking steps to diminish the stigma surrounding social standards.
25: Diversity and inclusion has been another thing that's very important to museums in providing a safe environment for everybody to come and experience the same access to the arts. The arts are for everybody. There's no economic bracket that's not welcome. There's no particular way that you have to dress. Just come on in and be comfortable.
20: Art influencers are actively working on new ideas to engage youth in Westmoreland County. However, more awareness is necessary to allow our community to flourish. Silvis goes on to say how nonprofits can work to help local art missions.
26: I would say continue to support young artists through things like this, through Art in the Alley. Have opportunities like this for the public, have opportunities for youth to come and be involved with or just experience. So keep promoting young artists and opportunities that way.
20: Intentional steps must be taken to promote the arts for the betterment of the community, such as Art in the Alley and new museum initiatives. These projects are transforming art in a way that is right up youth alley.
0: Unique.
1: Working.
0: Passion.
2: Historical.
0: Tough.
3: Natural.
2: Welcoming.
3: Pride.
4: Resilient.
3: Tradition.
4: Integrity.
0: Potential.
1: Comeback kids.
5: Those are the voices of young, passionate residents in the often forgotten Western Pennsylvanian town of Johnstown.
0: Mom's parents and with my dad's dad working in the steel mills, it kind of instilled a hard work trait in me. I saw how torn they were once everything shut down, and that kind of motivates my generation to either bring something back or just to achieve something that the people before us couldn't achieve.
3: The region is very close-knit. People are always willing to help others around them.
4: So we're tough. 3 floods and still running, you know?
1: Those stories are a part of our history, a part of who we are, a part of where we come from.
5: In the wake of economic downturn and other struggles, it's understandable that people might long for the past. But when that wistfulness turns into distrust of the present and reluctance towards the future, it breeds a deep negativity that can unfairly influence generations.
6: I definitely feel like the positive voice is not the loudest voice.
3: I would say Johnstown is what it is because people don't see the potential it has.
27: A lot of people and a lot of media have said that it's a dead town, it's a dead city. There is so much happening here that negates all of those comments.
5: Silenced in the midst of all this negativity are young people who are beginning to see the region through their own eyes. Now, they are eager to spread positivity about the place they call home.
2: As a child growing up, it was such a great place to be, a great neighborhood to live in, and you made so many different memories, and you got to learn to connect with your neighbors.
4: Coming from this area, I think that, honestly, it's made me thrive.
1: Being in the mountains, being in nature, adds this rustic country vibe to it. That's what makes it special.
3: Whenever I go to larger cities, people don't normally, quote-unquote, stop to smell the roses.
0: If I didn't grow up in this area, I would not be as authentic, because growing up in a bigger city, you sometimes get pressured into doing things that you wouldn't have to do here.
5: They are wanting to play a role in rewriting the story of their beloved hometown.
1: I love being able to say I'm proud to have grown up here.
2: Growing up in this region has made me a pretty strong person with a unique personality.
3: Whenever I go away to other states and I spend any amount of time there, the thing I miss most about my hometown is the hills.
0: We had the typical booming steel town before, and now we're reinventing ourselves in a different way. That makes it unique. That makes what we believe in that much stronger because we are working towards something.
2: We're picking up the pieces one by one and we are coming back.
5: And finally, have their say.
6: A lot of people say this region is closed-minded, and I feel like if anything, it's challenged me even more to think broader.
1: Rural America is very nuanced and has a story as well.
27: It takes 10 times as long to build yourself back than it does to fall apart.
0: In my eyes, this region just screams potential.
6: I can make such an impact in my lifetime on this region.
5: They want to be heard, and when they are, they convey a powerful message.
6: If I had the attention of the world, I would tell everyone to open their mind, open their ears to new ideas.
27: Choose to look at the passion rather than the past of what Johnstown used to be.
4: Rebuilding a city, one person is not going to do it. Building a house, one person is not going to do it. Relationships, camaraderie are definitely major keys.
5: Young people who are understood for what they mean, heard for what they say, and supported in their efforts for change will be empowered to shape the future of Johnstown, Pennsylvania. This is Adeline Mishler, passing on the positivity.
28: My name is Louise Burke. I'm in 9th grade and a student at City High, and this is my review of Underland by Alice by Kantara Morphis. In this play, I felt surprised, loved, emotional, and overall curious. When you leave, you will not stop thinking about it for days. The set was amazing, especially the lights. One moment that I'm thinking about is the party scene where everything seems fine until the lights turn red, and then the audience knows that something bad has happened or is about to happen. The lights and the energy that the dancers were giving to the audience was very well done, giving us the feel of Alice in Wonderland. Seeing this show made me think about watching Alice in Wonderland when I was a kid, seeing the story and wondering how it came to be. Fun fact, the history of Alice in Wonderland and the animation, as well as the book titled Alice Adventures in Wonderland by Lewis Carroll, made in 1865, was based on a real little girl named Alice Pleasance Liddell, alive from 1853 to 1934. Why did the play give that feel of Alice in Wonderland energy? Well, because of the costumes, the

0: a heartbreaking song as the main villain Rose dances to it. In the play, they make it clear that Rose, when she was a little girl, was raped at a young age. In response, she escaped from her world and went to the underworld, where she was the ruler and got her revenge on everyone because of how hurt she was. In the end, Alice reads a letter from Rose that reveals the truth. The mother that raises Alice was her aunt, and Rose was her biological mother. She tries to do everything in her power to be with Alice, but after a battle between the three of them, Rose tragically dies. It's heartbreaking and epic. Thanks for listening. 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
1: Something I've always found interesting is how much our parents affect who we are. What would I be like if I grew up having a mom and a dad who didn't like people of color or didn't support same-gender relationships? Would I be just like them, or would I establish my own views? This takes me back to the nature versus nurture debate. We're born into our world as innocent babies who do not know what's good and what's bad. Obviously, whoever raises us does have an impact on who we are, but that does not mean their views have to automatically become ours. As I was sitting in my civics classroom working on a group project with some of my peers, a specific boy in my group randomly made a derogatory comment about my religion. As a Jewish teenager, I've experienced a lot of anti-Semitism from others my age. Sick of all the Jewish jokes I was hearing at the time, I reached a breaking point and asked him why he was making fun of my religion. Instead of giving me an answer, he responded with a confused facial expression. I went on asking if he thought it was cool to make fun of Judaism, or if his parents raised him with anti-Semitic views. I could tell no one had ever confronted him about the reasoning behind his hate. After taking a moment to think, he said while growing up, his brother had always made comments hating on Jewish people. I realized that he learned his anti-Semitic views from his brother. But still, where did this cycle of bigotry begin? Through self-reflection, we can look at our views and values and determine what we believe is right or wrong, and what we believe hurts or helps people. Take a look at your upbringing. What values do you need to nurture, and what needs left in the past? With a commentary for Youth Express, this is Eden Auslander.
2: My name is Rosie. I'm 16 years old, and I'm in the 10th grade at Westinghouse High School. Graduating high school is important to me because I have big plans in life, and I'm not going to be able to succeed in them if I don't graduate high school. And I always promised myself that I would go through all my years and graduate without failing once. The challenges I face in high school is pretty much trying to learn and pay attention in class. I pretty much have a short attention span. If something's not interesting to me or if it gets off test, I'm going to easily lose focus. That's kind of a challenge for me. And then with all the distractions in the classroom, it makes it even harder. And then the teachers are trying to deal with the kids that are acting up instead of teaching the lesson. And it gets pretty tough. Well, this is in world history. So I just feel like there's no point of really trying that hard because we mostly have subs. And so they don't hand out any work. So I pretty much just come down to the library and just sit here for the whole entire class period. And yeah, I'm an artist, so I just come down here and draw and everything, so. Ninth grade year, I was slacking a lot. My one friend, she's obsessed with college, and she sat there and took every piece of artwork from me, everything, until I sat down and I did my work. And she signed me up for this whole college plan thing, and she's the one who really got me interested in college and everything, and I give her lots of credit for that. She keeps me on track, and if we all had friends like that, then I'm sure there wouldn't just be 20% of kids who graduate from here, or 25 still in high school. I'm sure every single student could graduate if they had a friend like that and if they really set their mind to it. I feel motivated to graduate when people encourage me, but I mostly do it for myself because I know what I want to be in life and I need to do my best to be able to do what I want to be in life. I know what I want to do and who I want to be, so I'm not going to let culture or anything get in the way. Of course, it's always going to be there on the sideline, but my goals are much more important to me than that. I mean, I want to be able to sit here and speak proper English and be able to do anything that I want to do instead of just being on the streets with everybody else. I want to be either a physical therapist or a police officer. I've always been good at, like, when people have sore muscles and stuff, I've always been good at making them feel better. And I just love helping people. And as for the police officers, in my opinion, there's too much crime and everything going on. And I want to be able to make this a safe place for my kids and for my great-grandkids.

0: stuff like that. But I mean, finding myself and just getting my life on track before I start my big careers is important to me too, because if I know who I am and what I can do, then that will help my career even more and it'll make me succeed. Pittsburgh students want to graduate and more.
1: PPS Manchester 8th grade presents Problem in the Sea. Once upon a time, under the sea, there was 3 mermaids and 1 merman. Our first mermaid's name is Jenny. Our second mermaid's name is Delilah. Our third mermaid's name is Crystal. And then we have Zach.
2: Oh my God, where are all the fish?
1: They've been disappearing like crazy left and right.
2: This is unbelievable. This is terrible. Zach, do you know where the fish are?
3: No.
2: I am the mayor of Mermaid Town, you know, and I need to know where the fish are.
4: I feel like Zach ate them.
2: Zach, is this true? Did you eat the fish?
3: No.
2: Do we have any evidence to convict Zach?
1: I seen him eating them.
2: What do you think?
1: We're vegetarian. Why would we eat fish and we are fish? Delilah and Zach are working together. They're eating the fish.
2: I've known Zach his whole life, you know, and he has been an upstanding citizen. He's never eaten too many fish. Crystal?
1: Well, whoever is eating this fish, they need to come up. They're messing with my job. I protect these fish with my life, and y'all are eating them. This is disrespectful.
3: It might be sailors.
5: It's you, Zach.
2: Have you seen any sailors on the border of our town?
1: I've seen about 2 or 3, but they were just cruising by. They weren't doing nothing.
5: Maybe it's sharks.
1: I think Jenny is helping them. She's too quiet.
4: Oh, wow.
1: She's too quiet.
2: Jenny, is this true?
4: No, I would not want to eat a fish.
2: Okay, yeah. She's a vegetarian.
1: I think we should check Zach's house.
4: Yeah.
2: Check Zach. Okay, all right. Swim to Zach's house. Yes, swim.
1: Oh my gosh. This is outrageous.
2: What did we find?
1: We found 3 fish bodies.
5: And bones.
1: He's guilty with charge.
3: It wasn't me. I have proof.
2: I do want to say, Asmir, this is horrible. You know, 3 dead fishes. You know, those are 3 lives that were lost. But also, it's not nearly we're missing all the fish, you know? Maybe Zach is guilty of eating a couple, but I don't know where the rest are.
1: He's working with the fishermen.
2: Zach, we went to high school together. Mm-hmm. You're a godfather to my mermaid children. Zach, well, I want to believe you. What are these fish doing in your apartment?
3: It's just decoration.
1: I don't trust you and all my mer children. Don't come near me no more. So just admit it. You've been eating the fish and working with the fishermen. Admit it.
3: You caught me.
1: I was right all along.
3: You were. You're too smart for your own good.
1: I know. I'm the goat.
2: Why'd you do it, Zach? Why'd you do it?
3: I was just hungry, and they offered me money.
1: Who offered you money?
3: The fishermen. They're part of a big company.
2: Hold on now. Zach, are you sad about what you did?
3: A little bit.
2: This goes all the way to the top. We have to get the fishermen. Zach, can you help us get the fishermen?
3: Just this one time, I hope.
2: What do you guys think?
1: He ate them fish. He knew what he was doing. You're never that broke to commit multiple felonies. What if he's setting us up?
2: Well, it sounds like the fishermen are a bigger problem, right? We gotta get the fishermen first. Can you show us the way?
3: Yes.
1: Now what?
2: Maybe we should use our tridents.
3: Yeah.
1: Only the king has a trident. So we have to swim down to his council and we have to ask for permission.
2: This is true. This is the law of Mermaid Town.
1: We arrive at the palace.
2: King.
1: Mighty old lord, please let us use your tridents.
5: Excuse me?
1: We need to use the tridents. The fishermen have been taking the fish and feeding them to Zach.
5: Is this true, Zach?
3: It's very true.
5: Why didn't you come to me first?
1: We were in a frenzy trying to figure out what was happening.
2: It slipped my mind. I thought, as mayor, I could do the job. I didn't realize how big of a problem this was, King.
5: So, if I let you borrow my trident, everything's going to be fixed?
1: Yes, sir.
4: No, I gotta ask my wife about this.
2: The queen? Yeah, we must consult with the queen.
5: Stella, what do you think about this?
1: I think we should let them use the trident.
5: That's a good idea.
2: I will promise to watch Zach in mermaid jail, okay? I will put him in mermaid jail, and I will watch him, you know, and he's my best friend.
3: You shouldn't trust me.
2: Zach, what do you mean?
1: Yeah, Zach, what are you doing?
5: He said it himself. He's guilty.
1: The electric eels immediately.
2: Zach, you were the best man at my wedding.
3: You were foolish.
5: You know what? Hand me my trident. Zap, zap.
1: Boom, boom, boom. Oh my gosh, honey, be careful.
5: No.
1: Be careful.
5: No.
1: Zach, get off of my man. Ka-ching, ka-ching. Right. Ka-ching.
5: Boom, boom.
2: Switching.
5: Oh. Boom.
1: Boom.
2: Oh, I'm hit. I've been hit by an errant trident. Take my hand, King. King, hold my hand. As I go into the mermaid dark, tell my family that I love them.
5: Long live the mayor.
1: Let's go. Meanwhile, on the fisherman's boat.
6: Oh man, this is a big haul. We have a lot of fish. This is great. I'm glad we made that deal with that merman to get all those fish.
7: Where is he at?
6: I don't know. He should have met us by now, right? What's your favorite thing about fishing?
7: Eating them.
6: Me too. Oh geez, do you hear something?
7: Yeah.
6: Oh my god, the sea! The sea has turned crazy. It's like, oh, the waves!
1: Boom! We are here to stop you guys from eating all of our fish.
6: Oh my god, mermaids! Is Zach there also?
1: He's right here. We have him at Trident.
5: Y'all are gonna feel our pain.
1: Ka-ching! Ka-ching! Right. Ka-ching!
5: Boom, boom.
2: Switching.
1: You guys have been eating and killing our fish. I'm sick and tired of this.
5: Crystal, hop on the boat and attack.
1: Ka-ching! Ka-ching! Right. Ka-ching!
5: Boom, boom.
2: Switching.
1: I have something to tell you guys. It was never Zach. It was me, Almighty Crystal.
3: The end.
8: I'm Brando Sell, and I'll be going to Franklin Regional High School as a senior. I think the high points were definitely like the interviews. Talking to David Birdie in particular was really like, I don't know, it was crazy seeing like a guy who had just started farming. He had a really interesting story. He was like very optimistic about what the county's doing with hemp, and he knew about like the comprehensive plan initiatives and stuff. And then like talking to people in the streets of Greensburg, they were like, oh, what is hemp actually? And they were like, here's what it is. The county's looking for it. And like, oh, I didn't know that. So honestly, like all the stuff where we were interviewing and talking to people during it, that was definitely the high point. The big difficulty was the continuity, like where we just had to fix minute phrasing issues for like 20 minutes at a time, where like we couldn't figure out what to say, and if you said it wrong, it flowed really terribly. But whenever we figured it out, it was kind of satisfying. So it's not exactly a low point, but it was difficult. Honestly, what was crazy to me, it's such like a jack of all trades type of crop, because it can do cement, clothing, rope, CBD, other stuff. There's different cannabidiols that can be derived from it as well that we don't even know about. Jeff McConaughey, he always talked about how like much more research was to be done, because even though it's so old, people don't know about it because it was banned for so long. No one could really do any research on it. And people who did do research focused on marijuana, not hemp. So now that it's all legal, there's so much research that can be done. There's so much, many more uses that can be discovered from it. So that whole thing was really like what I learned mostly, the uses. It's strange because I hadn't been with my brother in a classroom setting for at least a year, I'd say. So I wasn't used to like working with him in any way. I don't know. It's strange. Kira and I were talking about this. Basically, he's more focused than me in terms of on like what he wants to do, and he will do stuff quietly without telling people that he's doing it in a good way, and that he's driven and working on the stuff. But also sometimes it's difficult because, you know, like trying to figure out what he's doing, or like him not wanting me to do a certain thing, and I can't figure out why he doesn't want me to do it. Communication things were kind of difficult sometimes. I've had an incredible time in terms of all the stuff we've been doing, visiting the nonprofits, especially coming back, having the people talk to us, like going to the events, like the networking event we went to, that was really valuable to me. It was just interesting, and I think really cool to see the kind of networking event dynamic, that whole thing, and also like how they interacted with each other, how focused people in the nonprofit field are on like getting money. And it's important because they never really get enough money because they're nonprofits. It's not like they're taking their money and putting it back into the business. They're taking their money and putting it back into the people around them, or for environmental ones, like the things around them. That whole banquet was a learning experience.
9: The Green Compass.
10: The Green Compass.
9: Exploring the road to a better Pittsburgh.
10: Where we are.
0: and where we are going.
9: This is Kelsey Miller. Hip-hop is a genre of music that often conjures negative connotations, such as the exploitation of women, drug abuse, and gun violence. However, many underground artists have a more positive message that needs to be heard. The Crunk Movement was developed by Center of Life, a faith-based community organization in Hazelwood. It allows students from 9th to 12th grade to write, produce, and perform original music that conveys positive messages of mental and physical health for teens. These students are given the opportunity to express themselves through music, while also gaining skills that will be vital in a number of careers. I caught up with Julian Powell, a supervisor from Center of Life, to describe the effect this program has on the students involved.
10: I definitely feel like they're learning and they're growing because there's students who come and stay and we can't get them to leave. You know what I mean? We're like, you know, I'm not paying you overtime, but that's okay. I would do this if I wasn't getting paid. You know, because they found their drive, they found their motivation via music, you know what I mean? And not just music, but doing crunk movement work and positive and informative music, you know, that can help somebody versus just a cool rap to a cool beat.
9: While programs such as Crunk are encouraging youth to express themselves through music, local underground artists have also taken the initiative to push themselves and create work that reflects their personal lives in a constructive way. JB Jackson and Tyler Singh, the creators of 1091 Productions, talk about what they want people to take away from their music.
11: I'm just trying to make timeless music that people can always listen to. My inspiration's coming from everywhere, so I just want many people to be into what I'm doing.
12: Right now, my music's more like personal, basically, but I guess that helps a lot because it makes it easier for other people to connect to it, which is my main message. It's just like what other people are going through, what other people are feeling that they don't typically say out loud.
9: I also met up with Curtis Pope, the creator of the underground music group Black Rebel, who spoke on the concept of his group and how it should be an inspiration to all youth.
13: The reason I called it Black Rebel is it's a combination of all colors. To create black, all colors must be present. So basically the whole idea of that is unity. And the whole rebel thing is do what you believe in and like don't let societal binds hold you down.
9: Aside from creating a message out of the music, these underground artists also make a message out of their work ethic and how they collaborate with other artists. Jordan Montgomery describes his experience of working with other local artists and how it has positively impacted him.
14: I met a local artist named Jasiri X who became sort of my mentor. You know, I talked to him all the time. He'd help me out. He'd compliment me. He'd be able to tell me things I need to do better and really just been there for me.
9: In most cases, mainstream music does not accurately depict lifestyles of the general population, especially the younger generation. These local organizations and artists have messages to share with the world that are more personal, positive, and powerful. The underground is more than just a music scene, but rather a community of artists with the passion to promote positivity.
15: The Green Compass was produced at the studios of the Saturday Light Brigade
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20: Next up, we've got Amira. She's always thinking a million things at once, so sometimes she slurs on her words. She's a girl with microscopes for eyes who loves to paint images of her city of Pittsburgh with her words.
21: Okay, hey guys, I'm reading a poem called What's Love? And you'll take pictures of me off of a Polaroid we bought from a red, white, and blue. Dressed in denim and plaid, my cheeks painted pink and skin bronze from the July sun. We'll dance under the carnival lights, spending 2 to 3 nights in Chicago's windy streets like we used to back when we only had that beige Honda Civic. A gift from your grandmother, your cousins picking dandelions to poke in my locks. And you'll play the songs we love on your guitar. On Sundays, when we pray over sloppy pancakes like the day you met my family. That afternoon spent combing out the tiny knots in your fro. Wearing matching PJs on Thanksgiving and baking candied yams on Christmas Eve. Teasing the way Pittsburghers say yins and buying cheap sushi from the Market District in East Liberty. Hands flowing out the car window, D'Angelo playing from the radio.
22: Hi, I'm Callan. I'm 16. I'm from Natrona Heights. What I'm looking forward to this new year is I want to get more healthier, finish my training for being a lifeguard, and getting my license so I can start this food truck for where I work at. They bought a food truck recently, and they're training me so I can do food truck and hopefully get that off on my own because I want to be a chef when I grow up. Oh yeah, resolution, play less video games. I feel like I just like there's so much more than video games out there. So much more, like human interaction.
4: Marvel Entertainment is said to be one of the best entertainment companies, with them recently throwing the movie Avatar off their throne of highest-grossing movie of all time. Marvel is more popular than ever. However, Marvel Entertainment wouldn't be around without the success of its predecessor, Marvel Comics. Without Stan Lee, there wouldn't be Marvel Comics. Stanley Martin Lieber was born on December 28, 1922, in Manhattan, New York City, and died at 95 years of age in November 12, 2018. He lived a great life, one that went down in the history books. In the late 1950s, DC comic writer Julius Schwartz assigned Stan Lee to make a new superhero team, which resulted in the Fantastic Four. Stan Lee also co-created the famous heroes such as Hulk, Thor, Iron Man, the X-Men, and most famously, Spider-Man. Around 2008, the first Iron Man movie was released, and the rest is history. Stan Lee also made cameos in his movies and made the shared Marvel Universe more immersive, you could say. Stan Lee challenged the status quo of comic book writing to give relatable backstories for his characters. Stan Lee will go down in history as one of, if not the best comic book creators. Although he has passed away, he will live forever in our hearts. With a spotlight from Youth Express, this is Zachary Huber.
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23: This is Onyx Youth Council.
7: Before I even let you in our after-school program, I will sit down and ask you, like, what are you interested in? What's your hobbies? What do you like to do? And then take that and get a group of other people that's with me, that's working with me, and we come together and make something out of it. And, oh, this boy, and I seen that this other boy and the other boy likes doing this, and this girl, she likes doing that, and so does the other girl, and so does the other girl. And I'm seeing more of what they're liking in common and stuff, so we take what they like, what most of the people like in common, and do something with it, and then see if they're interested in it, see how it goes, and if it goes well, put them in it.
23: The after-school program should make the kid feel welcome and, like, adjust it a little bit more to make more kids feel welcome to come and make them feel more comfortable to, like, express themselves and be more active with the rest of the students there.
7: Adults also should consider that not everybody's from the same place as them, not everybody come from the same home as them, so you have to treat kids different and look at certain situations different, because not everybody has it, not everybody got it, not everybody's like, so certain situations you have to deal with in a certain way.
24: My name is Cooper Treader. I graduated from North Star High School, and I'll be studying molecular and cellular biology at Harvard University. With this internship, I've learned about networking a lot more, a lot about business etiquette and business professionality. Also just being timely in responding to emails or simple things like making a phone call back whenever it's appropriate, or just little things that help you be successful in the real world. I think I've learned a lot about that. I definitely had a pretty strong negative perception of Johnstown prior to the internship. But with this experience, I've learned so much about what the region has to offer. So many businesses popping up in downtown, Coal Tube and Balance Restaurant. And then also so many places all around the region that are just so culturally aware and just offer so much, like Sama Art Museum, which just opened in Bedford. The technical schools that are all trying to get kids more involved in technical careers. In Cambria County, there's a treehouse that's being built as a recreational and health center. So many great things happening that I wasn't aware of before, and I think it's really neat that I have this, you know, like little toolbox of things I can whip out whenever people are like, there's nothing to do. I would say, if you were ever watching The Office or Parks and Recreation and you wanted to work in those places, the internship is a lot like those places. And also we get stuff done as well.
25: My name is Alonzo Wade. I'm 17 years old, and I'm in the 10th grade at Belvern High School. I learned that everybody's going to have their opinion. You're not going to end racism. It's not going to happen. And I just think is if we come together and try to do it, there's more chance of ending it than not trying nothing at all. Yeah, just trying to find stuff to stop it. That's like we're talking about it. You know what I mean? I think we need more of that to be able to stop it.
26: Making the Grade, a radio series documenting the lives of high school students from Pittsburgh Public Schools and their thoughts on graduation, education, and more. These students want you to listen because they believe that you have a stake in their education.
27: Right now, the main things that'll stop a kid from getting anywhere in high school is the way that they think of themselves, their esteem, basically.
0: Some students just feel like they're lonely in life and they really have nobody to go to for that special push. They might not be getting that love at home or something, so they feel that everybody feels that type of way towards them.
1: Every morning, my mom tells me she loves me and to have a good day and all of that. And we were talking in class about that, and I found out that not a lot of people's parents do that nowadays.
2: If you've been bullied and told that you're dumb and so on, since you're young in elementary school, it definitely takes a toll on you, and you start to believe things like that.
3: In the community, guys, there have this bad influence of older guys who just, the term is hood rich, like they get rich or make money or profit from selling drugs or robbing people. And they think like, well, I'm not getting no shoes in school, you know, this 9 weeks, so I could go on a corner and, you know, it's scary, but it's real. Like, I just think like it's the setting, it's the environment, and it's like the lack of parents.
1: I think that they let other people influence them and they won't learn how to focus until after those people who are negatively influencing them leave their lives.
5: Like, I like coming to high school, but I got a brother that's at home, you know, and he gets into a lot of stuff, you know what I mean, that I like, for real. That's a problem that I'm facing today because it's just so tempting.
3: The African-American community is like being crabs in a bucket. Like, if one person gets up, then everybody wants to bring them down. Like, oh, you know, if one boy sets the trend, like, I'm going to pull up my pants, I'm going to go to school, I'm going to get education, then the other kids are going to make fun of him. They're going to be like, oh, you're a loser, you're a lame. You know, they're going to pick with him, and that might give his self-esteem go down to the point where he's like, well, I just want to be accepted.
8: Like, I grew up in a bad place, but I got out of it. But most people don't. If you grow up around, like, the bad environment, you end up getting sucked in bad and get it in your brain that you just have to do what they're doing, and that's the way of life.
1: To all adults, I'd like to send the message that kids do bad things and may misbehave, but that does not mean that they don't need your encouragement to help them become a better person, because influence in a positive way is what everybody needs at some point in time.
26: Making the Grade is made possible by the Graduation Champions Campaign, an effort founded in the belief that everyone can contribute to the success of our community students. Everyone can be a champion. Making the Grade is a collaboration between the Graduation Champions Campaign, an initiative of the Neighborhood Learning Alliance, and the Saturday Light Brigade. To hear this and other features in the series, or to learn more about the individual students who participated, visit neighborhoodvoices.org or neighborhoodlearning.org.
10: Opal Bradman is a Pittsburgh-born poet and playwright. When he was young, he dreamed of shooting stars and melting moons, but soon found there was much more than that of the unreachable. Most of his work centers on the more surreal parts of his life, his dreams and memories that exist in a more abstract sense than anything else. All right, Opal!
11: I'll be reading my poem, Cemetery, Nocturne. Upon some silver-stained dewdrops that cradled the evening sun, rested the beak of sleep, so much more beautiful and done. And there stood upon leaves and their stems a graceful wisp, and it flitted to and fro across the crumbling stone. I slept upon the sheet and dreamed about hazy weather. When I awoke, it seemed such was not a reverie.
28: My name is Alex Kiepert. I am a 2018 graduate from Central Cambria, and I will be going to St. Francis in the fall to double major in accounting and finance and to also play on their golf team. Before, I thought this would have been a great resume builder and that it would have been just a fun way to spend my summer. But now, going through it, it's so much more than that. I've developed in ways I wouldn't have thought that I would have, either socially, mentally, professionally. The way that I present myself in a professional setting, either in a board meeting, meeting new people, just a great way to spend your summer. This is awesome. I've already expressed my thoughts and opinions to some other underclassmen friends at Central Cambria. I hope that I could be considered for the senior internship position because I love this so much. You get a chance to grow your professional network, develop in ways that you wouldn't expect to, and you get paid to have fun and meet new people. Personally, I couldn't think of a better summer job. I would like to thank Angie, Mike, and everybody from SOB giving us the chance to do all these fun things. It's been a great experience, and like I said earlier, I would love to do it again.
10: The Green Compass.
9: The Green Compass.
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10: Anaya Stanley, 7.
13: Darnisha Harris, 16.
10: Lillian Gaton, 12.
13: Tiana Parker, 7.
10: Dejira Becton, 15.
13: Makai Hutchins, 12.
10: Ataya Haynes, 17.
13: Kira Wilmot, 16.
10: Desiree Watson, 6.
13: Mia Paz, 16.
10: Vanessa Van Dyke, 12. Say her name.
13: You may not have heard of these black girls. However, they all face injustices that range from over-enforcement of school dress code to wrongful incarceration. All of these names have been covered in the media, but imagine all the stories of the girls that go unreported.
10: Black girls are only 14% of the general population, but make up 33% of the girls detained and sentenced.
13: However, it was not until recently that black girls have been included in the reforms of the juvenile justice system. Lee Lohman, the Schaefer Public Interest Fellow at the Education Law Center in Pittsburgh, provides one explanation as to why.
14: It's always focused on, well, we have to make sure we don't funnel more boys into the justice system. And so I think a lot of times girls get left out of that. Also, they have different issues that are actually at stake with girls that boys don't have. And so people don't always think about those things.
10: Unlike black boys, black girls are affected by racism and sexism. Ashley Sawyer, a Stonelight Emerging Leaders Fellow at the Education Law Center, talks about the implicit racial and sexual bias against black girls.
15: Studies and reports talk about the ways in which teachers perceive girls of color to have more attitude and sort of fits into that narrative about the angry black woman, even when the black woman is a girl.
13: Black girls are systematically funneled into the juvenile justice system through the school-to-prison pipeline. Ms. Sawyer from the Education Law Center defines a school-to-prison pipeline as
15: suspensions, expulsion to push a student out of school, and then from there, it's a pipeline. The kid is out of school, and that disengages them from school. They're not interested in participating. It changes the school climate for them in a negative way. That free time that they have, they're more likely to be arrested, and then often there are kids who are arrested in school, and from that school-based arrest, they end up in the juvenile justice system, and then from there, the adult prison system.
10: According to the U.S. Department of Education, black girls are 6 times more likely to be suspended than white girls. They are often unfairly suspended under the subjective category of disobedience and disruptive behavior.
15: One teacher might perceive that an African-American girl is being disrespectful or insubordinate when she, you know, walks a certain way or speaks a certain way or uses her hand gestures in a certain way, whereas a girl who is white may say those same words and disagree with the teacher in the same manner, but because of the way the teacher perceives the two young women's actions, the black girl is more likely to be suspended.
13: The Human Rights Project for Girls, along with the Georgetown Law Center on Poverty and Inequality and the Ms. Foundation for Women, released a report in 2015 that identifies a new kind of pipeline that affects black girls disproportionately. The report calls this new pipeline the sexual abuse to prison pipeline that results from the arrest and detainment of black girls due to their responses to sexual violence.
10: Trauma responses can include truancy, running away, and even prostitution. However, instead of being seen as cries for help, black girls are being incarcerated rather than rehabilitated. Mahim Kaleem, an Equal Justice Works fellow at the Human Rights Project for Girls in Washington, D.C., talks about this issue.
16: You are a victim of child sexual abuse. Maybe your community doesn't have the kind of access to mental health services that a more privileged community might have. You respond to that trauma, but it goes untreated. So you act in ways that are natural.
10: Once inside prison, they face a system that is not equipped to identify and treat these traumas. Again, Ms. Sawyer.
15: The juvenile justice system is something that initially was set out to try to rehabilitate youth, but we see more and more now that it is not rehabilitating youth.
13: Even though black girls face many challenges on many fronts, they do have hope. Ms. Lohman offers ways to show black girls that their lives matter.
14: Acknowledge them while they're in school. Let them know they're doing well. Tell them they're doing something good. So that way they don't feel alone and they don't feel sectioned out or forgotten, which is the worst thing.
13: Dr. Linda Lane, superintendent of Pittsburgh Public Schools, adds that schools must form loving relationships with students, face issues of race head on, and create spaces to listen to the voices of black girls. And according to Ms. Kaleem, the solution may be as simple as treating a black girl with the respect and dignity that every human being deserves.
16: Ask young people what they're experiencing and let young people be the ones to tell you what they need. Because girls, as you guys know, once you ask what it is you need and she feels comfortable, you're going to get all the answers.
13: I am Alma Babio.
10: I am Marna Owens. And we are Black Girls That Matter.
17: The
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19: Hi, my name is McKenna Santoro. I'm 17 years old and in the 12th grade at Woodland Hills High School. I put together my group's presentation, which had like educational aspects of it and as well as like personal, like getting to know us as leaders. Last year, I was also in the women's rights, so I helped with that as well. I helped lead the conversation when we were like talking, getting like ideas flowing and opinions, and I helped plan and lead the group activities and what we were going to do in our session. I learned that a lot of kids that were separated by school districts feel the same about a lot of issues and topics, and that teens are willing to have serious conversations if you provide them with a space and topics to do so. What was the most meaningful aspect of the event for you? For me, it was getting and bringing attention to difficult conversations and topics and really getting to like see the aspects of everything and how we can, as teens, like improve upon those. And how could you use the summit to make an impact on your school slash community? I think it's amazing how it brings students together, not only for like Woodland Hills, but for other schools as well, all brought us together, and how it solved and validated issues and people's personal experiences. I think the summit, it's a lot more fun than you think it's going to be. It's like what groups you do and what people you meet, you know, it's the most of how you make it. I met one of my good friends from here, so it's fun.
20: About a month and a half ago, I spent a week in Placencia, Belize with seven other upcoming seniors from my school as a part of a Leadership Academy program. We were accompanied by four teachers as we traveled about 8 hours altogether to our destination. We had spent months leading up to the trip, meeting with each other to plan and prepare for the service work we would be doing at the town's local school. St. John's Memorial Anglican School includes a preschool and classes for standards 1 through 6. While there, I spent my mornings co-teaching standard 2, which consists of students around ages 8 to 9, with a few exceptions. I spent 5 days teaching the students how to be leaders through lessons that included activities involving self-expression and reflections. Each day, we focused on a new core value. Monday, we taught the students about teamwork, Tuesday, commitment, Wednesday, honesty, and Thursday, courage. It was heartwarming to see my students grow as they learned new guiding principles. But what amazed me the most was the children's attitude. They were so welcoming to my fellow teachers and me immediately after meeting us. Their positive energy was radiant. We were teaching in almost 100-degree heat with no air conditioning in the building. These kids never stopped smiling, even as they sweated through their uniforms. From this experience, I realized how much I've taken for granted in my everyday life. In the future, when facing a challenge, I will think back to my inspiring students' persistence. The Belizean children I had the pleasure of meeting truly inspired me with the perseverance exhibited as they pushed to learn new material even through difficult school conditions and some unfortunate at-home situations. While these kids may not have the luxuries of 21st century American education, the knowledge they seek will continuously enrich their lives and hopefully grant them better opportunities. With a commentary for Youth Express, this is Eden Auslander, a senior at Upper St. Clair High School.
21: So, I really like writing. I've written a novel, I'm currently a blogger slash political writer online, and I do a lot of writing casually. For me, writing is a good way to express my thoughts, as it's simple and direct, yet still able to communicate my ideas eloquently. Now, you would think my interest in writing would translate to school, where I would be interested in English class, but it doesn't. In fact, it's one of my least favorite classes. The question is why? A lot of the problem with English class comes down to our obsession with formalizing things. In school, we tend to teach that there's a right way to do something or think about something, and everyone should follow that. With certain subjects, that works fine. In a class like math or science, there are concrete facts and truths, meaning there's a right way to do things. But with English, that doesn't apply. English, particularly writing, is a lot more subjective. It is what you make it, and a lot of how you interact with it depends on the type of person you are. Unfortunately, we've tried to fit English into a box it wasn't made for. We have students learn English in a certain way, by writing poems or essays about what we tell them to write about, or by giving them required books to read like The Catcher in the Rye. By forcing one version of English on our students, we make reading and writing seem a lot more boring than they truly are. Once we teach students that English is boring, it's really hard for them to want to pursue a career in it. I had to learn to like writing in spite of English class, not because of it. Now, that said, we still need to teach some basics in English, but a lot of it can be taught in a way that doesn't kill interest so easily. For example, giving students more choice would help a lot. letting them choose what book they write a book report on or what topic they cover in an essay will show them how flexible English can be. And when they feel in control of English, they will be able to develop and keep an interest in it. Currently, however, we're selling students on one version of English. We teach them it's a subject where they're controlled and told what to do, when that's not what it's for. We need to reform our idea that English has the right answer we can give to students. Instead, it should be seen as a subject they're meant to explore and blaze their own path in. This is a commentary for Youth Express. I'm Jonah Woolley. I'm 15 years old, and I go to Obama Academy.
0: Hi, my name is Jess. I'm 16 from South Allegheny. Expect Respect is an organization that was recently started at our school to raise awareness about teen dating violence. I got involved with Expect Respect because it's a cause that I really believe in, and it was something that I personally didn't know a lot about, so I know there's a lot of other students that wouldn't know about it, and I think it's something really important that should be stopped. Dating violence affects students, even if you can't see it right away, but it takes away from even their schoolwork or their friends, and it makes it difficult for students to concentrate in school, and they struggle with friendships. I think a lot of students hesitate to report dating violence because, for one thing, if you're in the situation yourself, you don't realize it is dating violence. And a lot of people are afraid of their partners, and it's just hard to talk to somebody about it. I would say dating violence is almost a type of bullying because they're along the same lines, but dating violence definitely has its own guidelines.
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37: When I get older,
38: when I get older,
39: when I get older,
40: when I get older, I would like to be a race car driver. I can accomplish this by getting good grades in school. This is important to me because I like to play with my tour cars and make them race. Something that would help me achieve this is never give up and keep trying. What I like about race cars is when they start, their engines roar.
41: When I get older, I would like to be an actor. I can accomplish this by being in acting classes and going to college. This is important to me because I love acting, and something that would help me achieve this goal is winning awards in high school.
42: When I get older, I would like to be an army man. I can accomplish being an army man by being strong, fast, and quiet. This is important to me because protecting the future of this country is sort of vital. My uncle and my cousin are the people that are like my role models for this.
43: When I grow up, I want to be a car designer. When I become a car designer, I want to be the first person who makes a Pokemon car. Because in order to make a Pokemon car, I have to watch a lot of Pokemon and learn lots more about cars. Because since how Pokemon is becoming so popular, I think it would be pretty cool if people found out that they actually made a car as a Pokemon. And also the car I will be making as a Pokemon will be a Pikachu. It's going to have nitros in it.
44: I would like to be a Pokemon chain. I can accomplish this by playing Pokemon. This is important to me because I like Pokemon and it's awesome.
45: Pikachu, I choose you. Pika!
46: When I get older, I would like to be a gamer. I have an idea for a game. It's called Escape from High School. It's when these kids get a detention, but then these monsters get into school. They run the school now. So they have to break a lot of school rules to escape, or else they'll stay in school forever. I don't know if it might be sure or just try to avoid the monsters. It's kind of like Amnesia, the game. I guess it's something like that, except you're in a school. The reason I wanted to create this game is because usually school is like a nightmare for most people. So I thought I could make it into a game, like, to say they have a bad day at school, they could just, like, just escape to school and everything, just to forget about all the things that have been happening to them.
30: When I get older, I would like to be a cop. To accomplish this, I can go to training to do this and go to college. I would like to make people feel safer in the world. As a cop, I could do stuff I like. One is to help others. I would also like to patrol. Some people don't feel safe in this world. I would like to make a difference with that.
47: When I get older, I'd like to be an FBI agent. This is important because there needs to be more nice cops because there is too many people getting killed by cops.
48: I want to be a professional YouTuber. I can accomplish this by making a YouTube channel and getting over 10,000 likes or 3,000 on my first video. Probably use like Minecraft to like whatever videos I want, like mod opens, make my own mods if I want to, like get some permission from companies and I'll make all kinds of game series, but with Minecraft. This is important because it could be a side job to earn money.
1: When I get older, I would like to go to college. I can accomplish this by being a hard worker, completing my assignments, and getting straight A's on my report cards. This is important to me because I want to get a good paying job so I can do this for my mom. I learned to major in engineering. Something that would help me achieve this is to get a scholarship or get really good grades to pass 11th and 12th grade.
3: I'm Maggie Blaisdell. I graduated from Bishop Carroll in 2018. I currently go to Rochester Institute of Technology and study graphic design. Junior interns, they don't really know necessarily what's going on all the time, so I have to be the one that's always there for them, and I have to show them what to do. So it's really helped me to grow professionally by kind of helping out with those things that I'm not even comfortable with myself, and just pushing through that discomfort to kind of help others reach a level where they're comfortable and I'm comfortable simultaneously with them. Last year, my hope, I kind of felt like it was out in the distant future. I thought Johnstown's going to come back at some point. I don't know when that's going to be, but this year I feel that comeback story is more tangible. I feel like it's closer than I ever anticipated. And I quote Melissa Comar all the time because she said something I'll never forget. She said, Johnstown is kind of on a 5-year comeback plan. And that was the first time I ever thought, wow, again, Johnstown's solution, it's tangible, it's here, it's coming, and it's not something out in the distant future, it's literally 5 years away. And if we all believe in that 5-year track, it is going to come back, and I'll graduate from college and just be in a completely different place, and I'm so excited for that.
4: Most people don't think about voodoo until Halloween. And when they do think about voodoo, they don't think about black self-empowerment. And when they think about black self-empowerment, they don't think about hair. People of African descent have always known that hair holds power. It shows who your people are, it shows what your place in the community is, it signals your availability, and in some belief systems, you can cast a nasty curse on someone with their hair. In many African cultures, hair is used almost like another language. For example, when a man from the Wolof tribe from the Gambia wore their hair in braids, that meant they were going to war. In some African cultures, your head is considered the most sacred part of your body. And since some of your hair is on your head, it's also considered sacred. In America, natural hair has always been seen as threatening. When Africans were kidnapped and taken to the Americas, slaveholders did everything in their power to estrange them from their culture. They forbid them from playing drums, they forced them to speak English, and they shaved their heads. In New Orleans in the 1700s, free people of color made up 40% of the population. They were tradespeople, craftspeople, and one of the most powerful occupations, hairdressers. Free black women had that certain flamboyant African something that made people go wow. They put beads in their hair, they put gems in their hair, they braided, they twisted, they curled, and they did up. They did up so much that white women demanded a law be passed that black women covered their hair for fear that white men would be enchanted by the power of their hair. Black women, in their usual black woman style, used the chignon to create some of the most fanciful and elaborate head sculptures that Louisiana has ever known. The resistance was so powerful that by the 1800s, Louisiana stopped enforcing the chignon laws. It's around this time that Marie Laveau was born. Marie Laveau was a Creole woman born in 1801 who was a hairstylist, but was most known for being a priestess of voodoo, earning her the title of Voodoo Queen of New Orleans. Marie quietly ran New Orleans because of her occupation as a hairstylist. She mostly catered to wealthy white and Creole women. These women viewed her as a confidant, meaning they gave her all of the incriminating dirt on the upper crusts of New Orleans. And because of this, she knew what charms and spiritual prescriptions to offer her clientele. On top of that, no one would dare cross her, because what did she have access to? Their hair. What could she do with their hair? Workings. I mean, her fame wasn't just that she was a voodoo queen. It was also because of her great works of charity. She was a midwife and an herbalist as well. Marie would hold voodoo rituals and ceremonies at Congo Square. Congo Square was one of the few places white people and people of color could come together. For people of African descent, Hair has been much more than a passing fancy. I plan to continue bringing you segments about the history of our hair, but for the moment, I would like to invite you all to meditate on how you can find the resilience, magic, and creativity of African-descended people in a single strand of hair. With a spotlight for Youth Express, brought to you by Windafire, age 16, homeschooled.
5: I'm Benjamin Felak, and I'll be heading to Waynesburg in the fall with a major in political science. The high points was probably being able to listen to the finished project that we thought was the finished product each time, was to be able to put all the clips together and see what it ended up being as we combined everything, because we had the idea of what we wanted it to be, but it was hard to tell before it was actually done. The hardest challenge was going through and recording it more than once and trying to figure out how to best get what we wanted to say out there and make it make sense in terms of what the continuity said in the script. I knew the turnout was low, for primaries especially, but I didn't know it was as low as it was. Less than a third, so I think it was 31% of people voted in the primary this last, in the spring. And especially in the 2016 general election for the presidential, it was, I think, 75%. So it's crazy how many people vote for presidential elections as opposed to primaries. I didn't even know what a foundation or what the difference between a foundation and a nonprofit were before I got this internship. Like, I didn't know people actually got paid for nonprofits. That was before I was informed about that. I was pretty ignorant. And now, like, within the first week, I knew that stuff. Now it's awesome. I know what RFPs are, how grants work, how the three different kinds of foundations work. I've learned a lot so far, and it's pretty awesome. Jaden, he's good at telling you things that you're doing wrong without making it seem like you're doing it wrong. He did that a lot with me, and it made sense. Not like this, that's not a negative thing. It's just like if I was editing something, I made a mistake, he'd be like, oh, you missed that. But he would say it in a way that made me just like, oh, you're right. Olivia is very easily distracted, but when she was working, she helped us a lot with the continuity writing and obviously the voiceovers and stuff. So it's not like she didn't do anything. She's very easily distracted. And we all were to an extent.
6: Hi, my name is Austin. I'm a freshman here at Montour. My favorite Christmas memory would have to be last year when I got my first iPhone. My brother and I first got our phones that year, and my brother was screaming really loud because he didn't think he was going to get one. From all of us here at Spartan Express, Merry Christmas.
7: In today's world, recycling is something that is very important for the environment. It helps new materials to be made more easily and keeps harmful gases of landfills from polluting the air. There are many things that could be done so that much more of our waste could get recycled. For starters, start recycling in school cafeterias. Every day, hundreds of cartons, bottles, and cans are thrown out in our cafeterias simply because people are not educated on how to recycle. About 80% of what Americans throw away is recyclable. According to Earth911.com, if your school has about 600 students, in just one school you're 54,000 cartons that could have been recycled or thrown out, and that's just cartons. The reason why many schools do not recycle in cafeterias is simply because it is easier to just throw everything out. However, if we all took a little bit of time to separate our recyclables from the trash, schools across America would keep thousands of tons of trash out of landfills. Next, schools could also recycle paper. In most schools around where I live, all paper is tossed into the trash along with utter garbage. But there are programs locally that make recycling easier for schools and places such as office buildings and churches too. Abitibi is a free recycling program that provides a dumpster specifically for paper. They collect the paper and even pay a small amount per ton of paper collected. This program has been running for 10 years and there are about 15,000 bins in 23 U.S. cities, including Pittsburgh. This is a great solution for schools since Abitibi handles the collection, transport, and recycling of paper. There are some good practices that schools can adopt to reduce their environmental footprint. In cafeterias, we can separate our cans, bottles, and cartons from the garbage, and perhaps unserved food in cafeterias can be saved and reserved. In general, schools can also recycle paper using a program such as Abitibi Paper Retriever. When students see recycling in action in their schools, maybe they will decide to start recycling at home too. With a commentary for Youth Express, this is Rachel McLaughlin, a 7th grader at North Allegheny.
8: My name is Jacob, and I live over in Sarver, PA. I am 12. Some things about me are that I'm very forgetful. I play a lot of games in my free time, and I do two sports, soccer and basketball, namely. Something cool about the area, it's more peaceful, less active than maybe like a small town, and I'd say that Sarver is one of the less active areas you could live in.
9: Next, we've got Willa Hensley. She's in 9th grade, and when she's not writing or in school, she enjoys reading, going on walks, and spending time with her family and friends.
10: I'm going to be reading my poem, Junk Drawer. The hinges of the drawer come to a halt, jammed by a red headband. I pull it out, and with it, little white hairs. The clutter inside, a bike chain heavily used, wraps around a piece of pottery. crumpled papers with scattered ideas fill empty spaces. It is so full that with one wrong move, one bump, it would explode. Every paper, every tool, every story, every moment would come out in one long scream, a string of sentences beaded into one.
0: My name is Kiara Gilbert.
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12: My name is Diane Stanton.
13: Sarah Varanish.
14: My name is Nick Sinai.
15: Hi, my name is Julia Draper.
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0: These are my thoughts about education.
12: And these are our thoughts about education.
14: Education and our expectations.
13: And our expectations for the first half of the year.
14: I went to a very diverse high school. It was actually a private Quaker high school, K through 12. I felt like my high school was very one-sided. And I say diverse, but politics, strong opinions about certain groups of people. And I felt like some of my peers weren't able to speak up and share their opinions about how they really feel.
13: I wish that my school just overall was way more diverse. And I understand that there was no way I could change that. I couldn't just bring in students from all over the world and make the school more diverse, but I wish it was more open to diversity to encourage people to come in.
21: What were some of the issues in high school that I wish I could change? I wish I could change the fact that I wasn't involved as much as I should or could have been on certain things that probably could have been beneficial to me. I could have been more involved, paid more attention to what was going on, but I was also informed late on certain things, so I missed the opportunity.
22: I think the first thing that comes to mind for me is really just the focus placed on standardized testing and how it neglects to appreciate each student's individuation. I think that mostly just includes the way that each student learns and what approach should be taken for their individual style of learning. I also just feel that it fails students the opportunity to express themselves freely. You're kind of putting them into a box rather than letting them have any type of creativity or just any sense of self. You're just kind of putting them into a box and expecting them to learn the material for the standardized test because that's what is going to get you the funding for the schools.
23: But now knowing what I know, now being removed from high school, now getting a lot more awareness, now being in a city and around diversity and not just primarily white people, I've gained so much awareness to so many social justice issues, and they did such a good job at having us in our little snow globe of common issues in our community that you didn't even know anything else going on in the world. And I think that's a huge issue that needs a change.
24: My general thoughts on the American education system at this time, I would say that I'm very shocked by the achievement gap, whether it be how one school has very limited resources to help their students, and whereas the one could have so many different classes and things to offer their students that really push them, or the fact that, you know, a lot of what's going on in the education system right now can actually be changed from home and from the community.
25: My thoughts about the American education system at the present moment is that it is vastly underfunded. Education is supposed to be a way to both level the playing field in terms of providing equal opportunities to all, but it is also supposed to prepare students for the future and to be productive citizens. And yet we provide so little funding for something of such great importance.
26: I think that a lot of improvements could be made. There should be a change in the required age to start school. And schools should offer more prep for the next stage of life, meaning better writing classes, really teaching MLA and APA formats, classes on how to do real-life things like filing your taxes and writing checks, money management, even more like trade-oriented classes.
27: I always thought schools could teach more about life skills, like taxes, loans, credit, cooking, changing a tire, and know other skills that may be helpful.
28: Some general thoughts that I have about the education system is that it is super focused on sending kids to college, and it's kind of like the pipeline. Even if those students don't want to go to college, the trades are amazing, and we should encourage students to find what works best for them.
29: We have to be more aware of what kind of history we want to preserve and how to grow from that.
1: Not all schools teach the same curriculum or even have access to the same materials. And because of that, many students may find themselves lost if they aren't being taught what they need in order to further their education. With technology slowly advancing into the school system, we have

0: the systematic racism or the disproportionate resources and the disproportionate funding. And what it means to advocate is bring awareness to that, give those who don't have the voice that they deserve, give them the platform, you know, give them the chance so they can.
1: To be an advocate for youth voices means listening and helping to create the possibilities that are voiced by the youth.
2: I feel like a lot in the school systems and even in everyday life, we look towards and up to people that aren't in the positions that we are to make the changes that we would see. For the kids, that would be, you know, listening to the principal and only seeing what those people have to say, but not listening to the kids who are actively participating in that curriculum. Even if they don't see how this would affect them now, we might be able to see how it would affect them in a year or in 2 years, or even if we don't get to see that change with the students we work with now, maybe we get to see it in the next 4 years.
3: During the semester, I hope to learn how to work with youth to make a meaningful difference in the community.
0: To be able to raise those voices up and give them the attention that they so desperately deserve.
4: To see if I can help inspire the minds of those I'm working with and hopefully help them in facilitating the change they want to see.
5: I want to learn how to build relationships with local communities around me in order to ensure that youth voices are being heard and taken seriously.
6: I hope to really learn something and touch bases with kids and get a better perspective on YMAP. I heard a lot of good things about YMAP.
7: I personally actually want to work with adolescents, so I think this class will really provide me with a good opportunity to kind of check in with youth and see what it is that they're thinking and feeling and what trials and tribulations they may face in terms of getting to school or learning in school or whatever it may be, and, you know, taking these voices into consideration and fighting for any type of injustices that are in the education system.
8: My personal goals for this semester in regards to my YMAP experience is to gain a broader knowledge of more of the things that are going on in America that I really haven't dug deeper into.
9: And my goal in YMAP is to just come out of my comfort zone and to use my voice.

Insects, arachnids, bugs, creepy crawlies, a plethora of names to detail the existence of these little creatures that outnumber humans 200 million to one. They're everywhere, existing in all places at all sizes, from the chilliest places in Antarctica to the hot springs of Yellowstone that can reach up to 180 degrees Fahrenheit. Their importance is often overlooked, especially in the species that can be considered an annoyance to humans. Wasps are simply the harbingers of evil, bent on the destruction of humanity, right? All common sentiments and all equally incorrect. Many people anthropomorphize the emotional capabilities of an insect, labeling them as inherently evil or cruel when it isn't possible for a bug to act on such attitude. When a wasp stings you or a mosquito bites you, it isn't out of malice. Survival instinct drives them to consume sustenance or drive off potential predators. No wasp will attack simply because it feels like it, contrary to what many people believe. Everything is done to protect their lives, home, and young. Furthermore, no insect is solely an inconvenience to their surroundings. Without fruit flies, chickens and other birds would be put out of an important nutrition and protein. Similarly, mosquitoes play an important role in a food chain of their own, serving as food for other animals that would likely starve without the input of a mosquito. While female mosquitoes do drink blood as their primary source of sustenance, a male mosquito drinks nectar from plants and therefore pollinates, adding another layer of use to the species. Every insect serves a purpose, often either to provide a species with sustenance or to cut down the presence of another. If the insects that were considered annoying or harmful to humans were eliminated, we would experience a dramatic change to our ecosystems and not for the better. Wasps, however, are in their own category of necessity. There are over 30,000 unique identified species according to National Geographic. Each of these species plays a vital role in the ecosystems that they habitat. They can be up to almost 3 inches in length or small enough to stand on the end of a hair. Despite the widespread hatred towards these unique and fascinating creatures, wasps do far more good than harm. Firstly, these bugs do a significant amount of work in keeping other species of bugs in check. They also do a great deal of pollination, a task more important than ever with the dwindling bee populations. The pollination of wasps allows for a greater production of food that is pertinent to our survival. But despite all of this, humans go to great lengths in order to exterminate these creatures with repellents, zappers, and pesticides, all working towards eliminating something that is seen as a nuisance when truthfully we owe a great deal to these animals. Insects of all varieties are, as exemplified, incredibly important. They protect ecosystems, provide food for other creatures, allow for pollination,

0: and keep food chains running. Despite all of the use they provide, they don't get nearly enough attention. We are in the midst of a crisis as insect numbers plummet of all varieties due to pesticides, habitat loss, and climate change. It's expected that up to 40% of all species of insects will begin to see a dramatic decline in numbers or even extinction within the coming decades. As these species die out, so does an important source of food to various species of animals, which will then, in turn, die out. It's a chain of events that appears there to be no stopping unless we humans take action in the conservation of these creatures, even those that may serve as an annoyance. With a commentary for Youth Express, this is Hunter Laswell, age 17, from Pennsylvania Leadership Charter School.
1: Hi, my name is Callan. I'm 16. I go to Highlands High School in Natrona Heights. Three interesting facts. I love to do sports, I love to hunt, and I play a sick Widowmaker. Interesting things about Natrona Heights. A sheet's recently popped up here. I went to it every single day.
2: Ms. Sophie Hochfeld. I graduated from Westmont Hilltop High School, and I'll be attending Temple University to study economics. This internship has been meaningful to me because I've gotten to learn more about my community and the wonderful assets we have here in Johnstown. I learned a lot during this internship that I didn't know before, so I just feel more connected to my community and that I can be a better ambassador for the region. I grew professionally because I was able to make connections with a lot of business leaders and people in our community. So I was able to make professional connections that way, and I was also able to learn how nonprofits work. Being here and having the opportunity to really work with a team and develop something was really important for me to learn. And it really taught me how best to collaborate with people and also when the appropriate time is to fight for what you believe in and when it's a good time to compromise on what you believe in so you can get the project done. I hope that people in the region can really be proud of where they came from and point out a lot of the assets that we have so that people either want to come visit us here or come live here or even just be a good ambassador for the region and tell people what we're all about.
3: Hi, I'm Leah, and I'm going to be reading two poems. My first poem's name is The Days I Ran on Chocolate. Some days, I dream of the milk for blood, hazelnut for saliva, and soybeans for teeth. With every thought, wheat flour shifted in my head. With every inhale, gentle wafers crumbled in my lungs. Milk powder glided through my skull. Cocoa butter leaked down my spine. It was never an issue, the rich, velvety sensations, not until the ruptures in my chest. Every ingredient in baker's note, drizzle and topping, could not conform to the limits of my body. I could do little more than watch as my inside surrendered, and I poured and poured like a never-ending stream. Eventually, I had halted to a slow, sickening drip, but my quirks and specialties went to waste. What was left was a rotting mush, and now I am nothing but its shell. My second poem is called Clutching Sparks, and it's made incorporating my favorite lines from my chapbook, Clutching Sparks. The youth, milk for blood, hazelnut for saliva, and soybeans for teeth, stemming from cool flesh and hot bones, taking on their bodies for movement, recollection, desperation, and sound. With 20-pound shoulders, they peek through cracks for a glimpse of anything that moves and embrace whatever corpses or crooked calligraphy may lie ahead. Why do they gather might for a world which preys on their birth? One day they too shall become mindless people who have long lost their ability to form meaning, mixed in mannerisms and experiences, overlooked between rows of family branches, passed around in brief mentions, and seen only in glimpses, if seen at all.
4: My name is LaPere. I'm 16 years old, and I live in Lawrenceville, and I go to City Charter High School. I remember about being in a Revenue Report when we was picking up garlic mustard plants, and I liked it because it was summer, and it was nice outside, and it was fun working with everybody else, and I just don't like ecosystem now because the winter and the coldness.
5: My name is Elizabeth. I am 7 years old and I live in McMurray. The name of my story is The Two Snowflake Friends. It was the first big snowfall of the year. Everyone was excited to go out to build snowmen, snow forts, and to go sled riding. Friends rushed to the park for snowy day fun, while two snowflakes lie on a branch watching people having fun. Safety Snowflake said to Sparkle Snowflake, "Look how fast they go down the hill." "That looks like fun," said Sparkle. Yes, said Safety. It also looks dangerous. Why isn't anyone wearing a helmet? The two snowflakes continued watching the children having fun. Sparkle Snowflake noticed that a group of children were building a jump. This frightened Safety Snowflake. He was afraid someone was going to get injured. Safety thought to himself, how can I get children to wear helmets while sled riding? As the day went on, he thought and thought. He watched the sled rider speed down the hill and go flying off the jump while he hoped nobody would get hurt. That night, the two snowflakes made a sign. The next day, people either ignored the sign or didn't see it. They continued to sled without helmets. Safety and Sparkle sat on their branch and watched in fright. Why won't kids wear helmets when they go sledding? Both snowflakes screamed. Isn't anyone afraid of falling off and getting hurt? Nobody heard them. Safety and Sparkle continued to watch and wondered how they could get everyone's attention. I know, said Sparkle. Let's start singing a song. The two snowflakes sang. The other snowflakes on the branch chimed in. Wear your helmet when you sled, wear your helmet when you sled, so you don't hit your head when you sled, let's protect your head when you sled. The children standing near the branch heard the song and wondered where it was coming from. They looked up and saw two snowflakes singing the catchy tune. As the catchy tune spread, the two snowflakes noticed more children wearing helmets while sledding. So remember, Safety and Sparkle Snowflakes tune, wear your helmet when you sled.
6: My name is Ryan Watterson. I am 8 years old and I live in Venetia, Pennsylvania. The name of my story is Too Late to Hibernate. One cold day in late fall, the forest animals were playing a game of kickball. Deer, fox, bear, and wood frog were in the field. Groundhog, rabbit, raccoon, and moose were up to bat. While they were playing, the temperature started to drop and the leaves were all falling off the trees. One by one, Wood Frog, Raccoon, and Groundhog all left the game to find a place to hibernate for the winter. Each one asked Bear if he was coming with them, but he kept saying no. He didn't want to leave the game because he was having too much fun. When the game finally ended, Bear felt snowflakes on his fur. That was when he looked down at the ground and realized it was covered with snow. Bear said, oh no, I have to find a place to go to sleep. Bear lifted up a pile of leaves and asked Wood Frog if he could hibernate with him. Wood Frog said, you're too big, Bear. Next, he peeked into Groundhog's burrow and asked if he could hibernate with him. Groundhog said, you're too big, Bear. Finally, he found Raccoon sleeping in a hollow log and asked if he could hibernate with him. Raccoon said, you're too big, Bear. Now Bear was very worried that he wouldn't find a place to hibernate. Then, Deer, Fox, Rabbit, and Moose helped him look for a cave. They searched for hours. When they were just about to give up, they found the perfect cave for Bear to sleep in. When Bear finally settled down in his dark and cozy cave, he said, I have learned my lesson not to wait until the last minute to find a cave to hibernate. He thanked all of his friends and counted sheep and went to sleep.
7: My name is Christian White. I am 9 years old, and I live in Pittsburgh, Pennsylvania. The name of my story is Girl vs. Cupcakes. Girl vs. Cupcakes by Christian White. Once upon a time, there lived a girl named Camille. She was popular, funny, and kind to all of her friends. She loved to eat cupcakes. Camille liked cupcakes day and night, night and day. The strange thing was that Camille always stayed so skinny, even though she ate about 10 cupcakes a day. One day at school, they had pizza for lunch and served cupcakes with the pizza. Camille told her friends how much she loves cupcakes and how much she eats them every day. When Camille got home that day, she was not happy at all. She saw that all of her cupcakes were gone. Camille got so mad and so frustrated that she turned into a big, huge monster and destroyed the whole neighborhood. Camille's mom heard all of the noise and went outside and saw what her daughter had done and was shocked. Camille, what are you doing? She exclaimed. My cupcakes, mother, my cupcakes, Camille yelled. Camille, you can't let these dumb cupcakes take over your life, Mom yelled. You're right, Mom, Camille said quietly. Suddenly, Camille began to shrink back down to normal size. Mom, you are right, and I have learned that these cupcakes are messing with my mind. I realize that I need to cut down on these cupcakes right now. And from that day forward, she limited her cupcakes to 2 a day, and both Camille and her mom lived happily ever after. Lesson learned, do all things in moderation. The end.
8: My name is Aiden Casey. I am 7 years old, and I live in Hampton. The name of my story is The Adventures of Super Rock. One morning in school, Aiden was taking a test. Then the bell rang for recess. At recess, he found a rock. He didn't know it had superpowers, so he took it home. At the bus stop, Mom said, "We have to go to the food store." Aiden forgot he still had the rock. Meanwhile, at the food store, Aiden heard a sound. Then he remembered the rock. He took the rock out of his pocket. Then the rock, it was alive. The rock said, "I am from planet Ruckland. I am here to save the Earth."
9: What?
8: Then ring-a-ding-ding, the store was being robbed. "There's only one thing who can help," Super Rock said.
9: "Me!"
8: So he saved the store and became a famous superhero, Super Rock, the end.
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12: Welcome to the kids on Youth Express, recording live from UPrep at Camp Marvelous. This is Janice Cota-Williams. I am in the sixth grade. Joining me today will be Rain, Brianna, and Alaysia. Today we'll be discussing about our hopes and dreams for the future. Brianna, what do you want to be when you grow up?
13: I want to be a doctor.
12: Why a doctor?
13: So I can help children.
12: Rain, what do you want to be when you grow up?
14: I want to be an engineer when I grow up because they make a lot of money.
12: Alaysia, what do you want to be when you grow up?
15: I want to be a teacher.
12: Why do you want to be a teacher?
15: So I can help students and make them learn better and go to college.
14: Janice, what do you want to be when you grow up?
12: I would like to be a chef and also a person who likes to travel around the world and take pictures, a photographer. Brianna, what do you think you're going to do when you go into sixth grade?
13: I'm looking forward to when I go to sixth grade. I'm going to a new school. I'm going to Allegheny on the north side. And I can't wear hoodies.
12: Why can't they wear hoodies?
13: They're uniform school.
12: Rain, what do you look forward to be when going into seventh grade?
14: Nothing.
12: Are you worried about the teacher that we're going to have?
14: I really don't know.
12: Alaysia, what are you looking forward to going into sixth grade?
15: I'm looking forward seeing who my teacher is, and I'm looking for learning better and hard work because, like, it's a higher grade and, like, it's going to be harder.
12: What school are you going to?
16: I'm going to Fulton Middle School where I don't have to see Mr. Jake no more. He all big and stuff.
12: Rain, do you know who your teacher is in seventh grade?
14: Miss Bess.
12: Lucky. Alaysia, who do you have? Do you know what your teacher's name is?
15: Miss Raven.
17: My teacher's name is Miss Charlene.
12: Alaysia, what does Miss Raven teach?
15: She teach reading, math, science, and we learn that, like, reading, we, like, read paragraphs. Math, we do, like, division. And then science, we do, like, explorations.
12: So you're technically in the same classroom for about 4 to 5 periods?
15: Well, we switch up. Like, it goes reading, and then it goes social studies, then it goes math, then it goes gym. And then it goes science. But sometimes for gym, we switch up different things like recess and gym and swimming class. And yes, we have a swimming pool in there too. I have 5 more different teachers. I have Miss Raven. I have Miss Cole. I have Miss Dulac. I have Miss Interest. And I have Miss Farrah.
12: Okay. Brianna, do you know some of your teachers? Do you know who your home two teacher is?
13: Miss Charlene. I fear about going in, it's just great. People going to be bullies. People think that they're going to be smarter than people. People got smart mouths. People think that they can beat people. And they try to argue and fight with other people. Because we're younger than them? How you know about this?
14: Because I've been through it for like 2 years, and that's when it stopped. The bullying. Made new friends.
13: What happened in sixth grade? And don't tell me about you made new friends. Did you get bullied the first day of school?
14: No.
15: What advice would you give to people who's going into sixth grade? Like, answer some questions.
14: I'm not sure because I didn't get bullied in sixth grade, so.
13: How is it rough in sixth grade, Janice?
12: You have to get your plan when you first get in there. It takes forever. You have to find your name. I did get bullied.
15: Did you have a hard time in sixth grade?
12: No, not really, because it wasn't challenging enough. And also, some of the kids are very rude. They feel like they know everything and they don't need to listen to the teachers. And they use very strong language.
15: Was it tough whenever you first went in there? Because...
12: Well, yeah, I had one nice teacher and one very awkward teacher. Her name was Miss Cubbert.
15: Was Miss Cubbert disrespectful?
12: No, she's just really weird. She had a fish tank in her classroom without any fish. We were sitting on our book cabinet. No water, no fish, just little rocks and little tanks sitting there. We said that she killed her fish, and we gave her a very crazy nickname.
15: What is her nickname that y'all used to call her?
12: Fisherman.
15: Fisherman. Do you think it's going to be tough in 7th grade?
12: Yes, and then again, no, because if I'm still going to Westinghouse, I know some of the people there, so I'll be perfectly fine, like Rain.
16: Let's talk about Elijah. Is it going to be tough in 6th grade? What you going to do in 6th grade?
15: I think it will be because it'll be harder work and you'll have to do more stuff than just sitting in, like, everywhere else. You'll have to get up. You have to keep getting up, doing everything, and your work will be much harder.
12: Yes, that is true. Also, you have to do swim class. You have to take your deep test there. You don't have to if you don't want to. You have to do swim classes. There's like multiple different levels of the floors. You must have to walk around. Your classes are never in the same place. You need a whole bunch of stuff. Your lockers might have locker combinations on them.
14: You get points off if you don't swim.
16: Y'all have to swim. We have to swim in our school too. And if we miss any swim lessons, then we'll get 5 points off because it's like as our grade and they want to see how far and how good we could swim.
15: What if we don't know how to swim?
12: At Westinghouse, we have a gym teacher who will teach you how to swim. Alasia, was your cafeteria big or small?
15: It was pretty big because, well, they took 2 classes, they combined them, and then that's when it made a big cafeteria. So there was actually 3 sides of a cafeteria. One where the kindergartens to 2nd grade would sit, one to the 3rd to 5th, and then one from the 6th and up.
12: Do y'all get caught up by grade levels or by just who's ever sitting the quietest?
15: We get caught up by grade levels. 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
9: 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Joining me are
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9: Today we'll be discussing the life of a high school senior as well as the presidential election, but first we're going to start talking about the Emerging Leaders Program.
19: So the Emerging Leaders Program, or ELP for short, is essentially a college readiness program. It helps high school seniors get to know like the ins and outs of what to expect for college in terms of applying, financial aid, and the application and acceptance process. For me, it's helped a lot. There's only so much that you can find online, and being able to have one-on-one contact with someone who knows what they're talking about, who's been through it before, is really helpful and supportive.
9: Yeah, for me, I would say that it helped me a lot because even though my mom, both my mom and my dad did go to high school and they went to college afterwards, my mom didn't have to do everything that I have to do now. Like, she didn't have to go through all this financial aid and the FAFSA and not being able to find things and finding out how much tuition, and she didn't have to do all this stuff that I have to do. And so I feel as if the Emerging Leaders Program helped me a lot because I didn't know what I had to do at all. I was lost. I was a lost puppy in all of this. So I didn't know anything I had to do, and it helped me a lot with applying for different schools and getting different things done. And they also helped me with my homework whenever I have a study hall and stuff. So yeah, I actually really like this program.
20: Yeah, I just feel like if they didn't have this program, a lot of people wouldn't know what to do about going to college and finding a job after high school. I was pretty confident my junior year, I was thinking, yeah, I'm going to apply to all these schools, but I really didn't know how. And I just appreciate the Emerging Leaders Program because now I know how to apply for financial aid and stuff like that.
22: They helped me a lot. I knew how to apply to colleges, but financial aid got me stuck. And they helped me with going on college tours, and I was able to get job interviews and a whole bunch of stuff. Helped me a lot with my homework. My grades are better now. Being a senior is kind of hard because with ELP, they help you more than what teachers would. So I think it's a better program than what actual programs are in school.
9: One thing I can say is that at our school, there aren't a lot of programs to help with preparing for college. There's some things that'll, you know, have like people come in and talk to you about different jobs and stuff, but there's nothing for college particular. So I say that ELP is a great program for our school because not a lot of kids are even thinking about going to college, or they don't even understand what the process is to apply. Like, I know I didn't even know you needed to pay to send an application in or to do different stuff like that. So I didn't know anything. I was so lost, and I really appreciate the program for that. It helped me a lot.
19: I personally like that it's really supportive. It's not like other programs where you have people visit from colleges that are students there and they try to sway you to go to their college, but they don't really tell you all the ins and outs, and ELP is really supportive and just extremely not judgmental, because like they don't have a preference to what school. They'll tell you their personal experiences and then they'll try to help you out and figure out what's going to fit you best. Like, I'm really shy, and going to a school with like 150 kids in it is not something that I'm, like a class with 150 kids is not something that I don't think I'd be okay with first off. But they're really just supportive, and it's nice.
9: So now we're going to talk about the life of a student in high school as a senior. And I can honestly say that my senior has been nothing but hectic. With applying for college and having to make sure that I get my grades are all good and stuff, and also doing extracurriculars and work, it's really hard. And I don't think a lot of adults understand how hard a senior has it nowadays, because my mom, she said that it wasn't this hard for her when she was in high school. She wasn't in high school that long ago. She graduated in 95, and that was only, 40 years ago. So so for her, it was a lot different, and I always try to explain to her. I was like, you didn't have to do Algebra 2 and make sure that your grades were on point. I mean, you did, but you didn't have to work. And then from work, you had practice, or you had to pick and choose what day you want to go to practice, what day you want to go to work, what day you want to have for yourself. Like for me, I only have 2 days out of the week. Well, not even two. Literally, I only have one. That's Friday. I only have 1 day out of the whole week where I just have for myself where I could do something. And every other day, it's either practice or work. And I have practice for two different things. I have musical practice, and I also have a dance practice for my dance company that I'm a part of. And then from there, if I'm not there, I'm at work for five and a half hours every day when I'm there. So it's really hard for me to find time. And I can honestly say that by doing this, my time has been, you know, slim, and I've been learning how to appreciate how much time I do have and use my time wisely. I can say doing all this at one time is helping me with my time management and having to deal with it when I get older.
0: I guess it's pretty hard sometimes. Like, you have to stay focused and everything. And as long as you don't mess up, like, your freshman year, junior, and sophomore year, you'll be good in your senior year. When I was younger, I messed up. I missed a lot of school. And, like, now I have to, like, work harder. It being my senior year, keep up with my grades and make sure everything's good.
9: I've been at McDonald's for 1 year and 7 months, and it's not fun. It's not fun at all. I can say the first 6 months of working there, it was a pretty okay job. I worked pretty good hours. I usually work like 3 to 4 hours a day because I was brand new. But one thing I can say is that I will always and forever appreciate anyone who works in any form of customer service, because it is very hard. People are so rude, and just sometimes there's nothing you can do. If the drive-thru line's going slow and I'm taking your order, there's nothing I can do to make the line go faster. So you beeping at me or yelling at me or throwing your money or snatching the money from me is not going to do anything but make you more upset, because I can't do anything for you. And that's one thing that people don't get, and I wish that people will understand that customer service is not easy. It's not easy at all. Sometimes I just want to, like, I walk through the door and I just want to just turn back around, just go back home, because sometimes it's already busy when I get in there and I have to clock in early, stay later, which makes my day even longer, and it's a lot.
20: Yeah, it can definitely get hectic there. I mean, there's some days where, like, they'll just leave me back there, like, in a spot all by myself when it's for three people, and I'll be back there and I'll still get yelled at for going too slow or something like that. I can definitely see what she's saying. I can appreciate anybody that works with customer service, because these people are very rude sometimes. I get yelled at a few times myself. But yeah, just balancing work with school, it can be hard sometimes. you just got to know what you're doing and don't involve yourself in situations where you don't need to even belong in.
19: I can definitely add to what they're saying because I work at a Kmart, and so all I do is talk to people all day in customer service, and it's really annoying when you have people that are yelling at you and they're getting mad at you and they're calling you names. I've been working there for, I think I'm going on 9 months. So I started like right at the end of my school year last year, and the first time I was 3 months into the job and I had, you know, picked it up really quickly, and I think my first time ever being insulted that really annoyed me was this woman, instead of clocking out early and starting to pack up and leave my register and stuff, I'll take one more customer, and she had a lot of stuff, and I figured I know what I'm doing by now, I can get her in and out real quick. And it was one thing after another with this woman, and she was just so mean and rude to me for no reason. And I mean, like, I look pretty young, so there's no reason, like, it's no reason to treat anyone like that, regardless of what they look like and how old they are. But even her kids didn't seem like they liked her. Like, she was just that mean, and it took 45 minutes to get her out. And my mom was really mad because I was late getting out, and it was a mess. And then I, even after, you know, she insulted my intelligence multiple times, she came back into the store and tried to yell at me because she misread her receipt. And if it wasn't for one of my coworkers, I probably would have cried just because that woman was so mean to me for no reason. Like, it was just so, such an unprecedented thing. Dealing with that on top of school, like, I take all honors classes. I don't sleep. I think my body is, like, used to 6 hours max, and I need, like, 10. But it's just, like, it doesn't even faze me anymore. Like, it used to be so difficult, but now it's just, like, I get up and I do it. Like, I wake up at 4 in the morning, and I go to bed at, like, midnight sometimes. Like, just doing homework and stuff, and, like, that's what it is anymore. I can't wait to go to school.
22: Senior year is just hard. Now that we have 7th and 8th graders up at our school is just so packed. And then now I have a teacher that just gets on me because I'm always late to one class. And I do all my work. I have all A's. Since I'm late, my participation grade goes down. And, I mean, I keep up with all my work. Even if I'm sick, I get on my app to see what I'm missing every time I'm at home. I kept up with everything so far this school year. But teachers, they just take me to a certain extent that I can't do nothing about it, to where I don't want to get in trouble, but I bite my tongue. I get in trouble for being late, but they know how the hallways are. And since I'm small, I can't push myself through a crowd. And if I do, I'll get pushed around. Like, it happened to me on, like, the first week of school. I fell. It wasn't my fault. There's thousands of kids in the hallway. So it's hard. And then now I'm dealing with moving because of my mom. Now I have sleepless nights because now I'm having a baby sister. So all this moving, she's just irritating. I have neighbors, and they keep me up all night because they're so loud. I'm like, can you guys keep it down? Like, I'm trying to sleep. I can't never get a break anymore. I can't wait until I graduate.
9: That's one thing I can say, is that I really think that adults don't really get how busy we really are. When you work and you have extracurriculars and you still got to do homework, like, it's a lot. And I don't think people understand that I get stressed out, like, almost every week. There's something in the week that stresses me out. And it's just, some days you can't take it. And I wish that people would understand that high schoolers have it hard nowadays. We had a lot more work than what they used to get, and it's really hard for us to keep up. And I will always appreciate a high schooler when they say that they're tired or they're exhausted because they have so much work to do. I'll appreciate it because I understand how it is.
22: My goal is, after high school, I want to be a journalist, and I want to study in communications.
20: My goal is to one day be somebody very important and change the lives of many people with music, and just want to touch the heart of other people and inspire them the way that people inspire me.
19: My goal is to major in English, and I intend to get into writing for film and movies, and I just want to have a career that's actually enjoyable as opposed to just another 9-to-5 job that I hate.
0: My goal is to be a producer and director, to make my own movies and TV shows.
9: My goal is to just do what I love, and music is what I love. So I just want to make sure that I can create music the way I want to and then share it with people so that way they can see what I like to do and feel what I like. So now we're going to talk about the presidential election that's coming up in November. For me, it's not a topic I like to talk about. It's bad when I say this, but I kind of don't care. For me, as a new voter, nothing about the election is appealing to me. There's nothing that they're talking about appeals to an 18-year-old who's going to college. There's a lot that's coming out of their mouth, and it means nothing. And there's a lot of stuff that they talk about, and it's like, I don't even understand why that pertains to what's going on right now. For right now, I don't see myself voting for anyone because I don't want anyone in the office. It could be vacant for all I care. But yeah, that's how I feel about it.
19: I'm sort of on the opposite side of that. I actually really enjoy talking about like the government. And I mean, I always have, but I'm really concerned about who could win because there are so many people who believe that like millennials as an entire generation aren't important and their voice and their vote isn't important. And it's really annoying and discouraging to hear people talk about how much like they don't care and how millennials have no sway and that it doesn't matter. Mm-hmm. But millennials make up so much of the Democratic Party 9 times out of 10, and being told that you don't matter in terms of like your vote and your voice is really discouraging, and that could really sway an election. And it's really troublesome to know that the Republican Party has been nothing but a horse and pony show for the entirety of the running, all of the debates. They sort of just dance around the questions and they want to talk about what they want to talk about, and they don't answer the questions properly and fully, and it's annoying and really worrisome and troublesome, and it's not making me want to be in America after they win, after whoever wins, because I'm moving to Europe. If a Republican wins, I can't do it. I can't. It makes it just makes my skin crawl just thinking about them. Like, they don't seem intelligent for people that are supposed to be the 1% of the 1%. They're supposed to be, you know, the highest power, and they're supposed to run a country, and they're not focusing on what needs to be focused on. I mean, like, our debt is what, 17 billion, 18 billion, or trillion?
9: It's trillion.
19: Trillion, yeah, it's trillion. We want to know what you intend to do. Like, there are states that, like Pennsylvania, we don't have a budget yet. We haven't had a budget. Like, I think by June, they're supposed to have the budget for 2017, and they haven't even figured out the budget for 2016.
9: Yeah.
19: And I mean, like, it's just crisis is all over the world and all over the country, and Donald Trump's goal is to build a wall. An $8 billion wall. For what? Like, what purpose does that serve? Like, he stated, I think, once that he wanted to deport all illegals and their family, but what it seems to have slipped his mind, like, that's basic government. If you're born in the country of America, you are an American, natural-born citizen. Like, where are they going to go? Like, you can't deport someone that's not from, they're from the country. They're born in the country. They're Americans. You can't put them anywhere other than their homes because this is their home. Like, they were born here.
9: Her about saying how the millennials, they're not looked at as part of the election. And it is discouraging because it's like, you obviously don't care if I vote or not. And what it is that through the years, younger people haven't been voting because they just, as I said before, I don't care right now. But it's only because of what I've been seeing. Most people just don't care to vote at all because they just don't see why or what's the point. They feel as if their vote doesn't matter anyway. And a lot of things for the young people aren't being discussed. And that's why a lot of my friends don't know anything about the election because all they hear is people being deported, you know, different bills or different things that they want to do that doesn't pertain to the young people, and they don't care to hear that, so they don't listen to anything that's being said, so they just don't vote, and which sucks because the vote is needed. We need to have someone who wants to help everyone, not just older people or do what they want to do, help everyone in the country. I feel as if, you know, young people for many years have been looked down upon when it comes to elections. And if more people who ran for the presidential election would be more focused on things that would help everyone in each age group, I would be more interested. But right now, I'm not interested at all.
19: I feel that, like, the more student-oriented part is, like, I read a study that was like Donald Trump's proposed $8 million or billion-dollar wall, that is
1: public school tuition. I like, that's college tuition for public schools. And a lot of people were like, oh, well, what about all the people who've put in their dues and are currently paying off student loans? We've grown up on this idea that you should want better for your kids and for the future generations to come. And it's like, if you're not going to pay attention to the future generation, like, it is what it is. Our generation and kids our age are going to grow up and they're going to be doctors and they're going to be lawyers and they're going to run our country eventually. And so telling them that their vote doesn't matter and that this doesn't matter and that all that matters is you go to school and this and that, and trying to get them to, you know, fall in step is not, like, there are certain things that are needed and certain things that aren't needed. And being told that this is what we need to do and this is how we need to do it and this is when we need to have it done by is not conducive to being a human being. It's another cog in the machine and it's not okay. Like, being creative and wanting to do other things is perfectly fine, and like telling kids that this is what it is and this is what you have to do and this is what you need to be is not okay. I don't know, has anyone seen The Dead Poets Society? That movie is, like, it's a really good watch, and, like, if you've ever get the opportunity to watch it, it's essentially, like, one of the main characters actually commits suicide because all of his friends and he go through, like, this thing where their parents want them to go to college and want them to be doctors, and so they send them to this private school, and they get this one teacher, this one English teacher, who just changes their lives and makes them think differently, and they start to deviate from the standards that their parents have set up for them. And in the end, you know, one boy's father pushes him too hard and he commits suicide. And it's just a heartbreaking story, and it's really relevant today. And I mean, that was made, I think, in the 80s or the 90s because Robin Williams was in it. And it was just, it's an amazing watch, and I think it's really relevant.
20: Ever since I was in the fifth grade, it's been Barack Obama. So I guess it's just a big change to see who, like, the next president. It just so happens to be that I'm 18. I just want to know who's going to help me, like, or help my class with college and debt and stuff like that, and I just don't see any of that, so I don't really know who to vote for.
22: They're all bad to me, so I don't see none of them helping me. Donald Trump, he can deport himself. I don't even want to vote, and if I vote, I'm just going to choose a random person.
2: Yeah. Because Donald Trump, at first, it was like a good laugh. It was like, ha, hey, he's going to run for president. That's nice. He's not going to win. Yeah, well, I thought it was a joke. I really did. I saw it on social media. I was like, huh, that's nice. That's real funny. But then he started winning, and that's when it got scary. I think that people are still taking it as a joke. I don't think people really realize what he is saying is very rude. Like, he made fun of a reporter who has a disability. He was, you know, talk bad about women and the one lady, I can't remember her name, who's in the Republican Party, she's running, but he was, like, talking smack on her when it was, like, an interview he had, and it was really bad, and then he tried to apologize about it, and it's, like, it was real dry, and you could tell he didn't mean it at all, and it's just, like, you really want this man to run our country? Like, you really want this really rude, arrogant, ignorant person to be the face of America? And it's already countries already don't like, you know, who we are, what we do, but to have a person like that representing our country is a very bad idea. And I think I'm with her when I'm moving to Europe. If he's I'm out of here. I just might just go up to Canada or go down to Mexico. I'm out of here, because a person who, I feel like he doesn't care about the country. I just think he wants it to so that way he can say, yeah, I was president. I don't think he really cares to be president. I think it's money and just so that way it could be a part of his name. I don't think he cares at all.
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3: 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I'm Shania Brimmage, and I'm a senior at City Charter High School. Joining me are...
23: Indaya, I'm from City Charter High School.
4: Allie, I'm from Obama Academy.
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6: Today we'll be discussing the achievement gap in the Pittsburgh public schools, as well as East Liberty gentrification. But first, we are going to start by talking about Islamophobia.
4: For many, Thanksgiving is a time to be with family and come together and eat an amazing meal, but some families got some stomach-churning news this holiday. On Thanksgiving, a cab driver was shot and robbed when he was taking his customer to his stop in Pittsburgh. On the way, the man began to say things like, you seem to be like a Pakistani guy, are you from Pakistan? And the driver replied, no, I'm from Morocco, but I'm an American man. After bringing him to a stop, the man proceeded to his house to allegedly grab his wallet, but instead he came back with a gun and shot the cab driver in the back as he was driving away. So police say that they're still investigating, but it's very clear that this is another unfortunate case of Islamophobia and reoccurring xenophobia.
23: I wasn't even shocked by this, honestly, because Islamophobia is so prevalent, especially since like 9/11, and people will just assume that someone is a Muslim if they're like not a certain color, don't portray themselves a certain way, or like ladies in like, I think it's like hijabs?
6: Hijabs.
23: Definitely. People will like pull on them and yank on them and try and take them off and, you know, tell people that they don't belong here. And just this past week alone, there have been 19 hate crimes against Muslims, and it's been perpetuated, especially by like political leaders in like Hollywood, because in my history class at Westinghouse, we were watching a comedy sketch show with Jamie Foxx talking about like how he freaks out if the airline sits a Muslim person next to him. I was kind of in shock. I get he was trying to be funny, but it didn't come off as funny. It just came off as like racist and Islamophobic.
4: Definitely. I feel like that happens a lot now with people running for president. Our presidential candidates are
23: Donald Trump.
4: They're kind of scary. Like if you just hear some of the things people have been talking about, especially with Donald Trump suggesting that Muslims should wear a sort of badge so you could recognize them and banning them from the country, it's kind of ridiculous that leaders that people look up to like that are sort of feeding us this idea that Muslims are evil and a threat to us. There are people doing bad things to perpetuate this idea of Islamophobia, but I think there are also some people continuing to do good things to break the stigma. People like Bill Peduto. Recently, each state representative was asked if they were to allow Syrian refugees into their state, and in Pittsburgh, Bill Peduto ended up making the decision to allow refugees to come to Pittsburgh. So right now he's receiving a lot of death threats and a lot of hate for it. People have this idea that even refugees who are running from a problem like this are just as dangerous as terrorists. It's really sad.
23: I don't know if it's just me. I just don't see him as a threat. They're obviously trying to escape the same things that we are. They're dealing with the same crazy people that we are. In a way, I get the fear in general of not trusting people, but I think directing it so strongly towards the Muslim community is awful.
24: We discussed a lot of this in like school and everything, and they asked us our personal opinions on if we should let refugees come to the United States, and I think that they should, because if you were in like the same situation as them, you would want to do anything to help yourself. So I feel that people are being very selfish, and I believe it was Obama that said it was like un-American to decline these people a place to live. It's horrible what they're going through, because if we were going through the same situation, we would want the help that we should provide to them.
4: Exactly. I was reading something in history. We've been talking about this a lot because we went over World War II and discussed like a lot of the situations with refugees leaving their countries and like if we should step in or not, like what is America's place in stepping into foreign affairs.
23: Today, my African-American history teacher, Mr. Means, he was talking about, so one guy pulls out a gun and then a guy pulls a gun on that guy and then a guy pulls a gun on that guy. And like where does it stop? When does it end? It doesn't. And the cycle will just keep going on and on and on and on and on. And then when it gets back to you, yeah, what are you going to do? How are you going to react?
4: I think that's an important question to ask yourself, to sort of reflect on how you'd feel in certain situations. I know that fear is one of the worst things to use to fuel your actions. And I feel like a lot of people are doing that lately. But I think it's important to keep compassion in your heart for the people around you, because you never know when you will be in that exact same situation.
7: or even the refugees. Like in history class, like Shania said, he watched his video and showed the people who were going to Europe, Germany, those places. The refugee camps that they had weren't even up to health code, and the one family said that they were better off in Syria than going to the refugee camp because mm-hmm. there was no space for them. I think we should open up our doors to these refugees because, like Jordan said, you never know. There's people who support ISIS right here in America. They're recruited online, so
0: they're not
7: safe anywhere.
23: That was a major conflict in the history class because we have class discussions on everything. So when Obama gave the televised speech, we watched it and we were debating it and everyone was saying, oh, they're not here. He needs to be doing more to protect us. ISIS is over there in Syria. They're not over here. Yes, they are over here. They're recruiting online. They already have people over here following their orders. They can get anybody from anywhere, anytime. Since we live in such a digital age, it's, mm-hmm. you know, push of a button, click of a mouse. And
7: hit follow, hit message, and DM, how can I support you? And just starts from there.
4: Even just online, like through video game systems mm-hmm. and things like that, it's not like these people don't have access to us.
7: What's interesting to me is ISIS, they criticize the modern world, but yet they use modern technology to talk to the people who support them and the people who are part of their cohort.
24: I feel that people from America are blaming the wrong people. Like, if you do enough research, I'm not like bashing America, but America is like the foundation of ISIS. They went to Iraq and destroyed it, which gave ISIS a place to like set up. People think that ISIS just formed on its own. It really didn't. It formed from Al-Qaeda, which it's like a small group of men that didn't like the rules that was in Al-Qaeda. And they created their own group, which will continue to grow, which is ISIS.
4: Even the case with the cab driver, these aren't isolated cases, like the things that are happening with Muslim people. I think the same type of thing is happening to Black and brown students, like proactive policing and things like that. It's important to recognize that we're all struggling together.
23: There's not one person or one set of people whose problems are greater than
7: brown
23: the other.
7: And Black people, yeah.
4: Especially as a Black student, I feel like it's my place to have compassion in my heart for these people because I have experienced the same kind of discrimination and the same kind of hate. What would I look like not supporting somebody like this being judged based off of just how they look? Like the cab driver, he wasn't Pakistani at all. He was Moroccan. And for that fact, why does it even matter? Sometimes you have to choose to step up for your brother and for your sister, even whenever it makes you uncomfortable or when you're not being targeted.
7: So speaking of being targeted, I wanted to talk about the new developments that are going on in East Liberty right now. When I was interning at the Kelly Strohan Theater, I attended a meeting with the new Ace Hotel that is located right in the old YMCA building. I bring this up because the director had a good point of why they're opening the hotel. They stated that you cannot keep tearing down businesses, homes, and apartments, yet have people who do not have a place to make income to afford those places. I thought that was very important because you are tearing down schools and people's homes where they have lived for years just to build new luxury apartments, but yet where are these people going to be able to go? Are you guys providing money for these people to find new housing? Are they having enough time to even get new housing? Are you telling them you have a month to move or you have a year notice? And they've even knocked down Alley School, Obama. They had to relocate a new building. I thought that was really interesting and sad. There's a new bakery square, all the businesses. It's not bad what they're doing, but just the people that they are relocating is strictly like lower income people. So I thought that was really different to witness.
23: That happened, I think, didn't that happen also when they built Mellon Arena? They displaced all the people who lived in that area. Mm-hmm. And I live on Penn and Negley. There's a big apartment complex. And they've been trying to, like, shut people down and move people out of there for years. Mm-hmm. And it's like they've given them, like, 90 days notice or something to get all those people out. And it's a lot of apartments.
7: And a lot of people with kids, a lot of people with...
23: Right, they're like, there's a daycare center in there. Like, you have to find the business, has to find a new space. Mm-hmm. And they already relocated from a place because they tore it down and they had to relocate to where they are now.
7: And some people might even have to find a new job if they tear down the building that had jobs in there.
4: Even though we can say these are improvements to our city, of course we all want improvements to our city. Who are they improvements for? Certainly not the people that were already living there. I guess I can be blatant about it. Where are all these Black and brown families going? Like, where are they being forced to? Once again, they're being forced to different areas where they can't even afford to come back into the city and get mm-hmm. jobs. Nobody wants to hire them. Like, what is happening to all of these families? It's not even just a matter of like looking pretty. I was walking past my ex-boyfriend's house and he used to have boards on his windows. And yeah, now it's beautiful. It was in Larimer. Now it's beautiful and there's all kinds of apartments and houses near there, but it doesn't even look the same. Mm-hmm. I'm looking around and where are the people that invested all their time and money into this neighborhood? Where is he at right now? I have no idea. And not because of like relationship wise, but just in general, where did his family go? I have no idea. And you see that more and more now. It's like a disease. It's kind of just spreading out further and further into East Liberty, further and further into Homewood. The further you go, the more you start to see it fade, but it's coming.
7: The developments are happening.
4: It's definitely coming.
23: It's happening like on my block right around where my house is, my house in the center. Put a big square around that. On every single block, there's about three houses being redone. And it's not like they're redoing them to fit the cost of the neighborhood. They're not $100,000, maybe $300,000. Those things are $800,000, $500,000. Mm-hmm. They're astronomical, and the amount of time and work that they're putting into it isn't even worth that much, but they're going back and they're turning them around and they're selling them for God knows how much, raising the property values for people who live there. If you're renting an apartment, they're going to force you out because they're going to have to raise the rent because they're going to have to keep up with the image, keep up with the appearance. And it's like once the property values go up, oh, we can start charging you more. On an off note, we're not going to make any improvements to your apartment, your building, your this, but we're just going to charge you more.
4: Where are the grocery stores with healthy food inside of them? Why don't you throw some money at that?
23: There's nothing. There's like not a store. Westinghouse is in Homewood. You walk around there, where are you supposed to go get food? Where are all these people going to get food?
4: And where is the money going to our schools? Where is the money going to our schools? We're fixing East Liberty up, but look at our school right now. We're in Peabody. We have nothing. Like, our school is actually falling apart. Like, every single year, we have at least some type of flood, some type of something. There's like mold all up in the walls and things like that. I know at SciTech, they had roaches, like, and nobody's doing anything about it. We don't have resources. We don't have the things that we need, but you're throwing all this money at all of these condos and apartments and things like that, but where else is this money going to? Towards things that actually matter? Like, I don't really think so. I think they're just trying to attract new people to get more money. They don't actually care about the people that are living in this space and how they'll really feel about it. They want to attract a certain type of person to this place.
24: The areas that they're rebuilding in, why are they going to build something like so advanced when people know how the neighborhood is? They're not going to want to move there. Like, oh, there's all these shootings in that neighborhood and they're rebuilding there. I'm not moving there.
23: And it's so weird. You see boarded up house, this gigantic, big, new, pristine house. Yes. It's so out of place. And it's just so like you're just driving down the street and it just hits you like a truck. You're just like, where did this come from? And especially when they throw it up so fast. One day you're driving by and there's nothing there. The next day you're driving by and there's a house with four kids coming out and the dad's trying to get them in the minivan. Come on, Joey, get in the minivan. We got to get to school. Like, who is Joey? Where did Joey come from?
4: Wow. And then watch our school improve when there are no more black students left inside of it. Watch that happen. This whole neighborhood is improving, but at the expense of who? Like, I don't want to skate around this. This is definitely, of course, at the expense of impoverished people, but especially at the expense of black and brown people, because this was our neighborhood first. This is where things originated. So what happened? Who is this going to now? Why is somebody taking something that was ours, even if it's not technically ours? Why is somebody taking something that's ours and giving it to somebody else like they have the right to? I don't see myself in East Liberty anymore.
23: I don't know if I can agree with that, because I can still see myself in East Liberty. I don't know if it's because I've grown up there my whole life and it's just home to me. Because I think in a way it's good. It's taking down all the beat up, run down, rat, animal infested houses and putting something good there, something that someone can use. And in the same sense, you know, it's forcing people out. Maybe someone, do you get what I'm trying to say?
4: Yeah, I get what you mean.
23: It's still being made for someone, and someone can still benefit from it, and someone is still getting good use out of it.
4: The only thing is those people who are getting good use out of it could move anywhere. People who have money already to move anywhere they could possibly want to move, kicking people out of their homes and taking away their neighborhood. It's not a good use to me. I feel like, to me, as much as it's improving or whatever we want to call it, it's still negative to me. If you choose to look away and say, oh, well, it's improving, let's just look away at all the families. What if you were that family? These people just, they have money. Like, it's not going to such a great use. It's not like it's going to be families that really need it. those families don't really need it. Families who really need homes aren't going to pay that much money for those condos.
7: I just wanted to touch on what Shania said about how people aren't going to want to move there because of the crime rate, mm-hmm. the stereotype of the area. When I was at the Capitol in Harrisburg, I actually had the pleasure of shadowing Dan Frankel, and people were coming to him with their proposals because they were dealing with the state budget. And the one guy was a developer, and he helped develop the area where they knocked down that one apartment. I forget what it was called, but they have like little townhomes now. He was explaining that since they knocked that down and they created those townhomes, the crime rate level has dropped. And I think that was interesting because you're moving these people out

0: gets really mad.
1: No, we're gonna touch on how this thing is affecting students, sort of, especially in all of our schools. I know in my school specifically, the achievement gap. Black and brown students are performing at such a low rate compared to their white counterparts, and it's not because of their lack of knowledge or like their lack of ability, but it's because there are systems set in place to prevent them from being able to work to their fullest potential.
2: At our school, City Charter High School, we did have an achievement gap in our test scores. It wasn't as significant as the actual Pittsburgh public schools, but we did have a big gap, and I don't understand why. But I did want to point out, at our school, a black or brown student is 2 times more likely to be suspended than a white person, and that's about 165 students a year when I tallied it up. I thought that was really interesting and kind of sad to see that in my own school, which I really didn't think that really happened that much, and that a black or brown student was suspended that much. So that's what I have to talk about in my school.
3: I wanted to say that, like, since I go to City High as well, that, like, you wouldn't think that would happen with majority of the students being African-American.
1: Definitely.
3: But Mr. Jenkins, mm-hmm. He did start gathering, like, African-American students. He'll select, like, 30 students out of our senior. I believe it's just our senior model. Well, you'll go to a place there that they welcome, like, African-American students, and they, you know, give them confidence. They go over things with them. You know, they're there for the students. I didn't attend one of these meetings because I was in team block. But a lot of my friends, that the boys specifically that went, they said, like, it was a very motivating place to be. And Mr. Jenkins specifically touches base with African-American students, I believe,
2: I think
3: very well.
2: He does that because he can relate to them because he's African-American, I think. Being a black or brown student, you feel like you can relate more to a teacher that looks like you. And at our school, we really don't have a lot of teachers that look like us. Mm-hmm. Yes, we have teachers for all 4 years, and we are able to build relationships. But what about those students who don't have relationships with their teachers? They're going to go to that one teacher that looks like them. So I think that might explain the achievement gap at our school, even though each teacher really tries to meet with all their students and try to help them. But I think for those who don't like those certain teachers, they look for the teacher that looks like them.
1: I definitely have that problem in our school, too. Like, I think building relationships with your teachers is pretty much impossible in our school, like actual relationships, unless you stay after school, because we don't have block periods. We have 8 periods in our day, and we have 45 minutes, so usually we only use 30 minutes of those 45, just trying to get everybody together, and then we talk about things, and we try to hurry up and wrap up, and we don't really have time to talk to our teachers. So just even having block periods would make my school so much better, and I'd be able to perform better because I could build better relationships with my teachers and I could get a feel for the subject better. Also, a lot of times, not even just because of block periods, but because of just the disconnect between white teachers and African-American people, I feel like not the sole reason, but one of the reasons that African-American students perform less is because the white teachers aren't there for them. And I think that's because there's such a miscommunication of, like, actual feelings. And, okay, so at my school, we wanted to start a black student union. But we went around, since we have, like, maybe 2 black teachers in our school, we went around asking white teachers if they would be our leader. And I think 5 out of 6 of them said, no, there should be a white student union. And right then and there, there was a bell in my head, like, wow, there is such a disconnect. These are the people teaching us. These are the people instructing us and preparing us for the world. I feel like there's such a disconnect. It's hard to learn something from somebody when there's that huge of a miscommunication and that huge of a disconnect. Also, just even the disconnect in, like, history courses. So at my school, Obama, all we have learned about since I've been there since 6th grade is European history. If I've learned anything about my history in any way, shape, or form, it's been we were slaves, Martin Luther King, yay, February, cool, not all of us love chicken. That's been the extent of me learning about myself in my school. And that's the truth. That is the truth, and I'm going to be blatant about it. If we were taught things that had to do with us, I feel like there would definitely be less of an achievement gap. I feel like people would actually be engaged in the conversations in class and, like, actually want to learn these things. But when we've been learning the same things since the 6th grade, which is a 6th through 12th school, we've been learning the exact same things over and over again, you sort of just lose yourself in the I'm just going to get a grade because clearly they don't care enough about me, so why should I care about this? And then it kind of like disconnects you from wanting to go to college because it's like, am I going to be learning about this in college too? Like, where am I going to learn about me? You know, you're thinking to yourself,

0: do I really want to do formal education? Like, my teachers don't even care about me. I don't learn about myself. Do I really want to do this anymore? That's what I've been thinking, but I've had conversations with people. And so I can only imagine what it would be like for somebody who hasn't had the privilege to talk to somebody about that kind of stuff.
1: Oh, I think that they should not update the curriculum a little bit. We've been, since we're taught the same thing, we have like all these old textbooks and stuff. Like, when are we going to get some new textbooks in order to learn new things? So I don't think anything's updated.
2: I think you guys should transfer to Westinghouse just for the history class with Mr. Means, because like what you said, Ali, is like basically what he tells us all the time. And like what you're saying about curriculum, he went through the district curriculum, and we're doing like his own curriculum that he's created like in African American history specifically for us. He keeps you engaged, and he really goes the extra mile with. When he teaches you, because he has class discussion, we have a productive class discussion every day. And you go in, there's no horseplay in his class. I can go in any other class any other time during the day, and someone will be tapping on the table, people will be up dancing, grinding on each other, for like playing music out of their phones. Even in like the library, they'll play music loud through their phone. But when you go into his class, it's completely quiet. And we've had discussions about, you know, Syria and ISIS. And we've had discussions about racism. And like, we are entering into the achievement gap. And we have had discussion today about the achievement gap and why people think that, you know, black students perform so much lower than white students do on tests. And we've been doing that for like the past couple of days. And it's been like enlightening. And has allowed me to vent a lot of my frustrations about teachers and students, because I think it's very much of a symbiotic relationship. You know, it's just as much the student's job to learn as it is the teacher's job to teach. And he teaches like nobody else that I've ever had, ever, for any kind of teacher. He's so friendly and caring and just really wants you to learn. He doesn't just want to push you through the system like a lot of teachers will, and he doesn't ignore you even if you get on his nerves. Like, he'll still go over to you and take that 5 minutes, 5-10 minutes. He'll stay after class with you. He'll call you after school. Like, he will come to you on the weekends, and he will do whatever he has to make sure that you understand wholeheartedly, 100%, what it is he's trying to teach, no matter what happens. If you go in and you're on your phone and you're talking one day, maybe because you're in a bad mood or something, he's going to ask you what's wrong. He's going to talk to you about what's wrong. He's not just going to, you know, send you out or send you to the office like a lot of teachers will, or write you up just because you're maybe having a bad day. He'll try and relate to you and try and understand why you're having a bad day and not just get frustrated at you. And I've never had a teacher be like that before. I've always had teachers that just push you through the system, I guess, and they don't want to deal with you, and they don't want to help with your problems, or they don't care about your problems.
0: I've had teachers like that too.
2: He's my favorite teacher, honestly.
0: I had a teacher, I believe it was my 9th grade year. We were having trouble understanding the work, and a bunch of students were yelling around us, and she said, "Well, I still get my paycheck." And that is exactly kind of like the perfect example of teachers who try to push you through the system. And I wish I had the chance to have a teacher like Mr. Means, because I don't really have that at Obama, which is kind of surprising, because you expect so much. You expect it to live up to its name, but it doesn't exactly.
2: International baccalaureate.
0: International baccalaureate score.
1: Well, at City High, I feel like we haven't really experienced like a lot of the things that you have. I think, like, we have a pretty advanced school, so I don't think, like, some of the situations we go through, they don't relate to you. I mean, of course, we can relate. We don't have the physical relation of being able to know how yins feel with certain things. I mean, of course, we know that, like, we learn the same thing in history class. We have to update some things. Like, we have more of a current events than other schools do. Like, every day we have a newspaper. We read out the newspaper. We talk about the newspaper. We don't have, like, the same classes, yins. We have, I don't want to say it's a better system, but we have our own system to learning new things.
3: Because our school structures are so different. Like, we're separated with floors. Not saying that that helps us, but we have the same teachers for all 4 years. So, like I touched on before, like, if you have a better relationship with your teacher, that's going to carry on all 4 years. A bad relationship with your teacher, that's going to carry on all 4 years. Mm-hmm. So, it's just a different dynamic, because I think at your schools, maybe you might have the same teachers here and there, but you guys might switch every year. You have to adjust to another teacher's structure of teaching, right, and the way they talk. So our stories and experience are somewhat similar, but yet different at the same time. I think that's important, though, to see what we all go through and how we can all connect and what we all go through as humans, as students as today and Black students today. So.
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1: I'm Josh, I'm 15. I go to Jeanette High School. We're at 201. Our topic is drugs infecting athletes. There's so many kids with potential to do other things, but they get mixed up in drugs and stuff. They could be like a lot more than they end up to be because the surrounding of who they're with.
2: I'm Don from Jeanette High School, and I think that drugs have been affecting a lot of athletes in smaller towns. There's a lot of drugs going around, and a lot of kids from their surroundings fall into categories and end up using and selling.
3: Hello, I'm Nathan Rawl. I'm a senior in high school. So my idea of the whole situation with drugs is I personally have no idea about why a student would go to this effort, because I just never been introduced to anything of this measure. And the idea of someone throwing their whole career away over a substance is a very strange topic just to think about in my own mind.
4: I'm Trevor. I'm from Jeanette High School. I'm 17, and we're talking about this amazing athlete that supposedly got caught with, I don't know how much, but he did get caught with heroin in Greensburg. And this topic is pretty close to me because I'm a football player for my team, for my school, Jeanette Jayhawk. He would always be there for us, you know. He was like family. He was an amazing football player. He had tons of opportunities to go to college. He probably, if he worked as hard as he could, he probably would have became pro, because everybody thought about that. I used to talk to him. He's a real friendly guy, and I consider him a friend. I mean, once a Jayhawk, always a Jayhawk.
5: My name is Shane. I go to Jeanette High School, and personally, in my opinion, this guy was kind of stupid for, like, getting caught.
6: My name is Coulter, and I go to Jeanette High School. I'm a sophomore. Getting into drugs is not really a good idea. Just really shouldn't get involved with those people. Shouldn't get involved with those drugs. I mean, I've known people that have been hooked into things like that, and once you're stuck on it, you're stuck on it.
3: I think it's a good time to change the subject to what's going on in the nation lately.
4: I'm Trevor Kaler, back with you again about another important topic, which is politics, especially Republican versus Democratic Party and the issues revolving around Donald Trump. To start off, I am very right-wing. I'm very Republican. There are some things I must say I do agree with Democrats. I mean, you have good and bad on both sides, but I do favor the right side. Issues about Donald Trump now, they either love Donald Trump or they hate Donald Trump. There's nobody that really falls in the middle of that. And I'd say I'm more towards disliking him. The reason why is, yes, I love his intensity about this situation. I love that he's a go-getter. I love that he, you know, wants to get things done and done now. But there's things I don't like about him, which he's very aggressive, you know, aggressive towards the people, either the people in Iraq or the people in America or the people in Mexico. We're all people. I don't understand why he is aggressive like that. So to continue the topic, I'm going to ask everybody about what they think about Donald Trump and political problems.
5: What I think of Donald Trump is I think he's too aggressive, and like he's too he's causing too much trouble for Hillary Clinton when I don't see her doing anything wrong. Like, I don't even pay attention to political debates. So, honestly, I can care less.
6: I think there's negative things about all politicians. Politics is just an aggressive subject in itself. That doesn't change the fact that I think Donald Trump is, he may be an activist, but he's quite aggressive in an extreme way. In some cases, people thought that he was directly attacking people, which I can agree with. I sometimes think that we should have a person that has that go get them attitude without being aggressive and prejudiced.
3: Donald Trump himself is just counteracting some of the stuff he says so far. For instance, he got on Hillary Clinton about lying to the American audience. Half the data and points he brings up do not have a fine standing with fact. Videos he showed for his recent commercial involving a picture of people jumping a border and it's a whole crowd of people. That was not of America. That was of a completely different country in general. And he just made it seem like this was going on now. He has a long way to go if he wants to become president.
2: I think that Donald Trump should have never went into the presidential run because now a whole bunch of like more famous people are starting to want to be president just because they have popularity over the rest of the candidates. And if I would go out and ask somebody if they knew who any other presidential candidates would be other than Hillary Clinton and Donald Trump, you probably wouldn't know any, to be honest.
7: He says stuff like just right off the top of his mind, and he mainly says what America wants to hear. That could be bad for America. If he doesn't like a country or something, he'll just say, attack this country, you know what I mean? That can cause like a lot of problems. I don't feel that he'd be a good president because I feel like he'd get us into conflict with other countries.
4: Even though we all at this table may be under 18, we are still allowed to have an opinion about politics or any other issues with this country. I believe that the more that the youth get involved with our country, the better it will get when we get of age. Now, I don't really believe that Donald Trump has anything to do with Hillary Clinton. Hillary Clinton affects herself by what she does and what she says. And I believe that she herself is not a good candidate either. I'm sorry, but it does not matter to me if she's a female or if there's a male or whoever's in office, as long as they're a good leader.
7: Closing out the discussion of the presidency, I feel like American people need to really look into politics more and like evaluate the candidates more before we choose somebody.
6: Thank you for listening. Tune in next week.

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1: Welcome to Radio C on Youth Express, recorded live from the Saturday Light Brigade Studios. This is Gabby Moran, and I'm a junior here at Oakland Catholic. Joining me today is sophomore Katie Kinnett and fellow junior Mary Cumston. So, today we will hear interviews from our graduated seniors and alumni of Oakland Catholic, but first we are going to hear about some of the exciting summer opportunities that OC students are looking forward to. So, why don't we start by discussing Mary's plans for the summer?
2: Okay, so I was lucky enough to be accepted into Carnegie Mellon University's pre-college program. I will be taking place in the Advanced Placement and Early Admissions program. So, I'll be taking college-level classes over the summer for 6 weeks, and I will have the possibility to earn credit for the university.
1: That's really exciting. Thanks. So do you have any idea of what types of courses you're going to be taking?
2: My courses have not been picked yet, but I'm really hoping to maybe do something design related, possibly even anthropology, though that's not design related, but you know, I'm pretty excited about that.
1: That's really incredible. So do you think that one of those fields might be your intended major, or what are you looking to get out of this summer?
2: I really hope just to explore some of the fields that I haven't really explored yet and maybe get an idea of something that I'd like to do in the future.
1: Do you think that that defines you as a student, someone who looks for new opportunities, new ventures, and new ideas? Or would you say, like, for example, some students know that they are invested in STEM activities and that's their thing?
2: Yeah, I definitely think that that does define me as a student. I like stepping outside of my comfort zone and looking for things that, you know, I wouldn't normally be interested in and trying to, like, throw myself into it so I can broaden my interests and explore things that I wouldn't normally explore.
1: That's really exciting. Mm-hmm. So will these classes be with college students?
2: Yes, they will be, actually.
1: That's cool.
2: Yeah, it'll be an interesting experience, I think. I'll get, you know, a taste for college life.
1: Yeah, especially because we have such a big decision coming up.
2: Oh, exactly.
1: In the next couple months, applying to different schools. What do you think that you'll be able to take back to normal life, normal high school life in your last year at Oakland? Do you think that there's anything that you'll learn in these courses that'll help you, whether it be through activities like Model UN, which we've talked about on the program before?
2: Yeah, I think that, I mean, depending, of course, on the courses I take, you know, I'll be able to take back different things. But I think that experiencing, like, a college kind of life where I'm taking courses, you know, they're a couple hours each, that kind of thing with people I've never met before. Yeah.
1: Yeah, it's going to be so exciting.
2: It will be.
1: So I'm sure we'll be really excited to hear about that once we come back and adjourn and start the next season of the podcast.
2: Yeah.
1: So we're going to shift the discussion to Katie.
3: Okay, so as a student, I'm more involved in campus ministry and service work. So I'm actually going on two mission trips this summer. One is the week after we get out of school, and I'm going to Westchester, New York, to work with children in a poor public school system. And then the last week of June, I'm going to Appalachia in West Virginia, Webster Springs, and we're working on, like, rebuilding houses for, again, like, underprivileged families and, you know, the, like, elderly people. And then I am doing, like, one academic camp thing, which is called PFEW, which is Pennsylvania Free Enterprise Week. It's at Lycoming College in Williamsport, PA. And so you just, like, spend the week, and different companies sponsor teams. So you get, like, an idea or something that your business needs to work on, and then you spend the week, like, looking towards a solution for that. And business, more specifically global business, is what I think that I want to major in college. So, I mean, dipping into some kind of business thing over the summer is a good idea. Gabby, what are some of your summer plans?
1: So I was awarded a scholarship this year from the World Affairs Council to go on a trip with the Experiment in International Living. So for a little bit over a month, I will be studying European Union politics and contemporary social issues in Germany. And then we'll have short stays in Belgium, the Netherlands, and Switzerland. it's still not really sinking in that I was accepted because it was a 9-month application process and with interviews, but I'm incredibly grateful for the opportunity, and I'm really excited to see next year within Model UN, actually, how those experiences translate into new opportunities for our group, because I mean, I'll be getting to live out, actually, some of the things that we discuss in Model UN all the time, especially the refugee crisis, because the homestay town where I will be is located near some of the small towns where Germany has relocated certain groups of refugees. So seeing just in the year since they've been relocated, you know, how are these people doing? And hopefully that'll help next year within our Model UN club.
4: That's so exciting. So what kinds of preparations do you have to do for that?
1: Well, for this trip, in comparison to the other 6 scholars sponsored by the World Affairs Council, I will likely have the least linguistic difficulty once I arrive in what will be considered my home country for the summer. Because, for example, there's one student sponsored by the World Affairs Council who will be traveling to Mongolia. And it's likely that her family won't speak any English whatsoever. So likely, I would love to try to use German as much as possible, but I don't think that'll be a difficulty considering so many people there do speak English. So preparation hasn't been as concrete as reading specific books or different texts and then due dates and things along those lines. But instead, I would say that the overall preparation for this trip has been my experiences throughout high school and the work I've done in related subject fields, whether it be coursework or extracurriculars. And I actually wrote about that in one of my essays because I feel that this trip is definitely, I think it will be a defining point in my life. And I think it's definitely the next step for me to be a better global citizen, a stronger leader within our Model UN group, and overall, just understand the workforce I'm planning to enter and just understanding the enrichment it is to know and understand the increasingly interconnected and independent world that we live in.
4: Yeah. So while you're there, do you think you're going to have the chance to travel to other countries around Germany?
1: So in the first part, we fly into Zurich, so we'll be in Switzerland, and I'm really looking forward to, I think we take a train from Frankfurt to Cologne, so that'll be really interesting. And then we have really short stays at the beginning of the trip in Belgium and then the Netherlands. So then after that, we go back into Germany, loop down into Bavaria, and then the homestay is in Bavaria in a small town called Niederaltaik, and they're famous for their abbey, which I believe, and I could be wrong about this, but it's in the running, I think, to be a UNESCO World Heritage Site, possibly. So then we end the trip in Berlin. So it'll be nice because we'll have really different ideas and we'll learn different things in different parts of the country. And one thing I think will be exciting is the homestay used to be a part of East Germany, so during the Cold War. So it'll be really interesting to see how that compares to Cologne, for example. So, I mean, overall, I think that we all have really different things going on this summer, really exciting things, and things that are going to translate into future opportunity. So,
4: definitely.
1: I'm sure next season on Radio C will provide lots of updates. Next up, Mary has some senior interviews to share with us.
4: As the year comes to an end, we unfortunately have to say goodbye to Oakland Catholic's class of 2016. Let's quickly listen to some of their favorite Oakland Catholic memories and some of their expectations for the future.
5: Do you have any advice for incoming freshmen?
6: Don't procrastinate. Always stay up to date on your work because you don't want to get behind on senior year in your last week of school.
5: What are your college plans?
7: I will be attending George Washington University in Washington, D.C. to study history and political science and maybe get a graduate's degree in museum sciences.
8: So where do you see yourself in 5 years?
9: I see myself in 5 years graduating from Penn State and working at Google as a computer scientist.
10: So what is the greatest thing you learned at Oakland Catholic?
9: I learned how to write a pretty good paper.
10: What is your greatest memory from Oakland Catholic?
8: Definitely senior year Spirit Week.
10: So do you have any advice for the incoming freshmen?
11: Yeah, don't be afraid to be yourself because everyone here at Oakland is so welcoming and it's going to be really easy for you to find your friends and get really into Spirit Week because it's by far the best part of the year, and if you don't get into it, it's not going to be a lot of fun.
8: What is the greatest thing you learned at Oakland Catholic?
12: The greatest thing I learned at Oakland Catholic would definitely be integrating my religion into everything, just kind of doing everything in the name of Christ.
10: What is your greatest memory from Oakland Catholic?
9: Anything involving mask or stage crew is always going to be something that I remember forever. Some of my happiest times were spent on the stage over at Central Catholic with my friends in the cast and crew.
10: Where do you see yourself in 5 years?
13: Hopefully in 5 years I will have graduated St. Vincent College and I'll be on my way to graduate school, and hopefully I plan on earning a degree and becoming a doctor in bioinformatics and a scientific researcher.
10: What are your expectations for college?
14: Well, for college, I'm expecting it to be a little difficult, but I'm also expecting it to be very entertaining and exciting for when I graduate.
3: Okay. So from all of us at Radio C, we'd like to wish the graduated seniors good luck at college and in the future. We can't wait to hear from you and everything that you're doing, and congratulations on your achievements and your graduation. As we go on, we remember. After hearing from our graduated seniors, we'll hear from some recent graduates of Oakland Catholic, Aaron and Jordan Navarra, Winona Rinkus, and Mia Fratto, about their college experiences.
15: We were wondering if we could start by having everyone give brief introductions of yourselves, including name, Oakland Catholic graduation year, and current schools.
16: I'm Mia. I graduated from Oakland Catholic in 2015, so last year. I go to Penn State right now, and I'm studying food science.
17: Hi, I'm Erin Ibarra. I graduated from Oakland in 2012, and I am currently a senior at MIT studying electrical engineering.
18: I'm Jordan Ibarra. I graduated from Oakland Catholic in 2010, and I went to Yale for undergrad. I graduated from there in 2014, and I'm now a second-year medical student at Pitt.
19: I'm Winona Rinkus. I graduated from Oakland Catholic in 2013, and I'm now a junior at NYU studying marketing and global business.
3: If you had one piece of advice for rising college freshmen, what would it be?
20: One thing that I didn't do at the beginning of the year, but I do now, is like do work on Fridays. It's a weird thing, but if you come back from class, like it's okay to take a break, but if you get some work done on Fridays, then it makes your weekend a lot more enjoyable in the end, which is something I would never do in high school. Like, I never came home from school and started homework, but I do it now, and it's really helpful.
17: One thing I like to use is some sort of scheduling tool. So I use Microsoft Outlook as my primary email/calendar. A lot of people use GCal, whatever you need to structure your life. But one thing I learned was to actually take office hours, which is when your professors have open hours or your TAs. Someone has hours and you can go ask questions. I put those into my schedule so I know exactly when they are, what room they're in. So that way I don't have to go if I don't need to go, but I don't have to go and grab my syllabus and dig that out and try to find out where I'm supposed to go and when I'm supposed to go. Having that just makes it a lot easier to go and ask for homework help or any questions I have.
18: I think this is something you and I have talked about before. It feels like when you first start that everyone is transitioning and getting very comfortable very quickly. And it sometimes can feel if you're not the one in that situation that you're the one who's messed up and you're the one who has no idea what's going on. But it's not that. Everyone, it takes time to kind of transition to college. You're not going to get it right away, and that's okay. You don't have to be worried if you're uncomfortable still, or you don't really feel like you're comfortable around other people yet, or comfortable living in a dorm, or comfortable in a 200-person lecture or a college seminar. Like, it takes some time, and it's okay to kind of let it take time.
19: Yeah, I just want to add on to that, because I completely agree. It took me probably about a year and a half to really like NYU and to fit in there. And for me, one of the hard things was you'd go on Facebook and you'd see your friends at Penn State or somewhere else, and it looks like they're having a ton of fun. And you feel like, why am I not having this much fun? And then you go home and you talk to them, and they feel exactly the same way. So don't always believe in what people post on social media. Of course you're going to post that you're having a fun time and you're loving college. But make sure you stay in touch with your high school friends so that you can help each other get through the transition process. Mm-hmm. And my advice for college, it has nothing to do with academics. Don't forget to eat. So it might sound trivial, but you realize the idea of, oh, I have to go to a dining hall to get food, or I could eat the cookies my mom sent me, I'm going to eat the cookies. Mm-hmm. I remember there was one midterm where I had Thin Mints saved in the freezer that I ate before the midterm. That's probably not a good idea.
17: I had a five-hour energy before my first college midterm. I was a little jittery. I did fine on it, but like...
19: Yeah, it works okay, really? But it's just, it's not healthy.
17: I did.
19: And for me, I'm just tired a lot of the time in college, but I find that like if I eat better, mm-hmm. or if I remember to eat meals, it's better. And you just get so busy that sometimes you don't have enough time, or you just forget about it, or you don't want to walk to the dining hall to get food. Just remember to eat.
17: Yeah. Be an adult. Good point.
15: Jordan, Oakland is vastly expanding STEM programs. Do you feel that any of the STEM programs in place when you were here helped you to make decisions about what you would study?
18: When I was here, Mr. Rostek was the chemistry teacher. He did the science quiz bowl and the chemistry Olympics that they have at the Pitt Chemistry Building. I think I always had an interest in science and math when I was here, and even before I started high school, so I think it helped sort of solidify that interest, and that helped me make a decision about what I wanted to do in college. I was deciding my freshman year of college between chemical engineering and biochemistry. I ended up doing biochemistry once I decided that I wanted to go to medical school, and I ended up really liking my chemistry classes, so that ended up working out okay. But I also liked biology, so I didn't want to not do biology in college. It's great if there's more STEM programs, I think, because at least it gives you a chance to sort of try it out a little bit before you get to college, and if it's something you think you might be interested in, you can take classes in it in college and find whether or not you like it.
1: So it was really great to hear some of the recent alumnae because, you know, we're so caught up in our schoolwork now and plans for college and extracurriculars. And I think it gave us an opportunity to see that life in 5 years is probably going to be really, really different. And there are always new things on the horizon. Mm-hmm. So, Katie, what did you take away from the interview?
3: I think that it was really interesting to talk to some of our alumni that are at really good schools like Yale and MIT. I really didn't even know that anyone from Oakland went to Yale or MIT. I think that with all of the innovations Oakland Catholic is making in its STEM program, with more classes like AP Computer Science and EPIC and stuff like that, it's nice to see that even before that we had so many people from Oakland Catholic that were interested in STEM programs. It's also nice to see like a humanities major.
1: It was great to see. I mean, I think that we all felt really lucky for the opportunities that we have. And it also gave us an outsider's perspective to see that Oakland is growing along with the current trends in education. And I think we felt innovative, I guess, after that interview. So after hearing from them, we also had a chance to catch up with an older graduate from Oakland Catholic who is now a professor at LIM College. Her name is Julia DiNardo, and here is the interview.

0: Would you please start by telling our listeners a little bit about yourself and how you got your start in the fashion industry?
1: Sure. My name is Julia DiNardo and graduated from Oakland Catholic in 1999. And I would say around 1995, 96, my sophomore year was when I started to fully start to develop and execute my fascination with fashion from a sartorial standpoint of actually making my own clothes and reworking vintage items, because I always kind of liked things that were a little bit different, off-kilter, things that not everybody had. And I had some really good ideas that I wanted to execute, but I just didn't have the skill. So I taught myself how to sew and would make my clothes, and nothing I could wear to school, obviously, but on the weekends and to parties and dances and things like that. And so I didn't really know what else was really out there. I knew that I loved fashion from a historical standpoint to contemporary fashion news and design. And since I didn't know a ton of, you know, much more as far as the fields I could go into in relation to that, I kind of focused in on design. My degree was fashion marketing and Italian, and so I had originally gone to NYU just to be in the business school, mm-hmm. and by the end of my sophomore year, I decided that this totally wasn't me. Mm-hmm. I loved business and I loved marketing, but that was about it. So I stayed at NYU and just transferred from the business school to Gallatin, and mm-hmm. then I felt more at home. You know, that's part of finding yourself, is finding your home, you know, and finding where your people are and the things that you're good at but also can challenge you. And so my trajectory getting there was a little bit different, because I didn't necessarily start off on the fashion side of things. But I think that the world is different than when I was in school, which wasn't that long ago, in the sense that you can learn so, so much outside of school, regardless of if you're in New York City or not, mm-hmm. that relate to your field. So, for example, being in New York City was a great advantage for me, that I was able to do a bunch of internships while I was still in school and also get credit for them, which mm-hmm. was like double points for that, because if I wouldn't have done that, I would have probably gone into a different aspect mm-hmm. of the industry, that mm-hmm. which was more on the marketing side of things, which I enjoy, but my horizons really expanded with the more jobs that I did and was able to eliminate things and pinpoint more specifically what I wanted to do. But even when I was in Pittsburgh before coming to New York, I spoke to local business owners who owned boutiques and just wanted to hear their story and mm-hmm. how they came, you know, to do what they do and what advice they might have for me going to New York and possibly coming back to Pittsburgh eventually, what they had in mind or what they would do differently. And so I think you could do that no matter where you are. That was really helpful to me. And also, there's so many things that you can do online as far as taking courses, like through mm-hmm. sites like Skillshare, that you can take a course on fashion writing or fashion photography, all these things that you may not have had access to with the expansion of online, that so many more options are available, that you don't necessarily have to be in New York City to be able to mm-hmm. start to learn about and build a career in fashion.
0: Well, that's an excellent milestone, you know, getting into NYU. But did you ever picture yourself teaching there? Or did you ever picture yourself overall where you are?
1: No, today? I mean, it's the funny thing about my career is that a lot of things happen very like serendipitously, and that I am like very type A, and I like to plan everything out and have like 4 backup plans to everything. And so the way that my career went, I would never have predicted it. I never thought that I would end up on the writing side of things or teaching. It just kind of happened that I was actually working for an Italian magazine, and they needed someone to do fashion, and they saw that I had all this fashion experience in college and asked me if I would give it a try. And I was like, oh yeah, sure. And so I ended up shifting completely over to the editorial side of the magazine and then kind of not looking back. And then with writing, like when I was in grad school, the head of a fashion department saw my resume like on a website. I think it was like Monster or something. I didn't even know, like, I remember even posting my resume. And so they had contacted me and asked me if I would teach. And I was like, oh, sure. You know, and I never even really crossed my mind that I would teach. And it's such an important part of what I do now, in that I think part of what you learn at Oakland Catholic, and definitely what I learned at NYU, was to look for the connections between things. And so, you know, in a very interdisciplinary way. And so I feel, even if it kind of happened by coincidence, a lot of the things that I do now are so interconnected with the writing and designing and teaching. And so I really wouldn't want it any other way, because I feel that they each really complement each other quite nicely, and that they really inform each other. And so it's nice to be able to share what I've learned and practiced in my career with young budding fashion students who are considering the same things, that I might be able to tell them something that could make a huge difference in their life. But it's just kind of funny how these things kind of fell into place in a way, you know, and it just was like one little decision that easily could not have happened. So I think trying to let go a little bit of that and just kind of see too where things kind of take you might be a good approach as well. For a long time, I said yes to everything, and I kind of still do. I say yes to a lot, which means that I don't sleep as much and drink a lot of coffee. And I'm getting better at kind of, now that I'm more into my career, I can say more no's and do more negotiating and really just zero in on the projects that I want to work on and the pieces that I want to write. But it takes a while to get there and to feel confident with saying no, because for a long time, you know, you want to just explore and get as much experience and opportunity. And so lots of yeses for a while, and then you can start in on the no's.
0: Well, thank you very much.
1: You're
0: for
1: welcome.
0: Meeting with us today. Is there anything else you would like to share with our listeners?
1: I think that I would just like to say that it is very important to read as much as you can in the areas that you're interested in. I can guarantee that they'll have a profound effect on you and really expand your mind into areas of career or just interest to pursue. And try everything that you find to resonate with you, and try to do as much as you can while you can, because as you get older, you find that your time gets more absorbed with things like dishes and housework that you would rather be spend learning. So, you know, it's hard when you have a lot of schoolwork and papers due, but I'm sure that if it's something that you love, you'll find really enjoyable to do extra reading in your area of passion.
0: Well, thank you very much.
1: You're welcome.
2: So I really liked how she talked about, you know, doing what you love and everything, because I feel like that often gets lost in today's fast-paced culture. You know, a lot of people are too focused on, oh, I want to be successful, I want to do that, and they just completely ignore what they like to do, and they want to do stuff for the sake of being successful. Yes, you can be successful while doing things that you love to do.
3: Julia's whole story, how she graduated from Oakland, went to Columbia, went to NYU, was really cool, because I'm basically obsessed with New York City. Like, I literally want to go to college there and never come back to Pittsburgh. And all of the opportunities that she has had and that she still has are just, like, really, really cool. And she was doing what she loved. Like, she wasn't just going on the Today Show and being a stylist to do it. It's what she loved to do. So I think that definitely you have to consider what you're passionate about and what you like to do, not just a career that's going to make you successful and earn a lot of money. It's something that you have to go into work every day and love doing. So I think that the fact that she went after such, it was such a different career path than a lot of people take, and she became very successful. So I don't think that you should let anyone, like, talk down about what you want to do, and you should do what you want to do and what you love to do so that you can live a happy and successful life like she has.
4: And I think that one thing that was really cool was, like you mentioned earlier, her comments about the Today Show. So she watched it during high school and then ending up being a stylist on the show. I mean, I think that's a lesson for us all, and that's one of the number one things that I've taken away from my junior year at OC. We never know what's in store just one year ahead of us. I mean, Mary and I will know in one year where we're going to college. Actually, in exactly one year, we will be graduating. That's exciting. And, you know, you never know, Katie. You could be in charge of this podcast. That concludes this episode of Radio C on Youth Express, recorded live from the Saturday Light Brigade studios. 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

0: 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Catch the future.
1: I'm Sharina. I'm 15 years old. I go to Perry High School. And if you're just now joining us, you're listening to Streaming the Future.
2: I'm Ben Wozni. I'm a sophomore from Carrick. Before we start talking about our futures, I'd like to state that we just met today, so we're learning a whole lot about each other just by sitting here talking.
1: Yeah, nice to meet you, Ben.
2: Nice to meet you, too. Well, where do you want to start?
1: High school, since we're already in it.
2: Okay. Well, high school right now is absolutely tumultuous, and I mean, you were already telling me before we started, there's a big difference between curriculums, even between states now.
1: Mm-hmm. I recently moved here to Pittsburgh from Plano, Texas, and it's really different. Plano is very quiet, and it's a very controlled curriculum. Like, they give you the work, and you do it, and you don't get any free time until you go home. But here, my school is like a home away from home. I do my work, and then I also socialize. Even right now, like, a lot of kids just choose not to do the work at all. Like, sometimes my teacher will pull up the grade book, and it's like E's and E's and D's and C's and, like, one A. And that's because nobody does the work. Nobody comes to class. So maybe, like, a little more structure or, like, discipline would help, because a lot of kids are just straight up failing.
2: I think the government might have to step in a little more sternly if they want anything to get done. If they want grade averages to go up, if they want the attendance to rise.
1: Yeah, like sometimes I'm just so exhausted I can't even go to school for the first three periods. I just stay in bed until like seventh period and then I go. If I wasn't legally obligated, I probably would not go to school.
2: Things required.
1: Emotional instability, like mental health and emotional health aren't really as important these days. Like, why are kids so tired and why are kids so angry? Why is there so much dysfunction in school?
2: I think it's because they don't have anywhere to put their energy, and it's just sitting there and it just builds up. They just start to feel these ways about everything. They don't know how to handle with all this energy. They're just sitting there. They're being idle because they don't have to do anything. I wanted to talk about, you know, what we were thinking about getting into for our careers and such. I'm looking into journalism. I'm really interested in it. I love everything about it. Just the descriptiveness of everybody that I've ever read. It's just absolutely amazing. I want to get into it because I feel creative. It really interests me. Everything, every aspect of that career. The schooling, everything. I would like to experience it. I want to get into it and, I don't know, maybe even be on the broadcast team for the Pirates. That's my aspiring dream.
1: I want to be an artist just because of the freedom to express myself in so many ways. I could go into photography and take pictures and videos to, like, express my aesthetics. I could go into the fine arts and paint or sketch or even sculpt and do pottery. My biggest problem is, like, I worry that I'm, like, wasting people's times when I'm trying to express myself, or like even just now talking. What I think and what I say, it doesn't always mesh together the right way, so what I'm thinking may come out a completely different way when I'm trying to talk to people. I'd like to go into art because there's no right or wrong way. Like, I could just do anything and people could take it as they see it, even if I told them exactly what I meant. I could take this pop bottle and then color it red and nobody would know what it meant unless I told them. I like that.
2: I see what you're saying, and I mean, art is eternal. We're still processing information in art that we were given thousands of years ago.
1: Mm-hmm.
2: It can really last forever, and interpretations are endless because meanings of things change with time, and that's why I think that's a really good career to get into, because it will always be there.
1: I just have such a deep appreciation for art because aesthetics are really important to me. Like, I take pictures everywhere I go of everything, the sky, certain buildings. I never take pictures of people because of, like, consent and all that. But just everything is so beautiful to me, just the way that it is. And the sky, I love the sky so much. It's never the same twice.
2: I see what you mean. The sky really is beautiful. It changes frequently, the clouds and everything.
1: Mm-hmm. 100 years from now, art may even be, like, you could literally picture anything you want and directly transfer those images into somebody's mind. Like, 100 years from now, who knows?
2: That's deep. Yeah, the way art's perceived and the way it's transmitted could be way different. Who knows what technology is going to do in the next 50 years? I mean, your thoughts could be seen on a screen. They might find a way to take your electric impulses in your brain and project them. They might find a way to physically show pain,
1: mm-hmm.
2: to be able to describe pain, to be able to actually describe what the feeling is, why you're feeling it, and where it comes from.
1: Mm-hmm.
2: That might be an art form.
1: And, like, the way people see things, like, you could look at a landscape and people will focus on completely different aspects if you show them the exact same thing. The ocean, some people notice the horizon, or they look directly at the sky, or they look at the ocean, what's in the ocean, the sand. People's perspectives are just, you can never really get it right, even if somebody just tells you.
2: It's all about perception.
1: Mm-hmm.
2: People look at what they choose to look at, and it's because of their prior experiences. They don't know, they only know what they've been through. And they could have some attachment to anything. The color blue could mean something to you that I am not aware of. The color of your sweater could mean something to you. You might have picked it today because it makes you feel comfortable.
1: This is my favorite sweater. I got it at the thrift store the first day I moved here. I was like, it's really cold. I need more jackets.
2: Yeah, here from Texas, I imagine it would be a lot cooler.
1: Mm-hmm.
2: Yeah, like, just colors of perception and everything. I mean, you've been through so much that I've never even experienced. I've never been to Texas.
1: It's nice.
2: It's a lot warmer.
1: And the way that everything is built, it's like there's more, it's spread out and it's not quite as tall. Like my school in Texas, it sprawled out for like acres of land, but it was only 2 stories tall. Here, Perry is very narrow and it's 3 whole stories tall. That's cool.
2: A lot more hilly here.
1: Mm-hmm.
2: A lot more hills.
1: My calves were burning on my way here trying to walk.
2: Yeah, that's not a fun walk from anywhere.
1: Mm-hmm. What do you think dating will be like in the future?
2: Dating in the I think that's going to be highly electronic, honestly.
1: Really?
2: Yeah.
1: I would think that in the future, like, a lot of discourse is going around now about same-sex relationships and polyamory, and I would like to think that in the future, people's business would stay their business. Like, why are people so worried about what goes on behind other people's closed doors?
2: The idea of acceptance is spreading very, very fast. I mean, it's another thing about politics and about religion and about how Christianity is kind of ridiculous on the whole idea of homosexuality.
1: Mm-hmm.
2: It's, at the end of the day, I mean, it's who you like. It's got nothing to do with anybody else, and I see what you mean. It should be about who you... It shouldn't be about anybody else. It's about your feelings towards another person. Like we were talking about earlier, about how people are identifying differently now.
1: Mm-hmm. Some people just don't go by any pronouns. They just go by they.
2: Exactly. People just choose to be whatever they want to be, and I mean, it's really saying something about how our culture is advancing. Because
1: mm-hmm.
2: slowly but surely, people are starting to become accepting. But like you were saying, there are people out there that will judge.
1: But then again, it's all about perception. Like, you can see what you choose to see. Like, those people thousands of miles away, you've never even met them. So you can just, if it doesn't appeal to you, the idea that people can exist outside of the binary, then just ignore it.
2: Absolutely.
1: If it makes you uncomfortable, you can pretend that it doesn't exist and just live as comfortably as you would like to.
2: Your word does not matter in a stranger's relationship.
1: Exactly.
2: It's got absolutely nothing to do with them, through and through. I mean, if I was to go up to, I don't know, anybody, if I was just to go up to anybody and say, I don't like you because of this, if they understand your premise, like, you know, it's not your problem, and they see it that way, there's no need to pay attention to me or what I have to say because mm-hmm. it's their life.
1: Like, I barely remember all of the people that I've met or seen. Like, just this morning I was crossing the street with this dude who was walking his dog. I don't remember the color of his hat. I really remember his dog, though, but I don't remember him. I think I said something to him. Oh, I asked him, which side of the museum do you come in on? Because this is my first time in here. And already I'm forgetting his face, what color his eyes are. Was he wearing glasses? I don't know. So if somebody walks up to you and just comes at you with so much negativity, after a while, it just becomes so irrelevant.
2: That's one of the horrible things about discrimination, too, because it works both ways. That person who discriminates against you won't even remember you a week from now.
1: So why is it such a problem how you live?
2: Exactly. They're just bugging you because they get a rise out of it, because it's very likely they have an insecurity that they feel the need to project onto you.
1: And it's all about how comfortable they are. Like, people's comfort zones will be the death of us all. If you're comfortable, like, all you know is men, women, and monogamous relationships, these new things can, like, just bombard you and you feel afraid. And people learn to hate what they fear.
2: Yeah, that's something we've found out through history, is people hate what's different. And when you're the majority for so long and you just, in culture, bombards you with these new ideas, you don't know how to handle that, so you take it and you find hatred.
1: Some examples.
2: Elton John in the 70s, okay? He was a very big musician before he'd come out as homosexual. Everybody loved him. But once people found out that he was gay, there was a gigantic part of his reputation that just got torn away simply because he was attracted to people of the same sex. And I mean, he'd built such a great career spanning over several years, and it just been taken, such a big part had been taken because at the time people were not as accepting. He lost a big part of his following.
1: Just because of people who he'd probably never ever meet, and they're just like, I will not listen to this man's music because he could fall in love with a man, and I don't understand that, and I don't want to understand that.
2: Absolutely. It makes no sense. This is such good music.

0: time. I never go anywhere without my headphones.
1: It's a great way to portray emotion.
0: Mm-hmm.
1: It's a big form of art.
0: And, like, so often, like, just lyrics, they'll put thoughts and feelings that I have right into the perfect words. It's just the best feeling where, like, I can't really grasp a thought I'm having. I'm just like, how would I write this down? And then I hear it while I'm listening to music. I'm like, yes.
1: You hear something and you can relate to that person. You can relate to that song because they can relate to your feeling. I know what you're saying. I can feel that. That's a lot of the stuff I listen to. That's why you try to match your mood with the songs you're listening to. If you're upset, if something happened, you're going to listen to probably slower tempo music.
0: Mm-hmm.
1: Because you're trying to relate, you're trying to find
0: like
1: something.
0: Sometimes if you just need to cry, you listen to that song that brings you to tears, and you cry and you feel better, and then you're like, enough of this, I'm ready to get down.
1: Yeah.
0: And I listen to a little bit of everything.
1: Yeah, me too.
0: Except country. I can't get with it. I never been able to get with country.
1: I'm in and out of it, honestly. It's a little weird. But yeah, because you can relate to everything else. You haven't been living on a farm since you were a young one.
0: Well, my dad, his house was like surrounded on three sides with dense woods, and then our front yard was like, what, 3 acres? And the nearest neighbor was like half a mile away.
1: Wow.
0: That was back in McDonough, Georgia. I was living there until I was in about fourth grade, and then I moved to the city.
1: You've been all over the place.
0: Yeah.
1: That's kind of amazing. You've been a lot of settings, a lot of different places. So Texas is when you moved into the city?
0: Mm-hmm.
1: Okay.
0: Well, for me, Texas was more like the suburbs, because Plano, like, if you don't make, like, at least $70,000 a year, you ain't gonna be able to live there. Like, Plano is, like, you were never, like, 2 miles away from a Starbucks or a Panera.
1: Like, oh.
0: Or Chipotle. Like, take what you will from that, but, like, it's kind of like where all the soccer moms live.
1: Yeah, suburbia, I can see it in my head.
0: Yeah.
1: That's interesting.
0: Well, back to music. I listen to a lot of, like, neo-soul and groove, like Erykah Badu and Janelle Monáe. And then I listen to, I don't even know what you would call it, like, just instrumental electro vibes, like Mind Design and...
1: I like Mind Design.
0: Really?
1: Yeah.
0: I didn't think nobody else listened to that. I just found it on YouTube, like, in the crack of dawn. I was just on my phone.
1: I think that's how everybody finds them. They're just kind of... They're listening for something at, like, 2 in the morning, and then all of a sudden...
0: Yeah.
1: There they are. It's good stuff, though.
0: And then I found this other electro, like, 70s vibe band called La Colère.
1: Never heard of them.
0: Yeah, like, all their lyrics are in French. I think they are themselves, like, French, but I don't know. But I really like the vibes I get from their music. It's, like, all satin and holographics. I never heard of them.
1: It's another techno, and it's all 70s, 80s-ish, just vibes, you know?
0: Yeah. And speaking of vibes, like, aesthetics, like, the way you portray your thoughts and feelings onto your body, your hair, your accessories, your clothes, and then whatever music you might play around people.
1: How do you think that's going to change when we get older? You think it's going to get even more abstract, or?
0: Yeah. Aesthetics are just, like, every person is so different. Like, even in my own house, nobody's room looks the same. My room, I have books everywhere. I don't know how to keep my clothes in the wardrobe, so I have clothes on the bed, clothes on the chair. I think I have, like, 8 candles on my dresser. I have 7 packs of incense. It's just really homey. Like, I always like my stuff to smell good. And then I collect crystals, and I have a deck of tarot cards.
1: Different.
0: And then my mom's room, makeup everywhere. She's so organized. Her clothes, like, color coordinated. She has the room with the most windows, so it's always well lit. I love being in her room. It's so peaceful and just airy, especially early in the morning. I get good pictures of the sky. My brother's room,

0: his computers and his bed. It's very minimalistic, and it's just centered around his computer and TV. So that's our aesthetics, just mashed into one house.
1: And that's just three different rooms.
0: Mm-hmm.
1: Of people that are closely related.
0: So a whole entire world of people. I think it'll get even more abstract, and people find parts of themselves they didn't even know they had, and they'll be like, how do I put this out there?
1: People will probably polarize even more, you know?
0: Mm-hmm. Yeah, you mean like polarized cameras?
1: I mean different.
0: Oh.
1: Differentiate each other, because these people will just, they'll have radical ideas and they'll go out with them.
0: Yeah.
1: And they'll attract a lot of people, and then somebody else will do something else.
0: Mm-hmm.
1: And it'll just, the crowd will split even more than it is now. Like, the world itself is almost set to split, you know?
0: Exactly. You can be different and not be by yourself. Like, you don't have to find somebody who's exactly like you to mesh with them. You can have one thing in common. Like, you drink the same kind of water, Fiji water. You collect those bottles. You shop at the same place. You only buy this kind of jacket. You went to that one concert. Like,
1: that's the thing. And you see a lot of people, because a lot of people don't have much in common, and they're the best of friends.
0: Mm-hmm.
1: And a lot of people who do have a lot of things in common don't really get along, because they've already seen everything.
0: Exactly.
1: The whole point of having friends and, you know, social relationships, you expose each other to new things.
0: I'd like to get something different out of all my meetings with my friends.
1: Most
0: like,
1: definitely.
0: Like, what y'all eat yesterday? Ramen and cheese. How was that? It was terrible, but I was real hungry, and I was up so late. I ate avocado toast. Oh, you're so Instagram aesthetic. And I'm just like...
1: Yeah. I mean, it's all about just being able to relate, but not being able to copy.
0: Yeah.
1: You can't be exact. I love different. I love different things in people.
0: Mm-hmm.
1: And it's not even always that you want the same thing out of two different people. You might... I don't know. I might like to listen to a certain type of music with you, but then when I go home, it's something completely different. It's
0: exactly, like the experiences with people. I don't listen to trap music. I listen to trap music socially, because, like, you pipe it up and dab with your friends, and then you go home and you get in your feelings.
1: Yeah.
0: Like.
1: I listen to a bit of underground rap with my friends, and then I go home and I'm switching it back to the 70s and the 80s,
0: mm-hmm.
1: and it's just so odd, because you don't even think about it, you just do it.
0: Mm-hmm. Like, what y'all want to put on the aux? And be like, XXXTentacion, and then you go home, it's like, ugh, I'm going to put on some Badoo.
1: Switching up everything.
0: Yeah.
1: And it's not a sense of being socially false either, it's just... It's all about the scene. It's all about what you're surrounded with.
0: Like, people are so multifaceted, and that doesn't mean they're fake. They're just, it's like a diamond, like any gemstone. It's just got different sides of it, and it reflects light different ways when you hold it up to different sorts of light.
1: Exactly.
0: So if you hang around people with this kind of vibe, you're going to reflect some different side than you do when you hang out at home with, like, two different people.
1: Yeah. Even when you're by yourself. I genuinely don't believe that I have a side of me that is everywhere. I'm
0: in this notebook, I was just like, I'm always so anxious, and I talk so much at school, and then I wrote it down, like, who am I when no one's around? I'm just like, I'm calm and peaceful and self-assured and focused, but then I get around people, I'm just like, how do I talk to these people? What if I'm weird? Like...
1: You just get a general anxiety around the unfamiliar. That's completely normal.
0: But I really am just trying to focus on trying to take my peace with me everywhere I go.
1: I think that's one of life's journeys. You need to learn how to be yourself and be 100% genuine.
0: Mm-hmm.
1: All right, we'll be back after this short break.

0: Okay, welcome back. This is Ben Wozni from Carrick.
1: This is Sharina Jones from Perry, and you're listening to Streaming the Future.
0: And we just wanted to talk about our ideas of being comfortable in our future and about how we want to live our life out. You want me to start?
1: Okay. Yeah.
0: I want to live somewhere semi-secluded with a family, a wife, maybe a few kids. Just in an area where people can't generally come and bother us. Because I deal with human interaction every day, and I don't mind it, but honestly, if I didn't have to deal with it, I don't know if I would, you know?
1: Me, it's like one end of the spectrum or the other. Either I'm living in the city, partying every day, and then going to work, or I'm living on a farm with, like, goats and plants.
0: Yeah.
1: Maybe I might find a way to have a pet goat in the city wherever I end up. Who knows?
0: Who knows? Maybe you can defy the house regulation or whatever.
1: Yeah.
0: I like the idea of not really, I don't know, being in the run of it, because that is the idea of growing up and being an adult, is dealing with things every day and just knocking them out. But the whole picture that society painted for us as success is sitting there and relaxing and enjoying living while doing nothing. Just
1: love watching people in action, just like doing them, like, I don't know, I romanticize everything about life. Like, somebody's going to the store to buy water, like, yas, stay hydrated, live, honey.
0: I feel that everything is always over. It's always over-exaggerated.
1: Yeah.
0: They don't think anything of it, but you're watching them.
1: It's just like,
0: They think nothing of you, and in your head, you're just, yes, you do you. Yeah, I don't know. You always hear about those, like, in Brentwood, there's a cafe where people sit outside and they drink their coffee, and you just walk by them, you think nothing of them because you're there for a reason. You have things to do. Well, I want to be one of those people, just sitting and watching people, you know, walking or driving to their work, because that's eventually going to be me doing those jobs, and I don't know, I guess I already want to retire before I even start working, so yeah.
1: I don't even know what I want to do when I leave high school. I'm going to college because that's what people do, but, like, what do I go to college for? What do I do when I get there? How do I get the money for that? I'm just like, I'll cross that bridge when I get there.
0: You're getting pummeled by questions.
1: Yeah.
0: It is rough.
1: I might go to art school because I do like photography and visual arts.
0: I mean, that is an interesting field to get into, like we talked about earlier. It's going to be around forever because there are always new ways to interpret, and mm-hmm. there are going to be new ways to create, too. You could get into advertising with that. You could just publish your work. Possibilities are endless.
1: Yeah. Hopefully painting sticks around. I love watercolors, the way, like, the water makes the colors blend and all that.
0: They blend smoothly. I like that a lot. I do like watercoloring. It always looks nice.
1: Mm-hmm. No matter what you do.
0: Absolutely.
1: Like, just a stick figure dog. Wow, look at that shading.
0: That really, really, really looks like something. You could have put a lot of work into this, but it took you, what, maybe 2 minutes with a brush and some black paint.
1: Yeah. Another thing, I always use blue when I watercolor, no matter what I'm coloring, even if it's, like, the sun or flowers. Like, I always have some hint of blue because blue pretty much is my favorite color.
0: Yeah.
1: Like, it's just so...
0: You just like it.
1: Mm-hmm.
0: My favorite color is grass green. I don't know why I like it. It always finds its way into just about anything that I do.
1: Mm-hmm.
0: It's not even on purpose. It's just, oh, this would work here.
1: What kind of food do you like?
0: I like hot and spicy stuff, but I also
1: Same.
0: Like, yeah, it's so good. I don't know. It's almost like a challenge.
1: Me, personally, I can't stand sweets. Like, if it's too sweet, I won't eat it. I can't stand fudge. I don't really like chocolate like that. The way it coats my tongue kind of makes me sick. And I do love spicy foods. I put chili peppers in everything, like dried red chili pepper flakes, hot sauce. I buy the spiciest ramen every time I go to the Asian store. I love spicy food so much.
0: I don't know. It's like it just like challenges your palate. It's like you can't eat all this.
1: And oh, yeah, I can.
0: Oh, yes, I can.
1: And then I eat more.
0: Mm-hmm.
1: Bro.
0: It's so good.
1: And I love cheesy fries. Just whatever, whenever.
0: How do you feel about the school lunches?
1: The only thing that's, like, halfway edible is the salads. But the ranch is, like, fat-free ranch. And then the Italian is, like, It's just vinegar and oil and a little pepper. It doesn't taste like anything.
0: It's the new calorie program they put in place for us.
1: Me, Perry, I have classes on all the floors. The gym is like three floors down across the bridge. Then I go straight up to the third floor, then back down to the second, then back up to the third, down to the first, go back down by the gym to the band room. So I need more calories because I'm burning those calories going up and down the stairs. Then I got to walk home. So yeah, I need to eat.
0: That's the thing about Carrick High School is steps, steps, steps. Wherever you need to go, you're going up or down at least two floors, and it's absolutely ridiculous.
1: Exactly. I mean, it's to keep us in shape, but still, y'all got to feed us first.
0: I think they meet minimum requirements because that's what they have to meet.
1: Luckily, there's a corner store right in front of Perry. Like, you just go there before you go to school. You could take, like, three bags worth of food, and they won't confiscate it or nothing. That's so lit.
0: They always take stuff off of us.
1: I feel you, son.
0: It's ridiculous. They don't let us walk in with anything.
1: Mm-hmm. Like, the only thing is it can't be open. Like, if you buy a drink, like, even if you just open the cap and take a little sip, you got to throw it away or drink or just chug it.
0: Mm-hmm.
1: Your chips can't be open. Like, everything has to be pristine when you walk in. Other than that, you can walk in with, like, the entire inventory at Walmart.
0: Yeah, they don't let us any snacks or anything. It's just...
1: Dang. I feel you. Yeah. Well, this has been so great talking with you and talking to y'all listening.
0: It's been really enlightening.
1: I'm Sharina, and I'm from Perry. I'm a sophomore.
0: This is the sophomore Ben Wozni from Carrick. Thank you for listening to us.
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3: My name is Brock McMillan. I am 6.5 years old. The name of my story is Bear and Turtle. Once there was a bear, and he was brown, and he had a friend. His name was Turtle. When it was winter, he was warm because he had a furry coat. But when it was summer, he was sweating. He tried everything to cool off. He tried to make a shell like Turtle, but it did not work so good. He tried to lay in cold mud. It worked a little bit, but not so good. Turtle was sad his friend was still hot. They tried to see if ice cream would cheer him up and cool him off. It was his favorite flavor. It was tasty. It worked a little bit, but now Bear was hot again and sticky. Very sticky. Turtle had an idea, a very good idea. He told Bear to follow him. They were walking. It was taking a very, very long time. Bear was getting very hot, very sweating, and very mad. Then Turtle told Bear to look ahead. It was a lake. It was blue and big and cool. Bear was not hot anymore. He was happy.
4: My name is Eva. I am 7 years old and I live in Imperial. The name of my story is Lopsha and the Trail of Tears. Mommy, Riley said, I'm cold. Lopsha, her little sister, and her mom were walking a very long distance. All they had was a small hand-sewn bag with two corn cobs and one extra shawl in the bag. Lopsha's mom handed Riley the small shawl. I'm hungry, Mom, Lopsha said. Lopsha's mom handed her a corn on the cob and pulled her shawl on tightly. There was a big wintry storm headed their way. Riley held on tight to Lopsha. All of a sudden, the wintry storm came and Riley kept tripping on the ice. Once they were out of the storm's way, they noticed their moccasins were worn out. Lopsha had lost her shawl in the cold wind. Riley was getting very hungry. Bobby, I'm hungry, Riley said. Lepcha's mom gave Riley the last corn cob. They were at the river. What's going on? Lepcha asked. We have to pay $1 for a boat, said Lepcha's mom. Lepcha had $1 she earned selling baskets in the village. She gave it to her mom. Thanks, Lepcha, her mom said. You're welcome, Lepcha said. They waited in a very long line to get on the boat. When it was finally time for Lepcha, her mom, and her sister to get on the boat, Lepcha handed the man the dollar bill. Here's a small ferry boat, the man said, sounding very grumpy. Thanks, Lepcha said happily. The man did not respond, but he gave Lepcha a mean look. Lepcha and her little sister sat in the small seats in the back. Mom, are we in Oklahoma? Lepcha asked. No, honey, not yet. Well, this is a long distance, Tennessee to Oklahoma. Yes, honey, we miss our land, Lepcha's mom said. The Cherokee home was like seeing the Great Spirit. Mommy, Riley said. Yes, said Lepcha's mom. I wonder if Oklahoma will feel like the Great Spirit, too. When they got out of the boat, they saw a bright purple flower. They knew it was a sign of hope.
5: My name is Austin Malley. I am 9 years old, and I live in Venetia. The name of my story is The Adventures of Bobby Bookerman. Bobby Bookerman was a regular boy who loved to read. His friends call him Bookie because he loved to read so much. He liked to read books, magazines, cereal boxes, billboards, and posters. One day, Bobby went to the library to get some books. When he got to the library, Mrs. Marutz and Mrs. Olenek looked sad. "Why are you so sad?" asked Bobby. "Someone has been stealing and shredding our books," said Mrs. Marutz. Suddenly, Bobby thought of an idea. "I will hide behind the bookshelf and find out who is doing this." That night, Bobby went to the library and waited behind a bookshelf. Bobby brought his Nook along to finish reading his favorite book. Just then, Bobby heard a sound. He didn't know what it was. It wasn't a person. It wasn't an animal. It was a machine of some sort. It had an iPod for a head, a TV for a body, and remotes for arms and legs. Bobby threw his net on the machine. "Who are you and what are you doing here?" said Bobby.
6: "I'm Electro Man, and I'm here to destroy all of the library books," said Electro Man.
5: "Why are you doing this?" said Bobby.
6: "I think books are boring and a waste of time. I think kids should just watch TV and play video games," said Electro Man.
5: "I need to call the police. When I get back, I think I have something that will change your mind," said Bobby. When Bobby got back, he pulled out his Nook to show Electro Man.
6: "Ha ha ha! I knew you played electronics. Let's play some Angry Birds," said Electro Man.
5: "No! I'm reading a book on here. It looks like I'm playing a video game, but I'm reading. Do you want to see?" said Bobby. Bobby and Electro Man were reading together when the police came. The police had a hard time getting Electro Man away from the book. Electro Man thanked Bobby for showing him that books really are fun. The end.
4: Hello, my name is Marielle. I am 7 years old, and I live in Penn Township. The name of my story is The Butterfly Who Had Bling. One day, a baby butterfly named Becca was born. Becca looked different than all the other butterflies in the garden. Becca was embarrassed because she had sparkles on her wings. Becca decided to leave the garden and find friends that would not make fun of her and her wings with sparkles. While she explored, she met an ant, spider, and ladybug. She became very good friends with them. The four new friends decided to go on an adventure in the woods. During their journey, the friends meet a fox. He was not so friendly, and unfortunately, the fox wanted to eat them for his next supper. Becca the butterfly whispers a plan to her friends. She will distract the fox while her friends can escape. Becca flew towards the bright sun. The light caught the beautiful bling that was on her wings and blinded the fox long enough for them all to escape. Becca and her friends returned to the garden. They all danced in the sun and were so thankful for Becca's bling. And Becca realized having her sparkles was a good thing. The end.
7: Hi, my name is Bree Boyd. I'm 16. I'll be 17 on the 25th. I'm in 11th grade, and I go to Woodland Hills High School. I was in the racial and social injustice group. At first, there were like two people in my group, and I remember it was like really like, oh my gosh, like no one's doing this group. But we had like three other guys join from just issues that they had at their school. They wanted to join and show like they wanted to learn too. I presented a lot of our information, and I was really proud to be there. I learned a lot while researching for my group. We mainly focused on microaggressions, and I learned that like microaggressions aren't just racial. And I knew that before, but I didn't really know in depth how far that went. And it can really just go for anyone. I really like the feedback I received. We did a little form at the end where you could say like what you had learned, and hearing the feedback from people who had a school that like they didn't feel comfortable saying what they felt was right and what was wrong, and that the summit really helped them to understand that they can speak up about what they believe in. It was really meaningful just for them to come up to me and say like, oh, I really enjoyed this. I learned so much from this. It just felt really good to know that I taught people certain things. How could you use a summit to make an impact on your school community? Just using the summit to educate. You could use a lot of from what you learned at the summit to educate your peers about what you believe in and that you have a voice and that you can use it no matter what. I really liked it. I'm going to do it again next year, but it was just a lot of work. Like, I didn't know it was that much work at first, and so I really recommend it, but get a lot of sleep before.
8: I am Robert. I am 15 years old, and I live in Bruin, Pennsylvania. Some interesting things about myself is that I'm a black belt in karate, I'm an Eagle Scout, and I am interested in the Japanese culture. Now, an interesting thing in my hometown, Bruin, is that there's a toxic waste site there called the Bruin Lagoon. It is the third worst in the entire nation. It was an area where oil companies would, like, they would dump their waste there, but then there was too much, and it eventually spilled out into, like, the rivers. It spilled in 1968, but it wasn't cleaned until, like, the 1980s.
9: Hi, my name is Tiffany, and I am 19, and I am from Natrona Heights. My New Year's resolution is to do more extracurricular activities at my college, University of Pittsburgh. And because this past semester, I think I just spent more time studying and not really doing anything, and I feel like maybe I should be more involved, whether it's serving the community or working on individual projects or joining clubs. So I feel like that's really important to me.
10: My name is Haley. I am 15 years old and go to Lincoln Park, and I'm reading my piece, How to Survive a Family Vacation. Step 1. Your mom tells you and your siblings to go to sleep early because you have to get up early in the morning, but she never states a specific time. So you go to sleep at 12:30 a.m. because surely she means 5 or 6 a.m. Step 2. She wakes you up at 2 a.m. It's fine. You can run on an hour and a half of sleep. Your dad drives everyone to the airport but stays behind so he doesn't have to waste more money, which isn't new. Everything goes how it should at the airport, and you make it through security, who are the most terrifying people you will ever meet. Get onto your plane and leave. Step 3. The airplane lands in Boston and your family finds food. You get to experience a taxi for the first time. The taxi drives you to a place where you can store your luggage for a bit. Your mom starts to complain about how the guy she was talking to isn't getting back to her about whether we can check into the apartment she rented for the trip early even, and the instructions to check in. You and your siblings all think it's probably a scam, but your mom says she found it on Priceline, so it couldn't be, so you all drop it. Step 4. Now that your luggage is stored safely away, you can start to enjoy things. The first thing you do is a duck tour, and if anyone asks, you definitely didn't think it was about actual ducks. You get your tickets and get onto the car boat and get seated right in the sun's rays. The tour starts and you learn the history of Boston and think, wow, Pittsburgh is boring. The car boat goes into the water and the high water alarm starts going off. Everyone is laughing, thinking it's part of the act, but stops when the guide gets all serious. Luckily, they know what they're doing and get out of the water and into a new boat. Step 5. Since you didn't drown in the Boston Harbor, you still have more things to do. Example, getting food. Your family walks to a pizza place that everyone is crazy about, only getting lost a couple of times. When you see it has a line, you all decide to wait because it took too long to get there to just turn around. So you get in the line and wait in the heat for half an hour before you go in to eat pizza. It's good pizza, but not half an hour of heat stroke good. Step 6. You get done eating and your mom decides to go back and pick up luggage before the place closes. So you go do that. There is still no word about the apartment. You get your luggage and your mom goes outside to argue with Priceline. You wait there until your mom calls an Uber to drive you to the place where you should be. You go back to waiting just outside on the side of the road now. Your mom continues to argue, demanding that they find you a hotel to stay in. Step 7. They found a hotel. It's on the other side of the city. You just have to walk 2 miles. When you finally get there and aren't on the verge of a panic attack, your siblings say, "We did tell her it was a scam." You're just glad you won't have to sleep outside like that one Girl Scout trip. Step 8. Now that you have a room and can finally take a break, you decide to go shower. While you're doing that, your mom gets a message. It's the apartment people with the instructions to get in.
11: My name is Nathan Scott. I'm 17 years old, in the 11th grade, and I go to Woodland Hills High School. I was actually not a student leader this year. I was a student participant. I went to the racial injustice, gun violence, and mental health sessions. I believe they were very engaging and inspiring, which is why I plan on being a student leader this upcoming year. Something I learned was that I have a lot of common interest and ideology with a lot of different people from different areas, different school districts, and different backgrounds. The most meaningful aspect of the event was being able to freely talk about social issues without any limitations, also talking to people with different perspectives on those issues. Another thing was hearing Leon Ford talk about his story. It resonated with me because I'm the same color as him, and I also have a fear of being a victim of police brutality. The summit allows you to talk about issues you feel passionate about and provides a platform for voices to be heard regardless of race, background, or where you're from. So I think this is a beautiful thing. I think it should continue. And I also think the youth has a lot to talk about.
12: My name is Amaya. I'm 18 years old and I'm in 12th grade at Woodland Hills High School. I wasn't a leader, but I was a participant. And I attended the LGBTQ and animal equality and mental health groups. Everyone grouping together and sharing their experiences with being part of the LGBTQ or their mental health, that was really meaningful to me because I can see how everyone handles it differently. I could use the summit to make an impact by encouraging people to join with using my experience.
13: My name is Austin Hodge, and I will be a senior at Southmoreland High School. I plan on attending the University of Pittsburgh at Greensburg to major in pre-law. One of my favorite parts of the internship so far has been the mountain watershed site visit. I'm a huge environmentalist, so seeing the process of cleaning and beautifying the local ecosystem is really interesting to me. If it wasn't for the Westmoreland County Community Foundation, I wouldn't have known about most, if not all, of the foundations and sites we've visited. I've learned a lot about Westmoreland in general, the situations people are in, the problems people face on a daily basis, the socioeconomic states of many townships in Westmoreland, and the numerous foundations trying their best to make sure everybody has the same chance in life. This experience has undoubtedly been one of the best moments of my life, and is most certainly the best first job I could have asked for. There's no employment quite like this one, and I'd highly recommend a nonprofit foundation like this for employment if you're planning on pursuing public systems such as local governments. You may even want to find a nonprofit yourself. Working with my fellow interns is very interesting because most of them are older than me. They're going into college and I'm only going to be a senior in high school, so there's always another perspective to everything. Like, people aren't going to see the same things that I do, have the same things that I do, so I have to take that in consideration whenever I even talk. What I really liked was our early team building activities. That outdoor odyssey involved a lot of high altitude ropes climbing activities that I almost passed out from and had to bail out halfway through. With people like them out there, my coworkers, the future is in the hands of Westmoreland County and it's going to be just fine.
14: My name is Cash Aline and I go to Allegheny Traditional Academy and I am 11 years old. I was asked to write 3 reasons why I love myself. Here they are. First, I'm a grateful person. I'm a grateful person because I enjoy everything anyone gives to me or every nice thing people say about me. Secondly, I'm funny, silly, amusing, and entertaining because everyone laughs with me, not at me. When people laugh at me, I laugh too because it's always funny. Last but not least, I'm responsible. If I was asked to babysit some kid, I would be responsible enough to take good care of him or her. In conclusion, those are some of the reasons why I love myself.
15: I have a problem. Any and every time I attempt to get something done, I end up procrastinating. From writing an essay for my English class to cleaning my room, I take more than double the amount of time it should normally take me just to get it done. I even procrastinated writing this podcast. I told myself I would finish it by Monday, and guess when I finished it? Thursday. And it's not like I didn't want to write this. I just take a while to get something started and finished, especially with a surplus of time. I always end up stalling my work to do pointless things that definitely do not help me in completing my task. Although some people view procrastination as a faulty trait, and it does seem like I'm complaining about it, I actually see it as a benefit. By waiting until the very last minute to do something, I'm completely alert and can focus on the task at hand, unlike when I start something early and end up dragging it on for hours. For example, just last week it took me almost 5 hours to clean my bedroom. Now I am an extremely messy person, and I will admit it looked like a tornado whirled across my room, but I had an excess amount of time making me feel comfortable with the task, so I tediously put my clothes away as I reorganized my closet. On the other hand, when I start an assignment for one of my classes the night before it's due, I have a strong focus and don't waste any time. A lot of apps and programs have been created to prevent procrastination, like it's something that needs to be fixed. But through my chronic procrastination, I've become better at prioritizing under pressure. The way I see it, procrastination pushes me to finish a job in a limited period of time, and that's a skill in and of itself. So maybe I don't have a problem. With a commentary for Youth Express, this is Eden Auslander, a senior from Upper St. Clair High School.
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17: I'm reading an excerpt from my fiction piece called Vampires Will Never Hurt You. She could feel her heart sink into her stomach again as the crouched-over figure in front of her looked back at her. She rapidly blinked, noticing the long black hair and dark gown the figure wore. The figure stood up, and the moon's light revealed the blood around its equally red lips. Veronica could slightly pick up the labored breathing of the victim behind the figure, making her heart race even more. Both stood still, waiting for the other to react. Then, for what seemed like forever, she spoke. "Helena?" Veronica asked the figure, her voice shaky from fear. The figure stepped forward with hesitation, the moon slowly unveiling the figure's full face, her eyes wild and face stricken with worry. Veronica unconsciously stepped back. Helena's mouth opened, but she was speechless, unable to form a single word that could defend herself. "Helena, what did you do?" Veronica quietly says, so quietly she can barely hear herself. Helena started to close in on her, causing Veronica to keep stepping back until she hit the wooden door behind her. Confusingly, Helena had her hands up, as if to surrender, but it only made the blood on her stiletto nails that much more visible to her. Helena paused right in front of her, lowering her hands and looking her up and down before she finally spoke. "You don't have to be scared." Helena furrowed her eyebrows and tilted her head. Veronica looked at her with utter confusion. "Don't have to be scared," she replied. "Are you insane?" She raised her voice a bit, which caused Helena to freeze. The sound of the clock began to grow louder, almost ringing in Veronica's ears. She squeezed her eyes, trying to suppress the sound, but it only caused the sound of the victim gurgling his own blood more blaring. It was maddening, making her want to just run away. She flinched as Helena's icy cold hands touched her cheek. "I would never hurt you, so just calm down," Helena smiled, revealing her razor-sharp teeth, also stained with blood. Veronica began to lose her breath as her voice and hearing became more and more distorted until it went completely black.
18: October 23rd to the 31st marks this year's Red Ribbon Week, a week observed annually in the United States in October that stands as an alcohol, tobacco, and other drug and violence prevention awareness campaign. Students Against Destructive Decisions, or SAD for short, sponsored this event this week at the Montour High School. Many students struggle with peer pressure and the urge to succumb to destructive coping mechanisms. Others simply say, "Those things happen to other people, or that will never be me." However, the problem is closer than you think. We at Spartan Express realized these challenges and reached out to a person who has struggled with this to gain advice for students. Could you please detail your struggle with substance abuse and give advice to students who are or could suffer from substance abuse?
19: A lot of people misunderstand why people use substances, and, you know, inevitably many become dependent or addicted to it. The truth of the whole situation is when somebody uses substances, what's really behind it, and what I think is very important for high school students, young people to understand, in the person's life, in their mental capacity, something is missing. There's a void. The two main issues are being insecure and needing validation to fill some type of void. You know, you may have somebody that has, you know, insecurities or was bullied as a child. You know, they bury that feeling. But that situation that they dealt with young in life created a void somewhere in themselves that eventually they try to fill. And as you get older, you know, college years, your 20s, you know, if you haven't picked up the substance yet, then, you know, a lot of people will fill that void with bad behaviors, you know, lying, cheating, stealing, all because they're trying to fill that void, and that void changes over time. And when a lot of people, when they pick up that substance, whether it be opiates or alcohol, now that drug fills that void. So when they use that drug and get that feeling for the first time, it's like, wow, this is how I always wanted to feel. If I put an opiate in my body, that void immediately gets filled, and it's easy. It's instant. Then people stop trying to fill that void with good things. You know, it's not always a bad thing. You can fill it with success, a job, you know, college. But then when you put drugs or alcohol in your body and you instantly fill that void, do it again and again and again, and before you know it, you are dependent on it. And that is when the real, real trouble begins. In the last 6 years, I have lost so many close people to me to this. Even just on Facebook every day, you know, I see somebody's gone. I mean, it's so tragic. The number one thing you have to do is ask for help. You have to identify that you have a problem. They need to identify why they don't feel well in the first place. What void are you trying to fill? You need to ask for help, whether it's a counselor, a parent, a fellow student. There's so many groups on Facebook, on social media that you can join, support groups to help. The issue is when someone starts using the substance, it's hard. You don't think that you're going to get hooked. You think you're stronger than it. You think you can fight it. This is one thing that you cannot problem solve. You can't fix on your own. If you try to, the chances are you will die.
18: Every year, millions of people struggle with substance abuse. Our interviewee has a voice. So do you. Use yours today.
20: Hi, I'm Basil. I'm going to read a poem. It's called If You Please. A couple times a year, I get to pretend I'm from Short Hills. I get dropped in the middle of the woods, and no one is any the wiser, because I look just like her, really. I'll give you a dollar if you can tell us apart, walking side by side with the same water on our hands. Neither of us has a real name. We talk about this often. Look at us. Together we're solid as her white windowsill. Oh, but I stained it red in the middle of the night because I was bleeding from our nose, my left nostril and her right. I think our history is uglier than us, but we're pretty monstrous together, all things considered. Look, why don't you shoot me a letter once I get home? Paper is the second tongue I never had, you never needed. We'll talk all the time, like a couple of pals, like a couple of real friends who bleed out of each other's noses. I get a little thrill out of writing your address on the envelope because I have to write mine too. I put both our middle names in case there's some others out there like us, though I doubt it. We're just like each other, and you're just like everyone else in your stretch of the woods, and I am not even like myself. I've been seeing you when I look in the mirror. I wave and you wave back, and I love it because I miss you.
21: Hi, my name is Julia. I'm in 11th grade, and I'm from South Allegheny. Expect Respect in our school has done a lot for dating violence awareness, and it's not just for that in our school. It promotes healthy behaviors between not only a boy and a girl, but just friends in general. We have ways in our school for students to go and get help if they're in any bad situations. We've had the message out that it's not just between a couple, that you can have an abusive relationship between siblings, between father and child, between friends, and neither one of them is healthy. And you need to seek help for all of them. I'm doing this because a friend of mine was in a situation like this, and it happens to so many people, not only girls, but guys too. And they need to know that it's not right and that you can get help. And you shouldn't grow up thinking that relationships are always going to be bad for you. Because there are people out there that will treat you right.
22: My name is Sam Bisno. I'm an 11th grader at Obama Academy, and I'm the editor-in-chief of the Obama Eagle.
0: My name is Isaac Degenholtz. I go to Obama and I'm 17 years old.
1: I'm Dylan Shapiro. I go to Obama and I'm 14 years old.
2: Hey, my name is Amanda Jones. I go to Obama and I'm 16 years old.
23: I'm going to be reading a poem titled Rosemary. It's inspired by this book I read in ninth grade, The House on Mango Street. The author's name is Sandra Cisneros. I wrote this when I was kind of in a bad place. I really wanted to mimic this author because there was this excerpt in the book that was really important for us to read in ninth grade. And the main character, she was at this fair with her friend, and her friend had went off to go talk to these other boys, and she was in the corner, and some older guy came up to her, and he pulled her aside and he assaulted her. It was really early on in the year that we read that, and it was just kind of important to talk about. And I think that was one of the first real conversations I ever had in my class with my friends, the students, and just how we felt about the whole thing and what the kids had experienced personally, the thoughts they had about that. I wrote this piece and I've edited it a little bit over the years. Started this in ninth. I think I finished it last year. So this is the poem. Rosemary is the girl with eyes that remind you of pools of opal and light. The girl is filled with so much kindness. It was contagious just being around her. The smile so wide and the face so sweet, you couldn't help but smile around her. As she spends her days out and about without seemingly a care in the world, no one even considered that her life was anything less than normal, anything less than perfect. Everyone couldn't be anything less than wrong. Behind closed doors with the curtains drawn, Rosemary was always on guard. Her neighbors loved her. Her teachers adored her. There was no fault anyone could find with her. That was until she came home. Her father was very different. Her father was very different. He didn't care for the constant compliments, the positive attention he received about his daughter. The love she was shot with from their community. All he could focus on were her eyes that were dark and shining, the thickness of her shape, the roundness of her face. Those were the only things she could focus on, the only things he dared to care about. And maybe he cared a little too much. Rosemary, do you sometimes wish that you didn't have to go home? Do you wish that one day soon, you could keep walking forward and not stop? That you would find peace within your family, peace shared with your father, peace with yourself? And that one day you could be free, and even just for a moment, free to fly, free to live, free to be happy, without the constant judging, the constant pressure of someone being so quick to judge because of what lies on the outside, and not the beauty that blooms within. What I truly think you want, and all you ever wanted, is for someone to love you, and truly love you, and for no one to say that it was wrong.
22: I feel like Amanda mentioned having this discussion in ninth grade and how it was sort of eye-opening for her, and it was the first time that she had ever had that kind of discussion. To me, I don't think that's too young to be having that kind of discussion at all. We read in the news every day about people far younger than ninth graders being assaulted, being taken advantage of sexually and otherwise. And in order to be able to defend yourself from that sort of thing, I think you have to be armed with the knowledge of what it is, what it looks like, what to do if someone's ever in a situation like that. We can't just sort of turn a blind eye to it because it's something that goes on every single day.
24: So I sort of feel like a lot of these conversations don't happen often enough. I'm taking ninth grade English 2 right now, and we haven't read that book yet. But what we are reading is The Catcher in the Rye. And so one of the themes that is most explored in that book is protecting innocence. So we've sort of had a couple discussions about at what point does having information about the world around you triumph over innocence? At what point should you stop being shielded? And I think that's a really interesting question that doesn't really have a single answer. But I think that a lot of the time, the best thing to do is to sort of treat young children with the respect that they deserve and also understand that there are certain things that they won't be able to understand until they're older. So I think sort of introducing some elements that are sort of veiled in some way, like it's some sort of fable or something like that, is probably the best way to go about doing that.
0: I think a former speaker, Sam, kind of touched on this, that if you're old enough to read the news and understand what's going on, then you should be at the age where you're ready to have that discussion. I think that discussion on how we treat women and how we, us as a society, have failed in the past to treat women fairly, I think that's a discussion that has to happen when students start entering 6th, 7th, 8th grade, when their actions matter. And they have to realize that what they do then can carry with them for the rest of their maybe educational career and going into their professional career. So I think that's a conversation we have to have young.
2: it goes beyond just conversations about how we've treated women. I think it also goes into conversations about men and about boys who have been assaulted by men and women, adults older than them, and how it's not taken as seriously in the community, in any community, because there's just a stigma around boys and like, oh, you have to be men, you have to be stronger. And then you have this thing surrounding girls and how sometimes we complain too much or we take things too seriously. And I just think there's just this constant disconnect between what actually happens to young kids and what people view as assault and what people view as wrong. And it just goes just so far beyond that.
24: And I think that sort of stems from, like, these caricatures of what men are and what women are.
2: Yeah.
24: Because you see these stereotypes that, like, oh, men always have to be strong and they always have to be the protector and blah, blah, blah, blah. And women always have to be working at home and they always have to be, like, the helper and they always have to be quiet and nice and everything. And neither of those are good things to be at all. Like, you can't be completely submissive to everything, mm-hmm. but at the same time, you can't completely dominate every situation you're in. You have to sort of find a balance.
2: I just think the further we get in society, kids have phones now. Little kids have phones, and they have access to so much more information than we did at our age. And even then, thinking about, like, what we knew when we were 12, 11, 13 is probably a lot more than kids did 10 years before that. So I think we just have to keep young people as informed and educated as possible, because regardless of whether or not we want them to or whether or not they deserve it, a lot of them are going to be opened up to a lot of things early on in their life that they shouldn't be. And it's important that they know how to react and how to deal and where to go if they need help more than anything. And I think innocence should be valued. And I think, you know, kids deserve to be kids, but I also think kids deserve to be safe. There's a lot of stuff that goes unreported, and there's stuff you see in the hallways. And again, I think a lot of the younger kids don't know what's defined as, like, harassment and assault. So when it happens to them, like, they laugh it off. So I think, again, another part of it is educating your kids young. So I do think there could be a larger conversation about it. And I do think some of it does start with literature, because you read every day. And that's something that's constantly going to be, like, involved in your life. Whether or not you're in school or you decide to go to college, you know, reading is everything. Reading is everywhere.
22: I think literature is helpful as a means to, like, expose people to sort of broad themes. But a lot of times it's the examples we see in literature, whether it's in The House on Mango Street or it's in Catcher in the Rye, they're much more overt examples. And they're much more defined as sexual assault, sexual harassment. And it's far away. It's not something that people can necessarily relate to in their everyday lives. These are, like, most times fictional stories. But this kind of stuff goes on in the hallways every single day, like Amanda was saying. And there needs to be, like, a clear, no, like, that constitutes sexual harassment the same mm-hmm. way anything else that you're reading about constitutes sexual harassment. And also, I think there's sort of a stigma about reporting it, to be honest. I think you're kind of seen as, like, a narc, or, like, you're not, mm-hmm. you know, with it if you...
2: Or it wasn't that serious.
22: Yeah. Why are you taking it so seriously? If you report something, you know, whatever, you get touched in the hallway, whatever, you report that and it's like, no, like, you were just sexually harassed. Mm-hmm. Go report that. There's nothing wrong with reporting that. So it's helpful to tie in literature to what goes on every day.
3: My name is Emily Earle and I will be a freshman at Point Park University. I will be studying communications. One of my favorite parts about the internship was getting to learn about all of the technology and what all goes into creating an audio piece. I definitely prefer going out and doing things, like hands-on and being more active. I liked getting to visit the Mantle House and learning about what they all do to help people who are homeless. I've learned that patience is very important when working with a bunch of people. We've all become really close friends, and I think it's made this entire internship a lot more enjoyable, getting to work with them and doing things that we're all passionate about. Well, I didn't know that there was this many nonprofit organizations, and I didn't realize all of the efforts that our community is taking to increase youth involvement. It definitely gives me new ideas for what I want to do after college and how I can actually get involved with nonprofit organizations or just groups or clubs in general and how I can help them.
4: Hello, my name is Abaja Lido. I go to Allegheny Traditional Academy. I am 11 years old. I never thought my teacher would ask me what do I love about myself, but here it goes. My first reason I love myself, sense of humor. because when my friends are down, I cheer them up. I love when my friends have a bad day and come to me for a good laugh. When they need me to cheer them up, I do jokes. When my friends are mad and they need a hug, I give them a hug because I care for them. I love that I care for others around me. My final reason I love myself is that I respect nature. I pick up cans, bottles, and plastic. I recycle items to help the trees. I always help. Once I helped a baby fox and fed it for 2 weeks. In conclusion, these are a couple of reasons I love myself.
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5: for Spartan Express Radio. 2018 is just beginning, and now is the time for New Year's resolutions. The Washington Post says about 40% of Americans make New Year's resolutions. So we're asking the big question, what are your New Year's resolutions?
7: Hi, my name is Alex, and I'm a senior. I've got two New Year's resolutions. First, I want to get a job. Second of all, I want to clean my dang room.
8: My name is Zach. 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As of right now, I'm not on schedule, so I already broke my New Year's resolution, so it's going good so far.
9: Hi, my name is Mrs. Cashmere, and I'm an English teacher at Montour High School.
25: So for 2018, I don't have a focused goal, punch list of goals, but I just try to go into the new year with a new attitude, reflecting on what's truly important, health being that for me and for most people. So that's how I like to do it.
26: My name is Harley. I'm in 11th grade, and my New Year's resolution is to read, write, and draw once a week, as well as be more organized.
27: My name is Chelsea Hafko. 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
31: My name is Hannah Slope, and I just graduated from Rockwood Area High School. I will be attending the Honors College at Slippery Rock University in the fall to study public relations and integrated marketing. Whenever I first heard about the internship from a friend that did it last year, I originally thought it would just be a great resume builder. But now that I'm here, I realized that there's so much more to this internship. I got to learn so much about my community and that there's so much opportunity here, whether it's socially, occupationally, or recreationally. And it was just really eye-opening to me. I was guilty of being one of those students that wanted to grow up and leave because there was nothing to do here, there weren't any jobs, but this internship really opened my eyes. Whenever I do graduate from college, there's a lot of opportunity for me to come back. And I just want there to be more of a positive image on the area and that people will want to come here from out of town or different areas, like, and that people that grow up here will want to come back.
32: My name is Nick. I'm 17 years old, and I go to Gateway High School. The name of my story is The Rewards of Perseverance. My dad has always played the guitar for as long as I can remember. Despite his busy job, he always took the time to sing Beatles or Bon Jovi songs to the rest of the family. Naturally, I wanted to emulate him, so when I was old enough, I bashfully asked for my guitar. Happy to see his son take an interest in one of his hobbies, my dad quickly agreed. My brother, my dad, and I visited a local pawn shop to procure a guitar on a brisk winter day. The quest to find a guitar became rather difficult because I am left-handed. Ordinarily, this affects me very little from a day-to-day basis. Sometimes I have to find the one pair of left-handed scissors when the teacher passes out art supplies, or locate the one dirty left-handed glove to play gym class baseball. Left-handed musical instruments, however, remain elusive even in today's society. Jimi Hendrix, a fellow Southpaw, restrung a right-handed guitar and played with the body of his guitar backwards. I just wanted something to introduce me to the instrument, and this particular pawn shop housed a left-handed guitar, an item seemingly rarer than a unicorn. Despite all the fuss surrounding its acquisition, I devoted a very small amount of time learning the instrument. Today, I look fondly back on those difficult times. I vanquished minor setbacks by practicing every day and slowly increased my ability. Those challenges gave character to my playing style. If my guitar playing ability came naturally, I would not feel as connected to it as I do now because I would not have such rewarding experiences to look back on. The experiences show that a little hard work pays off in the end.
6: Hello, my name is Allie, and my poem is called The Comfort in Our Lives. You are the silent room at the end of a very loud day, the place where I don't have to hold my breath or suck my stomach in. With you, the world stops spinning. You are the smell of clean sheets, the warmth of a mug between my hands, and the only voice that makes the static in my head go quiet. I don't have to be anything other than who I am because your voice is a soft landing that never asks why I fell.
10: I often have this

0: in mind, trying to get to know the person with a light-hearted, amiable conversation. But this sort of dialogue reveals deeper issues within. It shows that you perceive an inherent difference between you and the other person. You don't see the person from an equal footing, and despite being merely inches away from them, you imagine them coming from a far, far away place unbeknownst to your imagination or comprehension. For example, you wouldn't ask someone that was Irish the same question, "Where are you from?" because you don't inherently perceive them to be any different than the typical American. In fact, they would more readily identify themselves as American than they would Irish. In the same way, I more readily identify myself as American than I do Taiwanese, because I was born and raised here and grew up here in this city all my life. So the next time your curiosity beckons to ask that question, just remember that the world is a much smaller place than we really think. With a commentary for Youth Express, this is Futin Wong. I'm a senior at North Allegheny.
1: My name is Ellie Stewart. I will be attending Penn State University in the fall for communications with a focus in public relations. I think my favorite part of the internship so far has been being able to go out into the community and visit all the local nonprofits to get to see all the great work that they're doing for us. I think that my favorite would probably be Habitat for Humanity, just because I liked putting in the work to get to see the results. It's actually been really fun. I think that we've all really clicked very well, and we were all able to identify our strengths pretty quickly, and so we've been able to utilize them throughout the processes that we've been going through. I think I've learned to kind of just keep going no matter what happens with the process that you're going through. Things are not always going to go as planned, and you just need to be able to like put your head down and keep going and drive to the end. I've definitely realized that there's a lot more going on in Westmoreland County than I ever could have imagined. I think that the future is looking pretty good. I think that we have a lot of people that care about this area and care about maintaining the population here, maintaining everything that's going on right now. They want to make it better. I am looking at going into a future career of working for a nonprofit and doing development work for them. So I would be applying for grants or even writing RFPs, and we've got to do that. And so that's really been beneficial for my future career. If I continue down that path, I'll know the processes to get grants, to write grants, and all that. I really enjoyed making radio documentaries. I think that it was really, really cool. It was something that I've never done before. I've not really been familiar with ever. But I know that my school personally, we do a lot of work with radio broadcasting and stuff like that in the communications program. So I think this is going to be really beneficial for me for that.
2: The Earth is flat. The moon landing was fake. 9/11 was a government plot. We've all heard conspiracy theories like these before. Theories that would take a lot of convincing for most of us to believe. But what about other, possibly more realistic conspiracy theories? There are many of those as well, and in truth, they can adversely affect other people and businesses. Take Alex Jones, for example. He hosts The Alex Jones Show in Austin, Texas, and is a far-right conspiracy theorist. His program broadcasts across the entire U.S. As you might imagine, he has a large impact on his listeners. Therefore, even if the conspiracies on his show are blatantly false, many of Jones' followers could believe that they are true, especially since he makes his stories seem real. Programs like The Alex Jones Show have a negative effect on the innocent people and businesses they target in their false theories. For instance, one of Jones's conspiracies stated that the Sandy Hook shooting of 2012 was staged so that more restrictive gun policies could be enforced. Sandy Hook Elementary School, the site of the mass shooting of 26 people, including 20 children. Once the conspiracy was out, Jones's followers harassed the families of the dead children, causing them more pain and grief than they already had to deal with, which I personally find quite disturbing. His other theories on the show often lead to physical violence and lots of legal issues, and we all share the responsibility to use them wisely. With a commentary for Youth Express, this is Mayrin Quirk, 10th grader at North Allegheny Intermediate High School.
3: Hi, I'm Natalie Sokol. I'm 16, and I'm in 10th grade at Bell Vernon. If I had to describe myself, my role as a leader, I would say I'm the younger voice. I'm younger than everyone else in my summit, so I'm able to bring light to subjects that I'm facing. During the summit, what I contribute was I was able to make people feel safe. I was able to relate to them, their topics, and just to know how they feel about what they're going through. I was one of the leaders for the LGBTQ summit, so it was a lot of people feeling unsafe because they didn't know what people would think about them for being in it. Something I learned or discovered was there are people out there who want to talk about this stuff. people my age

0: they want to be heard. I know I want to make my voice be heard through this because it's very important. No one talks about this stuff enough. Every time it is talked about, it's shown as, oh, these people were weird, they're different, not they're just people who happen to like the same gender or something. A meaningful aspect I learned was meeting other leaders, meeting the participants, meeting people who feel the same way I do. I want to use the summit to bring light to these subjects. I'm the leader of our LGBTQ club at our school. I'm using the summit as a way to teach them, and I want to put more out into our school. Let this not be just something that, oh, is weird and that people can't be. It was pretty amazing to see all these young voices coming together. They want to see change. They want to see things happen, people coming together. More schools should be doing this.
1: Imagine you stayed up until midnight finishing your homework last night. 5.5 hours later, your alarm goes off to wake you up for school. You're exhausted, but you need to get up so you can catch your bus. You only got 5.5 hours of sleep, but according to the Nationwide Children's Hospital, teenagers need between 9 and 9.5 hours of sleep. This is why I believe that start times for middle and high school should be later than they are right now. In elementary school, start times could either remain the same or be earlier. For most districts, elementary school starts much later than high schools. However, elementary school students have less homework and less stress, therefore giving them plenty of time to sleep. For middle and high school students, they have to stay up later doing more homework and activities, yet they have to go to school earlier and have more energy-draining things to do packed into their school day. Not only does getting a good night's sleep help you to concentrate and be more productive at school, according to the National Heart, Lung, and Blood Institute, sleep is involved in healing and repair of your heart and blood vessels. Sleep research shows this model that allows for more sleep in secondary students enhances student achievement. For example, if instead of your school starting at 7 a.m., it started at 9 a.m., and your school day was 7 hours long, you would get out of school at 4 p.m., still leaving about 6 hours to do activities and homework at home before considering sleeping. A big challenge is in busing, and getting enough bus drivers to get all the students to school at the correct time. More schools need to look at districts where these changes have been implemented, such as Seneca Valley School District. During the 2018-2019 school year, start times were 35 minutes later for secondary students, with only a slight change for elementary start times. These changes were made after school board officials considered the research of the biology of sleep in adolescence and its related effect on students' achievement. Being a middle school student who feels like I don't get enough sleep, I would love to see even a small difference in my school's start time being later than 8:10 a.m. With a commentary for Youth Express, this is Rachel McLaughlin, a 7th grader at North Allegheny.
2: My name is Robin Proctor. I'm 17 years old and in 11th grade at Willing Hills High School. And my role as a student leader was to advocate for the LGBTQ group and to speak out against negativity. And we spoke about historical figures that contributed towards the movement. And we spoke about the identity crisis and the misconceptions of the group, period. And that's what we did to contribute to the summit. I learned that being in different groups of people like different things, because like first coming in, I didn't know that all those types of different people like the same things that I did. So it was a nice experience. And I discovered that some of my peers have similar goals to what I do as well. The meaningful thing for me was seeing the mural that we had for the student summit. It depicted all the different things together in one beautiful picture. And it felt like really inclusive and really nice. And also something that was really nice for me was listening to Leon Ford speak about his tragedy and his experience with the police and how real it really is and how much it's a problem in Pittsburgh, period. How could you use the summit to make an impact on your school community? You could show people how inclusive and fun it could be and how you could be taken out of your comfort zone in the best way possible. Because I was taken out of my comfort zone because I've never done anything like this before ever. And seeing all these other people come into one thing and have the same experiences, have the same, I've never done this before. It was really nice.
3: Hello, I'm Philip. I'm 15 in the 9th grade at the Neighborhood Academy. And today, I'm going to tell you what I'm thankful for. For starters, I'm thankful to be alive. I'm alive. I can share the love with people, give people hugs, you know. I'm thankful for my family and friends, for the gift of drawing. I can draw well. I'm thankful for having a positive mindset most of the time.
4: My name is Raekwon, and I'm in the 8th grade, and I go to the Neighborhood Academy. And I'm thankful for my sister, because when I was first born, my sister took care of me while my family was going through some strain. My sister is also someone I trust to tell my business to.
5: My name is Brielle, and I'm thankful for food, my mom, and my sister. That's the person who I can tell everything. My sister is my best friend. We may fight and argue, but at the end of the day, that's still my sister.
6: My name is Audrey, and I'm thankful for having your family, and I'm thankful for having the personality that I have.
7: My name is Lamar, and I'm grateful for many things. First of all, I have a loving family, and I appreciate them a lot. I'm also healthy and living, which I am thankful for.
8: My name is Melvin. I would like to say that I'm thankful for my personality and the way I think. I like to lie low and think about my surroundings and all that.
9: Hi, my name is Mariah. I go to the Neighborhood Academy. I'm thankful for my thoughts because if it weren't for them, I would have made a lot of mistakes in my life.
10: Hello, I'm Tayshawn. I go to the Neighborhood Academy. I'm in 8th grade, and I am thankful for the water in my body and the clothes on my back.
11: My name is Shania. I'm thankful for my family because they believe in my future and they encourage me to do better every time I do something that isn't good. I'm also thankful for the Neighborhood Academy. I'm thankful for this school and education because they're helping me reach my dreams and achieve my goals.
12: Right now, we have a series of pianists that are going to be joining us. And first up, we have a student whose name is Bob Carey from Quaker Valley Middle School. He's 13. And we have Abby Beaujolais, who goes to Sewickley Academy. And we'll talk with them in just a moment. But here they are now to play their duet.

0: beautifully. Don, come on over and have a seat as we get our next pair ready to go. I'd like to talk with each of you and lots of pianists and everybody's juggling around here. And let me start with Abby, since she got in front of a microphone first. Abby, tell me the name of what you just played.
1: I just played Prairie Stomp.
0: And I think you've got a friend who wants to say hello to you. Let's see who it is. Who's this?
2: Sarah Grand.
1: Hi, Sarah.
0: Hi, Sarah. You're on the radio. How old are you, Sarah?
2: I'm 11.
0: And do you play piano, too?
2: No, I play the guitar.
0: Oh, well, it would be nice to have you come and play sometime. How did Abby sound?
2: She sounded really good.
0: Well, that's great. Do you know who she played with? His name is Bob. Have you met him?
2: No, I know who he is, though.
0: Well, here he is. Hi, Bob.
3: Hi.
0: And how long have you been playing piano?
3: 4 or 5 years, I think.
0: Well, you guys sounded good. Have you played together before?
1: We've played together every year. We've done duets, basically.
0: Well, that's good. You two sound very good. Any shout-outs at all either of you would like to give?
1: I'm going to shout out to my brother and wish him good luck at his karate tournament today.
0: What's your brother's name?
1: Will.
0: And how about for you, Bob? Anybody to say hello to?
3: I'm going to say hello to my brother, Coley, and my dad. They're at home right now.
0: And Sarah, as long as you're here, do you have any shout-outs you'd like to give?
2: No, not really.
0: Okay, you just gave one. Thank you very much. Now we have Sammy, Alyssa, and Yazan. Are you two siblings? I thought so. Alyssa, and they're both from Franklin Park. They go to Winchester Thurston. We'll talk with them in a moment. But first, here's their duet.

0: Beautifully done. We are going to say hello to these two now as we get ready for Jane and Lakshmi, who are going to be playing next, and then we will have one more duet after that. Let me talk to these two boys here. Put your headphones on so we can hear each other. So we have Sammy, who is the younger brother of Yazan. Let me start with Yazan. Tell me, how old are you, and what did you just play?
1: I am 9 years old, and I just played minuet in G.
0: And do you enjoy playing with your brother together?
1: Yes.
0: It's got to be fun to play together. Sammy, how long have you played piano?
2: For about 2 years,
0: about
2: I'd say.
0: 2 years? How old are you?
2: 7.
0: Well, I'm glad the two of you are here together. Do you have any shout-outs or hellos that you would like to say to anybody?
1: No.
0: None of you either? Well, thank you. It's nice. Do you like being able to play with your brother?
2: Yes.
0: Do you two play alone sometimes, too?
2: Yes.
0: I would think, probably. Well, it's nice to meet you, and thank you for being here. Next, we have Lakshmi from Swickley Academy, and also Jane. It's Lakshmi Mulgand and Jane Minor. Lakshmi's from Swickley. Jane lives in Adams Township, and here they go.

0: That was really pretty grand and beautiful. Come on over and sit down and say hello. And before we go too much further, I'd like you to make sure you sit down and put your headphones on, because we have a couple calls that we're going to share. But I want to start. We want to start with this call, I believe. Is this somebody who knows Lakshmi?
1: Yes, I'm calling for Lakshmi. I'm her aunt.
0: And where are you from?
1: I'm from New Jersey.
0: So you're listening in New Jersey. Do you want to say hello to your aunt, Lakshmi?
2: Hi.
0: And what's your aunt's name here?
2: Her name is Bugga.
0: Well, it's nice that she's here listening to you. What did you just play?
2: I've just played Blizzard.
0: Well, the two of you sounded terrific together. Tell me about yourself. How old are you?
2: I'm 12. I go to Swickley Academy. I don't know what else to say.
0: Well, that sounds perfect. I'm going to thank your aunt for calling. Is there anything else that you wanted to say to Lakshmi?
1: Yes, we loved listening to her. Her uncle and her two cousins are listening in as well, and we are very proud of her.
0: Excellent. Your mom, oh, thank you for calling. Your mom also mentioned that she's listening from San Francisco today, and that's nice that she said that. And let me make sure, I don't think I missed any. Oh, yes, Mom and Dad in Sydney wrote to the two of you. Do you know who that is, Jane? Get that mic in front of you. Is that's your mom and dad?
2: Yeah, and my sister.
0: And your sister, Sydney. I'm glad that they called. And also Oma and Pap, Jane, wrote to say how much they enjoy hearing you play the piano. And we also have a message here. Who knows a Mary Ann and Uncle Brent?
2: Also me.
0: You've got all these people that know who you are. How old are you?
2: I'm 11, almost 12.
0: Well, it's very nice to talk to you, and I think I have all your messages. Actually, is Abby? Where's Abby? Oh, Abby, there's another message for you, but we'll talk with that person when you can hear them, since you're not going to be able to hear them right now. So Abby's making a return. She played with Bob earlier today, and Abby is now going to play with Clara, and we'll talk with them in just a moment. Here they are.

0: I think that song was called Minnesota Morning because I was looking at the music and I could even hear that pattern, Minnesota Morning, as they were playing. And we spoke with Abby a little bit earlier, and Abby had another – oh, Abby's grandfather called to say hello. And there's also another caller for Lakshmi. As you're putting your headphones on, let me see. Who's this? Hello.
1: Hi, this is Aisha, Lakshmi's cousin.
0: Oh, well, how nice that you're calling too. Lakshmi, do you want to say a quick hello back?
2: Hi.
1: Hi, Lakshmi. And, I just called to say you did a great job. We all listened. Me, Chandru, Rishi, and Ranjini Perima and Shankar Paripa.
2: Thank you.
0: And I mentioned before Uncle Brent and Aunt Mary Ann, but I did not mention Justin and Juliet, who are with them, too. They just wrote to add those two names. And now let's meet Claire, who we haven't had a chance – or Clara, I'm sorry, who we haven't had a chance to meet yet. Good morning. How are you?
3: Hi, I'm good.
0: What grade are you in, and where do you go to school?
3: I'm in fourth grade, and I go to school at Providence Heights Alpha School.
0: Well, it's a pleasure to meet you. Have you been playing piano for a long time?
3: Yeah, I've played since I was 4 or 5 years old.
0: That's an awfully long time to be playing. And let me see quickly if I have any messages. Somebody have a cousin David and cousin Tali.
3: Cousin Davin.
0: Oh, cousin, yes, they just wrote, cousin Davin and cousin Tali are listening in Colorado. Beautiful work. You get better each year. We miss you and can't wait for piano lessons. And I just want to be sure I haven't missed anybody here yet. I think I've gotten everybody. You guys have so many messages. I think there was another one for you, Clara. Let me double check here. I think there was one that came in very early that I missed. Ah, yes, there it is. It's a beautiful duet. We are proud of you. But I don't think it's not signed. So somebody's very proud of you. I don't have the who it is. The Center for Young Musicians, all featuring these talented folks today. And you can learn more about them at youngmusicians.org. Give yourselves a round of applause. You guys did a great job today. And thanks to Simi Tripathi, their teacher. You're listening to the Saturday Light Brigade.
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6: 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I'll be reading my poem, Endless White. 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Shadows creep while winds grow bold. Sun is what I now long for. Doors are tight and gates buried. We are now tucked out of sight. 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
7: Hi, my name is Chase. I'm 15. I'm from Natron Heights. I'm a skilled gamer in tactical shooters. I like hunting, and I love doing sports, mostly whenever others are not around. An interesting fact about the neighborhood, you can find wildlife in the weirdest places. They're just everywhere.
8: 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Joining me are
9: McGab Martin,
10: Dominique Panza,
11: Emma Rethage.
8: Today we'll be discussing our dream career.
9: When I grow up, I want to be an engineer of any type. I want to make money, have a Maybach. The person that led me on to be an engineer was my dad. He inspired me because every time I see him, he's doing construction on a house. But it's not the same. Engineering seems more fun to me, and it makes more money.
10: I'm Dominique, and I want to become a surgeon, specifically a heart surgeon. I want to become this because I just want to save lives, and I've had a lot of people around me pass away, sadly. So I just want to be able to help people not have to go through that.
11: I'm Emma, and I want to become a psychologist or like a therapist. I just want to help people because there's a lot of bad things and like trauma and stuff that people go through in the world. So I want to help benefit other people.
8: I'm Isaac, and I want to be a neurosurgeon because a lot of my family members have like brain tumors or like brain cancer, and I just want to help it understand the brain.
10: Okay, so what benefits and what successes come from this?
9: The benefits of being an engineer is building like inventions that like help people in everyday life and help them like do everyday things, and it will also benefit my family that I'll have in the future.
10: So benefits that would come from being a surgeon is obviously money, but also being able to see people get better and helping them in a way that a lot of people can't is just really good.
11: Benefits of being a psychologist, I think, are decent money and just being able to help other people that are sick or like mentally sick that need help and just seeing them get better.
8: The benefits of being a neurosurgeon is the money and just helping people and understanding the brain more.
10: This concludes this episode of 10 Cent Podcast on Youth Express, recorded live from SLB Radio's Youth Media Center. 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
12: My name is Robin Proctor. I'm 17 years old and in the 11th grade at Woodland Hills High School. And my role as a student leader was to advocate for the LGBTQ group and to speak out against negativity. And we spoke about historical figures that contributed towards the movement. And we spoke about the identity crisis and the misconceptions of the group, period. And that's what we did to contribute to the summit. I learned that being in different groups of people like different things, because like first coming in, I didn't know that all those types of different people like the same things that I did. So it was a nice experience. And I discovered that some of my peers have similar goals to what I do as well. The meaningful thing for me was seeing the mural that we had for the student summit. It depicted all the different things together in one beautiful picture. And it felt like really inclusive and really nice. And also something that was really nice for me was listening to Leon Ford speak about his tragedy and his experience with the police and how real it really is and how much it's a problem in Pittsburgh, period. How could you use the summit to make an impact on your school community? You could show people how inclusive and fun it could be and how you could be taken out of your comfort zone in the best way possible. Because I was taken out of my comfort zone because I've never done anything like this before ever. And seeing all these other people come into one thing and have the same experiences, have the same, like, you know, I've never done this before. It was really nice.
13: Hello, I'm Philip. I'm 15 in the 9th grade at the Neighborhood Academy. And today, I'm going to tell you what I'm thankful for. For starters, I'm thankful to be alive. I'm alive. I can share the love with people, give people hugs, you know. I'm thankful for my family and friends, for the gift of drawing. I can draw well. I'm thankful for having a positive mindset most of the time.
14: My name is Raekwon, and I'm in the 8th grade, and I go to the Neighborhood Academy. And I'm thankful for my sister, because when I was first born, my sister took care of me while my family was going through some strife. My sister is also someone I trust to tell my business to.
15: My name is Brielle, and I'm thankful for food, my mom, and my sister. That's the person who I can tell everything. My sister is my best friend. We may fight and argue, but at the end of the day, that's still my sister.
16: My name is Audrey, and I'm thankful for having your family, and I'm thankful for having the personality that I have.
17: My name is Lamar, and I'm grateful for many things. First of all, I have a loving family, and I appreciate them a lot. I'm also healthy and living, which I am thankful for.
18: My name is Melvin. I would like to say that I'm thankful for my personality and the way I think. I like to lie low and think about my surroundings and all that.
19: Hi, my name is Mariah. I go to the Neighborhood Academy. I'm thankful for my thoughts because if it weren't for them, I would have made a lot of mistakes in my life.
20: Hello, I'm Tayshawn. I go to the Neighborhood Academy. I'm in 8th grade, and I am thankful for the water in my body and the clothes on my back.
21: My name is Shania. I'm thankful for my family because they believe in my future and they encourage me to do better every time I do something that isn't good. I'm also thankful for the Neighborhood Academy. I'm thankful for this school and education because they're helping me reach my dreams and achieve my goals.
0: Right now, we have a series of pianists that are going to be joining us. And first up, we have a student whose name is Bob Carey from Quaker Valley Middle School. He's 13. And we have Abby Beaujolade, who goes to Sewickley Academy. And we'll talk with them in just a moment. But here they are now to play their duet.

0: beautifully. Don, come on over and have a seat as we get our next pair ready to go. I'd like to talk with each of you and lots of pianists and everybody's juggling around here. And let me start with Abby, since she got in front of a microphone first. Abby, tell me the name of what you just played.
1: I just played Prairie Stomp.
0: And I think you've got a friend who wants to say hello to you. Let's see who it is. Who's this?
2: Sarah Grand.
1: Hi, Sarah.
0: Hi, Sarah. You're on the radio. How old are you, Sarah?
2: I'm 11.
0: And do you play piano, too?
2: No, I play the guitar.
0: Oh, well, it would be nice to have you come and play sometime. How did Abby sound?
2: She sounded really good.
0: Well, that's great. Do you know who she played with? His name is Bob. Have you met him?
2: No, I know who he is, though.
0: Well, here he is. Hi, Bob.
3: Hi.
0: And how long have you been playing piano?
3: 4 or 5 years, I think.
0: Well, you guys sounded good. Have you played together before?
1: We've played together every year. We've done duets, basically.
0: Well, that's good. You two sound very good. Any shout-outs at all either of you would like to give?
1: I'm going to shout out to my brother and wish him good luck on his karate tournament today.
0: What's your brother's name?
1: Will.
0: And how about for you, Bob? Anybody to say hello to?
3: I'm going to say hello to my brother, Coley, and my dad. They're at home right now.
0: And Sarah, as long as you're here, do you have any shout-outs you'd like to give?
2: No, not really.
0: Okay, you just gave one. Thank you very much. Now we have Sammy, Alyssa, and Yazan. Are you two siblings? I thought so. Alyssa, and they're both from Franklin Park. They go to Winchester Thurston. We'll talk with them in a moment. But first, here's their duet.

0: Beautifully done. We are going to say hello to these two now as we get ready for Jane and Lakshmi, who are going to be playing next, and then we will have one more duet after that. Let me talk to these two boys here. Put your headphones on so we can hear each other. So we have Sammy, who is the younger brother of Yazan. Let me start with Yazan. Tell me, how old are you, and what did you just play?
1: I am 9 years old, and I just played minuet in G.
0: And do you enjoy playing with your brother together?
1: Yes.
0: It's got to be fun to play together. Sammy, how long have you played piano?
2: For about 2 years,
0: about
2: I'd say.
0: About 2 years? How old are you?
2: 7.
0: Well, I'm glad the two of you are here together. Do you have any shout-outs or hellos that you would like to say to anybody?
1: No.
0: None of you either? Well, thank you. It's nice. Do you like being able to play with your brother?
2: Yes.
0: Do you two play alone sometimes, too?
2: Yes.
0: I would think, probably. Well, it's nice to meet you, and thank you for being here. Next, we have Lakshmi from Swickley Academy, and also Jane. It's Lakshmi Mulgand and Jane Minor. Lakshmi's from Swickley. Jane lives in Adams Township, and here they go.

0: That was really pretty grand and beautiful. Come on over and sit down and say hello. And before we go too much further, I'd like you to make sure you sit down and put your headphones on, because we have a couple calls that we're going to share. But I want to start. We want to start with this call, I believe. Is this somebody who knows Lakshmi?
1: Yes, I'm calling for Lakshmi. I'm her aunt.
0: And where are you from?
1: I'm from New Jersey.
0: So you're listening in New Jersey. Do you want to say hello to your aunt, Lakshmi?
2: Hi.
0: And what's your aunt's name here?
2: Her name is Bugga.
0: Well, it's nice that she's here listening to you. What did you just play?
2: I've just played Blizzard.
0: Well, the two of you sounded terrific together. Tell me about yourself. How old are you?
2: I'm 12. I go to Swickley Academy. I don't know what else to say.
0: Well, that sounds perfect. I'm going to thank your aunt for calling. Is there anything else that you wanted to say to Lakshmi?
1: Yes. We loved listening to her. Her uncle and her two cousins are listening in as well. And we are very proud of her.
0: Excellent. Your mom, oh, thank you for calling. Your mom also mentioned that she's listening from San Francisco today. And that's nice that she said that. And let me make sure. I don't think I missed any. Oh, yes. Mom and Dad in Sydney wrote to the two of you. Do you know who that is, Jane? Get that mic in front of you. Is that, that's your mom and dad?
2: Yeah, and my sister.
0: And your sister, Sydney. I'm glad that they called. And also Oma and Pap, Jane, wrote to say how much they enjoy hearing you play the piano. And we also have a message here. Who knows a Mary Ann and Uncle Brent?
2: Also me.
0: You've got all these people that know who you are. How old are you?
2: I'm 11, almost 12.
0: Well, it's very nice to talk to you. And I think I have all your messages. Actually, is Abby? Where's Abby? Oh, Abby, there's another message for you, but we'll talk with that person when you can hear them, since you're not going to be able to hear them right now. So Abby's making a return. She played with Bob earlier today, and Abby is now going to play with Clara, and we'll talk with them in just a moment. Here they are.

0: I think that song was called Minnesota Morning because I was looking at the music and I could even hear that pattern, Minnesota Morning, as they were playing. And we spoke with Abby a little bit earlier, and Abby had another, Abby's grandfather called to say hello. And there's also another caller for Lakshmi. As you're putting your headphones on, let me see. Who's this? Hello.
1: Hi, this is Aisha, Lakshmi's cousin.
0: Oh, well, how nice that you're calling too. Lakshmi, do you want to say a quick hello back?
2: Hi.
1: Hi, Lakshmi. And, I just called to say you did a great job. We all listened. Me, Chandru, Rishi, and Ranjini Parima and Shankar Paripa.
2: Thank you.
0: And I mentioned before Uncle Brent and Aunt Mary Ann, but I did not mention Justin and Juliet, are with them, too. They just wrote to add those two names. And now let's meet Claire, who we haven't had a chance, or Clara, I'm sorry, who we haven't had a chance to meet yet. Good morning. How are you?
3: Hi, I'm good.
0: What grade are you in, and where do you go to school?
3: I'm in fourth grade, and I go to school at Providence Heights Alpha School.
0: Well, it's a pleasure to meet you. Have you been playing piano for a long time?
3: Yeah, I've played since I was 4 or 5 years old.
0: That's an awfully long time to be playing. And let me see quickly if I have any messages. Somebody have a cousin David and cousin Tali.
3: Cousin Davin.
0: Oh, cousin, yes, they just wrote. Cousin Davin and cousin Tali are listening in Colorado. Beautiful work. You get better each year. We miss you and can't wait for piano lessons. And I just want to be sure I haven't missed anybody here yet. I think I've gotten everybody. You guys have so many messages. I think there was another one for you, Clara. Let me double check here. I think there was one that came in very early that I missed. Ah, yes, there it is. It's a beautiful duet. We are proud of you. But I don't think it's not signed. So somebody's very proud of you. I don't have the who it is. The Center for Young Musicians, all featuring these talented folks today. And you can learn more about them at youngmusicians.org. Give yourselves a round of applause. You guys did a great job today. And thanks to Simi Tripathi, their teacher. 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
5: 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I'll be reading my poem, Endless White. 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Driveways are lost and engines cold. The winter keeps us in its hold. Shadows creep while winds grow bold. Sun is what I now long for. Doors are tight and gates buried. We are now tucked out of sight. 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
6: Hi, my name is Chase. I'm 15. I'm from Natron Heights. I'm a skilled gamer in tactical shooters. I like hunting, and I love doing sports, mostly whenever others are not around. An interesting fact about the neighborhood, you can find wildlife in the weirdest places. They're just everywhere.
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8: McGab Martin,
9: Dominique Panza,
10: Emma Rethage.
7: Today we'll be discussing our dream career.
8: When I grow up, I want to be an engineer of any type. I want to make money, have a Maybach. The person that led me on to be an engineer was my dad. He inspired me because every time I see him, he's doing construction on a house, but it's not the same. Engineering seems more fun to me, and it makes more money.
9: I'm Dominique, and I want to become a surgeon, specifically a heart surgeon. I want to become this because I just want to save lives, and I've had a lot of people around me pass away, sadly. So I just want to be able to help people not have to go through that.
10: I'm Emma, and I want to become a psychologist or like a therapist. I just want to help people because there's a lot of bad things and like trauma and stuff that people go through in the world. So I want to help benefit other people.
7: I'm Isaac, and I want to be a neurosurgeon because a lot of my family members have like brain tumors or like brain cancer, and I always want to help it understand the brain.
9: Okay, so what benefits and what successes come from this?
8: The benefits of being an engineer is building like inventions that like help people in everyday life and help them like do everyday things, and it will also benefit my family that I'll have in the future.
9: So benefits that would come from being a surgeon is obviously money, but also being able to see people get better and helping them in a way that a lot of people can't is just really good.
10: Benefits of being a psychologist, I think, are decent money and just being able to help other people that are sick or like mentally sick that need help and just seeing them get better.
7: The benefits of being a neurosurgeon is the money and just helping people and understanding the brain more.
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0: My name is Carrie Kowalik, and I'll be a freshman at George Washington University, and I will be studying public health. So one of my favorite parts about the internship was going on the different site visits and getting to interact with people in our community working towards a goal. I've learned through the internship how to be more involved and that there are these amazing opportunities around and I'm not taking part of them and I need to do that. And one thing I learned about Westmoreland County was that there are these passionate people. There are things that are going on and I should be proud of that. I've learned a lot about the nonprofit sector and how I can carry this passion through the rest of my life. So through this internship, as a young person, I wasn't sure of all these things, and I feel that Westmoreland County is going in a great direction and trying to get my generation involved, modernizing it and making it a place that people want to be. We went to a place called Sunward Youth Program, and that's in New Kensington, and to see these kids just take part in something so fun and that took them away from the chaos and them flourish in that, you know, environment was amazing. And I know professionalism now, and I know where I want to take my education in a more interactive standpoint and how to manage my time and so many things I can take with me through the rest of my life, especially in the professional world.
1: Growing up is hard.

0: ugly and the hilarious. As a trans man who transitioned in my teens, this hit especially hard. The show also talks a great deal about shame. The shame of messing up, the shame of trying new things, and what the piece centers around, the shame of questioning your sexual and gender identity. Azizi masterfully takes that shame and turns it on its head. The situations that made you feel sick with embarrassment as a kid become funny stories years later, and that's what The Secret Life of Gym Girls depends upon. Oftentimes, being queer, you look back at these things you did as a kid and think, oh, that explains it, which I experienced firsthand after seeing the show. During the talkback session, Azizi talked about how after gymnastics retirement, they coached for Gymkhana, a chain of local gymnastics schools. I used to go to Gymkhana as a little kid. I never participated at a competitive level, but I took classes there for years. I was also really into the Wiggles at this point in time. And at these classes, I would dress up as a Wiggle, and if anyone would refer to me as anything other than the Wiggle I was dressed as, I would have a tantrum. Reflecting on that, yeah, maybe my coming out wasn't such a surprise. It's a small world. And if you're queer, that world can seem even smaller. But The Secret Life of Gym Girls links us all together in one way. We all grow up. With a commentary for Youth Express, this is PJ Squire, a senior at Shaler Area High School.
1: Percussion is so easy, right? All you have to do is bang on drums. I hate to say this, but that is miserably wrong. As a percussionist myself, I know the hardships of having to learn every instrument in the percussion section, lifting all of the heavy equipment, and getting blisters on your fingers from gripping the sticks. Even though percussion might seem like an easy section, it is much harder to learn, and Martin Grubinger is living proof of that. Born May 29th, 1983, Martin Grubinger is an extremely talented Austrian multi-percussionist. Grubinger is arguably one of the most influential solo percussionists of all time. Dubbed by critics a wizard of percussion, Grubinger has played with lots of philharmonics and orchestras, such as the China Philharmonic Orchestra, Cincinnati Symphony Orchestra, and the Tongyang Music Festival in Korea. Grubinger has won multiple awards for his efforts, including the Bernstein Award and the Jeunesse Musicale Wirth Prize. From recordings to live performances, Grubinger still has yet to fail at amazing the world. Martin Grubinger studied at the Bruckner Conservatory in Linz and at the Salzburg Mozarteum. Clearly, these colleges did him right, as he is now one of the most successful percussionists around the globe. So next time that you're thinking, percussion is so lame, no one has ever become successful from percussion, think back to Martin Grubinger, Austrian multi-percussionist, recipient of the Bernstein Award, and living proof that percussion is just as important as any other instrument. With the commentary for Youth Express, this is Wesley Madge from Chartiers Valley Middle School.
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5: After school programs are valuable because they give students that extra step that schools wouldn't. If schools are not going to help you with your homework, you could go to an after school program and they'll probably help you with your homework.
6: I think it's because, like, it helps you with your education a little bit more, especially, like, if kids are struggling and then, like, you can't have the right help at home or even at school, and you can ask another adult. In after-school program, they have different activities for you that you might be interested in, other things that help you with your education, and it improves yourself.
7: I think after-school programs, since the fact that they don't know us, they will listen, sit there and get to know us. They'll put in some of their feedback.
8: You just need to open up more and have fun. You need to look at things different, like be able to express yourself more and able to let things in, let people in. If you do that, should be able to have fun, enjoy it. Kids, they have food in their stomachs, they have things that they want to do there. So it's like, it's a second home.

0: Hey everyone, I'm Ashani Lugavelli here with my co-host Anika Reddy, and you're listening to H2O. Anika, what are we talking about today?
1: Hey Ashani, today we're taking the behind the scenes look at Alka-San, where million gallons of wastewater are cleaned every day to protect our lives and public health. Let's see what goes down the drain, gets a second chance, and why it matters.
0: Yep, we're also going to be talking a little bit about more into our Alka-San journey and wastewater treatment plants, so let's see what we've learned from them.
1: So grab your scuba and snorkel and let's dive in.

0: Okay, guys, I hope you enjoyed that music and that song called Ocean Eyes from Billie Eilish, which we play basically at the beginning of every one of our shows. So, as we talked about a little bit in our intro, Anika and I today are going to be talking about kind of our journey through Alkasan, but more importantly, how it's important to learn about wastewater treatment plants, which is what Alkasan is. And we're going to be talking about some of the programs they offer, some outreach, some educational things that they provide for the youth, and just people of, I don't know, all ages and demographics, things like that. So it's pretty awesome what Alkasan does. And we just want to talk a little bit about that and how it's really great to just get involved in treatment plants or just kind of just programs around you that are like eco-oriented or things like that. So it's not just specifically Alkasan, which is, just to really quickly highlight what it stands for, Allegheny County Sanitary Authority. And it's basically a wastewater treatment plant, which is what we're going to talk about. But if you don't have a wastewater treatment plant near you, that's completely fine. We're talking about kind of just overarching things that a lot of outreach programs do that are near your community and how you can get involved to learn either one, more about the environment, or two, more about water, watersheds, wastewater, a bunch of things like that. So, do you want to first talk about what even is a wastewater treatment plant, Anika?
1: Yeah. So wastewater treatment plants pretty much convert gray water and black water, which is anything that comes like used water from your house. So after you flush the toilet, you do your dishes, your laundry, anything like even just like washing your hands, all of that water has to go somewhere and it has to be like clean so you can use it again. So all of that water, as well as water from our sky, which we call stormwater, is all goes down into the drain and it goes to a treatment plant. So a treatment plant, in simple words, just converts that dirty water into something that's actually reusable, and they put it back into our river, which from there, other companies might take that water and convert it into drinking water or for other purposes. But essentially, it's taking your dirty water and making it back into clean water, which obviously there's more to it, but that's kind of the overarch of it.
0: Yeah. So, quick question. I heard you mention something called gray water, black water, storm water. What are the difference between all those kinds of things?
1: So, black water is actually the water that comes from your toilet, because that's probably like the dirtiest kind of water there is.
0: Yeah.
1: Yeah. So, that's specifically water that comes from your toilet. Gray water is anything that comes from like your sinks or your shower, things that still need to be like cleaned and treated, but definitely not as contaminated as toilet water would be. And then storm water is quite literally storms. So anytime it rains, any snow melt, all of that stuff goes down into our drains, and they kind of all end up in the same place, but they come from their own paths.
0: Yeah, so should we talk a little bit about like how they work? More specifically, I know we have a little bit more knowledge about, or like experience at least, how Alkasan works, but let's talk holistically about how wastewater treatment plants work at a whole. So do you just want to talk about like what are the different
1: Yes.
0: steps?
1: So the main goal of wastewater treatment plants is to remove pollutants, chemicals, and harmful bacteria. And specifically at Alkasan, which again is the Allegheny Sanitary Authority, which is our treatment center here in Allegheny County. So you're going to hear us mention that a lot, but the processes that they do will likely be very, very similar, or maybe a little different, because every treatment center is unique, but I guess the overarching theme will be very similar to what a lot of other treatment plants do. So specifically at Alkasan, they have like a 3 to 4 step process, which the first one is called preliminary. So Ashwani, do you want to kind of give us what that is?
0: Yeah, so preliminary, even if you've just heard about preliminary matters or preliminary stages of just things in general, it's kind of similar to what the treatment plant process preliminary stage would look like. So preliminary treatment is getting rid of the biggest things possible. So if you thought about the treatment process or the different stages as like a funnel, you're getting rid of the biggest things first, and then you get smaller and smaller and smaller. So the first stage, being preliminary, means you're using basically like a huge grate, and it's taking out a lot of the larger products. It's taking out, for example, diapers, rocks, sometimes tires, but like just the biggest things possible. So you'll be seeing a lot of huge plastic bags. Sometimes there's shopping carts, believe it or not, like big dolls and things like
1: Oh my
0: that.
1: gosh.
0: Yeah. And so sometimes preliminary and primary are combined, but at least at Alkasan, they use like these big rotating kinds of grates, if that makes sense, that pick up really large pieces of waste and like suspended kinds of like solids. So do you kind of want to talk about what primary is, because those usually go
1: Yeah,
0: together?
1: so primary is pretty much very similar to preliminary, but preliminary, think of getting just the very, very large chunks out, mm-hmm. whereas primary, it goes into a little bit more of, like, not really the finite stuff, but, like, just a little bit smaller. Imagine instead of taking a whole tire out, we're just going to take, like, a phone out. So it's like just
0: hands.
1: Yeah, so it's kind of removing that smaller debris, a lot of the litter that you'll see on the side of the road. And it's kind of just, they kind of break primary into preliminary and primary. So one, it's less strain on the systems from having to, if you had to do both of those together in one stage, mm-hmm. that would be a lot more work for whatever machine that is. So kind of breaking that into two can just kind of ease some of the stress on the machines. And then that brings us into secondary, which is more of actually removing some of that pollutants. Do you want to talk about that a little?
0: Yeah. And so one really quick thing that I wanted to touch upon, which I feel like you explained really well, was preliminary and primary. It's really great how Alkaline efficiently does that by combining those or separating those two, whereas some other plants might combine those two for at least maybe, I don't know, monetary purposes, if it's like a little bit cheaper. But at least in a lot of treatment plants, we see that when it's separated, it's either one, able to be a lot more efficient, but two, we're also seeing a lot, I don't know, less strain on the machines. But
1: yeah, it's a lot less wear and tear over mm-hmm. time.
0: And the reason that's really important is because usually preliminary and primary, the reason some companies or some treatment plants might group them together is because most of the debris that comes into those two stages comes from stormwater, right? Like some of the things you were talking about are sweeped up off of like the road. Do you kind of want to talk about how like plastic even ends up in these waterways?
1: Yeah, so we kind of touched upon this in some of our past monthly insights. So if you mm-hmm. really want to dig into this, definitely check out our Instagram at @PGH_cleanwaterways. But two of the biggest things is like water runoff and then snow melt. So mm-hmm. water runoff is quite literally when it rains, the movement of water is naturally going to take things downhill. Yeah. And usually that's to like a storm drain or some kind of like piping system that takes it towards treatment plants. So that water kind of carries everything with it in the path. So mm-hmm. any cans, any bottles, any bottle caps, literally any litter you would see on the side of the road is kind of swept with that water. Its snow melt is very, very similar. There's just kind of one preliminary step, which is obviously the snow has to melt first.
0: Yeah.
1: And then it's a very similar process of, because when snow melts, that's water, mm-hmm. in case you're wondering.
0: Yep.
1: But that once that snow melts, that water literally just takes everything with it downhill towards the drain, and that carries all the litter, all the pollutants into our treatment plants.
0: Yep. So that's basically what we were trying to explain with preliminary and primary. But on to secondary, which you kind of talked about briefly. A lot of places, this is kind of where it gets very, where you're able to really differentiate plant to plant. But holistically, most of secondary is via membranes. So at this point, you already have a lot of the larger foreign objects, materials like that have already gone out of the water. So you're not going to be seeing cans. You're not going to be seeing large things. You might still see some objects with your eyes, but it's not large enough to the point where it can't go through like a sewer drain at that point.
1: Yeah. And something that's actually very, very cool that we will touch on a little bit later when we get to digging into more about Alkasam is they use bacteria to literally eat away at some of the pollutants and chemicals that are in the water. Because usually you think bacteria, not a good thing, but they mm-hmm. actually grow these bacteria specifically for cleaning the water.
0: Yeah. And so that's a little bit into tertiary also, but those are a little bit of like bugs. Like we'll talk about that in just a second. But what Anika was talking about is specifically like the bacteria that helps clean these things. Alkaline doesn't necessarily do membranes, but that's just kind of like, I don't know, the needle in the haystack. Like a lot of plants use membranes. And if you're a little bit confused about what we're talking about membranes, it's not skin membranes or like things like that. Like
1: it's membranes, not the cell membrane.
0: No, not that either. More like, oh, I think that's what I was talking about. Maybe biology.
1: I don't know what a skin membrane. Think of like a cloth, like a coffee filter or like a cheesecloth or any set kind of cloth that would allow liquid to pass through. But if there were any little particles in it, they would kind of get trapped just because mm-hmm. I guess like the little holes are, what is it called?
0: Very
1: like pores in the cloth.
0: Porous, yeah.
1: Yeah. Aren't quite big enough to let actual chunks go through, but liquid can.
0: Mm-hmm. And so obviously Alkasam, like the huge, huge treatment plant, isn't using like a little cheesecloth. It's going to be industrial sized things, but as we did say, Alkasam is a little bit different in the way that they do secondary, but most of the time you're going to be seeing larger membranes. And the reason membranes are really common is because not only is it pretty quick and easy to use, it's also pretty efficient in getting out like kind of crumb sized things. Like at this point, if you're literally picturing yourself as like the water being treated, at this point, all the crumbs are out, all the large debris are out. Like, so there's no more tires, there's no more cans, and there's no more crumbs. But there's still a lot of things. Like, for example, if the water was dyed, like, I don't know, purple because of, like, hair dye, for example, that's just the first thing I thought of. Or, like, glitter. Glitter might still pass through the membranes.
1: Glitter.
0: So, yeah. Glitter, by the way, recyclable or biodegradable glitter is not a thing. Like, and again, I talk about this a lot, but glitter is literally cut out plastic. Like, glitter is not good for you, so don't use glitter. But back to what we were saying, yeah, at this point, when you're going into tertiary, there's still some things in the water that if you were to literally picture yourself pouring water through a cheesecloth that's dyed, has shaving cream in it, like all these different kinds of, like, think about it, like if you were making slime, the bigger beads would be out from preliminary and primary, but like, oh wait, I guess slime like really won't go through the membrane.
1: But I think one thing that like we may have forgotten to mention is that after treatment plants treat the water, they actually put it back into the rivers. And rivers is obviously like an aquatic environment. There's plants, there's animals. So you have to think if you have really dirty water that came from your toilets, your like everything from your roadside, and you literally just fished out the big chunks and then put it through a little membrane, that's not quite clean water just yet. And think about releasing that back into the environment. Obviously that would have a lot of chemicals, a lot of pH imbalance that would be very, very harmful to aquatic life. So tertiary is really the step that kind of takes it from not US EPA following to follow. I couldn't think of the word.
0: Yeah, it's okay. I forgot to. Usually I would like, I don't know, help. But I guess up to their par, up to their standards, something like that. But essentially, at this point, after secondary is where a lot of different plants differ. And so we saw that alkaline takes a little bit of a different route, which isn't super integral to understanding like what does a treatment plant do, but also tertiary differs a lot amongst a lot of different plants. So previously we did say like alkaline was like a needle in a haystack. They don't use membranes, whatever, whatever. They do something called like skimming, like the sludge and the scum. Do you want to talk about like what are those words? What are those things?
1: So imagine you had really, really like dirty water. Like you went out into the river after it rained. There's a lot of flooding. There's a lot of dirt and stuff. And you filled a bucket up with that water and then you just let it, you just leave it overnight. You don't disturb it at all. You put it in like a calm, peaceful environment. When you wake up the next morning, some of that debris will actually settle to the bottom of the bucket and some of it will be laying or kind of floating on the top. And so that is your scum and sludge. And what alkaline does is they kind of take, imagine almost like a windshield wiper, and they kind of wipe away that top layer. And I guess
0: they like filter out the bottom one. I don't know how to make it make sense, but like they drain it out. And what they do is they take that debris from the bottom and they turn it into something called alkasoil, which is really nutrient rich soil where you can grow or like even use it as fertilizer for different kinds of plants and things like that.
1: Which kind of brings us to
0: tertiary,
1: which again, this is something that's pretty unique from plant to plant, but I guess talking about an overarching kind of method of tertiary is UV treatment or chlorine treatment. So chlorine treatment, you have to be, by the way, chlorine treatment is quite literally adding chlorine to the water. And don't just go and buy a bag of chlorine and dump it into the water because, of course, there's certain like ratios that you have to add a specific type of chlorine. It's really dependent on what, if you used any previous chemicals in your treatment process and what that wastewater is kind of exposed to, what chemicals are already existing in there. But pretty much whatever ratio that is, you add that specific amount of chlorine to your wastewater and essentially that'll kill a lot of any like living organisms still or chemicals. Think about in a pool when you add chlorine, it's kind of cleaning the water. That's pretty much what's happening here. And chlorine treatment is actually kind of difficult, because you have to be very, very precise with the amount of chlorine that you're adding, because actually having too much chlorine in the water and then releasing that back into the environment is also something that's harmful for the wildlife. So that's something that you have to be very meticulous about when you're measuring out your chlorine. And there's really no mistakes, because once you add that chlorine in, it's quite difficult to take it out. But then the other option is UV treatment, which is actually the more expensive option. But if you guys think about UV rays, they pretty much can like kill bacteria.
0: Yeah.
1: And so that's exactly what it does for the water. It's killing any existing chemicals, any bacteria. So definitely less of kind of like an iffy process than chlorine, because
0: it has nothing to do with margin of error. It's just less likely to
1: For something to go wrong.
0: Yeah.
1: But it's definitely more expensive is the one thing.
0: Mm-hmm. Okay. Sorry. So it's like UV radiation and chlorine treatment were like a very comprehensive process, if you just heard Anika talking about that. But the other thing is that that's just usually what happens. A lot of times different plants choose to do different things. And for example, Alcosan kind of innovated a little, and they did something really cool where, as Anika was talking about, they kind of grow these bugs, and these bugs end up eating bacteria. And it's not like they're being forced. It's like these bugs enjoy
1: eating. They're
0: hungry. Yes, they eat bacteria. They're bacteria eating bugs. And they're actually pretty cool because you can't really even see them in the water unless you look super duper up close. But they work really, really well. It's organic, so it's not really introducing any new chemicals because, you know, it's living biological things. Like,
1: you're pretty much using the natural works of the environment to filter the water.
0: Yeah, and I thought that that was really cool when we were first getting the tour of the plant and stuff, where we learned about these kinds of things, because prior to that, we did understand the wastewater treatment process before that, because we kind of simulated that for one of our science projects. But if I remember correctly, we used chlorine, right?
1: Yes, because UV was expensive.
0: Yeah, and also, like, it's just hard to do on your own because, like, you don't really know when to stop. And, like, I feel like you need a degree for that kind of stuff, you know?
1: Which, speaking of, we actually did that for one of our science fair projects. So if you guys are listening to us explaining the wastewater treatment process and you're thinking, I do not understand this, here's a little project that you guys can actually do. So if you take a plastic water bottle and empty it out, there's no water in it, and you cut off the bottom and then you turn it upside down, so it's almost like a funnel. And then you're going to emulate the, I guess, three or four steps if you want to combine preliminary and primary together. And you can actually simulate the wastewater treatment process. So you can use things like gravel, sand, and coal for your primary and preliminary process. And then if you take a rubber band and attach like two or three layers of a coffee filter or a couple layers of a cheesecloth or really any kind of cloth that is like thick enough. Yeah, kind of like that membrane-ish where it's like it will let the water pass through, but it's not letting everything pass through. And you actually attach that to the bottom of your water bottle using like securing it with a rubber band. You can then take wastewater. So think about like if you do the dishes, if you just clog up the sink, any of the food scraps that are just kind of in that water or the soapy water and all that stuff, you can actually scoop that up, put it into your little funnel, and then you can take your funneled water bottle and put it over a cup and give it about like 24 hours, I feel like. I think that's kind of around what ours took. And it will literally drip into that cup and you will see the, not just like, it'll, one, it'll smell better because wastewater.
0: Yes.
1: Listen, wastewater is wastewater. It's waste. Like, we are very thankful that our treatment plants actually clean this water for us, but it does not smell like roses. And you'll actually see the water that comes out of your filter, or I guess your treatment plant, will one, be cleaner, it'll likely be more clear, it might have a little tinge of like gray or black from the coal, but obviously treatment plants are not using coal, they have a much more intricate process. This is something that you can do at home with more like household things. So in 24 hours it will likely drip all of that water into your cup. And then if you have like a chlorine tablet or something, you can measure how much water you have and find what ratio of chlorine you need, and you will actually have semi-clean water. Definitely not up to the standards of what treatment plants like Alcosan or what the US EPA, which is the United States Environmental Protection Agency, would like us to uphold, because we don't have a national pollutant discharge elimination system, which is actually a permit that treatment plants need to have to be able to do all these processes and release it back to the river. So of course we don't have that, but you'll actually, if you were to test the properties of the wastewater prior to any treatment and after treatment, you'll actually see a significant like decrease in suspended solids, nitrogen, sulfur, phosphorus, hardness, all of that stuff. So if this is kind of something that's going very much over your head, try and do this experiment at home. And if you do it, make sure you tag us at @PGH_CleanWaterways because we love to see what you guys do.
0: And if any of that sense made sense to you, or if any of that stuff made sense to you at all, whoa, I'm not making sense. If any of that stuff that Anika just explained made sense to you at all, then that's great. You're already, you know, taking one step in the right direction. However, if it didn't, which is completely okay because Anika and I were very like confused the first time we were hearing of this project idea and stuff like that, then we are actually going to upload something on not only our Instagram, which Anika just told you is @PGH_CleanWaterways, but also our website, which is pghcleanwaterways.org. It's really great. It's really comprehensive. It has a bunch of stuff as to projects that we've done in the past, how to directly contact us, not just through Instagram DMs, but also just outreach where you can get involved in cleanups around you, how you can start your own cleanup. What do we offer for that, Anika? Like how you can start your own cleanup?
1: We give all the supplies. We help you kind of draft an email if you need to contact your borough or if there's like an HOA or somebody in the community that's kind of in charge that you need to contact. We'll help you write an email. We'll help you, you know, get waivers and all that stuff. We'll give you the supplies and pretty much all like the rules and regulations that you should follow.
0: Yeah, because you can't really just walk up and like pick up trash. That's kind of a liability.
1: I mean, in saying that, if you do see trash on the road, you can pick it up. Yes. But you can't really stage your own cleanup without having permission from whoever it is that's in charge of that area. And it's important you have things like gloves and safety vests and trash bags, and we also will help you kind of find out where it is that you need to dispose of all of this stuff.
0: Yeah, because one, you definitely don't just want to dump it back into the environment, but another thing is there's a lot of specific materials. Like for example, you can't be using regular trash bags because that's pretty dangerous. Actually, a lot of the things that you might be picking up are like waste products for a reason. There's sometimes like mold, there's fungus and stuff that you just really shouldn't be touching. So there's a reason that there's industrial trash bags and stuff like that. So you do want to pick those up, and you don't want to be, you know, like pouring moldy water on like someone's face, for example.
1: I love that you just know so much about trash bags.
0: Yeah. Anyways, did you even catch my reference about you pouring moldy water on me?
1: Yeah, but it was my birthday, so like it doesn't count.
0: Yeah, okay. Anyways, well, that's kind of a brief, maybe not brief in your opinion, but in our opinion, it's very brief because we talk a lot about wastewater treatment plants.
1: Yeah.
0: A pretty comprehensive but also compact explanation of what treatment plants do. And the reason we actually talked about that first is because we want to talk about our Alcosan journey, why it's important to do outreach events near you, why it's important to look at things that your community is offering, and how you can get involved to be kind of a better person for the environment, how you could like advocate for the environment, and just, you know, do better things, make use of your time.
1: Which I think it might be really interesting to mention this, but if for our listeners, if you've ever wondered, how did you two end up on H2O? It was actually through Alcosan, and we'll kind of touch on this like in a second.
0: In the back half.
1: We actually did an internship, and through our internship, we were invited to come on here and talk about what we did as interns, what we learned about Alcosan, kind of our own project, because at that time we were still kind of developing Clean Waterways, which is our organization. And so that's actually what kind of led us to have our own talk show here, because we absolutely loved coming on SLB Radio, which you guys should always check out because there's so many cool different teen groups, musical groups, like organizations coming on here sharing their stories. And you never know, you might be inspired and you might be in our shoes one day wanting to start your own show.
0: And so that kind of brings us to the start of our journey when we were like wee little freshmen.
1: What, 2 years ago?
0: Yeah, it's not even that long ago. So anyways, I could be starting these stories with like back in my day, but I'm not even that old. That's what I say to my sister, and she's always yelling at me for it.
1: Isn't she like 2 years younger than you?
0: Yeah, that's what 2 years is a long time. 2 years is a long time.
1: Well, pretty much our journey with Alcosan started the summer before our freshman year.
0: Yeah, I think so.
1: Yes. So, is Sean, or was it the summer after?
0: It was the summer after.
1: Okay.
0: I just shook my head no once I realized.
1: But pretty much, Ashani and I were kind of looking for things to do for the summer because...
0: Yeah, we were pretty unemployed back then, so...
1: Well, one of us still is.
0: Oh, okay. Yeah. I'd like to think this is my job. I enjoy being here. Not a job as in, like...
1: You think I don't enjoy my job?
0: what, your job of having to clean up, like, human waste products?
1: Okay, let's be nice.
0: Okay, go ahead.
1: But pretty much, Ishani and I decided we need to do something that was, like, semi-employment in the summer, because we've been unemployed for way too long. And that actually kind of all kind of connected itself to Alcosan, because Ishani and I have been attending Alcosan's open house for, like, years. Like, I mean, even longer than we've been, like, friends.
0: Which is, I guess we just didn't know that we were both attending.
1: Yeah. I mean, isn't that insane? But pretty much, we actually found this summer program, and they have multiple different programs. They have Clean Water Academy. They have Summer Splash Science Camp.
0: What is that?
1: I don't know why Johnny's laughing. I apologize. But pretty much, Alcosan offers a ton of different programs for a ton of different age ranges.
0: Okay, and so one of the amazing organizations and programs that Alcosan was offering, Anika was clowning on me for laughing, but look who's laughing now. She had to turn on her off mic by herself. Okay, anyways, one of the great programs that we actually found out about because we were doing the open house every year, was something called Clean Water Academy. Do you want to talk about
1: the process? Yes, so it is a two-week summer program for only high school students, but I think if you're like a rising freshman and you really have a lot of interest in environment stuff, Alcosan is very flexible and they really want to provide you with the opportunities that's best for you. So if you are an environmental lover like us and you're like, oh my gosh, like I'm not in high school yet, but I would absolutely love to go to this program, reach out to them and, you know, maybe they have some spots open. Pretty much, we filled out an online application and both of us were accepted, it is a two-week program where every day you come to Alcosan and you work with some of the staff there who are actually teachers but also staff at Alcosan. And so their goal is literally to educate the youth and the community on everything that Alcosan does, everything about environmental protection, and that specific year at Clean Water Academy. And the reason I say that specific year is because we actually went on to do this program more than once. But that specific year, we were partnering with Pitt, which is a university in Pittsburgh, if you guys don't know what that is. And so we were able to actually go to their campus and use some of their, I guess, like tech ed resources to make like projects, make our own models. And we were actually able to work with one of the staff there. So shout out to Dr. Sanchez, who was our, like, what do I call? A representative from Pitt to teach us. And our specific focus that year was a lot about like hydroelectric generators and kind of
0: sustainable ways to generate electricity. Yeah.
1: I guess more of like, I think that year was specifically more like Alcosan related kind of stuff. So some of the projects that we did is we actually learned about the wastewater treatment process, just like we teach you guys. And again, we made our own model with like a water bottle and stuff, and we had a little competition, and let's just say
0: we won.
1: Me and Ishani won.
0: Like, what was her name?
1: Armpit.
0: Okay, it's not just a weird name, it's because the initials of this other girl that was in our group too, her name starts with M, Anika starts with A.
1: No, it was like my last name starts with R, your last name starts with A. We just decided to use her first name.
0: Okay, so that's Arm, and then Pitt because,
1: like,
0: the school.
1: University,
0: Pitt, you know? Yeah. And so Armpit actually had a very great year.
1: We're, like, undefeated, so.
0: Yeah, so I'd like to think that because we won every single thing, we could probably, you know, conquer, like, anything related to.
1: Let's not use conquer.
2: Wakey, wakey! You're listening to Youth Express in the Morning. Who needs eggs when you have quality content like this?
0: Oh, how come?
1: Because you just sound like you're conquering, like, land. Like,
0: oh, okay. No. Like,
1: let's not colonize.
0: No, you're right. You're right. Okay. Do you want to talk about some of the projects we did? Yes. Like, the hydroelectric generator?
1: That was actually my favorite project, which, again, we won that competition. Mm-hmm. Just throwing it out there. But hydroelectric generator sounds like a big word, but let's break it down. So, hydro is water.
0: Yeah.
1: Electric is, think of electricity. Uh-huh. And generator is something that makes energy. So, think a hydroelectric generator is pretty much a machine that uses the power of water to generate energy.
0: Electricity.
1: Yeah, yeah, yeah. Yes. And so, of course, we didn't make an actual hydroelectric generator because that would cost a lot of money. And I'm not sure that Armpit would win at that one. We just don't seem like the type of people to be built for that.
0: Yeah.
1: But we actually made our own hydroelectric generator just using things like toothpicks and styrofoam and cardboard. And basically, the goal was we were going to pour water into your generator and we could see which group was going to be able to generate the most voltage.
0: Yeah. And so we actually did that in a pretty cool way. They attached, or like each group got to attach this little
1: motor.
0: Yeah, it was a motor and then also something that, what is it?
1: Like propellers.
0: Yes, there we go.
1: Think about like a windmill when it has like the different like sections.
0: Yeah. So we attached those things and basically you would pour water. Our strategy was to pour water onto these kind of scooped propeller situations.
1: Think about like what's it called? A windmill, and it has like five different branches coming from it. Imagine pouring water on like not the side closest to the middle, but like the furthest side of one of the branches. Imagine pouring water right there, and that will actually cause the movement of the turbine to spin.
0: And so because we had ours kind of scooped, it was able to hold the water, giving it momentum to like, you know, swoosh to the bottom, and then the water would like drop. And then basically because we did that very strategically, what happened was we were actually able to generate, what was it, at 1.98, I'm just remembering that, I don't know, number, but I feel like it was 98 volts of electricity. Is that right?
1: I'm not quite sure. I'm not even sure that we measured it in volts.
0: I'm feeling like it was watts or something.
1: Watts. This was like two
0: is
1: years
0: it not
1: ago.
0: Watts
1: so
0: of electricity?
1: I think you're right.
0: Hey, so we're kind of cooked. Like, this was 2 years ago. Okay.
1: We might know about the environment. We just don't know about like these voltages kind of things.
0: Yeah, there's a reason we're not in.
1: But again, we won, so
0: that's all that matters. And so kind of similar to that, like Anika was talking about the windmill kind of situation, we did generate electricity. Well, obviously, the reason we were learning about that in the first place is because it's very sustainable to use things that we already have, a natural resource, aka water, to generate electricity, because a lot of times the burning of fossil fuels and natural resources, those kinds of things, are not very sustainable. And also, they run out. They're not like an infinite resource. So,
1: and this is something that you can actually see implemented into the environment. So if you go near like a waterfall that's like connected to a river, if you go kind of like downstream from the waterfall, you'll probably see these big like generators or turbines that are spinning and splashing water everywhere. The purpose of that is it's literally using the power of the water that is already moving downstream to move these turbines that are generating electricity, which is then used for whatever it is that specific area it is, whether it's like electricity.
0: Yeah.
1: But it's generating energy for electricity.
0: Yeah. Okay. And so not only do we see that being used with water, we see it also being used with wind and solar. So it was a little bit hard to do anything with solar energy. So we kind of strayed away from that while at Alcosan, because Alcosan also does do a lot with water. So we spent a lot of our time doing that hydroelectric generator, if you remember.
1: But and it took like a whole week.
0: Yeah, and it did. And it was a 2 week program.
1: Yeah.
0: And so throughout the other week, what we did was we went into these labs with a lot of professors and we did some research relating to bacteria, how bacteria grows in water, how to look at petri dishes, like what it means, different kinds of colonies, those kinds of things. I love the word petri dish.
1: It's really cool. You don't like it? So weird. I don't like that you like touch it and then like all this stuff like grows on it. It's just so
0: gross. Do you remember we had to make the petri dishes? Were you there? Because I was lab one. We weren't in the same lab for that one. Remember the rotation? No, it was two rotations.
1: Oh yeah, I was in another group. I'm pretty sure I went in like this random corner of the cabinet and like,
0: oh yeah,
1: gross.
0: So did you already have the petri dishes made for you by then?
1: I believe so.
0: Okay, so we made the petri dishes actually, and it smells so bad to make a petri dish. Like the kind of solution that you use,
1: listen, science is not supposed to be like smelling like roses.
0: 100%. It's just, I'd say if you had the option between smelling what petri dish solution smells like and you had the option to not, I would choose the latter option. Do not smell it.
1: But then how would you like
0: just use pre-made petri dishes,
1: like scented petri?
0: No,
1: is that a thing?
0: Fine.
1: Do you think there's like scented?
0: I feel like that would kind of compromise the integrity.
1: That's true.
0: Yeah. And so anyways, back to what we were talking about, that's kind of what we were doing the second week. But we also had a little bit of a free day where we got to kind of, you know, play around with what was that, the 3D
1: printer?
0: Yeah, the 3D printer. And we also got to do something in the morning, because it was like 8 hours that we were there every day. We got to spend a little bit of time making a wind energy generator. And so how we did that was there, we used like a little desk fan, but we had to build the again, the main
1: like the windmill part of it.
0: Yeah. And so it was pretty cool how you can test out, there's a lot of math involved, there's obviously a lot of physics.
1: Just a side note, I'm pretty sure we won that too.
0: Yeah, we 100% did. But yeah, it was actually pretty fun that day. And again, these are just kinds of sustainable ways that you can do things to test out what's going on in the world. How are these things being implemented? But also sometimes, why are they not being implemented? Because sometimes these things are more expensive. Mm-hmm. But we do talk about these kinds of things, like cost versus benefits. Like, do you want to take the trade-off?
1: That takes us back to our business and laws episode, cost-benefit analysis.
0: So I think we could probably do another one of those comprehensive episodes about things we haven't necessarily talked about like, why are sometimes green energy solutions not being implemented? What's upsides, downsides of green tech?
1: And if you're listening to this and you're still not convinced that Clean Water Academy was something that's actually fun and worth doing this summer, let me just say they gave us the best lunches.
0: Oh my gosh, I knew
1: Subway, Panera, pizza, like... Oh my gosh,
0: it was great.
1: Do you remember Roots?
0: Oh my gosh.
1: Oh my god, that was like a literally like a Chipotle. It was like make your own thing. Guys, it was wonderful. So good.
0: And it's free. It's free. As long as you want to learn, it's free, you know?
1: And with that, I think it's time to transition into
0: our PSA break. So basically a PSA break is a short public service announcement that we just play for you guys in the middle of our episode. And then we'll be back to talk a little bit more about our second year at Alcosan, the programs we did, the internship, the second year of Clean Water Academy,
1: and more food.
0: The open house. And obviously open more house. Food. Yeah. So we'll be back after this short PSA break.
3: 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So, firstly, we all know that winter in Pittsburgh can be gorgeous, but it can also be tough. With snow, ice, and freezing temperatures, it's crucial to be prepared. 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First up, if you have one, get your vehicle winter ready. 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Finally, take a moment to look out for your neighbors. If you have elderly neighbors or anyone who might have trouble with mobility, offer to help shovel the driveway, or just check in on them during extreme weather. For more winter preparedness tips, head to the City of Pittsburgh's website. That is all from me. Once again, this is Alexander Morris, and thank you for listening. This message was brought to you by SOB Radio and the City of Pittsburgh.
0: Okay, guys,
1: we're back. Did you miss us? Because we missed you.
0: Oh my goodness, I think I told you we're not doing that.
1: I told you we're not doing
0: that. I'm pretty sure that's not what happened. Okay, but back to what we were talking about. That pretty much sums up our first year. If we didn't already add, Clean Water Academy is so fun. Being at Alcosan is really fun. Any sorts of community outreach programs that you have in your community are really fun, and it's people that really care about the environment, and usually people that care about the environment are pretty cool, in my opinion.
1: And I also just want to say we probably met some of the sweetest people, not even just staff, but the other attendees of the program.
0: Oh, they're awesome.
1: Some of the sweetest people ever that like we still talk to, we keep in touch with on like Instagram and stuff. And some of them we are second year, which we're actually going to talk about like in 2 minutes when I'm done talking. But we actually went back for a second year and we got to hang out with these kids again, and we've built so many amazing friendships. So even if you're like, hey, I don't really know a lot about the environment, I don't really know if I'm gonna love this, you will. Trust me, you are.
0: It seems like, oh, why would I want to spend my summer doing that? One, it looks good on college applications, duh. Like,
1: no, this is not for college applications.
0: Well, I said
1: this
0: one.
1: That's not one. That's like 100.
0: Okay.
1: One is you're going to meet so many amazing people and learn so many amazing things. And it's not even like school. Like,
0: okay, so she's muted. Back to what I was saying. One, not only is it a really great, you're unmuted, a great educational experience. It's great for college applications that you're actually doing things about the environment
1: this
0: that you love.
1: Not about college. This is about your passion.
0: Yes, and your passion is, you need to show your passion by doing things that you love and why it's important that you're attending programs and stuff like that. But two, obviously it is a bunch of fun to do in the summer and things like that. But obviously three, it's great to do things that are kind of surrounding you, things that you're interested in, not just for obviously, like Aniko was saying, not for college, but also just so that way you learn things about you
1: in
0: the future.
1: Wait, I'm really sorry to interrupt you, but did you know somewhere in the world a sewer worker is casually deadlifting a 70-pound manhole cover for the 16th time today so civilization can continue?
0: Really? Why? What do you mean civilization can continue?
1: So that, like, life can keep going.
0: Really? If somebody didn't lift a manhole, it wouldn't continue?
1: If you guys want to know what I'm talking about, you can check out Alkasan's Instagram.
0: Oh, that's cool.
1: They just posted.
0: Hey, that's pretty cool. So anyways, our second year at Alkasan was a little bit different this time because after our first year, as Anika was talking about, we met a bunch of really cool people, and some of those cool people weren't there as like just attendees to the program like we were. They were actually there as interns. So we decided that the summer between our sophomore year and junior year, hey, we really want to try out this internship program. Like, what's it all about? You know, we just want to see what's going on. So we applied and we both got in again. And obviously we were really excited. And so when we get there, it's actually a different location. And this is just straight through Alkasan. So what happens is we meet somebody called the internship liaison. And our liaison was so, so sweet. We love her to this day. And she actually brought us here to SLB, which inevitably brought us to YMC, which brought us to here, you know? So anyways, the liaison, she asked us a little bit about what Anika and I were looking to do in the future. And when we told her, we kind of got assigned a department. And so obviously, we've talked about this in previous episodes, but just to really quickly touch upon it, Anika's looking into the business finance kind of route for her future career path. And
1: Shawnee's going to be my lawyer.
0: Well, not necessarily your lawyer, seeing as you'll be a great financial analysis.
1: I'm going to take all your money if you don't be my lawyer.
0: Analyst. There we go, analyst. Anyways, hey, wait, I could pretty much sue you if you do that. Is that not like money laundering or something?
1: But you have to have money to be able to sue, and I have all your money.
0: Oh, wait, you're kind of smart. Why don't you become a lawyer? Anyways, so.
1: Because then you're going to take my money.
0: You're right. Anyways, as I was saying, we both actually had been assigned to the same department because at Alkasan, we were assigned to this department called procurement, which actually was an overlap between both of our things. So you wouldn't usually think, hey, what does business finance even have to do with the environment? We have a whole, like, at this point, 4 episodes about those kinds of things.
1: More to come.
0: Yeah, definitely more to come. And we have a lot of posts up about that kind of stuff. There's more posts that will go up about that kind of stuff. And there's definitely things that will be going onto onto our website also. So, yeah, I feel like that's pretty awesome. Even more than that, what am I even talking about? I completely forgot.
1: That brings us to our second year at Clean Water Academy, which was actually we didn't even get through the internship.
0: Okay, wait.
1: Hold up.
0: Back to the internship. After we got assigned, we didn't actually directly go to our department. We went first to something called a consent decree presentation. So consent decree, if you've never heard of it, like us, we were wondering what is a consent decree. It's basically a set of rules and a mandate, regulations that a company has to
1: outlines.
0: Yeah, it's like a big comprehensive outline of rules that a company has to abide by.
1: Think of it like when you're doing a project and your teacher gives you like a rubric.
0: Yeah, pretty similar to that. It's like, hey, you have to do these things and you have to meet these expectations by X year. And
1: or you're getting an F.
0: Yes, except in this case, it's a little bit different because it's a company and the government, you know?
1: So you're getting...
0: Yeah, so it was a two-hour...
1: F for financial issues.
0: Okay, yeah. So the consent decree presentation at Alkasan was a two-year, very comprehensive... Oh, my goodness.
1: 2 hour.
0: Oh, my gosh.
1: 2 year. Oh, my gosh.
0: I said
1: imagine that sitting in a room for 2 years listening to a presentation.
0: Yeah, 2 hours. Whoa.
1: Which, honestly, there is so much to Alkasan. We could talk about it for 2 years straight.
0: Yeah, we honestly could. And we basically do, like, this entire... I don't know. We've been talking about Alkasan a lot because, again, it is really valuable. It's educational. We just love the experiences we had there.
1: And it's kind of what's brought us here, too.
0: Yeah, it literally is what brought us here. And we'll get to that in just a second. So after a consent decree presentation, we just listened to what Alkasan's doing. They're renovating a bunch of things. I'm pretty sure, Anika, were they adding 4 or like 16 or 8? One of those multiples of 4.
1: new Watch it be a multiple of 3.
0: Oh, it definitely wasn't.
1: I feel like it was 12. It was 12 or 16.
0: Okay, let's go 16 because we both said 16.
1: Okay.
0: Actually, let's not spread misinformation.
1: Or 6,
0: they
1: 17.
0: Added, no, not at all. So they added a lot of these big new, or you're searching it up. Pretty cool. Okay, so she's got us. But she'll fill us back into that in just a second. But they are renovating their plant, and it was a lot of money that they're spending into this plant renovations. And it's so that way they can take in a lot more water than how much they're taking in right now. And it's also to prevent... like water runoff and also combined sewer overflow. Does that trigger you at all, Anika? Like, do you remember those kinds of things?
1: Did someone say CSO?
0: Yes, I just said CSO. So we'll talk about that in just a second, because after we learned about all these upgrades, we kind of then went into Clean Water Academy. Because basically, if you're wondering why are we at Clean Water Academy if we're already doing an internship, through the internship, you go to Clean Water Academy. But this time, instead of as attendees, we are still attending, but as interns. So obviously, we've been there for this is our second year now, so we understand the general gist of things, and we had a lot more fun this year that we were going because we kind of understand what we're going to be taught. But this year, or the most recent year that we did Clean Water Academy, Alcosan wasn't partnered up with the university, so it was just Alcosan by themselves, and arguably, it was a lot more fun this way because we got to learn a lot of things about the environment, more specifically in terms of Alcosan-related things. Do you have that number for us?
1: No, but we actually got, I just want to say we got to take a lot more field trips, which is definitely,
0: oh yeah,
1: we definitely loved being in the lab and actually creating things, but getting to see like the field trip aspect of it, it's like the 1 year we got to kind of see things on a small scale, and then the next year we actually got to see the implementation in the real world.
0: Mm-hmm. And that was pretty awesome. So Clean Water Academy, the second year, was focused a lot on watersheds, what are watersheds, those kinds of things. So we're going to do a whole other episode about like what is a watershed, what did we learn about our, what did we learn during our internship, what is that capstone presentation, and what is the second year Clean Water Academy presentation.
1: So I could be mistaken, but from my research, I found that Alcosan, on their north end side of the plant, they added 16 new clarifiers.
0: Okay, cool. So we were right on 16. But I feel like that was pretty awesome to learn about what do they have to do, what are they abiding to the, like, what kinds of rules do they have to abide by to build these things? How are they being as eco-friendly as possible? So,
1: because you can't just start building. You can't just be Bob the Builder. You can't get some bricks and just start laying them down.
0: No, that's definitely not great. And also just laying down bricks. Like, I'm pretty sure, don't you need cement or something like that?
1: Well, I'm not a builder. I don't know.
0: Okay, well, maybe that's another journey that we can take instead of our journey through Alcosan, journey through Bob the Builder's life, something like
1: if
0: that.
1: If somebody has Bob the Builder's number and wants to send it over, so that way
0: DM
1: we can do a program.
0: @PGH _ Clean Waterways.
1: We can do a program or an internship because I think we need some
0: more experience in those
1: kinds of things.
0: I agree. Yeah. Okay. Well, so we will be going more comprehensive into our second year at Alcosan, where not only did we attend Clean Water Academy again, we learned a lot about watersheds. At our internship, we learned a lot about procurement. If you're wondering what even is procurement, we can talk about that really quickly. Do you want to explain what is procurement?
1: Negotiation.
0: Yeah.
1: Just note, procurement equals negotiation.
0: Yep. So the reason it was laws and business finance combined is because we look at contracts. Contracts are usually the legal aspect of things. But obviously on contracts are the money. Why does this add up to this? You need to question a bunch of things. Negotiate your way to the price getting down, or negotiate your way down, if that makes sense. Right?
1: Pretty much. Imagine Ishani wants to build her own Barbie dream house.
0: Yeah. Except I would need to take an internship with Bob the Builder first.
1: Well, you're right, but we're working on that one.
0: Okay, yeah.
1: Make sure somebody sends us his email because we don't know where to find him.
0: Yeah.
1: But imagine Ishani wants to start building her dream house. Pretty much she'll be given a contract, and it'll be a contract with like her vendors, the company, everyone that she's working with. And this contract will outline, you know, how much money is needed to be allocated towards labor. So if you're the one working in procurement, you're going to look at this contract and say, okay, they want $2 million for labor, which first off, that is some premium labor I hope you're getting. Bob the Builder better become building it himself.
0: Yeah.
1: But
0: and us, because I bet we're going to be premium builders in just a second.
1: I don't think so.
0: Are you regretting not being host? You can't mute me.
1: But pretty much, say I'm working at procurement, I would look at this contract and say, okay, they want $2 million allocated towards labor. Well, I need to know a little bit more details. If I'm going to give you $2 million, I need to know exactly how many people are going to be working. How many hours are they going to be working a day? How many total hours are they going to be working? Is what you're is the money you're asking for really equivalent to the labor that I'm expecting to receive? Because if I'm going to pay you $2 million, I better be getting $2 million worth of labor, not just in money, but like genuinely
0: work.
1: Actually work, like it should be worth $2 million. And so that's pretty much what procurement does. They kind of they literally do sift through the entire contract and figure out, hey, if they're wanting this amount of money for this specific department, or I guess part of the project, they're going to say, well, first off, this is really expensive. So you really want to try and get your cost down as much as you can. And you want to find that price that's actually reflective of the value of whatever it is of that aspect of the project that you're getting, but also not paying more than you should be.
0: Mm-hmm. That's a perfect way to sum that up. And I feel like that was really easy to understand. And so we were, I don't know, when we got to procurement, or when at least our liaison assigned us to procurement, we were really like,
1: we had never even heard of that.
0: We were intimidated. And the first day that we sat in on one of the procurement meetings, which was really exciting and informational, which we'll again talk about in next week's episode. Next week's episode, just to give you a really quick outline. Today's episode was very informational. Next week is going to be, we're going over things we already talked about, but it's going to be a lot more fun, upbeat, like the ones we usually do. But basically,
1: a lot more laughing, a lot more composting.
0: Yeah, a lot more of the Eat Me First box that Anika just loves to talk about.
1: And at your internship, they actually give you a lot of really yummy food again.
0: Yeah, it's awesome. Like, just do it. Just do
1: it's
0: it.
1: It's just so good.
0: Yeah, Nike, just do it. Am I able to say that? I don't know. But anyways, back to what I was saying. Next week, we're going to be talking about our second year at Alcosan. So that comprises of our internship, procurement, specifically what goes on in the meetings. Like, we'll kind of be getting like the inside scoop on this kind of stuff. Oh. Then the second year at Clean Water Academy.
1: But as interns this time.
0: Yeah. And then we had to do a capstone presentation, which was our big presentation in front of a lot of people.
1: Like the Alcosan staff.
0: Yeah. Like, and that was for our internship. And then the Clean Water Academy presentation, which is in front of still a pretty great deal of people. But this time we had to explain it to people that don't necessarily know what's going on, because a lot of the time it was parents. So it was pretty fun to have to like adapt in those kinds of things. And then lastly, we're going to be talking about the Alcosan open house and our experience as volunteers.
1: The open house.
0: Right, we were volunteers this year. So
1: we had staff shirts.
0: It was so awesome. Like, we got a bunch
1: of
0: cool
1: Frankie.
0: Pictures. Yeah.
1: Frankie the Fish.
0: Oh, we love Frankie. Like, you'll just be hearing all about it next week on next week's episode. So yeah, that's kind of like a little look into next week's episode. But as for this week, hopefully that was a pretty comprehensive and understandable way to understand what is a wastewater treatment plant.
1: Way to understand.
0: Yeah. I'm gonna start speaking like that.
1: But
0: like,
1: I think that brings us to
0: this week's ripple round. Do you want to explain what a ripple round is first?
1: Yes. Because so ripple round is something that we do at the end of every single episode, and we kind of leave you guys with one challenge or one idea or something to think about. So in the past, we've said, hey, try and implement your, like when we talked about like laws and regulations, we try to said, hey, try and come up with your own law and see if you can abide to it all week. But our goal is pretty much, if you make one small change, that ripples out and makes a genuine impact. So our goal is to have you implement our one ripple every week and tag us so that way we can see it. Mm-hmm. And the more you do our ripples, the more you tune in every week and actually do our challenges every single week, they can actually ripple out and maybe start to become a part of your everyday life.
0: Yeah. And so the reason we call them ripple rounds is because they ripple into bigger and bigger waves. A lot of times people go into the environmental, I don't know, sector, environmental aspects of things with the mindset that, hey, I'm just one person, I can't make that big of a difference. But if every single person, yeah, if all 8 billion people think, hey, I'm just one person, that's a lot like of negativity that we're seeing. But if every single person, like 8 billion people each think, hey, maybe I can do one ripple that'll turn into, it'll probably

0: are not flushable.
1: Okay, flushable wipes are not flushable. We'll say that 20 times each episode.
0: Because flushable wipes are not flushable.
1: So stop flushing non-flushable wipes. Because what are they? They're not flushable. Okay, now that we've gone that down the drain. Oh my goodness.
0: Wait, that was funny.
1: Wait, I didn't even mean to say that. I meant to say avoid pouring grease or chemicals down the drain. And using water more intentionally, like don't leave it on while you're brushing your teeth. Because those things can actually make a big difference for systems like Alka-San or other wastewater treatment plants.
2: So take one habit you learned today and put it into practice and then share it with someone else. When you make individual changes and small behavior changes, they cause ripples that actually help protect our waterways and public health. So we want to see what change it is that you made in your life. So take a picture of whatever that change is, or yeah, take a picture, take a video, do something so we can see what you did, and tag us at @PGH_cleanwaterways and use #cleandrains.
1: So that's it for this week's ripple round. We want to make sure that everybody tries to implement these things so that way you can be a little bit better for the environment, better for yourself, and also more of an environmental advocate. But with that brings us to like kind of our conclusion. So me and Anika, we're so excited to keep these series flowing. So each episode, we'll be diving into new environmental topics, different science stories, and ways that you can help keep our planet blue and true. To get a new sneak peek at future month's topics, make sure to check out our Instagram, because we drop a monthly insight that Anika curates very well. And sometimes I try to hope that it doesn't turn out pretty well.
0: I have to kick her off the dock.
1: Yeah. And so we post that in the first week of every month, or at least we try to.
2: So February will be up probably later today. So be on the lookout.
1: Yeah, pretty soon. So take a look to gain some background information on what may be like future topics here on H2O, and remember that this is just the start of our journey, and it can be yours too, since change starts with you.
2: So remember to conserve to preserve, and listen in next week,
1: because once you take that first step, you're already making waves.
2: All right, Ashani, I think it's time to let our listeners drift away to the sound of Thinking About You.
1: I couldn't agree more. A better way to close than with Frank Ocean.
2: So keep learning, keep growing, and remember, even small ripples can change the tide.
0: See you next time on H2O.

My name is Jaden Seaman. I just graduated from Franklin Regional Senior High School, and I will be going to Liberty University to study biochemistry in the fall. So I think the low point was actually leading up to it, because I think I was a little bit worried about actually being able to pull it off, because I know some of the senior interns had said that it was kind of difficult last year, but I think we started prepping a little bit in advance, and that made it a lot easier. And some of the high points was I've never done any like editing, audio or visual. Getting to use the program was kind of cool because I'm not terribly technologically savvy, but like even I could use it. So I thought that was really, really cool. And to be able to see just having a finished piece and like I was part of this is just really sweet. My piece is on local government. And I'll admit that, especially when you listen to my piece, I probably wasn't as informed as maybe I could have been. And so I think that doing a piece on the importance of local government actually kind of hit home for me too, in terms of like, wow, I really do need to know about this. Political involvement was a cause that I was passionate about, but it kind of helped me realize that I'm not there yet. I still need to be getting involved. So I think the group was great.

0: we all worked well together. But certainly at the beginning, it was maybe a little bit more awkward, just kind of like, well, we don't know each other that well. But I think even in just 1 week trying to do all the radio stuff, it kind of made us a lot closer, especially since like we did all work together well. I think it helped us become a lot better friends. With Ben, I know I learned a lot of things about him, actually. Like, he had already used this software before, so he's, like, really good with computers, and I didn't know that. So it was kind of cool to just see that, and then maybe occasionally having some downtime and getting to talk to him. It was like we found some common ground, like we both play Pokemon Go, you know, that kind of thing. With Olivia, I learned that we're both lifeguards, and, like, we talked about kind of the places we work and how it's the same and different. And so I think it just, not only did we work together, it just kind of helped us to get to know more about like where they've been up to this point, because like we're all youth philanthropy interns, but how did we get here, you know?
1: Hi, my name is Sean. I'm in third grade. I made a portrait. It's really easy to remember my house. It's just a brick building. I kind of messed it up, but no matters. I really don't know what a real collage supposed to be. It's just, I think, what pops in your mind and you make it. I would like to be a person who would work here. I like museums. It's because they have interesting things like dinosaur bones, whales that are hanged up, and the megalodon, one of the sharks that don't exist anymore. I really like my school because I have a nice teacher. My friends are there. We get to play in the snow sometimes.
2: My name is Antoine Frazier. I go to Allegheny Traditional Academy. These are three things that I love about myself. The first thing I love about myself is I don't let people get me down. When someone says something about me, I just keep going on with my day. Another thing I love about myself is that I treat people the way they want to be treated most of the time. If they are nice and kind, I will treat them that way. The third thing I admire about myself is that I'm fun. I'm just a fun person to be around. I love to hang out, and I also like to laugh. In conclusion, these are just three things I love about myself. Trust me, there's more.
3: My name is Jack, and I'm 16 years old. I go to Trinity High School, and I live in Washington. I think living in my community is convenient because everything is in a 10-minute radius, whether it's Walmart or the movie theater. It's also very quiet and peaceful where I live. I live on the outside of Washington, the city, but I live on a large piece of land, and I have many bonfires in my backyard during the summer, during the warm weather. And it's really fun. It's a great time. I have a lot of my friends over, and we just tell stories and hang out and have a great time around the fire. And I enjoy skiing during the winter, and I think living in Pittsburgh would be busy because the city is loud and full of commotion. However, I do think that there are many more activities to do in Pittsburgh and many more places to hang out.
4: Hi, my name is Sam. I'm 16, and I'm from South Allegheny. Teen dating abuse will negatively affect a student's experience at school. For example, if their significant other goes to the same school as the student, they could be getting abused by them there. A good example would be a student becoming and acting antisocial because of their boyfriend or girlfriend. Their boyfriend or girlfriend could be someone who doesn't let them socialize with someone of the opposite sex, which is a definite form of abuse and is very common today. Also, the teen being abused won't be focused on their schoolwork. They would just worry about their boyfriend or girlfriend getting mad all day. All the effects of dating abuse will negatively affect a student's experience at school. I joined Expect Respect because I think it's important to encourage healthy relationships. I think it is important to inform students about abusive relationships because a lot of students don't think about them or they don't know how to prevent them. If people know about these abusive relationships, there will be less of them and more awareness will be raised.
5: My name is Valdez, and I go to Pittsburgh Montessori School. I'm 9 years old. Some of my artwork is on the wall. I made a self-portrait. The difference between a self-portrait and a photograph is that you actually take a picture of a photo, and when you do a self-portrait, you can just like look in a mirror and then draw it. I like art.
6: My name is Andrew. I'm 18 years old, and I go to Gateway High School. And the name of my story is On the Right Foot. One balmy summer morning, I woke up staring at my room's blank ceiling in an itchy thermal sleeping bag to the first rays of daybreak. Throughout the room, a melancholy mood hung in the air because it was the day everything changed, the first time I moved. Since I spent most of my childhood in the house, the idea of leaving resulted in my apprehension. School ended a few weeks prior, where I saw some of my acquaintances for the last time. Packing up my belongings conjured bittersweet memories of friends and family that I had learned to love in my hometown. I could not help but feel uneasy about the new school, making new friends, and ultimately succeeding in my first year of high school. Leaving the warm security of my home church would also take time to adapt to. I learned through my experience moving that the best way for me to make friends is to be myself. If I pretended to possess qualities I did not have, I would have built my relationships on a fraudulent base. Having left my comfort zone of home once, I feel more prepared for the next major step in my life, college. The experience also taught me not to take the people in my life for granted, because one day I will not see them every day. In my future, I predict that my self-confidence and adaptability will help me in forthcoming friendships and hardships. Despite the initial pain and heartbreak, moving grew me into a more wholesome individual, ready to leave my mark on the world.
7: How long was the shortest war ever fought? How many bricks are in the Great Wall of China? Which president has the largest comic book collection? For 50 years now, children in schools across America have been duking it out in gymnasiums and athletic centers over questions like these, all for a chance to play at nationals, and the ever-so-sought-after thinker statue. Of course, I'm talking about academic games. In a school dominated by its football and soccer teams, these group of students' pursuits are different, but far from trivial.
8: It's an extracurricular club here at Montour where we play six different games over the span of the school year. And the topics covered include math, linguistics, propaganda techniques, and trivia on current events and presidents and on other themes such as the Civil War.
7: That was Senior President of Academic Games, Eric McAdangdang. For 4 years, he and other members have been competing at local schools to win a free ticket to the Nerd Super Bowl that they call Nationals.
8: Nationals is kind of the culmination of Academic Games, where all the qualifiers from regionals play again at a location somewhere probably on the East Coast. It happens at the end of the six games regionally.
7: On their way back from the presidential trivia tournament at Seneca Valley High School on October 26th, students were unsure of whether or not their scores would be enough to get them to Nationals.
8: It went well. I asked around about the scores about everybody in our school, and I've been hearing pretty high numbers.
7: But later, we got the results when we talked to Montour's coach and sponsor of the Academic Games team, Mr. Michael Phillips.
9: Yes, in the last tournament, we actually did very, very well. After getting the qualification scores, we had about 5 students qualify for the national tournament, so I was very impressed by that.
7: Mr. Phillips, a Montour alumni, has been passionate about both playing and teaching the game since he was a competitor himself, and doing his part in recruiting and grooming future Academic Games champions.
8: The sponsor of Academic Games, Mr. Phillips, was my history teacher during freshman year, and he kind of talked to me about it, so I went to a couple practices and got really involved in a lot of the games.
7: What makes kids want to join Academic Games?
9: I think it's more of a networking thing where you can meet people from other schools and have competition that's just not inside of your school, but also it's the ability to do something a little bit different. It's not just sports focused. It's a variety of students. All of them have different interests and abilities, and it's a great diverse crowd, which I really like.
7: Whatever the reason students join, the foundation of Montour seems to be built for continued success on a national level. Oh, and if you're wondering, the Anglo-Zanzibar War lasted 40 minutes. There are 3.873 billion bricks in the Great Wall of China, and Barack Obama has the largest collection of comic books of any president. For more information on how to join, you can visit Mr. Phillips on Tuesdays or Wednesdays after school, or go to the Academic Games League of America website at agloa.org. For Spartan Express, this has been Christian Ferraro, the King of Clubs.
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1: Hi, my name is Julio, and I am 7 years old, and I go to Pittsburgh Montessori, and I did a mud painting. I drew a guy with a funny-shaped head, and it was kind of like an upside-down square. Our art teacher, she gave us some pictures, and we all looked at them. We passed them around, and I liked that one a lot, so I drew it. And it took a long time. It took about like a week or so or more. I liked all the paintings, and I thought they were really great. Well, the first step is you need real mud and some black paint, and then just mix them together in a bowl. And then you need white piece of fabric so you can draw your person, and you need a paintbrush, and that's all the steps. It stuck to me for about 2 days.
11: Hi, my name is Chanel. I'm 14 years old and I live in Manassas, PA. Bullying is an important subject. A lot of suicides have happened because of bullying. People often feel alone and scared when bullied. Some consider suicide, don't even tell anybody. Tell a parent, go see a therapist and talk about it. Anybody that's there, adult, parent, just talk to them. So everybody stop the bullying because your actions cost somebody's life.
12: My name is Elena Williams. I go to school at Allegheny Traditional Academy. I'm going to talk about 3 reasons I love about myself. First thing I love about myself is that I'm brave. How I know I'm brave? When I was at my cousin's house, we all went down the hill to my grandma's house to go give her flowers for her birthday. Then we walked back to my cousin's house. Then we saw their neighbors. She said, "Do you want a cookie?" Then I said, "We need to ask your mom." I asked her mom. She said yes, and their mom came out. So we all went in their neighbor's house. Then my sister said, "What was that?" Their neighbor said that it probably was their son's pet snake. She said, "Do you want to go see it?" I said yes. He said, "Do you want to touch him?" I said yes. Then I touched him, and then my cousin Romani touched him. She said, "Ew!" Then he put the snake around his neck. I asked, "Can I put him around my neck?" And he said, "Sure." So I put him around my neck, and he started to slither on my neck. And then he asked us, Romani wants to put the snake on her neck. She said, "No, thank you." Well, goodbye, and we went back to our cousin's house. Next reason I love myself is that I'm determined. When I had this huge test, a spelling test, we had Saturday and Sunday to study. Every day I woke up at 10 o'clock. I woke my dad up so he could test me. He read all the words. I got all of them right except neighbors. Then I studied that word every other hour. The test came. I was stuck on that word. I remembered that it was N-E-I-G-H-B-O-R-S, neighbors. The next day I got the test back. I got an A+. This is why I'm determined. Last, I'm also helpful because when my friend Kiara and I were playing tag, she slipped on rocks and she fell. I picked her up and sat her on the step. I ran to the bathroom to get Band-Aids, peroxide, alcohol, and a glass of water. I poured peroxide and let it bubble and waited until it was gone, then water, then alcohol, then peroxide again, and a big Band-Aid. Obviously, these are the 3 reasons why I love myself.
13: My name is Marie. I'm 17 years old, and I live in Manassas. School has hurt and disappointed me when all I wanted to do is come to school and get good grades to graduate, and the teachers would treat me a different way just because I would miss a lot of school, but it's something I was changing. I started coming to school every day, and they still treated me the same, and they didn't respect I was coming, and I always got my work done. It discouraged me because I didn't have friends and I felt the teachers didn't like me, so I didn't even want to come anymore. And I actually dropped out of school for like a day, but still, I had my mind set on dropping out because I didn't feel comfortable in school. And I even talked my mom into it, and what my family said about it, I didn't listen to them and I went against everybody. But my mom and the school talked to me and they said I should come back to school. And now I'm a senior and I'm finishing and I'm graduating. And now I feel like nothing can bring me down anymore. I mean, you go to school for 13 years and it's difficult. You might feel alone and maybe you have problems with your family, but you need to put that aside and worry about yourself because in 20 years, it's going to be about you and you have to figure out what you want to do.
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15: Hello, I am Jelani Saunders from Allegheny Traditional Academy. I am 11 years old, and I will be telling you about three reasons why I love myself. First, I love myself because I'm smart. I'm smart because I get A's and B's on my report card, and even if I got a bad grade, I wouldn't want to cry about it. Next, I'm good at sports. I'm good at sports because I can do lots of things like football, basketball, fencing, track, and karate. Last, I have a good family. I love myself in this way because my family is great and I love them and myself. These were my three reasons why I love myself.

0: Oh yeah.
1: Hi, my name is Alyssa. I'm 16 from South Allegheny. Expect Respect is a program in our school that deals with teen dating violence and making students more aware of it. And dating violence is physical and mental because it's not just physical and it's not just mental. And I'm involved because I think it's a good program to be involved with. And I wasn't sure of the causes of dating violence or anything about it until I was involved with the program. Some people will like tell their girlfriend or tell their boyfriend that they're not worth it or that they're not a good person, and the other person will think that they're just telling them that because they love them, but meanwhile it's just because they're an abusive partner and it's not fair to the other person. I have witnessed dating violence and I've confronted them about it, and they say that it's not a big deal, and I try and get them help but they don't listen. I have seen it where the girl is abusive without the guy being abusive first. I have witnessed women abusing men in the sense that if their other partner is abusive to them, then I've seen them be abusive back because they think it's the right thing to do, because if they're doing that to them, why can't they do it to the other person?
2: I'm Ella Engberg and I'm 11 years old. I go to school at Allegheny. People don't usually think about happy things. They're always thinking about the misery in their lives that they never look on the bright side. My class in social studies is, though. I'm about to tell you why my one and only true love is myself. Something that I love about myself is that if I set my mind on something, I can get it done. Even if I fail the first time I try, I can pick myself up again and try harder. For example, I am able to know that there's a test on Tuesday. I can pay attention and do my homework the week before and then study on the weekend. If I don't pass, I'll try harder next time. Another thing I like about myself is my creativeness. Sometimes I set my mind to something, like an art or writing project. A lot of the time, I can think of something creative to do to complete it. One more thing. I like how I don't have to be perfect to be happy. So what if I can't do monkey bars? So what if Zayla can do 100 sit-ups and I can only do 50? I'm glad I'm okay with who I am. In conclusion, these are several reasons that I love myself.
3: Hi, my name is Kiyosha Sheila. I go to ATA. Here is some of the reasons why I love myself. Fifth grade is hard, especially when your teacher asks you, what do you love about yourself? That's hard. So today I'm going to tell you the reasons why I love myself. First, it's dancing. I love dancing. I think I get it from my Nana. We always dance together. It's always fun dancing. By the way, I'm on a dance team. We always have fun. Next, cooking. I love cooking. My mom loves cooking too. That's why my mom gets me cooking every day. I also love the fact that I help her cook. In conclusion, dancing and cooking are my favorite things.
4: Hi, my name is Steph. I'm 16 and I am in the 10th grade and I'm from South Allegheny. Dating abuse affects the student's experience in school because when a person is abused, they could feel insecure. Feeling insecure can contribute to a student's mind not being focused completely on schoolwork. Their mind could be wondering and thinking of other things, especially on the abuse. Also, being insecure leads to depression at times. If a student is depressed, they may fall behind on schoolwork. Dating abuse may also occur in school. The people around you may feel uncomfortable if they witness the abuse, and the victim of abuse could then be upset and feel embarrassed. Basically, dating abuse affects a student's experience in school by affecting their focus and main train of thought away from the actual schoolwork. I think a teen could stop dating violence by ending the relationship. Also, the Expect Respect group raising awareness of what dating violence is could help the students realize that this isn't healthy. I'm personally involved in this because I was in a relationship at one point that wasn't very healthy, and I wanted to raise awareness to myself on what a relationship should be like.
5: Hi, my name's Joshua. I am 20 years of age and I live in Manassas, PA. Once, when I was younger in middle school, I was tormented for who I was, really. People who just couldn't accept like the real me. And as a result, this caused me to behave in a very violent, angry nature that's not relative to me. As you can see, I'm docile more than anything. But this had parents questioning whether their children were safe in school. And I was, of course, I was ashamed of how I was behaving, yet it was an uncontrollable anger. I have control of it now. No worries. And just the whole fact that what people say and what people do to you can hurt you more than most like anything. That's what basically caused me to behave in such a manner. And after the loss of my sister, I realized that it only matters what I think about me, not what others think about me. Basically, I think that bullying should be prevented because I could have done a lot worse, like could have harmed somebody. I didn't harm anyone, but still the way I was behaving was very inappropriate. You know, bullying can be a chain reaction, like someone can bully you, then you take your anger out on others, and then, you know, and so on and so on. So I feel like they should have discussed with the entire school the importance of not bullying others and things like that.
0: My name is Emily. I'm 18 years old and go to Gateway High School. The name of my story is The Spanish Stalker. This past summer, my school and parents granted me the exceptional opportunity to travel to Spain for a week with a group of teachers and students in the Spanish department. I had always been sick with the travel bug, desperate to discover the world, but I became even more interested in worldly exploration with my involvement in foreign language almost 4 years earlier. I had expected to learn a lot on this trip, but some unexpected experiences took me by surprise, teaching me more than I had bargained for. As we passed our hotel on a poorly lit cobblestone street walled in by buildings on both sides, three drunk Spanish men sloppily rode in circles in the street on bicycles like toddlers who had just bid farewell to training wheels, and each holding a beer in one hand. We laughed at the ridiculous sight at first, but as we tried to sneakily scoot with stealth past along the road, they finally noticed us. One of the men chased us on his bicycle down the street as we tried to walk along. He sped up as we did, gaining ground behind us. Almost succumbing to breaking into a run, the man caught up to us, circled around us, and rode back to his friends. For the first time all week, fear crept around us. Before we could even breathe sighs of relief, the whirling sounds of bicycle wheels sounded much closer than they should from the street. I whipped around to see the Spaniard riding his bicycle into the hotel after us. Panicking, we sprinted up the stairs towards our room when he leaped off his bike to chase us. Sprinting up the steps, we heard a loud thud and smack. Heroically, Corey dashed around the corner with keys in hand and swiftly opened our room door before we slammed it shut and collapsed to the floor barely inside. Silence. We swore that this could not have been real. I did not dream the experience. It truly did happen. For one of the first times, a startling experience dispelled my fantasy of invincibility. Just because I am young, an invincibility cloak does not encase me, keeping me free from danger. I have to practice concern in all situations, and recklessness leads to harm that I can easily avoid.
6: My name is Kunal. I'm 17 years old and go to Gateway High School. The name of my story is Teach Me How to Lead. Brrrah! A swirl of once stagnant bright colors soar across the stage. Auburn and smooth saps cling and clang with the beat of the song. Suddenly, the song changes to a slower beat. The saps soar through the air to the side of the stages, and feminine and masculine hands whip back and forth in synchronized movements. When the crowd least expects it, the music changes again to a swift-paced beat, the participants moving into formations and equally as fast changing them. Whistling and clapping fill the air, cheering on the dance group as they move into their final move, the helicopter. Members of the dance interlocked hands and rotated in a circle to build up speed, and then the lighter members lifted their legs and flew around like helicopter rotors. As the dance routine finishes, applause explodes all around the room. The audience claps in appreciation of the complex choreography. Creating a routine for many people to dance to takes time, patience, and leadership. No one can predict the outcome when this role thrusts itself on an unsuspecting person. Hopefully, a strong person undertakes that role. My group assumed I would create the moves and teach them a dance, and I realized that I should undertake this leadership because it would help me immensely later down the road. Fun understated how much I enjoyed dancing with all my friends. A bright spotlight spun toward the stage where each dancer had his and her back turned to the audience, which silently awaited a scintillating performance. All of a sudden, Dynamite by Tayo Cruz played from the speakers. Choosing such a popular song drew a phenomenal response because all of the audience recognized the song, so they really involved themselves with loud cheering that one could probably hear across the University of Pittsburgh campus. We turned slowly and clapped at the same time, and then immediately burst into our routine. Suddenly, after 30 seconds, the music switched to Punjabi Man singing through the speakers. In unison, we began to rhythmically move back and forth to the beat of the music, performing a plethora of moves individually and facing our partners. Clap, clap, clap went the crowd to the beat of the music. As I danced, I scanned the crowd, and I could see the enjoyment of the performance radiating upon the faces of the viewers. Spinning, I dropped down faster than a bullet and slammed my hand against the stage with a resounding boom. I stayed motionless, sweat dripping from my forehead and my heart thumping against my chest, until I heard the beginning of an applause when the song came to an end, for which I rose and saw that we had received a standing ovation from the audience. For a couple of seconds, my group stood still, absorbing the moment, and then all of us circled together and hugged because we knew all that hard work and effort paid off in a big fashion.
1: My name is Emily. I'm 18 years old, and I go to Gateway High School. The name of my story is Flawed Perfection. My image stares back into my eyes, gleaming, shining, concealing eyes. I am not that girl in the photo. Her striking features shimmer. Her impeccable lips, nose, hands, those hands. She clings to her tiny burden of joy. His innocence radiates from his soul. Such trust, dependence, helplessness he has. He sleeps tenderly in his mother's arms. How can they last? Through a stranger's eyes, the imperfections emanate in the photo. Darkness looms inside the house. A frozen moment details their lives and their futures. I sit up from the steps, walk towards my husband, hand him our son, take the camera from him, and retreat into the safety of shadows.
7: My name is Hannah. I'm 16 years old. I go to Trinity High School and I live in Washington, PA. Washington, PA is a small community with a lot of life. One thing we do as a teenager to entertain ourselves is we go to a lot of parties. There's not a lot to do in Washington. I find stuff to do, but I do a lot of sports. I barrel race, I'm on the national team, and I'm on the track team, cheer, and gymnastics. I don't really have a lot of time for anything else. I wish there was more entertainment and more things to do in Washington. I want to go to college, preferably Pitt for law school or Penn State, but I want to be a lawyer. I think living in Pittsburgh would be a demanding and hectic life. Being an outsider of the city seems like a whole different world compared to our small town. Your schooling, transportation, and forms of entertainment vary from my hometowns. I'm sure that it's like dangerous, being that you have to walk in. There's not really forms of transportation other than buses. I think that would be hard to get around. But other than that, I think it would be fun.
8: My name is Ivory Gilmore. I'm from Allegheny Traditional Academy. Today I'm going to be telling you about the three reasons why I love myself. To begin, I am nice. Megan Campbell brought in cupcakes on her birthday. While she was done passing them out, there wasn't one for her, so I gave her mine. Mrs. Matika thought that was very nice of me. Next, I'm helpful. I help my mom almost every night because she needs help to get off the couch, so I help her get up the stairs. I also cook for her. Finally, I'm considerate. My little sister, Kayla, watches High School Musical every day. I'm like, stop, stop, please. So I pull myself together and I wait and watch it. In conclusion, these are just three reasons why I love myself.
9: I think the most important thing to a healthy relationship would be understanding. Understanding is key. If you understand what they're trying to say to you, or you understand how they think or how they feel, you can terminate any problems that you might have. So it makes it so much easier.
10: Well, in a healthy relationship, you have to make time for each other. No matter how busy you are, you have to find time.
11: But it's also about, like, before you start dating, to get to know that person. What their favorite color is, what they do on their free time.
12: I think that the hardest thing is when someone doesn't express their feelings. That's one of the most confusing things.
9: A lot of people think that high school relationships are meaningless because we're too young to know what love is, but we don't feel that way.
10: My girlfriend's on my mind all the time, whether regardless of what I'm doing. No matter how focused I am on seven different things at the same time, she's always in the back of my head, so
13: it would take a lot for a girl to, like, put my guard down, because after I, like, what I've been through.
10: You can't let other people's opinions sway your opinion on your relationship.
13: I don't really, like, believe in love. I believe in the caring for the person.
10: One of the ways you have to figure out what love feels like, you have to lose it.
14: My name is Julia Painter, and I graduated from Penn Trafford High School. In the fall, I will be attending Seton Hill University to major in English. My favorite part about the internship is the front seat experience that we get to learn more about local nonprofits in our area and how they systematically provide relief to issues that we have. Some of my favorite nonprofits are the ones that focus on educating people of how to be self-sufficient on their own, like Habitat for Humanity is a homeowners program, and how Big Brothers and Big Sisters helps mentor people from unfortunate backgrounds and leading them in the right way. So I really enjoyed learning about those nonprofits specifically. I also really enjoy the grant writing RFP side of this internship. Someone who is really passionate about reading and writing and who has those skills. I like the experience of writing the RFPs, and I'm looking forward to going through those applications. I think that's really valuable for a student. I think that experience is rare to find for someone our age. Grant writing is usually something you do after schooling or after a master's degree. And so to be able to do that now and have that experience working in nonprofit is invaluable. There was a lot of things that I wasn't aware before how some of the issues that I saw in the community were being addressed. I learned about a lot of local nonprofits that were bigger that I haven't heard about before. For example, Big Brothers and Big Sisters. I know that there are children in our area that come from unfortunate backgrounds, but I didn't know that that pretty big nonprofit existed to help them come out of that and lead healthy lifestyles from that based on mentor relationships. I think impact happens through relationships, and so it was really great to learn about those nonprofits. I feel that this internship is a really valuable, really rare opportunity. And so I'm really thankful to be a part of that. And I think I'm going to take this experience into my future with me for sure and use it both in my personal and professional life and involvement.
15: 2017 Montour Spartan football season recently came to an end at the WPIAL Quad A title game in Heinz Field. We caught up with Coach Lucero to talk about the championship game and about some of his most improved players and some of the MVPs of the season.
16: Anthony Medilli, he started off a little slow, but then as the year went on, he really blossomed into the player we thought he would be. He's played a lot of football for us for 3 years and really had an outstanding season. Kayvon Mormon probably had the most consistent year that we had. Our two inside linebackers, Dante Pursuti and Dustin Schneider, were very consistent players throughout the year, had great years.
17: Coach Ciro continued by outlining the game at Heinz Field and talked about the deciding factors, including inclement weather.
16: I had nothing to do with it, but I wish it wouldn't have rained. All the stuff we do offensively, it's very intricate with our fakes and motions, and we just couldn't get the proper footing. But we had to take advantage of our opportunities when we had them to score, and we didn't. They're a good football team, and they beat us up front on both lines. I think that was a deciding factor. We couldn't block them at times.
15: Even though the Spartans weren't able to win the WPIAL championship, they still made playoffs for the 11th consecutive year. And any time your season ends at Heinz Field, it is quite an achievement.
16: It's a great accomplishment for our team. No one expected us to be there. We got better as the playoffs went on, and you know, getting to Heinz Field and playing the championship game is great for the whole school community.
17: We would like to thank Coach Lou for his time and would like to congratulate the football team on their season. This is Ryan Mahoney
15: and Cole Hoffnagel
17: for Spartan Express Radio.
18: The holidays fast approaching, one of the best ways to get into the holiday spirit is by giving to others. That being said, here at Montour, FBLA is sponsoring our 6th annual Children's Hospital Toy Drive in memory of Charlie Rao, who passed away due to a rare form of pediatric cancer. Mrs. Rao graciously took the time to answer a few questions for us about the impact that the toy drive has on others.
19: The Children's Hospital Toy Drive and this time of year in general are, for me, bittersweet. When I think about the toy drive and when I see pictures and reminders of the years past, I can't help but feel grief. But on the other hand, I also feel proud and happy. I'm proud because our school, the FBLA club, the students, and even the community are taking part in something so much larger, really, than they can ever imagine.
20: Mrs. Rao goes on to explain not just how she feels about the toy drive, but how much it means to the children receiving the toys.
19: Kids definitely love toys, and they're always so happy to see the donations and the high schoolers, especially the younger children. They look up to high schoolers, and they get to see them taking on this important task. So not only do they see these beautiful, wonderful toys and pajamas and everything that gets donated, but they get to see older kids doing something good.
18: The toy drive does more than just give sick children a little happiness. It's a way of supporting entire families who are in difficult, unexpected situations.
2: Child Life Services, they have a department on each floor or wing of the hospital. They are there first and foremost for the children, but also for the families. As in my case, some families find themselves there with a child that has a life-threatening disease, and hospital life can get really, really difficult. It's scary, it's unpredictable. It's leaving a life behind and starting over in a scary new world of doctors, medicines, and surgeries. And support is just something that is absolutely necessary for people during that time. And when it comes to kids, especially the ones that spend large amounts of time confined to the hospital, confined to their beds and to their rooms, there's a need to make them as happy as possible.
20: Mrs. Rao goes on to share how the toy drive provided support to her son Charlie and his family during their time at the children's hospital.
2: Whether it was an interesting toy to distract my son Charlie from a painful procedure, or a new pair of pajamas even, the Child Life Department was always there to help. And they're extremely effective because of toy drives like this one. What was nice was having Santa come, and he delivered Charlie's toys to the hospital the year that we were there with him. And seeing him receive those gifts and the happiness and excitement that they brought to him is something I'll never forget. He was so excited, and he was so proud of what Santa brought him. And that made all the difference.
18: I would like to thank Mrs. Rao for sharing her story with us. I would also like to thank Mrs. Ligori and FBLA for sponsoring the toy drive.
20: If you're interested in donating, the drive is being run November 20th through December 6th, and you can drop off new toys and games to Ms. Ligori's room on the 400 level. To help spread awareness about this impactful campaign, you can share information about it on social media, as well as telling your friends and family. For Spartan Express Radio, this has been Abby Menzer
18: and Holly Jordan.
21: Some say that golf is good for the soul. As American vaudeville performer Will Rogers once said, "You get so mad at yourself, you forget to hate your enemies." Another person with an opinion on golf is Montour's own Paolo DeCenzo, and his perspective on the game is one of experience, having played the game since he was 7 years old. I'm Nate Anderson from Spartan Express, and I caught up with DeCenzo to get his sense on playing 18.
22: My name is Paolo DeCenzo. I'm in 10th grade, and I play golf for Montour.
21: Tell me about some of the frustrations you have when playing golf.
22: Some of the frustrations I have would definitely have to go towards putting, because it can be incredibly strenuous to hit the ball and watch it slowly go around and not go in, especially when that's what you're trying to do.
21: What advice would you give to someone who is trying to get into golf?
22: The advice I would give for anybody looking to get into golf would definitely be to develop patience, because you can't go into golf expecting immediate results. You can't play golf and expect to win every time. There will definitely be moments when you can't do what you're trying to do, and you have to overcome those obstacles.
21: Thanks to Paolo for taking his time to talk with us. For Spartan Express Radio, this is Nate Anderson wishing you more fairways than bunkers.
23: I don't know if you remember the movie Do the Right Thing, a great film. Really brought Spike Lee to national attention. And there is a campaign called Do the Right, W-R-I-T-E thing, and it's part of the national campaign to stop violence. And Deami Mobley is here today representing the campaign. He is a Pittsburgher, and I think you should be especially proud because he is a national ambassador for 2022. Deami, good morning. How are you today?
24: How you doing today?
23: I'm doing great. Tell me a bit about yourself, where you're from, and a little bit about your background.
24: Well, I'm Deami Mobley. I'm a freshman. I'm from the North Side. I'm a 2022 national ambassador.
23: All those things. What neighborhood on the North Side?
24: The central area.
23: Central North Side. Well, what got you passionate about this topic and wanting to get involved? Not everybody. Some people are just going to sit back. Clearly, you wanted to get engaged.
24: I didn't have a choice for referral. They told me that it'd either take a zero or write the essay and take an A. So
0: this was
24: whenever
0: school.
24: I wrote it, yes, yeah. sir. I wrote it, and then they submitted it, and I got a call weeks later, like, I need you to come in for an interview downtown. And when I went for the interview, I met with Judge Woodruff and a couple of his co-chairs and chairs. And then they said they'll send me a letter in the mail stating what day that they'll be giving out rewards and gifts. I went to the banquet. It was a banquet. Mm-hmm. They gave out rewards, and they named first, second, and third place. Me and Jaya as first and second, first place.
0: Wow.
24: One boy, one girl, national ambassador, and they had about four or five different other females at second and third place.
0: So you went to this banquet. Did you have any idea that you were going to win?
24: No, sir.
0: That had to be crazy.
24: Listen, I was brought to tears whenever they called my name across stage.
0: Wow. Can you tell me a little bit about what you wrote? I know you don't have it with you, but what were some of your thoughts, or even your current thoughts about violence? We don't have to go back to the essay necessarily, but...
24: My current thoughts right now about violence, we need to take the guns away from the people that don't deserve them. We need to stop having school shootings that are not necessary, like the one in El Paso, or the knife that was just brought to a school in Brashear over the last school year. There's a knife that was brought to Pittsburgh King while I was there. But I don't like chancing going outside because bullets don't have names.
0: Yeah, that's a...
24: So it's, like, scary for me.
0: That's a good way of putting it. Were you scared when you were younger, too? How old are you now? You're 14?
24: Yes, sir.
0: And, do you remember... There's an expression called ignorance is bliss. Like, if you don't know much about what's going on, like, you can kind of just, you don't know about it. So you're 5, 6 years old. Maybe you don't think about violence or even experience it. But then the older you get, you start to see it and witness it. Can you relate to that at all? Or did you... have enough understanding of violence, like at a young age, that it's always impacted you?
24: I never really understood why violence was happening. So it was like when I got older, I got to see it more, what was going on and where it was coming from.
0: Why do you think it happens?
24: Because people are either jealous of somebody, somebody's either talking down on them, their feelings are hurt because of something that happened. And they're trying to figure out why it's happening, or somebody's talking down on them, or mental health even.
0: Yeah, I think mental health is definitely a big one. I remember when I was a little kid, I was really worried about kidnapping and a little bit about gun violence, but less so. But I was really aware of crime, and I just couldn't figure it out. And it used to scare me about it. Have you thought about solutions or things, like if you could change policies or add resources? Have you figured out or thought about ways to fix stuff? I imagine you have.
24: Yeah, me and Mr. Woodruff and Jay, we had like a sit-down kind of, and we're trying to open an after-school program, so... We can get a couple of kids that are not having nothing to do after they get out of school, being able to just go straight to the streets in a building where they're able to do homework and get to socialize with other people.
0: That's a big part of it. It's just feeling like you've got a place where you belong, right? Where you can do things with others or really just hang out. Possibly, right?
24: Yes, sir.
0: I was mentioning off the air, we're about to start up an after-school program. September 19th, Monday, is the first day. Monday through Thursdays, 3 to 7, and Saturdays, too, from 1 to 5, where we can give kids a chance to sort of relax and take it easy. So that's really, it's sort of like idle hands. They say idle hands are the devil's tools. I think that's how the expression goes. So if you don't have much to do, you might end up getting into trouble.
24: Yes, sir.
0: I think I saw Jaya coming in. So she's, hey, Jaya, come on in and just chat will get you seated.
24: Good morning.
0: Good morning, Jaya. We'll get you started. Jaya, I believe, just finished up at Manchester Academic Charter School.
1: Yes.
0: Nice to see you. Hang on one second. Let me get your mic set up, which will take me a minute because I wasn't as prepared as I should have been. There we go. You're there now, I think. Are you there?
1: No.
0: There she is. I mean, you're there. Yeah, you're on the air now. Okay. So you both just finished eighth grade, right?
1: Yes.
0: So
24: yes, sir.
0: Where are you heading off to?
1: Well, now I go to Northgate in Avalon.
0: Oh, excellent. I live in Avalon.
1: Oh, really?
0: So how do you like it so far?
1: So far, I love it there. Like, everybody's, like, really, really nice. So it's pretty cool there. And yeah. I like all my classes.
0: It's a good district. And we were talking before, Diami, you're likely heading into Central Catholic.
24: Yeah, they called me yesterday and told me that I had got accepted.
0: Excellent. Congratulations.
24: Okay. Thank you.
0: So it's Jaya, right?
1: Yes.
0: Jaya, tell me a little bit about your involvement. Jaya Harrison, you're also a student national ambassador, and it would be just good to have a conversation. I want to be sure people know how both of you feel about violence, its impact on you, ways to maybe address or prevent it. Mm-hmm. So tell me a bit about your story and why you decided to do this.
1: Well, really, it's kind of a funny story, actually, because my teacher, Miss Knight, she actually forced me to do it, and if I didn't do it, like, I got a bad grade.
0: That's what Diami was saying.
1: Yes.
0: And I know Miss Knight, and whatever Miss Knight proposes, she doesn't get any noses.
1: Yeah.
0: She's a very strong.
1: Yeah, she is.
0: Strong person. So you did it.
1: Mm-hmm. I did it. And really when writing it, it was kind of like a vulnerable moment for me, especially because I used writing like as a form to express myself and my feelings. So when writing it, you know, it was like kind of like a touching moment for me personally. And then, you know, when I wrote it, you know, everybody said it was really good and I got a good grade, you know, so it was pretty cool. And then, you know, when with the do the interview with Judge Woodruff and all the board for the Do the Right Thing committee. It was pretty fun. And just writing about violence in Pittsburgh and knowing the effects of violence in Pittsburgh for me and my friends and my peers, it's like, it's really touching for me because I'm the type of person that I like to take all my anger and my sadness and do something right with it instead of, you know, sitting around and being depressed about it and sad about it and moping about it. So, yeah, Do the Right Thing, it's really helped me find myself in a way. It's really helped me make a change in my community, and I'm really grateful for that.
0: That's terrific. What are some of the changes that you're making or are trying to make?
1: Well, right now, me and Dahami, sorry.
0: You both join in on this.
1: We've been talking about starting an after-school program, you know, for kids of all ages as an outlet for kids to go to after school, since there's not a lot of after school programs and just not even just after school.
24: Even go back to the streets. Like, you see so many kids after they get out of school, they get right off their bus, they go in the house, they throw their book bag in their house and then go right back outside. They don't even take the time to speak and say, oh, hi, Mom, how was your day? They go right back outside. No questions asked. I've seen it a couple times.
0: Yeah. I wonder why kids do that. I guess they just want to be out.
24: It's. I think it's like they have more better experience with outside than they do probably with their inside, because there's chances of them not getting along with their family, or there's chances of them speaking to their friends as if they were their family. Like, their friends are their family.
0: What do you think, Jay?
1: Yeah, I agree with what he said. Like, I think a lot of what is the stuff that's been going on nowadays, it comes from anger, you know, and a lot of kids nowadays, they, you know, they live in toxic households, around toxic people, toxic siblings, toxic parents. A lot of people don't even have their parents, you know, so really, I think it comes from built up anger and not knowing how to properly release your emotions and how to properly handle those feelings. And then that's where a lot of the stuff that's going on nowadays comes from. It comes from a place of anger and sadness. And you think you're doing, not even doing what's right, you're just thinking you're doing what makes you feel good. You're doing what you're getting, you're releasing your anger when you're really not. It's just building up, really.
0: Do you think sometimes people just want to feel numb to it all?
1: Mm-hmm. Mm-hmm.
24: I think that's why they go outside, to get away from it, to
0: be
24: by themselves. And because if they're not by themselves, then they're around a situation that they don't want to be around.
1: Mm-hmm.
0: That's an interesting point, thinking about it.

0: Around this time last year, I went to a haunted hayride. It was called the Haunted Hayride. And before I even got a chance to do anything, got a chance to experience the haunted houses, you know, the hayride. I was just with my cousins and my friends, my little cousins. A boy was trying to break up a fight, and he got shot right next to me, literally right next to me.
1: Oh, my gosh.
0: Yeah. And he lost his life just by trying to break up a fight, you know. So, really, that right there was, like, I've experienced violence before. I've just never seen it so close before, and literally right next to me, you know, and just seeing the shock on everybody's faces, you know, the fear on everybody's faces, the shock that went over my body. It was really, it was, even talking about it, like, gets me a little shaky.
1: Yeah, well, you have me frozen. I'm thinking, what I'm thinking about is you're at a hayride. What could this fight, I mean, is it money? Is it
0: it's just how it is now.
1: Boyfriend, girlfriend, you know, or it's just that everything is either, you know, 100 on a scale of 1 to 10. You just go right up there to the extreme. What happened after to the person with the gun after?
0: I have no clue.
1: Yeah. I mean, you probably just would freeze after that. I mean,
0: yeah.
1: That's crazy. What about you? Have you been close?
2: I wouldn't say I came close to violence, but I've seen it a couple of times. But it's not like I was, like, up in person with it.
1: Yeah, well, there have been, I'm sure you both know about the party over in East Allegheny, the house party.
2: I know my friend was in there. She got shot a couple of times.
1: I was going to say, so even if you're not close to it personally, you're close to people who have been close to it. Mm-hmm. Does that stuff get talked about in school? In classrooms, or is it mostly in the hallway amongst kids?
2: Whenever it happened, whenever my friend got shot, she came back and she was like, she went to the party because she was invited by a couple of her friends. They all went. At first, everything was good, and then they said that they heard shots going off on the outside of the house. And then the next thing you know, they heard shots going off on the inside of the house. But with them trying to jump out windows, going through the front door, she got hit going out the front door. She got hit 3 times going out the front door, and whenever she got hit, she collapsed. She couldn't move. She couldn't do nothing. And she was in the hospital for like 2 to 3 weeks. When nobody knew what was going on, nobody knew if she was okay or not. And we got a phone call from her saying that she was okay. She just was at the party where it happened at. I was at the school the day of that party. I was at the school. We were having an event there. And after the event, she left and went to the party after the event because it was only for the 8th graders that were at King.
1: Wow. So that could have been you, too.
2: Yeah.
1: You could have been.
2: If I would have won, yeah.
1: Over there. I'm glad she's okay physically, but this must leave, you know, mentally, it's got to be hard to get over something like that.
2: She says she's been taking therapy for the last couple months because of what happened.
1: Yeah, I can imagine. So in addition to after school, and by the way, if you're just joining us, Diami Mobley is here, who, while at Pittsburgh King, wrote an essay that made him become a student national ambassador. He's about to be a freshman at Central Catholic. And also with us today, we have Jaya Harrison, who, while at Max, wrote an essay, and she also is a 2022 student national ambassador for the national campaign to stop violence. Jaya, I asked Diami this question earlier, but one solution is an after-school program so kids have more to do. Other ideas about how to stop violence from your head?
0: Yeah, I have so many ideas, like, just running through my head all the time about this, because I take this very, very seriously because I see how it affects myself and other people around me. But I feel like I'm big on mental health, and I'm big on taking care of your mental health because your mental health affects your physical health. So I feel like that. I know a lot of schools have counselors, but I've experienced,

0: experienced it, and I've known other people experience not feeling comfortable enough to go to their student counselor. I mean,
1: sure.
0: Yeah, the counselors. So really, I feel like there should be some type of way for kids to express their feelings, whether that's a website, whether that's a person, you know, more therapists outside of school, you know, that are trained to help, especially teenagers, with their mental health, you know, because a lot of days people don't know how to properly handle that type of thing, you know. And like I said, your mental health affects your physical health, and you should really take care of your mental health, because when you have anger inside you, and I experienced this myself personally, when you have anger inside you and sadness and depression inside you, you're bound to let that out on other people, people who don't deserve it. So I feel like a way to help lessen violence is for mental health to be taken just a little bit more seriously.
1: A lot of people don't think about mental health until it's too late, right? Until something actually happens. I know there are some good resources for it, but what about peer counseling and learning how to be more sensitive, or not necessarily more sensitive, but maybe more understanding of what other people might be going through? Do you think peers are naturally willing to be understanding, or it's probably just like with adults, some are better than others, right?
0: Yeah. Mm-hmm. It really depends on the person.
1: Interesting. We just have a couple more moments. What are your plans moving forward? You're both national ambassadors. I'm really curious about how the community can support you and what you're planning for the coming year. It's a real honor, but you've got a bit of responsibility, I'm sure, too.
0: Yeah.
2: Yes, sir. So the way they can support us, once we figure out where we're going to have our building, we're probably going to do like a grand opening where everybody can come out. So we'll probably have news medias and public source, maybe even have you advertise it for us.
1: We'd love to do that and support you. And our youth media center begins after school on September 19th. You're welcome to use this space too, if you want to.
2: Yes, sir.
1: I especially would love the idea of people using our booths and equipment to express themselves. Mm-hmm. Maybe we broadcast it. Maybe it just lives nowhere else. It's good to just sometimes, you know, you write without the thought of anybody reading it, but it makes you feel better. Mm-hmm. How about your plans?
0: Well, really, like you said, a way that the community could support us is by, especially, you know, the kids that this is for, the teenagers that this is for, is to take advantage of the opportunity to not just sit around and continue to live the toxic life that they're living, to take advantage of what we're trying to do and to take advantage of these opportunities.
1: That's a really good point, to just engage, just take control of your own life, at least try it. I think that's the hardest part, is just to do that one thing that's different, right? To change and then to see what it's like. I'm really glad that both of you are here. If you go, we've linked to your pages on the website, but if you go to DTWT, which is Do the Right Thing, .org, you'll be able to learn more about the program. Anything else either of you would like to say? We just have about another minute.
2: No, sir.
0: Yeah, I think we...
2: Was there any questions for anybody that was out on the podcast?
1: I'm looking. I don't think... Let me check. One... No, usually people engage and listen pretty thoroughly as we as we do this. But if any come in, 412-200-5975... We'll be sure we pass those along to you. It's not uncommon that folks are just listening intently to what you're saying. DTWT.org org. Any shout outs to anybody? I should have asked you that. We already kind of mentioned Ms. Knight.
0: Yeah, Ms. Knight, Judge Woodruff, and Ms. Woodruff.
2: Ms. Carlena. I know she's listening. She called this morning and told us that she'll be listening.
1: Yeah. Excellent.
0: Our parents. Yeah.
1: Is that your dad out there? I see somebody out there.
0: Yeah, that's probably my dad.
1: Listening intently. You guys keep in touch. We're really grateful that you were able to be here. I know Saturdays are really busy, so yeah. thank you
2: for having us.
0: Yeah, thank you.
3: This is Prashna reporting from the Youth Media Center at SLB Radio. I'm 17 years old and in the 12th grade at Brashear High School. How would you feel if you were treated like a disease based on something you couldn't control? Hindu girls experience it once every month. In Hinduism, girls who are on their period are given many restrictions, such as they are not allowed to enter temples, participate in any religious activities, or religious settings, cannot touch the food or water that someone else is going to intake, cannot cook or even touch the stove anyone else is going to use, and cannot touch anyone in general. Back in the day, people used to put girls on their period in small straw houses with not very good living circumstances, and some people would come and take advantage of those girls, making it overall very unsafe. I find this practice to be very outdated and unnecessary, and I do not believe that it is something I would pass on to the next generation. Some people argue that this practice is so that women could rest, but women are allowed and expected to do other chores such as broom, clean, mop, laundry, etc. So is it really for rest? The disease that we can't control is a natural part of our system, and growing up in that environment makes young girls such as myself feel as though we're disgusting when we're on our periods, when it's just our bodies being normal and functioning properly. If 1 week every month you're placed under many restrictions due to a bodily function out of your control, would you have anything to say against it? For Youth Express, this is Prashna signing off.
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5: My name is Abby Minzer for Spartan Express Radio, presenting you the historical event of the day for January 12th. In 1931, Arkansas's Senator Thaddeus Caraway died, and the resulting vacancy was filled by his wife, Hattie Wyatt Caraway. This was an uncommon occurrence, as Hattie was only the second woman to find herself in the Senate due to those circumstances. A special election was held in January of 1932 to determine who should serve the remainder of Thaddeus Caraway's term. Hattie won that election and officially became the first woman ever elected to the Senate exactly 87 years ago today. When the time came for the next general election at the end of 1932, she won that as well. Caraway was re-elected in 1938. By the time she ended her career in the Senate, she had also become the first woman to chair a Senate committee and the first woman to officially preside over the Senate. Caraway broke many boundaries in the 30s and 40s, paving a path for many other women to establish successful political careers after her. From Abby Minzer and Spartan Express Radio, this has been our historical event of the day.
6: This is Ola reporting from the Youth Media Center at SLB Radio. I'm 16 years old and a rising sophomore at Pittsburgh Brashear High School. How would you feel if you were forced to leave your family and hometown and thrown in a place where you can't even communicate with anyone? As a previous immigrant and a current citizen of the United States, I have experienced cultural differences, isolation, and lack of employment opportunities. But what I struggled with the most was the language barrier. The communication barrier made me feel like an outcast, especially in school. I felt like an alien thrown into a completely different planet, as I wasn't able to reach out to anyone for help. In school, I had no accommodations, no translator, and no English classes. A time I could absolutely never forget would be at the beginning of fourth grade when we were taking a state exam. One by one, the students were raising their hands to let the teacher know that they were done, then exiting the classroom. By the end of the exam, it was only me and two other students who fell asleep left. This scene is rooted into my memory because that day I experienced true failure. Just because I have adapted over the years doesn't mean that I have completely healed. Being an A-plus student one day and becoming on the edge of failing the next was incredibly hard to accept and adapt to. Thankfully, I recovered, but that had an everlasting effect on me. As a student and a person that have experienced it all at a young age, I believe that schools should definitely institute a learning program for immigrants to at least help make them feel welcomed. Now, after everything that has been stated so far, I strongly believe that everyone deserves attention. What are your thoughts on this? What are your experiences with immigrants? Should they have to experience all of this? For Youth Express, this is Allah signing off.
7: This is Molly reporting from the Youth Media Center at SLB Radio. I'm 18 years old and in the 12th grade at Lincoln Park Performing Arts Charter School. As a senior in high school, all the fun has been sapped out of April Fool's Day. In large part, I believe, because we don't care. It's no different than any other day to us. However, my perspective of April Fool's Day changed last year when I began dating my boyfriend. Yes, my boyfriend became my boyfriend on April Fool's Day, and no, our relationship is not a joke. I see April Fool's Day less as a period of malicious schemes and more so as a celebration of humor and joy in the world, whether that be in a relationship, a friendship, or a new connection. It brings people together. It shouldn't tear people apart. April Fool's Day has long been celebrated by self-titled pranksters, silly geese, and both children and adults all around the world. Recently, it's been taken over by social media tycoons, radio and television stations, and major brands, putting a new spin on the unofficial holiday. The exact origin of April Fool's Day is not known, though, according to History.com, popular theories include France's switch from the Julian to the Gregorian calendar, as well as Rome's annual festival called Hilaria. In my experience, April Fool's was always an excuse to prank my brother by putting whipped cream in his pillowcase or fool my parents by lying about something outrageous. On April 1st, I remember avoiding peers in my elementary school out of fear they would embarrass me. It was a game that we'd look forward to every year. The main issue with April Fool's Day is that nobody knows the definition of prank, likely because we were all raised on YouTube pranksters who clickbaited us with exaggerated thumbnails. Despite the occasional wholesome video, the content tends to be dangerous and disturbing, containing death or injury, abuse, harassment of women, etc. Although YouTube has taken steps against this by adapting their policies, the effects of these videos lingers within Generation Z as we scramble to validate a prank that doesn't contain risk or major consequences. It's go big or go home for many of us, so finding an appropriate yet funny prank on April Fool's Day is a challenge. My proposal is that we keep April Fool's Day on the calendar, but we restructure it. Before that, though, we must deconstruct it and therefore bring it back to the basics. Why do we prank in the first place? Is it to entertain ourselves or others? Either way, why can't pranks entertain everyone involved? Pranking doesn't have to take advantage of others' emotions, but instead uplift them. As we grow older, we lose our innocent senses of humor. Our humor, quote-unquote, matures, which may mean it becomes more dirty, politically charged, or dark. There's a place for that, but it's not on April Fool's. For one day, just one day is all I'm asking. I want to bring back potty humor, the misuse of household items, and punny wordplay. If this change were set in motion, April Fool's Day would be brought back from the grave of our childhoods. Instead of performing a poorly thought-out social experiment, stay home today and fool your family members with a fake bug or a Rickroll. Instead of pulling a prank to cause a commotion or draw attention, pull a prank that exists solely between you and a friend. Spark an inside joke. Create a tradition. If you've had a prank you've been wanting to pull off for years, take the time to do it. DIY your prank. Craft your prank. Improvise your prank, even. Today you are a prankster, but you're more than that. Your prank or pranks should be authentically you. Sure, that may be cheesy, but do you really want to give yourself completely over to your sinister jokester persona? Maybe you do, but that may be a slippery slope into full-on clownery. As a final reminder, you do not have to film your prank for it to be funny. Some of the best pranks happen in the moment and would be heavily desaturated if shot for YouTube or social media. Sharing is amazing, and I always encourage creativity. However, determine the reason, the why, behind this decision. Nowadays, we create things for views instead of for ourselves and our own passions. This April Fool's Day, nurture your inner child, have a laugh, fool a buddy or two, and celebrate all the joys in your life. Think of it like Thanksgiving, just with less turkey and more chaos. Be safe out there, everyone, and happy April Fool's. For Youth Express, this is Molly, signing off.
8: This is Heather reporting from Youth Media Center at SLB Radio. I'm 22 years old and a sophomore at Carleton University. Humans have three spaces in which we exist. The first space is commonly defined as home, a place to live in our own surroundings. The second space is a work setting, whether that be school or employment, where humans are reduced to a productive role. So what is the third space? The third space is a socio-cultural term coined by Ray Oldenburg in the 20th century to describe the integral part that communal spaces play in fostering social connection. This space serves as a gathering place for people to connect and make social bonds. These places are utilized for exchanging ideas and discussing the current events of the time. The third space was a designated area for people to come together to socialize and relax that is either cheap or free. In my teenage years, my friends and I would walk to the Carnegie Library after school. This was a place that we could sit and talk about what's going on in school or our lives and didn't have to worry about money. It was our third space. We had a plethora of resources at our disposal. We could make art, our own movies, or just get involved in different programs. However, I noticed as time progressed, I don't have a place to be besides school, work, and home. And when talking to others, it seems like I'm not the only one. I assumed it must come with age and more responsibilities. But this is an issue that deeply resonates with children and teens as well. It comes down to the structure of our society now, which has led to the disappearance of our third space. Our world has slowly become car dependent, leading areas to become less accessible to those who can't drive. Cities and towns used to be densely populated, containing many local businesses such as coffee shops, family-owned restaurants, boutiques, and bookshops. These were third spaces that were easily accessible that people gathered to relax and socialize. As more prominent corporations like big box department stores or fast food chains replace smaller local companies, our spaces have become reduced. I remember being a teenager in the summer and walking down to the Southside Works to go see a movie. It was a nice way to cure summer boredom and to get out of the house just for a little bit. I don't really go to the movies anymore, not after Southside Works went out of business. It was never about what was playing at the time, just a place to be that was close enough to get to. Euclidean zoning, a type of zoning that allows only one type of land per zone, has separated our living area from commercial areas, which leads to the gradual decline of having these businesses intertwined with the same areas we live in. Because of the separation, these spaces are placed in areas that are harder to reach by foot. Those who aren't able to access cars only have one option to have the ability to get to their third space, and it's public transit. However, public transit has become infrequent and unreliable in our country. In some areas, buses or trains don't come frequently enough, or don't come in certain areas at all, making these spaces inconvenient for them. The idea of the third space is somewhere we can relax and escape from home or work responsibilities, and we've found a way to replace the third space to fit our modern times. Social media has many of the same benefits as the third space. It allows us to engage with other people and get news about what's going on in our community and the current events of the world. It gives us access to communicate with others in a matter of seconds, not to forget the best part being we can engage with the third space anywhere at any time. As someone who relies on the bus as my main mode of transport, I found it easier to get sucked into TikTok. I don't have to wait 30 minutes for a bus, and then the additional time to get from point A to point B. I can escape from my life for a little while without getting up and going somewhere. I found TikTok a new form of third space. But as I continue to use this app as a place to relax, I find I get sadder and more anxious about the world around me. Social media deprives us of human interaction. Having an in-person bond is an essential aspect for humans to have. Without it, people become more anxious and insecure because of the isolation they face. People need physical interpersonal relationships to survive, which is why some European countries are implementing the 15-minute city project. This project is to help make our first, second, and third spaces accessible by just a 15-minute walk or bike ride because we can't live if we don't have our third space. Us Pittsburghers pride ourselves in the community that we've built, but slowly being erased by the car-dependent structure of our city. We need to join this trend to bring our community back together.
9: This is Elena reporting from the Youth Media Center at SLB Radio. I am 12 years old and in the 7th grade at Ingemar Middle School. It began with my heart dropping into my stomach. My pristine paper with meticulous calculations was tastily scribbled on with glaring red pen. a B. Two genius classmates kept pestering me about my results. I reluctantly replied that I got a B. The naive statement led to teasing about my score and the shame that I should supposedly feel. Why should I feel ashamed for not doing well on a test? Should a couple mistakes on a geometric proof hold so much significance to my personal identity? There is so much stigma around some letters that shouldn't hold so much prejudice and embarrassment in education. A B in the United States scoring system is generally defined as above average in a decent grade. You're estimated to be in the top 40% of a class. In comparison to an A, the ideal score, there admittedly is room for improvement. A B does indicate a gap in knowledge, but still a majority of information is acquired. As long as you learn to digest the unfamiliar 20% of information, it shouldn't be a big deal. Consequently, we shouldn't consider it as a runner-up or mediocre grade. We speak of straight-A students with a particular reverence and admiration and often use it as a compliment. This statement implies that there is a straight-B student who isn't as satisfactory, even if they gave their all to studying. Straight-A students and straight-B students. These terms about our grades seemingly define our roles in society, our personal identity. I do value my grades, but I am not defined by them. I am a sister, a daughter, a friend, a pianist, a reader and writer, and a student. I am learning and growing, making mistakes along the way, but rising stronger from them. I am so much more than a girl who got a B on a test. We should treat Bs and other grades as room for improvement and learning. It only indicates the amount of knowledge you acquired, not necessarily your intelligence or work ethic. Let's think back to those friends in math class. Who are they just because they did well on a test? Does an A give them a badge allowing them to shame hardworking people who are giving their all every single day? Who are you just because you have good grades? Perhaps you have mastered all mathematics has to offer, but you haven't mastered life. Life is like learning to ride a bike. We crash, fall, cry. But at the end of the day, we climb back up and do it all over again until we can balance ourselves. Some people have a mindset that having a B is like hitting rock bottom. However, they forget that once you reach the bottom, there's only one way to go. Up. For Youth Express, this is Elena, signing off.
7: The One Book, One Community Read program, run by CCAC, has been fostering adult literacy and social conversation for more than a decade. The students, faculty, and community partners are encouraged to read a serious and well-regarded memoir every year. This book is meant to spark discussion and inspire fresh thinking, which is then meant to lead to provoking conversations about societal issues that have been ignored by the general population. Professors Carmen Livingston and Aaron Hoffman kicked off the event by discussing the concept of One Book Community Read. The event was established in order to engage the community and give them something to commonly discuss. This year's book by American writer Sarah Smarsh is a nonfiction book from 2018 titled Heartland, a memoir of working hard and being broke in the richest country on earth. The book is an intergenerational story about her upbringing in which Smarsh discusses events from her life and the lives of her relatives in the context of the cycles of poverty and social classes in the state of Kansas. Professor Livingston stated during her opening speech to the attendees of the Community Read kickoff event, "Our committee chose this book because of the discussion of issues prevalent today, even here in Pittsburgh, despite the book being set in Kansas." The memoir is a tribute to the working class, brings up many issues that are prevalent today, and shares insights on country life in America. Smarsh explores a range of socioeconomic themes, such as working class hardships, class division, and poverty. She also discusses gender-related themes, portraying an individual perspective on what it's like to be a woman in a working class community. The hope is that readers gain insight about the larger socioeconomic challenges afflicting the heartland of the United States.
10: CCAC students who will collaborate with the community partners, to name a few, Carnegie Library of Homestead, Rivers of Steel, and SLB Radio. These groups will develop student projects and programs throughout the academic year. Professors at CCAC plan to use the book to shape the curriculum, ensuring that students are aware of the prevalent issues not just in our country, but also in our individual communities. In addition, the book also explores the complex relationships between class, gender, and societal expectations. These are all related in some way, and by utilizing education and technology, students can start to address some of the problems that result from these factors. This book is a fantastic resource for educating people about such issues so that we can talk about solutions. Many people today see rural and urban communities as two separate systems, almost as if they are two different worlds entirely. As an Indian American girl, I have a foot in both settings. I grew up in Pittsburgh, a mainstream American city, but I also have experienced the rural way of life in Karnataka, India. Despite the USA and India being on opposite sides of the planet, there are still many similarities I can draw between the two countries. In both, for instance, the differences between them seem to be attributed to the same factors, whether it's wealth, technology, or resistance to change. These disparities are rooted in the morals, traditions, and perspectives of those people who live such vastly different lives. In the end, there are three key factors that change the landscape when it comes to urbanism and ruralism: technology, influence, and society. More often than not in the city, everything is a lot more progressive, advanced, and open to change. On the other hand, in rural areas, it takes time for changes to make their way into the lives of people who live in the countryside, so these areas tend to be of a more conservative nature. All of the differences between country life versus city life reflects Marsha's experience growing up in rural America and some of the obstacles she faced on her journey. The kickoff event certainly inspired me to read Marsha's memoir. All of the speakers presented phenomenal speeches with topics ranging from the experience of women in rural areas to the city of champions. I'm curious to read about how Sarah Smarsh overcame the cycles of poverty she grew up in, especially because my dad accomplished a similar feat. Like Sarah Smarsh, he also grew up working on a farm in a rural region and went on to surpass the limits of his upbringing. He's now a scientist working on cancer, transplant, and immunogenetics research in the United States. Because of my dad's story, I've been inspired to learn about Smarsh's experience and perspective. I'm looking forward to the discussion that will arise as a result of this year's One Book, One Community Read program, because it's important for everyone to be aware of the issues explored within the memoir and how it relates to their everyday lives. By reading this book, people gain a fresh viewpoint of the world we live in, different from the world they thought they knew. Thank you. This is Swati Malarappa.
11: From the Youth Media Center at SLB Radio, this is Brennan Harris. I experienced the Free Violins of Hope exhibit. Here's why you should, too. Words have a difficult time conveying the true atrocities that were committed by Nazi Germany from 1933 to 1945. During the Holocaust, approximately 6 million Jewish people were forcibly removed from their homes, stripped of their belongings, and eventually killed in numerous execution camps simply because of their religion. A new exhibit called Violins of Hope at Carnegie Mellon University's Posner Center is using music, not words, to tell the stories of Jewish musicians during the Holocaust and celebrate the strengths of those who endured this horror. This free exhibit, which travels around the world to different venues, made Carnegie Mellon University's Posner Center one of its stops. Visitors encounter many different violins, all previously owned by a Jewish musician during the Holocaust. Some of the violins were hidden to prevent them from being seized by the Nazis. Others helped to keep their owners alive, as musicians were favored by Nazi guards and officers for entertainment in the death camps. Some of the violins are battered and broken, a testament to the sheer hardship they had to endure to even be present in the exhibit. In the collection, one violin was buried in the ground, one was thrown out of a train transporting Jewish prisoners to a death camp, and one was given to a non-Jewish friend in the hope that it would survive even if its owner would not. Others, called klezmer violins, are ornately decorated and specially designed. They are adorned with glass diamonds, intricate carvings, and the Star of David, a Jewish religious symbol. In addition to the centerpiece Violins of Hope exhibit at CMU, there are many groups and organizations around the Pittsburgh area celebrating the work, culture, and lives of Jewish musicians, dancers, and ordinary people. Organizations such as the Jewish Community Center and the Jewish Federation of Greater Pittsburgh both provide support and programming for Pittsburgh's Jewish community. All of the violins, more than 100, were procured and restored by Master Luthier Amnon Weinstein and his son Avshi over the last 25 years of their lives. They created Violins of Hope to serve as a tribute to the many people who perished in the Holocaust, a number that includes 400 of their relatives. Each violin is for me like a memorial to one part of my family or memorial for the 6 million people, Weinstein said in a video documentary played at the exhibit. For me, personally, the exhibit was a very moving and emotional experience that caused me to reflect on life itself. Walking amongst the many violins, each of which had belonged to someone who had experienced things I couldn't even imagine, truly gave me a feeling of deep reverence for the Jewish prisoners who fought so hard to survive each day. These violins bore witness to some of the greatest atrocities mankind has ever committed. They saw Jewish people displaced from their homes, forced into ghettos, and in many instances killed. Now I was seeing them, these incredible memorials to those lost. Poor violin. He's a witness for the most horrible things that you can do, Weinstein said in the documentary. Just being in the presence of these violins and reflecting on the sheer horror of the Holocaust conjured up powerful feelings inside me. How little humanity one must have to do something like this to a fellow human being. It cemented within me the idea that the Holocaust was truly a real, barbarous event. Seeing the violins and thinking about the people who once held them, played them, and cherished them so deeply, real people, touched me beyond what any history book or TV program ever could. These violins were something tangible, real survivors of the Holocaust. They touched my soul. Throughout the entire exhibit, violin music plays in the background. Jewish prisoners use scraps of paper to write new music while in the concentration camps. Imagine, even during the most horrific time of their lives, the Jewish musicians found inspiration to write new music. Music provided comfort and hope. The memories of the Jewish people live on in this music. I believe that everyone should see this exhibit. It really puts into perspective the undeniable tragedy that was the Holocaust. Each violin serves as a memorial, not only to its owner, but to all of the Jewish people who have perished. At a time where there is an upward trend of anti-Semitic incidents, and when young adults are forming our political ideologies, it is important to truly understand how horrific the Holocaust actually was, and to question how it happened. We are a city that has witnessed anti-Semitism firsthand, the worst attack on the Jewish community since the Holocaust happened here in Pittsburgh. So it's important that we, as a community, come together to support and empathize with our Jewish neighbors. The last witnesses of the Holocaust are disappearing. We need to learn from the Holocaust now and vow to change the future. This exhibit is a valuable tool for doing this. We need to keep the memories of the Holocaust alive in order to prevent history from repeating itself.
12: Saturday, October 14th was Dormont's 15th annual Street Music Festival, where they had local bands playing live music, vendors selling things they had made or promoting new businesses, and food trucks littered throughout Potomac Avenue, where the festival took place. Dormont has always been an open and welcoming community. Throughout the year, they have different street festivals where everyone within and outside the community can come together and celebrate their similarities and differences. The music festival is no different. Three stages were set up for performers who all seemed to play a different genre. The artists range from techno-rap to old-school jazz to a wonderful cover of Radiohead. This takes me to our first clip of music, a bit of a performance done by Big Fat Mallard.

What makes Stormont even better is that each performer had a good crowd of varying ages who supported and cheered on each performance. I was with my grandparents at this point, and although they aren't fans of techno rap, they still cheered for these performers. Our second clip of music is this beautiful piece of jazz played by the Three Rivers Jazz Quintet.

I really thought their music would be perfect for like studying or playing in another room while cooking dinner. The last two clips I have to play are both wonderful performances, but two similar but different genres. By that, I mean both are rock, but the first is a cover. It's a song by Radiohead. I wish I could tell you who is playing, but unfortunately, I wasn't able to catch their name.

And last, but certainly not least, is a clip by a performance by School of Rock. If you don't know School of Rock, look it up because it is a wonderful organization that helps young artists find their voices.

0: I don't know where you are listening from or if it's raining where you are, but for everyone in Dormont on October 14th, it was a downpour and gray skies all day long. Despite this, so many people still showed up to sell the things they made or promote their business or support the artists who played in the rain. I still showed up and was so glad I did, despite my soaking socks, because seeing everyone's smiling faces and listening to and enjoying the same music with the people around me is one of the best ways to spend a Saturday afternoon. The varying genres of music really shows how diverse and welcoming Dormont is as a community, and I hope Dormont never ever stops hosting these street fairs because they really are an amazing way to bring the community together.
1: Welcome to this hour of the Saturday Life Brigade, and you're in for a real treat. I've always admired Urban Impact and the work that it does, and there is a theatrical production coming up. It's their take on Romeo and Juliet. Urban Impact Shakes is the name of the company that's going to be doing this. We're going to talk with Remy Harfield, who's 17 and goes to Nazareth Prep. She's about to be a senior. And we're also going to be talking with Gavi Haley, who is 15 and is going to be in 11th grade at Eden Christian Academy. They're both from North Hills neighborhoods, Brighton Heights and Marshall Shadeland, respectively. But first, up to Polish Hill, we're going to go to one of the adults involved in the performance, and she's going to share a song from the prologue of what the performance is all about. And it's, I wanted to get the name exactly right. It's not just Romeo and Juliet. It's Romeo and Juliet, A Love Story You Choose. And let's take a moment now and listen to the prologue with Tiffany Austin.

0: Well, there you hear a great song. We are going to chat a little bit with Tiffany in a moment. We're going to move her over to another mic where we can see each other. I keep wanting to call Tiffany Tracy Austin, but it's Tiffany Austin. And Tiffany, it's so nice to have you with us. I'd like to know a little bit more about you. You're from Polish Hill.
1: I am, but I am on the north side a lot with Urban Impact. I have been with them since I was a student, so all the way back when Shake started 10 years ago, we did Romeo and Juliet, and I was the nurse, and I have been with them ever since, so as a leader now instead of a student. So I've kind of watched it progress and been a part of it the whole time, and I now write the music for the shows.
0: Urban Impact has grown a lot, too. I know there's an annex. As well as the main facility. There's several locations, right?
1: Mm-hmm. We kind of are in the process of buying buildings now, too, and just kind of expanding because we're just growing so much as time has gone on, because we've been mostly in the Allegheny Center Alliance Church buildings, but kind of spread out to different places across the city as well, and now we're just in the process of, like, buying more buildings because we've grown so much.
0: Can you tell me a bit about Urban Impact's mission, and there's more than just the Shakes program that we'll be talking about today, but what else do y'all do?
1: So Urban Impact has three main departments. So we have the athletics department for people who aren't so much into performing arts. We have the academics department and the performing arts department, and they serve students all year round, and this we're all a part of the performing arts department, but we try to also intermingle, so like a lot of our students are involved in tutoring programs, SAT prep programs, and we kind of do some of that during Shakes too, like they took an SAT prep class this summer, and just try to incorporate all of those at the same time, and we all kind of work together. And so, yeah, it's pretty awesome.
0: And are you from Pittsburgh originally?
1: Mm-hmm.
0: It sounds like you are.
1: Yep.
0: How did you get involved with Urban Impact 10 years ago?
1: Yeah, I went to Allegheny Center Alliance Church, and they're partners. And I also, my family and the Glovers, who are the founders of Urban Impact, have been longtime family friends, too. So I started out in the choir in sixth grade, and then in eighth grade when Shake started, I joined that and then stayed with it all through high school, and then came back as a leader.
0: That's great. Did you go off to college after high school?
1: I did a year at college. I was at Seton Hill for a year, and then I came back. And I now work at the Western Pennsylvania School for Blind Children during the school year as an instructional aide, and then work with Shakes in the summer.
0: Oh, I'll bet you're good at both of those things.
1: Thanks.
0: And one more question, and then we're going to turn to these two.
1: Mm-hmm.
0: You live on Polish Hill now. What attracted you to that neighborhood? A lot of people don't realize how cool and interesting Polish Hill is.
1: Oh, yeah, for sure. My family lives there. So, yeah, I've been there my whole life. But it's so awesome. It's so central to everything. Like, you're close to Oakland. You're close to the Strip. You're close to the South Side. Like, it's really central to everything, and I love it there.
0: Yeah, it's great. And be careful in the winter because
1: yes.
0: It never seems to get plowed.
1: <Mm-mm>.
0: At least I remember having to race over to Oakland one day, and it was when the snow was really bad, and nobody touches Polish Hill.
1: They don't.
0: Nobody seems, except the 54C. that's about it, the 54C bus. Well, next to us, we have Remy and Gabby here in the studio, too. And I'll let them introduce themselves and talk a little bit about their life. Why don't we start with Remy? I'm making sure I'm pointing to the right person. Remy, tell me about yourself.
2: So,
0: Hang on, that's my fault. There we go.
2: Yeah, so I'm Remy. I've been going to Urban Impact for like a very long time, so long I like can't even remember the first thing I did, but I just know I enjoy it here a lot, and I wish I could do it for so much longer, which I hope to do, and yeah.
0: Now you're going into your senior year. That's kind of an
2: exciting
0: time.
2: And a bit scary.
0: Nazareth Prep is really strong on academics. Eden Christian is too. We'll talk about that in a moment. But do you have to do a capstone project of some type?
2: Yeah, every year during our internship, we do multiple little assignments that go towards a bigger assignment where we find a problem in our workplace and we come up with different ideas, different solutions, and then we come up with one solution to see, like, how can we fix this problem?
0: And I know that at NASPREP, social justice is a big component of your programming. What, can you tell me what your capstone project was last year?
2: If I can remember, I worked at Pittsburgh Spice, and the problem I came up with is that there are no elevators there. Like, so when we have to move product, we have to do it all by hand. And so I came up with, why don't we get an elevator lift so that we can just put product on there, take it up and down the stairs?
0: That's great. Mm-hmm. Did they implement it?
2: I'm not sure.
0: Yeah, you might not know.
2: But maybe they will in the future.
0: Do you remember what the cost would be? Did you have to figure that out?
2: Yes, it was over.
0: It's not the kind of thing you would memorize.
2: Yeah, no. I was a lot.
0: Yeah, but maybe you could probably figure out how much time you would save and what the value of that time was, and workers might be injured less or might be healthier if they don't have to lift and take things up and down. That's a great project. Do you want to give a shout out to anybody who might be listening or either now or later when they hear this as part of a podcast?
2: She said that she was, oh my gosh, I'm sorry.
0: That's okay.
2: She shot us an email, but I want to say a shout out to Ms. Donato. She was a good teacher. She helped us with capstone projects.
0: Excellent. That's good to hear. And who else is in your family, or who is in your family?
2: Oh, my mom's.
0: We better give her a shout out.
2: Yes. Hi, Mom. If you can hear me on the radio, I'm not sure if you're busy right now, but hey.
0: You'll hear it soon. Mm-hmm. And let's turn from Remy. Is it Gavi?
3: Yes.
0: And tell me about yourself, Gavi.
3: I'm Gavi. I've been going to Urban Impact since I was like around 4. And it's been a wild ride. I started out with soccer, and then I was interested in the performing arts program because it was so flashy and cool. And everybody there was so like, they were performing, and I was like, wow, I want to be on a big stage like them. And so then I got into the dance, and I did arts for a little bit, and then I found Shakes, and they snatched me up. And somebody told me once, once you get in, you can't get out. it's such a great environment. And
0: look at Tiffany. Yeah. I mean, she's been there, you know, for probably more than half of your life, or almost half of your life. You both are incredibly poised, and I can't wait to hear the scene that you're going to do. Now, you're heading into your junior year at Eden Christian Academy. Where is Eden?
3: It's in Swickley.
0: Okay, I've driven by there before, and it's a different place to go to school. How does it differ from other schools you've been to?
3: Well, it's a private school, and a lot of people who go there live in the Swickley area, so they go through a lot of different things than I do because I live on the north side, and so it's really fun to see whenever Urban Impacts come to my school and they tell people about it and stuff like that, because other people get to experience what I'm experiencing down at the north side.
0: That's great. How do you get there? Do you take a bus?
3: Yes.
0: This is a tough question to ask on the radio, but I think I know what the answer is. And pretty easy to fit in, even though a lot of the students live there, or because you seem like you would make friends really easily. That's a bit of a transition, I would think.
3: It was hard at the beginning because I got in at middle school, and you know, that's where everybody's going through changes and learning about themselves. So it was really hard for me to fit in with all of these people who were brought up completely differently than I was. But I eventually made some good friends, and
0: That's great, and I appreciate you being so candid about that, too, because it is the same's probably true for you as I think about it, going to NAS Prep. Where were you before NAS Prep?
2: Oh, before NAS Prep, I was at John Morrow.
0: John Morrow?
2: John Morrow, yes, yeah. Right there.
0: That's a good school.
2: And, yeah, it was hard to make friends at first because you don't know anybody, like, as she said, you're going through changes, but I did eventually find like the people that I like to hang out with and who are my good friends to this day.
0: That's excellent. Gavi, do you want to say hello to anybody who might be listening, anyone in your family or anybody else?
3: She's the only one I told, so hi, Mom.
0: Mom, yeah. There you are. She might have told lots of other people. Okay. So let's talk about this play, and then let's have you do the scene, and then we'll talk about it a little bit more. Most of us know Romeo and Juliet, two families very different from each other, who Romeo and Juliet choose to be together even though they're different. What a great message that stood the test of time. And tell me a little bit about how can I say shakeified or how, because you sort of adapt these plays as a group, right?
1: Yeah. So Shakes always likes, we like to put our own twist on things. We don't just do your typical like Shakespeare in the Park type thing and like old fashioned costumes. We like to have a modern take on it. So our set is like, it's going to be awesome, but we're, in like a subway station, like an abandoned subway station. So it's going to be super cool. That's our modern take. And we also incorporate what we call stops, which is where an actor or somebody who is involved in building the set will stop the show, break the fourth wall, and become themselves instead of their character. And they'll share like what's happening in the scene and how it relates to their own life, which is pretty awesome. And then this year we've added another layer, which is a choose your own path type of thing. So the audience will have moments where they're able to decide which direction the show's going to go in.
0: Oh, boy, you've got to do improv then, right? That's and then in the stop action part of it, will the actor do – is that the actor's choice when they want the stop to occur?
1: We have it planned. We have specific spots planned, and then it will be like sort of – sort of improvising, but we do have scenes prepared for the alternate scenes, so it's kind of just like extra memorization, extra rehearsing, extra practice on everybody's part. So it's definitely been a challenge for everyone, I'd say, having to learn two scenes for every like stop there is. So, but it'll be awesome, and we're excited.
0: Ah, and that means you should see it more than once.
1: Mm-hmm, for sure.
0: Because it could differ. Now, what roles do you two have?
3: I'm Lady Capulet.
2: And I'm Mercutio.
0: Okay. And can you explain the story and maybe set up the scene that you're about to do? What would we have to know about what's happening in the play? Or, you know, Tiffany could do that too.
1: You want me to, Remy? So Remy's going to perform the Queen Mab speech,
2: The Queen Mab speech is in the scene. Mercutio, Benvolio, and Romeo are about to go to a party, and Romeo is not really feeling himself. He's feeling quite down. And so Mercutio goes on to try and cheer Romeo up, and since he's so down and out about love, Mercutio goes on and on and on about how, oh, Queen Mab has been with you. And then they go on to say, what is she? And then Mercutio goes on this big old tangent about who Queen Mab is and what she does.
0: Okay, and this is you as a monologue?
2: Yes.
0: Okay. It just, Gavi, do you have something too? You're here for support and to talk about the show. So here comes Remy Harfield, and this is a monologue from the upcoming production by Urban Impact Shakes, and it's Romeo and Juliet. I want to get the subtitle correctly. A love story you choose. And it runs August 8th, 9th, and 10th at 8 o'clock, and then August 11th at 2 o'clock matinee at the new Hazlett Theater on the north side. And this will give you a sense of what happens. And Urban Impact Shakes is the company. You feel good,

0: Sometimes she driveth over a soldier's neck, and dreams he of cutting foreign throats, of breeches and busquitos, Spanish blades, of healths 5 fathom deep, and then anon drums in his ear, at which he starts and wakes, and thus being frighted, swears a prayer or two, and sleeps again. This is that very map that plats the manes of horses in the night, and bakes.
1: Wow, you did that completely by heart, which kind of amazes me. That's a lot of memorization. How did you do that?
0: Oh, I had to take it step by step, like each sentence that explains something about a different person, like over the courtier's knees, over lawyer's fingers. I had to take time because the words are so similar at the end, so I had to take it word by word and step by step.
1: Have you been in other plays, both of you?
0: Yes.
1: What other plays have you been in, or other times you've been on stage?
2: Well, I did Peter Pan with my school, and I was in Cinderella too. So,
0: I wasn't a main character, but I have like been an extra character, like a drummer on the set of. I know Tiffany did it with me too. Was it The Wiz or no? It was Annie. It was Annie. And then now I'm a Mercutio and Romeo and Juliet.
3: And they've both been in other Shake shows as well.
1: Shake shows. Mm-hmm. I like that. That's a good way to warm up before you go on. You should say we're going to start a Shake show. I'll give you a minute to think about this, but I'm curious if you could talk a little bit about how urban impact has changed your life and how it's been different. While you're thinking about that, the play is going to be at the New Hazlett Theater again, Romeo and Juliet, A Love Story You Choose, August 8th through 10th at 8 p.m. and August 11th at 2 p.m. And you can find ticket information at the New Hazlett's website or at Urban Impact's website. Any ideas? It's not meant to be a question that's hard to answer, but how's it made a difference for you to be involved either in Urban Impact generally or in the Shakes program?
0: I'd say Urban Impact has definitely changed my life, and it's brought me closer to God, and now I feel a lot more closer with God, and he's shown me some things that I needed to work on, and now that I've worked on them, I've become a better person.
2: It's definitely changed my life too. It's given me an outlet and helped me discover things that I love and through people that I love. And when I don't feel at home in my home or at home at school, I always feel at home when I'm with Urban Impact people.
1: And Tiffany, I'm going to ask you that same question.
3: I would say that I can't really talk about my life without talking about Urban Impact because it's such a huge part of my life. Like I said, like 10 years of my life, Shakes alone. So Shakes in particular has been like the main thing I've been involved with. Pretty much all of my close friends are from Shakes. And now like being able to give back to the program that gave me so much and like being able to help Eric, who's our director, Eric Anderson, with this and have his back for things, like, because he's helped me so much in my life, to be able to be on his team now. And we like to use the phrase, make disciples who make disciples. So he poured into me, and now since he did that for me, I'm able to do that for the students we have now. And, like, being able to build relationships with people like Remy and Gavi and all of our other students has just been, like, the greatest thing ever.
1: That's so good to hear that from all of you. Do you know what you want to do after you graduate? I'm sure you're getting asked that a lot, both of you. Any ideas?
2: I'd love to go to a school that can help me learn about special effects for movies and stuff like that. And seeing Eric Anderson direct our shows, I've honestly grown, a desire in me has grown to become a director. So, yeah, that's me.
0: After doing Shakes, like, in acting, it's so fun. I might want to look into acting, you know, see what I can do.
1: Gonna ask

0: One more question, and I've been having fun with this one lately. It's a little silly, but if you had three wishes, what would you wish? You can take a minute and think about that. But we'll just three, and I won't hold you to them, but I'm always curious if something comes to mind.
1: I'd wish to be taller, I'd wish to be older, and I'd wish for more wishes.
0: Well done, that's Gabby. And Remy's writing hers down. I noticed that she's been really good at journaling throughout this experience and holding on to her thoughts, which is a great thing to do. What do you think?
2: Okay, well, first, I wish that I joined Shakes earlier so that I can have more years to like hang around with people and like have more fun because Shakes is just amazing. Like, I wish I could just tell everybody about it because it's so fun. And two, I kind of wish that I was a bit more, I did more things out of my comfort zone because like I'm kind of a shy person. And so I want to work on being more confident, just like being able to go up to people and just like make new friends. And my third wish, because I want something sweet right now, I wish for a cheesecake.
0: I like that. Some practical wishes, one that would require turning back time or going into a time machine. Those are great wishes. I want to thank all of you for being here. Is there anything else you'd like to say that I did not ask you or that you didn't get a chance to say?
3: I think the only thing we should really push is to get your tickets.
0: Yeah.
3: Come see the show. Come see it more than once. Tell all your friends. Tell everyone you know. Come see Romeo and Juliet, a love story you can choose. It's going to be awesome. We've been working really hard.
0: Sounds like a lot of fun. August 8th, 9th, and 10th at 8 p.m., and then August 11th, matinee on Sunday at 2 p.m. Remy Harfield and Gabby Haley and Tiffany Austin, thank you, all of you, for being here with us, and good luck
3: Thank
0: with the
3: you.
0: show. Good luck with the Shakes show. Shake a leg. Shake a leg. Break a leg. That still works. Thanks for being here.
4: 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I attend Pittsburgh Kappa. Joining me are
5: Catrice Stallworth from Trinity Christian School, a ninth grader.
6: Ashley Priori, I'm going to be a junior at Ellis.
7: Aaliyah Thomas from Kappa, going into ninth grade.
8: Alexis Ben-Harp, going into 10th grade, City Charter High School.
9: I'm Ajit Subba, and I'm in 10th grade, and I go to Baldwin High School.
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4: Today, we're going to be speaking about what our goals for Pittsburgh Youth Media 2016 is, and also what our background coming into this experience is. I did Pittsburgh Youth Media last year, and this year I'm looking forward to seeing how Pittsburgh plays into the 2016 election.
5: This is my first year at Pittsburgh Youth Media. I've participated in other writing projects previously, but I'm excited this year to join the team and learn more about my community.
6: I love hearing about writing with politics, so I'd be really interested to see what the youth has to say about politics going around currently. I really want to hear stories about people that you might not necessarily know something about them, whether it's like I do chess or if it's something that people are really interested in. Learning about people within the community is something I'm really interested in for this.
7: It's my first year here, and I've never been in any other programs like this, so I'm interested to share my point of view on things and learn what other people can teach me.
8: This is also my first year here, and I never did a program like this before, but I do write online to entertain people, and hopefully I can grow as a writer and learn how to entertain people in a more deeper understanding.
9: And this is my first time here, and I've never done this before, and I'm hoping to like learn more and like learn about people in here.
10: What I want to gain out of this is exposure to Pittsburgh and learn more about the city. And also, me being a musician, I use music as an outlet, so I feel like journalism is like the next big thing for me.
4: Yeah, I'm really into music too, and I like doing criticism of music and of concerts, so I'm looking forward to some concerts later this summer, like Tegan and Sarah coming to Pittsburgh, and I think there's a ton of stories that come out of music and also from our communities. So are there any potential stories that you guys see in your communities already? Like, I live in the city, so I care a lot about response that, like, East Liberty has had to the gentrification of the area, so I think that's a potential beat. What about you guys?
7: I like how the environment's changing within, like, Crafton, so how more people are moving in and more people are moving out, and I think that's interesting how they develop and how they get to know the neighborhood and who can help them get to know their neighbors and stuff like that.
6: People in my community have done a lot of work with poverty, especially in East Liberty and different areas in Pittsburgh, and it would be interesting to see how we can write about that and what the work that they do, how that contributes to the people in poverty in the community.
4: Well, I think that youth is, like, we're always underestimated, and I think that a lot of people expect us expect that we don't have a voice and that isn't valid. And a lot of people try to discount our opinions, but we know a lot more about what's going on than a lot of people older than us, thanks to things like social media and the internet. And we have a lot of access to, like, different causes and stuff. And so I think that, if anything, we're going to be the generation that's able to make a change.
6: I think when the youth come together, amazing things can happen. And I think that sometimes we're portrayed as not doing enough or not doing certain things. But I think that a lot of people in the community, like us, do a lot of amazing things. And that needs to be out and talked about.
10: On what Serena said, I feel like the youth were not heard enough because of people being ignorant to our opinions and feeling that we don't know anything, and they're ignorant to the fact that they can learn something new from everybody, not just people that are older than them.
9: In Nepal, like, Nepal is a poor country, so I'm a refugee, so in Nepal, like, the schools are made of, like, bamboos and stuff, so it's not as, like, good as here, so there's no food there. Like, I mean, like, we have to come home and, like, eat. And the English there is really bad. So we have, like, two or three subjects, like math, English, and Nepali. When I came to the United States, like, it totally changed. Like, and we have, like, a lot of facilities here, like books and lunches and, like, good teachers.
10: I go to Central Catholic, and what I like about it is the fact that it's very diverse. We have people coming from the north side, Penhills, in even countries in Asia. And I feel like it's a good community with lots of diversity.
4: I attend CAPA, which is a creative and performing arts school, and I major in literary arts there, so I get to write for 3 hours a day. And it's good to be surrounded by such positivity. And it's also a really inclusive environment. Like, we have a really active Black student union and feminist student union, so everyone's, like, socially aware.
5: I go to Trinity Christian School, and I enjoy the family aspect because it's a really tight-knit school, it's a small school, and I enjoy the chapel. We have it's not a chapel exactly, we have different speakers come in, they talk about different issues that go on in the world. Former police officer came in and talked to us, or a pastor that struggled with his self-identification, and we have a pretty decent way to express ourselves, and I feel that I still need to learn more. It's my second year going there, so.
6: So I go to Ellis, and Ellis has a great sense of community there. Everyone knows each other, and something that I really like is the teachers really care about the students in a really unique way. They go out of their way for them, and they know them very well. And I think Ellis has a lot of opportunities, and Ellis girls really lead, and I think that's something really special.
7: I, as well, will be attending Kappa for 9th grade. I don't know much about Kappa at the moment, but I know that it's a very good school and that there's a lot of opportunities there, and writing is my passion in that I feel I'll do good there.
8: Well, I'm attending City High, and the school's based off a business school where they're trying to push you into the business world because it's located in downtown where all the business jobs are. And one thing I really like about it is the connection that the teachers build between the students, because we have the same teachers for all 4 years.
9: I go to Baldwin High School. It's my first year. And the things that I like about Baldwin High School is, like, how, like, you know, they and they give us like chance, like immigrants and other stuff, like all the school does. But like it's really diverse, and like there's a lot of people from different countries.
7: I wanted to bring up the topic of world violence and what's going on and what youth could do about it. I feel like there's more accounts of terrorist attacks in different countries, and it's getting to the point where people are worried, but are youth worried? What can youth do to help the adults in the situation? What should happen?
4: I think that recently there's been a lot of fear-mongering around the topic, and I think that youth are worried, but I think we're also extremely scared for our future, because what's happening now will impact how the rest of our lives go. And what I think that youth could do about it is start a discussion like we're doing right now, using media as a form to like get our voices out there and make adults like force them to listen to us and that we have a say in this.
6: At Ellis, there's a club that's going to be starting. It's about how we can create peace in the world and talking about the issues. And it's not just for students. There's been some teachers who are going to get involved, too, in talking about how we can help, just as you mentioned. So I think I agree with Serena. It's just kind of like talking about it and getting the issue out there, because I feel like youth don't talk about it enough. And I think, you know, writing about it's another great tool, just how we can get it out there in the community to talk about it.
5: 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We talked about our school's opinions on youth's impacts on world violence and hopes for our future as youth reporters. I'm Catrice.
4: I'm Serena.
10: I'm Damari.
8: I'm Alexis.
9: I'm Ajit.
7: I'm Aaliyah.
6: I'm Ashley.
7: Catch the future. See ya.
10: Peace.
5: Bye.
8: Bye.
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12: Welcome to the block on Youth Express. This is Amari, and I'm a senior at Shadyside Academy. Joining me in the studio are
13: Samantha, a rising senior at Perry.
14: Nia, sophomore at Penn Hills.
15: Khalees, a junior at Obama.
12: Today we'll be discussing student organizing, hot topics such as feminism versus womanism, and how celebrities influence movements. But first, we're going to start by talking about Black excellence. Our first person being spotlighted in Black excellence for this podcast is Marley Diaz. She's an 11-year-old who told her mother that she was sick of reading books about white boys and dogs, and so through her mother's foundation, the Grassroots Community Foundation, she began a campaign called #1000BlackGirlBooks with the goal of collecting 1,000 books about black girls by the beginning of February 2016. By now, she's far exceeded her goal with almost 4,000 books, and she hopes to continue the campaign by starting a Black Girl Book Club in different schools and to increase representation and diversity in the classroom. She's also pushing for literacy among black girls. Marley Diaz is Black Girl Excellence because she's pushing for the importance of education. When you read about yourself and you see yourself in the material that you read, it makes it more fun to read and it makes kids want to read, and that's something that's really important, especially at younger ages when you're really trying to push literacy.
15: We read an article about Marley in my English class, and it was kind of crazy because in another class we were actually reading about a white boy losing his dog. I mean, it was good to see something, and especially since she's 11. Who knows what I was doing at 11? I wasn't starting huge campaigns like this. And just having books that people can relate to in class, well, especially black girls, you'll see a huge difference in the way black girls pay attention in class and everything, because we have stuff that we can relate to. I mean, I only read about like two of the books we had in English class because they were the ones I could relate to the most, and they were the ones I found most interesting. So if we have books that relate to like the majority of the student body at the school, people are going to start engaging more in the class and in the readings, and you'll see, in my opinion, I think you'll see a boost in grades in that one class.
13: I think it's cool that somebody so young can influence a movement the way she did. And it's like, I admire her because it's like some of the problems that we talk about amongst ourselves and to each other is something that she took and she made it public to where everybody knows it, because instead of us just talking about it amongst ourselves, she actually changed it. So the fact that she brought change to something that's so problematic in other places, I applaud Marley.
14: I agree with what Khalees said. I agree with how she was saying that most students don't like read and connect to a story if they can't relate, because I read a lot of stories and I can't relate, so most likely like I don't get a good grade on that.
12: I agree with Khalees and Nia. Like, I remember when I was in elementary school, the first book I read about a black girl was She Was a Slave, and she was running away, and like all of her family died except for her, and like she made it to the north and everything. But it was just such a downer for me to read that after reading like Magic Treehouse and Harry Potter, where like all the other kids are going on magical adventures and having all this fun, and like she's running across a river trying to escape dogs and stuff like that. And I remember like all throughout school, all the books that we read that have black people in it are like slavery and civil rights. Like that's all we ever get to read about ourselves. Like we don't ever get featured in like fantasy novels and mystery novels, anything like that. And I don't know, it would be more fun for me to read a book if it was someone that I could relate to. Like with the Iron Man comic, like just seeing a black girl on the cover of Iron Man makes me want to go out and read Iron Man. Like I don't care about Iron Man, I don't care about comics or anything like that, but like I want to now because there's a black girl on the cover.
15: I'm different from Amari. Iron Man is one of my favorite superheroes, and I care about comics, but to see a black man on it makes me want to see it even more. I mean, a black girl on it makes me want to see it even more. And it's like, once you see that cover, because the cover was hard for real. And it's like, Iron Man is an older white man. And so you're like, all right, he's dope. But then you see another cover, and it's a young black girl. You're like, wow, I can be Iron Woman one day.
13: And it was like one of our first novels that we ever read, a black girl novel, was The Skin I'm In. And reading that book was like so relatable because I'm like, hey, she's me in so many different ways. And it's like one of the books that changed the dynamic of the classroom because it actually got to show like this is what I go through. This is what type of life I'm living sometimes. And this is like, no, it's not like Roll the Thunder, I Hear My Cry, where I'm a slave and you want me to relate to that. And it hasn't been that in so long. So I'm looking at you like, why are you looking at me to like justify and explain what this book means? But when we get a book that actually has something to do with us, we can actually speak out into our classroom and contribute to our classroom discussions because we know what's going on, and it's something that we can talk about and take home and continue to talk about and take up in other conversations in other places.
14: I feel like at my schools that I attended to, I haven't read like a black story that wasn't about slavery. All the books we read was about slavery, but there wasn't like nothing I could like more relate to. I can't relate to slavery for real because I'm not a slave.
12: And it's just depressing. Like I really hate, especially when you're in a classroom and like your teacher's white and all the other kids are white and everybody's staring at you like, dang, that's so sad. And it just makes you uncomfortable. Like it's definitely a part of our history that we should face. But in the same sense, I don't like having to come into the classroom every day and like hear the word nigger 18 times and like just deal with that every single day for like, I don't know, the purpose of education. Like, all the books that we read in the classroom in general are just outdated. Like, most of the stuff that we read are, like, classics, like The Great Gatsby, Fahrenheit 451, all that stuff. And it's like, these books are 100 years old. Like, we can't really relate to this stuff as much. Like, even the language is so dense because the books are so old. Like, I don't know. I feel like things need to change.
15: I mean, this year we read Copper Sun. And my experience with reading a book about slavery was different than yours because I went to, like, all majority black schools. So, and then with Copper Sun, I liked it more because they showed the main character, her name was Amari, and they showed her life before becoming a slave, and they showed like the transformation of her character. And so once you just get books that you can actually find interest in my opinion, they boost the whole class's energy and they boost everybody's energy and makes people want to do better.
12: So next for Black Excellence, we'll be throwing it over to Nia to talk about Nakia Jones.
14: Okay, so Nakia Jones is an African-American female police officer in Cleveland, Ohio. She seen a video of Alton Sterling being killed by the police, and she made a video that gave her opinion on how she felt. Nakia didn't know her video was going to go viral, so she was, like, shocked when it did. In her video, she talked about how she was scared for her kids and her family because of the police brutality. The part of the video where many strongly agreed with is when she said, take the uniform off and put the KKK hood on. She was referring to the racism within the police department. Nakia is Black Excellence because citizens usually don't see an African-American female officer speak out on problems like this. Ms. Jones broke the blue wall of silence, and that is extremely commendable. Police officers don't speak on what other police officers do in public. They usually keep it in the police workspace.
13: I think it's dope that she had the courage to come out and say what she said, because like Nia said, when you get a police officer on video and are talking about a situation that happened, usually they're coming to the defense of another fellow officer, and you never really hear them coming from the other side. And the fact that she spoke on what goes on in the workforce and the police task force and whatnot, it's like shocking, because we as the people kind of already have an idea of what we think that they go through and they say and they do. But to hear somebody who stands beside them and that works with them every day talk about how this is how it really goes down is something that's eye-opening. And the fact that she just came out and she didn't sugarcoat anything, because usually they come out and when they come with their conversation, it's like, well, they don't want to step on anybody's toes because they don't want to lose their job or they don't want to ruffle feathers. She came out and was just like, I don't care. If you don't like it, that's fine, but this is the truth. She didn't even have anybody that was standing beside her. You know, she did this by herself. Like, nobody was like, well, hey, Nikki, I think that you should make this video because, like, we think you know what's going on. Almost, she did this by herself. And the fact that she did that is, like, just something you don't see every day.
15: And if you watch the video and you actually look at her, you see, like, the passion, but then also, like, the rage in her eyes, because she's like, I have this job. I do this every day. And if you don't want to be here, you don't need to be here. Like, this isn't for the faint of heart. And if you fear the people you're supposed to be protecting, then, like, it's not for you. Especially, like, a black female cop. I've only seen one ever before, beside from her. And it's like, it's not something you see often, or at least I don't see often. So to see her speak so strongly about something she believes in and call out people in her field when people don't do that. A radio host, Rosenberg on Hot 97, he had a police officer call in, and Rosenberg, he's a white man, and he was just asking him straight up, like, what happened? A police officer kept giving him the runaround, and Rosenberg was like, that's the problem with police officers. You just can't say what is wrong. Like, if someone in your workforce has done something wrong, if they're killing innocent people, you should be able to come out and say they're killing innocent people. You shouldn't keep trying to justify what they've done wrong, because there's no way to justify it. And before I saw the video, I just had in my head that I disliked all police officers. But now I realize that I dislike police officers who don't stand for what's right. And like Nia said, the blue wall of silence. Like, if you know something's going on and you're not trying to break that blue wall of silence, I feel like you're just in the wrong as everybody else. Like, especially when you hold a position of power and you're supposed to be looking out for these communities, you're only harming them.
16: I agree with Khalees. Like, my favorite part of the video, too, was just her passion. Like, I love seeing, like, angry black women with a cause. And, like, especially with her video, like, she talked about how it was personal to her, not just because she's a police officer, but because she's raising black sons. And so, like, I have black women police officers in my family. And so, like, to see, but, like, to hear it from her, like, to see that it's personal on so many levels, and that it's not just black people versus police officers. Like, what Khalees was saying, like, you don't have to hate every single police officer. Like, you hate the ones who are doing wrong, and like, you call out the ones who are doing wrong, and like, to see other people who are on that side, like, actually calling those people out is what I liked.
13: And it's the fact that she knew what she was talking about. And you see so many videos and so many posts about people who just want to post to just post because they want to just talk about the subject, but they have no clue what they're talking about. She came with facts, she came with strong statements and opinions, even if her opinion wasn't, like, it was just something that you knew that she knew about. Like, she wasn't, you know, doubting herself. There was no self-doubt in what she said. Everything that came out her mouth was 100% pure and honest. Like, it wasn't anything that she sat there and it wasn't premeditated where I'm going to make them sound bad. She meant this. And like you said, like, you could feel the passion, you could feel the rage, you could feel her hurt. Like, I cried watching the video because it's just like, that's something that I'm watching going on around me, like, almost every day. And I'm just like, well, when will it stop, or when will it hit home? And so what she said, it was just deep.
16: She called out the disconnect between the police officers who are actually patrolling in these neighborhoods and the people who are living in these neighborhoods. Like, she talked about how there's that fear and there's that distance. And that's something that not just she needs to talk about, but, like, police departments as a whole need to talk about, the people that they're putting into the neighborhoods to protect and serve people that they don't know, that they don't relate with, that they can't connect with, because that's why things like this happen. Because if you don't look at somebody as an equal and you don't look at somebody as a human, then it's not a big deal to take their life to you. It's not a big deal to beat somebody down or pepper spray somebody or anything like that.
17: Shout out to Nakia Jones for being honest as a black woman police officer, willing to shed light on police brutality in our communities.
16: Okay, so next we'll be moving on to Hot Topics, and Khalees will be talking to us about how celebrities use and misuse platforms to influence movements.
15: Celebrities have platforms that they can use to influence movements. Some people use them, some don't. Rapper YG is one that doesn't usually use it, but on his new album, Still Brazy, he took the time to write his last two songs addressing issues like police brutality and black-on-black crime. His song, Black and Brown, speaks on black-on-black crime, and not in the way when people say, oh, why are you upset about police brutality when black people kill each other every day? He's speaking on black-on-black crime as, like, we're the black community, we need to stand together and prove our point, like, we need to stop killing each other and stand together as one. And that's the black side of it, and on the brown side of it, he has rapper Sad Boy, who's a Hispanic rapper, and he speaks on brown-on-brown crime, and, how the Hispanic community needs to stand together also and fight against, like, the injustices towards them. His song, Police Get Away With Murder, he speaks on police brutality. And on one verse I found interesting in the song, he's, like, speaking to a judge. He, like, at the end of each line, he says, Your Honor. And he's basically putting the judge in his shoes and asking him, like, what would you do if you were in my shoes? You would do the same thing I did because I'm protecting myself. YG is a gangster rapper, like I said before. He doesn't usually speak on issues like this, so he's bringing in a new crowd. He's bringing in people who don't really listen to activist rappers. He's bringing in people who just like to listen to, like, gangster rap like he does. And so when they hear these songs, and the songs of Black and Brown and Police Get Away With Murder, they're the last two songs on the album, and I believe they're placed there strategically to, like, after you listen to this album, you're like, oh, this was hard, and you hear these last two songs, and they stick with you the most, in my opinion. He's just basically telling, like, all his people who listen to his music, he's waking them up, and he's telling them, like, there's a bigger cause. We don't need to be out here on these streets fighting each other. We need to fight the people who are doing wrong to us. And another rapper, J. Cole, we can consider him an activist rapper. He makes songs every now and then, but his song on his last album, GOMD, it wasn't one of his activist songs. It was like a turn-up song. So when the video came out, people were expecting, like, him in the club dancing or whatever because it's just the vibe of the song. You turn it on, and it's a song. The video is about slavery. In the video, J. Cole, he's a house slave, and he's trying to talk to all, like, the other slaves who are out on the field and everything. They're not really messing with him until he gets to, because he's closer to the master and everything. And, he gets the keys from the master, and he unlocks all the guns, and he brings all the slaves together, and they end up revolting against, like, the master, and they take over the plantation. The video has a huge, like, impact on what's going on today because it sends out a message of black people needing to stand together to fight against a greater cause, because when they did do that in the video, they ended up taking over the plantation, and they end up winning. So if you see that in this video, you can also relate it to them because it wasn't just a strategy used for slavery. It's a strategy we can use today. Not even just YG and J. Cole. You have other artists that are using their platforms. They bring in a lot of new people to the movement, and they help influence it in a large way.
13: When I heard GOMD, I was on his album when it first dropped. And I was like, okay, this song is cool. And it was like something that I would turn on. And when I seen that he released the video, I'm like, okay, what is this? Like, because I seen, like, it showed it just a picture. So I had to click on it. And when I watched the video, it was just like, oh, this song isn't what I expected it to be. I thought it was something completely different until I watched the video, to the point where I even let my mom listen to it. And she's like, what is this? And I'm like, no, wait, watch the video. And she watched the video and, like, she's like, oh, I like this song. And I'm like, okay, like, and it's just one of those songs that, like, kind of forces you to, like, know what's going on. It's not a song that, okay, he means this, but the video says another thing, or the song and the video kind of, like, go hand in hand when you put them together. And the fact that he used his platform to do that, he put a lot of chips on the table because he could have lost a lot of his, like, supporters because of it, because they don't agree with what he was saying, or they don't agree with how he went about the video or what he was doing. So the fact that he used his platform to try to enforce something so powerful is, like, different, because nowadays, like, all you hear is drill music where they're encouraging you to go out and shoot and kill and rob, or you hear the songs where you're in a club and, like, you know, everybody just starts dancing erotically, and it's just like, that's not something that you, like, get anymore. Like, you don't get the music with the message.
14: I feel like the rappers that we listen to should, like, give us more messages other than money and girls and parties and stuff like that, because younger kids listen to rappers and, like, all they're listening to is, like, guns, money, and they need to, like, hear messages. They need to learn something.
16: One of the things that I liked about what YG did was that he actually had a Hispanic rapper speak from his experience. I appreciate the fact that he had somebody get up and tell their story instead of him trying to put all POC experiences into one bubble and, like, tell the story for everybody. He was like, it's happening to all of us, and, like, you can hear it from all of us that this is what's going on.
15: I mean, going back to what Nia said earlier, like, having more rappers, making, like, activist kind of songs, it may not be for everybody. Because if Migos make a song trying to speak on a cause, it may not have that much substance.
16: Hey,
15: hold up. You just may look at it like, what is this? Like, they're trying to do something, but it's not really working. So you need, like, more lyrical-type rappers, rappers that are going to get their point across. Like, you still want people to come out and be like, this ain't right, this ain't right. But making a song about it may not be your best way of doing it.
13: I agree with that.
16: Yeah, Kalisa's kind of right. Just because, like, okay, so, like, let's think of a song like Work, where, like, every single word in the song is work. Now, if Migos made a song like that and it was, like, freedom, and, like, every single word in the song was freedom, then, like, that's not really going to give you a message. Like, you need somebody who's, like, an actual artist, like, a creative mind to, like, give the message in a way that, like, people will receive it and it's actually something, like, intelligent and beautiful, rather somebody, like, saying Black Lives Matter over and over to a trap beat for 3 minutes. So I hear what Kalisa's saying.
13: So, and it's, like, I understand what y'all are saying with that, too. So, I mean, we need more activist artists where they do come out and they talk about this. And we can still have the Migos and et cetera. Mm-hmm. But at the same time, with them being who they are and the standpoint that they have and them being so powerful, they can switch up their message. Because it's like the artists that we listen to now, every song is almost the same, whether it be the same beat, mm-hmm. just a different cut, whether it be the same words, just flipped in a different style. And they don't talk about anything. And it's sad because I was at church and this little boy, he's coming out the sanctuary and he's like rapping Jimmy Wapa. And I'm like, do you know what 2x4 is? And he's looking at me and I'm like, do you know your answer? And he's like, no. So if we can get, like, I would prefer to hear him sing a song about something that's going on now and pushing a standpoint, or singing something that's going to take him farther instead of listening to some drill trap music that's not going to get him anywhere.
15: I mean, even if a rapper, not saying Migos can't do anything on the cause, they can still go out and do protests and stuff, but just making a song may not be your best choice.
16: For our next hot topic, I'm going to be talking about something that I've been seeing on Twitter a lot, a conversation that's been reoccurring. Basically, the conversation that I've been seeing has been revolving around whether Black women should be involved in feminism or womanism. So I didn't know this, and I had to do a lot of research into this myself. But what I found out is that womanism is a term that was coined by Alice Walker in the 1900s sometime. And basically how she described it was, a womanist is to a feminist as purple is to lavender. So basically, womanism is a subset of feminism that specifically advocates for Black women's rights. And under some definitions, this includes all women of color. One scholar describes it as, womanism gives us the opportunity to be the center of discourse and have scholars and activists mobilize around our own unique experiences. And then a womanist blogger described it, saying that it allows me to articulate my spirituality, my connection and love of Black men, a genuine sisterhood with other Black women, a connection to family with a special emphasis on motherhood, a self-defined identity, unconventional gender roles, collective outcomes, group achievement, self-love, nurturing, and recognition that all isms affect women. So womanism not only advocates specifically for the rights of Black women, but it advocates that in order to dismantle one type of oppression, we have to dismantle all types of oppression. So, like, they're advocating for Black women, but, like, they're also advocating for gay Black women and for Black women with disabilities and for all types of oppressed people. Many women have been talking about this recently because they feel as though mainstream feminism isn't having their back the way that it needs to. So they feel like mainstream feminism isn't talking about how Black women and women of color are underemployed, how the 77 cents to a dollar that mainstream feminism advocates for actually isn't what women of color are getting paid. Latino women get paid 54 cents to a white man's dollar, and black women get paid 67, I believe. They're also talking about how a lot of black women feel like mainstream feminism falls into the trope of men-hating, and they really don't like that, especially with a lot of the racial tension that's been going on in recent years. They feel as though they need to choose their blackness over their womanhood so that they can hold solidarity with black men. And then feminism and womanism are divided on a lot of issues, such as mainstream feminism advocates a lot for sex positivity, for being able to go out and have sex, for the erasure of words such as slut and whore and things like that, that women can express their sexuality as fully as men can. Whereas black women aren't ready to necessarily fight that battle yet because women of color are already constantly hypersexualized. My question for you all would be, would you personally prefer to identify as a womanist or a black feminist, and why? And then, do you think black women should continue to work for mainstream feminism, or do you think that they should work for womanism only?
15: I think I fall more into the womanism category, just because that's the one that fights for me the most and fights for my rights the most. Before this summer and doing like the Ella Baker internship, I had trouble with like trying to balance being black and being a woman at the same time, because there's a lot to have on your plate.
16: Preach.
15: And trying to find like which battles to fight. But with reading Push Out, the book Push Out and everything, I've learned that they fit hand in hand, kind of. And so if I'm fighting for womanism, I don't think you should completely step away from like the feminist beliefs and everything. I mean, because you said some people don't want to stop being feminist because of the work black women have done in the feminist movement, but you can just take that work and build it into the womanist, or is that womanist? Into the womanist movement and make it something better. But personally, if womanism is working for more for me and fighting for my rights more, then that's the boat I'm going to sail in.
17: I would call myself a womanist because I would like to fight for like more black women than white. I don't know, that's just me.
13: I would title myself a womanist because, like Elise said, I want to fight for something that's going to benefit me in the long run. And I'm not going to just say, you know, I'm giving up all feministic rights, because at the same time, that is still for women, you know, because we're not treated equally. But I would solely focus more on my womanist side.
16: I feel like I would identify as a womanist, but like I'm not going to stop going into feminist spaces and working with feminists because I don't want them to get rid of me that easily. Like, I want them to open the movement up and be more inclusive so that we don't always have to go off by ourselves. Same with like Black Lives Matter. Like, when guys who are out there talking about Black Lives Matter this, Black Lives Matter that, and then they say misogynistic things to black women, like, I'm going to hammer into them that they need to change, because if Black Lives Matter, I'm black too. So my life matters, and you can't just treat me like anything. But in the same sense, like, I'm not going to identify as a womanist because I don't want to be seen in the same light as people like Taylor Swift and Meryl Streep, who are like feminists, but they're like messy feminists who only like advocate for women who are like themselves. So I don't know. That's just me.
15: I mean, like Sam mentioned earlier, I don't think you should just throw the feminist movement aside, because they still are fighting for women's rights. But just float more towards the womanist movement.
16: Because I feel like you can get more work done that will benefit you and the people around you. Like, it's more community work versus, like, I don't know, it's more of working on a grassroots level more than, as opposed to working on a large scale, like working on something in your own neighborhood versus like working on something in the state. And so like it relates to you and it affects you more directly on different levels, I feel like. So next we'll be going on to Sam, who will talk to us about education justice.
13: So we're going to talk about two different student organizing groups, the first one being Black Youth Project 100, also known as BYP 100, and Philly Student Union, also known as PSU. In March 2016, Black Youth Project 100 created National Day of Action for Black Women and Girls, hashtag Justice for Rakia. On March 21st, at a party in Douglas Park, located in Chicago, Illinois, at 11:49 p.m., an off-duty officer of law called to report a loud party that had been taking place at the time. While off-duty, he approached a group of four black young people who were talking in the alley and remonstrated with them for talking too loudly. Although he was off duty, he had never announced himself as an officer of law. When the group began to walk away, the officer, Dante Servin, began to fire several shots from his 9mm semi-automatic from his personal car into the group. While walking away from Servin and his madness, Boyd's friend, Antonio Cross, was injured due to being shot in the hand. Boyd then died due to a gunshot wound to the back of her head. She was only 22. Servin claims he mistook someone holding a cell phone as being armed with a handgun to begin firing. In November 2013, the officer was charged with involuntary manslaughter, but was later cleared of all charges on April 20th, 2015, by Judge Dennis J. Porter in a rare directed verdict. Dennis Porter said that the reasoning for the sentence was because Serving's shooting was intentional, so he could not be charged with recklessness. He went on to state it was intentional and the crime, if there be any, was first-degree murder. Witnesses said that Serving appeared drunk at the time of the incident. In November 5, 2015, both the mayor and superintendent suggested that Serving should be fired from the Chicago Police Board due to a petition pushed by BYP100. In a settlement, the city then paid Rekia Boyd's family $4.5 million. Servin resigned on Tuesday, May 17, 2 days before it would be decided whether or not he should be fired. Servin has not been brought up on any other charges. Another campaign that BYP 100 has started is called Fight for 15, which is a campaign to raise minimum wage, and it's called Racial Justice is Economic Justice. And another campaign is for them to register people 18 to 35 to vote in target cities, and that's called Election Summer Organizing Fellowships. The next group we'll be talking about is Philadelphia Student Union. A problem that they had taken on was in spring, a student at Benjamin Franklin High School, Brian Burney, attempted to use the bathroom without a hall pass, and the school's police officer told him that he was not permitted to do so. With that being said, they began to argue, and out of anger, Brian threw an orange at the wall. So in retaliation, the school officer punched him in the face, slammed him to the ground, and began to choke him. Students in the school then began to record the incident. While recording, students were told to delete the video or be at risk for detainment. The student's phone was then confiscated, and the video was erased by a teacher. The attempt of her erasing the document was witnessed and reported by surrounding students. Another officer then showed up to the scene where students urged them to let him go because they feared he had an asthma attack and that he needed medical attention. After the incident, PSU members then met with the superintendent to discuss their list of demands, the first one being that the school staff be properly trained, the second one being that they learn how to properly de-escalate a situation in a correct manner, and finally that the officer who assaulted Brian Burney be fired. Out of the three demands, two were heard, and the last one with the officer being fired was not. I think the reasons why there should be student unions is because majority of the time student voices aren't heard and we don't have a teacher who's willing to speak for us. So since we don't have a teacher in the platform that's appropriate, we just go as a problematic child who just wants to stir up things that aren't important. Classroom settings are usually not monitored well, so we'll have teachers who get a popping is what we call it, a peri. So the principal and The environmental specialist, which is a person who comes in to make sure that the school is going in a way that it should be with teachers and students interaction, they'll come in, but before they come in, they tell the teacher that they're coming in. So, of course, the teacher is going to be on their P's and Q's and pretending to care when they really don't. So the classroom is not really monitored in its natural setting, so problems go unheard of and untouched. So, therefore, the education and the learning is not what it should be due to the fact that there are none. So if we can get a student union to start in schools, then it can take away some of those problems. Some of the ways to create a student union in Pittsburgh Public Schools, specifically at Mines, I started one. You have to get a teacher support, so you have to have a sponsor. So if you don't have a teacher sponsor, you're not permitted to meet during school or after school without that teacher because you can't be on the property because you're just now, like, a liability. So once you get the sponsor, then you go on from there and you meet with your principal. So before you, like, when you meet up with your principal, you want to have your articles and what you want to do and what's the problems and the ways you want to fix the problems and how you would go about it. And if you get the okay from your principal, then you want to start to look for kids to sign up and to start the campaigns going to change the problems. What are ways schools in Pittsburgh can benefit from student organizing groups, and are there already student organizing groups in Pittsburgh?
14: I feel like my school doesn't have one, but like this year I'm a push so we could get one. I'm going to try and start one.
15: My school, Obama, we got one last year. It's been doing well. I plan on joining it. But other, like, student organizing groups out of school, only one I know of is Teen Block. I haven't heard of any others. I feel like Pittsburgh could use it because we often have, like, students just saying, like, I don't like this about my school, I don't like this about my school. But if you get all those students together and say it as one, then it'll actually make a difference.
16: I know of one other student organizing group besides Team Block, and that's YUIR, which stands for Youth Undoing Institutionalized Racism. And they're a pretty cool group. Like, they're nice, too. I like them. In terms of student organizing groups at my school, most of our student organizing groups are affinity groups. And no shade, but a lot of them are just party clubs. Like, they get together and, like, they order pizza and stuff like that. Like, they don't really organize that much, which has been a problem with BSU in the past. This year, I'm co-president, so we're kind of working to change that and make it more of an activist-based group, more of an organizing-based group, more of a, as much of an educational space and a space that's actually being productive, as much as it is a safe space, which is definitely something that we need. Other student organizing groups that we have at our school is the Diversity Leadership Council, and we've actually done like a lot of really good work that I've been proud of in the past 2 years that I've been on it. One of the best things that we did was the seniors this year got to go and speak to the board about things that we needed changed in our school. And they talked about the lack of diversity that we have, especially within our teachers. Like, there's 4 Black teachers at Shadyside across all 3 campuses, and 3 of them are at the senior school. So especially with the littler kids, like, just having somebody who looks like them. And, like, the Black teachers, like, they look out for the Black kids. You know what I mean? Like, it's a nice little thing to have.
13: That concludes this episode of The Block on Youth Express, recorded live from Saturday Light Brigade. Special thanks to Ms. Sarah, Ms. Pam, and Tia. We welcome your feedback and input. 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
18: 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This is Grace Dorfler, and I'm a member of Pittsburgh Youth Media 2016. I attend Oakland Catholic High School. I'm a junior, and joining me are...
19: My name is Delaja Evans, and I go to City Charter High School, and I'm a 12th grader.
20: I'm Erin Sheedy. I go to Oakland Catholic High School, and I'll be a junior in the fall.
21: I'm Samson Afolabi. I go to Trinity Christian School, and I'll be a junior.
22: My name is Sierra Singh. I will be a junior at Pittsburgh Kappa.
23: My name is Madison Arnett, and I attend Franklin Regional.
18: Today we'll be discussing why we decided to join Pittsburgh Youth Media. I've always loved writing, and I'm eager to meet other people who love journalism and explore other forms of sharing stories.
19: Recently in school, I took a creative writing class, and it was based on like me making up stories or writing about myself, but I feel like I should expand my horizons and write about what's happening in the real world and focusing on reality.
20: I joined Pittsburgh Youth Media because my sister actually pushed me to do it. And so she always sung very high praises of it. So I decided to join. I'm really excited to do it because I want to like show that I have my own voice and to share my interests and everything with the world.
21: I had first joined because I had seen this program and thought it was a good program. Now I'm also thinking it's a chance I could write about the community and anything that intrigues me, and it'd be a fun experience to just go out into the world and just write.
24: I wanted to join Youth Media because living in Pittsburgh, I feel like a lot of the media coverage are things that I necessarily don't agree with or necessarily think that like aren't the truth. And oftentimes I feel like they're coming from people who are just doing this to just get a word count and don't actually love or invested in what they're talking about. So I joined because I want to have my own voice and speak truth from the youth point of view and not have people continue to speak for me, but speak for myself.
23: I joined because I like to express my opinion about things that are like topics that are highly discussed in the world.
24: Oftentimes I think that youth are like portrayed in a negative point of view. So I feel like either it's youth going to jail, youth like vandalizing something, or anything that just continues to feed off that the stereotype that like youth don't care in the world that they're living in. So that's like my biggest frustration, and I feel like a lot of times in the things that I go to, it's always adults speaking on youth behalf, but when they speak, it's like this is nothing that we've ever said in our entire lives, and it's always coming from adult point of view. And that's one of my biggest pet peeves. So I love whenever I get the opportunity and platform with adults that care and want to allow youth their own voice and not try to speak over them. So I think that's one of the big reasons why like I really applaud and really grateful that I am a part of youth media. Last year, our school was a part of this rally for diverse curriculum, and it got a bunch of different media coverage. Mainly there were good things, but then I read an article where it was basically degrading, like, these children are going on a rampage, running out of school. They don't care about the education. They don't care about, they're not grateful. And I feel like that was the biggest eye-opener, that we, like, we're having this rally because we care about our own education. We want to make sure that it's for us, but yet there are adults out there who think we're just doing this for attention or just to get out of class. And, like, that was one of the biggest things that drove me to journalism, because I feel like when that happens, adults just see that, and then they're always with that concept, like, that kids don't care. And I feel like if the rally was portrayed in a different light, in a positive light, then a lot more people would be on board and a lot more people would want to help with what we're trying to stand up for.
21: Well, to me, with media, it seemed like in Nigeria, there didn't seem to be much youth-geared news programs. It was more adults-based and adults-themed. And I realized that I never really got interested in the news when I was back there, but now I'm getting more interested, and I guess that's a difference. There's not much youth-themed news there, and you don't really see kids reading newspapers or just saying, hey, let's watch the news or anything like that. So that's something that really needs to change.
0: A lot of knowledge is lost during the summer, especially among lower-income citizens. And I think there's a lot of opportunities for us to cover, you know, the positive things that Pittsburgh is doing to, you know, prevent problems that are happening. So education is a great tool to combat violence and oppression. And I think our coverage of that would be a really great way to, you know, keep it positive and show how it's making a difference in youth lives and everyone else's too.
24: I know something that I really wanted to cover is, since 2016 is presidential election, is talking about the different political candidates, and also coming from a youth who is not of age to vote, but still politics are very important because it still affects me, so I know I want to cover that. But like you said, also covering a lot of the Pittsburgh events, but mainly more so the community events that go unseen or unheard of. And I know this year Mayor Perdido is doing a lot with the police relations, so covering police and grassroots organizations.
21: With my school, there's a lot of group activities. There's a lot of clubs. I was part of a student-created club, I should say. A student-created club at my school, Trinity Christian.
0: I go to Oakland Catholic, and I really do like it there a lot. My favorite thing, I think, is the exchange student program. We have a lot of girls from Asia who come to my school, and I actually am hosting a girl at my house this year. She's really great, and I think it's a really great program for the girls who are from Pittsburgh to be introduced to other cultures. It's great to see a different worldview.
19: I go to City Charter High School. I like that my school is very accepting of our students. Recently, one of our female students turned into a transgender, so now she's a male. And, like, they changed her name to the name that she wanted.
18: I go to Oakland Catholic High School. I really love the location. You can really get involved in anything going on in the university district, so that's a really great thing for high school students.
23: I go to Franklin Regional, and the one thing that I do like is there's this game that, like, the whole high school plays, and it's called Assassins, where it's basically just like a big water gun fight, and it just happens at, like, the end of the school year.
24: I attend Pittsburgh Kappa, and one of the things that I really enjoy about the school is that no matter what background they come with, they try to be inclusive, and whatever you present to the administration that you want or need, they allow you the opportunity for it to be student-run and student-governed. That concludes this episode of Pittsburgh Youth Media on Youth Express, recorded live from SLB Studio. Special thanks to
18: Grace Dorfler,
19: Delaja Evans,
0: Aaron Sheedy,
21: Samson Aflabi.
24: We welcome your feedback and input. 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
1: 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I'm in 9th grade and I go to Bashir. 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
2: This is Mikaylee. I am 14 years old. I'm in 9th grade, and I go to Perry High School.
3: Hi, this is Nisa. I'm 16. I'm in 9th grade, and I go to Bashir High School.
2: You're listening to Streaming the Future, teens discussing what the future holds for our generation and beyond.
3: Hi, the first thing we'll be talking about is what
1: our generation is doing.
2: What is your generation doing?
1: Our generation is doing a lot of violence,
2: a lot of fighting, gun violence, stuff like that. And we think that that should change for the future. We should have a better future and get rid of all that violence and all that guns and everything.
1: It's just making everything else worse, like more death,

0: the gun violence would just shrink for real, for real.
1: They do have that, but they don't have, like, the streets. Like, there's people that sell guns for minors, and they don't try to solve who is doing that. They just, oh, they got a gun, they don't care, because the government pays a lot of money for selling the guns.
0: Yeah. I think that everybody should put an effort in stopping this. I feel like everybody should, like, make an effort and just, you know, like,
1: come together and try to do something instead of just sitting at home talking about it. We should just come together and protest or something.
0: Yes. I think that everybody should put a hand in doing somebody, and everybody, even the people who's actually doing it, should realize what this is actually making an impact into our earth. Like, I feel like if everybody realized what's actually happening, like, if everybody realized how much people are dying and how much our earth is just getting ruined and beat down because of this, then our earth would be better. Like, it would be a better place. People would be able to go outside and have fun without worrying about being killed.
1: Yeah, I agree. I also feel like, I don't know, everybody lost somebody to gun violence. And I just don't see why the first thing everybody do is pick up a gun. Like, the first thing they do is pick up a gun. And I don't think that's right.
0: More people should talk it out instead of fixing their problems with guns, because guns don't fix problems, it makes more problems. Right. If somebody is fixing something with a gun, everybody else is going to do it. And our generation and the future generations is just going to keep doing that and keep doing it. And, like, if we all just stopped, then it would be a better place. Not just in Pittsburgh, in the whole world. Like, it just would be a better place.
1: I agree. I just think the government should just do something. He's just sitting around letting it happen because he don't care. He's just getting a lot of money because the president gets a lot of money from the gun company.
0: Yeah. What do you think about gun laws?
1: I feel like they're okay because you gotta be 21 to get a gun license. You can't have no record, no none of that. And if you do, you can't get a gun. So I feel like the law is okay, but it's just the fact that why is the law there if there's kids that are 16, 17, 18, kids that are 13 with guns, but there's a gun law about having a gun, but you gotta be 21 to get one. I don't see how that works. Like, where are they getting the guns from? How are they getting it? Who's running it, like, undercover stuff? Like, it gotta be undercover, because they just don't be handing out guns for free. How you feel?
0: I feel like they should be more strict on guns. I feel like if you should have to fill out papers and, like, take a test and stuff in order to get a gun. I don't think it just should be a law that you have to be 21 and you could get a gun. I think that you should be able to take a test. You have to, like, do this and make sure the people know all the procedures and stuff and all the safety issues in order to get a gun.
1: I agree. I feel like, I don't know, because this is just, everybody just lost somebody to gun violence, so it's like, why pick up a gun? Like, why is everybody just picking up a gun? I had a question for you, Mikaylee. What do you think, like everybody in the world.

0: do to stop gun violence?
1: I feel like people, first of all, I feel like kids under 21, 16-year-olds, 14-year-olds are getting their guns from their parents or older cousins or people that's that age that could get guns. I feel like they are getting their guns from them. So I feel like them 21-year-olds and older people that's giving the guns to the kids should stop and realize what they are doing. Right. I feel like they should think more into the situation and not just let their kids, their little cousins, right. their nephews, their, you know, the younger generation get the guns and just be like, go have fun. Like, right. I feel like they need to realize what's happening and they need to stop it.
2: Right. I feel like if there's less guns, there would be less school shootings. And what I mean by that is that there's been a lot of school shootings lately. And there are 16, like, for example, Florida, you could get 10 guns in one day. And they wouldn't care. If you buy 10 guns in one day, they wouldn't automatically assume, oh, they're about to go do something. They're like, okay, you want 10 guns, here you go. What guns do you want? They should pay attention to that. Like, it should be like, you get a gun one day, and then you'll wait two days later to be able to get another gun. If you keep coming back to get another gun, they should give a red flag to the police and be like, well, this person, such and such, just came back and brought another gun, and they already brought 5 guns off of me. So just watch. But no, they're just able to... Here you go. Like, guns are just candy, and guns are not candy.
1: Yeah, and I also think that a lot of school shootings and street fights and street shootings are happening because people don't treat each other with respect. You should treat other people how you want to be treated. I feel like we learned that in kindergarten. We learned that when we were young, so we should remember that and keep living it. Treat others how you want to be treated. So don't go right. shoot somebody if you don't want to get shot.
2: Right. And it's not even respect, but it's like people pick up a gun and think they hard. So every time they argue with somebody, every time they like, oh, I'll shoot you, and just bring up a gun because they think they're hard because they got a gun. But when you pick up a gun, it just makes you look like you're a punk, because why can't you just fight with your hands, and why you gotta pick up a gun? The gun just make the situation worse. If y'all fist fight, at least y'all both will stay alive and not one of them is dying.
1: Yeah. And also, not even fist fighting is not even a solution either. Right. I feel like people should just talk stuff out. Like, let's all be mature about it and talk about it. Mouth. Not with fists, not with weapons, not with guns, nothing. Just talk about it with your mouth. Honestly.
2: I agree. I definitely agree.
1: Nisa, have you ever lost somebody to gun violence?
2: Yes, a few people. Have you?
1: Yes. My cousin's dad died because of gun violence, and... Let me just tell you, when people die in your family due to gun violence, that makes you mad, that makes you hurt. It makes you feel like, how could somebody just do that?
2: Right.
1: And you want to get revenge, but honestly, revenge is not the answer.
2: It's not.
1: How do you think our future generation is going to react on this problem?
2: I feel like it's okay for them to do it. Like, because everybody else is around them doing it, so I feel like they are able to do it.
1: We will be back.
2: In the If you're just joining us, you're listening to Streaming the Future, teens discussing what the future holds for their generation and beyond, with Nisa and McKaylee.
1: So let's get into the second segment.
2: So, Mikaylee, what did you do for your YMAP?
1: Well, this is my second year with YMAP. And what YMAP is a program where you do audio like this. You do projects about how you want to change your neighborhood or your school or just any places that you want to change and improve. YMAP is for the youth, and it's with media, and just do everything.
2: Why did you do it?
1: Well, for this year, I did a project with Perry High School and improving our hygiene locker. So it's called the locker, and we wanted to make a hygiene locker for the students at the school. We wanted to have the students have a place where they could get deodorant, soap, all that stuff if they needed it and feel comfortable with it. So we organized a place in the library where students could get food, and we wanted the, it was originally a food pantry, but we wanted to put hygiene stuff in and make it bigger and better. So we start figuring out what we wanted to put in it. We start writing down all the stuff that we're going to put in it. We interviewed our librarian, which is in control of the food pantry, and we start making it bigger and better. So then we had a little event at Carlo University, and a lot of high schools and middle schools was there, and they had projects, and my project was also there. But this is in my first year, and yeah. So Nisa also did a project. Me and Nisa did a project in eighth grade. And I'm going to let her tell y'all what that was about.
2: So we did a project at Langley, and the project was about black women and how they are treated. The name of our group last year was Girls' Choice, Your Girls' Voice, Girls' Voice, Your Choice. And we did, it was like a song with Simone.
1: Nina Simone.
2: Yeah, Nina Simone. We did a song about her. We talked about how the teachers was unfair to some teachers favoritize, whatever, certain kids, and it's just how they treated us, basically.
1: So our project was about how the school system was kind of unfair and how kids and teachers should have a better relationship with each other. And we interviewed our science teacher and asked her how she got along with the kids so well, because she was a really good teacher and she was patient with the kids. She knew how to work with them. She was like a really good teacher. So we interviewed her and asked her how do she do it. And she just told us that when kids is going to have bad days, like, not everybody wakes up happy and bright. Sometimes you're having a bad day, and sometimes you don't want to be bothered. Sometimes you just get mad. So she told us that when there's some kids that's having that day, she just takes them in the hallway and let them have a little time to themselves to calm down. And she don't just automatically get mad and yell at the kids. She understands. So that was what our project was about. And it was very good. We also made a couple recordings to the Nina Simone songs. And we also did a program, like at Carlo, we did a program. In eighth grade too. We did an event there. And it was kind of the same as the one that I did this year, but it was in a different place. So that was also fun for us. It was a new experience, and we really liked it. So we decided to keep doing it.
2: How is YMAP helpful? Do you think it's helpful?
1: YMAP, I think YMAP is very helpful because it lets kids have a voice. It lets young people have a voice so we don't have to feel like we're not heard. Nobody's listening. So we have a little bit of freedom. We have a little bit of power. We have like a chance to express ourselves. How do you feel like YMAP is helpful?
2: How I feel? I just see, because there's a difference from last year, from 8th grade to this year's 8th grade, because I'm in 9th. And I think I like it, the change that happened at Langley, from when we was there and from how it is to today. And I think the program helps. You just gotta like actually speak your mind and not be scared to speak your mind, because can't nobody tell you not to speak your mind. It's called freedom of speech. So like you just say whatever you want and can't nobody tell you not to.
1: So for me, I feel like the program that we did, YMAP at Langley, helped me be open more. Like, it helped me express my feelings and stand up for my voice and how I feel.
2: Right.
1: What about you?
2: I think it did the same thing, but some people don't open up to their mind because they think people don't care and don't nobody listen. I just think you should go to find the right people to talk to things about, because not everybody's going to understand where you're coming from. So you got to like find somebody that's going to listen and try to understand. If they don't understand where you're coming from, at least try to understand where you're coming from and try to help you change what you think is wrong and what you think is right. There should always be a change somewhere, and it should happen.
1: Why did you do the program?
2: Why did I what?
1: Do the program.
2: I did the program because there was definitely needed some changes to be, definitely need some changes to be made. So I joined it, and I actually proud of myself that I joined it.
1: Yeah. At first, I was a little skeptical about the program. I was like, this is just going to be boring. And it was also just 6th and 7th graders. So I was like, I don't really want to do this for little kids. But then when I started getting into it, I was like, oh, this is pretty cool. Like, this is very helpful. And right. I think I like this.
2: I did too. Because we just went quick. So.
1: But that is all we have today. This is all for this segment. Well, not today, but for this segment. We will be back after this quick break, so don't just leave yet. Hi, this is McKaylee. I go to Perry High School. You're listening to Streaming the Future on Youth Express.
2: If you're just joining us, you're listening to Streaming the Future, teens discussing what the future holds for their generation and beyond, with Nisa and McKaylee. The next thing we'll be talking about, what we want to be when we grow up. McKaylee, what do you want to be when you grow up?
1: Well, I've been thinking a lot about being a lawyer and maybe a doctor, but mostly a lawyer. How about you?
2: Oh, no. I'm juggling between being a cosmetologist, a nurse, or a plane attendant.
1: Have you thought about the college that you wanted to go to?
2: No, not yet. Have you?
1: I feel like I want to go to IUP because that studies in law, and I really want to be a lawyer. So do you like... Do you want to, why do you feel like you want to be a cosmetologist?
2: Because I like to do hair, but, like, I like to do it for fun. So, when I do it, I do it nice, but I don't see me doing it, like, every day. Like,
1: yeah, just for fun, like a side job.
2: Yeah, because hair's easy to do, but, like, I can't see myself doing hair every day. My fingers would start cramping up. That's just,
1: what do you want to, like, you want to travel when you get older? Like, do you want to travel in the future?
2: Yes. Yes, I really want to travel.
1: Where you want to go?
2: I'm going to go to the Bahamas. I'm going to go to Miami. I already been to Florida. Texas, I don't know, I just want to go everywhere. Paris, maybe, Peru, I think I said that wrong. Would you like to travel?
1: Yeah, I feel like I just don't want to stay in one place when I get older. I want to explore the world and live life while I can. I want to go many different places. I don't, like, really got it set on which places I want to go to right now, but I know I want to travel.
2: Me too. So, what makes you want to be a lawyer?
1: Well, I feel like the justice system is a little unfair, and I feel like I want to make that better. I feel like people, like, be guilty for no reason. Like, people get called guilty, and I feel like I just want to give people a chance at what they deserve. So, that's why I kind of want to be a lawyer.
2: Did you just wake up one day like, I want to be a lawyer, or like you've been thinking about you want to be a lawyer since like you can remember?
1: I always wanted to be a lawyer, and one day I was watching Daddy's Little Girl, and that made me want to be a lawyer when I was little. So that kind of inspired me into want to study in law. So, yeah. Have you got anything like awards at school or anything?
2: Mm-hmm. Yeah. Have you?
1: What kind of award did you get?
2: I got High Honor Roll.
1: I recently got a Superior Cadet Award because I'm in JROTC, and we just had an awards dinner, so I got a Superior Cadet Award, and that's a very high and good award, so that's what I just got.
2: Anything else?
1: Not that I could think of.
2: Do you like being in that program?
1: Well, it's kind of challenging. I feel like it's a good experience because like the world is not going to be easy, so I feel like we should have some challenge now while we're young so we know what to be prepared for. So that class, that program that I'm in, yes, challenging, and sometimes I want to quit, but I feel like they mean well and they're just preparing us for the future, and I really thank the people who teach that because kids need that in their life. So
2: yeah. Tough love. That's all it is.
1: Yep. let's see. What type of house do you want to have in the future? Like, you want to have a family, any kids or anything?
2: Yes. I want to have one or two kids. I want to live in a big, big house just because I like a lot of rooms. I need my space a lot. Be married, I don't know about that. How about you?
1: How many kids do you want?
2: One or two.
1: Then you say that. I'm sorry. Me, I do want to get married. I don't want to be in a big house like you live. I want a nice family-sized house because I don't feel like cleaning out on rooms. But, yeah, I want a nice family-sized house somewhere nice. I want one or two kids, yeah. Probably a boy and a girl. I don't really want a boy because boys is a lot of work, but so is girls. But yeah, so hopefully that will be in my future.
2: Do you play like any sports or anything
1: right now? Last football season, I did dance. It's kind of like cheerleading, but it's not cheerleading. But dance for the football season. And for next football season, I will be cheerleading if I make the tryouts, which is in process right now. So I also play volleyball. I also play soccer. And I ran cross country, but I went to one meet and I quit. But yeah,
2: do you see yourself cheerleading in the future, or you just doing it this year?
1: Yeah, I see myself cheerleading in the future, but I don't see myself cheerleading like something like as a career, like right. Cheerlead for the Steelers or anything like that. I just see it as something to do in high school, maybe college, and yeah, just for fun.
2: Do you see yourself doing soccer, like, in your future? Like, if you had kids, would you take them to the soccer field and do soccer?
1: I want to play soccer this school year, but my school doesn't have a soccer team. That's sad. But, yeah, my school don't have a soccer team. So, but I feel like in the future when I have kids, I'll take them to soccer and do that. Do you have any sports that you play?
2: Yes, I did cross country. I did soccer and volleyball and tennis.
1: You did tennis?
2: I did tennis.
1: Oh, wow.
2: Never again.
1: That's all for this segment. We will be back with our fourth and last segment. You are about to listen to some music, and we'll be back. Just don't leave. Bye-bye.
3: I write your name
4: on my school desk.
3: I write.
1: What we will be talking about today is what we would like the future to be like. Nisa, if you could have a perfect world, what would you like it to be?
2: I would like it to be clean all the time, nice people, less guns, well, less violence. Everybody's equal. Nobody's treated less. Nobody's treated more. And I don't know. How about you?
1: Well, I would like it to be peaceful. I would like it to be nice, clean. Everybody treating each other with respect. I would like it to be a nice rule. Like, I wouldn't want it to be fighting, like how Trump is building a wall or wants to build a wall because he started some stuff with North Korea or whatever.
2: That's not why he's building the wall.
1: Well, he wants to protect us.
2: No, he's so building the wall it? To keep the Mexicans away from us. So there's a separation between us and the border. He's trying to keep us and keep them out.
1: Well, I feel like that is unnecessary.
2: I know, too, because he's just taking people's money for no reason. There's no need for a wall. There's really not. The world's big enough for everybody.
1: Exactly. So, where do you see yourself in 10 years?
2: Oh, 10 years. I see myself being successful. And what? I don't know yet. I'm still trying to figure out what I want to do. But there's like two things I wouldn't mind doing in 10 years. How about you?
1: In 10 years, I see myself, honestly, I don't know. I see myself in school, law school. I see myself focused on me and focused on getting everything together in my life. I see myself happy and, you know, just bright, succeeding.
2: Period. Do you, Do you see yourself working at your dream job?
1: Yes. And we have a question from a caller. It says, what do you think you can do to shape the future into what you want it to be?
2: Well, I think the first thing we should do is take the guns away. Not all away, but like limit how many guns are on the street. What do you think?
1: I feel like we can convince people to all put in work. I feel like we can start building up our cities and like our neighborhoods and making our neighborhoods cleaner, making our neighborhoods better. I feel like we can just improve everything.
2: I also think that we should do like, something like get everybody to like be active instead of sitting in the house playing on the game all the time. They should be active outside playing. Because nowadays everybody's just playing on the games.
1: Yeah, that's also a problem in the world. Phones and internet and technology. What do you think about that?
2: I agree because I do that a lot. I definitely do that a lot. Do you do that a lot?
1: Yes. An average person spends around 15, 16 hours on their phone a day. And I feel like people should be more focused on the role than the latest rap song or the latest fight on Facebook. I feel like people should be more focused on the role. They're not seeing what's happening in our world. They're seeing what's happening online.
2: On these screens. And half of the time on the internet, not everything is true, and they go what's on their screen. And 9 times out of 10, it's not correct.
1: We have another question. Do you think you can personally change the world and make it a better place?
2: With a lot of help, I think I can with a lot of help. A lot of people. Do you, Mikaylee?
1: I feel like, yes, that's a good question. And I feel like, yeah, we can make the world a better place. I can make the world a better place. And
2: gotta start somewhere.
1: Yeah. I'm not just going to just give up like there's only one person focused on it, and it's me. I'm going to try to have more people focused on it and have more people come in and help. And all together, we can make that world or our world in our neighborhoods and our cities a better place. Right. And I also feel like YMAP is a start, like, and it's a good start.
5: 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Thanks for choosing to listen to Youth Express. This next segment is just for you.
1: Like, more people should be getting into YMAP. More people should be joining us, and YMAP should be all around the world.
2: Right. So it shouldn't just be at certain schools or something.
1: Well, that's it for the last segment. We will be back, not us, but Sharissa and Eden will be back talking about something. Bye-bye.
6: 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I go to Perry High School. 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
7: Hi, my name is Sharissa. I'm in eighth grade, and I attend Max.
8: Hi, my name is Eden. I'm in the eighth grade, and I go to Manchester Academic Charter School.
9: Hi, my name is Nicole Ye. I go to Urban Pathways. I'm in the ninth grade.
7: And today we will be talking about how we can help kids in detention centers and their education. Like, how can we help them get a better education? For our second segment, we'll be talking about YMAP, what it is, and like, what do we think about YMAP, and what did we do in YMAP if we did YMAP. The third segment will be about transitioning into high school and what high school is like for some people. And then for our last and final segment, we will be talking about what do we want to do after high school, and what do we want to pursue as a job job opportunities. So, what do you guys think that how we can help kids in detention centers get a better education? Because I think that we could like try to like volunteer and set up programs where we could bring them books, like better books to read this their grade level. Because from the stuff that I heard, like from like just from websites and stuff, kids just sit there, either they're like playing sports or not going to class, or if they do go to class, it's not what we get. So what do y'all think we can help? How do y'all think we can help?
9: Possibly more like after-school programs to do things with everyone else instead of probably just sitting by yourself the majority of the time, separating yourself from everyone.
7: I also think that if it was possible that we could go to, well, we could get more teachers, and not the people, like the guards who's like in the detention center to teach them. If we get like actual ELA teachers, math teachers, science teachers, social study teachers that actually go there and teach them and like help them understand, because it's a fact that like kids who are in and out of juvie, in and out of juvenile detention, that they don't go back to school when they get out. So it could be possible that they could go to school while they're in there, and maybe they'll want to go to school when they get out. For our next segment, we are going to talk about YMAP and what it is and how we are affected by YMAP. So YMAP is basically, what does it stand for? Youth Media Advocacy Project. So my project was Show Your Inner Beauty. Show Your Inner Beauty is a self-love project, and last year it was mainly about bullying and how it brings people down. This year it was about how you can lift yourself up and how you can change. Well, how do you want to see yourself change and not what other people want to see you do? What do you guys think about YMAP?
8: I think it's cool. Like, it's good for, like, the community and stuff, and, like, people, like, our age to do, other than just, like, not do anything.
9: All right. So I think it's good with, like, seeing yourself grow as a person and seeing your community grow around you so you could get better with yourself and be around other people.
7: I also think that if YMAP is provided for other schools than the, like, small group of schools that they actually do have, then more kids will be, like, involved, and it won't just be somebody, like, kids running around on the streets and stuff and being involved in different type of activities that they shouldn't be involved in. So I think YMAP can help you grow as a person and an individual, so you could be a better person in life, so you could be what you want to be. On May 3rd this year, I had an event, and it was about self-love with the 8th graders in my school. And basically, my event was just kids learning how to, like, love themselves. And, like, we had a luncheon, and the boys learned how to tie ties, and the girls learned about, like, hair care, like, natural hair care. And basically, if other kids had the opportunity to do stuff like that, I think this would be a movement.
8: The event you had, it was good for, like, our youth and stuff, and, like, for the girls and for the boys how to learn, like, to tie ties, because, like, how they like to tie ties and stuff, because it was like a lot of people, like a lot of boys grow up not knowing how to do stuff like that. And it was like good for them to learn something that they can really do and make them look like nice to go around and like grow up and end up being something like just walking around in like a nice suit and like everything looks together instead of them just having on like a suit without their tie and not the outfit not being fully together.
7: I think that the ties was like a nice touch because boys, they like some of their, like the male figure in their family is not around. So like they don't learn how to do certain stuff and they have to just figure out everything on their own. So I thought that was a nice touch. And I also think that girls learning how to do natural hair, they might like themselves better on the inside because they don't have to keep wearing weave and have to hear people talk about what's going on, even though they shouldn't care. Some people do care. Cause I personally wouldn't care because, like, that's just how I am. But some people, like, they let stuff get to them and let it get under their skin.
8: The event Sharissa had on May 3rd, I liked it a lot because it was, like, especially with, like, the girls and stuff, it was, like, bringing us up more and, like, making us, like, work, like, everybody's not always going to be confident, but, like, with that, we was able, like, to talk about stuff and just not, like, it was all positive and, like, none of it was negative to ourselves and, like, it was good for, like, our school because there's a lot of negative stuff that goes on there.
7: We'll be back after a music break. Okay, so now we're going to be talking about the transition into high school. So I think the transition into high school is going to be very, like, difficult and different because I feel like I want to go to a boarding school. So if I go to boarding school, I'm not going to know anyone. And I just think it's going to be, like, very different and I'm not going to, like, fit in or I'm not going to be, like, social. What do you guys think?
8: For my high school, I want to go to Penn Hills High School. So, like, I mean, like, I know people there, but then, like, I don't at the same time. So, like, I'm kind of scared to get in there. And then, like, you know, because a lot of people nowadays, they judge you before they even get to know you. So, like, I'm scared that might happen and then, like, something's going to be bigger. But it's a big school, so I hope I don't, like, be in a mix with everybody else. So, yeah.
9: Well, I didn't really have to transition because I'm in a high school where there's a middle school to it. So I come from the eighth grade where I'm already friends with people. So I know everybody when I get to high school. And so I didn't really have to make a whole bunch of new friends. I had to make friends with the people I didn't know that were in my class that school year, though.
7: Did you think that was, like, hard for you to do or, like, you never done that before?
9: No, I didn't think it was hard, but, like, being around new people, it's like, I don't know how to act yet around that person because I'm not familiar with them or how they act around me.
7: Yeah, I can understand that because, like, you always have to watch, like, the way you act around certain people because they might be shady or, like, they're just on some weird stuff. But I think that, like, what I want to do in high school is I want to have a job and go to school just to make a little bit of money on the side, like, where I don't have to ask my mom for money because I don't, like, ask her for stuff sometimes. But I just want to make my own money. I'm going to be independent. So if I go, like, I want to get a job this summer so she can see that I can be independent and I can be steady on my own. So, like, when I want to go to boarding school, she could just be like, okay, I trust you. Like, you're independent. I don't really have to worry for real, for real. So I want to have a job when I'm in high school so I can still, like, have money in school and it don't take too long for her to send money and it's just, like, a whole nother thing. So I want to have a job and, like, the clubs I want to be in is, like, I'm wanting to play basketball or I'm going to cheerlead. What do you guys want to do for clubs? Or, Nicole, what clubs are you in?
9: Well, I'm in Student Voice Committee, which is basically student council, where I get to voice my opinions on how the school is going or new rules and basically what I don't like and what I do like about what's going on in school.
7: Eden, what clubs do you want to be in?
8: Well, when I get to high school, since, like, I'm an athlete, I want to play basketball. Like, I want, like, if I go on with basketball, then, like, anything that I want to do after college is, like, going to cancel out because of basketball.
7: Another thing I want to focus on in high school is being, like, pursuing my dreams when I want to grow up. So I want to be a counselor or a youth advocate or social worker. So working with kids. So if I'm in high school, I'm going to want to volunteer in anything they have to do with kids, like the Big Sister programs and stuff that they have. Or just like working, if there's still YMAP, I'll come back to YMAP and volunteer. Just stuff like that. Also, if you're in high school, this is the question for Nicole. Yeah. If you're in high school and you're like, the classes are hard, what are the options to do to get help for classes?
9: You can study more. You could go see your teacher after class, or at the end of the day, like how my teachers are, we have to wait until the end of the school day to go get help from them. So if you're falling behind, what I like about my school is that we have a independent class for so we have a teacher, it's called Pathways. We have a teacher, and then our teacher, he has an assigned group, and we have that assigned group until we graduate. So he helps us get back on task if we start to fall behind, then get our missing assignments, and then he goes through it weekly. So every Monday we go through this thing where he checks our grades, he sees our missing assignments, and he tells us to get them.
7: So you go to Urban Pathways?
9: Yes.
7: Eden, what school do you want to go to?
8: I want to go to Penthouse High School.
7: Why?
8: Because it's close to where I live, and I live over there.
7: Did you want any other options other than Penthouse?
8: I was going to go to what's that school? City High. But no. But then I was I don't that's way too far. I would have to catch, I think I would have to catch just the bus. But I would have to wake up way earlier than I do for Penthouse. Way earlier. So I can get dressed because I'm not a morning person.
7: I could say But the high school I want to go to is Linden Hall. It's a boarding school. But if I don't go there, I'm going to go to City High. Because City High is very educational. But if I don't want to go to City High, if I get accepted to Linden. Because Linden is a new opportunity that I don't think anyone in my class has to go to. And I just want to be different and be independent and be on my own. And also, I think that City High, like I said before, it's very educational, and it's very I don't want to be in a mix. City High is very in a mix, and it's everybody's
8: awesome stuff.
7: But if I do go to City High, I think it'll be a good opportunity to pursue my dreams, because City High has a very high graduation rate where they get into a lot of colleges. If you go to City High, City High kids get into a lot of colleges, to put it like that.
8: Yeah, because my cousin went there and she got in the, I forget what school it was, but she got into this good college and stuff. So just because she went to City High.
7: Yeah, my cousin went to City High for her whole high school years, and she got into HBCU. And I want to go to HBCU. Yeah, so I think that high school will be a good opportunity, because high school is very, more mature than middle school. You're just getting out of middle school. So I think in my 10th grade year that I'll be more mature.
9: I feel like high school is basically the same as middle school. I mean, you're just transitioning that. With high school, I felt because in middle school, I can miss an assignment or I can miss a day, and it really wouldn't affect my grade. But, in high school, you miss a day and you're behind. You lost, 50 points off a single day.
7: I think if I lose 50 points, I'm not going to want to miss any days, ever in my life, because unless it's excused. Because with City High, they're very strict, they have, strict policies, strict dress wear. You have to dress business casual. That's one thing I do like about City High. I like their dress code, because, I like to dress business casual, because you can still look cute, but you won't look like you're wearing the same thing every day. I like the way, their dress clothes are, so I just like it.
9: Well, I'm going to get to that. All right. Well, City High, like, do you guys go to, like, a dress-down school already?
7: No. We have, like, uniforms, but it's not business schedule. It's just, like, burgundy, white, black, gray.
9: Oh, yeah. I like that about high school because, like, I go to a school where I have to do business casual, too. And I like because, like, we're not a dress-down school, but we get to, like, express ourselves through, like, patterned shirts and, like, different colors or whatever we want to wear as long as it has a collar on it. And then City High, like, would you be ready to, like, have to go to school during the summer?
7: Yeah, I would like going to school in the summer because my birthday's never in school, and I want my birthday to be in school. So I think I would like to be in school during the summer because you get to keep your bus pass. So, like, it is what it is. You get to keep your bus pass. Other schools, I don't think they do that. Yeah. And I think, like, if I go to City High, I'll be more prepared because I see my brother, my aunt, my cousin, and my sister's doing it now, so I could, like, understand more.
9: Yeah. Well, high school, it is more mature than middle school, kind of, but, like, you're still transitioning from middle school, so you have to, like, learn how to grow up a little bit as you go because if you still have, like, that little kid mindset as you were in middle school, you're going to be feeling like you should want to get kicked out more stuff. Like, in high school, you understand class more so you don't miss anything because you could get a test and that could really make your grade fall if you do bad on that. So, like, you should be more mature in middle school. I mean, in high school because that can help you succeed more.
7: But I kind of think Max is like that now. Like, what our math class? Our math class? Like, our teacher is, like, preparing us for high school more than any teacher, because our ELA teacher is like that, too. But she's doing it more than anybody else. Like, our test can have 20 questions on it, or 10 questions, and she'll make the test 50 points. So if we, like, miss one question on our test, like, our whole grade could just come all the way down.
8: Yeah. But, like, I feel like when we transition, like, to high school, like, we need, like, because a lot of kids in Max, they're not as mature as you, like, see high school students. So, like, I think they need to, like, over the summer, take time and, like, think about and, like, grow up. Seriously, like, grow up. But high school, it's like, well, like, middle school, like, we're trying to find ourselves, too, at the same time. And in high school, like, the beginning of high school, you're still trying to find who you are as a person because now you're, like, you're growing up and you got to, like, really think about the stuff that's really going to come and come in life as you're going.
7: I think after I'm done with high school or, like, in the middle of high school that I'm going to want to, like, go on, like, college tours or whatever. So I'm going to want to explore, and I'm going to want my high school to have those type of programs where I can do that. So in high school, I want to be in, like, what he said, like, a social justice group because I like to voice my opinion a lot. And I want my voice to be heard. So if I go to a high school where my voice is not heard and the students' opinions don't matter, then I'm not going to want to be there. But if it is, I'm going to want to stay. I'm going to want to stay after school. I'm going to want to do all these type of programs.
8: But like, even if your voice is not heard, you can always find a way to get your voice to be heard in high school because a lot of kids, their voice ain't heard, but they always end up finding a way and being very successful.
7: But I don't want to admit, like, I don't want to have to, like, fight for my voice to hurt. It should be, like, because if I have to fight for my voice to be heard, that means that the admissions and all the, like, teachers or whatever don't care about your opinion. And if they already don't care, like, some teachers might and some teachers might not, but that's going to be regardless. But if their principals and, like, the school is fighting against you to, like, for your voice not to be heard, then I'm not going to want to go there because that's all negative energy.
9: Mm-hmm. Yeah, so back to, like, what you were talking about with a job. So if you, like, want to mature out and, for high school, like, yeah, do a job because I feel like because I worked last summer and working last summer, that helped me to, like, get better because last year I was a little bit more
7: immature. Wilder.
9: Yes, immature. So with, like, high school came, I was, like, ready and I was doing my assignments and I was getting everything in on time instead of how I was last year, just not caring as much.
7: Yeah, I think that I'm mature for my age. Because, like, I could turn my matureness off and I could turn it on. And I know, like, when to be mature and I know when not, like, I can act like a kid and I can act like myself. Well, not myself because I'm mature either way, so, you know. But I could know, like, when to turn it on and off. Like, you have to be mature in some places. And, like, you can't always just be acting up and acting wild. Like, that's what parties and stuff is for. So I think some kids in my class and my grade level need to, like, know how to do that and get those type of tools. Because if they don't, high school is going to be a rude awakening for them. Eden, do you think you're mature?
8: I'm mature. I feel like sometimes I can be immature. Like, sometimes I can be. But, like, I'm very mature. Like, I really do like a lot of things and stuff. And, like, my mom, my mom always tells me that if I quit acting like this, then I can be something. But, like, if I act like it, it's only because I end up seeing somebody else do it, and then I thought it was cool, and then I just started doing it. But, like, I'm not sure to say that I'm a follower because I'm really not. I'm my own person, and I'm going good my way for real. So, like, I'm very mature for my age. For me to be 14 years old, I'm mature. Because a lot of 14-year-olds now are not mature.
7: So, do you think that high school, that, like, immature set, like, where you follow other people is going to come out because there's too many people?
8: Mm-mm. Because I'm going to keep my circle small. I'm not going to be like, oh, yeah, I'm in this big crowd. No, I'm going to be by myself and, like, focus on what I'm there for. Like, I'm not there. I'm not going to high school to have friends. I'm going to high school to get my education, leave out, be what I want to be, and be successful in life. So, no.
7: Yeah, I think that I'm going to, like, keep my friends small, like, keep everybody, like, 5 feet away because I want to be something in life. Like, the mix is not cool for real. If you're in the mix, I don't think that's cute. And I think that everybody should be focused on, like, getting an education. Like, not saying that you can't have fun, but you need to know when it's time to have fun and when it's time to get serious and do your work and put that work in. Because if you're not doing your work and you're just joking off and, like, being nonchalant about your work, then you're going to fail and you're not going to be nothing in life and you're going to be unsuccessful.
8: Yeah.
7: Okay, so we'll be right back after this music break. Thank you. Okay, thank you for coming back and listening to Youth Express. So we're going to continue on with our high school discussion, but we're going to talk about cell phones in high school and how they can help and how they could be, like, a distraction. So I think they can help and be a distraction because some kids who don't bring their computers to class, they can use their cell phones instead. But they could be a distraction, too, because some kids, they're not going to listen to the teacher and they're not going to actually do what they're supposed to be doing. And they're going to be on their phone and they're just going to be, like, doing stuff they're not supposed to. And cell phones in my school starts a lot of drama. Like, a lot of people in my school are internet talkers and they just start drama on the internet, basically.
10: Yeah. Why can't I hear myself?
11: Yeah. I agree with her because at my school, we got our phones taken away, so we're not allowed to have our phones anymore. But I feel like it's a distraction and it's kind of help because kids usually in my school, kids usually use their phones to listen to music while they're doing their work because it helps them focus more. But like she said, the phone started a lot of fights and the phone started a lot of drama and kids wasn't paying attention to the classwork and some kids wasn't like doing what they were supposed to do. So that's why we got our phones taken away.
7: Yeah, in my school, like if you even have your phone on you and they catch you, you're suspended. If you have one, we have to turn our phones in the morning. We get them back at the end of the day. And if you have them on you, like Miss Treat, well, this lady at our school who works there, she has like a metal detector, like the little wand one. And she'll go over lockers, she'll check you. And it's just a whole lot of extra stuff because people, they talk stuff on the internet. So, and they'll like provoke the fights and like they'll record fights because our principal, he was like, if you're recording a fight, you get like the time the person who's fighting the same time as them, but combined with the two people whoever fighting,
8: you get more time basically.
7: Yeah, you double their time. And if you're recording, like, if you're provoking a fight, you'll get the same amount of time as they do. And it's just because kids start a lot of fights on the internet, and then they bring them to school instead of, like, fighting outside of school. Not to say fighting's good, but I'd rather fight outside of school than in school, because you're messing up my education.

0: and stuff, like running around screaming.
1: And they broke the teacher's finger.
0: Yeah, they broke our teacher's finger, and she had to go like to the hospital and get it taped up and stuff. But like them girls I was fighting, they had like 3 days out, and then they really hit, like they was just in school. Basically, they just came to school, went downstairs, and were just sitting there all day. And the only time we saw them was, like, if we had to go downstairs because of what we did in class and if we got in trouble.
1: Yeah, and I think if you're letting somebody, like, funds, they, like, they distract you. And, like, that's a bad distraction because you're not focusing on your work. So if you're not focusing on your work, you're going to, like, get a bad grade. Or you're going to get in trouble, a phone call home, you're going to get suspended. Because we're not even allowed to be on our computers anymore, for real. Because some kids, like, they're doing stupid stuff on their computers. And they get caught. And then it's just the whole big thing. And then the whole school has to have a conversation with the principals and the administrators. So we're, like, we only get to use our computers and bring them to class
0: when we need them.
1: Yeah, when we need them.
2: Because I think it's also dangerous sometimes for phones to be in school because of the fights, and sometimes fights could get really dangerous. Because one time at my school, there was a lot of internet talking, and it was a brawl between a lot of girls. And at my school, we have these doors where the alarm don't go off if you open them. So these girls let their cousins in the school to fight, and it was like a big fight. And I feel like that it was really dangerous because what if they had guns? What if they came in with guns? So it could also be really dangerous for people that have phones in school.
1: Yeah, fights, period, are dangerous because, like, my teacher, she had this friend, and this boy, he just, like, moved her chair. And, like, she broke her tailbone, and she's paralyzed from the waist down. And, like, it's a whole big thing. Because, like, just doing stupid stuff, like, just being insidious and harming people for no reason is, like, dangerous. It's a dangerous game because there's always an outcome to some. Like, every reaction has an equal reaction. So, like, it could be a bad reaction or it could be a good reaction or, like, an equal reaction. But there's always consequences to things that you do. Like, say if the girls came in with guns, like she said, it could have been another school shooting. Like, we already have those going on. And then, like, internet fighting is the most stupidest thing I ever heard of because they'll argue about screenshotting somebody's story. Like, that's so dumb.
0: Or they go on Snapchat and talk about this and be like, oh, I'm tagger, and that's when it just be this big thing into screenshots. Then they make people watch their story just going back and forth. So, like, that you make people want to sit there, oh, yeah, they said this, and they call somebody, and then the other person calls somebody because they did this and that, and then it goes to this big, huge thing, and then they fight.
1: Or they'll go live, like, people in school will go live in school talking about, I'm about to fight her. And then you get embarrassed because you got beat up. Like, that's a bad thing because everybody's coming up to you and talking about, ain't you the girl who got beat up. And, like, that's embarrassing, and that can be hurtful, and that can make people depressed. Like, losing a fight, I'm personally, like, if I lose a fight, I went around too, and that's just that. But some people's not like that, and some people get embarrassed, and they don't want to come to school, so you're losing your education because something that happened that would have never happened if somebody wasn't social talking to you and you wasn't social talking to somebody else. Like, I'm not going to argue with nobody unless you have goals, because obviously I'm your goal, and you're arguing with me because I'm your only goal, and your only goal is to argue with me. I have actual goals that I have time for, and obviously you don't got time for nothing if you're arguing with me.
2: Fights just could be very dangerous. Like, a couple years ago, maybe like 3-4 years ago, I don't know if y'all remember, but there was a big, huge fight at U Prep, and I went there at the time. I was in middle school, but it was between the high schoolers, and there was 30 girls involved and pregnant people involved, and they put the school on lockdown. Nobody could get in, nobody could get out because it was so dangerous, and blood was everywhere, and, like, it was really dangerous. Like, pregnant people was getting kicked in the stomach and stuff. So, like, everything, like, fights and everything with social media, I feel

0: Like, it just needs to go. Okay. And I think, like, in colleges, we, like, what college do I want to go to? Because I want to go to HBCU. I specifically want to go to Alabama State.
1: I want to go to IUP.
2: I don't know what I want to go to yet.
3: No, well, I was thinking about colleges not too long ago. And I think I want to go to Ohio State.
0: Why do y'all want to go to these colleges? Because I want to go to Alabama State because they're very cultural and, like, there was, like, one of the first HBCUs for real. They're very organized and so forth, and it's a lot. I like them. I like them a lot.
1: I want to study in law, so that's why I want to go to IUP. And my mom wants me to go to IUP because my mom and dad both wanted to study in law, too, and they both wanted to go to IUP. So I feel like IUP is a good choice for me.
3: Oh, well, I think I want to go to Ohio State because it's far away, but it's close to home. So, like, I wouldn't have to worry about, like, going on a super long car ride if I need to bring my stuff all the way to my dorm. Or and then it has my major I want to study in, and I want to study in journalism. So that's good for me.
1: Can I ask if y'all want to live on campus or live off campus?
2: On campus.
0: I want to live on campus because I don't want to, like, have my own house. That's more money because my brother, he did that when he went to IUP. And that's, like, a lot of money. You have to find roommates. You have to make sure that your roommates paid her half of the rent, or you could get evicted. And, like, you could get on probation for, like, academic living or whatever. So I would rather live on campus because if I live on campus, then I feel like it would be a better choice for me because I don't want to be that independent from, like, school, and it's, like, more parties, and, like, I want the better college experience.
1: Yeah, I want to live on campus. For one, if you live on campus, you won't be missing school that much. Like, you won't have an excuse to be late for school or miss a day of school because you're on campus. Like, you don't really got that excuse. So I feel like it would be easier to travel from campus to your dorm. Like, I just feel like it would be easier. Like, if you forget a book at the dorm, you could just go real quick, run to the dorm, and then run back to class. Like, you don't have to get in your car, drive this place, and drive that place because you forgot a book. Because, yeah, like, it's convenient. Like, it's easy.
0: Yeah, also, if you live in the house, like, there's limited people who could be in there. There's limited people who could be in there. So if I live in a dorm, like, there's a whole bunch of people in the hallway. It's a party everywhere I go. And it's just, like, a better college experience. Like, and if I want to go, like, get a quiet place, I could just go to the library. Like,
1: period.
0: Yeah, I want to have everybody in my dorm.
3: Yeah, and then I think I want to live in a dorm because, like, when living in a dorm, like, everything's closer to you. Like, if you need food or something, it's, like, right down the street. But, like, you were saying you wanted to go to IUP. What is it called? Like, my sister went there, and, like, it's more convenient to live in a dorm because you go to IUP and, like, everything's far away. So, like, nothing's close to you. Like, even, like, the store is, like, a 30-minute drive. So, yeah.
0: Yeah,
3: because
1: we're telling me that.
0: When my brother went there, we had, like, my mom, when we picked him up from college for Christmas or whatever, we had to drive, like, a half an hour to the store because he wanted to live off campus, and we had to go back on campus just to go get, like, some T-shirts that he wanted and just, like, stuff for the rent. So that was, like, a 30-minute drive, an hour drive. And IUP, like, if I ever went to IUP, I would like it because it's, like, they call it a party school and an educational school at the same time because, like, you know.
1: She want to turn up, but Eden, you want to say something?
2: I would rather be on campus because, like, it's just, I don't want to be home with my mom. Like, I don't want to go home and then go all the way back to the campus. And that's just a lot. And I'm trying to get away from my mom so she can see that, if I'm on my own, I can do this and that without her. And, like, live a great life without her. Even though I might need her at some times. Switch them out.
1: Yeah, I'll be calling my mom every 30 minutes. Mom, how long do I put macaroni on for?
0: And the other thing that I don't think I would like about going to Alabama State is that, like, I might get homesick.
2: Oh, yeah.
0: I might get homesick, and, like, I'm going to miss my mom, and that's, like, a whole plane ride just to get back. And it's, like, I can't come home when I want to bother my mom how I want to, how I bother her now.
1: Right. I'm going to miss my mom coming in my room at 3 o'clock in the morning telling me she made steak.
2: I'm going to miss my mom because she's, like, my everything. Only person I can talk to for real.
0: Yeah, even when my mom, like, really is getting on irritated. My nerves, like, I still love my mom, and that's, like, she's my favorite person for real, bro.
1: Yeah, I'm gonna miss her.
2: Yeah.
1: I don't want to grow up.
2: I'm gonna miss my little sister, too, because, like, she's the last one that, well, I'm, like, since I'm, like, we're close in age, we're 4 years apart, so, like, I'm the only person she really got. Because my older sister's going to be on her own. She's going to be like, she's going to call me, Eden, I miss you. And I might cry when she do that.
0: We would all like to give a big thanks for everyone who's listening right now. Bye-bye. Thank Bye-bye. You.
3: See ya.
2: I won't even be here.
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5: Today we have Carrie Broker, Hannah Ishizaki, Jim Cunningham IV, Kyle Johnson, those four. And you'll get a chance to meet them a little bit as they play, but we'll get started and give you a chance to hear them first. Here is the pen quartet.

0: I'm going to turn to Kyle first. I forgot how much fun you're all very expressive as you play, but Kyle always has this grin on his face as he's playing. And can you tell me first what you just played, Kyle? And don't say cello.
1: That was Beethoven's String Quartet, Opus 18, Number 6, the first movement.
0: And how have you been? Where are you in school? And maybe just sort of reintroduce yourself to folks who don't know you.
1: I am a senior at Peters Township High School.
0: And do you know, you're probably in the midst of college applications now?
1: I am.
0: And are you leaning towards a particular major?
1: I want to major in cello performance.
0: Congratulations. And I don't want to get too invasive here, but do you know where you would like to go? Or
1: I'm not sure yet. Possibly CMU or Duquesne.
0: That would be nice to have you still in Pittsburgh.
1: Yeah, I'd love to stay in Pittsburgh if possible.
0: Any hellos you'd like to pass along while we have
1: my
0: a moment?
1: My parents.
0: Excellent. Well, it's good to have you here again. And why don't we turn to Carrie next, since she's close to a microphone, too. You're at Shadyside Academy, right?
2: I am, yeah. I'm a junior at Shadyside.
0: And any hellos to pass along?
2: I'll say hello to my dad. My mom's here listening, but I think my dad should be listening.
0: Well, I hope so. If not now, he'll hear it a little bit later. Have you thought about life after high school a little bit?
2: Yeah, I'd really like to major in violin performance. I don't really know where I'd want to go, but...
0: it's a little early, and we'll talk to the other half of the quartet in just a moment, but maybe you could let us know what your next selection is going to be, Carrie.
2: Next we're going to be playing Barcarolle from The Tales of Hoffmann by Offenbach.
0: And if you're tuning in for TJ Conley, he'll be here shortly with a full set. He's here, but we'll have him on shortly. Our Youth Express segment continues with the Penn Quartet.

0: the Penn Quartet, I neglected to mention they brought me this nice conducting baton so that I could. I'm afraid to use it. I don't want to spoil you, but it's beautiful, and it's one of the things. It's fun. Did any of you like pretend to conduct orchestras growing up, or maybe you still do? I do sometimes. Why don't we talk to Jimmy next, and we'll just need to scoot you over a little bit. Are you still going by Jimmy? Or,
1: yeah.
0: Okay, just checking. Jimmy Cunningham the Fourth, and it's good to see you again. This is your junior year?
1: Yep.
0: At Kappa?
1: At Kappa.
0: And are you thinking of music?
1: Yes, I would love to major in viola performance in college if possible. And I'm looking around to different schools now to decide.
0: I'm trying to remember how you came to the viola as an instrument. Did you start on violin? Or?
1: Yeah, I started on violin when I was four, and I did it for 10 years. And I was talking to Larry Lowe, who is the previous conductor of the Pittsburgh Symphony and of the Pittsburgh Youth Symphony. And he said that if I wanted to do anything with music, I should try playing the viola and that it would get me a lot more opportunities. And so I did. I started with a viola teacher, and I'm still with her now, and I just fell in love with it.
0: What's her name?
1: Mahilen Zhengrawa. She also plays in the symphony.
0: I like it. Supply-side economics for symphony musicians. I gather he's thinking there's fewer viola players.
1: I think there are. So we're the best instrument and the smallest.
0: Anybody you'd like to pass along greetings to?
1: Yeah, I know my dad is listening at home. Hello, Dad.
0: Terrific. And also, you've got a concert with the Pittsburgh Youth Symphony. Are you all playing with the Pittsburgh Youth Symphony?
1: Yes. We are.
0: I thought so. And the next concert is November 15th at Heinz Hall.
1: Yeah.
0: It's free, which is
1: totally
0: amazing.
1: Free.
0: And you can hear the whole symphony orchestra. We've linked to the website, or you can go to pittsburghyouthsymphony.org for details. And let's meet, who haven't we met? Hannah. Come on over to what formerly was Jimmy's microphone. And,
2: hello.
0: What grade are you in school?
2: I'm in 10th grade right now.
0: And where do you go?
2: Well, I recently just switched to a cyber school. It's PA Leadership Charter School.
0: Now, that's probably giving you a whole lot of flexibility.
2: Yeah.
0: How have your studies and days changed?
2: Well, it's really great because I can practice whenever I want and then do school whenever I want. In the daytime.
0: Excellent. Anybody you'd like to say hello to?
2: I'd like to say hello to my mom, and who's at home. My dad's here. And my teacher, Hung Guang Zha, and my previous teacher, Helen Andrasik.
0: Excellent. Well, thank you for being here. And would you like to introduce the next selection?
2: Yes, we will be playing Der Vogelfänger from The Magic Flute by Mozart.
0: Once again, our pleasure to welcome the Penn Quartet.

0: the Penn Quartet again at the Saturday Light Brigade. We've met all the members, and it's nice to have them all playing. If you're just joining us, these are all high school students. And what's remarkable and enjoyable is to know they all come from different communities. Carrie is from Jeanette, Hannah, Mount Lebanon, Jim, Point Breeze, and Kyle, Peters Township, and music brings people together. I suspect you may not have met had it not been for Pittsburgh Youth Symphony. I'm getting nodding heads. Right. And that's kind of a neat thing. What would you like to play next, or who can tell me what you're going to play next? Everyone looks at Jimmy.
1: I can tell.
0: We're going to let Kyle do it. Do tell, Kyle.
1: We'll be playing the second movement, the Orientale, from the Five Novelettes by Alexander Glazunov.
0: Here again, the Penn Quartet.

0: the Penn Quartet, and I so want to thank you for being here. I'd like to get in your last, if you're okay with that. I know you've got one short selection prepared, and we'll get that in. If you're tuning in for TJ Conley, he'll be here shortly. He's much easier to get ready than a quartet. There's only one of him, so he'll be with us in just a few moments. Again, it's November 15th, when you can next see the whole Pittsburgh Youth Symphony at Heinz Hall. And there are some additional concerts scheduled, too, in other neighborhoods. And you can find more at pittsburghyouthsymphony.org. Let's call on Jimmy. Do you want to tell us what you're going to finish up with here?
1: Sure. We'll be finishing with O Mio Bambino Caro from Janis Gicci by Giacomo Puccini.
0: Along with our thanks for having you here, the Penn Quartet.

0: Hi, my name is Chase. I'm 15 and I'm from Natrona Heights. 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
2: Hi, my name is Katie. I'm 17 from South Allegheny. Dating abuse has a very profound and influential effect on a student's experience at school, whether they themselves are being abused or know someone who's being abused. If they're the ones being abused, a student's experience at school can be a scary one, just another place in which they can be tormented or controlled if the abuser is a classmate. Their focus and studies could be hampered by the abuse, and grades can be affected as a result. School is supposed to be a place of safety and learning, but when subjecting to abuse, it can be just another place in which a person is trapped. It is also helping to build harmful patterns and habits concerning relationships in general, making it seem acceptable to be in an abusive relationship. This is true also for those who know someone who's being abused. It gives a bad model for that person's relationships. These people may feel guilt or fear about telling an authority figure at school about the abuse, creating a very poisonous situation all around. Teen dating abuse can have a very negative effect on a student's experience at school, which is why it's so important for them to learn about protection and prevention from dating violence at school. I got involved in this because I think the message is very important and needs to be spread.
3: In the city of Springfield, our tale does begin. In year 1904 brought the Geisel's new kin. He was practically born with a book in his hand, meant to become the doctor his father had planned. With his father's success, he was destined the same. Enrolling to Dartmouth lived up to his name. He received his diploma, to Oxford he went, but after a year, he left for the job he was meant. When the 20s were roaring, the press in a craze, drawing cartoons of news was how Ted spent his days. He was working for life and with Vanity Fair, and his humorous doodles had made people care. After over a decade of ads and campaigns, he had found a new path and he went down that lane. Though it wasn't a lane, it was Mulberry Street, and the children's rhymes he would write couldn't be beat. Once he wrote several books that were just meant for kids, he stopped and looked at what he was amid. And the Second World War was looming into view. The decision he made was not out of the blue. As with so many other brave men of his time, in the army he served with his life on the line, but he did not turn back on his days in the press, and he wrote several screenplays to ease all distress. After several awards for political pieces, he invented new tales like The Grinch and the Sneetches. He was finally back to his old children's books, but he had setbacks when his books went overlooked. Lucky for him, someone gave him a chance, but lucky for all that he helped to advance, an exciting new type of book he'd introduce. What would the world have been like without Dr. Seuss? With Youth Express Radio, this is Caitlin Johnson.
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6: My name is Lil Dallas, man. You already know, I'm 14 years old, man. You already know.
7: Hey, this is your boy, Tashawn B. I'm 14 years old. I go to Woodland Hills, junior, senior, high.
8: My name is Sincere, cool kid of Woodland Hills. And today, we're here to talk about Easter. And what you guys do to celebrate it. On Easter, usually we do the same thing as everybody else does.
4: First, we cook.
6: We cook on Easter. We cook fried chicken, mac and cheese, and beans. You already know.
8: We like to cook on Easter. Pretty good holiday when you cook. But yeah, let me tell you something. The Easter Bunny exists, and you better believe it.
4: Then we start doing the Easter baskets and putting the candy in the baskets for the little kids.
6: We give little kids baskets.
8: You get that Easter basket full of candy and, you know, he really does exist. He really does. He's a real thing.
4: And then, you know, having fun, listening to music.
6: And my mom and dad, they just chill. And me and my brother and my friends, we just play football and chill out.
4: They play football like the boys. And the girls just sit in the house at the end, egg hunting.
8: Then you go and maybe they send out the little ones to go and have the Easter egg hunt.
4: And then we eat. My Easter outfit is going to be a pair of white Vans, Levi's, and get my hair done.
9: It's a dress. It's like green, yellow, blue, pink, purple, Easter egg colors. And then it comes with the Easter egg earrings. And then get my nails done. It's going to say Easter on them. And the flats.
6: My favorite thing about Easter, besides the candy, I love candy. Candy's in my blood.
4: My favorite thing about Easter is candy and being around family.
5: Yeah. Happy Easter.
6: Happy Easter.
7: Happy Easter.
2: Happy Easter.
9: Happy Easter.
10: Hola, my name's Abigail Kaur. I'm from Pittsburgh, Allegheny, K through 5. And today I'm going to be telling you my three reasons why I love myself. To start, I like the fact that I'm a forgiving person. For example, when my mom forgets to pack my lunch, I say, it's okay, I'll get lunch at school. Some people also hit me on accident. I say, it's okay, it was an accident. Next reason is that I like the fact that I'm a good listener. For instance, when a teacher is teaching me something, I listen very hard, so when the teacher gives me work for me to do, I won't ask the teacher, what are we going to do? Last but not least, the third reason why I like myself is I like the fact I am a person who always shares with everyone. For example, when somebody asks me, can I have a pencil? I don't say no, get your own. I'm a very nice person. In conclusion, these are only three reasons why I like myself.
11: Hi, my name is Jenny. I'm 14 and I'm from South Allegheny. I'm here to talk about increasing teen dating violence awareness because I hope that everybody can talk to our peers and help them if they've seen an abusive relationship. So help them like help others and talk to our peers to let them know that they can open up and talk to somebody about it so that we can decrease or eliminate teen dating violence in our school. I think maybe some people were afraid that if they tell the wrong person, it might turn back around on them, or maybe they just want to keep their feelings to themselves and they don't really want to open up with each other. So maybe if like we could get together kids from our school that have been in abusive relationships so that they can like share their experiences so that they're not alone. I have witnessed teen dating violence when one of my friends, her boyfriend, he wouldn't let her hang out with her other friends and everything. And we kind of lost touch for a while because they were only together, and then it got worse and everything, and then they ended up breaking up. I think they commit just because they're nervous. Maybe they're insecure with themselves, so they just feel like one person that's like close to them, that they just need that one person and they can't have other friends. Like they just need to have total control of that person so that they make sure that they don't lose them.
12: My name is Mariah, I'm 14 years old and I live in Manassas. One time I bullied someone, at the time I felt good, and then once I looked back at the situation, I realized that I made myself look like a big jerk, but on the inside I'm very, very nice. Everybody else was talking about them, so I joined in. It's hard to not give in to peer pressure, because you think everybody else is doing it, it makes them look cool, so if you do, it'll make you look cool. Put yourself in that person's shoes. How do you think they're feeling about being bullied?
13: Hey everyone! I'm Anika Reddy, and I'm here with my co-host, Ishani Algavelli. And you're listening to H2O. Ishani, what are we talking about today?
14: Hey, Anika. Today, we're going to be discussing one of my favorite topics ever, watersheds. And no, this is not just a shed full of water, or I guess it could be if you think about it that way. But Anika, what even is a watershed?
13: I don't know, Ishani. What is a watershed?
14: Oh, my gosh. Let's grab our tubes and float down this river.

0: Hey guys, we hope you enjoyed that song, All the Stars, by SZA and Kendrick Lamar. And welcome to our 9th episode. Isn't that crazy? We're almost at the double digits.
1: I know. I feel like we just started, too.
0: Yeah. But today, we're actually going to do something that we do every month, which is talk about our monthly insights of the month.
1: Yeah, of February, even though we're, you know, halfway through February by now.
0: So if you don't know what Monthly Insights is, it's something that we post on our Instagram at @PGH_CleanWaterways. Mm-hmm. And basically we pick a specific topic for that month that's usually something either related to the theme of that month or something that's very prevalent mm-hmm. during that month. And we make a couple slides just kind of putting together some overarching informations about that topic and what are some alternatives or better things that you can do. And then we come on here and we actually dive a little bit deeper because obviously in an Instagram post, it's only like a couple pictures, maybe it's a reel. There's only so much information you can capture. But on here, we can really get into the nitty gritty, except I feel like we always have so much to say we don't even get done.
1: But the reason we're doing our monthly insight, you know, like the 17th of February is because we had a lot to recap from all of last year's monthly insights. So that took us up a lot of our January episodes and then also a couple of our February episodes. So now that we're finally ready to talk about our, you know, February monthly insight, do you kind of want to introduce what that is, Anika?
0: Yes. So our monthly insight is, you know, we're kind of playing on Valentine's Day a little bit. It's called Love Your Watersheds because, you know, Valentine's Day, like, it's all about getting gifts, you know, loving the people in your life.
1: Why not love you said getting gifts first.
0: Oh, oopsie. But why not love your environment too, you know?
1: Of course.
0: And I know Ashani's favorite thing ever is, apart from composting, but we talk about that all the time, her, I guess, second favorite thing is watersheds. So I thought I would be such an amazing friend and let's do a whole episode on watersheds.
1: Of course. I'm so grateful. I'm gifted to have you.
0: So, Ashani, I know you're a watershed connoisseur, so can you tell us a little bit about what they are?
1: Of course. So, a watershed generally is kind of what it sounds like. It stores water, but it's not in the sense of, like, an actual shed. Like, it's not, like, a piece of infrastructure that's, like, built like a shed. We have a lot of watersheds near us in Allegheny County. Is it 52, Anika?
0: We have 52 sub-watersheds. Mm-hmm. Sub-watersheds are literally watersheds, but on kind of, like, not like a smaller level, but usually they're watersheds that kind of are part of another watershed.
1: Mm-hmm.
0: Does that make sense?
1: So let's talk about what a watershed is as a whole. So generally what they are is they're the lowest points of elevation in a geographical like area. So for example, in Allegheny County, wherever you would see the lowest parts geographically, like literally the lowest parts into the ground.
0: Like the lowest.
1: Yes, like the lowest.
0: Like the lowest.
1: Literally the lowest.
0: Not the highest, but the lowest.
1: Exactly. So the reason a watershed is located at the lowest points of elevation in any sort of geographical terrain is because gravity and the people that kind of came up with watersheds and, you know, the amazing engineers and all that took into consideration, you know, things that are already here. It's inexpensive because it exists naturally. Gravity basically carries water down into these lowest points of elevation because obviously, you know, if you've been through any sorts of science class and you were paying attention, you know that gravity, insofar as the apple that fell on Newton's head, has taught us that it brings things down. So when basically we have any sort of rain or precipitation, water will flow down into this lowest points of elevation and it collects a lot of things. So it collects like roadside litter, rainfall, snowmelt, and also it does a bunch of other things that Anika is going to really dive into in just a second. But the reason watersheds are really important is because they collect a lot of water through porous environments, like whether it be through grass or like, you know, porous, concrete
0: pavement.
1: And things like that. Yeah, pavement. It just makes sure that we're not having a lot of overflow in areas where we don't have any green infrastructure, which we'll talk about more today, mm-hmm. or in places where there's a lot of already city-built things like infrastructure, as in buildings and things like that, because you wouldn't want those things to be flooded.
0: I'm really surprised that you're over here talking about paying attention in science class, considering you fell asleep.
1: Oh my gosh, it was so embarrassing. I fell asleep during class, and because I got like no sleep last night and my teacher woke me up 10 minutes into the next class, so it was
0: you probably missed a whole unit on watersheds.
1: No, I probably did, except you know what, it was my environmental science class that I missed.
0: You know what, in my environmental science class we were literally learning about watersheds today.
1: That is so awesome. So since you know so much about watersheds, do you want to tell us a little bit more about the information on how these watersheds work, the measuring things, all those kinds of things?
0: I do, but before I dive into that, I kind of want to break down watersheds a little more simpler. I think you did a great job explaining what they are, but if you're a little bit confused, here's kind of what my brain thought of, and my brain sometimes thinks like a five-year-old, so maybe this will help. Okay. But think of a water park. You know, when you're at a water park and there's multiple water slides that lead to the same pool, almost as if it's like the pool is the watershed, because all of that water, no matter from what, like from the slides, no matter what slide it is or what point of elevation or what different slide or whatever path it's coming from, they all, because of gravity, end up in that same spot. They all end up in the pool. So that's kind of what I thought of when I was first learning about watersheds.
1: Yeah.
0: I don't know if that's going to help anybody out.
1: No, that makes a lot of sense to me too.
0: But watersheds, because they're dependent on like the Earth's geography, again, it's not something that we can like, I mean, I guess you could possibly, you probably could build a watershed, but it's not something you usually build. You don't really just go out into your backyard and think, let me dig a hole and all the water's going in here. That's not really how it works. It's usually something that's naturally made. And because it's dependent on like the Earth's geography, watersheds are all different sizes. Like I said, in Allegheny County, we have 52 sub watersheds. And I mean, I feel like Allegheny County is a decent size, but there's definitely counties that are a lot bigger.
1: Yeah.
0: And just because the way their topography is, ooh, that was a big word.
1: Topography,
0: That just came out of my mouth.
1: Nice. Okay. Maybe from class today.
0: Yeah, because I was awake and you were asleep. But just because a county or an area is bigger, that doesn't necessarily mean it's going to have more watersheds. Again, it's just dependent on how the surface and the world is built.
1: Yeah.
0: So watersheds are actually measured in HUC, which is hydraulic unit codes, which I actually just learned today. Which I'm not really sure what kind of measurement that is. I'm not sure if that's like
1: that's pretty cool,
0: a though. Distance measurement or a depth measurement. So
1: I mean, it seems to have something to do with water and units. So I assume it's something by something. Like, you know, like
0: isn't everything something miles? By something?
1: No, but like sometimes for feet, we just do it like lengthwise. But for square miles, like because it's a unit, you do mile by mile. You know what
0: I'm saying? Can you actually search that up?
1: Yeah, I probably could.
0: So in just like the United States, the largest watershed that we have is the Mississippi River watershed, which the river is literally a watershed. And if you know the Mississippi River, which I hope those of you living in the U.S. know about the Mississippi River, but very, very long river, and it is actually 1.5 million square miles. So it reaches, the watershed specifically reaches from the Rocky Mountains to the Appalachian Mountains, literally connecting two mountain ranges. That's insane. And the unique thing about watersheds is not all watersheds technically lead the water back to an ocean or a lake or a sea. I think a lot of times when we think of watersheds, we say, yeah, it's just almost as if it's a tunnel and it's leading it back to the ocean. But that's not necessarily true. You heard Ashwani kind of mention about porous pavement, and that's actually another way that watersheds work. It's called infiltration if it's in the soil, and I think there's another word for when it's like porous pavement or something that's like man-made, but pretty much whenever, whatever ground area it is there's enough like distance between, I guess you can call it like the pores or the particles for water to seep through, that water actually goes underground into reservoirs, which are called aquifers. And aquifers, when we're talking about soil, are literally just a bunch of layers of ground layers, so soil, rocks, roots, all that stuff that allows water to filter through, but any kind of like chemicals or litter and just kind of more of like the solid stuff would stay at the top of the surface, but everything else is trickling through.
1: And so, Anika, I actually did some research just now, and there's a lot of really great information from this place called IN.gov, and also a lot of the USGS, which is like a whole environmental thing that they talk about, .gov, and they talk a lot about these HUCs that you were talking about. So what the HUCs are is it's ways that the U.S. numbers the watersheds, and it's kind of how they measure it from, like, for example, if it has two digits, it's a very large region. If it has four digits, it's a smaller region. Eight digits is even smaller, and 12 digits is a very, very detailed local watershed. So that's kind of how they measure them. Yeah.
0: So if you were, you probably have a watershed within some distance of where you live, just because water has to go somewhere. But if you're wanting to kind of see how a watershed works in your own house, you can actually do a project that I did in class today. I turned into who's someone that's like a famous sculptor or an architect?
1: I should know this.
0: Come on.
1: That APR history.
0: If you were awake in class, you would have known.
1: It starts with a B. Bruh.
0: Bob the Builder. No. I channeled my inner Bob the Builder today and made my own watershed. So if you take a regular piece of paper, 8x11, just piece of paper, and you crumple it up and you uncrumple it.
1: Bernini.
0: And
1: you, there we go. I knew it.
0: Panini. I turned into a panini.
1: No, Bernini. Not
0: Bernini. You can crumple up a piece of paper, not to the point where you literally can't uncrumple it, but if you crumple it up and you form your own mountain ranges and valleys, and then you take an Expo marker, preferably a blue one, because, you know, water's not blue, but we think of it as blue, you know?
1: Yeah.
0: And you drew a line across all of the top of your mountain ranges, and then you took a spray bottle, and you just sprayed the top of your freshly made watershed. You can actually see where the water will go downwards. And again, like gravity, water is going to travel down, and it's going to go to your lowest points. So you can actually see where that water is traveling, and because of the Expo marker, you'll actually be able to see the path, and, you know, it'll go to the lowest point, assuming that you made your watershed right.
1: Yeah, and you know what, Anika? Now that I'm thinking about it, I'm pretty sure we did do that at this year's Clean Water Academy. Do you remember that? Oh,
0: gosh. Is that the one where we flooded the room?
1: Yeah, do you remember?
0: Uh-oh.
1: Yeah, I'm just remembering that now. But if you are interested in learning more about these kinds of things, or just watersheds in general, projects that you can do relating to these things, a lot of governmental websites, like the two that I literally named you for the HUC unit code understanding situation up there, are all .gov websites, and they're great places to look because not only are they definitely reliable, they also have a lot to do with just United States specific, and you can probably find a lot for your county specific. Like if we were to look at Alcosan, which is Allegheny County Sanitary Authority, you will find some for like Allegheny County near us. You can look to a lot of locations and different things that are specific to your area.
0: I'd also definitely recommend, Ishwani just noted this, but make sure you try and go to a .gov website if you can, because those are definitely going to be the most accurate and probably the most up-to-date ones as well.
1: Mm-hmm. And so at that point, let's talk a little bit more about things that are related to watersheds, or something called a basin. So basins, you've probably heard about basins more than you've heard about watersheds. I know I definitely have, but I've been hearing a lot about the Amazon basin. So if you know anything about the Amazon basin...
0: That's the first time you use the word Amazon and you're not talking about like Amazon Prime.
1: Speaking of, I do have to make a return. So can you remind me of that? It's that purse that was in my car.
0: Oh my gosh.
1: Anyways, the Amazon basin is the world's largest basin, and it ends up draining into the Amazon River. If we know, the Amazon River is pretty, pretty huge, and it carries a lot of biodiversity. So this basin and these rivers are really important and integral to these, like, whoa, did integral just trigger you for calculus? Anyways,
0: oh gosh.
1: These this location and these atmospheres, these habitats, this river, this basin, it's all really important for these habitats and these ecosystems that foster a great, like, place for these animals to live and for biodiversity to increase. And so the reason that's really important is because it's in areas and like the majority of Brazil and Peru and Colombia. And if you know, that's 34% of South America, where we have a lot of tropical rainforests. And so the reason that's also really important is because we see 20% of the Earth's freshwater flows through, and freshwater is really critical because it requires a lot less like filtration and stuff like that. But

0: percent of the water for Brazil, where we know that a lot of animals and plants and different ecosystems are dependent on this water. So do you want to talk a little bit about why these watersheds are important and where we can look at this information?
1: Yes. So one of the biggest things that I think is so important for watersheds is because they literally provide communities with drinking waters, especially places like that don't have great treatment plants or just kind of underdeveloped places. Natural watersheds are going to bring you, again, fresh water, or as fresh of water as the natural environment can give you without, you know, there's going to obviously be some outside influence on it. And as we are a developing world, us humans have built infrastructure and we have made our own mark on the environment. So, of course, there's always going to be some contamination, but it's pretty fresh. It's like as fresh as I think you can get. You know, it's almost like Fiji water.
0: Yeah.
1: But for free.
0: That's a good point. And so a reason that I think watersheds are really important is because it naturally basically filters out pollutants before it reaches the body of water. So kind of how we were talking about earlier with the Amazon basin, before it even gets to the river, you're filtering out all those debris and those extra contaminants. Obviously, it can only do so much. It's not going to be as effective as chemical processes and machine-based processes like we do at Alcosan, but it is really great for those kinds of things. So do you want to talk about like another thing that watersheds are important for?
1: And I think another great thing, and I think, actually, I kind of take back what I said earlier. I think this is the most important thing about watersheds, is that they help prevent flooding. Because especially in urban areas where we have concrete everywhere, if we don't have, like, I'm forgetting what the word is, porous pavement. There we go.
0: Pervious. That's another word that we learned.
1: Same thing. If you don't have some kind of, whether it's soil, whether it's, like, a permeable material on the ground, that water has no way of getting itself back into the environment. So ultimately is going to follow the flow of gravity, which is because of watersheds. And if we didn't have watersheds, we didn't have places for the water to grow, it would literally just be building up and building up, and we would be living in Bikini Bottoms by now.
0: Yeah. And it's honestly really great because when we do have flooding, a lot of places that are more developed, we can easily recover back from flooding. But it's important to think about other areas that aren't able to as quickly recover back from flooding. A lot of times it hurts agriculture, which is the last reason that we at least have thought up of before we came to this episode for why watersheds are super important. So for agriculture and irrigation, because this fresh water, it's not dirty water, and you also don't have to pay essentially any money to go ahead and irrigate or to go ahead and take care of your plants or your crops. And it ensures that your yield is still healthy because you're not including all these pesticides and contaminants that are coming in the water, you know, because it's fresh water that's coming literally from the atmosphere.
1: Yeah. And I actually want to touch on something that you said earlier. And you talked about how watersheds naturally filter the water. So you guys heard us discuss about water treatment on the previous episode, and if you didn't tune in, you would likely know that filtering pollutants out of water is costly and it's an intensive process. So Ashani, for our listeners who don't know exactly what that process entails, do you want to give them a little bit of a breakdown?
0: Yeah, of course. So the wastewater treatment process, Anika, I feel like we've been learning about this since we were literally infants. Like,
1: all we were like born with the knowledge.
0: Yeah, we were just like born in the wastewater treatment process.
1: My first word was
0: sludge.
1: Yours was scum. And then my second word was
0: fog. Fats, oil, and grease.
1: In yours.
0: What you know about fats, oil, and grease, Anika? What you skim off the scum.
1: She's turning into a rapper over here.
0: Oh my gosh. Okay, so let me explain the wastewater treatment process for all of those that are very confused. So the wastewater treatment process, if you want to think about it in the simplest way possible, it's like a funnel. And, you know, you can use gravity to your advantage. Most, you know, big facilities don't use gravity since they have so much water. But a lot of places, if you're on a lower scale, you can use gravity to, you know, facilitate the process. So if you were to think of the wastewater treatment process all together, you would think of a funnel. It starts really, really large, and then it gets more and more and more and more and more, more narrow and specific. So let's start at the top. What is the first part of the process called, Anika?
1: Preliminary.
0: Yeah. And so preliminary, basically what it sounds like, if you have ever heard of preliminary rounds, preliminary matters, things like that, it's something that happens before the main event. So what happens is you get this wastewater. What even is wastewater, Anika? Do you want to talk about that
1: Disgusting.
0: First?
1: Disgusting.
0: Exactly.
1: It's the water that comes from, like, your house. So think about any water that you use in your house. It obviously has to go somewhere. After you shower, you do the laundry, wash your... Speaking of laundry.
0: Anika's coming over to do my laundry today. My mom is gone. I don't know how to do laundry. So Anika's doing it.
1: lost.

0: laundry, dishwasher, your toilet, like all that water mm-hmm. has to go somewhere. And same thing with the rainfall. Like, mm-hmm. of course, we have watersheds that is going to take it back to the river or through the ground, but that's still a lot of water, and that can be very mm-hmm. overwhelming for watersheds. So we obviously have sewers, and we have a sewage system that takes your house water, which is black and gray water, and then the rainwater, and takes it to our treatment plants.
1: Mm-hmm. And so if you're a little confused about what Aniko is saying between black and gray water, it's quite... It's a very easy differentiation. Black water is just whatever has human waste within it. And then gray water is just like the other, you know, household activity disposing
0: water. Non-reusable water, but it doesn't have any...
1: like human byproducts in it, right. If that's making sense, in the best way possible. So, yeah, and then stormwater obviously comes from storms or just precipitation, rainfall, those kinds of things. So... basically, this wastewater, obviously, it's not just stored in your house. Obviously, it's not just stored in the middle of the road. It's going down drains. It's going down pipes.
0: Wait, are you sure? Because I keep a bucket in my room of all the wastewater.
1: Do you have a hole in your roof? Like, where is the waste? Oh, you store your wastewater. After washing your hands, you store the water?
0: Yeah.
1: What do you do with it?
0: I was going to come bring it to your house and do your laundry with it.
1: Oh, great, great, great. So if anyone knows a good dry cleaner's number or a good, like, you know, anything, anybody that can help me, just hit us up. At PGH_CleanWater.
0: Please don't.
1: Yeah, DM us asking for, can I please do your laundry? Anyways, back to what we were talking about. Basically, what happens is, obviously, if any normal person is storing their wastewater, I would strongly advise against it because it is very, very, very much a health code violation if you're a company. And it's also just a violation to your people
0: human
1: that are
0: rights.
1: Living in your... Yes, it is bad for... the government, it is bad for us.
0: They're going to add it to the Constitution.
1: Yep, exactly. So do not be doing that. It's not good for you. And also just being in that environment with all these chemicals just up in the air, it's just not good for you. So obviously, I assume nobody is doing that, but it's just good to say because you never know. Because some people are still thinking flushable wipes are flushable. And Aniko, are flushable wipes flushable?
0: Yeah, they're called flushable
1: Aniko,
0: wipes.
1: Flushable wipes are not flushable. Wait, are flushable wipes flushable?
0: No.
1: So what does that mean?
0: That flushable wipes are not flushable.
1: Okay, cool. We have to do that like 5 times every episode. Anyways, so obviously this wastewater has to go somewhere down the drains, down your pipes, and it ends up at a wastewater treatment plant. Our local wastewater treatment plant is Alkasan, which is the Allegheny County Sanitary Authority. And so what Alkasan does is they collect all this wastewater and they treat it through their treatment plant. So obviously it starts with preliminary, which is kind of before all other matters. And what they do is they get rid of big, big debris. So I'm talking tires, diapers, plastic bags, shopping carts even, big baby dolls, you know, microphones, headsets, chairs. I'm just naming things.
0: Are you just naming this whole room?
1: Yeah. What is this? Like the board, Sam, the headphones.
0: Guys, Sam is not a person. Oh, Sam yeah. is like an online program.
1: TVs, you know, you name it. But anyways, some of those things that I was mentioning earlier, like shopping carts, tires, baby dolls, actually do end up in the water. And you might be wondering, how does that even happen? After flooding, like I was talking about earlier, these things just get washed away by stormwater. And that's kind of how those situations end up in these treatment plants. So preliminary uses big, big, big grates to get rid of those kinds of things. And then comes primary. Do you want to talk about primary?
0: So primary is pretty much preliminary, but we're getting to more of the little... the big stuff, but the little big stuff.
1: Yeah,
0: you know?
1: There you go.
0: Yeah. So, like Ashwani talked about, so much stuff is brought into wastewater treatment plants, and it's so just, thankful for these treatment plants because
1: yeah.
0: amazing things that they do, but
1: yeah.
0: not a fan of the smell.
1: Yeah.
0: But primary pretty much gets out any other main, like, objects that are in there. Things that, think of primary as a strainer. Preliminary was like a big grate, mm-hmm. and then primary is like a smaller strainer. So you're still getting out all of those big chunks and objects, but the smaller stuff in comparison to preliminary.
1: Yeah, so you're thinking like bottles, cans, pencils, markers.
0: Oh, she's just throwing this whole room
1: phone,
0: into the
1: earrings,
0: wastewater.
1: You know, those kinds of things. And so after that, you move on to secondary, which is a little bit more specific. So we've gone through the big grate. We've gone through We've gone through the little strainer kind of situation.
0: Little nitty gritty.
1: Yeah, there you go. And like, now we're going through a very, very, very small permeable surface. So whether this be a washcloth or whether it be a membrane or whether it be something
0: which
1: different.
0: Which I do want to preface, treatment plants usually are not using washcloths, but this is to kind of understand what that material is.
1: Mm-hmm. And whether it be any sort of membrane, it's something where the itty bitty water particles can flow through. But the bigger, larger particles like the, you know, earlier things that we were talking about, like rocks and maybe larger debris like sand, cannot flow through.
0: Even some smaller bioorganisms.
1: Mm-hmm. And so the reason that secondary is really important is because maybe these objects or these foreign suspended solids are too big to or too small to have been able to, like, get caught by preliminary and primary. So that's what this permeable surface is for. But a lot of different wastewater treatment plants aren't actually using membranes. What they're using is something called scum and sludge and aeration tanks. Do you want to talk a little bit about what is scum and sludge?
0: Let me put you in this picture. Imagine you go out into the woods after it flooded. It's all rainy and gross. And you took a bucket, you went into the pond, and you just scooped up that water.
1: Mm-hmm.
0: So obviously that water is going to look all dirty. There's all sorts of nasty stuff in it. But say you left it outside or leave it in your garage so there's no interference.
1: Okay.
0: Leave it in your garage for 24 hours. The next day when you come look at it, you'll actually see things will have floated to the top and things will have floated to the bottom. That's your scum and sludge.
1: Mm-hmm.
0: Do you want to talk? I don't know what I was going to say.
1: Yeah. And so I think Anika's speaking on behalf of personal experience. Like, she keeps, you know, her wastewater in her room for some reason. But as I was going to say, the scum is basically what's on the top. And a lot of wastewater treatment plants call it fog. What does fog stand for, Anika?
0: Fats, oils, grease.
1: Yeah, that's it.
0: Stuff.
1: That's it. Fats, oil, and grease. So basically, fog is basically this hardened layer. And if you've ever poured oil and water into a, like, bottle together, you'll know that oil floats to the top because
0: it's like a lava lamp.
1: Yeah, that's pretty cool on how those kinds of things work. But you will see that the same thing happens for wastewater treatment plants. Scum floats to the top and sludge goes to the bottom. They skim off the sludge and they also skim off the scum, but just on the top and
0: think of like a windshield wiper, like wiping away that top layer and bottom layer.
1: And so what our local wastewater treatment plant does is they use the sludge and they use all these useful nutrients and the fertilizers, and there's lots of like nitrogen and phosphorus that are in the sludge that's really helpful for like plants, and they turn it into something called alka soil because, you know, the wastewater treatment plant is called alkasand. And so the soil is really nutrient rich and it's great for plants to grow in, and it fosters great environments for these plants to grow like a lot better because there's lots of nutrients. So after secondary comes tertiary, and this is where it becomes a little different, and there's some states that don't require it. There's a whole bunch of things going on with that. Do you want to talk about the first half of tertiary?
0: So tertiary overall, there's more than two options, but the two big kind of things that you generally would see either is chlorine treatment or UV treatment. So chlorine is quite literally chlorine. Adding chlorine to the water. Don't just go and dump a bucket of chlorine because, of course, there is a ratio to, like, the water and the chlorine, and you have to be up to US EPA guidelines because even if you kill all the other bacteria and all the other unwanted nutrients in the water with the chlorine, if your chlorine levels are through the roof, you cannot pour that back into the river.
1: Yeah, you might be killing plants and animals too, and it's important to remember that this water isn't just going into people's like bodies, it's actually going back into the river where it's like a lot of different things are affected. So it's really important that you're mindful.
0: Yeah. And then the other thing is UV light. So you guys know UV light literally comes from the sun. It what causes you to sunburn, it can literally like kill yourselves. Is that what sunburn is? It's like killing yourselves. Yeah, so think about that. Like, it can kill the bioorganisms in the water. It can kill any unwanted nutrients, any leftover debris. But, of course, it is quite expensive.
1: Mm-hmm. And so since ultraviolet, which is UV radiation, and chlorine are sometimes not the most viable of options because you'll have to consistently buy more and more chlorine, and you'll have to definitely invest into UV, sometimes what we've seen, at least at our local treatment plant, is something called these little super bugs, like these tiny little organisms, which end up actually eating the tiny, tiny, like, you know, bacteria and things like that. So do you want to talk about what, like, these bugs even do?
0: Yeah, so alkasand actually is literally home to these bugs. They, like, grow these bugs, and don't worry, they're not force-feeding these bugs bacteria. These bugs actually naturally eat the bacteria. So they have these long, like, rows of where yeah. they keep all the bugs, and then these bugs are then added to the water that mm-hmm. has been treated thus far, and that's going to eat away at any organisms that are still in there, any debris, any bacteria, mm-hmm. and that's pretty much what is getting released back into our rivers.
1: Yeah, and the bugs are almost invisible, actually. It's pretty cool if you ever want to, like, just search it up or check it out. It's pretty awesome to see. And a lot of different wastewater treatment plants are implementing different kinds of things insofar as, like, tertiary treatment isn't actually required all across the United States. And so you were talking a little bit about the EPA. What does the EPA, like, do in regards to mandates about these kinds of
0: things? So the EPA pretty much... anything environmental has to be held up to the standards of the US EPA, which is the United States Environmental Protection Agency. They're literally trying to protect our environment.
1: Yeah.
0: So places like Alcosan or wastewater treatment plants, if they're doing anything that involves the environment or releasing things back into the environment, they have to uphold certain guidelines, whether it be, oh, you have to meet these pH levels, you have to meet these chlorine levels, all of these little categories that they have to be able to check the boxes for them to be able to actually put this water back into the environment. And this isn't just wastewater treatment plants. This is literally anything that has to do with our environment or, you know, affecting or hindering our environment in any way. Because without upholding these guidelines, you can literally just release whatever you want back mm-hmm. into the river. And of course, that is not good for the ecosystems and, you know, even the people that are reliant on those bodies of waters.
1: And so that's basically the wastewater treatment process in a nutshell. If you want to learn more about that, Anika and I definitely have a lot of posts up on our Instagram about it. So if you want to check that out at @PGH_CleanWaterways. But you can also definitely tune in to our episodes every Tuesday at 4 p.m. because we talk a lot.
0: We always find a way to talk about wastewater.
1: Yeah, we do. It's kind of our job, you know. And our science fair projects are always on that. And we have really detailed and like comprehensive literature about our science projects and research up on our website, which is pghcleanwaterways.org. So you can also check that out. But yeah.
0: So how is a watershed able to do all of that with no chemicals and no infrastructure? So the first thing to know is that watersheds only carry pollutants, snowmelt, and whatever participation. Whoa. Unlike Ashani sleeping in class today, no participation.
1: Yeah, I actually lost participation points.
0: In precipitation. So that looks a little bit different than the water that's heading to our wastewater treatment plant. But a watershed's filtration process occurs from the permeability of the soil.
1: Yeah, and so I feel like that's a pretty good thing that you just brought up, Anika. It's a lot different because, like, the water that we were bringing from home, like the black water that you keep in your room for some reason.
0: No. I only keep the gray water in my room.
1: Okay, that's
0: so black water's much in your better. Room.
1: Oh, great. This is what happens when I leave the state for 4 days. But anyways, once I get back to my room, I would see that there's human waste literally sitting in this water, which is a lot different than the gray water that Anika, for some reason, keeps in her room. And so the reason that it's important to note these differences is because watersheds, there's not human waste, hopefully, just flowing down the street, at least in a lot of areas that we live near. A lot of different areas have different demographics, and sometimes places are underdeveloped and watersheds in other areas that have maybe really flat terrain or like different topography than ours have different alternatives to watersheds. And you'd see probably more flooding in those areas, but maybe you would see different infrastructure built around to solve back for that flooding. So the reason watersheds are really important is because they're making sure that this fresh water is great for our ecosystem and the environment directly for use. Like, you don't really have to do much unless you're planning on drinking this water. Then obviously you'll have to treat it. But I'm sure that there's a lot of other areas you can get drinking water, just not watersheds. Mm-hmm. But if you do want to use these watersheds for a bunch of other things, like kind of like our science project, Anika, this is reminding me of our project that we did regarding like water from the up in the atmosphere and stuff like that. You remember?
0: Condensate water?
1: Yeah. Do you want to talk about
0: that's
1: that?
0: That's not in the atmosphere. That's in your dehumidifier.
1: Well, but that's they what get we were it from, looking at. Well, the moisture comes from the atmosphere, no?
0: Yeah. But before we jump to our science fair project, I actually did want to make one note. Remember how we talked about underground reservoirs and aquifers? So as water trickles through these permeable ground layers, whether it's pavement or soil, it actually acts like a sponge. And instead of absorbing the water, it actually absorbs all of the pollutants, like metals and chemicals. And of course, if there's any roadside litter that's been washed away, that kind of sits on the top layer. And it actually allows the water to flow through. And plant roots are able to suck up any nutrients or pretty much anything along with the water. And that also is something that helps clean out the water. So our science fair project, we actually looked at condensate water, and we were specifically looking at from your dehumidifiers, which were in your house, and we were testing the water to see, hey, what are the properties of the water? Because from our understanding, that water was pretty much fresh water. So why are we sending it down into our drain to our treatment plants and having our treatment plants spend more money and more time actually treating this water instead of us repurposing it? Because it's fresh water.
1: And so there's a lot of things that watersheds do and a lot of problems they solve, which is obviously why we're devoting a whole episode to watersheds, because what watershed, you know, you got to love your watersheds.
0: Where watershed, what watershed, how watershed, when watershed.
1: And so let's talk about some of the problems that watersheds solve before our PSA break, where then you'll be hearing about our ripple round for today, which is super fun.
0: Shh, don't jump ahead.
1: Okay, so let's talk about these problems, Anika. We talked about flooding. What's really happening with flooding? Why is it a problem? What's going on? What is flooding? What watershed? What problems? What?
0: Okay, so pretty much, sorry, I had to mute her. Pretty much, watersheds take all that water and allow it to go somewhere. So imagine it rains and you're in a very, very industrialized area. There's no permeable pavement, there's not a lot of soil, a lot of buildings, a lot of everything other than ground, like actual soil ground. And because of that, anytime it rains, all of that water has nowhere to go. It's literally trapped on our pavement. And so that can actually increase your chances of flooding. But if you have a nearby watershed and gravity is able to take that water down to the watershed, you can prevent that urban area, which would be very, very costly to rebuild and have to fix because of flooding issues. It can actually take that water and swoop it away to the ground where it actually can infiltrate, or it can go back into the ocean.
1: And so that's pretty cool, because you know what else can happen? Sometimes flooding can happen because of a watershed, but not necessarily the watershed is causing it, but it's happening as a result. So if none of that's making sense, allow me to explain. Flooding can occur when water is entering a watershed faster than it can be infiltrated or travel into these like porous, pervious, permeable, all these little areas or these pores or this body of water. So especially in places that have lots of snow or rainfall or like a lot of snow melt, those kinds of situations, the water will be entering faster than it can melt or faster than the watershed can soak up all this different water.
0: And so for watersheds that lead back to like oceans or other bodies of water, this can actually lead to nutrient pollution, which leads to dead zones, which are areas of the ocean with low oxygen. And of course, oceans, seas, lakes, those are all ecosystems. They're home to many different animals. And so when you mess with the oxygen levels, that messes with their ecosystem.
1: Mm-hmm. And so about this flooding, these urban areas are actually experiencing greater chances of flooding because the buildings are blocking the ways to the ground. There's more flat terrain when you're usually in lots of like infrastructure heavy areas because, you know, you're not really trying to build buildings on like hills and stuff like that. But also,
0: my house is on a hill.
1: It is?
0: Yeah.
1: I don't know that.
0: You know how like Peppa Pig lives on top of a hill? That's okay. Kind of how like my house is built.
1: So water actually carries pollutants into either like into oceans, or it stays trapped in our environment, just like how plastic, you know, gets trapped in our environment. And you know what that reminds me of, Anika?
0: What?
1: Trapped water.
0: Oh gosh. I think now is a good time to transition to our PSA
1: well,
0: break.
1: Don't worry. I'll talk quickly about
0: Ishani
1: trapped
0: goes
1: water.
0: Into trapped water.
1: Well, so basically trapped water is, if anyone remembers, on Anika's birthday 2 years ago, we went on this cleanup
0: right,
1: for her birthday.
0: Tune in after this PSA break from Animal Cruelty.
2: Jordan
3: and Harper from ECHS.
4: Around 10 million animals die from abuse in the United States.
5: Most cruelty cases are unnoticed and they don't get punished because they aren't reported.
6: Around 250,000 animals a year are victims of animal hoarding, most living in unsanitary conditions.
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8: This is a PSA announcement.
0: And we're back, and we hope you enjoyed that short PSA break about animal cruelty.
1: So if you enjoyed that PSA break, you will for sure enjoy today's Ripple Round, and you will for sure enjoy today's episode, and you'll for sure enjoy this quick little lesson on what is trapped water. So, Anika, how long does it take for plastic to degrade?
0: Too long.
1: Well, very close. 2,000 years is what she meant to say.
0: Too long 1,000 years.
1: Exactly.
0: That's what I meant.
1: Exactly. So 2,000 years is a very, very, very, very long time.
0: Wait, is it a long time?
1: It's a very long time.
0: But like how long?
1: It's very, very long.
0: Like long or short?
1: Very long, because I'm not even on this planet for 2,000 years. Sorry, everybody. I'm not immortal. But neither is like all these sorts of bad situations that go on in our environment, like pollution. So let's talk about trapped water and why I hate trapped water. So trapped water is basically plastic pollution that traps water. So Anika's laughing, but I don't know why, because this is such a serious topic. I hate trapped water with a passion. So what happens is, let me talk about the significance.
0: I think she meant she ate trapped water.
1: No, I hate trapped water. But speaking of eat and ate, let's talk about today's Ripple Round after the short lesson. Everybody pay attention and listen up.
0: I'm listening, trapped unlike water. You in class today.
1: Okay, so let's talk about trapped water. So basically, if anybody knows, or if you've been hearing from previous episodes, I gave Anika a great gift on her, what was it, 15th birthday. And I
0: 14th?
1: Took her, 14th, there you go, 14th birthday, and I took her to a roadside cleanup.
0: She made me wear an ugly neon vest, hold a trash bag, put gloves on, walk on the side of McCandless Road, and pick up dirt.
1: Yeah. But she helped our environment, so she felt a lot better. And we actually, that's kind of where we found our interest for doing a lot more cleanups.
0: For picking up trash.
1: Yeah. And so that's basically what we do. We clean waterways. That was a roadside cleanup, but we do a lot more with stream cleanups, like now that we're clean waterways. But anyways, so during that cleanup, Anika picked up this bottle that had water on it, and she poured it on my face. It had mold in there. It was moldy water.
0: But it was my birthday.
1: But this is payback for what? For giving her such a good birthday gift? She poured moldy water on my face?
0: What gift did you give me?
1: I took you to the cleanup, Anika.
0: Yeah, and I washed your face for you.
1: Thank you. Thank you. So anyways, Anika actually did the environment a big favor doing that. Not my face and not my skin, but she actually did do a good thing, but we didn't know it yet. So basically, if you know what trapped water is, you'll understand why what she did was pretty helpful. But essentially, as we talked about earlier, plastic degrades every 2,000 years. So
0: 2,000?
1: Yeah, 2,000. That's a very, very long time.
0: Is it?
1: It's a very, very long time, Anika. It's a serious topic, Anika.
0: I know. We also have a post up about trapped water.
1: Yeah,
0: I know,
1: so peep the Ishani's post. Not getting peep to the post the on PGH _ clean waterway.
0: Pretty much, trapped water is, think about if you bought your favorite soda. Ishani, that's Coca-Cola. I know that. You don't even get the diet or zero sugar version. You just get the regular. Imagine she were to drink that, but then she were to leave a little bit at the end because she thinks she's skinny and she can't drink it all. She put on the lid and she tossed it right out that car window.
8: Why would I do that?
1: I'm an environmental activist. I care about the environment and I'm an advocate. I would never do
0: well,
1: that.
0: Well, Ishani, if you did do that, what would happen?
1: Well, basically, the water concentrate, or how much ever water is actually in the Coca-Cola, which is probably not a lot, it would end up being trapped in that water bottle, right? Or at least it would be trapped for 2,000 years, which is way too long of a time, since if you learned in school, the water cycle, we're not making
0: you learned
1: new
0: in
1: water.
0: School. I thought you slept in class today.
1: Well, yeah. So I just know because I researched before this episode. But basically,
0: you did.
1: Yes. So the amount of water that is in our environment stays in our environment. We're not making new water, but we are losing our amount of water, which is pretty bad because we can't make new water, you know?
0: You can just take two hydrogens and an oxygen and boom.
1: Okay, Anika.
0: Add a couple minerals and it turns into Fiji water.
1: Okay. Let's see you do that. Okay. Next episode, tune in for a live show. Anika's going to, we'll be live streaming while doing the episode, and she'll make water for everybody, okay? Yeah, I actually think we should do it. And so basically, here's what's going to happen. Essentially, this water is staying trapped within this, you know, plastic bottle for 2,000 years, and the more and more people that actually end up throwing away, not just juices or sodas or pops or things like that, if you're throwing away actual water bottles with the lid still on, then you're essentially keeping all this water retained within the plastic. So we're losing the amount of water that's on our planet, which is actually really, really scary to think about, because making anything requires so much water. AI uses so much water.
0: Oh my gosh. That's going to be its own episode.
1: These computer chips, these microphones, my earrings, my phone case, my nails, everything that you make in a like manufacturing system, a facility, a factory requires so much water to make. And also just consuming, making food, agriculture, habitats, all these different ecosystems, and just the way our life is now, it requires so much water, but we're losing it so quickly. So it is really critical that when we do encounter trapped water, you do what Anika did. Just don't pour moldy water on people's
0: faces. Pour it on your friend's face because she could use a shower.
1: No, in fact, showering, actually, if you want to see a funny post about showering, peep our, what is it, PGH underscore clean waterways. But anyways, regardless, if you do see a you know, water bottle that has water trapped inside, just make sure to unscrew the little bit and if the lid a little bit. And if you ever do want to throw away water, I would strongly advise you all
0: throw it at your friend's face.
1: You could do that if it's summer and if they're okay with it. But if you just
0: you
1: want
0: don't
1: to
0: have
1: pour,
0: to ask if they're okay.
1: Well, you should. And if you want to pour out the water into the environment, that's great. If you just want to leave it a little bit open so that way the water can drain out, just do whatever you can. Maybe even water your plants, pour it into like a river or something. Do whatever you can so that way you're not trapping water. And we're making sure that we can sustain the amount of water that we have since, you know, we use a lot of it.
0: Remember when I asked ChatGPT if pouring my water into the river was considered hydration or pollution?
1: It said it was pollution, right?
0: No, but it's water, so it's hydration.
1: Okay, sure.
0: Gotta
1: stay
0: hydrated.
1: Yeah. And so the reason that is really important is because it taught us a lot about sustainability. And here in today's ripple round, which do you want to quickly explain what a ripple round is?
0: A ripple round is my favorite thing ever. But I'm not going to lie, I'm not a huge fan of today's ripple.
1: Yeah, you are. Let me explain what the ripple round
0: is.
1: Oh,
0: gosh.
1: So basically, because Anika doesn't seem very enthusiastic about the ripple round she is going to be talking about in just a second. Basically, a ripple round is a little piece of advice that Anika and I give to the listeners of the episode of that day. So that way you can take into a little bit of consideration some environmental sustainability, or you can take into, you know, consideration a little bit of
0: pretty much our goal with the ripple round is to create a ripple. We give you one small action, mm-hmm. one change that you can make in your life or something to think about. And you try and do that all week and you can tag us because we want to see what changes you make. Mm-hmm. And we hope that the small actions and small changes that you make can ripple out, whether it's to your friends or families or lead you to even making more changes.
1: Yeah, which end up because ripples change into waves and things like that. And so today's ripple round is something called the Eat Me First box. And if you were a listener last year, as in 2025, you would know that Anika...
8: Wakey, wakey! You're listening to Youth Express in the Morning. Who needs eggs when you have quality content like this?
1: Loves the Eat Me First box. She came up with it. It's her idea. She just loves talking about it. She loves doing it. She loves
0: it. Pretty much, one day I'm sitting at home and Ashwani texts me and she says, Anika, I just saw the most amazing thing on Instagram. And you have to know this girl's Instagram feed is horrible. So I'm thinking, dear gosh, what is she sending me now? It's going to be like dancing hippos. No, she's actually sending me a video about sustainability. And I thought, you know what, this is actually really cool. So I watch it. And pretty much it was this concept called the Eat Me First box. So any ingredients, any foods, pretty much anything consumable that you have in your fridge or your pantry that you know is going to expire soon or that needs to be used soon, you put it in a little box. Again, whether that's in your fridge or your pantry, put all that food in there. And so you know, hey, these are the things that I need to use right away so I don't waste them. Because when you waste food, there's a lot that goes into making food, including so much water. And so this will remind you to always use the stuff that's going to either go to waste first or spoil soon, so you never have to waste food. And I thought, you know what, Ashwani, this is amazing. And you know what I want for my birthday? I want a pink bedazzled Eat Me First box.
1: Really?
0: Yes, really.
1: Well, I don't know that I have time to make you that, insofar as I'm so busy unscrewing all these lids from the people that are either, you know, trapping water or unclogging toilets from people that are flushing wipes that say they're flushable. Because, Anika,
0: flushable wipes are not flushable.
1: Stop flushing wipes. Well, that's basically what Anika and I had to talk to everybody else about today. And before we leave everybody, you know, to continue their journey on environmental sustainability.
0: And your ripple rounds. Oh, speaking of, if you do make yourself an Eat Me First box, please tag us at PGH underscore clean waterways and use hashtag Eat Me First box.
1: Mm-hmm. And a little bit before we go, we just wanted to talk about a couple of future episodes and what the rest of 2026 is going to look like. So Anika and I have some amazing and super fun monthly insights that we have planned. They're going to be even more exciting compared to last year. And if you enjoyed those ones, we just know that you're going to eat these ones up like you eat up your EB First boxes, you know?
0: Oh,
1: and
0: for sure.
1: Before we talk about our monthly insights later on to these episodes, we do have a couple of really fun things that we're considering doing. We're going to have a bunch of really exciting guests that are coming onto our shows. Yeah, so shout out to Communitopia, who we're so excited to have on this talk show, because we're going to be meeting some really exciting people. They're going to talk about their organization, the amazing environmental outreach that they do, and we're going to have definitely some more organizations and also just some people that are hosting their own clubs regarding like some refugees and also some amazing missions about like Phipps Conservatory. So we're gonna have like a bunch of guests that give you lots of information on here.
0: And if you're listening to this thinking, hey, I have a really amazing message that I would like to get out there and I want people to hear, DM us, because we love working with other organizations, especially other people our age, because we know we have a very unique interest when it comes to the environment. Whether your interest is just in the environment or helping the community in some way, we are always so excited to hear what other people have been working on, what projects they have, what they're planning on doing. We love to get involved in any kind of community things, whether it's environmental or not. So if you feel like, hey, I have something to contribute to this podcast, please reach out to us, because we love meeting people who have like unique passions like us.
1: Yeah, exactly. And if you have a pretty similar passion to us and you do care a lot about the environment, you want to advocate for it, and you want to engage in cleanups, we actually do a lot of stuff related to this. I know we've done a lot of Instagram promos today, but it is really important that you check out not just our Instagram, but a lot of Instagrams. And if you don't have Instagram, that's okay. We do have a website also, pghcleanwaterways.org, which has a lot of great information on there, Anika. So do you want to talk a little bit about like what we have up on our Instagram?
0: Yeah, of course. So our Instagram has one places that you can contact us, of course, whether it's, well, I don't know, I was gonna say us personally, but I'm not sure that our personal contact is up there.
1: We have our personal Instagrams in our bio.
0: Yes, so. But you can always DM us, and we have a lot of informational posts, whether it be something themed to that day specifically. Maybe it's National Recycling Day. Mm-hmm. Speaking of, today is actually National World Kindness Day, and I'm going to be putting up a post here soon.
1: Very
0: and
1: exciting.
0: Maybe not just be kind to your friends and family, but also be kind to the environment.
1: Yeah, make sure not to put moldy water on people's faces.
0: But if you're helping the environment, it's okay.
1: Yeah, okay.
0: But we always put posts up for international or national days to, of course, spread the awareness about that. We come up with our own funny ideas. If you saw the post we recently made about showers,
1: it's funny. You
0: please do take a shower if you know what I'm talking about. But also, we put our monthly insights up, which again is just topics or something themed towards the month. Like in July, we always talk about fireworks. In December, we talked about snowmelt and like runoff from that. So we really try and get as much information out there as we can of just topics that you may not even know that are affecting our environment. But we always come on here and dig a little deeper because we have so much to say.
1: Mm-hmm. And so on top of that, I was talking a little bit earlier about how if you don't have Instagram, we do have a website. And so our website has a bunch of information on there. So It does actually have our direct contacts. It has our phone numbers and our home email addresses where you can feel free to just contact us in whatever preferred method. If you have any questions regarding any sort of outreach or advocacy for the environment or just community things in general, or if you just want to talk to somebody about some messages you want to get spread, or if you want to see how you can get involved with us, we have a how to get involved page that talks a lot about what you can do in your community. So that has two tabs, where one is what you can do to get involved with us. So within that, you can get involved with our team and try to apply for a bunch of different things. Anika and I have been building a lot of things from the ground up, and what we do is as much outreach as possible, try to meet and collaborate with other organizations. But if you would like to be a part of some teams that we gather for a bunch of volunteering things, I know one time we had like a huge team of like 30 some people just to do one cleanup. Yeah. That was pretty awesome. But whether it's you're trying to get involved with our team or you're trying to get involved in a cleanup, we have two great options: getting involved in our cleanups and starting your own. Do you want to talk about that, Anika?
0: Yep. For starting your own cleanup, we literally provide you with everything that you need. So whether it's an email template that you need to send out to the head of your HOA or your borough or your county, because Yes, if you see trash on the side of the road, you can most definitely go pick it up, but getting together a whole group of people, you definitely need permission from whoever it is that's in charge of that area. Mm-hmm. So we can always help you draft an email. We can provide you with the resources, so industrial trash bags, gloves, vests. We can help you with some do's and don'ts of things that you should pick up, shouldn't pick up, where exactly you can take these trash bags, because sometimes, yes, you can just put it on the road and the garbage truck will clean it up depending on what trash it is that you're picking up. But I know previously we've done cleanups where we've actually literally cut away an invasive species.
1: Yeah.
0: So that's not something that we can just toss on the side of the road, because inevitably that's just going to go back. They're going to throw it in the landfill and that's going to just start growing again. So that does no good. So we can actually help you find where it is that you need to take these places. If it's somewhere near us, we are always more than happy to help you out, and we would actually love to help you in your cleanup if it's something that we can attend. Mm-hmm. So whether it's helping you take your trash bag somewhere, bringing you supplies, we have everything laid out for you. And of course, we'll always promote it and help you get volunteers for everything, because we want your cleanup to be so successful.
1: Mm-hmm. And then the other option that I was talking about earlier is getting involved in one of our cleanups. So Anika and I have definitely participated in our fair share of cleanups. We've done a lot with Allegheny Cleanways. We've done a lot with a bunch of different outreach programs. Like there's a PGH Cleanways kind of situation that does a bunch of cleanups with a lot of organizations that mm-hmm. like they compile together. And there's a lot of different organizations near us, but we've also done our own cleanups, which is really fun for us. So if you've ever wanted to, like, you know, get involved with one of our cleanups because, you know, you think we're funny, charismatic, fun people to be around, and you care about the environment, we would know that you would definitely enjoy being at one of our cleanups. There's not frequently many, you know, moldy water pouring situations, but there is a lot of
0: We should do a water balloon fight with moldy water.
1: Let's not do that. That's definitely a liability and nobody would come. But we do have food and snacks if that's any sort of an incentive, but you're also helping the environment, and it's free 100% of the time, because all you're doing is you're, you know, like helping the environment. We want as many people to do that as possible. We give you the waivers, the vests, the, you know, gloves, the industrial waste bags, the bug spray, the bug bracelets, literally sunscreen. Anything you could think about. Yeah, sunscreen, literally everything under the sun. So it's pretty awesome. It's pretty fun. And a lot of times it occurs after work, after school, on times that are available for most people. It's a great experience. You'll be able to meet a lot of people, make connections, and you'll be able to help the environment. So that's a little bit about us. That's a little bit about our outreach, our advocacy, what the next few months are going to look like, what future episodes are going to look like, what future monthly insights are going to look like. And so that's basically all we have today. Remember to do your Eat Me First box. And let's talk a little bit about why it's so important that we even do these, you know, episodes, because ripples go into waves.
0: Oh my gosh. Anyways, we're so excited to keep this series flowing. Each episode will dive into new environmental topics, science stories, and ways that you can help keep our planet blue and true. To get a sneak peek at future topics, our Instagram drops a monthly insights post in the first week, or we try to, of every month. Speaking of, we have to come up with something fun for March.
1: Oh yeah, that'll be exciting.
0: So take a look to gain some background information on what may be some future topics here on H2O. And remember that this is just the start of our journey, and it can be yours too, because change starts with you.
1: And so I just thought, Anika, maybe we could do St. Patrick's Day, actually. But
0: oh, that's fun.
1: Wouldn't it be? So remember to conserve to preserve and listen in next
0: week. Oh my gosh.
1: Week.
0: Wait, I'm sorry. Instead of a pot of gold, a pot of mold. E-water.
1: That's funny.
0: Oh, sorry. Because once you take that first step, you're already making waves.
1: Okay, Anika, I think it's time to let our listeners drift away to the sound of ocean eyes.
0: Couldn't think of a better way to close than with Billie Eilish. Keep learning, keep growing, and remember, even small ripples can change the tide.
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0: Do aliens exist? The question has plagued mankind for centuries. From Roswell to Area 51, people have claimed the existence of aliens for years, but they always fall short on proof. According to a poll by Halloween Express, 62% of Americans believe in aliens. So, do you? This is Mia Connor with Spartan Express Radio. Let's get out there and talk with some people.
1: Hi, my name is Ashlyn Polo. I am in 10th grade. I do not really believe in aliens. Yeah, maybe there are some foreign parasites on other planets, but not aliens.
2: I'm Susan. I'm in 10th grade. And honestly, I feel like with the universe being so big, and I don't think it's mathematically possible for us to be the only living forms in the entire universe.
3: My name is Sophia, I'm in grade 10, and I don't believe in aliens because Suri told me so.
4: Michael, James, Janet, Thaddeus, Thurston, Stephen, Held Esquire III. Yeah, I don't see how there can't be extraterrestrial life. If they came here, they would probably enslave us all, put us to work in their alien minds. Who knows? You can quote me on all of that.
5: Hi, I'm Allie Webb. I'm in 10th grade. I do believe in aliens. I think they look like Roger from American Dad. If they came here, I feel like they'd either blend in with humans or maybe be house pets.
0: Well, there you have it. Out of all the people interviewed, only two of them do not believe in aliens. Personally, I do believe they exist. For one, we can't be the only ones in the entire cosmos. And if Carl Sagan believes in aliens, how could I disagree? For Spartan Express Radio, this is Mia Connor. Thanks for listening.
6: You are about to hear a quartet that consists of violinists, all violinists. They have three songs they'll play for you, the first from Vivaldi, and then we'll see if you're able to recognize the second one. I think you'll definitely recognize the third selection here from the Center for Young Musicians. You'll meet them all in a moment. Are our young violinists with the movement Winter from Vivaldi's The Four Seasons.

0: That was very well done. That's an interesting piece. It combines some pizzicata playing, the plucking of the strings, and some great technique. Rochelle Agnew is their instructor. And is there anything you'd like to tell us about these four before we meet two of them?
1: Yes, these four ladies have been playing together all year. Been working on different combos, some violin trios, some quartets, and they practice every week together. So we're just really excited for the work that they've been doing this year.
0: Well, terrific. Let's start with Josephine, and we'll get a chance to, I think we'll meet Josephine and also Ava. And then we'll meet the other two after the next song. Josephine, tell me about yourself. How old are you and where do you go to school?
2: So I'm 13 and I go to Pittsburgh Kappa 6 through 12 for literary arts.
0: And you're in seventh grade, I'm guessing?
2: Yes.
0: So is this your second year at Kappa?
2: Yes.
0: And we may have talked about this before, but some folks don't know Kappa that well. This is the Creative and Performing Arts, CAPA, High School of Pittsburgh. And students there are in grades 6 through 12. What has Kappa given you a chance to do that other high schools might not have?
2: Well, a lot more writing and probably like more concentrated instruction on the different techniques.
0: Excellent. And are you also playing in an orchestra at Kappa?
2: No. If you're not an instrumental, you don't have that opportunity.
0: Okay, because there are some students who are majoring in music. Your major is writing. What got you interested in wanting to pursue writing?
2: I don't know.
0: It's just, have you always liked to?
2: Mm-hmm.
0: Well, that's great. Would you like to give a shout out to anybody or say hello to anyone?
2: So my dad and my grandfather and my grandmother.
0: Excellent.
2: In Missouri. Not it.
0: She's in Missouri.
2: Yes.
0: Hopefully she's listening online. And that's nice to meet you. Josephine's been here before. And Ava, we'll say hello to her once again. How old are you and where do you go to school?
3: I'm 12 and I go to Marshall Middle School.
0: And you're in sixth grade.
3: Yes.
0: So this is your first middle school year. How's it mm-hmm. been so far?
3: It's been really good. I actually really like it.
0: Excellent. Anybody you would like to say hello to?
3: My pappy and my sister, if they're listening, and my dad. He's out there.
0: Excellent. Now, we were talking to Josephine, who likes to write. Do you have a passion for anything or something you enjoy doing?
3: I like to watch movies and read.
0: What have you read lately that you liked?
3: Harry Potter.
0: Do you know I haven't read any Harry Potter? Am I missing? I'm probably, yeah.
3: Yeah, you're
0: Josephine
3: missing out.
0: Just looked at me. What? I need to. I just haven't. I will. What? You've never read Harry Potter? I was just thinking about that the other day, actually. That's a gap that I better fulfill. Well, I'm glad to have you here. And you can just pass that microphone back to Rochelle. Now, this next song is an arrangement from somebody on the Center for Young Musicians staff. I think you will be able to detect what the song uses as the basis for the arrangement. We'll see as we once again present Rachel, Josephine, Alexa, and Ava from the Center for Young Musicians.

0: Wasn't that a lot of fun from the Center for Young Musicians? So you could either call that Variations on Twinkle or Variations on the ABC song, right? Because they're the same melody. Who wrote that?
1: Yes, so that was by Christopher Sforza, who is one of our violin faculty, and we're so excited to have his compositional talents on our faculty as well.
0: Yeah, it's fun to hear that in a minor key and with the different parts everybody gets to play. Let's meet Rachel now, who is here for the first time. Welcome, Rachel. And you go to school where?
2: I go to Quaker Valley Middle School.
0: And what grade are you in?
2: Seventh grade.
0: Anybody you would like to say hello to or acknowledge?
2: I would like to say hello to my grandpa, my dad, and my school orchestra director, Mrs. Nye.
0: Excellent. Now, you probably have some things you're passionate about, too. We talked about writing and reading. How about you?
2: I also enjoy writing a lot.
0: And are there particular forms you especially like to write? Fiction, nonfiction, poetry?
2: I like fantasy a lot.
0: Really?
2: Yeah.
0: How come?
2: It's just fun to like be able to write about things that might not happen, but you wish they could, kind of like things that in reality really are impossible, but in your own little world they are.
0: Now, have you ever heard of the book 1984?
2: No, I haven't.
0: Now, 1984, have any of you heard of it? It often gets read in high school or later in middle school, but it is very much a science fiction or fantasy book. And I see Rochelle nodding her head. She knows that book quite well. And it's a book about a future world. It's hard to explain, but we have the adopted son of the author of that book joining us at our next segment. And it would be a lot of fun. You might enjoy that book sometime. His father wrote this book, you know, years and years and years ago, and talked about an age when screens would be able to hear what you say and watch you. He predicted Alexa before Alexa and Siri before Alexa and Siri were even thought of. It's pretty amazing. Well, it's very nice to meet you.
2: Nice to meet you too.
0: I hope you'll keep up writing. And then finally, speaking of Alexa, I didn't even think. Are a lot of people talking about Alexa with you yet?
3: Yeah, a couple kids in my class asked me, their parents asked me, what if you got that Alexa thing?
0: It never occurred to me until just now that, you know, you and Alexa could talk to each other, but I would much rather talk to you than Alexa. How old are you and where do you go to school?
3: I'm 9 and I go to Mary Queen of Apostles in New Kensington.
0: Well, it's very nice to meet you. What do you like to do in addition to playing the violin?
3: I love to read, and I'm on a swim team, and I really enjoy swimming there.
0: That's great. What's your favorite stroke or best stroke?
3: That's tough. I like to swim the IM, individual medley.
0: Thank you. I was wondering what that is. So that's like crawl, breaststroke?
3: It's one length of each stroke.
0: And then backstroke? Mm-hmm. And then side?
3: It's butterfly, backstroke, breaststroke, and freestyle.
0: Okay, and freestyle is like crawl, right?
3: Or sort of.
0: I'm behind on my swimming lingo. How are you at diving?
3: I'm pretty good. My dive needs a lot of improvements, but
0: that was my biggest problem in swimming. I was never good at diving. Anybody you want to say hello to?
3: I'd like to say hello to my grandma and my bucca and my friends from Swim Team.
0: Wonderful. Well, thanks, Alexa. And there's one more song. Before we play that, I'll just ask Rochelle. You've got quite a few violinists, I'm sure, in addition to these four. And do you have room for any more?
1: Oh, we definitely do. Yes, you can find out more about our programs by visiting our website, which is www.youngmusicians.org. And we'd love to have some meet more young musicians and violinists, cellists, pianists, guitarists.
0: You can also check out the Center for Young Musicians on Facebook. I just put up a picture of the quartet on our Facebook page, along with a link to the Center for Young Musicians. This song, I know you'll know, it's a perfect time to play it at the beginning of March, along with our thanks for your being here. Here again are Rachel, Josephine, Alexa, and Ava.

0: beautifully done. Thank you to Rachel, Josephine, Alexa, and Ava, and Rochelle and the Center for Young Musicians.
1: Rod Serling was one of the most prolific writers in the golden age of television, winning 10 Emmys for his work on shows like Climax and The Twilight Zone. Rod Serling was born on December 25th, 1924, in Syracuse, New York. The Serlings were a Reformed Jewish family that rarely attended their synagogue except on High Holy Days. Samuel Serling, Rod's father, had a motto: "If you want to be very religious, that's up to you. My own philosophy is, I take people for what they are, not where they go to pray." During high school, Serling experienced anti-Jewish discrimination when he was blackballed from the Theta Sigma fraternity. In an interview in 1972, he said of this incident, "It was my first time in my life that I became aware of religious difference." After high school, Serling joined the Army and served with the 11th Airborne Division during the invasion of the Philippines in the latter half of World War II. He was awarded the Purple Heart for severe shrapnel wounds to his knee. The war also did serious damage to his psyche. He would endure nightmares, insomnia, and flashbacks for the rest of his life. After the war, Serling applied to Antioch College under the GI Bill of Rights. At Antioch, he was able to relax and perform well academically under the college's liberal and creative environment, and there he ultimately met his future wife, Carol Kramer. Neither of them had been practicing their parents' faith, nor had they interest in converting to each other's belief, so shortly before their wedding in 1948, they converted to Unitarianism. In 1950, Serling graduated Antioch with a degree in literature. The Serlings later went on to join and become new members of the Unitarian Community Church of Santa Monica, California, where the now widowed Mrs. Serling still attends services. Rod Serling uses writing to bring his worldviews and UU principles to the public in creative and entertaining ways so that they can understand. He addressed particular issues that were important to his universalist beliefs by incorporating them into his screenwriting for both film and television. In episodes of his famous and very popular television show, The Twilight Zone, he expressed themes like social conformity in episodes like Number 12 Looks Just Like You, ageism in the episode The Trade-Ins, the Holocaust in the episode Death's Head Revisited, capital punishment in Execution, loss of identity in Mirror Image, and prejudice in Eye of the Beholder, to communicate his beliefs through a thought-provoking way. He also wrote a film that won multiple Emmys and has been remade several times called Patterns, which explores the dilemma a person faces for staying true to their beliefs and the consequences of breaking their moral code. Rod Serling also donated speaking engagements and regular monetary donations to the ACLU and UUA, not only talking the talk, but also walking the walk to support our church and organization. In May 1975, Rod Serling had his first heart attack. Although it was mild, his health continued to decline until June 1975, when Rod Serling passed away due to the complications of an emergency open heart surgery. His life and legacy live on with his wife, Carol Kramer, his two kids, Jody and Ann Serling. One of his most prolific quotes, "There's nothing in the dark that isn't there when the lights are on," speaks to me. I feel that this quote well describes the nature of faith and what UU strive for when we symbolically light our chalices together as a group. I can lean on the light from Sunny Hill Congregation when things are dark, or like I'm in the Twilight Zone. This is Owen Chaffin from Youth Express, signing off.

Hello and welcome to DUMB 5 o'clock news at 11. Today's top story, the Blue Apples Jazz Band is holding open auditions for their next performance. The DUMB news team is live behind the scenes tracking aspiring musicians as they present their talent before a panel of judges.

0: messages. The audition's about to begin, so let's get going.
1: Hello, and welcome to the Blue Apples Bond auditions. My name's Parmen, and I will be one of the judges for this evening. Before we start, I would like to remind everyone that I'm snooty and British. I rarely like anything I see, and I try not to smile more than 3 times a year.
2: Hey, yo, my name's Andy. I'm also going to be judging these auditions. We get to judge if you're good or bad. And if you are bad, you will be out of this competition. Let's give it up for the Blue Apples Band!
3: Hello, everybody. My name is Nala, and I will be the third judge for this evening. Before we begin, I just want to say that there are no losers in this competition. While we can't take everyone for the band, you are all winners to me.
1: Thanks for the motivation, Nalia. All you contestants, don't get used to it. Let's bring in our first guest.
3: Hello, would you tell us who you are?
4: Bella. Just Bella.
2: And what will you be doing, Just Bella?
4: A treble jig.
1: What is that?
4: A dance. An Irish dance.
2: Dude, this is a band audition.
3: Oh, let's just give her a chance. I love dancing.
1: All right. Let's see what you've got.
3: Watch out!
4: Whoa!
3: Oh, I hope she's all right.
1: It doesn't matter. She was terrible.
2: Well, let's bring in our next contestant.
5: Hi, my name's Tara.
3: And what will you be doing?
5: I'll be singing the Star Spangled Banner.
1: I hate that song, but step up to the microphone.
5: Oh no, I only use my personal microphone. Hello? Is this thing on? Mwah, mwah, mwah.
6: Oh, say can you see by the dawn's early light.
3: Oh, you were so good. I was so moved. I think I'm going to cry.
2: Tissue?
3: Thank you.
2: You were great, dog. You got my vote. What do you think, Pyman?
1: You know, when you were singing, I was moved too, but in a different way. In all honesty, your performance made me want to strangle an endangered species.
3: Pyman, stop being so rude. Honey, welcome to the Blue Apples Band.
1: All right, fine. Who's up next?

0: All right, I'm officially scared. Hold me, Nala!
1: Ah! Who are you and what do you want?
2: Well, hello there. My name's Catherine. What are you hiding under those desks for?
0: Catherine, are you a contestant? Okay, well, what are you going to be doing?
2: Well, welcome to Catherine's cooking show. Today, I'm going to teach you how to make my favorite recipe, incredible edible combat boots.
3: Well, doesn't that sound, interesting?
1: Are you crazy? This is a music audition. Get her out of here.
0: Dude, Paimon, I don't think you want to make her angry.
2: Now, before you begin, you must make sure that all your chains are greased properly.
1: Security! Take her away!
2: No, wait. This is the best part. It's only a 30-minute meal, I promise.
3: Well, wasn't that special? Let's bring in our next guest.
4: Hi, I'm Daisy.
0: Hey, what up, dog? What are you gonna do?
1: Andy, you might want to choose your words more carefully from now on.
4: Well, I can sound like a duck.
3: Oh, how cute.
0: No, it's not. For the last time, this is a music audition.
4: Oh, well, I can also play the keyboard.
1: Well, this ought to be enlightening.

0: That was surprisingly good, Dog Dog.
1: We'll give you a spot in the band.
2: Yeah, Ducky, and we'll give you a speech therapist to go with it.
1: Right. Moving on, who's next?
3: And now a word from our sponsors.
4: Stop!
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1: Moving on, who's next?
8: Hey, man.
1: What will you be performing for us?
8: Guitar. Lead guitar. Check out these magic fingers.
2: I don't like this guy.
8: Dude, chill.
2: Don't get in my face!
1: Pyman, down. Now you know you have rage issues.
8: Too right.
1: Well, I know you'll be fabulous.

0: obnoxious and annoying, but I guess you'll do.
1: Wow, this is a first roast. Welcome to the band, bro. Now let's welcome our next contestant.
2: Oh, that was a wall. Hi, the name's Billy, Officer Billy.
3: And what will you be doing?
2: I'm an opera singer.
3: Well, I'm sure you're a terrific opera singer, but,
1: This is a jazz band!
2: I'm singing opera, I tell you, opera.
3: Well, fine, finish your donut and go ahead. I don't mean to interrupt, but,
0: I do. You sound like the cat I ran over this morning.
1: Yeah, I just don't get you, man.
2: Wait, I also play instruments. I'm a one-man band.
1: Somebody, please put this man out of his misery.
0: You should put yourself under arrest for a performance like that.
3: Next.
1: Okay, doll, what's your name?
4: Emma.
0: And what will you be playing for us?
4: Yeah, Emma.
1: Whatever. Just do your thing.
3: Nice beret.

0: imagined you again in forever. It would be too soon.
1: Sorry, dude. Call in the next contestant.
2: And who are you?
3: Howdy, I'm Janet.
0: Of course you are. And what will you be playing?
3: The banjo. I mean, with my mouth.
0: You're off to a great start already.
2: I'm not sold. What do you think, Pyman?
0: I'm thinking how I'll ever get those 10 seconds of my life back.
1: Yeah, man, what are you thinking?
2: Okay, let's hear our next contestant.
1: Hello, where is she?
4: Hi, sorry I'm late. I'm Maria.
0: Well, it's about time. My eyebrows have grown to the floor and back. What are you playing?
4: The saxophone.
0: Well, let's hear it before my social security runs out. Wow, you're actually good.
2: Oh, Pyman, I think you've grown a heart.
1: Welcome to the band, girl.
2: All right, now let's hear our final contestant.
5: Yeah, my name's Andrew. Yeah, let's play, dude. Let's go.
2: Ow!
0: Stop.
5: Hey, man, what's wrong?
1: Well, for starters, you hit the judge. That's never a good thing.
0: I'm honestly surprised you haven't ended up in a body cast right now. You're an absolute maniac. Finally, we're out of time. Our results are final. Daisy, Tara, Jeremy, and Maria, welcome to the band. The rest of you, tough luck.
2: Now, but everyone else, don't leave because we're still considering you for the band. That way, if anything happens to our real musicians, we can have you as backups.

0: now, let's hear from all our contestants who didn't quite make it. Shannon, how do you feel about being rejected from the top jazz band in the world?
1: Them judges are all anti-hillbilly. They all hate Texas. No dang Pennsylvanian's gonna take my place, that's for sure. All the auditions are anti-Texas. They anti-Texas, I tell you, anti-Texas.
0: Okay. And how about you, Bella? Do you feel depressed?
2: The judges just don't appreciate good music. Music can come from anywhere, even my feet.
3: I'll get you, Pyman, and your little bands, too.
4: Catherine, I heard you have a fetish for cooking. How does it feel not being chosen?
5: It hurts that the judges don't appreciate good cooking. These boots were made for walking, and that's just what they'll do. One of these days, these boots are gonna walk right over you, Pyman.
6: Gonna walk all over you.
7: Come on, boots!
4: Now, Officer Billy, these are very interesting instruments you have here.
8: Yes, this one I confiscated from a kid who was shoplifting from the International Shopping Mall. I got my inspiration from Beyoncé. One day when my police scanner picked up a radio station, I heard her singing and my life was forever changed.
4: And how does it feel to be rejected?
8: I was so depressed that I had to go out and get another donut.
9: And what are you going to do now?
8: Well, I'm still pretty angry, so I guess I'll go finish the box.
9: No, I mean with your career.
8: They can't stop me from playing. They haven't heard the last of me, that's for sure.
0: And how do you feel, Andrew? Why do you think you weren't chosen?
10: Well, I accidentally hit one of the judges, so that might have lost me points. But I am still the best drummer out there. So mark my words, and mark them well. One day, I'll get my revenge.
9: Now, ladies and gents, we have a real treat. All of our selected musicians will now come forward for their first live performance as the Blue Apples Band. The instruments and my microphone are gone.
11: Gone.
0: Somebody call in the detectives. We'll get to the bottom of this.
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0: Everybody calm down. The detectives are in the building. I'm Detective Raylan, and this is my assistant, Victoria.
1: Hi!
0: So, right off the bat, we have a few questions for all of you contestants and judges. Nala, do you have any idea who could have stolen all the instruments to the band?
1: And where did you get your cute shirt?
0: Victoria, be quiet. That's totally irrelevant.
1: And everyone knows your elephant never forgets.
0: You just take the notes.
2: Well, I didn't like the duck girl. I don't mean to be rude, but she scared me. And I got my shirt at the International Shopping Mall.
0: All right. Let's not point fingers without any evidence. Bella, where were you at the time of the crime?
1: Yeah, and also, what's your favorite color?
0: Hey, what did we just talk about?
3: I was shining my shoes in the lobby. And my favorite color is green, of course.
0: Okay, and how about you, Andrew? Did you hear the instruments being stolen?
4: No, I was making some awesome tunes by banging on an antique vase. Hey, it was cool.
1: Fine. Officer Billy, where were you at the scene of the crime?
5: I was in the cafeteria, eating my third donut.
1: Ooh, and what kind were you eating?
0: Victoria, for the last time.
5: It was chocolate with jelly sprinkles, my favorite. A 6 today. I was stress eating.
4: Hey, what about that Catherine character?
0: We can roll Catherine out. Large shoe prints were found at the scene of the crime.
4: So what?
0: Catherine's not wearing any shoes. Hers have been simmering all evening. Now, Janet, have you ever been convicted of a crime?
6: In Texas, they don't keep track.
0: Lax laws in Houston, Texas. This is good info, Detective Victoria. Are you taking this down?
1: Boss, I've run out of paper.
0: We'll find some, you bumbling assistant. Look in your purse.
1: Here's a magazine. No, I'm not going to write where you come from. Here's an elephant. How did that get in there? Nope, no paper.
2: Here, use a tissue. Oh, never mind.
5: Wait, there's some paper downstairs in the basement. I saw some down there when I was handcuffing the... there's no paper down there, none at all.
0: Wait a minute.
6: Let's look down there anyway, dogs.
5: Oh, wait, I forgot. You can't go down there. It's a restricted area. I'll need to see at least 10 forms of ID from all of you.
6: No one has 10 forms of ID.
5: Well, sorry then, you just can't go on.
4: Get out of the way!
5: Hey, I'm an officer. I'm 2 seconds away from reading everyone their rats. Look, I have my badge and everything. I know it's here somewhere.
4: He's out of his mind. Let's go, guys. Push him aside.
7: Yeah, get out of the way. Get out of the way.
0: Officer, are you all right?
5: I'm scared of the dark. We better get out of here.
8: Wait. Do you smell that?
0: What?
8: I smell my microphone. This way.
6: Ugh, I stepped in something sticky, and it wasn't my horse, because I know my horse. Light a match, all quick-like.
4: What's this? Jelly?
8: Ew.
1: And sprinkles.
4: Dude, look. It's the instruments.
9: They're handcuffed together.
5: Uh-oh.
1: Yes, I've got it. All the evidence points to...
10: The Texan!
6: What? The last crime I committed was, burning down that barn in 92.
0: No, you fools. Where's that policeman? There he is. Stop him.
5: How'd you know it was me?
0: Well, besides the spilled jelly, the scattered donut sprinkles, and the handcuffs found at the scene of the crime, you also left your badge on the floor.
5: Darn.
0: Start reading yourself your rights, officer. 10 years in a federal prison without the possibility of donuts ought to do you a world of good.
5: Wait, I have the right to remain silent. Anything I say can and will be used against me in the court of law. I have the right to a fair trial.
0: Take him away!

0: 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You're listening to Youth Express in the Morning. Who needs eggs when you have quality content like this?
1: Hi, my name is Jonathan Guetta. I'm a 2018 graduate from Windsor Area High School, and I am the senior intern for this year's group of interns. I just finished my first year at Robert Morris University, and I'm a rising sophomore studying marketing, management, and finance. Going into the internship last year, I had a lot of negative perceptions about the region, and that all changed with doing this internship and seeing all of the life that's coming back to the region and all the good things happening. And then I went to Pittsburgh for a year, and I kind of lost that touch with the Allegheny Mountain region, and I fell in love with Pittsburgh and the city life because that's something new and exciting that I never experienced before. And now coming back, I think it's just a breath of fresh air, something that I haven't been in for an entire year, and going right back into it to the good work that I did last year and just seeing all of the change. And I think the biggest thing that really changed was just seeing in 1 year how much this region is different, because my team funded a pavilion last year at Crescent Lake Playhouse, and seeing that pavilion up and standing and being able to sit inside of it, that's just incredible. Seeing the Center for Meadow Arts, all of the different things that they're doing and how they've changed over the course of a year, all of the medical marijuana facilities that was all talk last year, and now they're up and running. It's just insane to think that you leave for a year and come back, and this region, it may not look completely different, but if you look beyond the surface, it's completely changed for the better.
2: My name is Cassandra Heinauer. I'm 17 years old, and I'm in 11th grade at Avonworth High School. To describe my role as a student leader, I would say is to come up with a presentation that you think will affect or give the participants something to walk away with or wondering about. It's not always to stand up there and present to them. I think it's more about moderating a conversation where people get to talk about their thoughts and opinions. And it's really important before the presentation even happens, I know for me, to come up with every perspective possible and try to figure out how people are going to feel about what you're trying to say so you don't offend anybody and so you know when that is presented how you can react. Something I learned is how useful the ability in meeting new people and working with people you've never met before. I think it's a really good working skill for the real world because, I mean, walking into my group the first year, I knew nobody. I'm the only leader from Avonworth, and I think that's something that really impacted me. And also, learning to listen to others. As a leader, you have to be willing and want to hear others' opinions. And I think I really have grown as a leader over the past 2 years and learned that. The most meaningful aspect, other than meeting new people, I think it's really cool how we can have these conversations and the participants and the leaders can both be so transparent with each other on their perspectives and their views, because the point of it is to have the conversation, and it's not like everyday school. It's made to discuss, and you're there because you want to discuss those things. And I think that's what's really different about our discussion at the Student Summit. The other aspect to me is watching it grow. I remember last year we started on Zoom, and I remember that was really stressful, you know, during COVID times. And it really grew since then. I think we have much more school districts now. And I think in the media it's grown as well, which is really exciting to see because what we're doing does matter. And I think that other people deserve to hear about it. Something that I can do to make an impact in my community is to take away from other schools' experiences. My school is a smaller school, and, you know, it's almost homogenous in a way. And I think learning from these other people from different schools and different walks of life is something I can take away in my everyday life and bring it to my school and really try to understand how others are feeling, maybe their perspective on any social justice matter, or just everyday life.
3: It's a pleasure to welcome the first of three students that will be with us from Carnegie Library of Pittsburgh's Teen Media Awards today, Kieran and Thomas. I'm going to ask you both to introduce yourself, and then we'll talk about the project that you teamed up on.
4: Okay, so I'm Thomas. I'm from Shadyside Academy. I am a 10th grader, and I've been, you know, into filmmaking ever since 8th grade, I think.
5: Yeah, hi, I am Kieran Tivar. I'm a sophomore from Shadyside Academy as well, and I've been into filmmaking since, I think, early September of my freshman year of high school, And yeah, I've been working with Thomas the previous summer over our film College Bound, and it was a lot of fun.
3: When did you guys meet?
5: I met Thomas in eighth grade when he was a new student at Shadyside.
3: I was going to say, given your mutual love for filmmaking, you guys probably became friends pretty quickly, I would think.
4: Yeah, we also bonded over a lot of other hobbies. We just had a lot in common.
3: And tell me, what gave you that early interest in filmmaking?
4: For me, it's a lot of it. It's about my father always had cameras lying around in our house, and then I always just loved watching films, and then it's always cool to be able to, you know, create stuff in general, and then especially like using cameras, that's something that I was really interested in.
3: And Kieran, what about you?
5: My dad has always been really into film, not so much making it, but watching it. So from a young age, I've watched so many films with my dad. And so coming from that, I think, just like using some of his old cameras and just taking some videos just with my friends, maybe if not some great, truly like real films, but just recording me and my friends having a good time. And then I think after doing that and seeing all of these films, just I had the idea to maybe try to make something a little more professional, try to really express myself in a film. And then I asked Thomas if we wanted to make this film, and he was like, yeah, sure.
3: So it's called College Bound. How did you start? I don't know much about filmmaking. Did you have an outline or screenplay? Can you sort of walk us through the steps that it took?
5: Yeah, so I'm pretty sure for both of us, this was the first like major film we both made. So we were we took a shot in the dark, and we sat down one day. We found this whiteboard program online where you could just jot down ideas, and we just put together an entire storyboard. And we got in a call. We were just talking about this, trying to put together a plot, character development, all these things. And yeah, I think we essentially just made a condensed version on a whiteboard, and we went from there.
3: And can you share a little bit about the plot? I don't want you to spoil it, but College Bound, this sounds like it could go in a lot of different directions.
4: Yeah, so for us, I think we kind of started the film as something that we wanted it to be about friendship, since it features both of us. And then we kind of just, as we were brainstorming, we kind of swing into the college direction, because that's something I think not only both of us, but a lot of teenagers our age would be stressful about, or even just like worry about. And for us, you know, that's also something we really want to do, like go into a good college. That's something we try to work hard on. So I think it reflects our real life, is purpose and goals.
3: And what's the character, not the characters, but the mood, or what kind of treatment did you give this?
5: Well, I think what happens a lot of time, and especially I see this like in myself, like I'll find myself like even with my best friends, like competing for like academic achievements sometimes, or like I need to be better than this person so I can get into a good college. I feel like there's this underlying competition always against me and my friends sometimes. And I wanted to express that, because sometimes I feel that that can create drift between me and my friends and get in the way of our friendship. And so the film is about two kids who want to get into the same great college, but their underlying competition starts to get in the way of their friendship and starts to change the dynamic between them.
3: Is both in your film and in real life, is that competition out in the open, or is it sometimes kind of hidden? Like, I'll tell you why I'm asking. I know when I went to high school, there was a lot of that competition, but it was kind of like, it wasn't talked about or that much out in the open, but there were certain cases where you knew somebody was kind of rooting for you to not do as well as they were, but they didn't necessarily let you know about that. Or is it more overt now, where people just are looking to best one another.
4: Yeah, I definitely think in this day and age, in the 21st century, I think especially about college admissions, it's gotten more competitive. And I definitely think even like in my real life during school, a lot of times just having talks with friends, I feel like a decent proportion of that is being talked about, you know, either college admissions itself or something that relates to the application process, like what you're doing on the side besides like your extracurriculars, your sports, your grades, everything that's related to. I think it's a lot more talked about in this day and age. And then it also kind of reflects in our film as well, where the two characters, me and Kieran, we kind of explicitly express our competition.
3: And it must be, I suspect, maybe it's not said directly, but is one person's, is a person succeeding looked at as something that is negative for everybody that might be in competition with that person? They call that like a zero-sum game, where if I win, it causes other people to lose. It can't be that we all rise together. It's that you're doing well means that somebody else didn't do well. You know what I mean?
5: Yeah, I don't think that is exactly what, like, the way we were going, but I think that can definitely be the case for a lot of people. But I think in the message we were trying to convey is that, like, the almost selfish, like, needs, like, I need to get into a college myself. I need to be better than everyone else. I think that is the main, the main theme of the film, where it's not so much making going against my friends, making sure they don't get into a good college, but it's making sure I get into one over my friends.
3: And is the film available for people to see?
4: Yeah, sure. We were actually thinking about putting it on YouTube sometime soon, but we just never gotten a chance to do it, but it's definitely coming soon.
5: Yeah, excellent. And I'm pretty sure on the Labzy Awards website, which you can just look up Labzy Awards on the internet and it'll come up first page, I'm pretty sure you can access our film from, if you click on the last year's winners tabs, I'm pretty sure we're on there. So either one of those will work.
3: Excellent. We'll come back to you too. In a minute, I want to bring Felix into the picture, who's with us too, and then Maddie, you'll be next. Felix, tell me about yourself.
6: I'm Felix. I'm from City High. This is my freshman year. I saw this at a career fair a few days ago, and I was really interested. I had a great experience when I was in eighth grade doing like the morning announcements for all the little kids and using a voice, and it was so nice.
3: Yeah, I'm so glad you came. Felix is here for our open house today, and I'm glad you are. It occurred to me you might have some questions based on what you just heard. I don't want to put you on the spot, but is there anything you'd like to ask Kieran or Thomas?
6: Yeah, was there ever like a was there ever something where you got, like, blocked, like, a creative block when you were making your film, or were you just smooth rolling?
5: Yeah, I think for sure there were a lot of creative blocks, because although we had a idea and kind of a board for where we wanted to go with the film, we were kind of freestyling as we went along, so there were a lot of, I think, plot holes we ran into, like, while filming, and just, I think, coming up with solutions or refilming shots on the spot was a big part of that. Thomas, you want to elaborate?
4: Yeah, so I was actually in charge of like the majority of the editing, like the post-production. So I think we basically scratched at least like half of the clips we filmed. That's I think that goes for like every creative process, but like a lot of what you do beforehand is not going to go into your final piece of work. So I think it was a lot of work for me.
3: That's a very good question. Have you made films or...
6: I have not made films, but I know my dad used to make like music festival films and stuff like that. So I have had some like connections to those, watching those. It was nice.
3: And you mentioned your first year at City High. Where did you go before that?
6: I went to Provident Charter School. It's a School for Dyslexia. It's up on Troy Hill.
3: I know that school very well. We've done some work up there. It's a great school. How's City High been so far? I mean, you've been there only for about a month, I guess.
6: I mean, it's a lot of fun. I mean, freshman year, of course. But it's been so much fun getting to know people, and I like the style of it, how different it is the all year round. But then I get breaks, so it's kind of nice.
3: Yeah, I like it too. We're going to turn now to Maddie, who is another Labsy award winner. Maddie, tell us about, can you lower that a little bit? There you go. I want to be sure we can hear you. Tell us about your project.
7: Yeah, so my name is Maddie. I go to Oakland Catholic. I'm a senior, and my project is actually a fashion piece that I was making during my AP Art Portfolio work last year. So what I did was I actually had like a piece of like rug, latch rug hooking and wire or something, and I kind of just tied a bunch of crumpled pieces of paper to this like rug backing. It's like kind of, maybe it's hard to visualize, but what I was going for was kind of like trying to tell the story of like how writers struggle to in their writing process as they're like facing rejections and like unused manuscripts. They kind of always have to like throw away these papers, and they constantly throw away these papers that kind of trail behind them, and we can see them as failures, but at the same time these capes can actually be wings that can lead them to the next level.
3: Oh, very cool. So when you say a hook, is it like one of those like oval shaped rugs where it's braided? Can you describe what the rug looks like?
7: It kind of looks like a mesh, but it's kind of like something that my teacher had from like a long time ago. I think it was really popular in like the 70s or 80s or something. It's basically where you can use pieces of fabric and kind of like tie it into just make a rug. It's like a craft thing.
3: Almost like a rag look, I think. And then you've actually attached. Did you use actual like letters or drafts of things from you, or how did you do it?
7: I actually sort of use it as like a way to recycle a used book. Like this book was about to go in the trash, but I just ripped out the book pages and crumpled them up and tied them to this rug backing.
3: What was it that caused you to go in this direction, if you can point to any one thing or a few things?
7: I think one thing was like, the one thing that art taught me about last year I thought was really important was like the idea of process. I think I was really focused on trying to get like a finished piece that I always try to think about like the end goal, but this project just came to me suddenly, and I feel like it's one of the best things that I've come up with in my portfolio. And it just kind of came to me as like a random idea, because I was thinking, how do I express the struggle or like the story of like writers and different other creative people? And this is sort of something that just popped in my head.
3: I like the idea. I found a podcast recently called I Regret to Inform You is the name of the podcast, and it's about rejection and professional rejection. And they interview people who we know is very successful about rejections they had in their life. And your work reminds me of that podcast. I actually, though, like the idea that it's a work of art that you can look at and interpret a little bit more on your own rather than just hearing a story given. But what a great work. Anybody have any questions to ask of Maddie? Feel free to jump in while we're together.
5: I think this is just a curiosity question. How long did it take you to go from nothing to like the finished product?
7: I think I would say that adding everything together actually took 40 hours, which is a little bit crazy, but I think it's just like the process of planning things out, cutting things out, and kind of like seeing what things work and what doesn't work. I had a bunch of times where I didn't know how to attach the pieces of paper onto the rug backing, and I was thinking like, I have no idea what to do with this. But we just tried different things, and my teacher helped me out, and it eventually worked out, so it was great.
3: That was Karen. Any other questions?
4: Yeah, so I just want to say, I've been kind of getting into like fashion in general, and I'm just wondering if that, the piece of art that you have, does that relate to any of like your personal style or the fashion style of, any idols you may have or anything like that?
7: I don't think necessarily, no, but I think I was mostly trying to think about like what kind of pieces of fashion could relate to like the idea of like a struggle of a writer. And the first thing I thought of was I actually looked at these like kind of wedding trains that are kind of like split, and it's kind of like interesting as like a contrast. Like wedding trains are something that's part of like a happy, joyous event, but I kind of wanted to show how like this could also represent like a struggle and like the idea of a writer kind of like trying to ascend from their failures.
3: I like that, the wedding train. It's like you're dragging along your past as you go through. Felix, did you have a question by any chance?
6: I would say, like, what is your, what gives you the most creativity to make these pieces of art?
7: I think one thing that I've learned is that you get a lot of your art from your stories, and either through reading or talking with people. I don't think you can necessarily create in a bubble, so I think creating from experience is almost like the most authentic thing you can do, but the second best thing would be to like talk with people and see what they think. So, yeah.
3: That's Maddie, who is a student at Oakland Catholic. If you're just joining us, talking about her Labsy Award, Felix it's Dreyer.
6: Dreyer.
3: Felix Dreyer, who is a freshman at City High, is also with us, and I was just inspired. By one of the questions asked Kieran and Thomas, how long did it take to go from nothing to film? Sometimes when somebody asks a question, they're thinking about their own project, but I'm really curious, how long did it take you to put your film together?
5: Well, I think in filmmaking there's a lot of different processes. There's obviously pre-production, production, and post-production. And so for pre-production, I think 8 hours of just like brainstorming, somewhere around there, right?
4: Yeah, but that's just like the actual process you have during the actual brainstorming process. I feel like the entire duration of that, like it's not that we sat down for 8 hours at one time. It's more like throughout a period of a month or two where we, you know, just randomly have ideas pop up, and then, you know, I call Kieran or Kieran calls me, and then we just kind of discuss about things. I think that's the way we started pre-production.
5: Yeah, and then the actual production, like filming, that took the longest amount of time. We probably had five to eight hour filming sessions where we would just film, like for very long periods at a time. We'd obviously take breaks in between.
3: Oh,
5: like,
3: sure.
5: Have lunch and stuff. But I remember, I think my most memorable moment during film was I was at Thomas's house, and we were hungry, and we needed to film at another location. So we put the camera in our backpack, and we biked to a local Panera, and we filmed in the back, and we ate there. It was really funny.
3: You got very practical. So how long is the film at the end, all said and done?
4: It is around 6 to 7 minutes, I think 6:30.
3: So say it's 6 minutes. I don't know what a good rule of thumb is, but I'm going to guess maybe in radio it's usually about 100 minutes for something like this, or maybe 10 to 100, meaning it might take 10 minutes to 100 minutes to get one really good minute. For you to get 6 minutes, that had to take at least 20 hours, I bet, altogether. Probably far more than that.
4: Yeah, so I kind of mentioned this before. I did a lot of the post-production, and then, you know, for me, I'm a big crammer, so I kind of don't, like, whenever it's just me and my computer, I kind of just sit in front of it, and then, you know, just forget the time and then just work until, you know, the work is done, basically. So I don't know if you meant like just the clips we recorded, the time of that, or the time we put in as well. But yeah, definitely more than 20 if everything is.
3: Oh, it had to be much more than that.
4: Right.
3: It takes a lot of work, and also figuring out what to cut is not that easy. Hey, Felix, do you make anything like this, films, or do you like to write?
6: I'm more just trying to find my mojo, but I really like, I like to doodle. I have a lot of, like, drawings that, even just starting at City High, I have a lot of drawings in my folders and notebooks and papers, and I really enjoy it.
3: Excellent. I'm going to ask you three to do something since we have Felix here. If you had, like, a word of advice for somebody just starting high school from your perspective. Any ideas?
5: The thing I think is most important, which is something I struggle with, is I think everyone has things they'd like to try, but I think also everyone has people in their life who will judge and say what you're doing is weird or is it's something silly. And I know filmmaking for sure. I know whenever any of my friends besides Thomas see me with my camera, sometimes they're like, what is he doing? Like, does he think he's like a filmmaker or something? And I think you really have to find those people in your life who accept that you are trying to like build upon yourself and you're picking up something new. Like Thomas, whenever I told him I was getting into film, Thomas was one of the only people that was like, that's great, let's do something, let's put something together. And I think you have to find those people in your life and really keep them close to you.
4: So I just want to add to that really quickly. I completely agree with what Kieran says, and that's also like one of the stuff, one of the messages I really try to, I actually do. And then also, I just want to say, besides finding people who accept you for who you are, I think it's also good to be that person who accepts others for whatever they're interested in. I think that's really important. Like. Especially when you're in need of something, it's always good to have friends who truly know who you are and truly don't judge. It's always good to have somebody who doesn't judge you and then accept you for who you are. So it's good to be that person.
7: Yeah, I definitely agree with that. And I think going back to the creative process or doing anything, any sort of activities, don't be afraid to try new things. I think that's one thing that it has really like helped me at least try different things, branch out, and just move out of your comfort zone. And that doesn't mean to do things that are necessarily uncomfortable, but just try something that you never thought you would be able to do, because you can learn so much from different people and you'll realize that there's actually a lot more people that support you when you try new things. So, yeah.
3: Thank you. Boy, this went by really quickly.
6: Yeah.
3: And Felix, any response to that?
6: I think that's amazing advice, and I'll try my best to find people that will share a passion or something that I, even if I don't find it straight away, if I find a really good passion that I'm passionate about, I will definitely try and find somebody. I think connecting to people is a great way to get into something.
3: I'm glad we all connected this morning. This segment went by quickly, but I want to ask, did any of you have something else you wanted to say that I might not have given you the space? It could be acknowledgments of people or shout outs or just something you had hoped to say that you didn't.
5: I really appreciate Thomas was with me every step of the way making this film, and I think it was really a team effort, and thanks Thomas.
4: So first of all, I just wanted to respond to that. I really appreciate Kieran as well, and then also I just want to say I'm grateful for the judges at Labdy Awards to give us this chance, and then also for you guys to let us have this opportunity. I appreciate it a lot.
3: Oh, you bet. I hope you'll be back, Maddie.
7: Yeah, thanks again for this opportunity to speak here, and thanks to the judges as well for letting us have this opportunity to talk with you guys.
3: And finally, Felix.
6: I'm grateful to just come in and see how it is. I will definitely be coming back. It's so fun.
3: Wonderful. Thanks to all of you. Broadcasting live from historic Allegheny Square.
8: One of the most popular topics that teens love to talk about is video games. These virtual entertainment sources are very popular among children and teenagers. However, not all people are fond of video games. There are many outraged parents saying that video games are rotting their brains or influencing violence. While these parents are outraged at the video game craze, they don't realize that there are both pros and cons for video games. Most video games are made for entertaining their audiences, while others are made for the sole purpose of telling compelling stories. Games that are aimed for younger audiences do not contain any trace of gore or other elements you see in adult games. Games like this can also teach lessons that many kids learn through kids' TV shows. Lastly, video games can have very compelling stories that captivate their audiences. Video games also teach your kids both hand-eye coordination and how to be strategic. However, there are some video games that have these adult elements that are not meant for kids. Grand Theft Auto 5, for example. The best way to make sure your kid isn't playing something he or she isn't ready to play yet is by checking the summary of the game they're playing, and also to remember to check the ESRB rating system. If the game is rated E for everyone, it means anyone can play it. Whenever the game is rated T for teen or M for mature, and your child is around 10 years old, you should probably hold off the game they're interested in. That being said, you decided to go through with it and buy them the game, make sure they aren't playing the game in question 24/7. With a commentary from Youth Express, this is Zachary Huber.
9: I am Olivia Steele, and I will be attending West Virginia University in the fall for nursing. It was just fun getting out there and interviewing random people to see like the knowledge they brought to the table and what they had to say. What really surprised me is that nobody we interviewed could name a county commissioner, which I thought at least some people would be able to. It was surprising that people didn't know more about their local government because there are billboards everywhere and we just had a primary election. The hardest thing was working on continuity and our script because we all had like three different opinions. We all had three different voices. So probably just trying to figure that out and getting what everybody wanted to put into the piece. Ben ran for school board and he's really well aware of the government. He's very active in local government. So I would say that he, like me, knew a lot more about the topic. So that added a lot. And he was very hardworking and he was really into all the audio and editing and stuff. So it was easier on Jaden and I because he worked with this kind of software before, so he was really helpful. And then Jaden, he was not as active politically as Ben and I, but he was still pretty active. Plus, he's really fun and easygoing, so that added like less pressure to the group, I would say. Going to all the nonprofits and just learning about them, one common trend throughout all the nonprofits is the need for volunteers, more so than money for some of them, which was really interesting to me because in like a very money-driven world, you would think like all these nonprofits would want money, but that really kind of shows that time is more valuable than money because they need people to come volunteer for them and help them accomplish their missions.
7: This is Maddie reporting from the Youth Media Center at SLB Radio. I'm 17 years old and in 11th grade at Oakland Catholic High School. Today, I want to discuss why art matters in education. Often, students have limited opportunities to explore the arts at school. And while many schools do provide art classes, the approach to teaching these courses can sometimes discourage students and even end up restricting students' unique self-expression. In grade school, I remember how my classmates were once excited to make projects in art class, but quickly lost confidence in their abilities because their pieces were often corrected for not appearing a certain way. It was only when I took an AP art class in high school that I got to experience a lot more creative freedom and control over my work. In contrast, students' grades in art class in elementary or middle school are mostly determined by how well they can follow assignment guidelines, and thus there isn't much freedom for students to experiment with different ideas or guide their own projects. However, I believe there is no right or wrong way to create art. It is not our ability to recreate uniform yellow suns in the corner of the paper that leads us to success in life. Rather, it is our ability to think outside of the box to make unique innovations. Art is scientifically proven to boost creativity and problem solving, and even benefits children's development. A cognitive study on children's learning and brain development found that children became more motivated and worked enthusiastically with increased engagement, interest, and dedication when they were allowed to explore a variety of materials for art projects and had improved concentration levels. This research clearly demonstrates that education can benefit students greatly when it encourages creativity through art classes. Today, there is high demand for creativity in the workforce, and we must provide a way for students to tap into their creativity through exploring the arts. This can include visual arts, creative writing, music, theater, and more. Art is present in almost all aspects of our lives. It's hard to imagine a world without entertainment, music, literature, or even the design elements that go into products we use every day. As many have said before, creativity is one of the defining characteristics of our species. In other words, art is what makes us human. When we promote creativity through the arts in our classrooms, we can better prepare students to be future problem solvers and innovators to change the world. For Youth Express, this is Maddie signing off.
10: Woodland Hills Production presents The Arcane Swordsman. I am Polaris the Wise. My motives are to be a great swordsmaster. I was training since I was 6. Now my age is a mystery. I watch over the swordsmen to see how good they are.
11: I'm Pharaoh the Pirate from the 1700s. I was taken out of my time-space continuum by Polaris.
12: I'm Phoenix, and I'm a knight from the 1500, and I've been taken by Polaris into his timeline.
13: My name is Tenno. I am a samurai from the 1600s, and I was taken from a battle by Polaris to his time.
14: Hello, my name is Prime. I want to take over the timeline.
10: One day, in the arcane world, Polaris was meditating. He found something big. There was an error in time. Now, we find him at his dojo.
15: I sense an evil presence.
14: Polaris, I'm coming.
15: This is bad. I must gather the chosen ones. Ryu, Jin, no Ken, who can eh? The portal is open.
11: Where am I?
12: Where am I?
16: Where am I?
15: Swordsman, I need your aid with this quest.
11: Sure. Just tell me where I am, old man. I have a sword and it's pretty angry that we bailed that successful gambling match. This better be good.
12: I agree, good sir. And I was in a tournament.
11: I never asked for you to agree, good sir.
12: Well, I think I've found our serious one. Jeez.
13: I care not for this babble. Why are we here? I was in a war. My clan needs me.
15: I know, but while you're gone, Feral, Phoenix, Tenno, the crewman cheated. Phoenix, your opponent won by default, and Tenno, your clan is still fighting. Want to keep whining?
11: I'm going to kill you.

0: Youth Media Center at SLB Radio. I'm 15 years old and a sophomore at Shadyside Academy, and today I will be reviewing Morning Reckoning, written by Kelly Trumbull, performed in the New Hazlett Theater. The play is set in 1999 and based around an 8th grade friend group that is obsessed with a boy band called Morning Reckoning. Cadis, the protagonist, who is the most obsessed out of the friend group, creates and leads Morning Reckoning Club, and the friend group frequently meets in her basement for club meetings where they excitedly chatter about the members, songs, and learn dances that Cadis choreographed to the band songs. Morning Reckoning is currently on tour, so the group wants to travel by themselves with no parental supervision to New York to attend the concert of their dreams. They've organized the train ride, tickets, and the outfits that they're going to wear. Now they just have to wait for the day of the concert to arrive. However, Trish, a member of the fan club and Cadis's best friend, reveals that her mom won't allow her to go on the trip without an adult, and things take a turn for the worse when Trish wants to introduce a new girl, Nadia, to the fan club, even though she isn't a fan of Morning Reckoning, which engulfs Cadis in a feeling of loneliness and betrayal and distances the group. This strain might just break the fan club and the friend group, so will they be able to pull through? When I first sat down before the show, I could tell that a lot of thought was put into the set to make it a realistic and natural replica of the basement of a boy band-obsessed 8th grader in the 1990s. There were numerous posters of Morning Reckoning plastered across the walls, and Christmas lights were hung above them. Couches, beanbags, chairs, and storage boxes were casually placed around the stage. Cadis had a pillow with their favorite member's face on it, and a big blackboard adorned with colorful chalk and plans for the group trip to New York was in the back corner. There was also a CD player loaded up with all of Morning Reckoning songs, which were actually all written and recorded by the play's creative team, which I think is really cool. The set and props were also cleverly used to move the story forward to represent the conflicts, thoughts, and feelings of the characters. For example, the blackboard was how the audience visualized Cadis's emotions. The blackboard was a physical representation of Cadis's hopes and dreams, and she adds or erases things from the blackboard throughout the show to show her emotions and character development. Lighting was another aspect that showed emotion and set the tone for different scenes. For example, when the fan club was rehearsing their dances to Morning Reckoning songs, colorful and bright lights engulfed the stage and portrayed their rehearsal as a concert to the audience. This gave the audience a visualization of the characters imagining that they were on stage performing with Morning Reckoning at their concert. Another example is whenever conflict is initiated, still and neutral lighting was used to represent the thick tension in the air, and plain and colorless lighting was used to portray Cadis's feelings of betrayal and loneliness that she felt in the midst of all the drama. Overall, Morning Reckoning is an extremely fun, relatable, and comical play that perfectly captures the drama, emotions, and companionship of middle school girls. I really want this piece to return to the New Hazlett Theater or any other theater for more people to experience this amazing and well-thought show. For Youth Express, this is Sophia signing off.
1: My name is Cheney White. I am 10 years old and I go to Allegheny Traditional Academy. I know a lot about others, their hair, face, likes, dislikes, outfits, and more. What I don't know is, who am I? Today I will be telling you about the three reasons why I love myself. Let's begin. One reason why I love myself is my singing skills. For example, I was very shy last year. I was quiet and only talked to my friends until I wanted to be in a singing class. I knew I had a good voice, but I was scared. I prayed to be brave, and I was. I got in the group, and I was very happy. Next, I love how firm I am. When my little sister is being bullied, I go out of my way to stop them. I never quit until she's okay. If they keep doing it, I give them the face, which is where I pull up my lip and pull up my eyebrows. Lastly, I love my drawing skills. I love to draw. When I'm mad, sad, happy, bored, or normal, it calms me down. I love showing it to my teacher. I love to draw animals and people. In conclusion, this is why I love myself.
2: My name is Elizabeth. I'm 17 years old and go to Gateway High School. The name of my story is Building Character Along with Hems. After only one evening in Garrett County, I was ready to go home, and I distinctly remember calling home saying, "Mom, please come get me." I awoke the morning of the first day, and unexpectedly, my horizons brightened when we began working. I understood, after hammering my first floorboard, that my purpose for being there far outweighed any personal fears that may have initially plagued me. When Joe, the supervisor who handed out jobs, asked me to begin construction on a house, I felt at first fear and intimidation. After hearing a cranky voice say, "Hey, you with the blonde, pick up a hammer and nail this in," I quivered with anxiety. However, once I strapped on my tool belt and lifted up my sleeves, I realized that the actual work wasn't too difficult. I grinned when I stood back and

0: admired the work I accomplished. In fact, I felt so optimistic that I decided an unsanctioned trip to Sheets for lunch couldn't do anyone harm, and the food I found there only made circumstances better. During my 5 days there, I learned how to hammer a nail, construct the framework of a house, and install siding. But aside from the construction tools I gained, I learned the most valuable lesson of all, how to improve the life of someone in need. When I met the mother and her young son, who would be living in the home I was helping make possible, I understood my purpose for being there. Seeing the expression of pure joy on the young boy's face made the entire trip one of the most rewarding experiences of my life. As the boy looked up at his mother and asked, "Mom, are these the kids that are building us our new home?" every single fear that I initially had vanished, and I could not have been happier knowing I had a small part in improving his life.
1: The Fountain of Youth Philanthropy.
2: Pursuing a brighter future for Westmoreland County.
3: Do you know what a community college is?
4: It's a class thing.
5: Small.
6: Cheaper.
7: At the end of the day, it's not about where you go to school, it's about what you make that experience.
8: Those were words from residents of Westmoreland County.
3: A community college is typically a non-residential two-year public institution, providing education to residents of a certain area.
8: But why isn't community college as respected among incoming students? Despite the near salary average between graduates of two-year and four-year programs, community colleges are often overlooked in favor of traditional four-year university degrees.
3: This is Sydney Damon.
8: And this is Emma Jones.
3: Reporting on the stigma surrounding community college.
8: Some people believe that community college is a lower quality education.
3: That community college is a last resort for people who couldn't get into a traditional school.
8: That community college does not have the student activities of a four-year university.
3: And that graduates will not be prepared for the real world.
9: A lot of people and a lot of kids around always look down on community colleges. But my community college, I feel like, gave me all the experiences that I will be able to use at a university.
8: That's Emmanuel Lebby, a recent grad of Westmoreland County Community College, or WCCC.
3: Born during the Sierra Leone Civil War, he was raised by family members before moving to Greensburg.
8: With the help of Adelphi, a service provider for at-risk youth, he was able to find success at the college despite his struggles.
9: I don't want students to miss out on that opportunity just to believe the stigma that goes on about community college. And I feel like 3Cs is above that stigma. It really does offer an amazing, amazing chance when it comes to education.
3: Whether moving on to additional classes in a four-year program or hitting the job market after studying, community college provides value to all students.
9: The teachers that I got were teachers that actually cared. They actually wanted to see kids educated and happy while doing it.
8: Perhaps Lebby's experiences are due to smaller class sizes, which is typical of a community college as opposed to a four-year university.
3: Smaller class sizes mean more individualized attention, which means stronger relationships between students and faculty.
8: These relationships underscore the essence of fellowship within the local two-year degree model. The strength of community college lies in the name, community.
3: What continues to drive the stigma of community college is the lack of understanding for the services it provides. Dr. Sydney Beeler, Vice President of Enrollment at WCCC, outlines the ways motivated students can find involvement equal to four-year universities.
7: We need to look at the community college as post-secondary education. Our teaching's outstanding. Our hands-on applications are amazing. If students want, meaning there has to be self-motivation there and there has to be an internal drive there, they can be involved in every activity, athletics, get internships, work on campus, and create a vibrant community for themselves.
8: Dr. Tuesday Stanley, president of WCCC, follows Bueller's statement that the community college is full of opportunity, that the price point of the college does not reflect the academic standing of the institution.
3: Webster defines value as relative worth, utility, or importance. And this is exactly how Dr. Stanley defines community college.
10: Expense and quality are not related when it comes to higher ed. Education at Westmoreland is some of the finest I've seen around the nation.
8: Yet, how can this truly be measured? To put it simply, the success of a college graduate is measured by employability.
3: Four-year colleges are geared towards research, whereas two-year colleges target employment readiness as their primary goal. That means quicker entry into the workforce and avoidance of excess student debt.
8: Dr. Lynn Pascarella chose the community college route.
3: She graduated from Quinebaug Valley Community College before earning degrees at Mount Holyoke College and Brown University.
8: She now serves as the president of the Association of American Colleges and Universities in Washington, D.C.
5: They provide an opportunity for excellent education and very often make visible the connection between curriculum and career.
8: Pascarella continues by discussing that, at a national level, community colleges are capable of providing the foundation for all students.
5: Community colleges provide a diversity of perspective in terms of the differences of the ages of people, the experience and expertise that they bring in, and the richness of the framework that they can provide.
3: College is a huge step in the lives of countless students, and the stigma surrounding community college does nothing but limit potential. For Lebby, community college connected him with great opportunities that he will take with him as he transitions into Seton Hill University.
9: Because of 3Cs and because of what they've done for me in setting me up with all these connections, I can better expand that into Seton Hill, give the world what I have inside of me.
8: Community college is a valid and beneficial choice for many, and it should not be overlooked based on preconceived notions.
3: If you're looking to continue your education, don't underestimate the value that is provided by your local community college.
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3: All statements and opinions are those of the speakers and do not necessarily represent those of the Community Foundation.
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6: 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One is from Ross Township, and one is from Grove City. We'll get a chance to meet each of them as the morning goes on, but I will tell you their names. Jonah Tedford, he goes to Highland Primary Center in the Grove City School District, and Daniel Yu, who is at the Western Pennsylvania Montessori School. Each is six. Each is a student at the Center for Young Musicians. Under the direction this morning of instructor Leah Gavelber, and they're going to play two songs. I know that you will recognize the second of the two that they play. The first one is called Song of the Wind, and here they are.

0: Well, that sounded just terrific. I just put a picture of the two violinists up on Facebook so you can get a picture of them. I don't have it up on the screen there yet, guys. I know you're looking at that. Let me ask Leah to grab the microphone and we'll chat. You can just snap it out of there. You won't break it. Tell me a little bit about these guys. How long have you been working with them?
1: I have been teaching Jonah for about a year and a half now, and we have been working together as a group since September.
0: Well, they sound both sound very good. I'm going to ask if you wouldn't mind holding the microphone. I think it'll be
1: Absolutely.
0: A little easier. Let's talk with Jonah. Jonah,
1: why don't you put your violin in rest position?
0: Jonah's eager. Your violin is now in rest position. Hi, Jonah. Jonah, how old are you?
2: 6.
0: And would you like to give a shout out to anybody who might be listening today? Any family members you'd like to say hello to?
2: They're all listening, so.
0: Well, who is in your family?
2: Tete, Grandpa, Marlo, Bailey, Megan, Libby, all of those.
0: Well, that's wonderful. What do you like about playing the violin?
2: My mom and dad are musicians, and I love music.
0: How nice. What do you like about music? Is there a way it makes you feel or something that you especially like?
2: My mom and dad are musicians.
0: So it makes you feel closer to your mom and dad?
2: Yeah.
0: What do your mom and dad play?
2: First of all, my mom plays piano and sings. And secondly, my dad plays the violin.
0: Well, that sounds nice. Do you ever all play together?
2: Yeah, sometimes.
0: I thought you might. That would be fun. Well, you sound very good today, and it's nice to have you here. Let's meet who's next to you. That was Jonah Tedford, who's from Grove City. And now we're going to talk with Daniel Yu. And Daniel, you have a sister, Clara, right? And Clara's been on the radio with us before. Tell me how old you are.
3: 6.
0: And would you like to say hello to anybody who might be listening or give a shout out?
3: My grandparents and at my home.
0: And what do you like about music?
3: I like how it sounds.
0: And was playing the violin, how long have you, when did you begin playing the violin? How old were you when you started?
3: 4.
0: So you've been playing for a couple years now. Is it hard to learn? What do you think is the hardest part? Or one of the hard parts?
3: Just listening to a note and trying to figure it out.
0: Trying to reproduce it once you hear it in your head. That is very hard. I see, it looks like you have some rubber bands on the neck of your violin. What are those for?
3: To tell me where my fingers go down.
0: Oh, that's like to help you remember where to put them. And does the tone of the violin change depending on where you put your fingers down?
3: Yeah.
0: Interesting. How does it change?
3: By vibration.
0: I see. Excellent. Well, it's very good to talk to both of you this morning, Jonah and Daniel. And I'm going to invite you, if you have any comments you'd like us to pass along to either or both kids, you can text us at 412-200-5975. Now, they have a number of other songs to do. Next up, we have The Happy Farmer. And then you're going to hear two tunes by Johann Sebastian Bach. Here again, we're so happy to have them here, Jonah and Daniel, along with Leah from the Center for Young Musicians.

0: That was beautiful. And let me point out that that was Daniel playing along with Leah. And now we turn to Bach.
1: I have to admit, I made a misprint in there. Allegro is actually by Shinichi.
0: Okay. I'm just reading.
1: I was just looking at that and I realized that was my mistake.
0: Oh, that's okay. So who's, tell me again what we're about to hear.
1: We're going
0: to
1: hear Allegro by Suzuki.
0: Thank you for making that correction.

0: Now we are going to turn to Bach. And before you play, I have some text messages to share. A lot have been coming in. I'm so proud of you, Daniel, from Daddy. That just coming in. And let me read some additional ones that just came in and try to do my best to get through them all. Cousins Davin and Tally.
1: No.
0: Do you know who the...
1: I know.
0: Do you know who?
1: It's Davin.
0: Oh, it's Davin. Davin and Tally are listening here on... Here at the Navajo Nation. Isn't that exciting? Here on the Navajo Nation. Great job, Daniel. We miss you. Isn't that a nice note? And here is another one. Daniel, you're getting a lot here. You and your group are sounding great. And also, way to go, Jonah, from Uncle David. Uncle David is listening. And here is to Daniel, Uncle Vic, Aunt Kristen, and baby Josephine are listening to you in Newport, Rhode Island. We are really proud of you, Daniel. You did great. And I'm just going to share a couple more here before we have more music. Great job, Daniel. Keep up the good work. Papa and Baba are proud of you. And I have one more. I actually have two more. Congratulations, Jonah. We are very proud of you. You play very well. Grandpa and Grandma Tedford. Isn't that nice? You should see Jonah's big smile as I read that. And another one for Jonah. We are listening to you. You sound great. Grandpa and Titi.
1: I call her
0: Tessia. Would you come a little closer? Tell me what you call her.
1: I call her Tete.
0: Tete.
1: Yes, Tete.
0: Well, it's nice to hear so many messages. You can text us if you wish at 412-200-5975. Uncle Michael says that you sound great, too. He's listening in Tivoli, New York. Now we get to Bach. Now we get to Bach. 412-200-5975 if you want to pass along a comment. We'll have Bach, and then we'll have more of your comments, and then something that you'll also recognize.

0: How nice to hear. And that again was Daniel playing. Now Jonah is going to join in again in just a moment. Let me pass along a few more messages that have just come in. Rob in Friendship, I believe, says, you sound great. Keep having fun. He wanted to be sure you knew how important it is to have fun. And we also have another message to, let's see, this is to Jonah, Mommy and Daddy and sisters Chloe and Ava. Mention how nice you sound. And I think I've now mentioned all of the ones that I did not mention earlier. So the Center for Young Musicians is easy to find. The website is just youngmusicians.org, right?
1: Yep. Yes, it is. It's youngmusicians.org, and we have four locations all around the greater Pittsburgh area where we teach violin, viola, cello, guitar, piano, and voice.
0: And not all at the same time.
1: Not all at the same time, no. And not all in the same room.
0: Well, I really appreciate you being here today, Jonah and Daniel and Leah. And you're going to finish up with a song that lots of people love, and they will recognize it as you play it. Once again, Jonah and Daniel and Leah from the Center for Young Musicians.
1: Okay.

0: Beautifully done. Now, keep listening because I have some more messages for you. Grandma Tedford wrote again to say we're so proud, Jonah, as did... Oh, here's a message. And I think this one is for Mommy and Daddy and Chloe and Ava. Milo is excited and wagging his tail. Who's Milo?
1: My grandparents' dog. He's a West Highland Terrier.
0: Ah, so it's nice to have a dog playing. Daniel, Uncle Damien, and Auntie Katie in Shiprock, New Mexico. Auntie Katie, that's the way I actually say it, but most people tell me Auntie instead of Auntie. So it's Auntie Katie, right, in Shiprock, New Mexico, Uncle Damien and Auntie Katie. And here's one that simply says, Daniel, you and your group sounded great. And Jonah, you and your group sound great. Way to go, Jonah, from Uncle David. And I think we mentioned Uncle Vic, Aunt Kristen, and Baby Josephine in Newport, Rhode Island. And I know we mentioned Davin and Tally at the Navajo Nation. Good job to you guys. Thank you for being with us today.
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3: Hello, my name is Delmar. I am 12 years old, and I go to Allegheny. If I just turned 14, then I am officially a teen. Janae is just a year closer. How was Summer Dreamers? If I didn't like it, then beg to never go again. How was summer? How is life? Is it better or worse?
0: From the Pittsburgh Concert Society, we have a 2019 Young Artists Award winner. Actually, plural in this case. We have Mina Hoppo and Sora. My Nat and Sora are going to play two selections, and the first is a Mozart sonata, and here they are.

0: There you have music from two sisters playing. You have Maine from North Allegheny Senior High, who is 17 and I believe is going into 12th grade. And you've got her sister, Sora, on piano. Maine was playing violin, and Sora is 15 going into 9th grade at North Allegheny Intermediate High School. And let me talk first to Maine. Can you tell me the piece that you played and just a little bit about yourself?
1: So the piece that we just played was Mozart's Sonata 301, the first movement.
0: And how long have you played violin?
1: I started playing violin when I was 5.
0: So that's
1: 12 years.
0: Wow, it's a long time.
1: Yeah.
0: And school is just finished now.
1: Yeah.
0: For you, what are you doing this summer?
1: I just graduated and I'll be attending college.
0: Oh, you did graduate.
1: Yeah, I
0: okay.
1: Did graduate.
0: So I wasn't sure if you were going into 12th or if you just finished up.
1: Yeah, finished.
0: Tell me about your plans for the fall then.
1: I'll be going to the University of Pittsburgh.
0: And studying, do you know?
1: Psychology.
0: Excellent. What got you interested in that as a major?
1: I took psychology this year and I thought it was a really fun class, so.
0: That's terrific. What other things do you like to do in addition to playing violin?
1: I like playing ultimate frisbee.
0: Ah, that's good to know. We have an ultimate frisbee superstar here on our staff. He's not here this morning.
1: Oh,
0: but
1: really?
0: Tad Whistle played for the Thunderbirds. He'll yell at me for saying that. But he does not play for the Medi Lager. If you're wondering what we're talking about, that's Pittsburgh's professional ultimate frisbee team. But he's played for a long time and is a big spirited, as they all, as anybody who plays ultimate, into the spirit of the game and promoting it. Did your school have an ultimate team?
1: Yeah, our school has an ultimate.
0: Excellent. He and I were just talking about women's teams, and I was trying to get a sense of whether there were as many women's teams as men's teams in ultimate. So I'm glad you happened to mention that. Let's turn to your sister, Sora, and thank you. You can pull that a little bit closer to you, please. So that's good. And can you tell me a little bit about yourself?
2: Hi, I'm Sora. I've been playing the piano for 10 years now, and I study under Lewis Mann Request.
0: And you just finished your 9th grade year, I'm guessing. And will you be changing schools come
2: fall? No, I'm going to still go to
0: That's right. It's 9th and 10th,
2: yeah.
0: And then 11th and 12th. Mm-hmm. Such a big school district. About how many kids are in your class? Some people may, roughly.
2: 700.
0: So 700 per class. So when my age has graduated, you had a class of about that size,
1: yeah.
0: Too. It's a big, big school district. What other things do you like to do?
2: I like cooking, and yeah.
0: And when did you begin playing piano?
2: I began when I was 5, so I've been playing for 10 years now.
0: Excellent. Well, the two of you sound great together. Is there anybody either of you would like to acknowledge before your next selection?
1: Yeah, we would like to thank the Pittsburgh Concert Society for giving us the opportunity to play together on stage and on this radio. Also, our teachers for teaching and coaching us, and then our parents for supporting us, and all of our friends listening right now. Thank you.
0: Excellent. And Sora mentioned her teacher. Would you like to mention?
1: Oh, I study under Mr. Hong Wenjia.
0: Excellent. Well, I'm so glad you're here. And what will you play next?
1: We will be playing the Franck Violin Sonata next, the fourth movement.
0: Excellent. And thank you both for coming here. Once again, we have Maine and Sora Hoppo, both from North Allegheny, representing the Pittsburgh Concert Society.

Beautifully done, the two sisters, the Hoppas, and it's nice to hear them play together. Today, Center of Life, where we have Marcus Hicks, Danny Evans, and Joseph Hodges playing as a trio. They're going to do two songs. We're going to, in just a moment, give them the signal to play their first, and we'll talk in between those two songs so you can get to know them. So let me take our remote studio and bring that right to you. Here, a trio from Center of Life. Take it away.

0: There, you've got the Center of Life Jazz Trio, or a trio from Center of Life. And I think I have Marcus Hicks with me. Is that you, Marcus?
1: Yes, this is Marcus speaking.
0: And Marcus, tell me a little bit about what you just played and a bit about the trio. You sounded great as we were listening to you. And tell me a little bit about yourself first. About the trio first, and then we'll get to meet each of the members. Go ahead.
1: Okay. So this trio I have right here, we are part of Center of Life in Hazelwood, and we also are part of our band here, Kind of Blue Jazz Band. We all met each other through COLO or just school in general. So yeah, that's how this band is right now. And yeah, that's pretty much everything for the band.
0: And you're a senior. Did you just graduate, or are you going into your senior year?
1: I'm going into my senior year.
0: And you're at Steel Valley, right?
1: Yeah, Steel Valley High School.
0: Excellent. And how long have you played trumpet?
1: I've been playing trumpet for 8 years now.
0: You're good. It was good to hear you.
1: Thank you.
0: With
1: thank
0: some
1: you.
0: Some improv on that. You mentioned Kind of Blue. Is
1: yes.
0: that a nod to Kind of Blue?
1: Yeah, from that, Miles Davis. Yeah.
0: I figured.
1: Just a little bit.
0: did you hear the recently released Miles Davis work at all?
1: Yeah, I've heard some of it. Yeah. It's really, really good.
0: Yeah, it is.
1: I like the remastered versions. They sound pretty good.
0: Yeah, it is good stuff. Anybody you want to give a shout out to or say hello to?
1: Oh, I'd like to give a shout out to my mom and my brothers. Shout out to Tony Campbell, and shout out to Ron Horton and Laura Hertrick.
0: Excellent. Who are those guys, Tony and...
1: Tony Campbell's a saxophonist who plays gigs in the city of Pittsburgh. He's really, really good, and he's been a mentor of ours in, for Kind of Blue. He's kind of got us going, and he has us out playing at his Saturday jam session, which we do play at. We haven't played there since the COVID-19 broke out, but yeah, Tony Campbell's been a real help for us. And the rest of those are just teachers from school.
0: Excellent. I'm glad you did. I recognized Tony's name, and I was trying to place him. Why don't you let's talk to your bandmates? I think we have Joseph Hodges, who is going into 10th grade at Lincoln Park. Joseph,
2: hey, this is Joe speaking.
0: Hi, and Joe, you're playing keys, right?
2: Yes.
0: And how long have you been playing?
2: I've been playing piano for 10 years now.
0: What attracted you to jazz as type of music to play?
2: I think my first exposure to jazz was in sixth grade. The teacher wanted me to join the jazz band, and it wasn't like anything crazy, but I fell in love with the style of music.
0: And do you like improv? I would imagine you would have to. And it sounded like you sort of had an organ setting on that last song, am I right?
2: It's more of like a Rhodes sound, but yeah.
0: Yeah, that's a good way of putting it. Anybody you'd like to give a shout-out to or say hello to?
2: Shout-out to my parents and my brother, and shout-out to Howie Alexander.
0: Mm. Great pianist.
2: He is a great pianist.
0: Absolutely. And let's say hello to Danny Evans, who is going into 11th grade, also at Lincoln Park. Danny's playing drums this morning. Hey, Danny.
3: All right, this is Danny, the drummer, speaking.
0: Hey, Danny, good to talk to you, and we can hear you loud and clear. You're also at Lincoln Park going into 11th grade. So there's a lot of directions.

0: Greg Humphreys. He's the nephew of Roger Humphreys, I think.
1: Yeah.
0: And I used to take lessons from him when I was like 12, and then I stopped like a few years ago, though. But he taught me a lot of my drumming. I think he's one of my mentors.
1: I'll bet. What neighborhood are you from?
0: I'm from Robinson Township.
1: Robinson. I meant to ask that of
0: Yeah.
1: Joseph too, because given that you're both at Lincoln Park, you could be from just
0: Yeah.
1: about anywhere. Joseph, where are you from?
0: Joseph?
1: Joseph, what neighborhood is he from?
0: Oh, he's from Forest Hills.
1: Oh, from Forest Hills. That's my old
0: Yeah.
1: stomping grounds. Anybody you'd like to say hello to, Danny?
0: I'd like to shout out to Tony Campbell, Greg Humphreys, and Roger Humphreys.
1: Sounds good. Nice to meet both of you. Let me talk with Marcus again, if I
0: All right.
1: may. And this,
0: Thank you.
1: you're very welcome. We're going to have you do one more song, although this will be our last chance to
0: All
1: talk.
0: right.
1: Marcus, we probably need to get you a little bit softer as a group, if possible, which might just be getting a little further away
0: Yeah.
1: from the device you're using. Otherwise, you sounded great. I just want to be sure you sound as great as possible. But I really want to thank you for doing this. Are you guys at Center of Life right now? Is that where you met up?
2: Hello?
1: Oh, hey, are you guys at Center of Life right now? Is that where you met up?
2: Yeah, that's where we met up, but we're not at Center of Life at the
1: Okay.
2: moment. Well, we weren't at Center of Life during the school year before all the COVID-19 stuff broke out. We love Center of Life. And the one thing about Center of Life, it's given us a sense of how to be real musicians,
1: Oh,
2: musicians.
1: you bet. You can learn a lot from the people there, from Pastor Tim and all
2: Yes,
1: around
2: yes.
1: him. What are you going to close up with? What would you like to play?
2: We would like to plank This I Dig You by Hank Mobley.
1: Okay. Oh, great song. And
2: Yeah.
1: we're ready whenever you are. Give it a rip. And thank you again. It's our last chance to talk here again from Center of Life. We've
2: Yes.
1: got a jazz trio.

0: There you've got the Center of Life Jazz Trio. Guys, thank you. And next time, we want to get you here in the studios. I hope we'll do that next time around. We'll be able to hear you even better than we did. We now are going to talk with Brendan Harris. I'm really glad that he's able to be with us today, especially on Labor Day weekend. Hello. Tell me a bit about yourself.
1: Hi, so my name is Brendan Harris. I'm 18 years old. I'm a senior at Baldwin High School, and I was a member of the Eco Leader Academy at Phipps Conservatory this summer. So I'm very interested in, you know, protecting the environment, environmental activism. It's a great passion of mine.
0: When did you realize that about yourself, that you cared so much about the environment?
1: So I kind of realized it when I was I wanted to get more involved, right? I felt like I needed to be doing something meaningful, you know, something to really impact the world, something to, you know, really help others. And, you know, when I was thinking about the interests I had, I realized how much I enjoyed being outdoors. I realized I had an interest in gardening. I loved plants, you know, all that stuff. And so I thought that my time and energy would be very well spent, you know, doing environmental activism.
0: And do you remember doing things like this when you were younger at all, like middle school or even younger than that, like thinking about things? It could be anything from litter to clean water or recycling. Did that hit you then too?
1: Yeah, I have memories of going around South Park near where I live, you know, as a young child with my family, picking up litter, you know, hiking, just enjoying all that, you know, the outdoors had to offer. And I think that was kind of what helped spark, you know, my interest.
0: I'm always curious where that begins, and then you take it from there. Tell me about the Eco Leader Academy. I assume you apply to it, and once accepted, there's a whole itinerary for you. What kinds of things did you do?
1: So the Eco Leader Academy was from the end of June to the very first week of August. We met once a week. There was two cohorts, a Wednesday and a Thursday. And we did a lot of educational things. We learned about different environmental issues on a local and global scale. We heard from guest speakers, other activists in this field. We did field work. One of my favorite things we did was we went out to the Panther Hollow Lake and took like samples of macroinvertebrates. Yeah.
0: In the water.
1: Yeah, in the water. And it was a way to kind of gauge how much pollution was in the lake based on how healthy, you know, the amount of macroinvertebrates in the water are indicates.
0: Had you been down there before the project?
1: No, I had not.
0: Isn't that amazing?
1: Yeah, oh yeah.
0: I remember I used to go down there a lot when I was in college. I went to Carnegie Mellon. It was very close by. And it's this whole world that you would never expect to see. This lake that, you know, is deep into Oakland. I don't know what it looks like. It's been a while since I've been there. Is it healthy?
1: It needs a little bit of work. You know, we did some water testing too. We found that there is a bit of pollution in it. There's a lot of algae as well in the water. It, you know, it could use some work.
0: And did you do any cleanup or restoration work, maybe not in the lake, but anywhere around the park at all?
1: Not with the Eco Leader Academy.
0: Okay. So after you took these samples, did you analyze them in the field or did they go back to a lab? And I'm not trying to quiz you. I'm just curious about the process once you would get it.
1: Yeah, so we would take samples of these macroinvertebrates and then we would try to identify them. That was the activity.
0: Oh, so that's a microscope, maybe, or can you see them with the naked eye?
1: Yes, they can be seen with the naked eye. They're pretty large, but the data we collected was actually sent off to somebody at the Parks Department because of a recent water main break that had dumped a lot of wastewater into the lake, and so they were, you know, going to use our data to analyze the health of the water.
0: What a great feeling to know that you actually had some impact, as you were saying before. It's part of a big chain. I mean, you might not, even as an adult working full-time in a position, it's hard to solve something entirely on your own. But that data that you got could be used by somebody to figure out the answer to the problem. Did anything surprise you based on the speeches or lectures that you heard from speakers during the class? Or is there anything you learned that, I guess, just if it didn't surprise you, it's just really stuck as something that you keep thinking about?
1: Yeah, one of the things that was most surprising to me was how recycling in our country is actually more of an issue than a solution. We have a lot of waste plastic and things that people will throw in the recycling that can't be used. And so inevitably it doesn't benefit us at all.
0: That is a brilliant observation, because people talk about recycling, but recycling is actually, from my point of view, and it's somewhat informed because I worked as an environmental engineer for a long time, it's a last ditch solution. It's the very last thing and you would want to do. And I don't know if they still sort of use this as a slogan. It's really reduce, reuse, and then if you can't do any of that, then recycle, and then the worst, I guess, is throw away. Because if we could just reduce the waste from existing in the first place, that's the way to do it. And we don't seem to do as good a job here. I don't know if that came out. I don't want to put words in your mouth, but did they talk about that at all? The idea of trying to generate less waste by just reducing it in the first place?
1: Yeah, we had we actually had a large group discussion about that, where a lot of my fellow EcoLeader members we presented ideas to each other about what we thought could be done, anywhere from changing the amount of plastic used in products to taxing manufacturers. We had a large discussion about it. It was really informative to hear the ideas of the other people I was in the group with.
0: Did any of those ideas strike you, things you might remember that you could see implementing?
1: One of the things that we had talked about was the idea of taxing some of the plastics manufacturers or the manufacturers of the products that use those single-use plastics. Just the idea of trying to cut down on it and encourage, businesses to maybe find sustainable packaging.
0: Yeah, to come up with an incentive, as you said, to do that. Early on in the environmental movement, with respect to toxic waste, hazardous waste, it became so expensive to manage it and dispose of it or treat it from cradle to grave that companies kind of figured it out. If we made less of this, it's funny, green always seems to win in both senses of the word. You can get a green planet. Some people need green as in money to make that happen. And avoiding those costs made people create less waste. And something I was always fascinated by, and I'm not sure if you would get into this or not, but would be design for recyclability or designing a product such that it could easily be disassembled and reused. And that doesn't happen very much right now. I'm sure you can think of products you throw away, and it's like, this could easily be reused. Why aren't we doing it?
1: Yeah, I think it would make a huge difference, even if, single-use plastics, the most common form of plastics, it ranges from any product you buy in the grocery store, water bottles, detergent containers, food containers, all of that. If you could even just use that one more time, to cause it to not just be single-use, that would make a huge difference.
0: Do you think some of the problem is just the public and its desire. You know, we have this old passion for, I want something that's brand new, or, you know, I don't want to open this if it's already been opened by somebody else. And then we have this desire for quality, too. It's hard to make perfect products if you're using recycled materials. Is it that mindset at all that needs to change? Do you think are people just not willing to do it, or is it just that they don't understand? I rambled a little bit with that question. I'm not sure if it made sense, but I guess I'm wondering how do you change behavior?
1: I think people just need to have more of an incentive to recycle, honestly, because I think what most people think is when you just throw something in a recycling bin, like, that's the end of the problem. You know, you get rid of it, you no longer have to deal with it, and you've been told that it's helping the environment. But I think what they really need to understand is that that's not the end of it. You know, there's a lot of things that you recycle that can't be recycled. We have a lot of excess recycling, and it's just better to reuse things than to recycle them, like you said. And I think also people need to kind of think of new ways to use the recycled material we have. We need to try to implement, you know, the waste plastic. I mean, I've seen there's products like clothing where they'll use, like, you know, plastic from the recycling, and that sort of thing just needs to be more commonplace.
0: That's a good observation. Did you went into this program already having a lot of knowledge about the environment, I think. There's this expression, ignorance is bliss. Sometimes, you know, if you don't know all of the details, you can kind of live with it better. But once you know, like if you go to a landfill, you'll never forget it, and suddenly you'll realize just how bad the waste problem is, how much waste we produce. Did anything kind of, I don't want to say like you wish you had unseen it, but do you know what I mean? Did you learn of anything that like impacted you to the point that it caused you to realize this is even worse than I thought?
1: Absolutely. So our program concluded with something called the Youth Garden Summit, which was basically where we worked on projects throughout the entirety of the program. And so these projects were just, you know, personal interests and whatsoever. And the one I chose to do was about environmental injustice, which basically is the idea that, you know, some people don't have equal access to, like, necessities of life, like, you know, food, water, clean air. And so I wanted to research that in Pittsburgh. You know, I wanted to show that these environmental issues are happening here in Pittsburgh. And so I ended up interviewing two environmental activists from the community of Braddock. And I learned so much about, you know, the struggles that people go through there and the impacts of their proximity to the steel mill. And it really, you know, it really hit me hard just knowing that, like, people in our community have to go through this.
0: Can you explain some of what they told you, or at least the nature of it?
1: Yeah, so one of the things we talked about the most was the idea that environmental injustice is connected with social injustice. So communities that are going to be suffering environmental injustices, in the case of Braddock, it's very bad air pollution and low access to grocery stores. Those problems are more commonly found in majority minority communities, low-income communities, that sort of thing. And they were just telling me about the experiences they'd had working with people and, you know, what they'd seen, you know, the mindsets that these people have. It was really sad.
0: And that's the first time you'd really been exposed to environmental justice issues, or certainly it had to be transformational to see it firsthand like that. Had you seen issues like that before or been aware of them?
1: Not really. actually, but one of the goals of the Eco Leader Academy was to kind of educate us about environmental justice. And after that, you know, it just became an interest of mine to kind of learn about, you know, what people have to go through, not only globally, you know, because a lot of people know about deforestation or, you know, rising sea levels, but locally too, like in Pittsburgh, you know, we are surrounded by environmental injustice. And it's not something people think about.
0: No, and I'm really glad you're sharing it. People don't think about it, and it's a vicious cycle. Economic values can go down because of the environmental condition of the property, or the desire to live there can go down because there is a food desert within the area you're in. There's so many different factors, and even, you know, if you're building a recycling center or, heaven forbid, an incinerator to treat hazardous waste, you know it's not going to be sited in a community that is well off. It's usually going to be put in a community that wound up being stuck with it. So I'm glad you got exposed to it. I'm curious more about you. Have you thought about what you might want to do? This is your senior year, right?
1: Yes.
0: Do you know what you might want to do after graduating?
1: Yeah, I thought, I think I want to be an engineer. That's what I want to major in. I liked environmental engineering. That's kind of the reason why I went into the Eco Leader Academy. You know, I wanted to kind of learn more about the issues that we're facing. But I also, I really like biomedical.
0: Huh.
1: That's something that I've been really interested in lately.
0: Tell me a bit more about that. And there might be some people listening that could use an example of, I could too, of what a biomedical, would this be a sensor or some kind of hardware that helps?
1: Yeah, so what biomedical engineers do is they build machines and devices that, you know, advance human health pretty much. The best example I can give is I took a tour of Duquesne University's biomedical engineering program and I saw, you know, the research the professors were doing, and the one professor was making a laser to detect cancer cells much quicker than, you know, the already existent technology.
0: What a great thing to get involved with. And, you know, I certainly will recommend environmental engineering. I think there's a lot of directions you can go in. Have you thought of any schools yet? I don't know. When do you need to apply? Probably around Thanksgiving or so?
1: Yeah, application season's anywhere from, you know, right now to around wintertime. So I got to get working, you know.
0: I don't mean to be asking you that. There's got to be a lot of pressure, I guess. I know I felt a lot of pressure when it was time to apply, and I wasn't sure exactly what I wanted to do yet. But fortunately, you know, you can go in a lot of different directions even after you make that kind of decision. Is there anything else you'd like to talk about?
1: I just want to say how great of an experience the Eco Leader Academy was, how much it opened my eyes to, you know, the issues that we, not only as a city community, but as a global community are facing. It put me in contact with so many like-minded people from all kinds of different backgrounds. I met people, friends from, you know, many different schools around the area that I would have never, you know, known if it weren't for the Eco Leader Academy. So it was just such a transformational experience.
0: I'm so glad to hear that. Brendan Harris, senior, class of 2024 at Baldwin Whitehall. And we thank Phipps Conservatory and Botanical Gardens and its Eco Leader Academy for connecting us with Brendan. And would love the segment we are about to talk about. How do you develop greater empathy towards people who have lives in poverty, how do you develop a greater understanding of what it's like to face poverty? These students all can tell you how they managed to do that through an experiential program. And I'm going to ask each of them to please introduce yourself. We'll start with you, Alex. And if you could just let us know your name, school, grade, if you have any shout-outs, sort of a general introduction.
2: All right. Well, my name is Alex Scarlett. I am from Jeanette High School. I am vice president of the Interact Club. And shout-out to our teacher, Hillary Dysroff, the director of our Interact Club at Jeanette.
0: And can you tell me what Interact does? They're part of another organization, right, if memory serves me. Yeah. What is the goal of the club?
2: Our goal is to kind of get the community together for certain events. Like, we do one for every kind of holiday to get the community to interact with one another and kind of bond over just similarities with everyone.
0: Excellent. Thank you.
3: My name is Allie. I go to Jeanette. I am the president of an Interact Club. I am a senior. And
0: any shout-outs to anybody you might like to mention?
3: I'd like to shout-out Mrs. Dice. She's the director of Interact.
0: I'm glad you're both here. I've been to Jeanette a few times. It's a great school. Now, we have two students from Peters Township High School.
4: Great, yeah. So my name's Abby Siegel, and I'm a member of the Interact Club at Peters Township High School. And then I'm a junior, and my shout-out would just be to my family.
5: Hello, I'm Cassidy Griffith. I'm a senior at Peters Township High School, and I'm president of the Interact Club. I kind of organized this whole event, so I kind of have a lot of shout-outs. So I'd like to shout out my Interact Club for helping me with the planning of this. Also, the volunteers who came out and helped with this event, specifically my older brother, Zach, and my younger sister, Allie, because they came to support me. Angel Q and Mr. Barnhart for helping with the planning of it. Dr. Lynn Williams for hosting the simulation itself. And the Lamplighter Restaurant in Delmont for giving us a venue to have this event.
0: Now, Cassidy, I understand you were acknowledged by 18 under 18 for coming up with the concept of this event. I know you had a lot of help too, but can you begin our discussion of first, I guess, what prompted you to want to do this? And then I'd like to make sure that people who are listening now can get a sense of what you had to do to prepare and then what the event was actually like.
5: Sure. So 2 years ago at the summer camp I attended, the University of Pittsburgh Health Career Scholars Academy, I actually met Dr. Lynn Williams, and we participated in a poverty simulation itself there. So it was really just an eye-opening experience for me because I had never really truly considered what it would be like to live at the poverty line. As some of you might know, 1 in 10 people in the United States live in poverty. So it's just like a different experience, like kind of going through it yourself and just learning more about what's going on. So kind of from there, I was like, I really want to bring this to my community. Specifically, I originally wanted to do it at my school, but we had a couple barriers come up. And eventually, I was able to do it at the district level for like our entire Interact district, which is like Western Pennsylvania. So that was really cool to be able to share it with more people. And we hope to have another next year as well.
0: I hope it is something you'll continue, because once you get over the burden of actually starting it, I would imagine, you know, a legacy you can leave is that people continue to do this, because poverty, sadly, is probably not going to go away. Hopefully it will diminish, but the need for understanding is probably going to get greater and greater. So tell me what you all did, and just a little bit. I have ideas, but I would rather hear you explain how you established the experience and then what the experience was actually like.
5: Yeah, so kind of the first thing I did was reaching out to the Interact District. I'm a member of it, so kind of I had connections with that, and that's where Mr. Barnhart and Angel really played a big role in it. They helped me to plan it at the Lamplighter, and we had over 60 students participate in it, so hopefully next year it'll be even bigger.
0: And is your district primarily it's beyond Westmoreland County.
5: Yeah.
0: But we had Jeanette represented, Peters, other school districts too?
5: Yeah, there's, I think, around 50 different school districts in it. We had, I believe, 6 school districts that were participating in it this time. So hopefully in the future it'll increase.
0: Ah, that's fantastic. So what did students do to create this experience, and what did students do that actually took part in it?
5: So kind of what happens is the students come in and are grouped into families. Some might have like 2 people in the family, some might have 5, and you're kind of given a different role. Like you have name tags that tell you like who you are, like what your age is, and kind of different like things about you. And then just from the beginning, the like week starts. Like, it's grouped into 15-minute weeks, like, to simulate a month because it lasts an hour.
0: Oh, wow.
5: Yeah.
0: So did you guys role play? Can you tell me what your roles were just to make it a little more understandable?
4: Yeah, sure. So I believe I was 10 in the experiment, so I had to go to school. And I had to watch my parents struggle, but I couldn't really do anything about it. And then I had, like, bills that had to be paid and things for school field trips, and it was trying to get that covered while I watched, like, us get evicted and stuff like that.
0: Oh, my goodness. And what about for you?
3: I was 30 with a kid. I was in a homeless shelter, and so was my husband. My husband was jobless, so we had to go and get jobs, and then we'd drop the kid off at daycare and go and work.
0: Wow. And Alex?
2: I was actually the father of Abby's group, and the struggle was just finding the right money to provide for the family. If we didn't get to the job right as the 15 minutes started, then we unfortunately weren't available with it. But that just showed the struggle of how hard life is that us teenagers don't even think about.
0: So, Cassidy, everybody we've talked about so far is struggling. Were there other kinds of people in the community you simulated, such as helpers from agencies or maybe people who are so well off they might not understand these experiences? Who were some of the other types of people?
5: So in the simulation, we had different like tables lined up around the side, which are kind of different like organizations. Like there was like social services, there was the school, there was the daycare, a homeless shelter, a pawn shop for like selling different things. Yeah, it's a really like immersive experience and tries to give you a little bit of everything. Like,
0: so you could pawn something. If you chose to navigate this way, you might be able to take something you were given and get money.
5: Yeah.
0: This is really intricate. What did you guys – like, I'm curious what either shocked you or surprised you about all of this?
2: What shocked me was kind of the struggle of finding – the time and money to provide for the family. And we had these travel passes that you had to go to the bank, buy them, and you had to use a travel pass to go to each table with the kind of immersive activities you could do. And there were long lines, and if you weren't the first one there, you had to be faster.
0: So with all of the things you need to experience, or that you are experiencing because of your situation, you need to compete for benefits that might be in short supply.
2: Yeah.
0: What about the two of you? Anything that comes to mind?
4: For me, I would have to say it was just the lack of empathy of the people collecting the bills. So we were kind of in a situation where we finally had some money, and they were in line to pay off the house. And then it came in, and we were in, like, circles of chairs, and they were turned in on themselves, and we had to go to the shelter because we just didn't have it barely in time. And Cassidy was actually the one that evicted us, so, I mean, obviously she was doing her job, but, like, it was very cutthroat.
0: And, again, a question of time or a lack of grace seems to be what each of you just described, not, you know, having to rush to qualify for something, and in your case, being a minute or an hour away from not being evicted, but despite your best efforts, being evicted just the same. Do I have that right, Cassidy?
5: Yeah, so, like, I was one of the volunteers. I was with the housing, and kind of we were given, like, a little card that told us, like, what to do each 15-minute week. So for me, it was, like, during week three, like, if people didn't have their payments, even if they were still trying to do it and could give you a little bit of money, it was, like, no, like, turn in their chairs. Like, that means they're kind of on their own.
0: And did you have any thoughts about what you experienced?
3: I feel like it was really hard to balance trying to keep the job and daycare, because daycare was really expensive, but only one of us could work because we didn't have enough for daycare.
0: Gosh, how do you make it? Makes you wonder how people make those trade-offs and those decisions. I want to talk about the solutions portion of what you did. But any other observations about what you saw as you experienced this and how it may have changed you?
2: While we as a group were struggling, we could look around and see every other family at these little table gatherings also feel the struggle. And some families had different struggles as their own. Like, some were handicapped. They couldn't use the passes to travel to the job. So other people in the family had to sacrifice their time in the simulation to fulfill their needs.
0: Other thoughts?
4: I just noticed that it caused a lot of stress. We actually had the mother in our group, she started to break down a little bit because she couldn't get to her job, and then she got laid off because she just wasn't on time because she was trying to do other stuff for the family. And she started, like, actually losing it a little bit. And I realized how much it broke people down, just being unable to do what they realized they needed to do.
5: Yeah, and I think the important thing about that is, like, for, like, us participating in it, it only lasts, like, an hour, whereas, like, people in poverty, like, this is their life. Like, there's no break from the stress. There's no, like, okay, it's an hour, it's done, it's over. It's just, like, really, like, that's what's happening.
0: I can't believe it's only an hour that you can achieve this much impact. You're prepped with the role that you're going to play, but do you need to be given a lot of prep as to how to take this in and sort of the attitude that you need to have, or is that kind of implicit?
5: So kind of at the beginning of it, like, Dr. Williams would go through and kind of, like this, even though it's just a simulation, like, there are many people who live like that. So obviously we want to have respect for that, and, like, it's not a game. And then after, we also have, like, an hour-long debrief session where we kind of talk about poverty in the United States and how it's not those people's fault. Like, it's not them, like, choosing, or how a lot of, like, Americans like to perceive it as them being lazy. Like, it's not like that.
0: Were there any veterans in the simulation group? Do you happen to recall any veterans who might have been homeless or having difficulty making ends meet? I know you don't know every role that was given out.
5: Yeah, I think there were a couple that were, like, in the, like, homeless shelter.
0: And this question you may not be able to answer easily, but I'm just curious. There are probably some of your peers might be facing poverty, right, as part of this group. Did you need to make special efforts to make sure that they felt okay about participating in this? Because it probably – I guess it's going to hit home to everybody because you're being put in a situation that's very relatable. But there probably are some kids that face these situations too. And I want to be careful. It could be you guys also. But was that a consideration?
5: Yeah, that was definitely a consideration. Like, kind of going into it, we kind of told people what the simulation was really about. And that, like, if it's a really hard topic, like, you might not want to participate in it. But then during the simulation, we kind of talk about, like, since it's like 1 in 10 people, like there could be people that are participating in it that experience that.
0: That's I'm glad to hear that. Any other thoughts about that?
2: It was just a great experience to take part in, to experience just how hard life kind of is.
0: So after the hour, you then turn to a process where I'm sure you debrief about the simulation, much as we're doing now. But then you look for solutions. And how did that go? And can you tell me some of the things that came up as possible solutions?
2: A possible solution is kind of just with experience living in poverty. I mean, you learn how to manage your money well, manage your time. But it did show us kind of a glimpse of how that can be to just manage life itself.
4: And also, it was brought up our system as opposed to systems of other countries with how we handle healthcare and college and education and all of these things that are additional bills. And it was said that the countries we compare ourselves to don't have those problems because it's included for, like, all citizens. And it was brought up that if the United States were to do that, we may have, like, a better outcome.
0: Any thoughts in terms of ideas for solving it or whether this put you in a better position to think of those ideas?
3: Like Alex said, just like time management, and it's really hard just to work with like the daycare and everything.
0: And Cassidy, I don't know if this was within the scope of things. Certainly everybody participating develop a greater empathy and understanding towards what it's like to be in poverty. But were you encouraged to vote or get more politically active or to learn more about the agencies that are working to address either the causes of poverty or the effects?
5: Yeah, so we were mostly just encouraged to like spread awareness, like tell people about what we did and kind of just like spread it overall. Like, especially this simulation is really impactful. Like, if we were to spread it to, like, community leaders and, like, politicians. So, everyone's able to just get a more in-depth, like, reaction to it and, like, able to participate in it more and really know what it's like.
0: Do you think this is an experience everybody should participate in? It seems to me... I mean, it's a class or two of time, right, to do it, a class period or two, and that it ends up teaching you an awful lot.
2: Yeah, I recommend that everyone in Interact Club to put the effort to try to do this event. I'm actually unfortunate that I am graduating this year, so I won't be able to do it next year, but if I could, I would. It would definitely help me learn just more experiences on how poverty really is to people.
0: This is an odd question, but have you thought about like other ways that immersive learning might be useful? Years ago, I went to a Holocaust simulation, and I still remember it. I mean, I was 13 or 14, but it really had some facts and situations stay with me, and it seems like a lot of history could maybe be taught this way.
2: Yeah, I think immersive learning is a very well-rounded way to get information to you. Some students just can't learn like book work, and immersive, it puts you in that situation where you're struggling through it on your own.
4: Yeah, and I would say there's no one claiming that this gives a full understanding or idea of what anyone in any of these situations is going through. But it certainly develops a better sense of empathy, and I think that's what's so important about immersive learning in any of these situations.
5: Yeah, I completely agree with that. Like, It's not exactly, like, obviously, it's only 1 hour, so it doesn't really paint the whole picture, but immersive learning in general just helps people to develop a greater understanding about what's going on and kind of what they can do to help.
0: We're down to just having about a minute or so left. Do any of you want to say anything about the project that I haven't asked you?
4: I would just say that I will definitely come back next year and do it maybe as a volunteer instead of a participant to get to see both sides of it, but it was definitely a great experience.
2: Now, if you're graduated, are you also able to help volunteer?
5: Yeah, I'm going to be trying to plan it during my spring break, so hopefully it'll kind of align and we can still participate in it. But yeah.
2: If you reach out to Jeanette, I will gladly help out because I think it is a very it helped me learn a lot, so I would definitely help.
0: Well, if you contact us here at SLB at slbradio.org, we'll connect you to the students if you are interested in duplicating a program like this. I think it would be good for adults to go through something like this too, not just teens. In fact, we all need to develop empathy as part of this. I can't thank you all enough for being with us today. There's a lot of places you can be Saturday morning.
2: Thank you for having us.
5: Yes, thank you.
0: Thanks, and what a great job. You've got Cassidy Griffith, Abby Siegel, Chili, sorry about that. Abby Chili. One out of two chance, and I blew it. And Alex Scarlett.
1: Yep.
0: David's Music House is a place where not only do kids learn music, but they make new friends and they get a chance to really enjoy themselves. I've always been impressed not only with the musicianship from the students we see, but also just the fact that they seem to be enjoying playing. They are enjoying playing when they do. We actually have three different string students, two violins, and also one playing viola. And then they're each going to do a solo, and then we're going to have some ensemble work with the three of them and their teacher. And the first soloist, I think she's all ready to go. The first soloist is going to be doing a song called Eureka, and her name is Samantha Wolfe.

Well done, Samantha. And we'll talk with each of you in a little bit, perhaps after your solos. Our next student, her name is Alana Kuntz, and she is going to play a solo called Americana.

That was really fun to listen to. There were some songs that you should have been able to recognize as you were listening, some American classics. And that we have one more soloist, and then we'll talk with the director. And with each of you, Darby Sadrock is going to play now, and her song is Maria, and she's playing viola.

0: beautifully done. And now let me ask our director to just pick that microphone up. We're going to talk with each of you now. This is Lauren Holmes, who is the instructor at David's Music House. Hello. Hang on. That's my error there. Can you say hello again?
1: Hello.
0: You said a practice hi.
1: There you go. Yeah. Practice. Good for you.
0: Tell me a little bit about yourself. How long you've been teaching music? What drove you to doing this?
1: Well, I've been teaching at David's Music House for, this is my fourth year. And I went to Geneva College and studied music education. One of the things that I love about music is that it brings people together. And so the opportunity to do that and collaborate with students on their pathway to learning an instrument, it's a journey. And I like to have students have fun with it and, you know, to grow both intellectually, musically, personally. And I think music does all of those things. And so that's why I advocate music in every part of my life, pretty much. So.
0: Have you taught in a conventional classroom in a school district?
1: I have, actually. I have been teaching at Holy Family Specialized Learning. I do general music there with the students, and I'm hoping at some point to maybe start an ensemble there, too, like I have at David's. Not a string ensemble. They have a lot of pianos there, so keyboard ensemble. But we do things like music history, sight reading, and also some other music activities as well.
0: Where are they located?
1: They're located in Observatory Hill, okay. The Chatham campus.
0: So. Because I was just at Holy Family Academy this past week in Emsworth, and I don't know if they're related.
1: They are. They are. They're two separate sections. So you have the specialized learning, and then there's Holy Family Academy.
0: Yeah. Well, it's nice to meet you. Why don't we meet all your students?
1: Sure.
0: We'll sort of pass the microphone down, and we're going to start with the girl who you just heard play. How are you, Darby?
2: I'm good.
0: And can you tell me where you go to school, and if you would like to give any shout-outs, this would be a good time to do it.
2: I go to McMurray Elementary in Peters Township, and I would like to give a shout-out to my mom and my dad and my grandparents, well, both sets of my grandparents, and definitely Miss Lauren, because she's been going through this all with me this past couple years, and it's just been awesome.
0: That's terrific. What do you think is one of the best things about learning to play viola?
2: I think it's really cool that, like, you can play so many things that you wouldn't think you would be able to play. Like, I don't know how to explain that.
0: Different styles of music?
2: Yeah.
0: That's a good observation, I think. Thank you. You sounded great. Let's meet the person who was the very first one to play this morning, Samantha Wolf. Where do you go to school?
3: I go to school in Neil Armstrong Middle School in Bethel Park.
0: And you're in fifth grade, right?
3: Yes.
0: Would you like to say hello to anybody who might be listening?
3: Yes, I'd like to say hello to my friends Allison and Maddie, and also my family members and my teachers.
0: And you have got all this bling on your violin here. You're the head of the violin's got some ribbons on it. Are those things you earned, or did you decorate them? How did those get to be there?
3: Well, in my school orchestra, if we could test to see if we could play a piece perfectly, and if we do, we get a ribbon for it.
0: You've got quite a few ribbons there. My goodness. Is there anything else you would like to say?
3: Not really.
0: Okay. Well, it's nice you played really well. Thank you. And we have one more person to meet now, and this is Alana Kuntz, who you heard play. Tell me about yourself.
4: I go to Fort Cherry, and I would like to say hello to all my grandparents and my family who's listening.
0: And what do you like about playing?
4: Well, like, sometimes when... Well, when I first started playing, like, 2 years ago, I had no idea that I would be able to play, like, this music I'm playing now. Like, it's an accomplishment.
0: Yeah. Was it frustrating when you started?
3: Yeah.
0: Or hard,
3: yeah,
0: at least?
3: Yeah, it was hard.
0: Did you ever feel like quitting?
3: No. Well, I love playing.
0: That's good. Well, thank you. Anything else you wanted to say?
3: No.
0: Okay. Well, I'm going to let you pass the microphone back to Lauren, and now we're going to hear some ensemble selections. And what is the first that you're going to do?
1: Our first selection is going to be an arrangement of Ostrich Waltz.
0: Ostrich Waltz.
1: Yes, Ostrich Waltz.
0: That's the first one. And as they're getting ready, I'll tell you, you can learn more about David's Music House at davidsmusichouse.com. So we'll hear now an ensemble of the three stringed instrument players you just heard, as well as Lauren, who's going to be playing with them.

0: That is the ensemble that is comprised of the three girls you heard playing solo earlier today, Alana, Samantha, and Darby, along with their teacher, Lauren. Now, we have time for one more ensemble piece. I know we were looking at as many as three. We're getting close to the top of the hour. Thank you for tuning in, by the way, here at Youth Express, our Youth Express segment here at the Saturday Light Brigade. And let me ask, I assume you're frequently looking for additional students, and you can reach David's Music House at davidsmusichouse.com. What will be the piece you play next?
1: Our piece is going to be Quiet Evening.
0: Quiet Evening here on a pretty busy morning with the Children's Marathon and also the half or the 5K being run today. Have you all named your ensemble? I've just been calling you an ensemble.
1: We've had a couple of people say, oh, you know, you should name your string ensemble. Right now, we're just the David's Music House string players. But one of our former teachers last year, he's like, you should call yourself String Theory. And I'm that's interesting. He was very much into mathematics, so he was like, String Theory.
0: String Theory.
1: Cool.
0: I like it. And I know if you're listening in Phoenix, Radio Phoenix, I know you'll be leaving us shortly today. I want to thank you for being along with us. So here is the group that may in the future be known as String Theory.

Our quintet that is about to perform is right after My Own Heart, except they gave me a puzzle and I didn't solve it. I was asking, what does Hannum stand for? They're the Hannum Wind Quintet. I saw that name. I'm thinking, well, Hannum is a city in Korea, I think, or a region. And I'm thinking, Hannum. Well, Hannum is Hudson, AJ, Natalie, Anderson, and Maddie. And they are the names of the folks that are in this quintet. You'll get a chance to meet them after they play the first movement of their piece for this morning. I do want you to know that four are high school seniors. One is a junior. As you get ready to listen, we thank you, Chamber Connection, for making today's performance possible. And here is the Hannum Wind Quintet.

0: There you have the Hannum Wind Quintet, and they sounded absolutely terrific. We're going to meet each of them, and we're going to start with AJ, I do believe. AJ, can you tell me what you just played, the piece you played?
1: Yeah, that's Franz Donzi's second quintet in F minor, or in G minor, I'm sorry.
0: Say that again, I'm sorry.
1: It's Franz Donzi's second quintet in G minor.
0: Thank you. I almost forgot to turn your microphone on, which is why I asked you to repeat it. Tell me a bit about yourself. How long have you played flute, and what attracted you to it?
1: Well, I've played flute for 8 years. I started in...
0: Get that a little bit closer. That's good.
1: I've played flute for 8 years. I started in fourth grade at the elementary school at in Plum. I think I was attracted to it just because it has a really beautiful sound, you know, and it's quite virtuosic.
0: Yeah, it's nice. What else do you like to do?
1: I like to play video games.
0: I was going
1: to
0: say, video games were... Anything, sports, reading, anything in particular you enjoy?
1: I said video games. I also like, reading. I also like going to science competitions. That's cool. Another thing.
0: That's nice. That's coming up, I think.
1: No, I think I've done most of them for the year.
0: Okay. Well, that's terrific. You're going to be graduating this year. Do you know what will be happening this fall for you?
1: I'm going to college. I'm not quite sure where I'm going. I guess I'll have to decide that soon. But
0: do you know what you want to study?
1: I applied for engineering. I'm also considering... I want to keep music in my life, you know. I'm also just trying to kind of stay in the present because, this week is our musical tech week, so, you know, a lot of rehearsals.
0: Yeah.
1: I actually have to go and play our musical tonight.
0: Oh, my God. What's the musical?
1: It's Bye Bye Birdie.
0: Oh, what a great musical. So that's at Plum, or not, yes, it's at Plum Senior High tonight.
1: Yeah,
0: is the musical. That's a great show. It's nice to talk to you. Thank you. And actually, staying in the present is good. And I always like to ask about plans when you're a senior, but things change, majors change, and it's to be expected to know what you might want to do at this stage, at any stage in life. Is something. Staying in the presence makes a lot of sense. Before you pass the mic over, is there anybody you wanted to give a shout out to or acknowledge?
1: My mom drove me here, so, great of her to do that. My brother also might be watching, and I think my aunt as well, so I'd like to say hi to them.
0: Excellent. Well, I'm glad you did. And let's meet who's next to you. Hello. What's your name?
2: Hi. My name is Maddie.
0: Hi, Maddie. And Maddie is at Chartiers Valley High School, and you're playing clarinet?
2: Yes.
0: And how long have you played?
2: I've played for a little over 8 years now.
0: And before I forget, would you like to give a shout out to anybody?
2: I'd like to give a shout out to my family for helping me with all my musical endeavors, as well as my clarinet teacher, Diane Peterson.
0: Excellent. And what is it like to play in an ensemble like this compared to a large orchestra?
2: Playing an ensemble like this, it's very different. Everyone has their own parts. They're all very different, so you have to really know your part and know everyone else's parts as well.
0: I would imagine, do you have to communicate as you're playing to be sure that you're in sync?
2: Yes, actually, either AJ or Hudson will give cues throughout the pieces, before slowing down or speeding up, or when we start the piece as well.
0: Now, you're a senior this year. Do you know the dreaded fall plan?
2: I still haven't decided on a university, but I'm planning on doing a dual major in music performance as well as business.
0: That's terrific. Congratulations.
2: Thank you.
0: In doing so. What else do you like to do?
2: I like to play tennis. I was on the tennis team at my high school.
0: Excellent. Next, we have our French horn player that you'll get a chance to meet. And if you're just joining us, this is the Hannum Wind Quintet, comprised of musicians involved with Youth Chamber Connection. And I'll let you introduce yourself.
3: Okay. Hi, I'm Natalie.
0: And you're a senior at Mount Lebanon. And I always think of French horn as a really hard, of all the brass instruments, one of the hardest ones to play. Is it considered that?
3: Yeah, I've heard that. I've heard that thrown around a lot, that it's probably the hardest instrument. But I think it's all kind of relative. It depends on where you're coming from.
0: Yeah.
3: But I think why it's considered one of the hardest is because the embouchure is so small as compared to like a tuba or a trombone.
0: I noticed that as I was watching you play. Is it the first instrument you played, a first wind instrument, or are there others that you played beforehand?
3: No, I started out on the French horn in like fifth grade. So
0: what attracted you to it?
3: I don't know. It looks kind of cool.
0: Yeah, it does.
3: Yeah.
0: Do you have any plans? You're a senior at Mount Lebanon this year, as Maddie is as well. Any plans for, or Maddie's at Chartreuse Valley, I'm sorry. Any plans afterwards for you?
3: Yeah, I plan on going to college at the Florida Institute of Technology for marine biology.
0: Excellent. That's good to hear. What else do you like to do?
3: Aside from French horn, like AJ, I like to play video games. I'm a bit of a gamer. And then I also like to draw and cook and all that stuff.
0: So. Any shout-outs or acknowledgments?
3: No. I mean, I guess if there are any musicians out there listening, just keep practicing. And, yeah.
0: That's good advice. Next, we have Anderson Lee, the bassoon player.
4: Yes.
0: And Anderson is also a senior at Mount Lebanon. And we'll start out with shout-outs.
4: Shout-outs?
0: Yeah.
4: Shout-out Sean DeLay, who is my mom. She's at home right now. Listening. Hi, Mom. Shout out all the heads in Lebo, if there's anybody else out there listening right now. Shout out my father in Chicago, Rick Lee. He said he was going to be tuning in.
0: So all you Lees in Mount Lebanites or anybody, really, if you want to get a message to us by text, we'll relay it. Here's the number, 412-200-5975. 412-200-5975. How long have you played bassoon?
4: It's kind of hard to say. I started in seventh grade technically, but I wouldn't say I learned how to play until my freshman year, just because it was so hard to find a like teacher, because it's just such a weird instrument.
0: Yeah. That you guys have some instruments with a good job opportunities associated with them.
4: So they've always said. That,
0: And what else do you like to do?
4: Reading. I'd say reading and listening to vinyls are two of my favorite activities.
0: Excellent. You know, last year, you may know this, but more units of vinyl were sold than than CDs or any other physical form of music. And vinyl, actually, if you look at charts for how many new vinyls were sold, it's upticked from the years when it started to wane. It's really neat to see
4: it's really surged back. Yeah, I mean, I think there's something about like the sound on a vinyl that like a CD or like just like a like audio file, you can't really, I don't know, like you can hear everything going on in a vinyl.
0: Yeah, that's what kind of music do you like to listen to?
4: For vinyls, it's like classical music almost. I think like that's just the best way to like enjoy that style of music. Like I have the premiere of Shostakovich 15, like the first time it was ever debuted. I think it's his own son is the one like conducting the orchestra, and just like I have lots of recordings from like the 40s and the 50s and the 60s, and you can just hear music kind of in a way that I guess it was meant to be heard, is a way of putting it.
0: Well, right, it's in waveforms rather than digital forms, and our ears are still analog. For now, at least. And a lot of those older records were recorded extremely well. just because they were recorded a long time ago doesn't mean they weren't recorded well. Let's see, we've done your shout-outs. What are your plans?
4: I'm pursuing a music degree at West Virginia, but I'm also interested in doing social work, so I'm not sure how to, like, juggle those two things, if there's, like, a volunteer way of getting involved in that.
0: Well, WVU will be a good way to explore those things, and they have a fine music school, too. So good luck to you. Now we're going to meet the last of our quintet members. Why? It's the youngest of all. It's Hudson Hackney. Have you always been called, do people like to call you by your first and last name together because of the alliteration?
5: Usually when they do, it's for the alliteration.
0: Yeah, I know others who have who have that feature in their names. You're a junior at Mount Lebanon. Any shout-outs or hellos?
5: I'd really just like to thank my parents for... Oboe is an expensive instrument with a lot of expensive tools that come with it, so I'd like to thank them for supporting me. And also my oboe teacher, Max Blair, in the Pittsburgh Symphony.
0: And do you guys have a coach for the quintet?
5: Yes, Austin Brown, who's also... He's a flautist in the Pittsburgh Symphony.
0: Wow, that's got to be great. Mm-hmm. Does anything stick out in terms of stuff you've learned from him? In terms of playing as a quintet?
5: I think definitely just finding ways to balance the ensemble and also figuring out how music theory relates to how we're playing. He'll talk to us about certain appoggiaturas or something on how to resolve and how we should voice each note in a setting.
0: Your dad just wrote, great job, Hudson. Dad. And your mother is tuning in and is also very proud. So, oh, there goes comes another one. I got to turn my phone down a little bit. But I know you've still got a year to go, but have you thought about what you might like to do after high school?
5: Yeah, I'm planning on studying music at a conservatory.
0: Well, excellent. You all, the quintet sounds great, and it's nice to speak with all of you. You all seem to be so well-grounded, and I appreciate that. You're going to do another movement from the piece that you played earlier. Does anybody need to say anything else? I do want to mention youthchamberconnection.org. is how you can get more information about the quintets and other ensembles that Youth Chamber Connection puts together. Anybody miss anything? Oh, right over there. Thank you.
2: I also just wanted to thank Mrs. Hensley for coordinating with us every week, sending out like information about this and like giving us this like opportunity.
0: Excellent. Anyone else? Okay, we'll let you get ready. Chad will pick up that microphone as you get everything together. You're all set. Once again, here is the Hannum Wind Quintet.

0: There you have it. The Hannum, or Hannum, I should say, Wind Quintet. Hannum being Hudson, AJ, Natalie, Anderson, and Maddie. We have four representatives from the program who are here with us today. We'll talk a little bit about their work and what they've done, and also about them as people. Too. The first thing I'm going to do is ask them to introduce themselves, indicate the school that they're from, and if you have any shout-outs or want to identify who is out there in the big audience that is behind you, feel free to do so if you've got somebody with you. And Clara, I'll start with you. Good morning.
1: My name is Clara Gordon. I go to Winchester Thurston School, and I'm here with my dad.
0: Nice to meet you. What grade are you in?
1: I'm in seventh grade.
0: Did you do a From There to Here project in fifth grade with us by any chance? Do you remember who you interviewed?
1: No.
0: It's a long time ago. Well, it was nice to have you as part of that. Let's see who is sitting on your left. Hi.
2: Hello, my name is Basil Wettig, and I go to Westinghouse Arts Academy Charter School currently for my freshman year.
0: How is the school? Is this your first year there?
2: Yes, this is my first year, and it's really nice. I really like all the people there.
0: Excellent. I'm happy to hear that. And?
3: Hello, I'm Mackenzie Singh. I'm in 10th grade, and I go to Pittsburgh Kappa.
0: Nice to meet you. And you may need to scoot up just a little bit. Who's here with you?
3: I'm here with my mom and dad.
0: Excellent. And then finally?
4: Hi, I'm Alexa Berman. I'm a senior at Fox Chapel this year, and I'm here with myself.
0: Great. Well, it's nice to meet all of you. And I think you are all filmmakers. Am I right about that? Oh,
4: nope.
0: I'm getting heads. I'm getting shaking heads. My notes are wrong. Well, tell me, tell me what you've done.
4: I'm a painter and collage maker.
0: Okay, so. And?
3: I'm also a painter and collage.
0: Okay, so this is my 2D group, am I right?
2: Yeah, I did printmaking for mine.
1: I did photography for mine.
0: So see, I made the mistake for all of you. You don't have to worry about, not that you would be. So I'm curious about 2D art and just what got each of you interested in doing things. We'll talk about your individual works in a moment, but I think most people are very artistic when they're young, and some people manage to hold on to that, and others, including me, sort of let go of that kind of creativity. Have you all sort of seen that, and how have you held on to your creativity to keep practicing and making things? Anybody have any observations about that?
2: Well, I mean, I like always liked to like draw and paint, but in like fifth grade, I saved up all my money and I bought this like set of like, it was like 60 nice art markers. And then ever since then, I've been drawing like every day and painting and like doing all kinds of art, like collage and printmaking.
0: That is a way to really help encourage you sometimes, right, to have the right materials. Can anybody relate to that?
4: Yeah, my parents bought me a drafting table, which is the type of desk that architects and artists used. It goes up and down to be able to use to create stippling art, which is like small little dots, and then place my collages together, which was really nice. And then I've also found that going to thrift stores and going to flea markets and things like that allows me to see older art, new clothing, and all of these things that are incredibly inspirational.
0: Clara, Mackenzie?
3: I realized like being in a very creative family, you're able to bounce ideas off each other and also inspire each other to keep making art.
0: Sounds like you are part of a creative family. And Clara?
1: Well, I have always liked animals and I love to take photos of them. So a lot of the times I'll just like take photos of them, and my brother also does that, so, yeah.
0: And are these pets or animals in nature? Or
1: all types of animals, really.
0: Very cool. Do you have to be in the right frame of mind to create, like, the right place or just the right mood do you find? If it were me, I always have trouble getting started and sometimes finding a place to do things. Does anybody, like, do you ever feel like you're in a rut or you need some help getting started?
2: I definitely feel like that a lot of the time, but sometimes I'll just, like, whenever I'm feeling like I'm in a rut or something creatively, I'll just, like, put down color on a page and then, like, draw or collage on top of that. Because then there's already something on the page, so the white paper isn't, like, intimidating, because now it's, like, bright, like, pink paper or, like, yellow or something. So then it's already, there's something there. So you already have something to build off of.
0: Anybody else have a thought about that?
4: If I'm in a rut, usually I'll just put everything down and hop on my laptop and I'll turn to the news or I'll turn to Vogue or I'll turn to Pinterest just to kind of see what other people are doing and get some inspiration from there.
3: I tend to start using like different little doodles I have and just mixing them together to start getting like the creative flow back.
0: That's a interesting to think about that. How about you, Clara?
1: A lot of times I'll just, like Mackenzie said, I'll just doodle something on a page and get back into the right set of mind, I think.
0: I'd like to learn about the pieces that were honored by Carnegie Library. And Clara, why don't we start with yours? What did you submit and describe it, please?
1: So I submitted a photo of like a monkey reflecting off of a person's body. So there's like the monkey and it was on top of the person's body because I was at the zoo and the monkey was behind a piece of glass. So I took a photo of it, but yet there was a bunch of people behind it. So the reflection of all of them came on the photo. And I thought it was really interesting how it reflected off of all these people.
0: Very cool. So you could see the monkey through the glass and the reflections of the people from the glass.
1: Yeah.
0: Did you give it a title?
1: I think it was like Both or Two Worlds or something like that, where there's the nature side of the world and then the side that humans create where they're, yeah.
0: That's a really sharp idea. What do you think makes a good photograph?
1: I think just photographing something that you like and just making just something that you like to have, really.
0: Did you use a phone or an SLR or what kind of camera?
1: I used my phone.
0: It's amazing how good the cameras and phones are. Basil, tell me what you made.
2: So mine was, as I previously said, it was a print, so you had to like carve away all the white spaces that you want, and everything that you weave will be black. So mine was like, it's this like woman with like all her hair is like turning into clouds. And I thought it was actually based off of just a doodle in my sketchbook that I had transferred onto the block that I use for printing.
0: What was your block made out of?
2: I'm not sure what the exact material is, but it's kind of like rubbery, almost like an eraser-like material.
0: Like linoleum, maybe, or...
2: It's a bit softer than that.
0: Okay, because I know sometimes it's wood that you're carving out.
2: Yeah,
0: which
2: that's really hard.
0: It's really tedious. Had you done that before?
2: So I'd done small like stamps, but this was my first like larger print. So it was a lot of fun. I really liked the process.
0: How did you print it?
2: I use block printing ink, and then you put it on a little brayer and roll it onto your block for printing, and then take a piece of paper and then like rub it down onto your block. I used a candle because it was just like heavy and flat, but you can use a lot of different things.
0: So I never knew this. So the block, you would turn it upside down and put the paper on top of it?
2: You can do it either way. I just do that because it's easier for
0: it
2: me.
0: It sounds like it's much easier to control. You can see through the paper. Did you use multiple colors on the block?
2: I've tried out multiple colors, but the one that I submitted was just black because that was the one that shows up the best.
0: Do you think you'll do more of that style?
2: Yeah, I've been trying to start one, but it's really intimidating because everything you start to carve is there permanently. So there's really no going back.
0: Yeah, you can't fill in the potholes or anything once you have done it. My brother did those for a long time as an artist, and he would get very frustrated doing it. Well, that sounds really cool. Mackenzie, what about your submission?
3: My first piece was titled Why Can't I Stop and Smell the Flowers? And it was an acrylic painting I made, kind of large. It's a woman looking in the mirror, reflecting on her younger self. And then I also had another winning piece. It was a painting / collage work I did around a portrait of myself, kind of like big issues I thought that we were having. And I made that during the end of 2020.
0: Wow. That takes a lot of courage to do something. I mean, all art is reflective of the artist, but this one, it sounds like you spoke your truth in this painting, right?
3: And
0: that's incredible. Tell us about yours, what yours was like.
4: So two of my pieces also were winners. My first piece was titled Community Image, and it's part of a study on prejudice and how it affects our youth. It was a subject, one of my friends from Ontario, Canada, and he is a practicing Muslim, a part of the LGBTQ community, amongst other things, and the piece kind of is shown stretching his face apart, just in all of these directions, because he feels like his identity is questioned and sometimes put in check by the other communities he's a part of. And then my second piece, I actually don't remember the name. I think it was something along the lines of Kristallnacht, for those of you who don't know, which is the Night of Broken Glass during the Holocaust. I am a practicing Jew, and so it is a self-portrait placed on printed out pieces of Torah paper. You're not allowed to tear them up. And photos of the Jewish community and some of the injustices that have happened to us over the past few years. And it's just kind of depicting a really solemn expression.
0: Wow. When you say printed out pieces of Torah paper, do you mean the background of what the printing in the Torah would look like? Or
4: It's like the words and stuff. You can't use the actual Torah.
0: Yeah. That I know. I just wanted to be, I didn't know if you meant printed on a scroll.
4: No.
0: But the Hebrew and the Torah is pretty unique because there are no vowels and there's a certain look to it. That sounds really breathtaking to think about. Why do you think it's important that people pay attention to art and take art in, whether they make it or not? Any thoughts about that?
4: I think art is more comprehensive than writing can be sometimes, because sometimes it's really difficult to put things into words. But if you were to walk through an art museum or an art gallery, or even just look at something you've created yourself, that's a self-expression on the page. That's your emotion. That's something going on in the world. And so if I were to paint something about, say, the Berlin Wall, it would be a little bit easier to comprehend that than reading an article that maybe uses a bunch of big words. A small child can comprehend that, and a adult can comprehend that. But then it takes a certain degree of understanding to understand writing. So I think it's just a better way to comprehend things.
0: So art can meet people where they are, no matter what. Any other thoughts about the importance of art?
3: I definitely agree. It's a lot easier for me personally to be able to express something through visuals than having to come up to, like, create a way for me to express it through words and through writing that people fully understand what I'm trying to say. It's also just easier for people of all ages and be able to, like, give it to people of the world easier for me, I guess.
0: That's so interesting to me, because I would have trouble expressing myself through visual arts. I'm much better able to get things across in words, but there are times when I struggle with that, and I try to draw. I could probably stand to become better at that. Any other thoughts on why art matters as part of your daily life or as the people who experience what you've created?
2: I find it like a very good way to like express my emotions and stuff. Like if I'm feeling anxious, drawing a lot of the time or like doodling or whatever will make me feel a lot calmer. Or like if I'm feeling angry, I can express that in an artwork instead of expressing it in a more like unhealthy way. it's a lot more, like, it's a very healthy way of expressing my emotions.
0: Basil, that's a great statement and a real advocacy statement for having arts accessible to all, for making them. Clara, anything you'd like to add?
1: Gonna say something similar to what she just said, but yeah, pretty much it helps me express my emotions, and it's a lot easier than doing it by writing something down.
0: So I have one more question for each of you. It's my magic wand question. Forget about art for a minute, but if I gave you a magic wand that could change something in the world or make something happen that isn't already happening, and we won't hold you to the one you choose because it's hard to choose just one, but I'm curious how you would use that wand to make a change. As each of you is thinking, is there anything else any of you wanted to say that maybe you didn't get a chance to? Okay. Does anybody have a wand use idea?
4: I think I'd like, personally, to just kind of, not erase, but push forward from the inequality, because it's important that we learn from that. But I think that there is so much hatred, just not even just in America, but across the world. We see all these horrible things happening constantly. And I think as a society, as a race, as humanity, we need to move forward. So I would use my wand to kind of educate, I think I should say there, those who aren't willing to learn or those who aren't willing to help and push forward, just to kind of get humanity on a better track.
0: That's a great way of expressing it. That was Alexa. Clara, have you thought about what you might do?
1: Yeah, I think I would educate people about global warming and how it's going to change our world in a matter of years.
0: Do you worry?
1: How it is changing.
0: Do you worry about global warming? I do too. Mackenzie or Basil, any thoughts?
3: I think I would want people, no matter like where they are, to be able to have a clear way for them to express what they want to say, for everyone to hear with our youth, what our generation is wanting them to hear, and have them actually listen to what we're saying.
0: That's a great wish. And Basil, we'll let you finish up.
2: I was just thinking something kind of similar to what was already said about like trying to like educate people and stuff like that.
0: Just to have people listen and learn. Well, I'm really proud of all four of you. Congratulations. If he hasn't already, Chad will let you know about how you can get involved in our podcasting programs or involved in some of the work we do, which involves expression of ideas and thoughts. You're all really good at that. And thank you so much for being with us. Any other I always like to make sure I give you a chance to say something if I didn't ask, but everybody got everything across they wanted to? Wonderful. Well, thank you to Clara and Alexa and Mackenzie and Basil. Congratulations again. Keep in touch. Now we have somebody who has been on the air a few times, a few years ago, and a few weeks ago, too, as part of a band. But today, she's not only here in real time, as she is today, but she's alone. She's going to do a couple songs. We'll talk in between them. This is Nina Craner.

0: Nina Craner, who lives in Squirrel Hill and is a student at Pittsburgh SciTech. That's a beautiful song. Tell me about it.
1: So a lot of my friends last year were seniors, and so they were all graduating, and I was kind of sad about that. So I started writing song, and that's kind of what happened. So like the second verse, when it's talking about friends who won't go away, those are the friends who are graduating. And then I have these two little stuffed animals that I really like, that they're really good to squeeze. And so those are the cotton and yarn that can't graduate.
0: I heard that. And what I heard, I was thinking that maybe you're a crafter and you make things out of yarn or out of cotton, and how you can have them as constants and make more constants. What I really liked about that song is how honest it seemed, and I think it is. I just like songs that are that pure and honest. Did you just start writing songs this year?
1: No. So
0: I didn't think so.
1: Back way when I was little, like first grade, I got this ukulele, and I didn't really know how to play it, but I knew a couple chords. And so some days I would just sit down, and my dad would have like a microphone out, and I'd just start saying things and playing chords, and things happened. And I wrote like these like 5-10 minute songs just about random things. One notoriously was ended by me dropping my pick and not knowing how to end the song. So I started with that, and for a while I was just kind of doing that, and then I picked up guitar, and I did a little bit of songwriting on guitar, but not much. So I did some songs here and there, and then I guess a couple years ago, I started picking it up more, and I was still writing on my ukulele. And so actually, both this song and the other song I'm going to play were both written on ukulele, and then I transferred them over to here because I just have a ukulele in my room. And so, you know, when I get inspiration, I can just go pick that up instead of going downstairs and grabbing my guitar.
0: The other thing I noticed about that song is I think it was in 6/8?
1: Or yeah, 3/4, 6/8. I don't time signatures, yeah. But it's... It was definitely in groups of three. Yeah,
0: yeah. I just when I hear a song, and it's again partly my ear, is it's just the combination of the driving, moving forward force of that song, and the tranquil, placid paradise of your room. Juxtaposed with the music, not to overanalyze it. I just really like the way the song made me feel as I was listening to it. Nina Craner is who you're listening to. She's 17, a senior at Pittsburgh SciTech. Did you have a lot of people around you at Thanksgiving? Lots of family members?
1: My sister came home, and then my mother is a professor at CMU, and so she invited some of her coworkers that weren't from America. We had someone from Portugal and a couple from Africa.
0: How nice.
1: So we taught them a little bit about our culture, and they got to eat lots of nice food. So
0: that's great. And did each and every one say, "So Nina, what are you going to do after you graduate?"
1: Yeah. Yeah, that is a common question I get asked.
0: I'm sure it is. So I'm going to ask it.
1: I'm planning to go to college for engineering, specifically mechanical. I don't really know where I want to go. I don't really have like a top choice or anything. I'm just applying to a bunch of colleges, and I would like and be happy with any of the ones if I get into them. So we'll see what happens.
0: Yeah, I think there is no one perfect, correct answer. I'm curious about mechanical. My brother is a mechanical engineer. At least that was his field of study. So many people who are thinking about engineering would think of computer or electrical these days. Mechanical engineering is super important. Is there a reason you gravitated to that?
1: I like building things.
0: Yeah.
1: I really enjoy like learning how to solve problems and then being able to fix them like physically. Like building a contraption or something to solve a problem. And I think that's what mechanical engineering is, but when I go to college, I'll definitely be like testing different classes and seeing, you know, I think I like mechanical engineering, but maybe I like electrical or civil more. So I'll definitely be shopping around.
0: It may be, you mentioned your mom's professor. You've been I'm glad you're being encouraged to explore, mm-hmm. because that's really what you need to do, I think. It's how in heavens can a 17-year-old know what her life is going to be like? So
1: yeah.
0: Is there anybody you'd like to acknowledge or talk about? We're going to have you play another song, but I want to be sure this will probably be our last time to talk today.
1: Yeah. My first guitar teacher, Mikey Myers.
0: Mikey!
1: Yeah. He started me down a path.

0: that don't know about the nature of the school there. I know that's an odd way to ask the question, but I think there are a lot of people who may have graduated even 10 years ago that would be amazed at what's happening in high school classrooms.
1: Yeah. Well, SciTech has this, when you're in high school, you pick a science concentration because it's the STEM magnet for PPS. And so I chose the engineering concentration. And so the class is like physics meets shop. So we learn all these physics concepts through building projects. So we learned, we build a rat trap car, and we learned about the physics concepts of like motion and that kind of stuff. Or we did a hydraulic arm to learn about like water and hydraulics and all that kind of stuff.
0: Wow. So fluid mechanics right in high school. Yeah. Or acceleration, not by creating equations, but also by creating vehicles that accelerate maybe. And
1: yeah.
0: That's so amazingly cool. How's the concentration across gender, do you think? Is it pretty mixed?
1: Yeah, well, so SciTech already doesn't have the greatest gender ratio. So if you know a girl that's interested in STEM, you should make her apply to SciTech. But there's definitely a lean of, there's more girls in the biology concentration than the engineering concentration, definitely.
0: Interesting. I can't say that for all of the sciences. When I was in school, it was very much male-oriented. I did not see women even in the biosciences. How about other demographics, people of color?
1: SciTech is pretty diverse because it's pulling from the entire district as a
0: good
1: magnet. So, yeah, I think a bigger disparity is the gender one, but I'm not entirely sure about the demographics.
0: Yeah, and I'm sorry to go there, but I think it's important that people know what's happening there. All of these studies show that girls who love science at about 11, 12, 13 years of age, whether it's society or other factors, they will often sort of turn away. And I see you nodding your head.
1: I'm part of an all-girls robotics team, and we do a lot of outreach to try to help prevent that.
0: Is that Girls of Steel?
1: Yeah, I'm part of Girls of Steel, and we do a lot of outreach to target that exact problem.
0: The Girls of Steel is a great program, but it's incredible. I'm glad it's being studied. I hope the root cause will be better understood, but it's been pervasive for many, many years.
1: Yeah.
0: Well, back to music. tell me about the next song you're going to sing.
1: The next song I'm going to sing is a lot less deep. It's not really about my emotions, but just like I read a book, I believe, and I was like, oh, these are emotions I can write about. So I wrote about that. And then, interestingly enough, I was part of a band for a while, and so we did the reimagination project,
0: mm-hmm.
1: and we recorded this song in a band setting. So
0: very cool. What's the name of the song?
1: Home Free.
0: Home Free. And did we, anything else you wanted to say? I want to be sure we, not forever, but for today.
1: I don't think so.
0: Well, I want to say thank you. It's been lovely to mm-hmm. speak with you. Here again is Nina Craner, C-R-A-N-O-R. Oh, can I say one more thing?
1: Of course.
0: Nina was a Carnegie Library of Pittsburgh Lapsey Award honoree, and congratulations.
1: Thank you.
0: On that.
1: The first song I played was the one I submitted this year.
0: Fantastic. Here again, Nina Craner.

0: Do you recognize that music? Most likely you've read the book, and I think you probably have also seen the movie. Probably both many times, because Harper Lee's To Kill a Mockingbird is a book that you can read multiple times and discover different things about it as you read it, as you change, and as society changes. And this is a great week to be talking about To Kill a Mockingbird for multiple reasons. First of all, it's a National Endowment for the Arts Big Read book, and Prime Stage Theater is leading Big Read activities here in the Pittsburgh area, and here at the Saturday Light Brigade, we're proud to be a partner in the NEA Big Read. Secondly, without a doubt, we're in a time right now where people need to think from the perspective of others more than ever, and that's one of the central themes of this book. And finally, there's a play going on right now. And one of the stars of that play is here with us. Prime Stage Theater is presenting To Kill a Mockingbird at the new Hazlett Theater with showtimes today and tomorrow. So we've got a large cast here today, and let me introduce you to everybody by actually asking them to introduce themselves.
1: Hello, I'm Matthew Miramontes. I'm 18 and I go to Cornell High School.
2: Hi, my name is Sienna Rodriguez. I am 17, and I go to PA Distance Cyber and Cyber School in Jeanette.
3: Hi, my name is Grace Vensel, and I'm playing Scout in To Kill a Mockingbird with Prime Stage Theater. And I'm 11 years old, and I go to Pittsburgh Kappa.
4: And I'm Mary Badham, and I played Scout in the movie To Kill a Mockingbird.
5: Hi, my name is Zoe Vong Tao, and I'm 16 and go to Baldwin High School.
0: That's nice to have you all here. And Mary, not to single you out initially, but I guess I am. So you all need to know, as you listen to the radio and here in the studio, Mary is Scout in the film To Kill a Mockingbird. And I'm sure you've been interviewed lots of times about your role in the film, but I'm curious about, how well did you know the story when the film was made?
4: When the film was made, I knew nothing. I had not read the book. I didn't know anything other than what little bit they had given me. I don't even think we got complete scripts. I think we were given what we needed to learn, and that was about it.
0: And as you got older then, you had a chance to watch the film and read the book and connect with the plot itself and the character you're playing, which to me is kind of a neat experience. Do you remember how you felt about that?
4: Well, it was kind of interesting. It came about Dr. Inge from our local community college called me and asked me to come in and speak with his English Lit class. And I thought, well, I don't know what I'm going to talk to his English Lit class about, but okay. So he said, well, let's meet for lunch tomorrow, and we will discuss how we're going to do this. Okay. So before I could even get seated at the table, he says, and so, what was your favorite chapter in the book? And I guess he could tell by the look on my face, I hadn't read the book. Now, my daughter was like 2 years old at this time, so it had been a long time coming. He said, young lady, your first order is to go home and read this book before you come to my class. Yes, sir. Okay. So I did, and here were all these other characters that I knew nothing about, and I got so much more information about the different characters. So after going there to his college, it sort of snowballed. And for, I don't want to say how many years later, I'm still on the road. I go to high schools, colleges, universities, book clubs, libraries, talking about this book and the film and its importance to today's, what's going on today. And it's, I don't think it will ever, it's filled with all of life's lessons that we still haven't learned yet, unfortunately.
0: It's an absolute masterpiece. And I wanted students from Pittsburgh Youth Media, who we've worked with before, to really take over this morning. I'll interject as needed. And we'll do that in just a moment. Grace, I just want to welcome you also. Where do you go to school?
3: I go to school at Pittsburgh Kappa, and I'm a theater major there.
0: Congratulations, first of all, on getting into Pittsburgh Kappa. This
3: Thank
0: is your
3: you so
0: first
3: much.
0: Year.
3: Mm-hmm, yes.
0: What's it been like so far?
3: It is awesome. I'm having such a great time there. It's really cool because in regular public school, where kids don't know much about theater, it's totally different when you're talking to them because they're so clueless. But when you're talking to people that are in the same, do the same thing that you do, it's really fun, and I found many great friends there.
0: That's excellent. Well, let's turn things over, and I don't know if anybody wants to bring up a central theme or part of the book. Matthew, is there something on your mind about it?
1: I just had kind of a question about the filming aspect. So when you were a child and they were filming these scenes, the content inside the movie is pretty revolutionary and kind of a controversial topic. Did they tell you exactly what they were filming, or did they kind of tell you like bits and pieces of it?
4: Well, like I said, I think you have to put yourself back in that day and time. Back in those days, there were words and subject matter that were not deemed appropriate for women and children to hear. I don't think that's a half-bad idea for today. In some cases, I wish we still had that, but unfortunately, we've moved on from that point of view. So we were not privy to any of the courtroom scenes or any of the other. We just were given the pages that we needed to learn that were being filmed at the time. So the whole story did not come together until we saw the premiere, where we really saw the whole thing come together of what we had done.
1: Thank you.
0: So here's a case where a man is falsely accused of rape, and it turns out he's innocent. He's, however, African-American, mm-hmm. Colored in the vernacular yeah. of the book
4: of the
0: at
4: day.
0: The time mm-hmm. of the day. And Scott's dad, who is a hero, I think, of many people who watch the film, ends up being the man who defends him when nobody wants to defend him and when nobody wants at all to believe anything near the truth at all. And it's an incredible story of the courage he shows in doing so. It looks like you were going to add something.
6: Oh, no. I just wanted to, 'cause there was a lot of stress in not only the book but in the movie from Atticus, and he was always stressing to the kids to try to empathize with others and put themselves in their predicament, try to understand life through their eyes. And I feel like the best example of that in the book was Calpurnia. You know, she watched herself around other colored folk, and she wanted to make sure, like, not to offend them by speaking proper, because she did read and she did write, and she was just a very prime example in, like, the book and the movie of what, you know, it is like to, you know, even mildly set yourself in someone else's shoes and be, like, empathize with others. And I thought that was important.
4: Yeah, we see that so clearly. I use this a lot in the schools when I go to talk to the schools, how Scout, when they go to church and she says, "Cal, how come you talk different at home than you do when you're around your own folk?" And what it is that she does have to walk a very fine line. If she was to speak that way at church, she would be deemed uppity, as they used to say. I don't know if they still use that term or not, but you know, so she has to walk that line. And We see this today in the African American community. We see it even in the white community. In children, when they go to school, you've got the different groups that form, and they want to be like the stamp of their group. We would like all of our children to speak well and to be kind, but that's just not always the way it works. They all have their own languages so that they can speak amongst themselves and have their identity, their individual identity.
0: Yeah. Zoe, anything on your mind about the book To Kill a Mockingbird?
5: Yeah, I read the book in seventh grade, but I didn't really understand it. And I also had to read it this past summer for my AP English class. And we recently had a Socratic seminar, and one of the questions that we had to discuss was the use of vernacular in the book. And I analyzed, like everyone mentioned, like her split between talking uppity and her regular talk with people at her church. I think I analyze that as necessary even today and then before, because not only are you considered uppity by like your peers, it's also a matter of feeling safe and being taken seriously. Because I struggle with the same thing. Like if I'm with my brother or my mom, I'm not going to talk the same way that I do with my AP English teacher, and it's just necessary all the time.
0: Do you think that transcends, in the book, it was centered on race and maybe class, but do you think it transcends those characteristics?
6: I mean, I personally saw that not only was she a colored woman, but she was a woman. And women, that's like a huge thing with gender roles. Women have to watch themselves constantly about like what they say to people, who they're saying it to, and how they say it. So I think that was another big stressor too, because not only was she colored, she was a woman as well. So that was just like two daggers, you know? Yeah. She had to be extra, extra careful.
4: Because in those days and time, women and people of color were to be seen but not heard. Yeah. They had no voice. It was a white man's world. Everything was, you know, run by white men. And that was, you know, a very hard time for us. And I still, to this day, remember water fountains marked colored only. And, you know, people of color there were rules and regs about what you could and could not do. A black person could not walk into a restaurant and order something to eat. You had to know where to go to get something to eat. You had to know where to go to get something to drink. You had to know where to go to get something as simple need as going to the bathroom.
0: Where did you grow up, Mary?
4: I grew up in Birmingham, Alabama.
0: So you and Jim Crow days still very much alive.
4: Very much alive during that point. And, you know, it was very different for me. When I left Alabama and went to California, things were so different. Where in Birmingham, if a black man so much as looked me in the face, he could be, you know, basically executed if they wanted to. It was very dangerous for people of color. But in California, we had friends of every color, race, and creed. It was wonderful. You know, we'd go to their house, and as children, we played together, and everything was fine. And then I would have to be, you know, sent back to Alabama, where I was like this round peg being crammed into this square hole. And I couldn't take it. I really could not take it. And it came to a head when I was about 14, and I was just like, I'm out of here. I cannot live with this. If the color of someone's skin depends on who my friends are, I can't do that, because I love everybody until they give me a reason not to. That's the way I was raised. And I felt like my parents were dishonoring what they had taught me, you know, so it made me very angry. So I left and went away to school in Arizona, and I would spend my holidays in California with my friends there. My brother lived there, so.
0: That's actor Mary Badden, who plays Scout in the film To Kill a Mockingbird. We also have three members of Pittsburgh Youth Media here with us, and Grace Vencel from Pittsburgh Kappa. Did I get that right? Vencel. Vencel.
3: Vencel.
0: Yeah. I did it right the first time.
3: Yeah.
0: I want to invite you. We're talking about To Kill a Mockingbird. Prime Stage Theater is currently staging the production today and tomorrow. It's also the National Endowment for the Arts Big Read book for the area, and we're proud to partner with Prime Stage in that respect. I'd like to encourage you to call if you have a question. It's the usual phone number, 412-200-5975, or an observation you would like to make, 412-200-5975. Grace, we haven't... Oh, go ahead, Mary.
4: One of the things, I would like to address this so that, because I don't know how much time we've got, but one thing I encourage my audiences to do is to read to their families. How many of you kids grew up with your parents reading to you? Yeah, I think definitely. Everybody raised their hand. I think this is so important. It sets your children up to succeed. The more interest that you can get in them reading on their own, if you teach someone to learn to love to read, they'll never be bored, they'll never be lonely, and they'll always be learning something new. I grew up on the floor of our library. My mom was a bookaholic, and we used to go to the library every day to get new books because she was such a voracious reader. She would just inhale books. So I encourage everyone to please read to your children. And all families have a story. Write your family stories down because as grandparents, we grew up in an age that is gone now. And these children may not understand something like putting ice into the top of a refrigerator in order to cool your food. I remember the ice man coming to the house. I also remember the vegetable man with his horse and cart bringing veggies around for us to choose from. So these things need to be saved for our children and our grandchildren, even the way we did laundry. It's so different than today.
0: Grace, what's your reaction to Kill a Mockingbird? Had you read the book before you were cast as Scout?
3: I actually haven't, but I'm really going to read it because I'm very interested in it. But I grew up watching the movie. It's my dad's favorite book and novel. And yeah, it's been a pleasure to play Scout.
0: Is there a scene in the book or play that is sort of a touchstone for you? There is for me, I'll tell you in a moment or two. But is there one that really sticks out for you?
3: I love when... me and Atticus are on the porch, and he's saying, well, if you climb into a skin and walk around in it, then you'll really understand. And I think that's a really important moment in the book and the play.
0: And how about for the rest of you, Matthew?
1: I had actually read the book in seventh grade, so actually my memory is quite foggy, but I've seen the movie multiple times. And just the courtroom scenes, those are my favorite just because of not just the acting but also the message that's behind it as well. And I also had another question. So there was a sequel made called Go Set a Watchman. Did you ever read that, or did you know that that had come out?
4: Go Set a Watchman was actually the original book.
1: Oh, really?
4: That Miss Nell wrote. Yes. Okay. She started with that and then sent it to the editor, and the editor told her to take it back and go for this. The story was in the children, and to concentrate on the children, that was where she would have her best results, and that's how Mockingbird was born. So Watchmen was never published, and it was put into a safety deposit box and left to dormant for all these years. And then they decided to go ahead and publish, and I was concerned because I was hearing all this press about it, negative press. And so I called, I tried to call Miss Nell and couldn't get a hold of her. So then I called Cecilia Peck, Gregory Peck's daughter, because I knew that Cecilia was keeping in touch with Miss Nell. She would stay with her, go and see her on a regular basis. So she said, yes, she had talked to Miss Nell. She had approved it. Everything was good. So with that, Katie Couric called me and asked me to come to New York and do an interview with her. And I had not read the book and didn't get the book until 9 o'clock the night before. Thank goodness I had taken a speed reading course in school and I was able to whip through it. But this is a book, you have to be very careful. Number one, you have to put yourself in the time and day to understand it. Number two, you have to read it from the very first word to the very last word. If you skip the last three chapters, you will miss the whole point of the book. There's going to be some things in there that you are going to go, you know, but have faith in the author, have faith in the characters. Above all, have faith in Atticus. But understand the times that we lived in at that point.
0: Have you read that book, Zoe? I saw you nodding your head. Or have you heard of the book?
5: Yeah, I have heard of the book, and I've asked a few people about it and have just been warned not to read it for my mental health because it just, I think a few people said it just completely just not necessarily ruins, but just changes a lot of things.
0: Interesting. If it's written from the adult perspective rather than rather than Scout's perspective, it probably is a more vicious treatment, I would think.
4: Well, it's a more realistic treatment of the day. I mean, like I said, with Atticus, and I know this because of my father. He was a businessman in Birmingham, Alabama, and Bessemer, who, when you're a business person, you have to walk a very fine line during that time period. You may, you know, try, well, let me explain something. My father built homes, and after the war, he had been in World War II. After the war, Daddy came back, and he built one of the first black subdivisions in Bessemer. And he wanted to make sure that the veterans that he had fought and died with had quality homes that they could come home to and raise their families in. He went out to the site, and his men were skimping on these houses. And he made them tear it down. And he said, no, you put these foundations in correctly, and you do the work as well as you would do for anybody else. And if I find anybody not doing that, they can get in their truck and leave. They are dismissed. He made sure those houses were built to the specific standards that he wanted. The families, the black families who moved into those homes to this day, those families, a lot of them are still in those homes. That subdivision survives. But the backside of that story is that my father got a lot of flack from that. And we were members at all the different country clubs, Mount Brook Country Club, Birmingham Country Club, Highland Country, all of them, because with Daddy's business, that was where you did your deals. You know, you took people, business partners, out to play golf and did their thing. And I could never figure out why I did not feel comfortable at Mount Brook Country Club. And it wasn't until I read my schoolmate, Diane McCorder, wrote the book called Carry Me Home, that I found out exactly what had gone on up there in Mount Brook Country Club. That was where the orders came for a lot of the firebombings, all this different stuff that happened in Birmingham. And I loved Mount Brook Country Club. I still do. But the walls there, if they could talk, you know, make one sad. So with knowing that, you know, with knowing that Daddy had to do business with these guys who were really bad people. I mean, they were good people, but they did some very bad things. you know, he had to walk a very fine line, just like Atticus did, because you've got to live there. You've got your children there. You've got your family there. You don't play by the rules. The KKK does not care. They will take you out. And we had thousands of acres of pine trees in that business. And pine trees burn, as we're seeing now. You know, it's like they don't play nice. So my father really had to be very, very careful to go with his heart, with what he believed in, and get the things done that he wanted to get done for his people. But he, you know, had to work the other side as well to keep himself and his family safe and his business safe. So keep that in mind when you're reading Watchmen.
0: That is, excuse me, that is Mary Badham, who plays Scout in the movie To Kill a Mockingbird. We're going to take a very, very short break and continue. Your calls are welcome at 412-200-5975. We are thrilled to have Mary Badham here with us from the movie To Kill a Mockingbird. You can speak with her, or I know it's a busy time, but if you want to talk about To Kill a Mockingbird, phone us, 412-200-5975. Also here with us, Grace Vensel, who is a sixth grader at Pittsburgh Kappa and plays Scout in the current play, the Prime Stage Theater production of this classic, which is running today and tomorrow at the new Hazlett Theater. Also, Sienna Rodriguez, a 12th grader at PA Cyber School from Jeanette, if memory serves. Matthew Miramontes, also a senior at Cornell High School. And Zoe Vongtao, an 11th grader at Baldwin High School. They are all connected with us through our Pittsburgh Youth Media program. And I mentioned a scene that I really like in the movie. There's two, I think. One is when Atticus has to face the angry mob, you know, that are mad at him for defending. I can't remember.
4: Tom Robinson.
0: Thank you, because I don't want to marginalize him. He has a name. They're angry at him for defending him, and Scout recognizes one of the men as the father of one of her friends. Mm-hmm. And do you remember, Grace, the name of the boy? Is that in the play?
3: Walter Cunningham.
0: And with the Scout, Scout just like says like, "Hey, Mr. Cunningham, mm-hmm. how's Walter?" or something.
3: Yeah, she's like, "Hey, Mr. Cunningham," and she asks him about his entailment, because what I found with Scout is she eavesdrops a lot, and she's very intelligent, but she's not aware of that. Things just blurt out of her mouth that are very intelligent. And I think it's kind of cute that she asks him about his entailment, and he realizes that this isn't right.
0: Yeah, I mean, she totally disarms him literally and figuratively as he's part of this angry mob. My other favorite part is where the kids sit during the trial. Mm-hmm. In the balcony with, quote-unquote, at the vernacular of the time, the colored part of the courtroom. And right. The kids want to be there instead.
4: They feel safe there. They know they're mm-hmm. safe there. There's no question that they're safe there and that they're not going to be dismissed. Yeah.
0: Mary, you mentioned as we took our station break that you have a question you'd like to ask everybody here.
4: I do. We have some children of color here, and I would like to say thank you for coming on, and now I'm going to pick your brain a little bit. Because I have a problem in that I have gone around this country speaking about To Kill a Mockingbird, and it's one thing to be in the schools, I don't always, when I'm talking to adults or like at the theater, that we get many African Americans in the audience. And I would like to know why that is. Do you have an idea as to what it is in the African American community that they feel that this is not a book for them or a story for them?
6: Well, for me, I feel like maybe, because To Kill a Mockingbird, I think it's a book for everyone. It talks about so many serious issues with social classes, gender roles, and, you know, colorism with race and everything. But the thing is, with most, like, because I've moved around a lot and I've been to many different schools with many different, groups of different, ethnic backgrounds and different kids. And when it comes to English class, and this was always something that very frustrated me, no one took it seriously because they are just trying to get through school just to get by. You know, that's the place where some of my friends, you know, that's a place where they got 2 free meals a day, you know, and that's, as long as they keep their head up, stay focused in class and get through the day, that's all that mattered to them. Why? Because their parents were working 5, 10, you know, so many different shifts, trying to do whatever they can to scrape all the pennies. And when it comes to the literature, I feel like a lot of people in the African American community feel challenged by it. They don't want to, you know, be, you know, the voice. They don't want to, like, speak up about these things because a lot of people feel like their voice is unheard. And, you know, if you look at, like, say with, like, the elections that just came up, a lot of the African American community did not participate in it because they felt like their voice was not going to be heard. So with the answer to your question, I feel like maybe a lot of students don't want to participate because they feel like, well, the book isn't written by someone like us. The book is written about someone on the outside looking in, but you have to take into consideration sometimes, you know, we all need that extra help to get our voices heard. But I feel like maybe because the book wasn't written by someone of color, by someone who has to experience these things.
4: But you feel that it's important for them to read it, would you say?
6: Almost
4: would
6: definitely.
4: You recommend it?
6: Yeah. I mean, it has so many, like, not just for, you know, people of the Black community, but people of the Hispanic community too. Any minority, because it's something that we all face. Because in the country we live in today, it's not stationed, like, it's not a country that is really giving us as minorities many options, you know? And it's sad to say that because it's 2016. You know, we've come 60 almost years from when that book was originally written. And a lot has changed, but then at the same time, not that much has changed.
4: And see, that's what keeps me in the schools, talking to you guys. How about you, sweetheart? What do you think?
5: I think personally, for me, a lot of the time, and other people, I feel safe when I'm with people who look like me and speak like me and share the same ideas as me. Not just talking about people who are Black, but I mean women and liberals and things like that. So I think in some discussions, maybe not necessarily the discussions that you've had, but a few that I've been in, like in my English class, I don't necessarily feel safe to share my ideas. And I feel like maybe some of these kids don't feel like in certain discussions they can unapologetically say what they mean and what they feel, because I'm definitely suppressed in that aspect. And a lot of these discussions, I think, when they don't have minorities in them and people who they're talking about in them, they manifest into places that aren't safe for them and things that they talk about. I mean, talking about, I can't really explain what I'm saying, but talking about marginalized groups without marginalized groups, it's not a place that I'd want to be in all the time, especially when I don't have that support with me. So that's just speaking from a personal level. Not that I would ever not go to a discussion about To Kill a Mockingbird. I just feel like sometimes it's not always a safe space.
4: Now, let's move on to something a little bit more touchy, okay? Because I have a lot of people who don't want to come to these discussions because of, or they don't want to read the book because of the N-word, okay? Let's get down to earth on this, okay? The N-word is used all the time today by you kids. I hear it all the time in the high schools, but it means something totally different than it did back then. When I was growing up, people of my age cringe at that word because it was a very derogatory term that indicated ignorance and, you know, whatever else they wanted to put on that word. It was just a really bad word. But when I hear it in the halls of the schools today, almost in terms of endearment, I'm blown away. Can you kids explain that to me, please?
5: I think when used by Black kids, the N-word is, it's a form of taking it back from the way that it was used before, definitely. And I think that I don't often use the word, but I think definitely it's a form of taking it back, and yeah.
6: I can agree. I know, like, I personally don't use the word just because of my personal bias against the word, but I know with hip-hop culture and, you know, just the music that influences us, it is, you know, Black people are trying to take that word back, and they're trying not to make it a word that when, you know, we associate with it, it's not a word of oppression anymore. It's something, you know, that, you know, Black people, when, you know, seeing your friend down the hallway, that's your, you know,
4: yeah.
6: And that's what the
4: that's
6: kids
4: what
6: are
4: I hear in the
6: days.
4: Schools. It's like, mm-hmm. I mean, I did the first time it happened, I did like a double take. I'm like, what? What? You know, what is going on here? Because it would be like saying something truly profane,
6: yeah.
4: You know, for me to me to hear that word. And it's still just, I'm sorry, it just gets all over me because I grew up with it and it was not said in any form of kindness at all. It was said spat out usually as a very mean term. So.
0: Well, and I think we still hear, I'm in lots of schools and the word is still used in a derogatory sense, generally by white folks in schools.
4: Exactly.
0: It's still one of the most vile. It's what an odd word, and
6: yeah.
0: It's just a word. It's just six letters. It's not just a word, but I mean, but it can be used in one way very differently than
4: and it's
0: in
4: all
0: another
4: in who says
0: way.
4: It and how they say it, and white people are not really allowed to say that word, period, as far as I'm concerned. Would you agree?
6: Yeah. It's like if your Black friend can say that to you,
4: right,
6: but not your white friend.
4: Mm-mm.
6: Because
4: that's right.
6: Because of everything that's happened throughout history. You know, the Black community is trying to take that word back as their own.
4: I just
6: and when
4: wish
6: outsiders
4: the word would go away.
6: It, yeah. I mean, like, many things that have been good have been turned into evil. Like, for example, the swastika. That was a symbol of peace among
4: That's right.
6: the Buddhists, you know? And then, you know, when World War II happened and then the Nazi used that as their symbol of hatred when the swastika is actually a symbol of love and peace, you know? So, I mean, anything good has been turned bad and bad has been turned good, but it's up to us to pretty much try to figure out what's, you know, the difference.
0: We are talking about To Kill a Mockingbird. You just heard the voice of Sienna Rodriguez, who lives in Jeanette and is a senior at PA Cyber School, and along with Zoe Vongtow, whose voice you heard almost immediately prior from Baldwin, and Mary Badham, who is the actress who played Scout in To Kill a Mockingbird and also grew up in the South roughly as a contemporary of the character Scout growing up in Alabama. We also have Matthew Miramontes from Cornell, a 12th grader, and Grace Vensel, an actress, actor at Pittsburgh Kappa in 6th grade, and we're talking about To Kill a Mockingbird. It's the NEA big read. This book is a touchstone for so many people, as well as the film is. We have a call. You're welcome to call us at 412-200-5975, 412-200-5975, if you have a question or observation. We'll get to a call in just a moment. Matthew, did you have another question or anything you were thinking about? I want to be sure you're brought into this too.
1: I had a question about your opinion on the sit-ins and the different kind of like pray-ins and things like that that Americans would do as protests of the white diners and the different colored segregation.
4: Yeah, I really believed in Martin Luther King and that his whole philosophy is so great. I mean, it's right there with Gandhi that we have to be nonviolent, that we have discussions, and that's part of the problem with today. People have stopped talking to one another, and they don't do their homework. They don't do the research that they need to get the facts. They get all up in the air. They want to yell at each other, and they don't even have the facts. And when you give them the facts, they don't want to hear it. So then they say, oh, well, that's not true. I mean, we saw that with our elections, where you show them video of, like, Mr. Trump saying, well, that didn't happen. And, you know, we've got it on film, and he still denies it. I mean, it just doesn't make any sense. And people have gotten to the point. Do you guys have debate teams in your schools?
5: I don't actually have a debate team, but in my A Push class, we debate a lot.
4: I think this is so critically important to learn how to do research. You're given a task, and you study that field of study, and then you have debates about it. I would love to see the schools in America bring back debate teams and learn how to do research. And one of the things that I see a lot today is that they rely on the internet. Everything on the internet is not true. This is in the news today that we are seeing, you know, this false news. Have you guys heard about this?
6: Yeah.
4: And are you talking about it in your schools? It needs to be discussed because there is quote-unquote news out there that's coming through on the internet that are total lies. They have nothing to do with reality. They have nothing to do with facts. So you need to be aware of that, and you need to learn to go to the sources. Don't just accept things blindly, and that's where the work comes in. Our children have to be willing to, and our adults, because I've got a lot of adults that don't want to, you know, study the situation or go and take the time to really look at the facts. But debate teams are wonderful. It helps sharpen your skills in many directions, and you learn to speak well and to make your thoughts come together in such a way that everyone can understand. You have to be very succinct with what you say. So,
0: let's talk with Teresa, who is in, oh, I said Teresa, I meant to say Janine, who is in Grove City. Sorry, Janine, I gave you the wrong name there for a minute.
7: That's fine. That's okay.
0: Everybody can hear you, and go ahead with your question, please.
7: Well, I think Mary answered my question a little bit. I am so concerned about, well, even during so-called, well, no, during the debates before the election, well, I guess I would call it violence, has really come out a lot more openly. And what really, really bothers me very much is the white kids who are starting to pick on the black kids. And lots of times it'll be, you know, a few white ones on one black person. And black kids have said, well, I'm afraid to go to the classroom without, you know, a whole lot of my friends because of what might happen. And I think she kind of answered my question with more research, more debating, more open discussions, and so on and so on. And I guess she hasn't, maybe been to a classroom recently, but I guess maybe she'll be noticing if there, a lot more of that overt antagonism that goes into violence is going to be occurring. And like I say, even around here, there's someone who has a really junky pickup truck, and I don't know if it's an app or something you put on your horn, but Dixie comes on. Mm. And I have seen a whole lot of Confederate flags and so on and so forth. And it seems a lot of people are being encouraged, and I guess I would wonder if having a lot of these discussions with young kids, because their parents are probably intractable.
4: Yeah, but it's very important that we talk with our children. My 8-year-old granddaughter is very upset. She's part African American, and she is incredibly upset. Mm-hmm. About this whole situation. She mm-hmm. was so ill, she didn't even want to go to school the next day.
7: Mm-hmm.
4: I've got a lot of friends that are that way, too.
7: Did you hear, too, that they had a lot of schools that canceled midterms? They had grief counselors. It is very, very serious.
4: Yes, it's very serious. And I think this is one of the things, you know, we won the popular vote, but we lost the Electoral College. There is a website out there where we can abolish the Electoral College. And I would urge anyone who agrees with us about this to please go to the website, sign the petition. We need to get Congress to understand that this is a very flammable situation. It's very dangerous. I lived through the 50s and 60s, and I do not want to go through that again.
7: Right.
4: So we've got to look to the next election, and if we find that violence is going to be the rule of law with Mr. Trump,
7: he encourages it.
4: He does, and this is what's bad. And there is, you know, there's always impeachment if we have to save our country and our people from the violence of the 60s and 70s. Then that's what we need to do. I'm not normally a political person, but we need to learn to love each other. We need to learn to take care of each other. It doesn't matter what color somebody's skin. I don't care if they're green with purple spots. If they are a good person and believe in our good basic moral beliefs, then they need to be respected for that and taken care of. So we need to come together as a country, and we need to let our politicians know this will not stand. President Obama has been a very good president, but when you block his actions before he ever even gets in office by signing a piece of paper that says basically whatever he wants to do, we're against it, no matter that it's good for the country. Our politicians have forgotten what their job is. Their job is to keep us safe and to do what's best for the whole country, everybody in the country, not a political party.
0: Teresa, why am I doing that today? I'm sorry, Janine.
7: Thank you. You've answered my question.
0: No, thank you.
4: Thank you for calling in.
0: I have that other name in my head today. Janine's a great listener. I have a question. It's interesting. I was thinking about the subject we were just talking about, our election, and one thing that concerns me, well, a couple things, is one, we really seem to be a country that's of sides right now based on the popular vote of two very distinct sides. But the other thing is that feelings that apparently have been underlying beneath the surface of quite a few people have suddenly been catalyzed and stirred
4: and
0: up.
4: I've been telling this to people as I travel all across the country. Anybody who thought that racism and bigotry had gone somewhere were totally out of touch, because it's, to me, there's two banners that I wave. One is ignorance is the root of all evil. Would you believe that? I mean, would you agree with that? And then that education is the key to freedom. The more educated we become as a country, the better off we're going to be. And we need to share with one another. And when you get to know someone and you You go to church with them, or you go to synagogue, or you go to mosque with them. You know, you learn about their cultures. If you get an invitation to go to someone's home for dinner or to come for the weekend or whatever and participate in some sort of event, a birthday or whatever, please go. Share yourself and share of that family. Learn that people are people and we need to love one another as individuals. Thank you.
0: And To Kill a Mockingbird, that was Mary Badham, again, the actress who played Scout, whose entire life, I would imagine, you have an imprint growing up in the South, a contemporary of, more or less, right, a contemporary of the character Scout, who saw so many of the same things that Scout saw in her life. It's a miraculous thing to think of you, literally, if Scout had grown up. We're talking to her right now. Just as I had mentioned before about stirring up what's beneath the surface, that kind of happens in To Kill a Mockingbird too, right? Yeah. Because it seems like an idyllic town until that happens. One incident happens and everything changes. It's incredible how it seems so simple, but one thing makes everything change. Does anybody want to add something? I want to be sure we're just about out of time.
6: Oh, I just wanted to say, like, I know people have been saying that, you know, racism hasn't gone away and police brutality and stuff like that hasn't gone away, and this mistreatment towards the colored community and minorities hasn't gone away. It's just now we have the technology to capture it all. And while that is important, too, I also noticed that around the beginning of the elections, all of this hatred and violence and the upcoming and, like, the birth of pretty much the Black Lives Matter movement pretty much, like, started around the beginning of the elections, when all these underground racist and misogynist and just all these people against, you know, what we as Americans have been trying to, you know, change. And all this has heightened with the Trump campaign. And I think it's very important that we notice that. Like, I've never been more afraid, you know, because not just me, but for my friends and for my family members all over the country, you know, it's kind of scary to think that, like, the first time I've ever seen a Confederate flag in my life was when I moved to Western Pennsylvania. And I always thought it was a myth, like the Loch Ness Monster. There's no such thing as that. There's not people filled with that kind of hate. It's just in the textbooks. It's just what they teach you in school to scare you. But it's really scary. Like, the first time I saw that, because I wear, like, scarves on my head, but someone mistaken me for a Muslim once driving by and almost threw something at me. It's just, even if I was, that's, you know, really offensive. And it's unnecessary, that kind of, like, mindset that people have. People have been, since

0: want them to be afraid. We fought those battles. We ended them, I had hoped. Now is the time for our country to say no. No, no, no. We are not going back, and we will not live in a world of hate. And the only way we can do this is to, get rid of the Electoral College. We won the popular vote, but just because of that, we lost it. And this man is filled with hate, and he's making hate come out all over this country. I want it to stop. I want it to stop.
1: Any words from you, Matthew or Zoe?
2: I think, unfortunately, like Sienna's mentioned, unfortunately for me, these systems like are in my life every single day. And I think the Trump presidency and just his general campaign didn't necessarily heighten a lot of these things. It just made them a bit more vulgar to me. Like in my classes, I have a lot of debates with kids and boys with different mindsets, and it's usually okay. But I feel like something that Trump has done has, like she mentioned, fueled it a bit more and made them feel more comfortable doing it.
1: Right. And normalized is a word that's being used a lot, and that's a good way of expressing it.
0: And if we use this as a lesson, if we use this as a mirror to ourselves for a reality check as to where we really are with this country as a people, then we can benefit from it. We can move up. What I would urge you children is to please keep reaching up. Really work on your education. Education truly is where you need to be so that you can move on with your lives and keep moving forward. When you see, especially with our young males, when you see someone being ugly to somebody else or doing something that you know to be wrong, please step up. As men, you need to step in. If you see a female being abused, step up. If you see a person of color being abused by friends, say something. Scout did. She backed down that whole mob of people with words. You can do it. This is where your debate teams will help you so much in finding the words that you need, using what you need to survive.
1: We just have a few seconds. Matthew, any closing?
3: I just wanted to say I agreed with what you were saying as well about how it kind of fueled the fire. It was always present, and I definitely think that social media also adds an additional aspect to it. I just think it's interesting to see how separated the country is by North and South again, and kind of more liberal and conservative thoughts. I was definitely surprised to see that, I mean, groups like the KKK were still around. I mean, Piedmont Park is like a serious thing. I'm not sure if you guys heard about that, but they found like an African-American man just hanging in the park. And then after, there were Klansmen walking around like handing out flyers for the KKK.
0: When was this?
3: I want to say August of either last year or 2 years ago. But it was definitely Piedmont Park. And it was it was just like shocking to see that still going on in a society that I thought was more modern and, you know what I mean, had kind of moved past those ideals that kept us in the dark for so long.
1: Grace, I do want to be sure we began our conversation about To Kill a Mockingbird. Here is a book that takes us so many different places. We planned this a long time ago. Little did we know the context that some of our conversation would have given the presidential election. I do want to be sure that people know they can still see the play that you are starring in as Scout. So can you summarize the show times coming up?
4: So today we have a show at 8, and Miss Mary is seeing it, I think.
0: Yes, I'll be there.
4: Mm-hmm. And then we have our last show tomorrow at 2:30.
1: two more to go.
0: Y'all come, please bring your families. This is a show for the whole family, so please come.

0: And I want to thank all of you for being here today. I wish we had even more time. It's a discussion that should continue, right, in all of our own circles. So thanks so much.
1: Well, thank you for having us all on and allowing this discussion. We are free in America.
2: The Green Compass.
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2: Exploring the road to a better Pittsburgh.
4: Where we are and where we are going.
5: Saving energy in the United States by making roads more efficient.
2: You mean cars?
5: No, I mean roads.
2: This is Kara Kennedy.
5: And Temba Searles. We had the chance to interview Scott Broussard, a co-founder of Solar Roadways.
6: Well, in a nutshell, Solar Roadways are a series of what we call solar road panels. They're structurally engineered cases that contain solar cells and other electronics that can withstand the abuse of an 18-wheeler. So you take these solar road panels, they all plug in together to form the solar roadway. And this roadway, it'll be the first road other than a toll road, for instance, that can actually pay for itself through the generation of electricity.
2: There are advantages to solar roadways, such as illuminated roads, snow and ice management, and real-time traffic updates.
6: If you illuminate those road lines and the shoulder lines from underneath, it'd be like driving on a video game. It's lit up for you. And there was a study done in the UK where somebody had put LEDs down on what they call solar road studs where the lines and shoulders were, and they found that it decreased nighttime accidents by 70%. There's a heating element in the surface for northern climates to prevent snow and ice accumulation. It can also tell you ahead of time that there's a traffic jam ahead that you can't even see yet in real time. It allows traffic monitoring. There's just a ton of features to it.
2: Scott Broussard has created prototypes and is in the process of outfitting his own company's parking lot. We asked him when he expects the first public road conversion.
6: They want us to learn our lessons and perfect our technology before we actually stick them out on public roads, and, you know, that makes sense.
5: We asked Scott what influences led him to the idea of solar roadways.
6: I was a sergeant in the Marines when the embassy in Tehran was overthrown. So we've seen the dangers of the Middle East and the dependency on that oil. Everything I've learned, all the projects I've done, all led to this. And a lot of the previous projects I've worked on are now a part of the solar roadway system.
2: Scott Broussard's future ideas for electric vehicles, or EVs, in combination with his solar roadways, has the potential to push the United States to more sustainable energy use.
6: The one Achilles heel of an electric vehicle is that you have to take it back home and plug it in at night. We really don't have the infrastructure for anything like that. But if the road were electric, we could retrofit rest stops with plug-in stations. If we can get one major food chain like McDonald's to do their parking lots nationwide, then all you have to do is look for the golden arches to recharge. Now you can take your EV from California to Florida, no problem. 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
10: Getting to the point. Voices for a Just Future.
3: becomes the ultimate paranoia that the slightest mistake will lead to your reincarceration.
10: That's Erling Oster, a man who spent over 3 years in the prison system on drug-related charges, talking about life on parole. Oster is just one of many members of the formerly incarcerated community who struggle with the pervasiveness of recidivism, always under the threat of reincarceration.
11: This threat is very real. According to the U.S. Bureau of Justice, 5 out of every 6 released inmates will be rearrested within 9 years.
10: And there are many reasons for this. Lack of access to affordable housing and employment, stigmatization, and addiction contribute to the many people's return to prison.
11: But ironically, as Oster points out, the systems meant to prevent recidivism, like parole, can cause fear and become counterproductive. He contends that most parole officers begin with good intentions, but a lack of empathy can result in the appearance of malice.
3: I really genuinely believe that they do want success. However, the systems that they are given and the training they are given will make sure that success is not likely because they don't consider the human element.
10: But at the base of many issues returning citizens face is a poor foundation for success laid during incarceration. In 2015, community organizer Julia Johnson led a campaign with the Allegheny County Jail Health Justice Project regarding prison conditions.
11: Speaking with former inmates and their families, she gathered chilling reports detailing abuse and neglect inside the jail.
12: They don't fully stock all of the medication that people need. People are asking the guards for help, and the guards are saying, you know, sit down and shut up. Women have been especially harassed and abused by the guards. The guards will come in and start beating someone who's in the middle of a seizure.
11: But it's not just neglect for inmates' health that diminishes their potential success. There's also a neglect to provide effective programs that prepare inmates to leave. According to the National Center for Education Statistics, only 52% of state and federal facilities even offer vocational programs.
10: Richard Garland, himself incarcerated for 12 years and now a social worker and professor at the University of Pittsburgh, contends that starting the process of reentry immediately upon stepping foot in jail or prison is critical.
13: Guys, they start thinking about their plan 3 months before they're coming home. This is something that they should be working on as soon as they hit the penitentiary.
10: With these plans, inmates have a better chance to thrive upon release.
11: Erling Oster, after returning to civilian life, is now in his 3rd year of law school at the University of Nevada, Las Vegas. He says programs in jail were effective in his rehabilitation efforts. His perspective as a former inmate even gives him unique value to his law school peers and society at large.
3: I truly believe that diversity of all kinds is important, but also diversity of background, especially in the field of law, that there's a place for those that have seen the other side, and I argue that I could be of value to my fellow students as a resource.
10: Stories like this show that when the responsibility for reentry into society lies with the correctional facilities themselves, the lives of former inmates and their communities can be enriched. Richard Garland adds that
13: they had to have these type of programs in the prison system before they come home.
10: But with only half of the country's correctional facilities offering such programs, the responsibility has fallen on outside organizations like the Trade Institute of Pittsburgh or TIP.
11: TIP trains and supports formerly incarcerated people so that they can earn a living wage. But in order to combat the 27% unemployment rate among formerly incarcerated people, a number over 5 times the overall U.S. rate, the vocational training is going to have to start from the inside. TIP's caseworker, Dante Green, concurs.
14: That's the key to their success. I think if it's introduced to them while they're in prison, they will be that much more ahead when they come out.
10: But another key may also be counseling and mental health care. In discussing the issue as it relates to students at TIP, Dante says,
14: that's probably the most important piece that we have here is the counseling piece, and especially most individuals that we have here, because in our community, being in poverty-stricken areas, you know, we don't really look at counseling or we don't look at mental health.
10: And when returning citizens get the help they need to secure self-sufficiency, they are less likely to return to prison. And most importantly, as Dante says, having them living, working, and spending in their community can have a ripple effect on succeeding generations.
14: Now the individuals in the community who were drug dealers, they were the guys running the street. Now they're being viewed by the younger people as being the guys who get up every day and go to work from 7 to 3. They're punching the clock. They're in their work clothes. They're getting dirty. I think that's good for the community. I think it's good for kids to see that because kids don't see that anymore.
11: That's Zoe Vong Tao
10: and Jake Barber. Getting to the Point was produced at the studios of the Saturday Light Brigade
15: by students participating in the Heinz Youth Philanthropy Internship Program.
16: All statements and opinions are those of the speakers and do not necessarily represent those of the Sarah Heinz House or any other collaborating organizations.
15: More information on the Youth Philanthropy Internship Program is available at heinz.org.
17: Hello, my name is Sophia Gombos. I'm a junior at Shadyside Academy, and this is my review of the play Underland by Alice by Contora Morfis at the New Hazlett Theater. I saw this play on March 21st, and let's just say it was amazing. Underland by Alice is based on the popular children's tale Alice in Wonderland, written by Lewis Carroll. This play deviates from the traditional and almost essential aspect of dialogue in plays, and in turn uses dance, music, and lighting to convey the feelings and thoughts of characters. The only dialogue that the characters said on stage were little ad-libs and in-the-moment spurs of expressions. There wasn't a conventional script that they followed. The only official dialogue were small pre-recorded sections and lyrics in the music that was played. However, because there wasn't any official dialogue, it was especially important that the actors' movements, body language, and expressions were clear to convey the story to the audience, and the cast did just that. For example, the play starts with ominous music and dancers on stage. Their movements complement the music, and they set the scene of the prologue. Then, the music fades as Alice, the protagonist, wakes up on her birthday, and the music changes to a more happy and frantic tone as the cast sets the stage for her birthday celebration. The movements of the dancers shift with this change as they frantically but happily set out tables, playing cards, and food. These dramatic shifts in the dancers are the foundations of scene changes as their body language fills the audience in on where the play is currently taking place. Another aspect that helped with scene changes were white curtains that were placed around the stage, and each curtain had images projected onto them. These curtains were especially helpful displaying the taunting murmurs of the Cheshire Cat, with the words jumping from one curtain to another, trapping Alice on the stage as the cat's haunting whispers boomed over the speakers. One major revelation I made while watching this play was how much we can understand something just solely based on movement. I think that body language and interpreting it is something that's very natural and an unconscious action, so it's hard to recognize the importance of having body language at our disposal in our everyday interactions. In this play, dance was the main storyteller, and I was surprised at how much I was able to understand and interpret through the choreography. Morfis believes that, quote, "dance has the power to communicate complex emotions and ideas in a way that words cannot," end quote, and I agree completely. Although dance is a great communicator and storyteller, there's still space for personal interpretation that words don't give you. Movements don't have a specified meaning like words do, so each movement has a personal meaning unique to the interpreter. This makes Underland by Alice extra special because each audience member that left the theater had a different interpretation of the play. I had such an amazing experience watching Underland by Alice, and I hope that you will support Morfis and the New Hazlett Theater as she continues to create stunning and deep pieces like this one. To learn more about the New Hazlett Theater and their upcoming events and plays, visit newhazletttheater.org/CSA. Thanks for listening. 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
18: My name is Megan Calloway, and I'm 16 years old in the 11th grade at Bell Vernon. I worked on the gun violence presentation, and we created coping mechanisms along with other students at Bell Vernon. And we helped people who went through like incidents involving gun violence. Something I learned is how important like gun violence is in the current world and how it's taken an impact on certain communities, especially in Pittsburgh. It was really eye-opening to see all the statistics about gun violence and seeing all the people affected. It comes to show what really needs to be done. By comparing other schools and how like they kept their students safe, and we could like compare them and maybe do the same things that they did to also keep our students safe and communities around us. It was a really good experience. I learned a lot about gun violence, which was something I was passionate about learning.
19: My name is Sue. I'm 17 years old and go to Gateway High School. The name of my story is The True Value of Life. My first emotion was denial. This could not have happened. My friend of 8 years lived no more. I would never again get a phone call from him at ridiculous hours of the night because he felt like it. I would never again hear him scream my name and tackle me with a hug when we met. I would never again see his foolish, lopsided smirk. Numb, I trudged up the steps and stumbled into my room. Impassively, I began to complete my physics homework without retaining any information whatsoever. It is commonly said that when someone close passes away, it feels as if a piece of one's heart has a hole in it. I did not realize how true this statement held until today. feeling as if a scalpel had sliced through my heart, taking a piece with it. I tried to gain control over my labored breathing with minimal success. Overpowered by emotions that I had never felt before, I decided to take a nap, hoping that maybe it would clear my mind. After an hour or so of troubled sleep, I awoke confused and angry. Having checked my phone, I found 11 missed calls and 25 unread text messages, all to inform me of my friend's death. Sharply throwing my phone aside, I realized that my preliminary denial had faded. Feeling a bit guilty, I admit that even I was surprised at myself about initially experiencing anger about this incident. Never had I felt so alone before. He had left not only me, but his family and other friends as well. The next morning, I woke up dazed and disoriented. As I began to come back to my senses, the crushing memories of the previous day brought a new flood of overwhelming emotions. No longer angry at my recently deceased friend, I broke down and cried for the first time since I heard about my friend's death. Bitter tears flowed out of me, brought on not only by his death, but also by disgust at myself for being enraged at him the previous day. I cried and cried for what seemed like hours, spewing out never-ceasing heartbroken tears.
20: I want to talk to you for a while about a problem. Pollution. Pollution is one of the biggest global killers, affecting over 100 million people. That's comparable to global diseases like malaria and HIV. More people should know and care about how they are contributing to the problem. Let's talk about technology. The factories that create technologies are bad for the environment because they use non-renewable sources and consume energy. But what happens to our old technology after we're done using it? Old phones, old gaming consoles, and old computers don't just disappear. They become what is most commonly referred to as techno-trash. According to DigitalResponsibility.org, the U.S. produced 3.41 million tons of techno-trash in 2011, and that figure has only increased due to rapid development and improvement of newer products. Most people have never heard of techno-trash, even though everyone uses technology. We should be smarter about how we discard our old tech. Newer doesn't always mean better. We should hold on to our old products until we find a way to properly dispose of them. I enjoy playing old games on my PS3, even though it's not the latest model. If I do want to throw it away, I will find a responsible way to recycle it or find someone that might want to use it. The Environmental Protection Agency has more information on their website about how everyday techno trash can be reduced or reused. I don't know about you, but I think old technology can really be fun and used in different ways. A PS3 or PS4 can make a really good budget PC. An old phone can still be used even if it's not new. And if you want to make gaming videos on YouTube, you can still use your old equipment. So what if it's not the new thing? It can still be used. And if you don't want to use it, at least recycle it properly. With commentary for Youth Express, I'm Earl Morado III, 8th grader at the Neighborhood Academy, signing off.
21: The upcoming Thanksgiving film, It's a Beautiful Day in the Neighborhood, has many Mr. Rogers fans ecstatic, especially in Pittsburgh. However, the looming question in the minds of many seems to be, why now? It's been almost 17 years since the children's television's icon passed away. But starting in 2018, a surge of Fred Rogers-driven content has been released rather expeditiously. In the past 2 years, the first ever biography about Fred Rogers entitled The Good Neighbor by Pittsburgher Maxwell King was published, a critically acclaimed documentary entitled Won't You Be My Neighbor was released, and now a film featuring one of Hollywood's leading talents, Tom Hanks, is to be released. Even though I'm a 15-year-old who grew up in the post-Mr. Rogers era, I was an avid viewer of his program as a young child. This past year, my fondness for Fred Rogers was rekindled and prompted my revisiting of the program I had once adored. So, was this seemingly sudden resurgence in popularity for Pittsburgh's favorite neighbor really just an anomaly? Upon reviewing Mr. Rogers and the lessons he once preached to young children, I've come to better understand why individuals, both young and old, are still so innately drawn to him. It is hard to believe that so many ill-fated tragedies have occurred since his passing. To think about what Fred might have done when confronted by events like the shooting at Sandy Hook Elementary School, where kids who were not too much older than the children who he so often spoke to on television were slaughtered, is heartbreaking to say the least. When the Tree of Life Synagogue massacre occurred in October of 2018, it struck me to see the signs of mourners proudly displaying the face of Fred Rogers when he's been gone for so long. With the dampening of Fred's neighborhood, it felt like no coincidence that individuals called out to him during such troubling times. Fred provided the tenderness and comforting voice that everyone needed during his lifetime. While mass killings occur in schools and cities across the country, political landscape has become increasingly divided and less accepting of the beliefs of others. And with natural disasters and war wreaking havoc around the globe, it can be challenging to remain optimistic. We must always find a way to look up from the hard times and move forward to the good. I think that Fred Rogers, even though he may be gone, has provided wonderful tools for all of us to do this. It has become increasingly important that Fred remains relevant even in modern times. One of the most prominent messages that Mr. Rogers pushed consistently was to be kind. A single individual's influence on others should not be underestimated. By just your being you, it is possible to influence an individual for the better. If everyone were to do their part and greet their colleagues or classmates in the morning with a friendly smile, or were careful not to lash out at those individuals whom they care for, it could make everyone just a little bit happier. That little bit is all that counts. Taking the time to enjoy the limited moments you have with people, putting down that vexing smartphone, and listening to what others have to say can vastly improve your appreciation of the individuals whom you love. Treating a stranger the same as you would an old friend can bring value to every relationship in your life, regardless of how small it may be. Possibly the most important lesson, however, is to look for the helpers. When a situation seems so dismal that it becomes difficult to see past it, the ability to ask for help or talk to a neighbor about your feelings instead of letting those feelings of anger or sadness brew can help everyone look toward kinder times. As insignificant as it may seem, there's no action or word of kindness too small to improve the world. If Fred were here today, he would remind us of that, which is a comforting thought. So, why has society revived the image of Fred Rogers so suddenly? Perhaps it is because we will be lost if we forget the gifts and messages he gave to this world. It is now the responsibility of all of us to use those lessons that Fred, who was like a neighbor to everyone, shared so sincerely. With a commentary from Youth Express, this is Lance Wilhelm, a sophomore at Fox Chapel Area High School.
0: Hello, this is Sophia reporting from the Youth Media Center at SLB Radio. I'm 15 years old and a sophomore at Shadyside Academy, and today I will be reviewing Morning Reckoning, written by Kelly Trumbull, performed in the New Hazlett Theater. The play is set in 1999 and based around an 8th grade friend group that is obsessed with a boy band called Morning Reckoning. Cadis, the protagonist, who is the most obsessed out of the friend group, creates and leads Morning Reckoning Club, and the friend group frequently meets in her basement for club meetings where they excitedly chatter about the members, songs, and learn dances that Cadis choreographed to the band songs. Morning Reckoning is currently on tour, so the group wants to travel by themselves with no parental supervision to New York to attend the concert of their dreams. They've organized the train ride, tickets, and the outfits that they're going to wear. Now they just have to wait for the day of the concert to arrive. However, Trish, a member of the fan club and Cadis' best friend, reveals that her mom won't allow her to go on the trip without an adult, and things take a turn for the worse when Trish wants to introduce a new girl, Nadia, to the fan club, even though she isn't a fan of Morning Reckoning, which engulfs Cadis in a feeling of loneliness and betrayal and distances the group. This strain might just break the fan club and the friend group, so will they be able to pull through? When I first sat down before the show, I could tell that a lot of thought was put into the set to make it a realistic and natural replica of the basement of a boy band-obsessed 8th grader in the 1990s. There were numerous posters of Morning Reckoning plastered across the walls, and Christmas lights were hung above them. Couches, beanbags, chairs, and storage boxes were casually placed around the stage. Cadis had a pillow with their favorite member's face on it, and a big blackboard adorned with colorful chalk and plans for the group trip to New York was in the back corner. There was also a CD player loaded up with all of Morning Reckoning songs, which were actually all written and recorded by the play's creative team, which I think is really cool. The set and props were also cleverly used to move the story forward to represent the conflicts, thoughts, and feelings of the characters. For example, the blackboard was how the audience visualized Cadis's emotions. The blackboard was a physical representation of Cadis's hopes and dreams, and she adds or erases things from the blackboard throughout the show to show her emotions and character development. Lighting was another aspect that showed emotion and set the tone for different scenes. For example, when the fan club was rehearsing their dances to Morning Reckoning songs, colorful and bright lights engulfed the stage and portrayed their rehearsal as a concert to the audience. This gave the audience a visualization of the characters imagining that they were on stage performing with Morning Reckoning at their concert. Another example is whenever conflict is initiated, still and neutral lighting was used to represent the thick tension in the air, and plain and colorless lighting was used to portray Cadis's feelings of betrayal and loneliness that she felt in the midst of all the drama. Overall, Morning Reckoning is an extremely fun, relatable, and comical play that perfectly captures the drama, emotions, and companionship of middle school girls. I really want this piece to return to the New Hazlett Theater or any other theater for more people to experience this amazing and well-thought show. For Youth Express, this is Sophia signing off.
1: and we'd be happy to hear from you. And you are about to get the opportunity to meet, I'm really proud of you guys. We have 9 students here that are from multiple high schools that have recently traveled overseas to be part of the South Asia Youth Summit, trips to Nepal and Sri Lanka were involved. And as I understand it, the 9 folks here, along with some others, created Pittsburgh Youth Feed It Forward to try to help encourage education to younger students in middle school. So before we go any further, let's do our best to paint the stage a little bit more specifically by having you meet everybody. And I think we will start with you. Good morning.
4: Good morning. My name is Janelle Sands. I am a junior at Stokely Academy.
1: Nice to meet you. And I guess if any of you have any hellos you want to say or anything, go ahead and we'll get that out of the way. Probably not. Okay. Hi.
22: Hi, I'm Lonnie Kupo. I'm a senior at Mount Lebanon High School.
1: Nice to meet you.
23: Hi, I'm Ilana Diamant, and I'm a senior at Barack Obama Academy.
24: Hi, I'm Joshua Scher, and I am also a senior at Barack Obama Academy.
1: Did you hear how loud Josh's mic? That wasn't you. That was because we had a 7-year-old there a minute ago. His voice was a little softer than yours. Nice to meet you.
25: Okay. Hi, I'm Leah. I'm a junior at Shadyside Academy.
26: Hi, I'm Max Rogo, and I go to Winchester Thurston. I'm a sophomore.
27: Hi, I'm Alec Lucas. I'm a senior at South Fayette High School.
1: Nice to meet you.
28: I'm Michael Oxenrider. I'm a junior at Mount Lebanon High School.
29: I'm Aiden Brooks. I'm a senior at Chandler Area High School.
1: Well, first of all, I really appreciate all of you being here today because I know it's a pretty busy morning, pretty busy lives that you all have. And thank you, I mean, really for respecting the schedule and being here. But it sounds like that's nothing new to you guys because you've had a pretty whirlwind involvement. Can somebody tell me just a little bit overall about the program, and do you want to let me know?
23: Sure. So we were all selected to be part of the South Asia Youth Summit United States team, and we had teenagers from Nepal and Sri Lanka come here and do a cultural exchange. And then in July and August, we traveled to Nepal and Sri Lanka for 9 days each, and we learned about their culture, and we developed a community action plan while we were there.
1: Very cool. Did anybody have students actually living with them?
24: Yes, I did.
1: Tell me about how that was, Josh.
24: The student who lived with me, his name was Sasindu. He was from Sri Lanka. It was a very enjoyable experience. I'd actually had exchange students in the past, and it was very nice to meet someone from a culture I'd never experienced before.
1: Were there language issues at all?
24: Yes, there were. He spoke very good English, but it was still sometimes difficult. But we always got through it.
1: If you had to, and this may be hard to answer glibly, but if you had to maybe pick a few similarities that were immediately clear between, you know, the kids you met overseas and yourself, did anything stick out as things that it seems like most people have in common?
24: Well, some of the things that were pretty similar with us and the students we met were definitely our motivation, because these were students who were very motivated in what they were doing, just like we were, and very dedicated to it to be able to cross an ocean to pursue your dreams.
1: Yeah, I would think so. Do you think the source of the motivation is similar in terms of being future-looking, or is it maybe a little bit different, like present conditions? I'm just sort of trying to understand what it's like to meet somebody from somewhere else that is kind of like you, but not exactly like you.
24: Well, I think that the source of the motivation was definitely looking forward. It kind of similar to actually what we experienced, because it's all about trying to build yourself a future and trying to experience new things and have these wonderful experiences so that you can get a job later on and a career and that type of thing.
1: Anybody else want to jump on to that? Feel free and just join in.
29: I think it's all about just everyone always has that sort of curiosity, wondering what it's like for someone who lives somewhere completely different. You always want to know what other people experience and really how it is different there, how it is the same there. And you always just kind of, you always have that curiosity. Even if you don't necessarily want to live there, you always want to know what is it really like there. So
1: yeah.
29: I feel like they have the same experience. They, you know, they see United States in the news or in the media and they think, you know, what's it actually like there? How is it different than what we see on TV and in the news?
1: Did any of you get a sense of the U.S. being portrayed differently overseas than you might yourself think the United States is?
2: It's very glamorized, and I think that's almost true of every country. And until you go there and see what it's actually like and talk to the people, you don't realize that every country has problems, but every country also has things that just make it so individual and so interesting to see and visit and live in. And that's true of the United States, but a lot of the time people don't see that because all they see is Hollywood or actors and actresses, the glamorous side.
1: That's a good way of putting it. Now, what about your impressions of Sri Lanka before heading over to visit, or Nepal? Any contrast anybody would like to make?
29: I think one of the few things that you see about Nepal is everyone knows, oh, that's where the Himalayas are, that's where all the monks are. And the only thing you see about Sri Lanka is, oh, that's where that civil war was. And you don't really realize that there's good things and bad things in both countries, and that there's a lot more to each country than just what you see in the news.
1: That's a good observation. Anything from you guys at all? I just want to be sure everybody gets a chance to talk, and then we're going to talk more, talking about being forward-looking about what y'all have planned, because I think it's terrific.
28: I mean, like you were saying earlier, both cultures, the Nepalese and Sri Lankan cultures, do have a lot of things in common with American culture, even though there are definitely differences. But going over, you begin to like observe these similarities between the cultures and sort of develop a bond there.
23: For example, I noticed that everyone seemed to like Iron Man.
1: You're kidding! Like,
23: wherever we went, there were always kids who liked Iron
1: That's,
23: Man.
1: So. Did you like Iron Man before the trip?
23: I did like Iron Man.
1: That's something you just don't think of. You know, at one time it was Mozart, now it's Iron Man, I guess, but that's something. So, you're back, and you're going to do something based on your trip, and I think it's pretty cool. I've always been a real advocate for people cross-teaching, whether it be you teaching me about stuff or your so-called teachers. I mean that in a very nice way. Your people whose job description is teacher, don't tell anybody. I didn't mean that the way it sounded. But you teaching people who are, you know, teachers, and also teaching and mentoring younger students. And I think that's what you have planned. Is that right? You're going to be teaching middle school students? Tell me more about what you're doing.
28: So really the program is to develop and foster healthy eating habits among youth. So what we're really doing is, like you said, teaching these middle schoolers and teaching them healthy habits in doing their diets.
1: Now that's really huge.
26: And these healthy habits are, we're trying to help the environment, and we believe that these healthy habits will in turn help the environment, because the unhealthy foods that people are consuming in the U.S. also are very cheap, and that means that they're produced in a very efficient way, which isn't always good, because it has bad effects for the land and the labor and things like that.
1: Can you give an example of something like that?
26: Yeah, sure. The excuse me. The corn industry. Corn isn't very nutritious, and it's a very easy thing to be produced, and so it's in everything, and there's no nutritional value, and everyone's eating it. It's very cheap, and you can get it from all across the country, and we're trying to promote foods that have more nutritional value, more, they're local, and you can really gain something from them.
1: That's a great example, because I would imagine there's, you know, mega corn factories practically, and it's mostly starch, right? There's not a lot of nutrients in it. And then corn is used as ingredients in so many other things too, right? Especially corn syrup. Something I thought about too was packaging. I would imagine, I see some nodding heads. Can anybody shed some light on the way food is packaged and transported?
29: Yeah, whenever you have pre-processed food that you just throw in the microwave, usually the easiest way to do it is they have it in like multiple layers of packaging and they send it across the country because it's so easy, you can freeze it, you can store it for long periods of time, so they mass produce, you know, corn or whatever it is, and they put it into whatever form they want, you know, whether it's, you know, it's usually in corn syrup and a whole bunch of other prepackaged foods, and they freeze it and then they send it to you so much later, and you have to open the packaging that it's in, there's so much that you throw away rather than just getting an actual, like, an actual vegetable that you just cook yourself where there's not really much packaging involved. So because of all the different stages of whenever it's grown and packaged and then sent to the store and then given to you, there's so many different opportunities for it to get transported and shipped and repackaged and whatnot.
1: You know, these are things that, as a baby boomer, we did not talk a whole lot about. I spent a career parallel to what I'm doing now, doing environmental work. Most of it was cleaning up sins of the past and pollution, landfills and things like this. But very few people, at least when I was your age, were talking about these kinds of things. In fact, we were all excited about, you know, TV dinners and frozen foods and the advent of the microwave. And one of the things that concerns me a little bit is if you're working multiple jobs or if you have a really busy lifestyle or if you don't have a lot of money, there's a perception at least that quick food and affordable food and healthy food don't connect, that there aren't things that fit into both categories. And is that true, and how do you break that cycle? Has anybody thought about that?
4: Well, when we visited the schools, we were trying to break this misconception by we made smoothies for the kids in front of them.
1: Oh, nice. And I didn't realize you've already been to some schools.
4: Yeah, so we visited a few schools already. And it takes about 5 minutes or less to make, and we put all these fruits and yogurt and apple juice in, all these healthy ingredients, and it took us very little time to make to show them that it really is possible.
1: And how about money-wise? Did you think about the economics of it?
4: Money-wise, it may have been more expensive because we were choosing certain fruits, but then again, if you choose fruits that are in season, they're abundant, it would be cheaper.
1: That's good to know. I think a lot of people just say, let's go, you know, the 50-cent cheeseburger or the dollar value meal is the way to go when you're in a hurry or don't have a lot of money. And sometimes it's stuff like corn that'll fill you up, but really not leave you with much. Corn's fine, but not all the time.
25: And also, in the long run, if you're eating all these unhealthy foods, it's really bad for your health. So if you're having all these health problems, it's better to avoid them first and eat healthy now instead of later when you're going to have all these health problems from eating like fast food and such.
23: Also, something that we want to show is like snacking especially can be a lot cheaper and a lot healthier. Like you can get an apple for the same price as a small fries and it'll be a lot better for you.
1: And it's okay because it'll avoid binge eating, I guess. And that's probably where you really seek out the bag of potato chips or years of corn.
24: We also, part of our project is trying to get people to realize the resources that are here in Pittsburgh, which make it economically feasible. Things like the East End Food Co-op, farmers markets, the places around the city where we can get fresh produce that's very healthy and locally grown and relatively cheap.
1: And the Strip District, I would think, is absolutely among those. And I know Ricky and I, we're married, if that wasn't apparent, but we've, some of us in our office share CSA boxes, community sustained agriculture. And also there's a farm stand that I think it's Penn's Organic. That sells, basically, we can order from them and they deliver food here. And it's nice. It's local. And we've learned, not really learned, but guess what? Maybe you shouldn't eat the same things year round. Maybe you ought to eat what's in season. Do we really need to have tomatoes in January. Maybe we should only have them when they're in season.
23: Another misconception that we're trying to break is that eating healthy food means you're giving up like good tasting food, and we're trying to show like healthy food can be absolutely delicious. And like, for example, I've learned how to make ice cream sandwiches using only oats and bananas, and it tastes like an ice cream sandwich.
1: You're listening to the show that gets your weekend off to a good start, the Saturday Light Brigade, Saturday mornings on public radio. Welcome to this hour. We are so pleased to have students from a number of different high schools. We're talking about healthy eating and also providing education to other schools. I am curious, Josh, I wanted to ask you about the salad bar at Obama. Is it still there? No, are you at Obama?
24: Yes, we both
1: okay,
24: are at Obama.
1: Okay, I had thought that a salad bar was in place there. Maybe not.
24: There are moderate options for...
1: No, that's okay. Who else is from Obama?
24: Healthy food.
1: Okay,
24: in Obama.
1: I'm glad that I'm asking this. Go.
24: Yeah, there are moderate options for healthy food in Obama, but they're nowhere near as extensive as we need as growing teenagers to be able to function properly.
1: The reason I asked is because of some work I've done with a project called Youth Media Advocacy at Pittsburgh Obama. Students were able to talk with Jamie Oliver, and I know we're able to meet with some of the Pittsburgh Public School nutrition people, and I thought some healthier alternatives. Now, that was in the older building, but there's still work to be done, it sounds like.
23: Yeah, our school has a food revolution club, which means they work with, you know, Jamie Oliver's Food Revolution, and they are learning how to cook healthy foods, and they're learning a lot about nutrition, but those resources are not available for the entire school.
1: So how do we get have you thought about the need to get decision makers, school board members, budget makers to see the light? I think it's great that you're reaching the younger generations because they're going to take – younger people. They're going to take your place and keep exerting this pressure and also make the right choices. But do you think that older people that kind of are holding the purse strings need to take action too?
4: So a lot of what we are trying to do is we have seen in newspapers that the school boards and such are providing healthy foods in many cases to schools. But in some cases, the kids aren't they don't like it. So they're throwing it away. They're not using it. So the schools don't find it useful and economical to have the healthy foods. So they often are doing away with some of these options. So we were hoping as kids is to come in sort of as peers and tell them, show them even how great healthy food is. And hoping that from the back end, they can then support it, and then their administrators and such will bring healthy food back to their schools.
1: Excellent. We have probably 2 or 3 minutes left. One thing I want to be sure we do is thank McGee Women Care International and Amazad, I believe it is.
24: Amazaje.
1: Who can tell me about Amazaje? Because I don't – can anybody? It's okay. They help to support – the trips. You can come in and join us if you would like. I think you can introduce. Is this Michelle?
3: Yes.
1: Come on in. We'll put you in the very comfortable position of leading over that mic.
3: Perfect. Hi, I'm Michelle Cahill. I am one of the adult facilitators, and I had the pleasure of accompanying all 10 of these fabulous high school students on the trip this summer. So Amazaje Global Service Learning is actually a nonprofit organization that works to do global service learning and community service projects all over the world. So instead of just doing local community service, they take interested people all over the globe to do both learning and community service projects.
1: Excellent. And thank you for the work you've done. Do you want to add anything that the students here haven't mentioned?
3: Not necessarily. I do just want to remind the students that we do have a big event coming up this Friday, if you know anyone wants to touch on that before we end the program.
1: Oh, do tell, please.
23: At Barack Obama Academy, we are hosting a culminating event for our project where we've invited the students that we visited and parents and high schoolers and essentially anyone who wants to come. We will be having an event. There'll be entertainment and games, and we're not serving dinner, but there will be like food samples, and we'll be doing even more education.
1: You're not going to find like lots of pizza there.
23: No, no pizza. No pizza. We're getting donations. So if anyone's interested in that, we're still accepting. And we really recommend that everyone with kids or just anyone without, anyone who wants to have this opportunity to be a part of our project comes.
1: That's excellent. That's this coming Friday night.
23: January 10th.
1: And it's at Pittsburgh Obama.
23: Yep.
1: And it starts at 7?
23: 7 p.m.
1: And it's probably open house style, so you can drop in. What time does it end?
24: We have it set to end at 9.
1: Okay, so 7 to 9. I hope you will consider making it. Ricky wanted to know if anybody is a fan of Michael Pollan, like she is. Do you know Michael Pollan, who's written a lot about food? There's a recommended author for you, Pollan. It's a great author who's written a lot about the revolution of food and how food is harvested. Does anybody have anything else they would like to say? I have something, but let me turn it over to you first.
24: One group that we'd like to thank also is the U.S. State Department, because they're the ones who funded this project for us, along with Amizaje and McGee Women Care International. And we also want to point out that Obama is at 515 North Highland Avenue.
1: Thank you, yes.
23: And we'd like to thank our principal for opening the doors to us. So, Dr. Walters, thank you very much.
1: And all of the schools, although the event is going to be at Pittsburgh Obama, we have involvement, I believe, from Shaler, Mount Lebanon, Shadyside Academy, South Fayette, Alderdice, in absentia today, Winchester Thurston, Swickley Academy. Did I get everybody, every high school? So I said I had one more thing to say. Couple things. Keep it up. Don't stop, because this is really a lifelong pursuit. I don't think I need to say that, but I want to say that. And congratulations. You guys are doing amazing things. And thank you. It's not often I get a chance to go out Friday night, but I'm going to try to see if I can make it, because you've really done great things. So
23: thank you.
1: Being with us this morning. It's 7 after 11. 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
7: I am about to read a paper about Saturn by Stevie Wonder.
8: I interpret Saturn as...
9: I think the song Saturn is about...
10: I think the song Saturn means...
11: This is the way I interpret Saturn.
7: The extraterrestrial being from the song Saturn is telling us that if we don't change our ways, we will tear ourselves apart. I like how he was saying, you guys don't know what's happening in the real world. He was going back to Saturn where there was no drugs and nothing.
11: Beings are happy to leave. They think Earth is a place where everyone is cold and sad. The music also has slight significance to this interview.
9: I think he is going back because he is tired of us. He has warned us many
11: times.
9: Our
11: world is becoming corrupt with killing, violence, pollution, waste, and unfairness.
12: He is warning them about more war and crime and how no one will listen. And he is going back to his homeland where people don't fight.
9: They put everything where they go. It also says that they don't need cars.
13: Can't be bought. If people stop killing innocent people, the planet will be more peaceful like Saturn.
11: I think it is a very nice place. People fly and everyone smiles. It is a peaceful place.
13: No war, no fighting, no alcohol, but they do not listen.
7: 205. They don't know why people are dying. They smile. They're happy. I think he means that we don't respect our Earth and we should treat each other
14: with respect. They're creating commotion that hurts people inside, but on the outside, they look tough, bad, and big. But on the inside, they're poor, careless, and hurt.
9: The Earth is dying because of us. Most people in Saturn smile when they walk by another person.
13: It's Saturn where the air is clean, there's like golden roads, and it's basically mankind's dreamland.
9: If the streets are clean, they don't need wars.
13: They don't need cars. They live a very long life.
12: He's going back home to where people don't disrespect our earth and stop killing people.

0: we don't need drugs or alcohol to make us happy in life, and those things will hurt or kill us. You can just be free.
1: He likes when there's no violence and no fighting, so everybody can live and have a peaceful life.
2: The streets are clean, unlike other streets are dirty. They live longer than
3: he was talking other about
2: places.
3: How they moved to a clean earth. People was living to 205 years old.
4: We don't steal something from someone else. We come up with our own things. Don't
5: people
4: copy.
5: People are trying to warn us and we're not listening to them and we're leaving. Stand with me and don't kill.
6: Many people try to teach humans, but we never learn. Countless men, women, and children don't know what they're dying for. Innocent people die because of
7: alcohol. He is saying that on Earth people do bad things and it is a bad place, but on Saturn everything is beautiful.

0: Saturn is a place of peace and love, a place of happiness and kindness, a place where people care, a place
1: that is also killing our plants and sources by our anger and foolish decisions. We need to start making better decisions to preserve our planet.
2: Stevie Wonder is a good man. He writes really deep songs. He said, "Why is everyone so cold?" I think he was saying, "Why is everyone so rude to me?"
3: There should be no more killing on Earth. He did not like how people were treating others and
4: Earth
3: the world.
4: Saturn, wonderful, but you have to listen. Stop killing and fighting.
5: It means they don't need to be in traffic or drive a long way because it means they're free.
6: Just living is your natural half. This means that you should live well, but people are killing themselves by using drugs, and when they use drugs, they're killing the Earth too.
2: I think that Saturn was about the way we treat the Earth poorly, and we need to change the ways so they are going to Saturn because of the way we treat the Earth.
7: It was drizzling rain on a cloudy Sunday afternoon at McKinley Park, but the joyful energy contained in the atmosphere alone could will the sun to chase away the wispy gray clouds. Shakira thrummed from the DJ booths, as Pittsburghers of all ages milled around vibrant booths, engaging in games, line dances, scavenger hunts, and crafts with beaming smiles. It's a rare sight. This Pittsburgh phenomenon occurs annually in the form of Ultimate Play Day, a mammoth undertaking by the Playful Pittsburgh Collaborative. I had the privilege to interview Adam Zarin, the assistant director of the Playful Pittsburgh Collaborative, to learn more about how the event came together and the people behind it.
8: It's funny because they say as you grow up, you're supposed to look back and see how you played as a kid, and that's the career that you're supposed to have. Whenever I was little, I had a binder, and it was called Party Games and Procedures, and I would go to all my family parties, and it had all the games we could play, all the ways to keep score. So I've really been facilitating playful activities for a really long time. Ultimate Play Day has been going on for a while, actually. If I'm not mistaken, it's been since about 2014, 2015 that it's been happening. And it's also tripled as far as how many playful vendors we have. So my anticipation is that as we continue with Ultimate Play Day over the next years, it's only going to get bigger, better, and more exciting. We've been working since December. We have a vote within the collaborative to determine what park looked the most inviting for us to come to. And we landed on Lower McKinley Park. And it's just really been a steady process of recruiting vendors. We have about 26 up there, all different organizations. It's a heavy lift, but it all came together for us. The main message is that play is for everybody, not just for kids. For adults, it's great stress relief, it's great community building, it's great icebreaker. Play is transformative, and it's for everybody.
7: As a teenager, the opportunities for me to play are rapidly dwindling. The sentiment that play is only for children is unfounded, as people of all ages and maturity can benefit from play in different ways. Play is a vital developmental activity for children, but is beneficial for everyone. Play can relieve stress and improve relationships and personal connections. When I strolled around Ultimate Play Day, I felt unjudged in the environment and instead felt encouraged to let loose and play. The fun, relaxed environment also offered an opportunity to make new connections, without the pressures of a traditional social atmosphere. In leaving behind play as teens and adults, we also leave behind a highly effective icebreaker for making new friends. When we play, we lower our ambitions in favor of a common goal, such as scoring points or winning a game. For many participants,

0: to find out different people at the booth, different organizations, different parents.
1: It's nice to be, you know, an active member and hanging out and playing around and seeing what all the other organizations have brought and what games they're playing. I'm here for all of it, really.
2: Just the people and the children having fun and a nice, safe place where they can meet other children and build new, healthy relationships and get to know one another. Just tear down a lot of barriers that keep people divided. And it's a wonderful event that allows people to come together and get to know one another and have a great time doing it.
3: Everybody's able to participate and to share all kinds of information, just enjoy each other as a big family. That's the way I look at it anyway. Whether we're strangers or not, I feel like we're coming together as one to enjoy each other and to teach one another.
4: 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And as this year's Ultimate Play Day came to a close, we reflected on the afternoon with one word each.
2: Awesome.
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3: Awesome. 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
1: It'd be inspiring. I think it's cool to see everyone come together surrounding like one specific initiative and its play. I think especially now our society is very polarized, so like to see everyone come out from all parts of Pittsburgh, it's pretty cool.
4: In mine, euphoric. For Youth Express, this is Elena Zhao signing off.
7: My name is Stephanie. I'm 17 years old and I go to Gateway High School. The name of my story is The Blues of the Snow. After several months of restless anticipation, winter had finally arrived. Layers of snow coated the earth's ground like down feathers, shielding it from the icy nip of the newly frosty atmosphere. Unlike the people who dreaded the coming of winter as if it symbolized an inescapable apocalypse, I constantly checked the weather radar for any potential signs of snow. I craved the powdery bliss. The arrival of snow predicted one outcome for me, snowboarding season. With a naive comprehension of how to snowboard, my first season easily could have been my last. During the last run of my lesson, I caught an edge of my board and left the ground. Flying never seemed painful until gravity sucked my body back to the ground. The concrete snow tore my goggles from my head and sent them flying, leaving me blind and at the mercy of the icy whip of the wind. I felt sore, I felt defeated, I did not want to stand back up. Despite my unwillingness to go on another trip, I tagged along with my best friend. Early in the day, I started noticing my body twisting and turning like never before. Stopping seemed easy, turning easy, mission accomplished. My bruised ego seemed like a distant memory. For weeks afterwards, I had to learn to adjust to my multicolored skin. Regardless, violet now stood for courage and accomplishment. I sported my purple heart with pride. I know now that I simply have to work harder if trying is not enough at first. With perseverance and determination, anyone can triumph over their struggles, no matter how disconcerting they may appear.
8: My name is Zachary Hegedus, and I will be a freshman at High Point University. I'll be studying strategic communications with a minor in civic responsibility. I've decided to do this internship for 2 years. My second year, I think this has been a little bit more beneficial, not only to me, but the other youth interns, just because I have a grasp of what's going on. One of my favorite parts of this internship has to be the networking that you make through the community. I've lived in Greensburg my whole life, and in the past 2 summers, I've met so many inspirational people and people that truly make a change in my community, and that makes me want to give back and come back here later in life. One thing that I have learned through the internship is the people struggling in our community. Greensburg alone has so many homeless people that I don't see driving around, but it's definitely a prevalent issue, and there's people out there trying to make a change. Another thing I learned is teamwork, working with others. Just being in an office alone is definitely something that took a while to get used to, but I learned how to do it fast, and it's definitely been beneficial. I learned a lot through Westmoreland County. There's a lot of young kids that don't have the proper education or skills to go out there and be a part of the community. And by doing this internship, we're on an end where we might necessarily help these kids every day one-on-one, but in the long term, with the RFPs and the community service that we've done, these kids truly enjoy our time with them, and it's definitely been a learning experience. It's a summer school, but it's a job at the same time.

0: My name is Neon. I'm 17 years old, and I'm in the 12th grade at Woodland Hills High School. So I went to three different sessions. I went to the LGBTQ session, the quality animal rights session, and the mental health session. And I learned a lot of different things that, like, a lot of people don't talk about, I guess. Like, animal testing doesn't really get talked about a lot, and I learned about that. And, like, how in a lot of different facilities, animals really aren't treated properly at all. They abuse them. And it was just really meaningful, especially the LGBTQ session I felt was really meaningful to me because I felt really seen because, you know, I'm gay and I'm trans. So it was like I'm with a bunch of people that are like me and that want to talk about how we get mistreated really often, even in America, where there's like, you know, the rights to marry someone that you love. You still go through a lot of discrimination, and a lot of people don't think that you should be with who you want to be with or that you should identify as how you want, and they just will be hateful and rude to you for existing, and I just think it's really messed up. So it was really interesting and meaningful to me that I could be around people that didn't believe that, because even with people that are supportive, a lot of the time they'll still have, like, biases against it. They won't hate you for it, but they also won't look at you the same as they would look at another person that wasn't gay or wasn't transgender. And I think that the summit my school has is really impactful because it allows more acceptance of people like me, people who identify a certain way or people who have, like, mental health issues. I think it brings more acceptance into these communities that participate.
1: I'm so glad Natalie's here, and she is from right in the neighborhood in the Mexican War Streets area. How are you?
2: I'm doing good.
1: Tell me a little bit about yourself. We know you like to write, I would gather, but what else do you like to do?
2: Well, I like to sew. I like to cook. I've been pretty interested in architecture lately.
1: That's why I mentioned to you off the air that the house tour, the Mexican War Streets House and Garden Tour is a week from tomorrow. Have you gone on those before, or do you like, you've probably seen some of the houses, I'm sure, living there.
2: Yeah, I've walked around a few of the tours before just because it's right in my neighborhood. I was thinking about trying to volunteer this year.
1: Oh, excellent. What got you interested in architecture? When I was a kid, I knew nothing about those topics.
2: I don't know. I think just growing up where I did, there were so many cool buildings to see, like just in my neighborhood. It has a pretty historical feel to it. And then having downtown right across the river where there's so many modern buildings, it was a really nice mix. So it was easy to get inspired.
1: It's good that you're able to take advantage of that. Now, you just managed to submit a poem and you were honored with a Ralph Munn Award, which is a pretty big deal. Have you entered writing contests before?
2: Yeah, through my school, Pittsburgh Kappa, they encourage us to submit our writing a lot. So I have submitted to the Scholastic Awards before.
1: And how did you fare?
2: I got a silver key.
1: That's terrific. Very competitive. What do you like to write?
2: Well, I like writing poetry, and I'm also pretty into screenwriting.
1: Interesting. I would have no idea how to begin a screenplay. How did you learn to do it, and is there a standard way, or I wouldn't even know where to begin.
2: Well, I learned it through my school. One of the teachers, Miss McGranigan, specializes in script writing. So generally they have us, you know, come up with a concept, and then we make a list of characters. You really want to flesh out your characters before you start writing, so you have some guidance. And there's also a lot of emphasis on action because, you know, especially for on the stage, you can't have people just sitting around. You know, you want to see movement if you're in the audience.
1: That makes sense. When you're writing just for the eyes and somebody's imagination, that's one thing, but a friend of mine would describe writing radio dramas. You can't write silence or things that are silent because nobody's going to hear what's going on, and that makes sense. So do you get kind of a synopsis of the story first and then turn it into something that is more like a play? Or how do you get from the story to the screenplay?
2: Well, everyone's process is different, but for me personally, I like to do a really choppy action breakdown where I'll just write down a character's name and what they're doing and just a series of those to show how the story progresses. Once I've done that, I try and think of some natural dialogue to throw in there. And yeah, you know, you just try and combine all those elements.
1: That's really cool. I know we're going to be talking about your poem too, but the fact that you're doing screenwriting really intrigues me. Are there any movies that you admire for how they've managed to convey the topic?
2: Yeah, definitely. Eternal Sunshine of the Spotless Mind. I really like that movie. It's such an interesting premise. And in class, we actually went over a few screenplays, and that was one of them. So being able to look at how someone was able to, you know, put into words what happens on screen was really interesting to see.
1: What a great opportunity. Now, some people listening have no idea what Pittsburgh Kappa is, and I'll start by just noting it is a public school, Pittsburgh Public Schools Creative and Performing Arts, grades 6 through 12. But I'll let you kind of fill in the details. And in particular, some folks think, oh, Kappa, it's like for creative kids, and all they do is, you know, the creative activities that they're so good at all day. But it's actually academically an extremely difficult school, right? You're doing math and science and social studies and civics and all that stuff. What's a day in the life at Kappa like?
2: Well, for high school, we start out the day with academics. So from 7:40 to, I forget when it ends, but it's a full day of schoolwork, really. I mean, it's not like you go and you just perform all day. You have to spend a lot of time doing what other kids do. So, I mean, I'm in 4 APs this year. There's a lot of difficult courses offered there.
1: In 11th grade? Mm-hmm. What are they?
2: It's AP US History, AP Calc, AP Physics, and AP Lang.
1: That's incredible. What comes after AP Calculus? I mean, does your high school go any higher than that?
2: Yeah, I know that we have a few, like, other math courses offered. None of them are mandatory, yeah. I don't think. I know we have computer science.
1: That's incredible. I ask that. I mean, calculus was what you got if you were good at math and wanted it. You would go into calculus in 12th grade. So it sounds like you pretty much could choose whatever you want to do. Have you thought about life after Kappa?
2: Yeah, I do want to study, I'm thinking either architecture, civil engineering, or urban planning.
1: Wow. And this could all go together quite nicely. Mm-hmm. They all go together very well. I'm curious about urban planning. What got you interested in that as a topic?
2: Well, I've always really loved cities. And I think that being able to actually help develop cities would be just the coolest job ever, really.
1: Yeah, and you've seen plenty of change on the north side here in your time. And I think it's amazing how small decisions can have major impacts, right, mm-hmm. depending on what you do. Well, it's nice to get to know you. Now, let's talk about the poem that you submitted. And you're going to be kind enough to share it with us. Do you write a lot of poetry?
2: Yeah. We have every year at Kappa for the literary arts students, we do 1/4 of poetry. And I write poetry outside of school, too.
1: And do you have forms that you particularly like? Or I'm just curious about your practice. What are your preferences as you create? And that might be kind of a weird question, but when I think of poetry, I don't know if there's structures that you find challenging or interesting, or if it's free verse, or what moves you.
2: Well, I definitely do not do rhyming poetry. I feel like that's a big misconception. Not all poems have to rhyme. I really like extended metaphor poems, which is kind of what mine is.
1: Do you want to share it?
2: Yeah.
1: If you're just joining us, this is Natalie Augustine. She is 15 in 11th grade at Pittsburgh Kappa.
2: Okay. My title is Infestation's Hope. Consumption has been slow but exponential, an acidic prodding. Rooted in my intestine and rising to my lungs, I feel I must have hundreds of the hive minds. This death has given me purpose, fertilizing from within my cells grant entrance. I'm a nurturer, more so now than ever before. Maybe the parasites will remember their host. Think of mom and my internal warmth, their food that took a life of preparation. I don't mind if they devour my stomach and my heart. All I ask for are my eyes. When my babies lure in the chariot, I'd like to see my angels.
1: Wow. That I like how you extended the whole idea of sort of keeping this theme of growth. It's like something's inside of you, it's growing, and I can't quite put it into words, but it was fun to imagine that and also to think of its kind of ending with a vision. What a great, how did you feel after, like, did you have to keep redrafting it, or was it pretty much done by when you finished it? I have no idea what your process would be.
2: It's definitely gone through a couple drafts. I mean, the general theme has stayed the same. I thought the idea of kind of like, I don't know how to explain it, but I guess what would happen to you if you were actually being consumed by something and you were conscious of it. I kind of wondered what that would do to someone's mental state. And I figured, okay, maybe they'd become delusional. So I kind of ran with that idea.
1: Yeah, and actually, a lot of folks from time to time are consumed by things, right? Mm-hmm. They may not be slithery things, but feelings of guilt or powerlessness or all sorts of other things. What a great way to express that. How was the pandemic for you?
2: It was all right. I mean, obviously it wasn't fun. No one would say it was fun.
1: Yeah.
2: I mean, school was definitely challenging. Just being online and learning, it's not a good mix for me.
1: Yeah, well, I'm asking for a couple reasons. You seem to like to be around people. You mentioned the city. And you, the age you would have been around the time of the pandemic, like around 11 to 14, that's a pretty critical time to suddenly not have as much contact regularly. And I was curious whether it changed your adjustment to high school. You seem like you're doing great, but did it make it more challenging?
2: Yeah, it definitely did make getting into high school less of a like seamless transition, just because, you know, instead of going from middle school to high school, I was going from virtual middle school to physical high school.
1: Wow, that would be a huge change. What was your middle school?
2: It was also Pittsburgh Kappa.
1: Okay, same building, right?
2: Yeah.
1: But still, it's a huge change. What do you think would surprise people about Kappa, in addition to the high levels of academics, other things people might be shocked to hear about?
2: I don't know. They might be interested by the performances our school does. They do a school musical every year, which it involves a lot of the departments. Theater obviously performs it. Instrumental plays the music for it in the pit that we have in the theater. And Pro Tech does all the lights and sound.
1: That's one I did not know about. I never thought much about whether you had tech department, but of course you do. Mm-hmm. That makes total sense. And the school is right downtown, making it a lot of fun. I'm going to shift gears on you for a minute. If I gave you three wishes, and they can be for anything in the world or locally, do you have an idea of what you'd wish to? It could be something you want, but it also could be just for something you would like the world to be, maybe. Ooh. if you wanted to. I mean, it could be for a pony, but, or it could be for something a little deeper than that, but I'll leave that up to you.
2: Well, this goes back to urban planning. I would probably wish for good public transit, like, all across America. Personally, I really love subways, and we have the T here in Pittsburgh, but it only goes one direction, really, to the south side. So I would probably wish to expand that.
1: That's a really great observation, because it's frustrating to me that I can use transit in other cities. I'm a native Pittsburgher. I can use transit in other cities much more reliably and confidently that I can in Pittsburgh. Pittsburgh's getting a little better, but mm-hmm. it's not equitable in getting from here to there. I don't think intentionally inequitable. It just isn't. If you have the East Busway, you're really lucky. If you have the T heading to the South Hills, you're fortunate. Mm-hmm. What would your others be? And I don't want to put you on the spot.
2: I think I would also wish for... I'd like to design a fountain. I don't have much of a reason or explanation for that. I just think fountains are really pretty.
1: And no, that's great. Big?
2: Probably, yeah.
1: Very cool. And that would be a fun thing to do. Mm-hmm. And one more...
2: One last wish. I don't know. I think I don't want to say the easy answer and say money. I'm completely blanking.
1: No, that's okay. Any like changes in the world in general, maybe, or in Pittsburgh, or and nothing may come to mind, which is fine. The one really good answer is just to wish for more wishes,
2: and then you sort of
1: store them. Why? If nothing comes to mind, that's fine. Your first two were amazing, and I want to wish you a lot of continued success. I hope you'll come back and share more writing with us. The screenplay sounds really neat, mm-hmm. too, that you're working on. Is there anything I haven't given you room to say that you wanted to, anybody to acknowledge? I know your dad brought you here today, I think, which is great. Mm-hmm. But any other things you'd like to add or say?
2: I definitely would like to give more thanks to my school, Pittsburgh Kappa. The Literary Arts Department is the only reason I can write as I do. I really appreciate my poetry teacher, Mix Carlson. They were super helpful to have me develop my work. Shout out to my dad for bringing me here. My mom's also listening, so
1: hi Mom. Well, it's wonderful to have you here, and I really want to thank you, Natalie. I can't wait to read more. Is your poem on the Ralph Munn website yet?
2: I believe there is a copy of it on the Carnegie Library website.
1: Great. We've linked – I didn't have a chance, but the book, a PDF of the book is up on the website, and you'll be able to go to it and see. We've linked – if you go to Carnegie Library of Pittsburgh Ralph Munn Awards, you'll be able to find that there and take – look at it. Thank you so much for being with us today.
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4: Every musical is made up of pieces that have to work together to function. Those pieces include the actors and the stage crew. Sometimes it's easy to forget that the faces, both on and off the stage, are just like us. Stripping away the costumes and glamour, we've taken time to sit down with the cast and crew of the Montour musical production of Once Upon a Mattress. 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
5: 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I play the wizard in the musical, and I'm a 3-year member in the musical.
6: Hi, my name is Alex Menino. I play Princess Winifred, and I'm a 2-year member.
7: Hi, I'm Zach Zabico, and I'm a 1-year member, and I play Sir Harry in the musical.
8: Hi, Dan Spizzoletti, 2-year member. I'm on stage crew.
9: My name is Dominic Merlo. I am a 4-year member of the musical, and I play Prince Dauntless.
4: Why did you join musical?
5: So in 7th grade, my friends came up to me and they told me that they would love me to join the musical. And I said, no, I'd never join it. But then I started and I fell in love with it. So then I've been doing it ever since 7th grade. And it's become a passion of mine. Love its guts.
6: Ever since I was little, I've loved to sing. I can't remember a time when I wasn't singing when I was little. So whenever I found out that the middle school or even the high school, I really didn't join musical till high school. If the high school puts on awesome productions, I figured, why not? And a ton of people are a lot of fun to work with, and I just love being with my friends, so it's an overall great experience.
7: I always wanted to join musical, like in middle school and in high school, and I never really got a chance because of other activities, but I finally decided to drop those other activities for musical after seeing, how much fun all my friends had and stuff like that.
8: I joined musical 2 years ago now. I actually did productions at my old school once in 8th grade. And I started back with Young Frankenstein at the high school. I thought it was a musical would be something different to do, something to expand my creative realm. Very much appreciate and enjoy stage crew. And it's also something that I can connect to my sister with.
9: Back whenever I was at Holy Trinity Catholic School, I began to participate in the musical when they brought along the junior musical edition of Aladdin. I participated on account of the 21 Jump Street scene in which Jonah Hill, my role model, I want to be like him one day, he started jumping around as Peter Pan, and I wanted to be Peter Pan against what they believed at Holy Trinity. And here I am now in my senior year, in my 4th year at the Montour Musical, being Jonah Hill.
4: What are your initial thoughts on this year's show, Once Upon a Mattress?
8: All right, so my initial thoughts on Once Upon a Mattress. I thought it's different, incorporating 3 different concepts and mashing it into one. It's something special. I've never seen it before, especially with the set that we are building, it being all on wheels for the majority of the part.
4: As you guys have been practicing for 3.5 months now, how do you feel the show has been coming along?
7: A month ago, I was, around the potluck, I was getting skeptical, because a lot of stuff had not seemed to be coming together. But, recently, I see the first act at least coming together with a lot of our scenes they've finally gotten to, so... And it looks pretty good, so I'm excited.
4: The show opens soon on April 20th. What do you feel still needs done?
9: Most of it.
4: That leads on to the next question. Do you think the musical's on track?
6: I think with every show that we've done, or at least the shows I've been a part of, it really doesn't come together till the end. I think that we've done a lot of preparation to stay on track, but there's things that come up, like different ideas or different ways to say things that are incorporated into what we're doing, which is maybe a bit different than what we originally imagined. So that would naturally take more time. But I think as of now, we are a bit behind, but I think we're going to get back on track because we have continuous rehearsals over the next couple weeks.
4: What do you feel is the most difficult part of being your characters, being on stage and entertaining people?
9: Well, firstly, to maintain being in character while you see all these people out in the audience and you have to in a way, sort of maintain eye contact with the one being that is the audience. That's kind of difficult. Another thing is that you have to distinguish that your character isn't you. You're somebody else when you're up there, which is sometimes hard to understand and sometimes hard to act on. But once you really get in the hang of it at all, it's all smooth sailing.
10: Do you feel the singing's more difficult? Do you think the dancing's more difficult this year? Together, are they more difficult?
6: At least, well, the songs that I do sing, at first, some of the rhythms were difficult, but I think once you continue to sing them constantly through rehearsals, they become easier. I think the dancing, there was more dancing involved last year in Young Frankenstein than there was this year. I think for this particular musical, I think the dances are a bit harder, but there's less of it, so it balances out in the end.
10: What's your favorite scene in the musical so far?
5: Well, as I play the wizard, I have another scene with the character Chris Knoll plays called the Minstrel. It's a very fun scene. We do a lot of magic in that, and we do a lot of different improv and character work in this really fun scene. I'm excited for everyone to see it. It's really fun. So we'll see how that comes along.
10: How was coordinating set pieces with scenes worked so far? What's the most challenging piece to move and coordinate with certain scenes?
8: The most difficult set piece, time will tell. The directors like to change their ideas of the show at any given moment. But at the moment, the most difficult piece to move, I'd say, is the bed that we have constructed. The bed, we've made it so it can be used as three different scenes. It's used as a bed, obviously, where Alex, Menino, Winifred will get on top of it. It can be used as a bedroom scene, and we're going to use it for some silhouettes.
10: How has this musical experience differed from past years?
9: Each musical year has differed from the one prior to it. This one in particular has certainly been interesting because in years past, there was sort of a set group of people that you always knew were getting parts. And so they kind of stuck to themselves for the most part, and they were considered the musical kids, quote unquote. And then there was like a separation between them and sort of the rest of the cast. So it was sort of like a hierarchy almost, but this year I feel like there's not as much of that because they didn't really know who was going to be what from the start. Everyone's almost on like equal ground when it comes to bonding with each other, and sure, I still don't know some people's names, but I feel like I've met more people this year than I have in prior years.
10: How do you feel the cast has bonded together?
5: I think every year they're able to come together as cast, and this year, as we've had a lot of rehearsals together, it's been a lot of fun. So people have been coming together when we're not on stage, when we are on stage, and it's been really fun to bond with everyone. There's a whole new group of freshmen that are really great workers, and we've learned to love them and bond with them. And still, there's new people that are coming in this year that we've just met from older grades, like Zach and everyone, and we're already bonding with them, and it's been really fun. It's been a lot of jokes, and yeah, it's still bonding, and it's really great.
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11: It is a real pleasure to celebrate writing today. Youth Express begins with two award winners from the Pittsburgh Scholastic Writing Awards. Each is going to share their writing during this segment, but we're going to get to know each of them first. And we'll start with a 10th grader from Winchester Thurston, whose name is Nicole Shigelchoff. Hey, Nicole.
12: Hello.
11: How are you today?
12: I'm good, thank you.
11: Tell me a little bit about yourself, what you like to do, and if you've thought a bit about what you might want to do when you get older.
12: So, obviously, I really like to write, which is why I entered the Scholastic Writing Awards this year. But in addition to writing, I also like science as well as dancing. So I like a lot of things.
11: What kind of dance do you like? Or maybe you don't have a particular kind, but...
12: So my favorite kind of dance is ballet, especially On Point. I enjoy that very much because it's very difficult, but once you get it right, it's very rewarding.
11: When did you know you liked writing so much?
12: So, writing and storytelling has always been a part of my life. My parents would always tell me stories when I was younger. And I remember perhaps writing my first story in maybe first grade, or maybe it was even kindergarten. But I'd always liked to write, and a while back, a teacher told me that I was pretty good at it, and I should do it outside of the classroom as well. And that's when I really kind of found my voice in creative writing and fantasy and just kind of surreal and slightly out of this world writing, because I had always wished sometimes that the world would be more special than it is now. And my writing was kind of just an outlet for that.
11: Do you share your writing with a lot of people? Clearly with Scholastic for the contest, and it sounds like to a teacher who's been a good mentor for you.
12: So I've actually kept this writing so far, like the contents of this, a surprise for my parents, because I don't usually like sharing things until they're done, because, I don't know, the writing that I start with is usually far inferior to the writing that I end with. But I share it with my friends sometimes if they ask. If they don't, I try not to bore them. But I share it with my English teacher. Last year, before the end of the year, I gave her an anthology of my writing. And if I have time this year, I'll do that again for her.
11: She was probably thrilled to be able to get that. Is she the same one who encouraged you to keep writing?
12: So she was actually one of the people who encouraged me to keep writing. I had a teacher in third grade who was the one who really told me that, oh, you're good at writing, you should do it. But all the teachers along the way have generally been very encouraging.
11: Terrific. And before we turn over to Roshi, is there anybody you would like to acknowledge by name or give a shout out to? Feel free.
12: So I hope my mom and dad are listening. I told them the station 88.3. So hello, Mom. Hello, Dad. I love you both.
11: Perfect. And now we have Roshi Jing here with us, who is a 12th grader at North Allegheny. Good morning.
13: Good morning.
11: Tell me a bit about yourself.
13: So I've been writing for as long as I can remember. I started probably really young with these fantastical stories. And I've obviously kept on writing. I'm also a musician. I play the flute and piano. So, yeah.
11: That's great. And you're in 11th grade.
13: 11th,
11: I think I
13: yes.
11: got that wrong. 12th.
13: Rising 12th.
11: Do you play in the marching band or the flute?
13: I don't know.
11: I was going to say, you've got a lot that you're doing. That would be a lot
13: yeah.
11: to juggle. When did you discover a passion for writing?
13: It's hard to remember. Like I said, starting from when I was probably in first grade, writing was always this outlet for me to just pour down all of my thoughts. I think I kind of took a break from it throughout elementary school, but I took it back up in middle school. And it's just always been a way for me to get my thoughts organized or just get it all down on paper.
11: Does your writing get read by other people?
13: Like Nicole, I like to keep my writing to myself a lot of times, a lot of my works. But I do try to share it with my friends and, you know, my teachers, things like that.
11: Have you thought of what you might like to do after graduating?
13: I really enjoy mathematics and economics, so that would be a really cool career to go into.
11: I was talking with a friend the other day whose son,
13: mm-hmm.
11: is about to get a degree in actuarial science, which you probably know deals with probabilities and a lot with numbers. And her comment was, he likes numbers more than people. And I said, well, they're sometimes
14: more reliable than, yeah. than people are, is one way of looking at it. I've always liked math a lot, too. Is there anybody you'd like to acknowledge?
13: Definitely my parents that are, I think, right outside. Hey, Mom and Dad, thanks for supporting me. And just all my teachers that have really helped help me mature.
14: Great. Thank you for doing that. Now, we're going to do something special here between now and the bottom of the hour is both Nicole and Roshi have brought works with them today that they're going to share. And as you ride along in the car or maybe you're home listening right now, you can really enjoy fresh, creative writing, and in this case, award-winning writing from the Pittsburgh Scholastic Writing Award Competition. And we're going to start with Nicole. Is there anything you need to do to set up what you're about to read? We know you're the author. Anything else you'd like to mention?
12: So this is one of my shorter pieces that I write on paper here. It's only 4 pages, but I hope you enjoy it.
14: What's it called?
12: It's called Charlotte in the Freak Cafe or The Night Magic. The ravens were everywhere, flying overhead in enormous flocks and filling the dark sky with even darker silhouettes, and sitting all over the bare branches of the old trees. The cool night was filled with the dissonance of thousands of caws, and Charlotte knew that the dream would happen again tonight. Debate Club had run extremely late that day. They had a competition coming tomorrow, Saturday morning, and Friday, today, was when the club crammed in all of the last-minute preparations. Though it was already dark, Charlotte still refused rides home from any of her friends and didn't call either of her parents to pick her up. The moments when Charlotte could be alone with her thoughts were far and few between, and walks home on a Friday evening were some of those precious moments. That particular evening, Charlotte's thoughts were occupied by the feeling that her most enigmatic dream would occur again today. The dream had always appeared when the ravens were at their most active, like tonight. It was as if the same strand of night magic affected both Charlotte's dreams and the ravens. Maybe they all had the same dream on those nights when the magic was strongest, and the ravens were just as excited for it as Charlotte. Charlotte loved that dream. It had started many years ago, when her parents had taken her to Paris over the summer. When Charlotte had first had the dream, she had fallen asleep on the balcony of the small hotel next to Place Saint-Michel while drawing the view of the shops next to the river. The dream had lasted only a few minutes then, but it was the most vivid dream she had ever had. When her dad had woke her up and ushered her into bed, she had told him, as well as her mom, about her amazing dream, seemingly taken out of an old children's book. They both smiled in the way parents do when children tell them wild stories, and told her that the paintings in the Louvre and the old café she had been inexplicably drawn to must have made a strong impression on her. But Charlotte knew it was not an ordinary dream. It had been far more vivid. Remembering the dream seemed more like touching a memory than recalling a hallucination. The dream happened sporadically. Sometimes it would happen in the middle of winter, on a snowy weekend, or maybe on a spring night that seemed like it belonged in the middle of summer. Once, it happened on the last day of school, when Charlotte had fallen asleep in her last algebra class of the year. That time, too, it had only lasted for a few minutes. But it would happen with a heightened frequency every fall, during those few weeks when the ravens were migrating through Charlotte's neighborhood. It would occur almost every night then. Her mom was not yet home from her teaching job, and her dad was on the couch, watching whatever TV series he liked now. Charlotte greeted him with a hug and went to the kitchen to make herself dinner and start on her homework. After an hour-long fight with chemistry, she was finally ready to go to bed and enter her dream. She bid her mom, who had come home, and dad a good night and headed upstairs, her breath quickening with every step. Her anticipation of the dream was not in vain. As soon as Charlotte fell asleep, she found herself back in the familiar strange room, filled with small tea tables and wooden chairs. The muted pink and copper-striped wallpaper was just as she remembered it, and the polished dark wood floor was still covered with small scuffs. The stained glass windows and lamps were just as radiant as expected. Charlotte was back in the Freak Café. The public was just the same as she remembered, too. There was the lady dubbed Madame Pigeon by Charlotte for the pigeon's head emerging out of the lacy neckline of her dress. She was elegant as ever, dressed today in a Victorian-style dress of gray silk with matching gloves. Her customary reptilian companion, with his peculiar mustache that stretched well beyond the edges of his face, was there, too. His worn, dark-green tailcoat was present as well, Charlotte noted, as he and Madame Pigeon conversed politely over their cups of coffee. Sir Wolf, called so by Charlotte for his head being that of a wolf, was in the café as well. His spectacles still balanced precariously on his long snout, and he was just settling into his chair at his customary table with his friends, who Charlotte called Mr. and Mrs. Swan. Their matching cream and black suit and dress perfectly complemented their snow-white swan heads. And there was also the man dubbed Mr. Squint for his extremely narrow eyes, playing cards with Lady Lizard, an elderly lady with the head of a gecko that was covered by a lacy white bonnet. The other frequenters of the Freak Café, all mostly human-animal hybrids, were there as well, all clad in their best Victorian attire. After taking it all in, Charlotte looked down at herself to make sure she was dressed appropriately as well. She was. Her gown of maroon silk and velvet sleeves, with the full skirt covered in elegant ruffles, was perfect for the occasion, and the small hat she could feel on top of her tightly curled locks was a perfect addition to the look. A waitress, clad in the attire of a romantic era ballet dancer, waltzed over to Charlotte's table and placed a cup of mango tea next to Charlotte, as well as sweet crumpets covered in apricot marmalade on a blue and pink dish. These were Charlotte's favorite things in the entire world, and the waiters at the Freak Café had always known without asking. Charlotte beamed at the waitress, who nodded her head with a smile and bored away. Only then did Charlotte notice that the atmosphere in the café was tense, muted but strung tight. Madame Pigeon and her friend looked very grave, and their French seemed faster than usual. Sir Wolf and the Swans were not laughing about their youthful gallivants, and instead spoke in muted tones with serious faces. Charlotte wished she was sitting closer to the latter, so she could catch the reason for the tension. But she didn't need words to know that something was definitely very wrong today. Though Charlotte knew that butting into strangers' conversations was impolite, her curiosity got the best of her. After eating two crumpets and drinking half of her cup of tea, Charlotte headed over to the Sir Wolf and Swan's table to ask what was going on. "Unheard of before," Mr. Wolf was saying worriedly. "It has been around for thousands of years, but now..." Mr. Swan paused, and Charlotte took her chance. "Good evening," she began tentatively. Mr. Swan's head snapped towards Charlotte. She fought the urge to shrink away as his eyes bore into hers, obviously offended that she had interrupted his monologue. "Mr. Swan," Sir Wolf chastised, noting Charlotte's discomfort, "you've scared the poor young lady half to death." He turned towards Charlotte, who was frozen in place with embarrassment, with a polite smile. "Please, do sit down. We have an extra chair." Charlotte was still unsure of what to do, and could feel Mr. Swan's gaze shooting needles at her, as well as the pinch of the revelation that his name was actually Mr. Swan. "Yes, yes, dear," added Mrs. Swan with a smile, noting Charlotte's embarrassment. "Please do sit down. Mr. Swan does get a bit..." She paused, smiling further. "Intimidating, sometimes." She lay a hand on her husband's shoulder lovingly. As Charlotte finally sat down on the extra chair, Sir Wolf looked her up and down and asked for her name, as well as where she was from. "Charlotte, sir. I'm from America, the United States." "Nice to meet you." Sir Wolf stuck out his hand, human hand, and Charlotte shook it firmly. It was strong and comforting, and she began to relax. "My name is Sir Wolf, as you may have guessed, and I hail from England, or from South Africa." Mrs. Swan smiled warmly, and Mr. Swan nodded. "Now, what brings you to our table?" Charlotte took a breath. "I have been visiting this café since I was 10 years old. It's been 6 years since I first appeared here." She saw Mr. Swan nod, seemingly in approval. It gave Charlotte enough confidence to continue. "I noticed today that the atmosphere was quite tense, and I was wondering if everything was all right." Sir Wolf sighed. "Have you noticed anything strange this year? Anything out of the ordinary with the natural patterns of the night?" Charlotte bit her lip, thinking, when she remembered that the raven's migration pattern had been delayed this year. There are flocks of ravens that migrate through my neighborhood every fall, and this year, the migration was later. Mrs. Swan nodded, her smile faltering. Humans are destroying the night magic. The way she said it made it very clear that the first letters in night magic were capitalized and that it was very, very rural. They are destroying nocturnal elements, one by one. In the days when the stars were more visible at night, the darkness was much darker than it is now, and the ravens migrated in accordance only to the laws of nature. Mrs. Swan was now near tears. She took a breath to continue, but with one look at Charlotte, she burst into tears. Mrs. Swan put his arm around her gently and dabbed at her eyes with a handkerchief. "Times have changed," Mrs. Swan continued in lieu of his wife. "The night magic is being diminished. The stars, the darkness, the ravens, and all the other things that give power to the night magic are being destroyed by the sounds, lights, and other poisons," he spit the words like he had gotten some in his mouth, "you humans are using to disrupt the natural cycles of darkness. The pesticides you use to increase the bounty of your crops are destroying the population of ravens, crickets, rats, and other night creatures that thrive on darkness. The darkness itself is wounded and is curling in on itself, making its magic diminish by the day." Mr. Swan flicked a tear off of his feathered cheek, and Sir Wolf patted him on the shoulder. "This is very unfortunate for this lovely cafe," Sir Wolf proceeded, beginning to answer Charlotte's next yet unspoken question. "It is fueled by the night magic. If the magic shrinks far enough," he paused, taking out his own handkerchief and mopping at his eyes. Charlotte realized that she herself was close to tears. "The cafe will die with the night magic, and so will we." The destruction of the environment had always disappointed and unsettled Charlotte very much, and she had volunteered at every event she could find that would in any way help nature continue to survive. She had gone on so many litter pickups and tree plantings that she had lost count. But now, knowing that her favorite place could be destroyed if humans wouldn't stop violating the environment, she felt even sadder about this. And all of these lovely characters, she couldn't stomach them simply shriveling into nothing like a clover torn from the ground. She hardly knew anyone here personally, but to know that they were just going to die like that? As with every time the dream was ending, the lamps in the cafe began to dim. "Wait," Charlotte called, though she knew it was futile to stop herself from waking up. "How can I help you?" Mr. Swan smiled through his tears in the most gentle way Charlotte had seen all night. "There is nothing you can do, Miss Charlotte. Fate cannot be changed." He sighed as the lights were being almost completely extinguished. "We all bid you well and wish you a good night." There was something depressingly final about the way he spoke. The alarm clock and Charlotte's mom were screaming at Charlotte to get up and get dressed for the debate competition. In a daze, Charlotte followed their instructions. She moved through the mechanical motions of brushing her teeth, eating her breakfast, and pulling on her nicest formal clothes, unable to shake the feeling that Mr. Swan's words had indeed been final, and that she would never again dream of the freak cafe that she loved so much. Charlotte was right. The night magic had withered beyond repair.
14: Nicole Shigalchuff sharing her story live this morning. And congratulations again on the Scholastic Writing Award. That had to be exciting to learn of it. And that's a great story.
12: Thank you.
14: It's really evocative. And I could picture the Freak Cafe as you were describing it. I felt like I was there. And the weaving of the environmental ethos throughout it is great, too. Thanks for sharing that. Some poetry now. Roshi Jing is going to share. It's Roshi?
15: Yes.
14: I've got that correct. I wanted to be sure. Is there anything you'd like to tell us about the poem you're about to share?
15: I guess just to note that the topic might be a little sensitive in light of what happened yesterday in Indiana. So it's called Again. 1. Innocence. The first time it happened, I was 10. Almost 10 and a quarter, I like to protest. Numbers are such a big deal when you're young. It was near the end of the day when they herded us into the auditorium, the sound of children chattering, a fluid undercurrent of murmurs in the stale stillness. I thought that there was an assembly, beaming at the chance to miss class.
13: Then I saw my teacher's face. We sat stock still for hours. I didn't understand why. The teachers huddled together, speaking in that low tone adults have perfected to not worry children. It doesn't work. It wasn't until later that day, in the solid walls of home, that I learned my little brother, of flesh and blood and hair pulling and bright peals of laughter when I hug him, had been a few buildings away from being yet another statistic. His daycare was near the shooter's path. 50-some toddlers are no match for the crushing bite of a bullet. 2. Apathy. I don't remember the next 2 or 3 or 10 cases. They weren't near me, and I was much too absorbed with quadratics and taxonomy and salvaging friendships that were irreparably shattered into thousands of shiny, jagged shards that ripped my preteen heart to notice. Besides, I didn't care much for the news then. 3. Understanding. I was at a swim meet the next time, ready to hit the water and just go, bracing for the icy blow of impact, the flood of sharp chlorine, and the intense liberation of single-mindedness. When I got out, the team was huddled around a phone. I was old enough then to understand, 20 children gone in an instant, my brother's age. But it's almost Christmas, I remember thinking, watching the president cry. 4. Deluge. I don't bother remembering specific instances today. 315 shot daily, 93 fatally. I thought that a new state would mean escape from these stories, but it is the same sorry politicians that can do nothing but give the same thoughts and prayers while ignoring the same red flags and making the same empty promises, while the same organizations and people stir up the same furor to prevent action until the same shootings happen again and again in a bloody pattern. This violence is infused in our very blood, a macabre legacy we cannot or will not stray from. News alert after news alert pops up on my phone, a ding much too cheery for what it is associated with, accompanied by that familiar sinking feeling, stomach tense awaiting the blow of knowledge that I can't tear my eyes away from. 5,661 dead this year, 750 more than the last time I checked 2 weeks ago. 23 school shootings in 20 weeks. Those numbers don't mean much anymore. In any other circumstance, it would be an epidemic, investigations abounding to stem the red flood of dots covering the map, one for every shooting. In some places, you can hardly see beneath the red. 2 of the deadliest American mass shootings were in the span of 35 days, but nothing. Most of them aren't even headlines anymore. We've accepted it as normal and can only hope it'll never happen to us. Interlude. My physics teacher tells me objects with greater velocity are more dangerous, even with less mass. A tiny bullet can therefore disintegrate bone with lethal disregard for precision, tearing apart a body with the ease of shredding paper and none of the finesse. A bullet through the liver turns it into a jello mold dropped on the floor. 5. Fury. And so we prepare for our monthly intruder drills and evacuations at lectures and at school and at theaters, teaching children to play dead before they are taught to play music, planning escape routes and hoping you won't have to use them, stealing for the discordant

0: our Generation Z of technology and inferences and cold logic, taught to eliminate confounding variables, to draw conclusions from data and passages and hard evidence. Tell me, what other conclusion can I make? And so it happens, this endless cycle, a shooting, call for stricter gun laws, a search for motives, or are they excuses? Mentally ill lone wolf or domestic? No. Foreign, un-American, because domestic means home and safety, terrorist. Raise hopes, maybe this will unite us again, maybe there will finally be change, when 97% of Americans support universal background checks, but there are still none. Don't politicize this tragedy, now isn't the time, when I thought that we should stop being politically correct. And then the fear of don't come for our guns, these weapons of mass destruction in the hands of fallible humans. There are good people, but humans make mistakes, and those few bad apples can kill hundreds. And at the end of the day, the numbers of the dead still grow, and the dead are still dead. It's the right's fault, or the left's fault, or the NRA's fault, or Islam's fault, or men's fault. Maybe it never happened in the first place, they scream furiously as bodies grow cold. But no, never forget, they tell us. Always remember this litany of names that were once people with lives and loves and now just memories to memorials to human potential. As the list grows unending, can you remember all of them? All booms must eventually bust, right? Loosen gun laws and regulations, gun sales spike. If one way doesn't work, perhaps someday, one day we'll try the opposite. Repeat. 6. Resignation or hope. Maybe the children will have a solution.
1: Beautifully shared. Thank you. Beautifully written. And thanks to you both. Two striking works, one all too real and one taking us to a place we've never been. Thank you very much to both of you. You'll get a chance, if you'd like to hear those again, to hear them at Neighborhood Voices. Roshi Zing, just sharing her work, and Nicole Shigel-Chuff before that.
2: Hello, Montour. This is Stephen Krakutis from Spartan Express Radio. A recurring topic that has become a big part of our lives is gun violence. Gun violence has been huge this year. Whether it is inside or outside of a school zone, across the country, schools took it into their own hands to update their security to make schools safer for the staff and students. Here at Montour, we have added 2 armed guards this school year. But how has this change affected us? Here's Junior, Sophia Pasek.
3: I believe in current day society, it is very necessary to take these steps, as time after time we see these violent acts in schools are occurring. I think Montour so far is taking the right steps, and that's up to the administration to see what is best fit for our school.
4: Here's Montour High School principal, Todd Price.
5: So based upon the many issues of school violence across our country in the recent past, our superintendent, Dr. Stone, along with our board of school directors, decided that it was appropriate to place armed security personnel in each building within our school district. So the elementary school, the middle school, and the high school. I look at them as a positive change. I think we're very fortunate here at the high school to have 2 outstanding security officers, Officer Wilson and Officer Holman. I don't see a time where we would go away from that. I think our security are here, and I think they're here to stay.
4: Sophia Pasek and Mr. Price both see these changes as positive additions to our school. I also see this as a positive thing, and it is a perfect opportunity to keep us safe in this dangerous

0: Welcome, adventurers. You're listening to The Dice Bag, a series of mostly two shots, all set in the same world and following the same core cast, live from SLB Radio every Monday from 4 to 5 p.m. Eastern. I'm Richie, an 11th grader at Pittsburgh Kappa, and I'm your DM for this week's session. Normally, I play Fig, the half-elf rogue. This week, the players are...
1: Cosmo, an 11th grader at Kappa. I play Maiden Smithereens, the dragonborn bard.
2: Yep. May, a 10th grader at Kappa. I play Scrap, the Goblin Ranger.
3: Felix, an 11th grader at City Charter High School. I play Fitzgerald Boulder Dwarf, the Human Wizard.
4: Sam, an 8th grader at Provident Charter School. I play Troy, the Half-Elf Fighter.
0: Wonderful, folks. Then let's get right into it. Mm-hmm. When last we left off, everyone was dead.
4: Oh my god.
0: Everyone's horribly, horribly dead, and I need some suitably sad music to fit this occasion.
4: I am dead!
1: I am not dead, actually, because I'm the best.
4: I am evil!
0: Maiden, unfortunately. After the first half of the adventure, you accidentally tripped, fell over, got disoriented, flew up. We were in a building. Mm-hmm. Flew through the roof, got a bunch of splinters in your... Where were we?
2: In a cave.
3: It was a cave building thing.
0: Right. Accidentally flew through the ceiling of the cave. We're going with it.
1: got
0: a bunch of rock splinters in your eyes. Well, you're an all-powerful dragon.
2: Rock splinters are not a thing.
0: Yeah, they are.
4: They're called rocks.
0: Got a bunch of rocks in your eyes. Sand. Now you're blind. Did a bunch of loop-de-loops and flew directly into a volcano.
1: Oh,
3: and
1: I
3: Fitzgerald
1: that.
3: Boulder Dwarf, walked back the Daves.
4: And Troy was
0: yes.
4: Geeking.
0: Well, you were the one assigned to help with the crystal.
3: Yeah.
0: Speaking of the crystal, time to pull everyone out of the crystal.
3: Oh, do I get to go fishing?
0: You do get to go fishing, my friend.
3: Let me roll.
0: There are three people to pull out of the crystal. Go ahead and roll.
3: Strength?
0: No, it was. I think we said dexterity.
3: It was Dex.
0: Yes, let's go ahead and roll Dex. We'll go with that. Oh,
3: this is really fun. They forgot to print my stuff.
0: Uh-oh.
3: Anyway, my arbitrary strength throw. Let's go
0: Dex.
3: 17. I don't have Dex on there, but yeah, 17.
0: Okay.
3: There we go. Never mind. Oh. Yeah, 17.
0: Okay. I'll say you don't need to roll for all of them. You're able, one by one, to pull all three of them out, using your magical soul crystal fishing rod as Dave watches on.
3: They're all out of the crystal now. That was me, really struggling to get a fishing rod to work.
4: Has Troy been crystalled before, or is this his first time?
0: This, to my knowledge, is your first time.
4: Oh my god! Oh dude, I'm dead and I'm in Christian hell.
0: does that count as a swear?
4: No.
0: Okay.
3: It's a place.
0: Yeah, it's a proper noun.
4: Yeah, it's a proper noun.
1: I love that, actually.
0: Yeah. So, hello, everyone. Welcome back.
4: Who are you?
0: I'm still your boss.
4: I've never met this man in my entire life.
2: Hey, boss.
4: Or my unlike, because I'm dead.
3: What happened, boss? I don't know. These guys all seem a little bit roughed up.
0: I think they were, they were out doing something. I don't think I had a job for them. Mm. And then they went into a cave.
2: Yeah, how'd you
3: off
2: know we went
3: hours?
2: Into a cave?
0: Don't worry about it.
2: Whoa.
0: I'd just like to say, you guys have all been doing really amazing work.
1: Yay.
2: Now, thank you. We really appreciate you as our boss.
0: Of course.
2: We love you.
4: Who are you, dude? I literally have
0: I
4: never
0: tolerate
4: seen
0: you
4: once.
0: As well. Now, you all know, I'm really, so you've done such skilled adventures as yourselves, I'm really sorry to put this on you, but, you all know that old classic thing of you gotta kill the rats in the cellar?
3: Mm-hmm.
2: What?
0: Could you guys go kill a few rats
2: no,
0: in the
2: wait,
0: cellar?
4: There's gonna be a billion rats
2: no,
4: in the cellar.
2: No,
3: I can do that.
2: Like rats as in, like, Timmy's?
0: Rats.
2: Timmy.
4: Like...
2: If there's Timmy in the
3: I thought
2: the
3: Timmy
2: cellar.
3: Was a mouse.
0: Who's Timmy?
2: No, Timmy is my rats.
3: Oh.
0: Is your rats plural?
2: Yes.
4: They gave birth during the sled competition.
2: I think all those rats in your cellar might be mine.
3: Well,
0: no, I don't think so.
3: No, when Timmy didn't come back to the hospital, Timmy, main Timmy, had to leave the hospital to go find you guys, so I had to put all of his kids up for adoption, so now they're
2: what do you
3: everywhere
2: mean?
3: Across
2: killed,
3: the planet.
2: I killed his kids.
3: You did?
4: Oh, yeah.
3: You brought
4: that.
3: Them? Oh, I thought
2: remember
3: I was keeping
2: I
3: the track
2: used,
3: of them at the
2: no,
3: oh, never mind.
2: I used them to fight the
3: never
2: dragon.
3: Mind. I have main Timmy in a little bag of holding in my arms.
2: Yes, but
0: Scrap,
2: Timmy has been making
0: Scrap,
2: kids for generations.
0: Scrap, I can whoa. Assure you these are not your rats.
2: Oh, I think they might be my rats.
0: I don't
2: okay, well,
0: think.
2: What do we gotta do to
3: you've
2: these
3: sacrificed
2: rats?
3: So many of them.
0: Kill a few of them.
4: Hey, guys, it's me, Troy. I'm a little confused. Am I dead, or...
0: You were
4: or...
0: dead, and then you went into the soul crystal, and you, then you were fished out of the soul crystal,
4: oh,
0: and now
4: so
0: you're alive again.
4: So it's like the sled.
3: Mm-hmm.
0: Whatever you need to justify what just happened.
3: An endless cycle.
4: Sled does this all the time, don't worry.
0: Is sled
2: yeah,
0: alive?
2: Yeah, Timmy does this to me,
4: sled,
2: too.
4: Oh, no, yeah, the sled speaks to me every waking minute.
0: Oh, that's nice. All right.
4: Yeah, it whispers to
0: okay.
4: me, tells me to hit
2: me. Kill them all.
4: Kill them
2: all.
4: Get
0: guys,
4: in the sled.
0: This,
4: oh,
0: is, what? This is a really simple... You don't even need... I just need you to kill 3 rats out of the...
3: Okay.
0: Like, tons of rats in the cellar.
4: They're not, like, really big or breathe
0: nope,
4: fire.
0: They're just regular rats.
3: I can do that.
1: Can I don't trust it.
3: Why? Can Fitzgerald do a triple backle apple?
2: Guys,
4: triple
3: backflip
4: triple
3: into
4: apple,
3: the basement?
4: 3 apples.
0: Sure. Go ahead and roll.
2: Fitzgerald is 3 apples tall.
3: What was my athletics?
0: Acrobatics.
3: Let me see.
2: Whee.
4: Is the staircase winding?
3: 18.
0: It's just like a little trap door.
4: Oh, okay. Still gonna sled down it.
0: Okay.
3: 18.
0: Okay, 18. Yeah, triple backflip down the cellar.
3: Let's go.
0: Like, I'd say there's about like 25 perfectly normal rats scurrying about.
4: Dude, that liar. He said there would be 3. We should
2: okay,
4: kill
2: wait,
4: him.
2: Can I?
0: No, I said you only need to kill 3.
2: Okay, wait, can
4: that
2: I?
4: That seems counterproductive.
2: I'm going down.
0: Okay.
2: But listen, guys, I need to talk to you. Yeah. We cannot kill these rats.
1: Why not?
2: These are my rats. These are my Timmy. Well, can I investigate the rats? I need to investigate to make sure they are Timmy.
3: And while you're doing
0: sure.
3: that, can I, can Fitzgerald's
2: that's
3: eyes start glowing red?
0: They are not Timmy. They are
4: wait,
0: completely
4: what?
0: Unrelated to Timmy.
2: No, but you don't understand. Timmy is literally every rat.
0: They are rats.
2: So they
0: are perfectly
2: Timmy.
0: Normal
2: so they
0: rats.
2: Are Timmy.
0: There is nothing out of the ordinary.
2: So they are Timmy.
0: You can
2: guys.
0: Also tell that these rats did not descend from your rat, Timmy.
2: I know, it's not descendants, it is every single rat.
4: Maybe we, like, get...
3: Fitzgerald casts Firebolt onto the room.
2: No.
4: Get
2: no,
4: Dr. Wait to make stop, to make
2: wait,
4: Timmy
2: can I take
4: wait
2: the,
4: to
2: take,
4: keep
2: can I take a bullet
4: children.
2: For them?
3: Do not, oh god. Let me roll for Firebolt, I think it's,
2: I'm
3: I don't
2: willing
3: have
2: to
3: my,
2: take a bullet.
3: But you can hand me those.
2: That's a nat 20, to take a bullet.
3: Oh, well...
4: Dude, I could've used my
0: great.
4: Sled.
0: You flawlessly block the Firebolt. Can you roll to damage Scrap?
3: Yeah, but I don't have, I'll see. That's an 18, so
0: 18
3: plus, I think
0: that,
3: it's plus 4
2: I
3: to
2: think
3: hit,
2: that
3: so.
0: That definitely hits, go
3: now
0: ahead and roll for damage.
3: 2d5s?
0: No, it's a 2d5s?
3: 2d6?
0: It's 1d10, I think.
3: 1d10, oh. Where is the d10?
0: Let me
3: no.
0: double check that.
2: But if I die right now, I mean, I'll just come back from the crystal.
3: 40, no, 4.
0: Yeah, 1d10 fire damage. Yeah, Scrap.
3: Plus 5 or just 1d10?
0: Scrap, you take 1d10 fire damage.
3: You take 4 fire damage. You're now burning.
2: 20. Oh, what is fire? Is that different from
0: no,
2: like actual
0: no, you take
2: damage?
0: 4 damage.
3: No, you're just in agony.
2: It was worth it for Timmy.
4: I have some, like, Tylenol on my sled. Do you want some?
2: You mean fantasy Tylenol?
4: Yeah, I mean fan Tylenol.
0: Untylenol.
3: Untylenol.
0: No, no.
3: What about,
0: no.
3: What else can I use
0: that.
3: To kill rats?
4: You said that. I didn't say that.
0: These rats are pathetic looking.
2: Somebody
3: can I grab one
2: rats.
3: And, like, you know Red Dead Redemption 2, where you can, like, go up to an animal and just... kind of tear their like
2: no.
3: one side from the other and twist
2: no,
3: and then get
2: no.
3: the spine out.
4: He does not need
0: that's
4: to be
0: one
4: doing
0: way
4: this.
0: To go about it.
3: I want
0: to
3: roll strength for that.
1: I don't think
4: sure
1: you can say that on
4: not
1: air.
4: Required.
3: Well, no.
4: To do
3: it's
4: this.
3: Just like a you like you pick up the lizard
4: well,
3: and you
4: no.
3: take off
2: I'm
3: the lizard.
2: I'm calling PETA.
3: Okay.
4: PETA.
2: I'm calling PETA. PETA the
3: you stun them
2: rat
3: first.
2: Us,
3: anyway,
2: yeah.
3: I got a 17 to do that. So
4: yeah, that hits.
3: I take up the rat and I beep, and then now there isn't a rat anymore.
0: Yeah, that's wait, one rat
5: I,
0: dead.
5: No, can I do that to Fitzgerald?
4: Okay, wait. Can everyone real quick roll a perception check?
6: Yep.
3: Yeah.
6: Nat 20.
3: A 5.
2: 12.
5: Hold on, where's my sheet? My sheet's gone.
2: I ate it.
6: 21, natural.
0: Okay.
5: I don't appreciate that. Oh, it's out of there. I think that might be mine.
6: Okay.
5: Why is it over there?
3: Because I was looking for my sheet, and I couldn't find it.
5: 10.
0: Okay. Troy, for once, is the perceptive one.
4: Hey, guys. What can I say? I can hear everything.
0: Troy, you notice something that was never... You never really noticed before. You've never really had a chance to notice it before. But as you kill the rat, there is an incredibly faint little ping emitted from the soul crystal.
4: What?
2: What is, like, a...
4: Oh, is this gonna be a thing where, like, everyone we ever killed comes back to fight us because it's the crystal? Because I feel like that would
0: maybe.
4: Really
2: be what are you talking about, Troy?
4: I don't know. I feel like I read that on, like, Fantasy Reddit somewhere.
0: The rest of you do not notice that. It is too quiet.
3: All right. Fitzgerald decides that he
2: can
3: wants...
2: Can I tackle Fitzgerald?
0: Roll also, strength.
3: Roll strength.
6: To kill
3: Let's compete. Let's have a roll-off.
2: That's a
6: kill the rats. Troy's, 14. Like, bowling himself into it on the sled.
3: Oh, that's a 5.
2: Yes, yes.
3: You gonna tackle me?
2: I'm gonna tackle him and try to gouge his eyes out.
5: Whoa.
4: No gouging out of eyes. No.
2: I'm gonna tackle him and try to rip his hands
3: away from the rat.
2: No,
0: that's
2: not
0: gonna
2: trying
0: be separate roles. You're able to tackle him. You're not able to do anything beyond
2: that.
3: Oh, Fitzgerald. What is Fitzgerald gonna do?
6: The coin.
0: Fitzgerald, you are now prone. You've been tackled.
2: How'd you get tackled by a three-foot goblin.
0: It wouldn't be opposing rolls. It would be to hit his AC.
3: Oh.
2: Does 14 hit your AC?
3: 14 does not hit my AC, even though my AC is the lowest out of all you guys.
4: Can Troy come to, like, try and pull them apart? Stop, dudes. This isn't you.
5: Can Maiden, in wonderful bard fashion, pull out a fantasy phone with a fantasy record that's for fantasy Twitter?
0: Yes.
6: It's called Fantasy X.
3: Okay.
0: Okay. So, that's one rat down. You gotta kill two more.
6: Alright, I thought Troy killed one.
2: Oh, wait.
0: Oh, Troy killed one?
6: That's... You said
2: wait,
6: he did when
2: what?
6: He heard the ping.
0: Huh?
6: You said he did.
2: No,
6: when
2: that
6: he
2: was
6: the ping
2: from Fitzgerald's rat.
0: Yeah.
6: Also, I was gonna try and, like, pull them apart from each other.
2: Like, pull me and Fitzgerald.
0: Okay,
4: stop, kids. This isn't you.
0: Roll
2: okay,
0: strength
2: can
0: to
2: I
0: accomplish
2: just,
0: that.
2: Can
6: you
2: I
6: mean
2: start,
6: athletics?
2: Can I start?
0: Yes. Fine.
2: I'm gonna start crying and begging for Fitzgerald to not kill these rats.
6: 22.
0: Yeah, they're pulling
6: 22
0: apart.
6: To fuck.
0: Yeah.
4: Dude, stop!
5: In the meantime.
0: They're just flung across the room from each other.
3: Fitzgerald decides to do a...
2: That's 22 in charisma, by the way.
3: Oh man. Let me roll against that.
0: Okay.
3: My con.
0: I'd say that would be wisdom.
2: Please.
3: Wisdom, even better.
5: No, it's constitution.
3: No, it's wisdom now.
0: It's usually wisdom against charisma.
2: Killed some
3: that
2: of
3: is
2: my babies.
3: A nat 20.
2: They sacrificed themselves.
0: Scrap, did you get a nat 20?
2: No.
0: Unfortunately, then Fitzgerald wins.
4: Scrap, you eat people. I feel like this isn't a very big concern.
3: Fitzgerald decides to grab his two daggers that he has in his pocket, and then he does beep, and now there's two less rats in the basement.
0: Two less rats.
3: Mm-hmm.
0: Everyone go ahead and roll perception again.
3: Okay. That's an
2: that's
3: 8.
2: 21.
4: How? Another nat 20.
3: Perception.
0: This is probably a bad time of the episode to be getting all your nat 20s out of the way.
4: What?
3: That's
4: whatever.
3: An 11. That's an 11.
4: Whatever. I'm Troy. I'm great. Oh, that is not the voice.
0: Okay. This time, Scrap and Troy notice... Bing. Bing.
2: Did anyone else hear that?
4: Yeah, dude, I heard it.
3: I think you guys are hearing things.
4: Dude, shut up. No one asked you.
0: Okay, good job, mate.
4: Who are you?
0: I'm your boss, Dave.
4: Literally,
0: you
4: I have never seen you
2: Dave,
4: once in my entire life.
2: Why would they do that?
0: You should come back upstairs now.
3: Oh, got it. Let me wash my hands first, I say, and I go upstairs.
4: What else is in this basement?
2: Yeah, what else?
0: Go ahead and everyone roll perception and look around the basement.
4: Nothing else for me.
3: Where's that sink?
6: Nope, it's not. It's a 17.
3: Perception plus 3. This is an unnatural 20.
0: Okay.
6: 17.
2: I got a 9.
0: Okay.
5: 6.
0: Okay. I'd say that's enough for all of you. You didn't really register it before, but there is nothing in this basement. Nope. This is an empty stone rectangle with several rats.
4: Guys, are we sure this isn't like a place where he throws people he doesn't like to get eaten by rats?
3: Maybe.
2: He throws the rats to get eaten by me.
4: Well, okay, they could be bone-eating rats.
3: Maybe the rats are past party members, as I wash my hands of the Dexter Morgan amount of blood that's on my hands.
0: Oh no, it was Arya from those two episodes.
3: I wash my hands. It's not coming off. It's not coming off.
4: Dude, use soap.
0: out, darn spot.
3: Anyway, Fitzgerald turns to you, and he's probably as red as, like, a tomato, and he's very shiny as well.
2: Why would you do that?
4: Did you get sunburned?
3: Yeah, I definitely got sunburned.
0: I want to show you guys something. You should all come up here.
4: Okay.
3: Okay.
4: I've never met you in my life, but, you know, I still trust you.
3: I trust you. I walk upstairs. Actually, can I do a triple axel, backflip back upstairs?
4: Triple apple.
3: Triple apple. Acrobatics. That's minus one. That's an 8.
0: You do not succeed going back up the stairs.
3: I do a crash, break my neck, flip it around, and spin up the stairs then.
0: Yeah. You do that, you die, you go back to the crystal, and you're launched out.
3: Oh, back again.
0: Yep. That wouldn't change anything, but that would count as a long rest technically.
3: Let's go. All my stuff is back.
6: Pretty long rest.
0: Yay.
3: I needed that after doing that.
4: So
3: to the
4: we
3: rats.
4: Can get long rests by resetting our character.
0: Technically, but usually you won't come back until next episode.
3: So like one episode of Demon Slayer, right? Anyway.
4: There's a lot better examples, in my opinion.
0: Okay. You guys wanna see something really cool? You're gonna really like this.
2: I hope it doesn't involve rats.
4: I hope it involves sweat.
3: Really cool.
0: Dave snaps.
4: What's your problem, dude? Two can play
0: and,
4: that game.
0: The cellar door goes away.
3: Ooh.
4: What?
0: Let's find some better music for this.
3: Am I on top of the cellar now? Because I died?
0: No.
3: Oh.
0: let's pull out this, my favorite.
2: We're all not in the cellar though, right?
0: Correct.
2: Okay.
0: You're all up now. Slightly spooky. It's fine.
3: Ooh, spooky.
0: Yes. Dave snaps again. And the door to leave his office goes away.
2: Mm. Well, that's a really cool magic trick.
4: Sorry, Dave.
2: Why didn't you do that to the rats?
4: I don't like you like that.
0: I have a question for you lot. How thoroughly did you read your contract when you took this job?
4: I have never met you in my life. I did not sign anything.
5: I would like to say I actually ran it through 15 different lawyers. It was more than that. It was 113, to be exact.
0: Did any of them notice Section 6, Clause C?
2: I technically ate my contract.
3: I didn't read it. I signed it, and then I made a photocopy of it so I could read it later, but then I made Troy sign it in his sleep. So.
4: Wait, what? Okay, Troy, hold on.
0: You did not read your
4: lawyer Troy, lawyer Troy. Technically, I did not consent to signing that, so it's void.
0: But you did sign it.
4: No, that's not how the law works.
0: But that's how magic works.
4: I'm calling my lawyer. Wait, what?
0: There is no cell reception.
4: Oh my god, my soul is
0: fantasy
4: out of my body.
0: Cell reception.
3: Yep.
4: My soul is gone, dude.
0: Section 6, Clause C. If any of you had done your due diligence, you would have noticed a funny little detail of this job.
4: I was literally unconscious. I could not have done any due diligence.
0: That's a darn shame.
4: Whatever. I've never met you before.
0: If any of you had done your due diligence when agreeing to this job, he says with an almost familiar hint of glee.
5: Oh, absolutely not.
2: Oh my gosh.
0: You would have noticed that any experience, as it's called, that you would have earned through slaying such foul beasts as you have is instead funneled directly into the soul crystal.
3: I was wondering why I wasn't getting any stronger.
0: Normally you would have.
4: I thought my sled was just like draining it for me.
0: Actually your sled's been losing experience.
4: Dude,
0: also.
4: What the
0: You're
4: heck?
0: Right, the sled is fully alive. You're not.
4: Yeah, oh no, I knew that. It whispers to me every waking
0: minute. Yeah, it's been
4: minute.
0: Losing experience as well. was really hoping you'd have read that and been wondering why that was the case, but it seems sign it? You didn't read your contract.
2: I didn't even sign it.
0: Well,
3: your stomach acid.
2: I licked it.
4: That counts.
3: Close enough.
0: That's your signature.
2: Yeah, my DNA is on that.
4: The sled's alive, and you're taking its power too. Did the sled sign it?
0: Yes.
4: It can have hands? I didn't.
0: Yes.
3: I did that while you were asleep as well.
0: I think you need to pay more attention to your sled.
4: Yeah, I probably do. I mean, I think it eats my soul, but, you know, still.
2: So what's this experience thingy that we're supposed to be gaining?
0: Oh, so, yeah. So every time you kill something, a little bit of its life force.
4: Essence,
0: whatever you like to call it. A small piece of its soul, if you must. It's meant to go to you, make you stronger, make you more capable. Instead, every time you die, it's conveniently funneled into the soul crystal.
3: Hmm.
2: Why?
0: Oh, you want to know why?
2: Yeah, why'd you do that?
0: Oh. Power. World dominance.
4: Dude.
0: Local dominance.
4: I knew a guy just like you.
0: It's me. You knew me. You have worked for me for years. Who is Mark Zuckerberg?
3: I don't know.
4: He just reminds me of you.
2: I don't know.
4: Have you ever seen Fantasy the Social Network?
0: No, I haven't actually.
4: Too bad. It's pretty good.
0: Oh, wait, are you talking about Fantasy Mark Zuckerberg?
4: Yeah.
0: Yeah, no, I know about that guy. Yeah, he's my role model.
4: I can tell.
3: Every time he does that, I think of Hog Rider. Anyway.
0: Oh, God, no, I hear it. So, you lot, as much as I've enjoyed your company.
2: Aw, thanks.
0: You've served your purposes.
3: Oh, no.
0: Frankly, you had quite a while ago once you started trying to unionize. That was...
2: I never did that.
3: That was one guy.
2: Yeah, that was like...
0: No.
2: His name
3: wasn't
2: was
3: that like Timmy Longarms or something?
2: Yeah, we killed him.
0: Well,
2: he
0: associated
2: him.
0: With
2: we
0: him.
2: Hate
0: no,
2: unionizing.
0: I killed him.
4: Roy thinks he's missing something.
0: I killed him with my magic crystal.
2: Yeah, and I supported it. Good for you. We hated that guy.
4: Crystal Zuckerberg?
0: No.
4: Oh.
0: You will recall, actually, I've been trying to kill you the past few missions. I've succeeded, actually. You know, I need to stock up on that last bit of experience.
3: Mm-hmm.
4: Can you just, like... I feel like there's a more efficient way to do it. You know, you could just, like, set up a murder machine right in front of the crystal.
3: XP farm.
4: Yeah, literally.
0: But then that wouldn't work because you need to be gaining experience.
4: Just, like, get a bunch of chickens and funnel them in, have us kill us, and then have us kill them and kill them. It's
3: like entity crab.
2: That is unethical.
4: We're literally being murdered.
0: What do you
4: for
0: take
4: profit.
0: Me for? Someone who's not a vegan?
2: Mark Zuckerberg! Oh, my God.
3: Okay.
0: So,
4: no.
0: Here's the deal. You lot have been a wonderful crew. And I do genuinely regret this.
5: No, you don't.
0: No, you're right, I don't.
4: Dude,
2: oh, you'll regret me. I know it.
0: No, I've hated all of you the entire time. Dude. And you're going to die now at my hands.
2: I'll miss you all.
4: I'm gonna concave your frontal lobe, dude.
0: That's nice.
4: What?
0: As he says you're all going to die, he snaps once more. A small beam emits from the crystal and creating what a sort of aura around him. The beam is trained on him.
3: Hmm.
0: And he does a little spin. He does a little attack
4: like
0: animation.
4: A magical girl transformation.
3: Attack animation? Oh no!
0: Everyone, please
4: Sailor Moon.
0: Roll initiative.
3: Oh. Okay.
2: 13.
3: I got a 5.
5: 17.
4: Dirty 20.
0: Wonderful.
3: Jeez.
0: And
4: Troy Maxing.
0: You know what? We're going to do a bit of an early break today because otherwise we're going to get one round in and then have to do a break. So we will see the results of this fight right after the break. Stay tuned, adventurers. We will be back in about 5 minutes.
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3: We got this.

0: 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I'm this week's DM, Richie, and this week the players are...
1: Cosmo, I play Maiden Smithereens, the Dragonborn Bard.
2: May, I play Scrap, the Goblin Ranger.
3: Felix, I play Fitzgerald Boulderdwarf, the Human Wizard.
4: Sam, I play Turbo Troy, the half-elf fighter.
0: Wonderful. Well, let's get right back into it, as when we last left off, we had entered combat with the apparently evil boss, Dave.
4: Mm. Oh, what a shocker.
5: No. Just the boss.
2: Sam, if you say that one more time, I'm breaking your sled.
6: Wait, what's Dave's last name for no reason in particular?
0: I don't think he has one. Not Dave, that you know. You Dave, don't know Dave's
1: bye.
0: Last name.
1: Dave, okay. What device?
0: Do you guys remember your roles?
4: Yes, I had a dirty 20.
3: I didn't have a nat 20. I had a 6.
2: I had a 13.
1: 17.
0: Ooh. Dave is first up. Mm-hmm. Dave, he does, like, a little bit of a hovery dance. He's doing an interpretive dance.
4: Yo, dude, mm-hmm. That's cool.
0: Dave does an interpretive dance, then he takes out a piece of paper. He takes out a pen. He writes on the
4: death note.
0: He writes on the piece of paper, and suddenly a beam fires from the crystal at you, Maiden.
1: Why? Why?
0: Doesn't like you.
4: Dude, they're gonna kill you with an orbital laser a second time.
1: I did nothing to you.
2: I think you were one of the main unionizing people.
0: Yeah, you were the one that wanted to unionize.
3: Oh no.
0: Maiden
4: know that.
0: Does a 16 hit.
1: Absolutely.
0: Okay, in that case, you're gonna be taking...
1: Can I get a pencil?
0: I don't know where those are.
3: Uh-oh. Use your fingernail, I don't know.
6: Do what Scrap did, write it with your tongue.
2: Yeah.
1: No.
0: Maiden, that is gonna be 13 damage.
1: No,
3: there's
1: not.
3: Some right next to you.
1: No, it's not.
0: I think it is, though.
1: No, okay, wait, well...
6: Do I bring back old Troy for this?
1: 13?
6: I feel like it...
1: 13?
0: I think you do, everyone.
1: What?
0: No, I'm not gonna spoil that yet.
3: Okay.
0: You have...
6: I'm bringing back Troy Prime.
0: Everyone.
1: Okay, that's not fair.
0: Okay. Troy, you're up first.
4: All right, dude, let's...
0: Real quick, Troy, I would like you to roll perception.
4: What?
3: Mm.
6: Let's roll with Troy in the perception rolls today.
0: Or actually, what is your passive perception?
6: Where do I read that? 11.
0: 11. And what was your roll?
6: 16.
0: 16, okay. Being in this room, the way it is, no door, it feels different than when you've been in here before,
6: True.
0: Although you claim not to remember having been in here before. It feels almost like a dream.
4: I'm geeking.
0: That said, what would you like to do?
4: Guys, all right, I figured it out. We're dreaming. We all need to, how do I phrase
2: wake
4: this?
2: Up.
4: Yes. Anyways. He's gonna start bashing the sled against his head to try and wake up.
3: Oh, God.
0: Actually?
4: Wait, let me think about this.
0: Are you
3: I think you should roll con against yourself.
4: Can I roll in?
0: I will say. None of you are sure if the soul crystal is gonna save you anymore.
3: Mm-hmm. He did say that we've served our purpose.
0: Yeah.
3: So.
4: Can I roll intelligence to know if this is a dream or not?
0: Sure.
4: Oh, come on.
3: You're in the Matrix.
4: Oh! Okay. 18.
0: It doesn't quite...
4: Oh, no, 19. Old Troy has zero intelligence.
0: No, you're not Old Troy. You are regular Troy.
4: What? Says who?
0: It doesn't quite feel like you are in a dream. Like, it doesn't feel like you're actively dreaming. However, the lines between fantasy and reality seem to be a little bit blurred in the room as it is.
4: Okay,
1: so is he dissociating right now?
4: He's abstracting.
1: Oh, he's abstracting.
4: Troy's not gonna bash his head with the sled. But he is going to try and hit Dave with
3: okay,
4: the sled in question.
3: Okay.
4: Give me my dice!
3: Which one?
4: D12. That's not a D12. Thank you, brethren.
3: You're welcome, you're welcome.
4: Anyways. That one.
0: With a slide, you say?
4: What? Yeah, actually, could I use a... Troy is a battle master. Could I use a superiority dice to not fail that?
0: Sure.
4: All right. With superior dice, do I just roll it again?
0: I don't know.
3: I guess. I don't know how those work.
0: Yeah. That's what I'm going to say. Just go ahead and take second roll.
4: Okay. Let's see. Does a 19 hit?
0: Yes.
4: Yippee!
0: Go ahead and roll damage.
4: Was that two? Oh, boy. That's not very much. God, why am I so bad at math? Only when I'm on the podcast. That's...
3: It's three plus whatever you have is in it.
4: Yes, I'm looking. 10 damage.
0: 10 damage?
4: Yes, with the sled.
0: Okay. You are very much able to hit Dave, but he does not flinch. The sled does not seem to be able to pass through this aura that the crystal is projecting onto him.
4: It All right, I'm going to use affect it. My second action to hit the crystal.
0: Okay.
4: Does the sled still have the, like, bone grinder on it?
0: Yes.
4: What does that do again?
3: Bone grinder made your enemies
4: like your legs, right?
3: It made you 10% slower if you hit them.
4: All right, I'm going to go and hit the sled.
3: And did plus, I think, 5 damage? I think it was plus 5 damage.
4: Yeah, all right. So,
3: that 10 15. Becomes a 15, and you...
0: Okay.
4: Anyways, should I roll a hit for the sled? Or not the sled.
0: Go ahead and roll a hit for it.
4: For the crystal?
0: Yeah, okay. Just in case you get an at one.
4: Just in case, yeah. So anything above an at one hits.
0: What did you get?
4: 6.
0: Yeah, that hits. It's a stationary object.
4: All right. Well, good to know. Should I roll for damage?
0: Yeah.
4: Yippee! So, 27 damage to the crystal.
0: Okay.
3: Wow.
4: Troy's just goaded.
3: Troy's just like that.
4: Troy, tribulation.
0: Okay.
4: I don't even think that's a word.
0: You do successfully hit the crystal. As you bring your sled down on it, the sled is repelled slightly.
4: Sled slam, ow!
0: It doesn't hurt you.
4: Oh, okay.
0: But there is a little burst of energy as the crystal cracks. Clearly, within this crack, it is unstable. There's energy fizzing within this.
3: It's kind of like, act like, Bob's, like, energy cannon kind of thing. Orbital laser.
4: Yeah, that he turned me to ashes
0: the
4: with.
0: The orbital laser. The
4: that was always there.
0: Yeah, the contrived orbital laser. That was always there. That is both of your actions, correct?
4: Yeah.
0: Okay. Scrap, you're up next.
2: All right,
0: you go ahead and roll perception real quick?
2: Yes, I will. That is a nat 20.
0: That is a nat 20. You figure out exactly how this works.
2: Yes.
0: This is not a dream. However, Dave, it has somehow... He is... how do I explain this?
4: Weird.
0: Dave has made it so that, essentially, you can... The world itself has almost become a dream. You can't wake up. Mm. But within this room, you have, in like theory, all
3: Inception.
0: The controls
3: Inception,
0: you would have
3: yeah.
0: over a dream.
4: Stanley Parable.
0: Not as much control. You have some level of control within this subplane.
3: This is
5: Oh, wait. Can I ask a... Okay, I'm asking this out of character. Can I ask a follow-up question?
0: Yes.
5: So when you say a certain amount of control over a dream, what kind of dream? Like, are we talking general dreams, lucid dreams?
0: Well, you know how it works now.
4: Lucid dreams.
0: That would make it...
2: Only I know how it works.
0: Yes, for people who understand it.
3: Is the top still spinning?
5: Yeah, but it's just like, what do you define as a dream? Or is that just like, whatever?
4: Keep the reference.
0: So a dream.
5: Okay.
0: When you're asleep and you enter the rapid eye movement... No, I'm not doing that. All that to say, Scrap, you have a little bit of control here.
2: Okay. What is there anything can I notice anything about the crystal?
0: About the crystal.
2: Should I roll for perception again?
4: Try correct it.
0: Sure, go ahead. But this I'm gonna
2: That's
0: say
2: an 18.
0: That. Okay.
3: Oh, wow.
2: Something's up with my rolls today, guys. I swear I'm not cheating.
0: Okay. The crystal itself, it seems like it works pretty much as Dave explained, with one caveat, or, I mean, not really caveat.
2: Caviar.
0: It is now powered up. Oh. This thing is theoretically capable of extreme
3: world domination,
0: damage.
3: Like a nuclear bomb?
0: Not. It doesn't seem like necessarily
2: like,
0: world
2: how is
0: domination.
2: Is he, gonna like, double using every this electron. For power?
0: That's
2: or
0: what he
2: is,
0: says.
2: His power is coming off of this. What when Troy broke it, did it seem like a if he breaks it, it's going to cause something dangerous to happen?
0: You can't tell.
2: Okay. Even with my nat 20 and my...
0: Was that a nat 20? You said
3: it was a
0: 19.
2: It was a 19, but my thing before was a nat 20.
3: Well, you were looking
2: at... And this is a 19.
0: Yeah, well, those are two different rolls.
2: Well, okay.
0: It is... You can tell enough to know that there is a chance something could go wrong, but okay. You're not certain.
3: Well...
2: So am I able to conjure up something with my imagination?
0: Oh, boy. I'm going to say you could, but those perceptions... You can, but that'll be your action.
2: That's fine with me.
0: Okay.
2: I'm conjuring up a bunch of Timmies.
3: Okay. Well, that's not just one thing. That's multiple.
4: What if we put a bunch
2: of... A giant Timmy.
0: A giant Timmy.
4: We put a bunch of...
2: Like, giant.
0: Experienced a giant Timmy.
4: What if we
0: don't know how to
4: gave the giant
3: Timmy
2: in my dreams,
3: big.
2: I have...
0: But you haven't experienced
4: what
0: one
4: if
0: in
4: we
0: your life.
4: Giant, Troy's experienced a giant sled.
0: When?
4: In the sledding competition.
3: Yeah,
4: you don't think in his many
3: one.
4: Years of sledding there was a giant who had a sled?
2: Okay, then a bunch of Timmies.
3: Okay.
2: I've experienced a bunch of Timmies. I used to live in a den with millions of Timmies.
0: Okay.
2: So a bunch of Timmies.
0: Go ahead and roll wisdom.
3: Con? Okay.
2: So I roll a 4, and that's a 3.
0: Oh. You attempt to conjure up countless Timmies.
2: Timmies everywhere!
0: Instead, you get the original Timmy.
3: Oh, so
0: you get just your first Timmy.
3: The 7-foot tall rat?
0: No, except something's off about this
2: one.
0: Oh,
2: God.
4: Oh, evil Timmy.
2: It's like backrooms Timmy.
3: It's got, like, tumors and stuff growing out of it.
4: Oh, man.
0: It's in pain. Timmy is in pain.
2: Oh, Timmy. No, Timmy, it'll be okay. I'm just gonna kiss it.
3: Who's next?
0: Who's next? I believe Maiden.
5: I'm pretty sure I was second, but alright.
0: Oh, well, why didn't you say it?
2: You said you had a
5: 17.
2: Oh, I heard you say 6.
5: No, I had a 17.
0: Sorry. Maiden, you're up.
5: No, it's alright. I just got a little confused. That was my bad. I should have been paying attention.
3: It's alright.
5: All right.
0: Well,
5: so,
0: first of all, roll perception. See if you can figure out how this works.
5: What does a 10 give me?
0: You can tell something's off. This isn't what reality is meant to feel like exactly. You can't tell what that means, though.
5: Well, I can't tell what this means.
0: Anyway.
5: Anyways, how close is Dave to me?
0: Dave is, he's sort of like flying. I would say he's flying diagonal 10 feet in both directions.
5: Does he appear to be corporeal?
4: Corporeal?
0: As far as you can
5: whatever
0: tell.
5: Whatever that word is.
0: Yeah, as far as you can tell.
5: Instead of attacking, can I investigate? Can I try to interact with Dave?
0: Sure.
5: I'm just going to flap up to him. So what am I really for investigation?
0: Well, what are you trying to do?
5: I just want to... see if I can physically make contact with him.
0: You don't need to roll investigation. Do you just want to reach out and try?
5: Would that be my action?
0: I would say that'll be your bonus action.
5: Okay, I'll do that. That'll be my bonus action.
0: Okay. You do that. You reach out and try to touch Dave. However, you are once again stopped by the shield, which fizzes slightly. It sparks slightly. You take 1 damage from the shield.
3: Ooh.
5: Oh my god, you're gonna kill me.
0: Dave smirks.
5: Can I roll for perception again to try and see if I can figure out how this works?
0: Sure, but I'll say that's the end of your turn.
5: Yeah, that's fair. Let's see. No.
0: What did you get?
5: 8. No.
0: I mean, it's not, like, too hard to discern. From what you can tell, the crystal is projecting a shield around him.
3: Crystal first, Dave second. I think. I hypothesize.
5: Maiden flaps away.
0: Okay. In that case, Fitzgerald is over to you.
3: Oh, yes. Fitzgerald is really perceptive, I hope, and knows everything that's going around him at once. Perception. It's plus 3. That's a unnatural 20.
0: Okay, great. I will say you also get a pretty good understanding of how this works. You can conjure a little bit. You don't have full power.
3: Okay.
0: Here, wait. For people who got 20s, I'm just going to explain what this mechanic is meant to be used for, because I realize now I made it way too vague. This is
3: No. I like how it is right now.
2: Okay. No, why would you say that?
0: Oh, my.
2: I want to know what it means.
5: We have 15 minutes.
0: I'll say, on the nat 20 scrap, yeah, we have 15 you were minutes. Able to figure out how this works. It just took you a little bit to register it. The main use of this is to allow you to get into your most powered up state.
2: I could have become the goat king again.
0: You could have become the goat king.
2: So if you would have explained this to me, like you should have.
3: Okay. Fitzgerald sees two paths and he has to choose one.
2: There are two wolves inside.
3: I can either conjure up Dave or conjure up Bob and put Bob in as an antagonist for Dave to try and get it away from us. Or I could go back to
2: Is your true form Bob?
3: No, my true form would be the CIA agent against, I think it was the peppermint flute guy. But that was unreleased.
0: That's true.
3: Information.
0: We will re-record this someday, I swear, because it's so important to the plot line.
3: I think I'm going to do the Bob method. I'm going to try and conjure up what I remember Bob looking like.
6: Okay. Conjure his laser.
0: I'm going to say, for lack of Fitzgerald really having an extremely powerful form, you are allowed to do that. You are successfully able to conjure Bob.
3: Okay.
0: Felix, would you also like to voice Bob?
3: I can voice Bob. Character? Yeah, wonderful. I can do it. What is this place? Where am I?
0: Bob the Bazaar.
3: Dave?
2: Bob the Bazaar!
3: Is that really you?
0: Yes, it is me. I am Dave the Dave.
3: Really?
0: Yes.
2: Oh, stop really? With the romance, guys. I have some conjuring anyway, to do, and you guys need to hurry up.
3: Bob, I think if I can roll for Bob, because he's weird. Yeah. Bob's going to choose to do a... I guess he's going to cast Vision of Doom on you, which means you either roll against a con or you see a vision of your demise.
0: Okay.
3: I think it's above an 18 on con.
0: He just barely does not make it. He gets a vision of his demise.
3: You see an image of, like,
0: well,
3: I guess...
0: Well, you get to choose.
3: I guess you get to choose what you see.
0: Well, do you get to choose?
3: Oh, I get to choose what you see. Well, you see an image of, I guess, Bob's, like, tentacles, because he's kind of this big, homunculus, like, Cthulhu-like guy right now. And you see his, like, his tentacles, like, wrapped around your neck, kind of like you're up above him, kind of like he's, like, choking you out, kind of Darth Vader style.
0: Okay. What does this do?
3: This means that you are now permanently like weakened to Bob's attacks, and you're kind of out of commission for a turn. You're kind of like having a mental crisis.
0: Okay, then. Dave is out of commission for his next turn. The crystal, however.
2: Oh, no way.
0: It's not good. It's gonna sort of let out a discharge. Could everyone roll, could everyone roll Constitution?
3: Do I have to roll twice?
5: Constitution.
6: Quick question. Is Dr.
5: What
6: Waite canon to the podcast first?
3: Yeah, I'll just roll once.
0: Yes, but we don't have time for him.
2: 19.
3: I'm gonna say I got a 4.
0: Okay. Sam?
6: Oh, I got a... 22.
0: Sorry, Troy. 22. And Cobb?
5: 10.
0: Ah, Maiden. Okay. Everyone besides Fitzgerald is all good. Oh, wait, let me roll for... Oh, yeah, roll one for Bob. Sorry, that's what you meant.
3: Oh, wait, yeah. That is a... If I can remember Bob's con, I think that's a 15.
0: Okay, so everyone besides Fitzgerald is fine. Fitzgerald, as the crystal discharges, you see it, like... It damages itself slightly more. But it's also going to damage you this discharge.
3: I might perish.
0: No. 3 damage. I think you're fine.
3: Oh, okay.
0: In the meantime, since Bob is out for a turn, Troy, that's back to you.
6: Yay!
5: Yay!
6: All right. To perceive reality, I rolled
4: a dirty 20.
0: Wonderful. You know how it works now. You can become your best self.
4: Okay, to become his best self, Troy's gonna take his sled. Dude, watch this. And he's gonna, like, merge his soul with the sled's soul.
3: Oh, wow.
0: This was just supposed to be allowing you to go back to old
4: Troy. Yeah,
0: I
4: know.
0: Well, but
4: he
0: that's
4: is.
0: One option.
4: He
0: okay.
4: is, but I'm just doing it more.
0: It's turbo mode.
4: Literally, he's turbo. He's true turbo Troy
3: yeah.
4: right now.
3: Oh.
4: The, like, spikes on his hair get a little bit longer.
2: Because oh, yeah. we decided yeah. that Troy is now, like, punk and has
0: oh god
2: hair, spiky
4: yeah,
2: hair.
4: Yes. Did you not see the picture?
0: I did not. Okay. Oh boy. Okay.
2: You'll see it next season when I remake the drawing.
0: And what are you going to do?
4: Turbo Troy. Troy mode. I'm going to kill you. Anyways, what do I do? I still have an action, right?
3: Yeah.
4: Okay. Just do I have my two left or just one?
0: I'll say just one since you power
4: okay.
0: up.
4: Should I roll to hit Bob or the crystal, do you think? Dave.
3: I think you should. You would aggravate Bob if you hit Bob, but he has
4: yeah,
3: also...
4: Oh, I didn't mean to hit Bob.
3: He's also a very big
4: Dave.
3: Threat.
4: I meant to say Dave.
3: You can't hit Dave, remember? Because right. the crystal shield.
4: Oh, the
3: I
4: crystal.
3: Think you can only do, like, you know, intimidation checks on him.
4: Let's slam the crystal. No, I forgot Troy can't do anything. Besides, hit stuff with a sled.
2: But now Troy
3: you
2: is...
3: Can't
4: oh
3: him.
4: My god, good thing I'm using old Troy. Does a 25 hit?
0: Oh, yeah, the 25 sure does hit that stationary object.
4: Okay.
0: Could you go ahead and roll Constitution, please?
4: Ja-ja. Wait, what? Oh, right.
3: I bet Turbo Troy has really good con.
0: Oh, yeah, surely.
4: He does.
0: That was very convincing.
4: Okay, we're using old Troy. Remember, you guys had to nerf his cons?
0: Yeah,
4: oh, okay.
0: Yeah,
4: oh,
0: enough.
4: I forgot. I can't do sarcasm. ooh, that's a 3.
0: Ooh.
4: No, well. Let's take a second. It's a 7.
0: Okay.
4: I'm guessing I still take damage.
0: Yeah, you're still going to take some damage from this little bit of discharge. But you take half damage, and it was a 1. So you don't take damage.
4: No, I take 0.5 damage.
0: Yeah, you take half a damage. Wait, no, it's meant to be.
3: 0.00005% damage.
0: You're going to take 4 damage.
3: Oh, never mind.
0: The crystal is, it's pretty darn damaged. Remind me how much damage you did?
4: I didn't do any.
0: Sorry. Roll to hit the crystal.
4: Bruh.
3: Roll damage.
4: 9, 10, 19 plus 1, 2, 3, 4, 5 from the bone crusher, so 24 plus the other one, so plus 32 damage.
0: Oh dang! Okay.
4: Troy slam, and like with the Super Saiyan Troy he's in, he just like kind of. I don't know. He punches it, but there's like an after image of the sled.
3: Oh.
0: Ooh, I like that.
3: Eviscerates it.
0: The crystal is pretty damaged. Once you see it sparking more and more, the more it is damaged.
4: I'm the greatest electrician ever.
0: You notice also, however, that the glow of the crystal after that last discharge has gotten substantially weaker.
3: Hmm.
0: Dave's shield is starting to fizz a little bit.
3: What shield? Says Bob the Bizarre.
0: No. The shield that is around me, protected by the crystal.
3: Oh.
0: Which is right over there. And I'm here, and you are there.
4: Oh,
3: I'm where?
4: Could I use my bonus action to say something to Bob the Bizarre?
0: I don't think that needs to be an action, but fair enough.
4: Okay, well, I am. Whatever.
0: Yes, go ahead. Use up your bonus action for that, Troy.
4: Well, whatever. I wasn't gonna. I didn't have anything to use anyway. Dude, Bob, like, use your orbital laser on this guy's rock.
3: Oh, rock. What rock?
4: This
3: where?
4: This glowing, sparking rock right here that I just punched.
0: Yes, what rock, Bob?
4: Oh, God.
3: Bob is conflicted.
4: Don't fall for it, Bob.
3: What's your turn?
0: I'm gonna say it is now. I'll let Bob go now.
3: Okay.
0: Oh, wait, no, sorry. We already know
2: Bob
0: he goes.
2: Already...
0: Sorry, scratch that. Yeah.
2: So
0: next is Maiden.
5: Yeah.
2: But Maiden... Well, okay.
5: Wait.
0: Let's keep going the way we're going. Scrap.
2: Oh, okay. Yes, because I would have known how to conjure, except you didn't explain
0: it
2: to me properly.
0: Well, I told you you could conjure, you just didn't think to conjure the goat man. Thank you very much.
2: Because why would I conjure the goat man when I can conjure Timmy?
0: Okay, well, now you know what this mechanic was
2: meant
0: to be used
2: well,
0: for.
2: Okay, well, I am a conjuring the goat man.
0: Great.
2: Which is me. I am the goat.
0: Yeah. Ooh, da da da da, you become goat scrap.
6: 500
2: So basically,
6: potions.
2: I'm on steroids.
3: And
0: yes.
3: You're like really angry and your voice drops three octaves.
6: 500 yes. Unicorn
2: potions. I can't
6: potions.
2: Do that. I'm
0: we do not have time for that to be your action, so you get to do something.
2: What?
0: You get to do something now.
2: Okay. I don't know how I rolled, but it was a nat one.
0: Never mind.
2: No.
0: You go, you run out. What was that to attack?
6: I'm going
0: to
6: do something.
2: The crystal.
0: Okay. You go
2: well, I don't think I didn't think of attacking anything. Well, I want to attack the crystal. Do I have to use that nat one?
3: I think
0: it's
3: so.
0: It's funnier
3: think,
0: if you do.
3: If I have to imagine.
2: Can I just run through a wall or something?
3: You probably approach the crystal, and then, like, the reflection damage is so much that you just get, like, pushed back like magnets.
0: Yeah, you run at the crystal, and as you're running out, it happens to let out a second discharge.
2: Okay.
0: Specifically at you. Please go ahead and roll con.
2: 15. 18.
0: Oh, yeah, you're good. You don't take damage, but it does, like, knock you back and sort of stop your attack.
2: I'm too strong to get crystallized.
0: Yep. And that does eat your
6: Sam,
0: action, unfortunately.
6: Like...
0: So, Maiden.
5: Nat 20, let's go!
0: Yeah.
5: No, 21. 21, technically.
6: Play.
5: 20, let's go, finally! Okay.
3: Is that the hit, or...?
5: No, that's to perceive.
3: Oh, okay.
5: So, am I locked in now?
2: After seeing everyone else,
6: so are you gonna be the dragon?
0: Yeah, you can become the dragon.
5: Yeah, Maiden,

0: Plus what? Plus
1: Wait,
0: what?
1: Yeah, to hit the crystal, that hits.
2: Oh, really?
1: It's a stationary object.
2: Oh, okay.
0: Well, okay, maybe. So that would mean my one is technically hitting the crystal.
1: That one never hits.
3: Maybe, maybe Maiden's
1: strongest. That's why I'm having you roll.
3: Barely. Maybe Maiden's strongest form is...
1: Yeah.
4: Evil Maiden!
2: No!
4: Evil Dragon Maiden!
1: Yeah. Okay, no. Maiden, roll damage. Actually...
2: What am I rolling?
1: I don't know. What did you do for
2: I cast Fire Breath.
1: Okay.
5: Okay, okay.
2: That's... What is...
5: Fire Breath?
2: D11. D10. What's a D10? Where's the
1: D10? Just do a D100.
2: Oh, give me the hundo.
5: There is no hundo.
1: No. Do a, like, one of the ones with two...
3: Here.
1: Yeah, do that.
2: This
1: one's? Yeah.
2: Okay. 40.
5: So 4 damage.
2: Yeah, 4 damage.
1: Oh,
2: wait, nope.
1: It makes more sense in universe for it to be a 40. We're just gonna...
2: 44? Bardic Inspiration.
1: No, we're just saying it's 40.
2: Oh, dang, okay.
1: Sorry.
2: Never mind. 40 then.
1: Yeah. The crystal is clearly on its last legs.
5: Ooh.
0: Who let the crystal have legs?
5: What happened to the crystal? What crystal? Where?
1: That's an excellent question. Fitzgerald, would you like to finish off the crystal, or would Bob?
5: I can finish off the crystal because I'm just that. I'm like that. I'm
3: just
5: gonna.
3: That guy. He's got so much
5: Fitz
3: Jorah.
5: Yeah, Fitz Aura.
3: Fitz Jorah.
5: I'm gonna cast Jim's magic gluten-free missile, and I'm gonna. That's an insta hit, and that's 2d4 for each missile.
1: Doesn't matter how much you roll on that.
5: Boom! Boom! Boom! Boom!
1: Boom! Boom! Boom!
5: Arbitrary amount of damage.
1: Yes. Everyone, roll con real quick.
5: Okay.
0: 10.
5: Oh, wow. That's a 19.
1: Okay.
3: That's a 25.
2: 3.
1: Okay.
3: Oh, sorry, natural 20 plus 5.
5: Oh.
3: Ooh.
1: Very good explosion noise, actually.
3: Narration.
1: Scrap and Troy, what did you two roll?
0: 10.
3: Natural 20 plus 5.
1: Oh, sorry. Scrap Maiden, then. My bad.
2: 3.
0: Albozo plus ratio plus I'm a goat.
3: Troy only survived because of his Super Saiyan spikes.
1: You folks are both going to take 16 damage.
2: So I'm dead.
0: 16.
1: Oh. Are you fully dead or are you on
2: No, like, I'm like you absolutely eviscerated me.
1: How much health do you have in total?
2: I had like 7 health.
5: Oh.
1: No, in total.
2: I had 21. But then you took.
1: Oh, you're good. You're still on death saves.
2: A death save. I don't think a death save is going to save me from 16 damage.
1: Yeah, it is. If it's.
2: How do I death save?
1: Someone just help.
5: Just roll.
1: Maiden.
5: Just roll a d20.
3: What if you just help
2: 11.
3: Constitution saving throw.
2: Yeah. I got 11.
3: Add your constitution saving.
1: That works. That's enough. That gets you up.
2: Okay, 12.
1: Yay.
3: No, not your constitution. Your constitution saving
0: throw. 24 minus 16. I don't trust myself with math.
2: 24, 12.
1: You're alive. That
5: you're,
1: is.
5: You're fine.
0: Yeah. I know I'm alive, but what is my health?
5: Low.
3: Oh, it's windy out.
1: The crystal is broken.
5: Oh.
1: The shield around Dave is broken.
3: Let's jump this guy.
1: And interestingly, Dave is broken.
0: Like he broke into pieces.
5: Is our conjuring gone?
1: Not in the way you would have expected.
2: Is he sad?
1: Dave is glitching.
3: He's obstructing.
1: Dave
3: He's
1: gay. Is fizzling.
3: He's gay.
5: The Wicked Witch is melting.
1: Dave just vanishes.
3: Oh, well, that takes care of that.
1: Dave was a hologram. Dave?
5: God. What Dave?
3: Not this again.
1: Reality goes back to normal as the hologram vanishes. Ha. AMA, you hear from nowhere in particular.
3: Is that a leprechaunian accent?
0: Is that big?
6: I am very impressed with you lot. You have proven much more worthy than I first assumed when you rudely invaded my factory. Which I invited you to.
3: Technically, that hasn't happened yet.
0: My idol.
6: You all know me by many names. Whimsical Tim. You know me by Wacky Jackie. Dave. Many others you do not even know about.
3: Yeah.
6: But I believe it is time that I make my introduction.
3: Is your mic?
6: Except not yet.
2: What?
6: It is time that you see me. But very, very soon. By which I mean next season, folks. Let's
3: turn my mic back on.
1: Yeah, your mic is on.
3: It is?
1: Yes.
3: Oh, okay.
1: Ladies and gentlemen, that is all the time we have for this week and just about for this season.
3: Oh, there we go.
1: We will have one more episode.

0: episode next week, of course, but that is going to be just about it for the season. This was, I don't know if plans are next week because I won't be here. But we got a
1: the beach episode.
2: This was the last episode.
0: So did I, but apparently
1: beach.
0: Not.
1: Beach oh, wedding okay. episode. Right?
3: Yeah.
0: Dave is dead. We'll figure out what that means next season. Because adventurers, that's all the time we have for this week. If you want to be among the first to hear our next session, you can tune in live next Monday from 4 to 5 p.m. Eastern at slbradio.org. If you can't make it, don't worry. Every episode is uploaded to YouTube, the following eventually to
1: sure
0: our channel, youtube.com/@slbdicebag. 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And from all of us here at the Dice Bag, goodbye.
2: Thank you for listening.
3: Bye-bye.
1: What's goodbye?
4: Troy, goodbye forever, dude. Well, not forever, but you know.

0: Didn't they sound wonderful? The Cygnus, I hope I'm saying that correct, the Cygnus Quartet, and they're here from Pittsburgh Concert Society. I just put a picture of them on our Facebook page so you can see them if you would like. They just played Movement 3, I believe, from String Quartet Number 1 by Grieg. And let's meet each of them, and I'll let you introduce yourself, and we'll get to know you a little bit. Hello.
1: Hi, I'm Kuna. I'm 16, and I'm a junior. I go to Fox Chapel Area High School.
0: And you are one of the violinists.
1: Yes.
0: How long have you played violin?
1: I've been playing violin for about 13 years now.
0: That's a long time. Is there anybody you would like to acknowledge or say hello to?
1: I would like to thank our coach, Carissa. She's a cellist in the Pittsburgh Symphony Orchestra, and she's helped us so much over this past year.
0: Have you been playing as a quartet for some time now?
1: Yeah, we started last year in the fall.
0: That has got to, I mean, there are challenges, right?
1: Yeah.
0: Playing as a quartet
1: as
0: opposed to an orchestra or individually. What are some of those challenges?
1: One thing is that in an orchestra, you play with a lot of other people in your section, but in a quartet, you're your own section, so you have to have your responsibility to be able to know your part.
0: And what about interacting with people as you're playing? How do you do that?
1: Usually you would look up and try to make eye contact with everyone, but when you've worked a long time with people, sometimes you can even go with them even when you're not looking.
0: Interesting. You can kind of sense it in the way that you're playing. Well, it's nice to meet you, and thank you.
1: Thank you.
0: Who is anybody here with you today?
1: Not currently.
0: Not currently. Okay. Always like to check. Let's meet who's sitting next to you. Hello. And you are?
2: Hi, I'm Sane, and I go to Mount Lebanon High School. I'm 16 years old.
0: And you are the other violinist.
2: Yes.
0: Have you also been playing for a long time?
2: I've been playing for 8 years, which is less than Kuna has, but it's been a journey, yeah.
0: I can imagine. I meant to ask Kuna, so we'll come back to her, but let me ask you first. Do you have any careers in mind? You're only a junior right now, but you may be thinking about that already.
2: Currently, I would love to continue music, but maybe not major in it. I'd love to go into something maybe related to bioengineering or biology, something of that sort. I think it'd be really cool.
0: That's great. Let me circle back and ask Kuna that same question. Have you thought about it?
1: I would like to go into music as a violin performance major.
0: That's terrific. Are there schools that you're thinking about?
1: Yeah, there are some schools that I'm
0: thinking. Do you want to reveal them, or you don't have to?
1: Oh.
0: It's okay.
1: There's some schools, yeah.
0: Yeah, there's a lot of great music schools to choose from. I don't want to jinx anything.
1: Yeah, there's some great conservatories out there.
0: Great. Well, thank you. And let's go back to Sane. Sorry to backtrack a little bit. Would you like to acknowledge anybody that's here with you today or that's helped you along the way?
2: I would love to acknowledge the Pittsburgh Concert Society, PCS. They're actually the program that we won the competition through, and they've been so helpful with getting us on track with all this quartet playing and giving us this opportunity to perform here.
0: Yeah, they are amazing, at the work that they do. Well, thank you, Sane. And let's go on to Mira. I'll let you introduce yourself and your school.
3: I'm Mira. I am 17 years old, and I'm a senior at Chartreuse Valley High School.
0: Now, I always am fascinated by stories of the cello. How did you find, or how did the cello find you?
3: I knew when I started when I was about 8, and I knew that I wanted to play the cello because my mom actually worked at a music school, and I really liked the sound. And then in third grade at my school, that's when the school program starts. So I figured, hey, I should start early.
0: And it lasted. It took.
3: Yes, it did.
0: Now, you are a senior, so you're probably starting to think about getting some college applications together, if that's your plan.
3: Yes.
0: Do you know what you might want to major in?
3: I am not going to go into music. I would love to minor in music, but I'm looking at a material science and engineering.
0: Excellent. How come?
3: I really like chemistry and physics, and material science is kind of an interesting combination of the two, along with some of the problem solving that occurs in engineering.
0: Well, that's great. My dad was a metallurgist, which is similar curriculum to material science, and I always like chemistry too. Is there anybody you'd like to say hello to or acknowledge?
3: I think we all really want to thank the Youth Chamber Connection, and which is run by Lori Cunningham. We would not be together without this program, and we're hoping to continue in this program this coming year.
0: Yeah, she's terrific in terms of creating opportunities, and what a great concept to even form that group that allows mixing and matching of students. One thing I love about all of you is that you're all from different schools, and in fact, that must make it challenging to practice sometimes. How do you get together?
3: Through this program, we have a rehearsal every Sunday, and half of that rehearsal is with our coach, Carissa, and the other half is on our own. But for this, the program hasn't started up yet. So for this opportunity, we actually rehearsed last night at our coach's apartment.
0: Well, it's great that your coach could accommodate you like that. And I'm sure your coach is really proud of you, too. So thank you. Anything else you wanted to say?
3: Yeah, I mean, I think we're just really all happy to be together. And this has been such a great opportunity. I don't really think any of us expected it to turn out so well when we first got together.
0: You sound
3: great. So
0: really
3: happy to be here.
0: Well, thank you, Mira. And now we'll meet our viola player. Hello.
4: Hi, I'm Sohwan. I play the viola. I'm 15 years old, and I go to Peters Township High School.
0: And how did it come to be that you chose the viola as your instrument?
4: In third grade, when I used to go to North Allegheny, that's when the orchestra program started up, and I just like the sound of the viola, and I just went with it, and I stuck to it.
0: Well, terrific. Is there anybody you'd like to acknowledge or say hello to?
4: Yeah, we would all like to thank our private teachers for helping us with not just this music, but all our music and our skills.
0: And you're the youngest here, but not that much younger than anybody else. You're in 10th grade. Have you thought about life after high school yet?
4: Currently, I would like to minor in music and then go into data science or some kind of engineering.
0: Interesting. Tell me just a little bit about data science, because that's becoming a very remarkable field now, and some people may not know as much about it. Can you sort of explain what a data scientist does?
4: Basics of data science, you use statistics to formulate patterns, and it's especially in bigger companies, you're using that to predict and forecast, and it's very important.
0: And it's changing a lot now, too, and people, I think, are using numbers and data in ways that are incorrect, right, to show things that aren't true. And being able to learn how to do that with integrity is a great thing. Well, thank you. Anything else you wanted to say?
4: I think everything's been said. Like, we're just really happy to be here.
0: Great. Well, you can just place that mic on the table that wherever's convenient. That's good. I have it turned down so it won't make any noise. And I want to thank you all for being here. It's my last chance to address you directly. I want to remind you that the Cygnus Quartet is their name. You can learn more about the Pittsburgh Concert Society at its website. We've linked to its website from slbradio.org and to its Facebook page from our Facebook page at SLB Radio. Now they are going to play the first movement from String Quartet No. 1 by Grieg. Once again, the Cygnus Quartet.

0: Bravo, and a beautiful performance from the Cygnus Quartet. Thank you to each of you for being here with us.
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3: Every musical is made up of pieces that have to work together to function. Those pieces include the actors and the stage crew. Sometimes it's easy to forget that the faces, both on and off the stage, are just like us. Stripping away the costumes and glamour, we've taken time to sit down with the cast and crew of the Montour musical production of Once Upon a Mattress. This is Sitting In with the Montour Musical.
4: Hi, I'm Noah Kendall. I play the wizard in the musical, and I'm a 3-year member in the musical.
5: Hi, my name is Alex Menino. I play Princess Winifred, and I'm a 2-year member.
6: Hi, I'm Zach Spico, and I'm a 1-year member, and I play Sir Harry in the musical.
7: Hi, Dan Spizzoletti, 2-year member. I'm on stage crew.
8: My name is Dominic Merlo. I am a 4-year member of the musical, and I play Prince Dauntless.
3: Why did you join musical?
4: So in 7th grade, my friends came up to me and they told me that they would love me to join the musical. And I said, no, I'd never join it. But then I started and I fell in love with it. So then I've been doing it ever since 7th grade. And it's become a passion of mine. Love its guts.
5: Ever since I was little, I've loved to sing. I can't remember a time when I wasn't singing when I was little. So whenever I found out that the middle school or even the high school, I really didn't join musical till high school. If the high school puts on awesome productions, I figured, why not? And a ton of people are a lot of fun to work with, and I just love being with my friends, so it's an overall great experience.
6: I always wanted to join musical, like in middle school and in high school, and I never really got a chance because of other activities, but I finally decided to drop those other activities for musical after seeing, you know, how much fun all my friends had and stuff like that.
7: I joined musical 2 years ago now. I actually did productions at my old school once in 8th grade. And I started back with Young Frankenstein at the high school. I thought it was a musical would be something different to do, something to expand my creative realm. Very much appreciate and enjoy stage crew. And it's also something that I can connect to my sister with.
8: Back whenever I was at Holy Trinity Catholic School, I began to participate in the musical when they brought along the junior musical edition of Aladdin. I participated on account of the 21 Jump Street scene in which Jonah Hill, my role model, I want to be like him one day, he started jumping around as Peter Pan, and I wanted to be Peter Pan against what they believed at Holy Trinity. And here I am now in my senior year, in my 4th year at the Montour Musical, being Jonah Hill.
3: What are your initial thoughts on this year's show, Once Upon a Mattress?
7: All right, so my initial thoughts on Once Upon a Mattress, I thought it's different, incorporating 3 different concepts and mashing it into one. It's something special. I've never seen it before, especially with the set that we are building, it being all on wheels for the majority of the part.
3: As you guys have been practicing for 3.5 months now, how do you feel the show has been coming along?
6: A month ago, I was, like, around the potluck, I was getting skeptical because a lot of stuff had not seemed to be coming together. But, you know, recently I see the first act at least coming together with a lot of our scenes they've finally gotten to, so... And it looks pretty good, so I'm excited.
3: The show opens soon on April 20th. What do you feel still needs done?
8: Most of it.
3: That leads on to the next question. Do you think the musical's on track?
5: I think with every show that we've done, or at least the shows I've been a part of, it really doesn't come together till the end. I think that we've done a lot of preparation to stay on track, but there's things that come up, like different ideas or different ways to say things that are incorporated into what we're doing, which is maybe a bit different than what we originally imagined. So that would naturally take more time. But I think as of now, we are a bit behind, but I think we're going to get back on track because we have continuous rehearsals over the next couple weeks.
9: What do you feel is the most difficult part of being your characters, being on stage and entertaining people?
8: Well, firstly, to maintain being in character while while you see all these people out in the audience, and you have to, in a way, sort of maintain eye contact with the one being that is the audience. That's kind of difficult. Another thing is that you have to distinguish that your character isn't you. You're somebody else when you're up there, which is sometimes hard to understand and sometimes hard to act on. But once you really get in the hang of it at all, it's all smooth sailing.
9: Do you feel the singing's more difficult? Do you think the dancing's more difficult this year? Together, are they more difficult?
5: At least, well, the songs that I do sing, at first, some of the rhythms were difficult, but I think once you continue to sing them constantly through rehearsals, they become easier. I think the dancing, there was more dancing involved last year in Young Frankenstein than there was this year. I think for this particular musical, I think the dances are a bit harder, but there's less of it, so it balances out in the end.
9: What's your favorite scene in the musical so far?
4: Well, as I play the wizard, I have another scene with the character Chris Knoll plays called the Minstrel. It's a very fun scene. We do a lot of magic in that, and we do a lot of different improv and character work in this really fun scene. I'm excited for everyone to see it. It's really fun. So we'll see how that comes along.
9: How has coordinating set pieces with scenes worked so far? What's the most challenging piece to move and coordinate with certain scenes?
7: The most difficult set piece, time will tell. The directors like to change their ideas of the show at any given moment. But at the moment, the most difficult piece to move, I'd say, is the bed that we have constructed. The bed, we've made it so it can be used as three different scenes. It's used as a bed, obviously, where Alex, Menino, Winifred will get on top of it. It can be used as a bedroom scene, and we're going to use it for some silhouettes.
9: How has this musical experience differed from past years?
8: Each musical year has differed from the one prior to it. This one in particular has certainly been interesting because in years past, there was sort of a set group of people that you always knew were getting parts. And so they kind of stuck to themselves for the most part, and they were considered the musical kids, quote unquote. And then there was like a separation between them and sort of the rest of the cast. So it was sort of like a hierarchy almost. But this year, I feel like there's not as much of that because they didn't really know who was going to be what from the start. Everyone's almost on like equal ground when it comes to bonding with each other. And sure, I still don't know some people's names, but I feel like I've met more people this year than I have in prior years.
9: How do you feel the cast is bonded together?
4: I think every year they're able to come together as cast, and this year, as we've had a lot of rehearsals together, it's been a lot of fun. So people have been coming together when we're not on stage, when we are on stage, and it's been really fun to bond with everyone. There's a whole new group of freshmen that are really great workers, and we've learned to love them and bond with them. And still, there's new people that are coming in this year that we've just met from older grades, like Zach and everyone, and we're already bonding with them, and it's been really fun. It's been a lot of jokes, and yeah, it's still bonding, and it's really great.
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0: It is a real pleasure to celebrate writing today. Youth Express begins with two award winners from the Pittsburgh Scholastic Writing Awards. Each is going to share their writing during this segment, but we're going to get to know each of them first. And we'll start with a 10th grader from Winchester Thurston, whose name is Nicole Shigelchoff. Hey, Nicole.
10: Hello.
0: How are you today?
10: I'm good, thank you.
0: Tell me a little bit about yourself, what you like to do, and if you've thought a bit about what you might want to do when you get older.
10: So, obviously, I really like to write, which is why I entered the Scholastic Writing Awards this year. But in addition to writing, I also like science as well as dancing. So I like a lot of things.
0: What kind of dance do you like? Or maybe you don't have a particular kind, but...
10: So my favorite kind of dance is ballet, especially on point. I enjoy that very much because it's very difficult, but once you get it right, it's very rewarding.
0: When did you know you liked writing so much?
10: So writing and storytelling has always been a part of my life. My parents would always tell me stories when I was younger. And I remember perhaps writing my first story in maybe first grade or maybe it was even kindergarten. But I'd always liked to write. And a while back, a teacher told me that I was pretty good at it and I should do it outside of the classroom as well. And that's when I really kind of found my voice in creative writing and fantasy and just kind of surreal and slightly out of this world writing, because I had always wished sometimes that the world would be more special than it is now. And my writing was kind of just an outlet for that.
0: Do you share your writing with a lot of people, clearly with Scholastic for the contest, and it sounds like to a teacher who's been a good mentor for you?
10: So I've actually kept this writing so far, like the contents of this, a surprise for my parents, because I don't usually like sharing things until they're done, because, I don't know, the writing that I start with is usually far inferior to the writing that I end with. But I share it with my friends sometimes if they ask. If they don't, I try not to bore them. But I share it with my English teacher. Last year, before the end of the year, I gave her an anthology of my writing. And if I have time this year, I'll do that again for her.
0: She was probably thrilled to be able to get that. Is she the same one who encouraged you to keep writing?
10: So she was actually one of the people who encouraged me to keep writing. I had a teacher in third grade who was the one who really told me that, oh, you're good at writing, you should do it. But all the teachers along the way have generally been very encouraging.
0: Terrific. And before... we turn over to Roshi. Is there anybody you would like to acknowledge by name or give a shout out to? Feel free.
10: So I hope my mom and dad are listening. I told them the station 88.3. So hello, mom. Hello, dad. I love you both.
0: Perfect. And now we have Roshi Jing here with us, who is a 12th grader at North Allegheny. Good morning.
11: Good morning.
0: Tell me a bit about yourself.
11: So I've been writing for as long as I can remember. I started probably really young with these fantastical stories. And I've obviously kept on writing. I'm also a musician. I play the flute and piano. So, yeah.
0: That's great. And you're in 11th grade.
11: 11th,
0: I think,
11: yes.
0: I got that wrong. 12th.
11: Rising
0: 12. Do you play in the marching band with flute?
11: I don't know.
0: I was going to say, you've got a lot that you're doing. That would be a lot
11: yeah.
0: to juggle. When did you discover a passion for writing?
11: It's hard to remember. Like I said, starting from when I was probably in first grade, writing was always this outlet for me to... just pour down all of my thoughts. I think I kind of took a break from it throughout elementary school, but I took it back up in middle school, and it's just always been a way for me to get my thoughts organized or just get it all down on paper.
0: Does your writing get read by other people?
11: Like Nicole, I like to keep my writing to myself a lot of times, a lot of my works. But I do try to share it with my friends and, you know, my teachers, things like that.
0: Have you thought of what you might like to do after graduating?
11: I really enjoy mathematics and economics. So that would be a really cool career to go into.
0: I was talking with a friend the other day whose daughter, son actually, mm-hmm. is about to get a degree in actuarial science, which you probably know deals with probabilities and a lot with numbers. And her comment was, he likes numbers more than people. And I said, well, they're sometimes more reliable than, yeah. than people are, is one way of looking at it. And I've always liked math
11: yeah.
0: A lot, too. Is there anybody you'd like to acknowledge?
11: Definitely my parents that are, I think, right outside. Hey, Mom and Dad, thanks for supporting me. And just all my teachers that have really helped me mature.
0: Great. Thank you for doing that. Now, we're going to do something special here between now and the bottom of the hour is both Nicole and Roshi have brought works with them today that they're going to share. And as you ride along in the car or maybe you're home listening right now, you can really enjoy fresh, creative writing, and in this case, award-winning writing from the Pittsburgh Scholastic Writing Award Competition. And we're going to start with Nicole. Is there anything you need to do to set up what you're about to read? We know you're the author. Anything else you'd like to mention?
10: So this is one of my shorter pieces that I write on paper here. It's only 4 pages. But I hope you enjoy it.
0: What's it called?
10: It's called Charlotte in the Freak Cafe or the Night Magic. The ravens were everywhere, flying overhead in enormous flocks and filling the dark sky with even darker silhouettes and sitting all over the bare branches of the old trees. The cool night was filled with the dissonance of thousands of caws, and Charlotte knew that the dream would happen again tonight. Debate Club had run extremely late that day. They had a competition coming tomorrow, Saturday morning, and Friday, today, was when the club crammed in all of the last-minute preparations. Though it was already dark, Charlotte still refused rides home from any of her friends and didn't call either of her parents to pick her up. The moments when Charlotte could be alone with her thoughts were far and few between, and walks home on a Friday evening were some of those precious moments. That particular evening, Charlotte's thoughts were occupied by the feeling that her most enigmatic dream would occur again today. The dream had always appeared when the ravens were at their most active, like tonight. It was as if the same strand of night magic affected both Charlotte's dreams and the ravens. Maybe they all had the same dream on those nights when the magic was strongest, and the ravens were just as excited for it as Charlotte. Charlotte loved that dream. It had started many years ago, when her parents had taken her to Paris over the summer. When Charlotte had first had the dream, she had fallen asleep on the balcony of the small hotel next to Place Saint-Michel while drawing the view of the shops next to the river. The dream had lasted only a few minutes then, but it was the most vivid dream she had ever had. When her dad had woke her up and ushered her into bed, she had told him, as well as her mom, about her amazing dream, seemingly taken out of a old children's book. They both smiled in the way parents do when children tell them wild stories, and told her that the paintings in the Louvre and the old café she had been inexplicably drawn to must have made a strong impression on her. But Charlotte knew it was not an ordinary dream. It had been far more vivid. Remembering the dream seemed more like touching a memory than recalling a hallucination. The dream happened sporadically. Sometimes it would happen in the middle of winter, on a snowy weekend, or maybe on a spring night that seemed like it belonged in the middle of summer. Once, it happened on the last day of school, when Charlotte had fallen asleep in her last algebra class of the year. That time, too, it had only lasted for a few minutes. But it would happen with a heightened frequency every fall, during those few weeks when the ravens were migrating through Charlotte's neighborhood. It would occur almost every night then. Her mom was not yet home from her teaching job, and her dad was on the couch, watching whatever TV series he liked now. Charlotte greeted him with a hug and went to the kitchen to make herself dinner and start on her homework. After an hour-long fight with chemistry, she was finally ready to go to bed and enter her dream. She bid her mom, who had come home, and dad a good night and headed upstairs, her breath quickening with every step. Her anticipation of the dream was not in vain. As soon as Charlotte fell asleep, she found herself back in the familiar strange room, filled with small tea tables and wooden chairs. The muted pink and copper-striped wallpaper was just as she remembered it, and the polished dark wood floor was still covered with small scuffs. The stained glass windows and lamps were just as radiant as expected. Charlotte was back in the Freak Café. The public was just the same as she remembered, too. There was the lady dubbed Madame Pigeon by Charlotte for the pigeon's head emerging out of the lacy neckline of her dress. She was elegant as ever, dressed today in a Victorian-style dress of gray silk with matching gloves. Her customary reptilian companion, with his peculiar mustache that stretched well beyond the edges of his face, was there, too. His worn, dark-green tailcoat was present as well, Charlotte noted, as he and Madame Pigeon conversed politely over their cups of coffee. Sir Wolf, called so by Charlotte for his head being that of a wolf, was in the café as well. His spectacles still balanced precariously on his long snout, and he was just settling into his chair at his customary table with his friends, who Charlotte called Mr. and Mrs. Swan. Their matching cream and black suit and dress perfectly complemented their snow-white swan heads. And there was also the man dubbed Mr. Squint for his extremely narrow eyes, playing cards with Lady Lizard, an elderly lady with the head of a gecko that was covered by a lacy white bonnet. The other frequenters of the Freak Café, all mostly human-animal hybrids, were there as well, all clad in their best Victorian attire. After taking it all in, Charlotte looked down at herself to make sure she was dressed appropriately as well. She was. Her gown of maroon silk and velvet sleeves, with the full skirt covered in elegant ruffles, was perfect for the occasion, and the small hat she could feel on top of her tightly curled locks was a perfect addition to the look. A waitress, clad in the attire of a Romantic-era ballet dancer, waltzed over to Charlotte's table and placed a cup of mango tea next to Charlotte, as well as sweet crumpets covered in apricot marmalade on a blue and pink dish. These were Charlotte's favorite things in the entire world, and the waiters at the Freak Café had always known without asking. Charlotte beamed at the waitress, who nodded her head with a smile and bored away. Only then did Charlotte notice that the atmosphere in the café was tense, muted but strung tight. Madame Pigeon and her friend looked very grave, and their French seemed faster than usual. Sir Wolf and the Swans were not laughing about their youthful gallivants, and instead spoke in muted tones with serious faces. Charlotte wished she was sitting closer to the latter, so she could catch the reason for the tension. But she didn't need words to know that something was definitely very wrong today. Though Charlotte knew that butting into strangers' conversations was impolite, her curiosity got the best of her. After eating two crumpets and drinking half of her cup of tea, Charlotte headed over to the Sir Wolf and Swan's table to ask what was going on. "Unheard of before," Mr. Wolf was saying worriedly. "It has been around for thousands of years, but now..." Mr. Swan paused, and Charlotte took her chance. "Good evening," she began tentatively. Mr. Swan's head snapped towards Charlotte. She fought the urge to shrink away as his eyes bore into hers, obviously offended that she had interrupted his monologue. "Mr. Swan," Sir Wolf chastised, noting Charlotte's discomfort, "you've scared the poor young lady half to death." He turned towards Charlotte, who was frozen in place with embarrassment, with a polite smile. "Please, do sit down. We have an extra chair." Charlotte was still unsure of what to do, and could feel Mr. Swan's gaze shooting needles at her, as well as the pinch of the revelation that his name was actually Mr. Swan. "Yes, yes, dear," added Mrs. Swan with a smile, noting Charlotte's embarrassment. "Please do sit down. Mr. Swan does get a bit..." She paused, smiling further. "Intimidating, sometimes." She lay a hand on her husband's shoulder lovingly. As Charlotte finally sat down on the extra chair, Sir Wolf looked her up and down and asked for her name, as well as where she was from. "Charlotte, sir. I'm from America, the United States." "Nice to meet you." Sir Wolf stuck out his hand, human hand, and Charlotte shook it firmly. It was strong and comforting, and she began to relax. "My name is Sir Wolf, as you may have guessed, and I hail from England, or from South Africa." Mrs. Swan smiled warmly, and Mr. Swan nodded. "Now, what brings you to our table?" Charlotte took a breath. I have been visiting this cafe since I was 10 years old. It's been 6 years since I first appeared here. She saw Mr. Swad nod, seemingly in approval. It gave Charlotte enough confidence to continue. I noticed today that the atmosphere was quite tense, and I was wondering if everything was all right. Sir Wolf sighed. Have you noticed anything strange this year? Anything out of the ordinary with the natural patterns of the night? Charlotte bit her lip, thinking, when she remembered that the ravens' migration pattern had been delayed this year. There are flocks of ravens that migrate through my neighborhood every fall, and this year, the migration was later. Mrs. Swan nodded, her smile faltering. Humans are destroying the night magic. The way she said it made it very clear that the first letters in night magic were capitalized and that it was very, very rural. They are destroying nocturnal elements, one by one. In the days when the stars were more visible at night, the darkness was much darker than it is now, and the ravens migrated in accordance only to the laws of nature. Mrs. Swan was now near tears. She took a breath to continue, but with one look at Charlotte, she burst into tears. Mrs. Swan put his arm around her gently and dabbed at her eyes with a handkerchief. Times have changed, Mrs. Swan continued in lieu of his wife. The night magic is being diminished. The stars, the darkness, the ravens, and all the other things that give power to the night magic are being destroyed by the sounds, lights, and other poisons, he spit the words like he had gotten some in his mouth, you humans are using to disrupt the natural cycles of darkness. The pesticides you use to increase the bounty of your crops are destroying the population of ravens, crickets, rats, and other night creatures that thrive on darkness. The darkness itself is wounded and is curling in on itself, making its magic diminish by the day. Mr. Swan flicked a tear off of his feathered cheek, and Sir Wolf patted him on the shoulder. This is very unfortunate for this lovely cafe, Sir Wolf proceeded, beginning to answer Charlotte's next yet unspoken question. It is fueled by the night magic. If the magic shrinks far enough, he paused, taking out his own handkerchief and mopping at his eyes. Charlotte realized that she herself was close to tears. The cafe will die with the night magic, and so will we. The destruction of the environment had always disappointed and unsettled Charlotte very much, and she had volunteered at every event she could find that would in any way help nature continue to survive. She had gone on so many litter pickups and tree plantings that she had lost count. But now, knowing that her favorite place could be destroyed if humans wouldn't stop violating the environment, she felt even sadder about this. And all of these lovely characters, she couldn't stomach them simply shriveling into nothing like a clover torn from the ground. She hardly knew anyone here personally, but to know that they were just going to die like that? As with every time the dream was ending, the lamps in the cafe began to dim. Wait, Charlotte called, though she knew it was futile to stop herself from waking up. How can I help you? Mr. Swan smiled through his tears in the most gentle way Charlotte had seen all night. There is nothing you can do, Miss Charlotte. Fate cannot be changed. He sighed as the lights were being almost completely extinguished. We all bid you well and wish you a good night. There was something depressingly final about the way he spoke. The alarm clock and Charlotte's mom were screaming at Charlotte to get up and get dressed for the debate competition. In a daze, Charlotte followed their instructions. She moved through the mechanical motions of brushing her teeth, eating her breakfast, and pulling on her nicest formal clothes, unable to shake the feeling that Mr. Swan's words had indeed been final, and that she would never again dream of the freak cafe that she loved so much. Charlotte was right. The night magic had withered beyond repair.
0: Nicole Shigalchov sharing her story live this morning. And congratulations again on the Scholastic Writing Award. That had to be exciting to learn of it. And that's a great story.
10: Thank you.
0: It's really evocative. And I could picture the Freak Cafe.

The first time it happened, I was 10. Almost 10 and a quarter, I like to protest. Numbers are such a big deal when you're young. It was near the end of the day when they herded us into the auditorium, the sound of children chattering, a fluid undercurrent of murmurs in the stale stillness. I thought that there was an assembly, beaming at the chance to miss class. Then I saw my teacher's face. We sat stock still for hours. I didn't understand why. The teachers huddled together, speaking in that low tone adults have perfected to not worry children. It doesn't work. It wasn't until later that day, in the solid walls of home, that I learned my little brother, of flesh and blood and hair pulling and bright peals of laughter when I hug him, had been a few buildings away from being yet another statistic. His daycare was near the shooter's path. 50-some toddlers are no match for the crushing bite of a bullet. 2. Apathy. I don't remember the next 2 or 3 or 10 cases. They weren't near me, and I was much too absorbed with quadratics and taxonomy and salvaging friendships that were irreparably shattered into thousands of shiny, jagged shards that ripped my preteen heart to notice. Besides, I didn't care much for the news then. 3. Understanding. I was at a swim meet the next time, ready to hit the water and just go, bracing for the icy blow of impact, the flood of sharp chlorine, and the intense liberation of single-mindedness. When I got out, the team was huddled around a phone. I was old enough then to understand, 20 children gone in an instant, my brother's age. But it's almost Christmas, I remember thinking, watching the president cry. 4. Deluge. I don't bother remembering specific instances today. 315 shot daily, 93 fatally. I thought that a new state would mean escape from these stories, but it is the same sorry politicians that can do nothing but give the same thoughts and prayers while ignoring the same red flags and making the same empty promises, while the same organizations and people stir up the same furor to prevent action until the same shootings happen again and again in a bloody pattern. This violence is infused in our very blood, a macabre legacy we cannot or will not stray from. News alert after news alert pops up on my phone, a ding much too cheery for what it is associated with, accompanied by that familiar sinking feeling, stomach tense awaiting the blow of knowledge that I can't tear my eyes away from. 5,661 dead this year, 750 more than the last time I checked 2 weeks ago. 23 school shootings in 20 weeks. Those numbers don't mean much anymore. In any other circumstance, it would be an epidemic, investigations abounding to stem the red flood of dots covering the map, one for every shooting. In some places, you can hardly see beneath the red. 2 of the deadliest American mass shootings were in the span of 35 days, but nothing. Most of them aren't even headlines anymore. We've accepted it as normal and can only hope it'll never happen to us. Interlude. My physics teacher tells me objects with greater velocity are more dangerous, even with less mass. A tiny bullet can therefore disintegrate bone with lethal disregard for precision, tearing apart a body with the ease of shredding paper and none of the finesse. A bullet through the liver turns it into a jello mold dropped on the floor. 5. Fury. And so we prepare for our monthly intruder drills and evacuations at lectures and at school and at theaters, teaching children to play dead before they are taught to play music, planning escape routes and hoping you won't have to use them, stealing for the discordant melody of prayers, screams, gunshots, pleas, and wails. If death had a sound, this is surely what it would be. With the knowledge that 7 kids a day will have their bodies torn apart beyond repair by a shred of metal, 7 families a day left with a gaping hole, because no place is safe anymore. But this is the price of freedom, if they are to be believed. This is life in a nation with 89 guns per 100 people, in daily shootings that no other high-income countries face. See no evil, hear no evil, the evil must not exist, it will resolve itself alone, it must. But we are Generation Z of technology and inferences and cold logic, taught to eliminate confounding variables, to draw conclusions from data and passages and hard evidence. Tell me, what other conclusion can I make? And so it happens, this endless cycle, a shooting, call for stricter gun laws, a search for motives, or are they excuses?

0: Especially ill, lone wolf, or domestic. No, foreign, un-American, because domestic means home and safety, terrorist. Raise hopes, maybe this will unite us again, maybe there will finally be change, when 97% of Americans support universal background checks, but there are still none. Don't politicize this tragedy. Now isn't the time when I thought that we should stop being politically correct. And then the fear of don't come for our guns, these weapons of mass destruction in the hands of fallible humans. There are good people, but humans make mistakes, and those few bad apples can kill hundreds. And at the end of the day, the numbers of the dead still grow, and the dead are still dead. It's the right's fault, or the left's fault, or the NRA's fault, or Islam's fault, or men's fault. Maybe it never happened in the first place, they scream furiously as bodies grow cold. But no, never forget, they tell us. Always remember this litany of names that were once people with lives and loves and now just memories to memorials to human potential. As the list grows unending, can you remember all of them? All booms must eventually bust, right? Loosen gun laws and regulations, gun sales spike. If one way doesn't work, perhaps someday, one day, we'll try the opposite. Repeat. 6. Resignation or hope. Maybe the children will have a solution.
1: Beautifully shared. Thank you. Beautifully
0: Thank you.
1: Written. And thanks to you both, two striking works, one all too real and one taking us to a place we've never been. Thank you very much to both of you. You'll get a chance, if you'd like to hear those again, to hear them at Neighborhood Voices. Roshi Zing, just sharing her work, and Nicole Shigel-Chuff before that.
2: Hello, Montour. This is Stephen Krakutis from Spartan Express Radio. A recurring topic that has become a big part of our lives is gun violence. Gun violence has been huge this year. Whether it is inside or outside of a school zone, across the country, schools took it into their own hands to update their security to make schools safer for the staff and students. Here at Montour, we have added 2 armed guards this school year. But how has this change affected us? Here's Junior, Sophia Pasek.
3: I believe in current day society, it is very necessary to take these steps, as time after time we see these violent acts in schools are occurring. I think Montour so far is taking the right steps, and that's up to the administration to see what is best fit for our school.
2: Here's Montour High School principal, Todd Price.
4: So based upon the many issues of school violence across our country in the recent past, our superintendent, Dr. Stone, along with our board of school directors, decided that it was appropriate to place armed security personnel in each building within our school district. So the elementary school, the middle school, and the high school. I look at them as a positive change. I think we're very fortunate here at the high school to have 2 outstanding security officers, Officer Wilson and Officer Holman. I don't see a time where we would go away from that. I think our security are here, and I think they're here to stay.
2: Sophia Pasek and Mr. Price both see these changes as positive additions to our school. I also see this as a positive thing, and it is a perfect opportunity to keep us safe. In this dangerous world, we cannot be too sure or have any idea of what could happen. But we can take the steps to ensure this doesn't happen at Montour. This is Stephen Korkutis, signing off.
1: We have 2 violinists, a violist and a cello. Together, they are the Cygnus Quartet.

0: Didn't they sound wonderful? The Cygnus, I hope I'm saying that correct, the Cygnus Quartet, and they're here from Pittsburgh Concert Society. I just put a picture of them on our Facebook page so you can see them if you would like. They just played Movement 3, I believe, from String Quartet Number 1 by Grieg. And let's meet each of them, and I'll let you introduce yourself, and we'll get to know you a little bit. Hello.
1: Hi, I'm Kuna. I'm 16, and I'm a junior. I go to Fox Chapel Area High School.
0: And you are one of the violinists. How long have you played violin?
1: I've been playing violin for about 13 years now.
0: That's a long time. Is there anybody you would like to acknowledge or say hello to?
1: I would like to thank our coach, Carissa. She's a cellist in the Pittsburgh Symphony Orchestra, and she's helped us so much over this past year.
0: Have you been playing as a quartet for some time now?
1: Yeah, we started last year in the fall.
0: That has got to, I mean, there are challenges, right?
1: Yeah.
0: Playing as a quartet as opposed to an orchestra or individually. What are some of those challenges?
1: One thing is that in an orchestra, you play with a lot of other people in your section, but in a quartet, you're your own section, so you have to have your responsibility to be able to know your part.
0: And what about interacting with people as you're playing? How do you do that?
1: Usually you would look up and try to make eye contact with everyone, but when you've worked a long time with people, sometimes you can even go with them even when you're not looking.
0: Interesting. You can kind of sense it in the way that you're playing. Well, it's nice to meet you, and thank you.
1: Thank you.
0: Who is anybody here with you today?
1: Not currently.
0: Not currently. Okay. Always like to check. Let's meet who's sitting next to you. Hello. And you are?
2: Hi, I'm Sane, and I go to Mount Lebanon High School. I'm 16 years old.
0: And you are the other violinist.
2: Yes.
0: Have you also been playing for a long time?
2: I've been playing for 8 years, which is less than Kuna has, but it's been a journey, yeah.
0: I can imagine. So, you know, I meant to ask Kuna, so we'll come back to her, but let me ask you first, do you have any careers in mind? You're only a junior right now, but you may be thinking about that already.
2: Currently, I would love to continue music, but maybe not major in it. I'd love to go into something maybe related to bioengineering or biology, something of that sort. I think it'd be really cool.
0: That's great. Let me circle back and ask Kuna that same question. Have you thought about it?
1: I would like to go into music as a violin performance major.
0: That's terrific. Are there schools that you're thinking about?
1: Yeah, there are some schools that I'm...
0: Do you want to reveal them, or you don't have to?
1: Oh.
0: It's okay.
1: There's some schools, yeah.
0: Yeah, there's a lot of great music schools to choose from. I don't want to jinx anything.
1: Yeah, there's some great conservatories out there.
0: Great. Well, thank you. And let's go back to Sane. Sorry to backtrack a little bit. Would you like to acknowledge anybody that's here with you today or that's helped you along the way?
2: I would love to acknowledge the Pittsburgh Concert Society, PCS. They're actually the program that we won the competition through, and they've been so helpful with getting us on track with all this quartet playing and giving us this opportunity to perform here.
0: Yeah, they are amazing, at the work that they do. Well, thank you, Sane. And let's go on to Mira. I'll let you introduce yourself and your school.
3: I'm Mira. I am 17 years old, and I'm a senior at Chartreuse Valley High School.
0: Now, I always am fascinated by stories of the cello. How did you find, or how did the cello find you?
3: I knew when I started when I was about 8, and I knew that I wanted to play the cello because my mom actually worked at a music school, and I really liked the sound. And then in third grade at my school, that's when the school program starts. So I figured, hey, I should start early.
0: And it lasted. It took.
3: Yes, it did.
0: Now, you are a senior, so you're probably starting to think about getting some college applications together, if that's your plan.
3: Yes.
0: Do you know what you might want to major in?
3: I am not going to go into music. I would love to minor in music, but I'm looking at a material science and engineering.
0: Excellent. How come?
3: I really like chemistry and physics, and material science is kind of an interesting combination of the two, along with some of the problem solving that occurs in engineering.
0: Well, that's great. My dad was a metallurgist, which is similar curriculum to material science, and I always like chemistry too. Is there anybody you'd like to say hello to or acknowledge?
3: I think we all really want to thank the Youth Chamber Connection, and which is run by Lori Cunningham. We would not be together without this program, and we're hoping to continue in this program this coming year.
0: Yeah, she's terrific in terms of creating opportunities, and what a great concept to even form that group that allows mixing and matching of students. One thing I love about all of you is that you're all from different schools, and in fact, that must make it challenging to practice sometimes. How do you get together?
3: Through this program, we have a rehearsal every Sunday, and half of that rehearsal is with our coach, Carissa, and the other half is on our own. But for this, the program hasn't started up yet. So for this opportunity, we actually rehearsed last night at our coach's apartment.
0: Well, it's great that your coach could accommodate you like that. And I'm sure your coach is really proud of you, too. So thank you. Anything else you wanted to say?
3: Yeah, I mean, I think we're just really all happy to be together. And this has been such a great opportunity. I don't really think any of us expected it to turn out so well when we first got together.
0: You sound
3: so really
0: great.
3: Happy to be here.
0: Well, thank you, Mira. And now we'll meet our viola player. Hello.
4: Hi, I'm Sohwan. I play the viola. I'm 15 years old, and I go to Peters Township High School.
0: And how did it come to be that you chose the viola as your instrument?
4: In third grade, when I used to go to North Allegheny, that's when the orchestra program started up, and I just like the sound of the viola, and I just went with it, and I stuck to it.
0: Well, terrific. Is there anybody you'd like to acknowledge or say hello to?
4: Yeah, we would all like to thank our private teachers for helping us with not just this music, but all our music and our skills.
0: And you're the youngest here, but not that much younger than anybody else. You're in 10th grade. Have you thought about life after high school yet?
4: Currently, I would like to major minor in music and then go into data science or some kind of engineering.
0: Interesting. Tell me just a little bit about data science, because that's becoming a very remarkable field now, and some people may not know as much about it. Can you sort of explain what a data scientist does?
4: Basics of data science, you use statistics to formulate patterns, and it's especially in bigger companies, you're using that to predict and forecast, and it's very important.
0: And it's changing a lot now, too, and people, I think, are using numbers and data in ways that are incorrect, right, to show things that aren't true. And being able to learn how to do that with integrity is a great thing. Well, thank you. Anything else you wanted to say?
4: I think everything's been said. Like, we're just really happy to be here.
0: Great. Well, you can just place that mic on the table that wherever's convenient. That's good. I have it turned down so it won't make any noise. And I want to thank you all for being here. It's my last chance to address you directly. I want to remind you that the Cygnus Quartet is their name. You can learn more about the Pittsburgh Concert Society at its website. We've linked to its website from slbradio.org and to its Facebook page from our Facebook page at SLB Radio. Now they are going to play the first movement from String Quartet No. 1 by Grieg. Once again, the Cygnus Quartet.

0: Bravo, and a beautiful performance from the Cygnus Quartet. Thank you to each of you for being here with us.
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0: It is an absolute pleasure to have three people with me. They are from an organization known as Vlog U, V-L-O-G, capital U. You've heard of blogs, right? Well, Vlog is like a video log. U is like university, but it's a little bit deeper than that. I'm going to first ask everybody to introduce themselves, maybe let us know your age, where you are in school, and if you have anybody you'd like to acknowledge now or who will listen later when this is available on demand, feel free to do so. I'm going to begin by telling you of this strange coincidence with the first voice you're going to hear. Lauren Schutte is the daughter of Chet Schutte, who is the person, the artist, who created the very first Saturday Light Brigade t-shirt going way back, we figured it out, 1989. You probably weren't born yet.
2: No, I wasn't.
0: It's amazing, isn't it? We couldn't find a shirt, but we found pictures of it. And your dad won a contest. People, believe it or not, you social media experts, back in 1989, we had this contest and people physically drew sketches of what the shirt would look like and snail mailed them to us. And your dad won, which is just amazing. But this isn't about your dad, it's about you. So tell us a little bit about yourself.
2: Well, my name is Lauren Schutte. I'm 19 years old and I go to the University of Pittsburgh.
0: What are you majoring in there?
2: I'm majoring in History of Art and Architecture and Museum Studies.
0: Excellent. Well, it's nice to have you here. And let's meet the person who's on your left.
3: Hi, I'm Ziana Ziegler. I'm a senior at Kappa and I'm 18 years old.
0: Nice to meet you. What's your major at Kappa?
3: Visual arts.
0: And what community are you from?
3: Well, I'm from Penn Hills.
0: From Penn Hills. Originally. Yeah. Excellent. It's nice to meet you. And let's see who we have sitting next to you.
4: Hi, my name is Aaliyah. I am from Philly, but I currently live in Pittsburgh. I am 24 years old. I am the brand manager of Vlog U, and I graduated from California University of Pennsylvania.
0: And they have great courses and the kinds of things. So what's your degree in?
4: Sports management, which I do actually work for a sports marketing agency, along with overseeing the Vlog U program.
0: Fantastic. It's nice to meet you. That's Aaliyah. And then, let's see, we have Jason and Ezra here, too. Who are you?
5: My name is Jason Garland.
0: Nice to meet you. And tell me a little bit about yourself.
5: Well, I work for Vlog U and creating content for the Warhol and Dell Technologies.
0: Excellent. It's a pleasure to meet you. And then we're going to pivot that microphone over just a little bit so we can meet. This must be Ezra here. And Ezra, your name, and can you tell us a little bit about yourself?
6: So my name is Ezra Jones, and I'm a digital content creator for the TikTok and Instagram page for Warhol.
0: Nice to have you here. And we've got one more. Are we going to coax you into talking? You are?
7: Hi, I'm Aaron Davis, and I'll be working with Pop District and all these great people to make more content for Pop District.
0: Excellent. Let's talk about Pop District and what it is. That's a new bit of geography. It's a few square blocks that the Warhol is working to develop, called the Pop District after Andy Warhol. Tell me your feelings and thoughts about the district as it's coming together. I know Full disclosure, I know Ani and Dan really well, who are the two people who have the vision behind the Pop District. So how do you see it coming together?
7: I think it's coming along great. I think all these kids working for BlogU is a great testament towards the initiative of Pop District, but just to make sure Pittsburgh is a place that Warhol wouldn't have had to leave to become himself.
0: It's a really good way of putting it. So I'd like to get out of the way a little bit, at least as much as I can. Can somebody just tell me about BlogU and its importance and why folks would want to know about it? I see you nodding your head.
4: So BlogU is more important than just making content. It's a program to learn the deeper meaning of social media algorithms and how to kind of perfect how to be experts at social media, because there are a lot of parts that go into creating good content, knowing your audience, what people like, how to get people's attention, how to create like a strong hook and captions. There's a lot of pieces that go into it, even as far as editing, making sure the video looks nice and clean that grabs people's attention. I think there's a lot of small pieces to kind of get people rolled in to view and watch your TikToks and Reels. So kind of getting that deeper story as well behind Warhol, the education piece behind it, and also making it entertaining and fun. So, yeah.
0: Would anyone else like to add anything? Why does it matter? I think a lot of people think they can do their own social media without any trouble. I think it's very time-consuming, and I also think it's hard to really understand best practices in using it. Do you all see people making mistakes? You ever see somebody posting something and you kind of cringe because tell me about that a little bit. We have to be sure we get a mic in front of you.
6: Yeah, I mean, I think sometimes, you know, you'll be scrolling on TikTok and you'll see somebody's page and it's like, there's really no thought put into this sometimes. Where social media looks easy because you see these videos 30 seconds long, it looks super simple, but there's a lot behind the scenes you wouldn't expect. There's a lot of thought put into it.
0: And what are some of the things that you feel are important, say, to a TikTok video?
6: A strong hook, an interesting topic, but also being able to educate people. Because, you know, we want to be fun, but also, like, I genuinely want to educate people and show them Andy Warhol and the history behind him, because there's a lot of interesting stuff there.
0: So here's a very real question I have for you all. We've been around for a long time at the Saturday Light Brigade. You know, we are almost 45 years old in terms of radio and everything else that we do. Our website has a certain voice. Our old school social media like Facebook has a certain voice. We're not about to change our personality to be on other media platforms because we are who we are. But we also can't use that same kind of methodology, I think, on other platforms, or we wouldn't be effective. I think it's a really interesting thing to think about. Like, we're not about to code switch or pretend to be somebody who we aren't, because that'd be ridiculous. One thing I've thought about is maybe we need to have some youth takeovers of our page, so it's their voice kind of channeling what we do, and so it's clear it's from their perspective, not mine, because, you know, I'd be silly if I started, you know, using jargon and language that I don't use in real life. Do any of you have ideas about how you do that? The Warhol seems easier because, but it's not. I mean, they have a corporate voice, so to speak, too. How do you bridge that gap? Any thoughts about that?
6: I mean, the beautiful thing about social media is all about being yourself and connecting with your true audience and just being you, and then you'll connect with the people who connect with you. And so with the Warhol, or with the Children's Museum, it's all about kids. And so I think there's so much fun stuff here. It's so bright and colorful. So I think just showing off what's so fun about it, because I think it's both appealing to kids and parents, too.
0: Yeah, that's a good point.
5: Yeah, I think it's important that you highlight the joy that goes on in this place, because I've been going here since I was like 5 or 6 years old, and I feel like if we, you know, the Children's Museum can captivate how beautiful and how wonderful it is just to be a kid, go through here, and just be in this environment, I think that'll be very, very incredible. So yeah.
0: I always, and you know, we're a different organization than the museum, but what you're saying is valid to us too, is we care so much about authentic voice, but what you're telling me is we can still be that voice and still have that vibe. Maybe it's the visuals that have to be formatted correctly and more appealing. What else is especially important, do you think?
4: Yes, I say visuals are definitely very important. If your target audience is younger, I say videos will have to be very short and quick and straight to the point, and maybe talk like a little quick and punchy, because kids have a short attention span, and I think all of us, as social media continues, all of our attention spans are becoming very, very short. So I think that's a very, very important thing to think about when creating content.
0: You're right. And how short do you think a video is ideally on TikTok?
5: 15, 30 seconds, nothing longer.
0: That's not bad.
4: Not bad. And you probably have 1.5 seconds to reel somebody in before they swipe away.
0: Wow. That's amazing. We talk about podcasts. We produce a lot of podcasts here. And we don't think a podcast should be longer than about 18 minutes. Mm-hmm. To me, it's like, I always tell people, think about how long you jog or what your commute is, or how long it takes you to fall asleep at night. That's probably about the length of time, and people still want to do hour-long podcasts, and you're not going to keep somebody's attention that
4: not
0: way.
4: Not these days.
0: What do you think about audio as a form of media, and don't hold back? Does it still work? Do you think radio or things that are like radio in terms of digital content can still grab people?
6: Definitely. One great example is Invisibilia by NPR. Like, that podcast is captivating. Like, they'll take a story and shape it in a way that's so interesting where you can't help but to listen. So I think capture your audience and it'll work.
0: I'm glad, obviously I'm biased, but I'm glad to hear you say that. I think audio too lets you sometimes eliminate bias. People don't see you, so they don't prejudge you based on what your hair looks like or how you're dressed or who you appear to be. So I kind of like it for that reason. Plus, you can be anonymous, too. We've had teens talking about gang violence in ways that I don't think they would ever do if they were, you know, being videoed as they talked about it. So how did this all come about? I think the notion is that adults are trying to create media to captivate youth and may need a hand in that. Plus, adults might not have the skills to use technologies that they grew up with, or at least the right chops to do that. So how did this get invented, VlogU?
4: From my understanding, is for youth to kind of share their voices. They are the people that are kind of controlling social media and kind of getting out of that traditional mindset. And, like, these young people know social media better than anyone. These are the people who should be running social media, and their voices should be heard and be able to have an advantage to take control of a TikTok or account like the Andy Warhol Museum, kind of having that control and see how that goes, and also give them a lot of opportunities to build connections in the future and learn a lot moving forward.
0: That's a really great way of putting it. I just put up a picture of that original shirt. I'm sorry. That's from a long time ago. We found the T-shirt that was originally done by Lauren's dad all these years ago, and I blew it up so we could see her signature. I'm glad, Jim, thanks for sending that. long. What platforms matter these days? We still get a lot of traffic on Facebook, but I know. Are you all on Facebook, any of you? Facebook is skewing. Okay, you're still. We still think it's. We often, when we're looking for high school and middle school students to get involved with us, we're trying to reach their parents or teachers through Facebook. But what would you recommend for organizations that are trying? For example, we have a great program where we will pay a student $350 to create a social justice documentary for radio. And, I mean, we'll provide some instruction too, but it's mostly open-ended. How would we tell people about that? We probably need to hire you, but I'm just curious what your approach would be.
4: As far as platforms, correct?
0: Yeah, platforms and just how you do it.
4: I say roles are very important these days. So as far as instead of like regular video on Instagram, reels are definitely the way to go, and maybe YouTube Shorts.
0: What was the first thing you said?
4: Reels, sorry.
0: Explain that.
4: Reels. Okay, so reels are a form of video on Instagram, but it's a different type of video. It's kind of like TikTok, but on Instagram, if that makes sense.
0: It does. Can you explain what's different about it?
4: Yeah, so with reels, it's a lot more shorter. The content is shorter and punchy, just like on TikTok. And I feel like reels kind of bring in more views than a regular video will on Instagram. It kind of is pushed out to a bigger audience, if that makes sense. Like, I will most likely see your reel before I see, like, a video that's posted on your page.
0: Wow. Okay. Yes. And then what about the call to action if I want somebody to register to be part of that cohort of documentary makers? Should they be able to click on it? Should it be – I'm amazed that QR codes are a thing again.
4: Yes.
0: Are they?
4: Yes, they're still a thing. And a lot of times people will add a link onto the reel where you'll be able to click and access whatever. So any links, like a link tree.
0: And what about – we'll assume Facebook probably isn't used by most teens. Is that a fair assumption? Yeah.
4: Yeah, I would assume.
0: So you'd be, I see you laughing, but I get these reports from so-called experts that say things like, you'd be surprised that 28% of Facebook's users are still teens. I don't think it's true based on, you know, what I hear personally. So TikTok, what about the other ones like Twitter or Instagram? Do they matter?
4: Yes, I think all platforms matter. Twitter matters because there's a lot of people who still use Twitter. Old, young, I think everybody still is using Twitter. Instagram, I think it's the same exact thing. All audience, all age groups use Instagram. So I think that matters. And also YouTube, like I said, there's YouTube Shorts that are kind of doing the same thing as Reels and same thing as TikTok, getting that same short form content that is starting to be pushed out.
0: Are there any I'm missing? LinkedIn comes to mind for certain things.
4: Yes.
0: Even for youth. I don't mean to say it that way, but LinkedIn is kind of a fussy platform about careers and such. But I think sometimes it works, like if you have a corporate messaging statement, mm-hmm. maybe. Yeah. I don't know if I'd advertise an event on LinkedIn.
4: Not necessarily. Like you said, it's more like corporate, professional. Certain content you wouldn't post on LinkedIn.
0: Does anybody else have something they want to add as we talk about this? Is anybody just interject? It doesn't even have to be on topic to what we've been talking about.
5: On the note of Facebook, because Facebook owns Instagram, you can do double posting. So post your content for, you know, the parents and all the older folks to get their kids involved, and then double post that on Instagram to get all of the youth involved.
0: Interesting. If Facebook knows what it's doing, I guess, too. Do you think it's important to pay to get those posts boosted, or is it more building up your organic followers and getting them to share?
5: I feel like organic followers work a lot better than buying followers, you know, just because you'll get a more loyal fan base, somebody who's actually going to show up to the events rather than you just promoting them at mass.
0: That's a good observation.
4: And I feel like in certain instances, ads are important depending on what we're trying to get across. So as far as like Instagram ads, TikTok ads, I think that's very important to utilize. Not all the time, but just depending on what message or what you're trying to push.
0: If you're just joining us, this group is known as Vlog U, and they're doing some work with the Warhol, and I believe they're available for other nonprofits as well. I'm sure they would be individually or collectively. And the concept is, why not have high school students and younger adults in college work out platforms for social media, especially for organizations trying to reach new and younger audiences. I knew we were going to run out of time quickly. We almost are out of time. Can folks hire you to do work? And how would they go about doing so? And before you say so, first or dibs, I get because I can already think of a lot of things I would love your expertise on, and it would be a pleasure to get it from you rather than, you know, a firm that is still trying to learn how to navigate it.
4: I would say yes. What Jason brought up before, the Warhol got us that Dell client to where we were able to help create content for Dell. They were a little bit nervous to do like the TikTok and stuff, but the opportunity was brought onto us to be able to kind of create that short form content. So more opportunities will be coming in the future.
0: That's great. Is there a email address or website? Or
4: yes, we do have a website, an Instagram site that I can share.
0: Excellent. Do you want to?
4: Yes.
0: Okay, we'll give you a moment to get that ready. Is there anything else anyone would like to add that we haven't spoken about?
6: I guess I just want to say TikTok is a place to be right now. If you look at a lot of young people, look at someone from the age of like 7 up to someone who's 23, 25, and the app you're going to see them on the most is TikTok. And just think about that.
0: And we have no TikTok presence here, for what it's worth.
6: That's where young people are right now.
0: And we need I don't think I'm the guy to start that, but we need to figure it out. Anything else that you might want to add? Please, hang on.
3: About what you were saying earlier about audio being important, I think that it'll always be important. Like me personally, I listen to this YouTuber, Emma Chamberlain, who has a podcast, and they're kind of long, so sometimes I watch one in the beginning of the day and then at the end of the day. But it's nice how, because sometimes you don't want to see anything visually. Maybe you're tired out, but you don't mind hearing something. Like while you're doing chores or just going about your day, you don't always have the time to see something or always want to.
0: I appreciate your saying that. Thank you. Anybody else have anything to add? We're going to get the Instagram.
4: The Instagram is Vlog Creative. And if you do want to see us on TikTok, go to the Warhol Museum. You see all of us on there creating very cool content, educating you on Andy Warhol.
0: Excellent. Well, thanks to all of you. Jason, Zianna, Lauren, Aaliyah, and I didn't catch your name. I'm so sorry.
8: Aaron.
0: Thank you, all six of you, for being with us today. And I hope we'll get to talk some more off the air about ways we may be able to work together. It's our pleasure today to have students from Pittsburgh Music Academy under the instruction of Jeremy Colbert. And thank you for being here along with us today. You're going to hear from five guitarists in succession, and we'll talk with each of them right after or before they play. And we're going to begin with a fifth grader who goes to South Fayette. His age is 11, and his name is Anoush.

0: That was very nice. And what we're going to do now is have Anoush take a seat where Henry is. We'll switch, and that will give me a chance to talk to Anoush while Henry gets ready to play musical chairs here, literally. And Anoush, your last name, it's Desai, right? And can you tell me how long you've been playing guitar?
1: I've been playing guitar for 7 years.
0: And 7 years. And you're 11 now, so mm-hmm. You've been playing. You're very good. What do you like about it?
1: Guitar?
0: Yeah.
1: I play it because I like music.
0: And
1: I like to play music.
0: Was it hard to learn?
1: Kind of in the beginning.
0: And how about now?
1: Now it's pretty easy.
0: How often do you practice?
1: Almost every day in the morning.
0: For how long?
1: Like 15 to 20 minutes.
0: That's all. So that's a commitment to do that almost every morning. But that's kind of good to know if anybody's thinking of learning an instrument, is that you can do that before you go to school.
1: Yeah.
0: That's terrific. Would you like to say hello

0: Wow, these are challenging pieces. And we're going to have Henry switch with Tyler, and Tyler is going to get ready to come on and play. Tyler, I like that you knew to take your headphones off before coming over, because that's always a good thing to do. And I can't wait to learn more. Henry, I'm curious about the guitar you play that looks, as was the case with Anoush, that you had a full-sized guitar. Is it full-sized? Oh, hang on. Let me get your mic on. Silly me. Go ahead.
1: It's actually my mom's that I started playing, so...
0: So yeah. You're playing an adult's guitar.
1: Yeah.
0: Is it hard to play because it's so big?
1: No.
0: I didn't think so. You looked like you really mastered it. How long have you been playing guitar?
1: I don't know. Two.
0: Couple years?
1: Yeah.
0: And you're currently 9 years old, right?
1: Yeah.
0: And do you have any shout-outs or hellos to anybody who might be listening?
1: My parents.
0: Anybody else?
1: No.
0: And what do you like about playing guitar?
1: That you can play a whole bunch of different songs.
0: Have you ever made up any songs?
1: No.
0: Do you think you might someday?
1: Yeah.
0: It's kind of fun. So now we have a smaller guitar that Tyler Kowalczyk is going to play. You're from Bethel Park, and Tyler is in third grade and is nine. We'll talk to him right after he plays, and I'm looking forward to getting a chance to hear from him. Tyler, take it away.

0: Very nice. We're going to have Tyler and Samarth change positions, and we'll talk with Tyler. Tyler was playing what I think is a one-quarter size guitar. It's a little bigger than a uke, but it's stringed just like a guitar. Hi, Tyler. How are you?
1: Good.
0: Any shout-outs to anybody who's listening?
1: No.
0: How old are you?
1: 8.
0: And how long have you been playing now?
1: Since I was 4.
0: So it's been a long time. Do you like playing the smaller guitar?

0: It seems like you can do a lot with it.
1: Yeah.
0: What's the hardest part of learning, do you think? Do you remember when you first learned? Was there anything that... I'm wondering if somebody's thinking of learning how to play the guitar. Maybe they're having trouble with something. Was there anything you had trouble with at the very beginning?
1: No.
0: You were pretty natural, huh? Have you thought about what you might like to be when you get older? Not yet. You got a lot of time to think through that. Have you written any songs, or do you like to make up songs, or would you rather play music that other people wrote?
1: Maybe.
0: Have you written a song?
1: No.
0: But maybe someday?
1: Yeah.
0: Well, great. Let's meet our next guitarist. It is Samarth Donaconti. I hope I've got that right, from Chartiers Valley Primary School in Scott Township. Samarth is 7, and he's in first grade, and you'll get a chance to hear him right now.

0: Excellent. And we're going to talk a bit with Samarth, and then in a moment we're going to talk with Dominic. And Samarth, why don't we have you change places with Anush, or just we'll put you where Anush is just for a minute. And Anush, we'll have you take a seat again. Get ready to sit where Dominic is when we're done talking with Dominic. It's kind of fun to orchestrate all these musical chairs. Now, the first song that Samarth played, it could have been Twinkle. It could have been the alphabet song. It was Twinkle. Have you ever noticed that those are the same, the alphabet song and Twinkle? How long have you played guitar?
1: From 11 months.
0: Just 11 months. You're very good. Have you liked learning?
1: Yeah.
0: And do you remember, it's been pretty recent, like what was hardest to get used to?
1: What?
0: Was it hard to learn? Was there anything that gave you trouble at first?
1: A little bit. Now I got it.
0: That's great. It's really nice to meet you. Would you like to say hello to anybody who might be listening?
1: Hi.
0: Who did you just wave to?
1: My mom.
0: Yeah, she's here in the studio, which is great. Now, have you thought about writing music, or do you like playing from books?
1: I like playing music.
0: Well, that's wonderful. It's nice to have you here. And let's now say hello to Dominic, who's going to be going last. So we're going to talk with him first. And Dominic, you can just lean up a teeny bit. And incidentally, if you're just tuning in, these are all students of Jeremy Colbert, who is at Pittsburgh Music Academy, and he's been working with all of these students. Hello, Dominic. How are you?
2: Hello.
0: You're in second grade, right?
2: Yep.
0: Homeschooled. And you're from Dormont. How long have you played guitar?
2: About maybe 3 years.
0: 3 years, and you're seven now. How do you feel about it? You must like playing, since you're playing. What do you like about it? How does it make you feel when you play?
2: Happy.
0: Yeah, well, that's a good way to feel. Do you want to say hello to anybody who might be listening?
2: My dad.
0: Excellent. And we're going to get you ready to play, unless you've got anything else you'd like to say.
2: Not really.
0: We're going to let your guitar do the talk, and then we'll have you move over to the playing position. Make sure you take your headphones off as you get ready to go over there. While I thank Anush and Henry and Tyler and Samarth, and Dominic's going to close out our segment. Believe it or not, we have more young guitarists coming up with the Center for Young Musicians. It's a delightful collision of young guitars here on the Saturday before Thanksgiving. And we're so happy that you're able to be here with us. Also, in our final hour today, it's our pleasure to welcome singer-songwriter Samantha Sears from Clarion. And now we're all set for Dominic.

0: Well done, Dominic, and thank you to all of our musicians. Jeremy Colbert must be a great teacher. You all did well, and it's fun to watch him looking at you with so much pride as you play. I hope you all have a good holiday.
1: 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Don't click away, and remember to set your alarm for tomorrow.
0: Try to have a big brother or a big little pair, either brothers or sisters, at least monthly or so. And this month, we have, I should have asked him. I think I have it right. It's John Palenko.
2: Yes.
0: I got it. The soft or the silent G.
2: Yes.
0: That was my assumption. And we also have Vinny here, too. Good morning, Vinny.
3: Good morning.
0: And Vinny, how old are you, and where do you go to school?
3: I'm 12, and I go to OLMBSS.
0: And where's that?
3: It's in Natrona Heights.
0: And what grade are you in?
3: I'm in sixth grade.
0: Well, it's very nice to meet you. Who else is in your family?
3: My mom, my grandma, my pap, a lot of my cousins, my aunts, my uncles.
0: Oh, that's great. Is there any friend or family member you'd like to say hello to?
3: No, I don't think so.
0: Great. It's nice to have you here along with us. And John, whereabouts are you from?
2: I live up in Pine Township.
0: Now, Pine is in sort of the North Hills.
2: North Hills,
0: and
2: yes.
0: So you guys get to travel some miles together between Natrona Heights and Pine.
2: We do.
0: Have you been matched for a long time?
2: 3.5 years.
3: Yeah.
0: Oh, my goodness. And Vinny, tell me what it was like the first time you guys met.
3: It was pretty short. We went across the street and played baseball and just talked to try to get to know each other a little bit better than we already did.
0: That's were you apprehensive at all, or I would be.
3: I was a little nervous.
0: And how about for you, John?
2: No, I wasn't nervous. Although I was initially, when I signed up to do this, I was expecting to match with an older child. And when Vinny and I met, he was 8, and I thought, wow, that's going to be interesting. But we hit it off right away.
0: Yeah, and now you've got an older
2: person. Yeah, now he's 12.
3: Yeah.
0: What made you interested in becoming a big brother, John?
2: When I was a boy, my father died when I was about 6, and my mom signed me up for Big Brothers out in California when I was about 8 years old, about the same age that Vinny was when he signed up. And I've always wanted to give back and do it, and the time was just right. A few years ago, I saw an ad, a campaign that they were looking for men in particular, and decided it's time to do it. And here we are.
3: Yeah.
0: That's great. Are you still in touch at all with your big brother from your childhood?
2: No, I'm not.
0: But he must have made a huge difference in your life.
2: I remember him. I have some memories of doing fun things, which is kind of what we do. Vinny and I, we have fun together.
0: Vinny, yeah. what are some of the things you like to do?
3: I like to play baseball a lot.
0: And is your preference, maybe you like both, but a lot of kids I know prefer, and adults too, prefer to be hitting or out in the field. Do you have a preference?
3: I like catching and throwing better than batting.
0: And when you catch, do you mean playing catcher?
3: Yeah.
0: That's a tough position to play.
3: I've tried it. It's hard.
0: Yeah. Do you have a catcher's mitt?
3: Yeah, I used to.
0: Yeah, I had one, and it's tough to get those working the right way to get them to go. What other kinds of things do you like doing?
3: We've gone to a couple different museums. We've went to a pirate game.
0: That had to be fun.
3: Yeah, it was. We play basketball. We do a lot of different things.
0: How do you guys keep in touch when you're not physically together?
3: Usually through my mom's email.
0: That's great. So you can, are you ever able to, you know, just talk about stuff? Anything that comes up? So if you're not together, you can send a note or something?
3: Yeah, that's happened a couple of times over the email. Something comes up and were not all available, but it always comes back around to do it again.
0: That's great. I'm curious what you do for a living, John.
2: I work as a federal probation officer.
0: And is that what brought you to the Pittsburgh area?
2: Yes.
0: Okay. How long have you been in the area now?
2: 8 years.
0: Wow. And your time was previously in California?
2: Yes.
0: Have you been to California at all, Vinny?
3: No.
0: So John could probably... I was in California for the very first time in April of this year. I made it this far in my life without ever having been there. And I was glad to go. I mean, but I was amazed it took me that long. Do you ever think about maybe going there to see what it's like?
3: It would be awesome, but at the same time, I don't know, with school and with my mom's work, I don't even know when we could get there.
0: Yeah, it sounds like you're really pretty busy. Do you like to travel?
3: It's a lot of fun.
0: Where have you gone?
3: When I was younger, I used to go to the beach with my grandma and grandpa and my mom. I've gone to campsites with my uncle, things like that.
0: That sounds great. I noticed you have a shirt on that says Maine, and I'm thinking that might be just a shirt on the place. You haven't been all the way up to Maine, have you?
3: No, my uncle, he owned an RV, so he got me a couple shirts from all over the place that he's been. So that was pretty cool.
0: That's fantastic. So what difference, I don't want to put you on the spot, but have you thought about, it's been 3 years, right? So how your life would be different without having John?
3: Yeah, it would be a lot different.
0: Can you explain, like, in what ways?
3: I think I wouldn't be as active. I think I'd spend more time in the house than I am now. I think I would be a little bit more shy because he helps me with getting to know people when we go places. I think it'd be like a lot harder just to do a lot of different things mainly.
0: That's a good way of expressing it. And I'm sure that John has not the identical feelings, but also has reflected a little bit about how his life would be different. And John, have you thought about that?
2: Absolutely. Getting together with Vinny gets me away from being doing chores, being too responsible, because it's one-on-one time. We just do stuff together and enjoy each other's company, and it's, we do simple things many times. But it's a good break, and it helps me to have some perspective on life and what's important.
0: I'll bet. I'm curious, Vinny, now at 12, I know I've got people, let's just say under 25, showing me stuff all the time that I had no idea about. Are there things that you've taught John or introduced him to that were already in your life that he didn't know about? Things like any video games or technology. that's really what I was thinking about.
3: Yes. This one time, I was telling him about how I got a new video game, and he was like so amazed at the different things that you can do with the buttons. And it was really fun to kind of talk to somebody about things that I do that are fun to me.
0: Yeah, there are times, especially with software and sometimes in music, people are showing me things that I had no idea. Have you ever gone to see where John works?
3: I don't think
0: no. That might be a hard facility to visit. But have you thought about what you might like to do when you get older?
3: I think some type of engineer.
0: Really?
3: I'm not sure what kind, but I think so, yeah.
0: How come?
3: I'm not that good with just sitting there and like talking on the phone. I think I'll be better with hands-on working.
0: You seem to be really good at talking.
3: I can talk to people, but like sitting on the phone, I'd get really bored. And I think it would be more fun to actually build things that people can use in the world.
0: Do you like math and science?
3: Yeah.
0: That's, well, those are...
3: I'm pretty good at them.
0: Excellent. What are you doing in math now?
3: I don't even know what they're called.
0: Oh, yeah, you're just starting.
3: But we were working on, like, exponents and things like that.
0: Are you doing, solving equations that have exponents in them?
3: Yeah, so, like exponents, parentheses, multiple numbers, different things like that.
0: Is it, let's see, is it algebra yet? It's
3: That's next year.
0: That's next year.
3: We start pre-algebra.
0: Yeah, okay, so you're doing polynomials, I'll bet. If you're not doing them now, you'll be doing them soon. What's your science now?
3: We're learning about the Earth and the different layers of the Earth.
0: Very cool. That's it's got to be great. Well, it's so nice to have both of you here. John, what would you say to a dad, or not even a dad, a man who might be considering, or a woman, becoming a big, but they're not quite ready to make the commitment yet? Is there anything that you could say that might get them a little closer?
2: Well, it's just a chance to learn and grow yourself and learn from another the next generation. If you're hesitant, go look on the website for Big Brothers, Big Sisters, and see all the things that they do. They put out a lot of photos and clips so that you can get an idea of what you have to do. And they help you if you don't know what to do with your little. They help giving you ideas on what to do. So.
0: And Vinny, I'm sure you had, I hope you had a choice as to whether you wanted to have a big brother or not.
3: Yes, I did.
0: Did you have to think about it, or was it something you immediately wanted to do?
3: At first, I wasn't sure. I didn't know, like, what it was. My mom told me about it because she knew some of her friends who did it. So I was kind of skeptical about it, but I looked on the website, saw some of the pictures and things that they were doing, and I considered that it would be pretty fun.
0: I'm really glad that you did. You're really articulate. Do you like to write?
3: When I like to write about things that I like, sometimes writing about different things are a little bit less fun than other things.
0: What do you like to write about?
3: Topics that I can choose. So, like, if they do, like, a writing about sports or somebody that you look up to, that I like doing those, or, like different writings about people in your lives. So those are nice.
0: That's great, as opposed to, like, write me a paper about Thomas Jefferson or something.
3: I do History Day at my school, so I like history, and that kind of goes with the writing and doing all that for history. And it sometimes can get a little much, but I kind of enjoy it.
0: That's great. What a great person you are. I've got some little presents. I have a radio patch.
3: Thank you.
0: And that's especially for Vinny. If John really wants one, I'll get him one. He might have patches and things. I've got a Youth Express button for each of you. And then to share, I have, you don't have to use this today. It's a pass to the Children's Museum.
3: Thank you.
0: That will get you in
2: Thank
0: here.
2: You.
0: You're welcome. Now, the Children's Museum, you're a little, you're never really too old for the Children's Museum, but I want to assure you, there's an area called Make Shop. When you came in, right when you came in, Make Shop is there. There's a 3D printer, there's soldering, there's an industrial sewing machine. There's some pretty cool stuff that's actually meant for older kids, so if you look today, great. If you come back another day, that's fine too. We should mention Aaron being here today, and Aaron's tiny little Hazel, who is around there, she is,
3: yeah,
0: from Big Brothers Big Sisters of Greater Pittsburgh. I'm sure Aaron would want me to mention that Big Brothers Big Sisters of Greater Pittsburgh is always looking for anybody, bigs, littles, couples. You can be a big couple. And if you would like more information, you can go to bbbspittsburgh.org. Anything else either of you two would like to say?
3: Definitely try out Big Brothers Big Sisters. It's one of the best things that has happened to me. It was very nice getting to know John and the whole place of Big Brothers Big Sisters.
2: And same here. It's quite an experience. You never know what an impact you'll have.
0: Thank you both for being here. Three Rivers Young People's Orchestra has for many years, I believe it's now 40, been serving youth in the tri-state area with education and performance opportunities. Today, we have a quartet, all teens, and all of them are going to be playing together four selections overall, and you'll get a chance to meet each of them in just a moment. But let's welcome them now, the Fantasia Quartet.

0: There, you've got music from the Fantasia Quartet, and oh, they sound great. You probably recognize that song, but I'm going to let you tell us what that song was, and also introduce yourself. Good morning.
1: Good morning. I'm Julia Solomon, and we just played Rondo by Moray.
0: It's nice to have you here. Now, you're at in Pine Richland High School now,
1: yeah.
0: Right? And 15.
1: Yeah.
0: And you are playing cello this morning. What got you interested in playing cello?
1: It wasn't really me who decided. It was...
0: It wasn't the cello?
1: Yeah. Well, no. It was my mom. And I was 5 years old, and I really had no idea what a cello was. But I'm glad she picked it for me.
0: Well, that's nice. Do you remember that?
1: Yeah.
0: What was that like?
1: I don't really remember what I thought, but I don't know.
0: The cello would have been really a lot bigger than you at that age.
1: Yeah.
0: What do you like to do when you're not playing music?
1: Well, I run track and field and cross country at school.
0: That's got to be great to do. In fact, I was talking with a listener in Grove City today, Samuel, who just had his first track and field meet. Is the season just starting? And he had just run relays yesterday and some sprints as well. Have you thought what you might want to do after high school yet? Thought about that?
1: I'll probably either want to go into something with math, like engineering, or maybe music.
0: What are you doing in math now in school?
1: I'm in Algebra 2.
0: Do you like it?
1: Yeah.
0: Yeah, I loved algebra. It was like solving puzzles constantly. Is there anybody you want to say hello to or give a shout-out to?
1: My family.
0: Oh, yeah. Great. Why don't we talk to the musician right on your left, and then we'll get to another song. And I'm going to ask you to introduce yourself because I didn't get a chance to meet you beforehand.
2: Okay. Hi, I'm Jennifer France. I'm 18, and I go to Lincoln Park Performing Arts Charter School.
0: And Lincoln Park is out in Beaver County in Midway.
2: Midland.
0: Or Midland.
2: Yeah.
0: Sorry about that. I should know better. I'm married to a Beaver County girl in Midland. When did you become a student at Lincoln Park?
2: 2 years ago.
0: And where were you before?
2: I was at Beaver Area High School.
0: So I'm curious about what that transition was like. I can only imagine access to the arts that you suddenly had that you wouldn't have had prior to that. Can you share a little bit about that experience?
2: There was like so many more opportunities, and like the level of players at Lincoln Park and like their attitude towards music and getting better was just, like, it's a great environment to be in.
0: I'll bet. And, you know, a lot of folks don't think or don't recognize that charter schools exist to provide an alternative that might not be available elsewhere. And there is not a Kappa for you to attend in your school district.
2: No.
0: So it's great that Lincoln Park is there. Have you thought about, this is your senior year?
2: Yes.
0: So do you know what's next?
2: I'm thinking I'm going to go to Berklee School of Music in Boston.
0: Oh, yeah. She just sort of slides that in there. I'm thinking I'm going to go to Berklee. I'm thinking of Juilliard, you know. That's wonderful.
2: Yeah, I like doing a lot of alternative music, like jazz and like fiddle and rock. I don't know, I do a lot of different stuff.
0: Well, that's fantastic. And do you have any favorite the fiddle or violin players?
2: I think Mark O'Connor is like.
0: Yeah, I love Mark O'Connor. Mark O'Connor is great, and Stefan Grappelli is a great musician as well. Do you want to say hello to anybody who might be tuned in?
2: Yeah, I want to say hello to my family and then my sister and her boyfriend who are here listening.
0: Great. Well, thank you, and it's good to talk to you. If you want to text a comment, 412-200-5975, I'll pass it along to the students as they play. And we're going to hear their next selection. We'll talk to the other half of the quartet. You're listening to our Youth Expression Showcase with Three Rivers. With Three Rivers Youth Orchestras. There's an S in there because they do lots of things.

0: There you again have Three Rivers Young People Orchestras, and they are celebrating their 40th anniversary this year, and we will talk in a moment about how you can get a chance to hear them in performance. Today it's the Fantasia Quartet, musicians that are from the organization. And let's meet the two musicians we haven't met yet. What's your name?
1: I'm Anna Gorski.
0: It's nice to meet you. Now, you've been here before, I think, haven't you?
1: Yeah.
0: I thought so. You're at St. Bede. What grade are you in now?
1: I'm in eighth grade.
0: And I didn't get a chance. I'm curious what prompted you. I didn't get a chance to ask Jennifer this, but how long have you played violin? Or you're not, you are violin, not viola, right? I can't see from here. It's hard for me to see. Jennifer's playing viola, you're violin.
1: Yeah, I've been playing since first grade, which has been about 8 years. So.
0: And you've stuck with it. That's a long time to stick with one thing. Was there ever a time that you thought you didn't want to play?
1: Well, when I was younger, I didn't really like practicing, so I didn't think I liked playing. But now I do.
0: And what do you like about it in particular? I know that's kind of an odd question, but I think people that don't play music sometimes don't understand what you might be feeling as you play.
1: Well, before I was just playing like solos and stuff with my violin teacher, but after I joined Tripo, I played with more people, and I liked playing with more people.
0: Is it challenging to play in a quartet as opposed to an orchestra, or are those similar experiences?
1: With a quartet, you need to like know your part, but with an orchestra, I mean, obviously, you need to know your part for an orchestra too, but like if with an orchestra, you have more people, so it's not, like, as pressured.
0: You can hide in an orchestra. Yeah. I know that's not exactly what you're saying, but a quartet, I would think you really need to sort of get along with one another musically and communicate directly, right? And also, unlike an orchestra, if you make a mistake, it's really going to stick out, I guess, even more so. Is that true, do you think, or maybe? Do you have anybody you'd like to say hello to?
1: Yeah, my mom. I don't know if she's listening right now.
0: She's listening.
1: Okay, she's
0: listening. I'm sure she's there.
1: And my dad and my sister.
0: Great. Well, thank you. And let's meet Miriam finally. Hello.
2: Hi.
0: And it's Miriam Shalaby. And tell me about yourself.
2: Well, I'm 16, and I'm playing violin with Fantasia Quartet. And by the way, if you'd like us to play for any of your events, we'd be very happy to. You can just give a call to the Tripo office, and you can get in touch with us.
0: I'm glad you said that. I'll tell you about a concert they have coming up, too, on Monday. But it's terrific. Wouldn't it be nice to have a group of four, you know, teens playing maybe at a wedding that you might have?
2: Yeah.
0: Or at a bar or bat mitzvah or a luncheon, you know?
2: I thought you were going to say bar. I was going to say we're underage, so no bars.
0: Oh, no. But, you know, you've just come up. You know, that would be a good concept, you know, for a saloon. It could be bar mitzvah. And, you know, it's everybody doing, you know, good deeds. And
2: that's really ironic, but also really funny. So
0: coffee bar. It would be a coffee bar or
2: okay.
0: We'll come up with something like that. What do you like to do?
2: Well, I love playing violin, obviously, and I like writing. I've written in all the past Tripo program notes for a while now. Actually, we're having a concert coming up, and it's going to be spectacular. It's this Monday night, the 24th. At 7:30 p.m., Heinz Hall. Tickets are free. You can get them at tripo.org. And it's going to be amazing. We are collaborating with Duquesne University's student orchestra, their choir, some amazing opera singers. They're wonderful soloists. And the Children's Festival chorus. So we're going to be playing Carmina Burana, which is a really huge work. And so far, it's sounding spectacular. So please stop by. Tickets are free at tripo.org. I think you'll really enjoy it. So if you can take your family, your friends, your neighbors, the people who sell things to you at the grocery, they will all enjoy it, really.
0: Well, I am glad that you mentioned that. You did a better job than me. And I know you're graduating this year. What's next?
2: Well, I think I'm going to major in biology and possibly music as well.
0: Great. Well, thank you. It's nice to meet you.
2: Thank you.
0: We have time, I think, for one more song. We might be able... How many more did you have prepared?
2: We have two movements of a Mozart quartet, which total to about 10 minutes.
0: Well, let's... I think we'll be able to fit those in. Let's do that. And then coming up, if you're just joining us, our Youth Expression Showcase will continue. We have students that are going to be joining us from Center of Life, and we're also going to have a performer from David's Music House. This is our last chance to talk with the Fantasia Quartet. I just want to encourage you to learn more about Three Rivers Young People's Orchestras by simply going to their website at trypo.org, trypo.org. Here again, the Fantasia Quartet.

0: Simply terrific. That was the Fantasia Quartet. And again, you can go to trypo.org. I had a note to pass along to you. Good morning, Ruth in Greenfield. I'm happy to get your email. Thank you. And I've got a couple notes. Hang on. Where are they? Here they come. We're enjoying the quartet. Please tell Julia Solomon that her Michigan family is listening and is so proud. That's from Grandma Lorraine, sweet Lorraine, and also cousins Marcy and Mitch. So thank you. And again, you can find out information about bringing this quartet to an event that may be of interest to you, as well as attending their Monday evening free concert at Heinz Hall at TRYPO, Three Rivers Young People's Orchestras, TRYPO.org. In just a moment, you're going to learn about some of the things that go on.
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3: My name is Sam Bisno. I'm a 11th grader at Obama Academy, and I'm the editor-in-chief of the Obama Eagle.
2: My name is Isaac Degenholtz. I go to Obama, and I'm 17 years old.
4: I'm Dylan Shapiro. I go to Obama, and I'm 14 years old.
5: Hey, my name is Amanda Jones. I go to Obama, and I'm 16 years old.
6: I'm going to be reading a poem titled Rosemary. It's inspired by this book I read in ninth grade, The House on Mango Street. The author's name is Sandra Cisneros. I wrote this when I was kind of in a bad place. I really wanted to like mimic this author because there was this excerpt in the book that was really important for us to read in ninth grade. And the main character, she was at this fair with her friend, and her friend had went off to go talk to these other boys, and she was in the corner, and some older guy came up to her, and he like pulled her aside and he assaulted her. It was really early on in the year that we read that, and it was just kind of important to talk about. And I think that was one of the first real conversations I ever had in my class with my friends, the students, and just how we felt about the whole thing and what the kids had like experienced personally, the thoughts they had about that. I wrote this piece and I've edited it a little bit over the years. Started this in ninth. I think I finished it last year. So this is the poem. Rosemary is the girl with eyes that remind you of pools of opaline light. The girl is filled with so much kindness. It was contagious just being around her. The smile so wide and the face so sweet, you couldn't help but smile around her. As she spends her days out and about without seemingly a care in the world, no one even considered that her life was anything less than normal, anything less than perfect. Everyone couldn't be anything less than wrong. Behind closed doors with the curtains drawn, Rosemary was always on guard. Her neighbors loved her. Her teachers adored her. There was no fault anyone could find with her. That was until she came home. Her father was very different. Her father was very different. He didn't care for the constant compliments, the positive attention he received about his daughter, the love she was showered with from their community. All he could focus on were her eyes that were dark and shining, the thickness of her shape, the roundness of her face. Those were the only things she could focus on, the only things he dared to care about. And maybe he cared a little too much. Rosemary, do you sometimes wish that you didn't have to go home? Do you wish that one day soon, you could keep walking forward and not stop? That you would find peace within your family, peace shared with your father, peace with yourself. And that one day you could be free, and even just for a moment, free to fly, free to live, free to be happy, without the constant judging, the constant pressure of someone being so quick to judge because of what lies on the outside, and not the beauty that blooms within. What I truly think you want, and all you ever wanted, is for someone to love you, and truly love you, and for no one to say that it was wrong.
3: I feel like Amanda mentioned having this discussion in ninth grade and how it was sort of eye-opening for her, and it was the first time that she had ever had that kind of discussion. To me, I don't think that's too young to be having that kind of discussion at all. We read in the news every day about people far younger than ninth graders being assaulted, being taken advantage of sexually and otherwise. And in order to be able to defend yourself from that sort of thing, I think you have to be armed with the knowledge of what it is, what it looks like, what to do if someone's ever in a situation like that. We can't just sort of turn a blind eye to it because it's something that goes on every single day.
4: So I sort of feel like a lot of these conversations don't happen often enough. I'm taking ninth grade English 2 right now, and we haven't read that book yet, but what we are reading is The Catcher in the Rye. And so one of the themes that is most explored in that book is protecting innocence. So we've sort of had a couple discussions about at what point does having information about the world around you triumph over innocence? Like, at what point should you stop being shielded? And I think that's a really interesting question that doesn't really have a single answer. But I think that a lot of the time, the best thing to do is to sort of treat young children with the respect that they deserve, and also understand that there are certain things that they won't be able to understand until they're older. So I think sort of introducing some elements that are sort of veiled in some way, like it's some sort of like fable or something like that, is probably

0: have young.
1: It goes beyond just conversations about how we've treated women. I think it also goes into conversations about men and about boys who have been assaulted by men and women, adults older than them, and how it's not taken as seriously in the community, in any community, because there's just a stigma around boys and like, oh, you have to be men, you have to be stronger. And then you have this thing surrounding girls and how sometimes we complain too much or we take things too seriously. And I just think there's just this constant disconnect between what actually happens to young kids and what people view as assault and what people view as wrong. And it just goes just so far beyond that.
2: And I think that sort of stems from, like, these caricatures of what men are and what women are.
1: Yeah.
2: Because you see these stereotypes that, like, oh, men always have to be strong and they always have to be the protector and blah, blah, blah, blah. And women always have to be working at home and they always have to be, like, the helper and they always have to be quiet and nice and everything. And neither of those are good things to be at all. Like, you can't be completely submissive to everything, mm-hmm. but at the same time, you can't completely dominate every situation you're in. You have to sort of find a balance.
1: I just think the further we get in society, kids have phones now. Little kids have phones, and they have access to so much more information than we did at our age. And even then, thinking about, like, what we knew when we were 12, 11, 13 is probably a lot more than kids did 10 years before that. So I think we just have to keep young people as informed and educated as possible, because regardless of whether or not we want them to or whether or not they deserve it, a lot of them are going to be opened up to a lot of things early on in their life that they shouldn't be. And it's important that they know how to react and how to deal and where to go if they need help more than anything. And I think innocence should be valued. And I think, you know, kids deserve to be kids, but I also think kids deserve to be safe. There's a lot of stuff that goes unreported, and there's stuff you see in the hallways. And again, I think a lot of the younger kids don't know what's defined as, like, harassment and assault. So when it happens to them, like, they laugh it off. So I think, again, another part of it is educating your kids young. So I do think there could be a larger conversation about it. And I do think some of it does start with literature, because you read every day. And that's something that's constantly going to be, like, involved in your life. Whether or not you're in school or you decide to go to college, you know, reading is everything. Reading is everywhere.
3: I think literature's helpful as a means to, like, expose people to sort of broad themes. But a lot of times it's the examples we see in literature, whether it's in The House on Mango Street or it's in Catcher in the Rye, they're much more overt examples. And they're much more defined as sexual assault, sexual harassment. And it's far away. It's not something that people can necessarily relate to in their everyday lives. These are, like, most times fictional stories. But this kind of stuff goes on in the hallways every single day, like Amanda was saying. And there needs to be, like, a clear, no, like, that constitutes sexual harassment the same mm-hmm. way anything else that you're reading about constitutes sexual harassment. And also, I think there's sort of a stigma about reporting it, to be honest. I think you're kind of seen as, like, a narc, or, like, you're not, mm-hmm. you know, with it if you...
1: Or it wasn't that serious.
3: Yeah. Why are you taking it so seriously? If you report something, you know, whatever, you get touched in the hallway, whatever, you report that and it's like, no, like, you were just sexually harassed. Mm-hmm. Go report that. There's nothing wrong with reporting that. So it's helpful to tie in literature to what goes on every day. So my name's Sam Bisno again. I'm the editor-in-chief of the Obama Eagle and I'm a junior at Obama. Right now I'm going to read a piece, an excerpt from a piece that I wrote in December of 2018 about my experiences volunteering or interning for a political candidate, a state Senate candidate by the name of Lindsey Williams. So I'll just read a little bit about it and then we'll open it up to a discussion. I've always considered myself political. I keep up with current events. I attend the occasional rally. I'm a member of youth in government, the whole nine yards. And perhaps no tradition is more time-honored when it comes to being politically engaged than anxiously watching election night results roll in. Usually, you're with a crowd of like-minded individuals. There's the designated 538 monitor, the self-proclaimed expert on the persuasion universe, and the disillusionment of the working class, the vacillating seer declaring righteous triumph and abject defeat with each tick in the percentages. You're all biting your collective nails, pacing with more vigor as the night drags on. Given its implications, it's hard not to romanticize this fateful Tuesday in November, to construe it as the defining hour of a candidacy, more than the culmination of months of hard-fought campaigning, but rather the only moment of true consequence in a seemingly endless election season. And then I go on to talk about how that wasn't really my experience, because I volunteered for a down-ballot